0: It lies beyond El Man. But parchment, I will show you.
1: Paper and pencil is placed before him. With eyes staring ahead and seeing nothing, Brown takes the pencil and begins tracing lines on the paper. Amazement fills the faces of the officers as the map takes shape. They hold their breath as the pencil stops.
0: Here, hidden among the red sandstone rocks, lies the other road to Elgi.
2: The other road to Elgi. And victory.
3: What an amazing story. I can hardly believe it.
4: Well, it is amazing.
5: The amazing part of it was that the rough map that Brown drew that night covered most of the territory that was fought over during the finish of the war.
3: And the map was accurate? Accurate enough for the British to use in getting to Elgi?
5: It certainly was. In less than 24 hours, columns of infantry had moved into the Red Sandstone Defile, and Johnny Turk realized too late that ancient Gaza was not, as they had supposed, an impregnable city.
3: Then was this Brown a reincarnation of Cedric?
5: Oh, I hardly think so. No, I don't believe that is the explanation.
4: Then you have an explanation.
5: Not my explanation, but I can assure you that I went searching for one.
1: In just a moment, you will hear a solution to the mystery of the hypnotist.

0: This channel is currently offline for essential maintenance and will be back as soon as possible. Please check back soon.
1: Although later on we did find a Bible student who pointed out that the children of Israel had used the defile in their fight against the Canaanites.
2: You said that you went searching for an explanation.
1: Yes, and found that there were other instances of similar happenings. The solution would seem to be that the spirit of this Cedric, who may have been killed in the Crusades, still lingered on in that vicinity after death.
3: You mean that the spirit of the departed Cedric could remain in that place through all these hundreds of years?
1: Yes. If you admit an external existence after death, then there's nothing remarkable in the spirit being there for hundreds of years, any more so than that spirit remaining there for only a few hours.
4: Well, I suppose that's true, all right.
1: Now, the hypnotist, in placing the transport driver in a trance, removed from him all control of his brain and left his mind a condition into which the mind of Cedric could for a time enter.
3: So that the mind of this Cedric could use the voice of the transport driver to make known his identity and also his knowledge of the territory.
1: Yes. I found out in my investigations that there had been a similar happening in France. And as a matter of fact, right now in Hollywood, California, a group of medical men are investigating a young boy who not only seems to be the reincarnated brain of a long-dead Persian, but this boy can, while blindfolded, read and do almost anything that he can when he is not blindfolded.
3: Yes, it was his ability to do things blindfolded that first attracted the doctors to examine him.
1: Yes. And if it were not for that fact, the medical men probably would scoff at the reincarnation idea. I mean, the idea that this boy could have any connection with a Persian long dead.
4: Well, it certainly gives one something to think about.
3: Yes, makes me wonder who and where I was in some dim...

0: It's for you. It's your dinner. It's called Cupboard Love. Cupboard Love's different. Comes in a packet, not a tin. See this foil pouch? Keeps it moist and squeezy. That's right. It's a new kind of cat food. Moist. It's good for you. Like it?
1: New Cupboard Love. What the well-cared-for cat has for dinner.

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2: Ladies and gentlemen, the secret word is book, B-O-O-K.
3: Really?
2: You Bet Your Life. 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And now, here he is, the one, the only...
3: Well, here I am again with a chance for each of our couples to win up to $10,000. And if any of them say the secret word, they'll win an extra $100.
2: And Groucho will meet our first couple in just a moment.
4: What's that chicken doing here? Where are the singers?
5: Singers?
6: The ones gonna sing, "Let Mrs. Grass make the soup at your house." Those singers.
5: Don't need them. I brought this chicken that's gonna sing.
6: The chicken?
5: Sure. It is Mrs. Grass's chickeny rich noodle soup with real chickeny flavor. I figure we ought to have a chicken sing about it.
6: I suppose the chicken's going to tell the people all about how Mrs. Grass's chickeny rich noodle soup is made with Mrs. Grass's exclusive golden nugget and her own genuine egg noodles.
5: Well, not exactly.
6: I suppose the chicken's going to tell about how that blue box of Mrs. Grass's soup mix gives you more soup and half again more noodles.
5: You don't understand. I didn't bring a talking chicken. It's a singing chicken. Come on, let Mrs. Grass make the soup at your house. Sing it.
7: Let me the soup make the grass at your house.
5: I must have brought the wrong chicken.
2: Groucho K. Canton Wine and Dr. Paul Saltman are standing by to talk to you, so folks, come in, please, and meet Groucho Marx.
3: Wow. Welcome to You Bet Your Everything. Say the secret word and divide an extra $100.
8: What is it?
3: Oh, well, we can't tell you yet. Kay Canton Wine and Dr. Paul Saltman or Saltzman are you? Saltzman?
9: You call me whatever you like. It's Saltman, though.
3: Saltman. What kind of Canton wine, what kind of wine is that? I've never heard of it before. Is that made out of grapes?
8: Well, you may have heard of my father, who's a famous rattler, Howard Hangman Canton Wine.
3: Oh, yes. Well, do you inherit any of your father's talent?
8: He isn't made out of... Well, no.
3: I mean, for wrestling? I mean, do you like to wrestle?
8: No.
3: Have you done any wrestling at all?
8: No, not recently.
3: Well, there are a number of girls that do wrestle. I was thinking of a couple of new holds I'd like to show you. Would you be interested in that?
8: Well, I don't think I would, but I'm sure my father would.
3: Well, I'm with the show, huh? Now, Dr. Saltman, just what kind of a doctor are you? Animal, vegetable, or mineral?
9: Well, I am an animal, and I study plants, and I'm an associate professor at the University of Southern California.
3: Well, that's a very imposing

0: Of titles.
1: Well,
0: what's the difference between an associate professor and a full professor?
1: About $2,500 a year.
0: Well, how do you get to be a full professor? Do you eat everything they put in front of you at dinner?
1: Well, you have to do that, and you can't dribble any soup down your tie, and you sort of got to keep your nose clean and write a lot of books and articles, and don't pinch any co-ed.
0: You said a secret word tonight, which is book. So you each split $50. You each get $50. And speaking of books, my book is on sale at all the bookstores and department stores in the United States.
1: Can I plug some of my articles in the latest Journal of Biological Chemistry hot off the newsstand?
0: Yes, you said you can.
1: It's a big seller. I think about 10 people read it.
0: What subject do you teach at UCLA?
1: Well, I teach biochemistry.
0: At UCLA? That's quite a trick.
1: Oh, not at UCLA. I profess biochemistry at the University of Southern California, not to be confused with that small state-supported institution to the west.
2: That's better.
0: Well, that's a very snobbish attitude. You look like an educated Jerry Lewis.
1: Is that a compliment?
0: I'm not sure.
2: No.
1: I'm not either.
0: I'll have to discuss that
1: certainly
0: with my lawyer.
1: Certainly not for Mr. Lewis, I'm sure.
0: Oh, I don't know about that. I saw you on some show called Ad Lib or something like that.
1: Oh, yes.
0: And you were just wonderful on that.
1: Thank you. It's an ill-fated show, which no longer blows wind over TV.
0: Well, that's unfortunate, because I thought it was a fine show. It had a nice intellectual quality about it, and it was fresh and bright, and I liked it. And those are the things that usually disappear from TV.
1: Yeah, like that.
0: Unfortunately, yeah. I'd like to find out more about you two, but we have to get on and play the game. You know how to play the game, You Bet Your Life?
2: Mm-hmm.
0: Well, I could have Mr. Fenneman come out and explain it to you. George?
3: Yes.
0: Remember, you get any four questions you like, and you alternate your selections.
4: Well, you selected plants, animals, and birds, so pick your first question.
0: This is for $300. What is another name for the plant known as belladonna?
1: Flowering nightshade.
0: That's good enough.
4: And you now have $300, $200 more.
5: Thank
4: to go.
5: You, pharmacist.
0: For 300 smackolas, from what plant do we obtain linseed oil?
2: Oh, I think I know that. But you go ahead.
1: Go ahead. So tell me. I think you're right. Go ahead.
2: Ooh,
1: tell
2: me. Cotton. Oh, really?
0: Yeah, well, it says flax here.
2: Oh,
0: yeah. You just don't know the flax of life, that's all.
2: Yeah.
0: Don't give up.
2: This time I'll get it right. Gee, you better answer me.
0: How many stomachs does a cow have?
1: How many stomachs does a cow have? There's the... I think two, Groucho. Maybe three, but two.
0: Doctor, don't you know a cow has four stomachs?
1: Four?
0: Sure. No. Don't you remember four stomachs in 20 years ago today, Alpha?
1: Well, they're going to kill me in the zoology department when I get back to USC.
0: I think they have a right to
1: take
0: do
1: it. Well,
4: this is your last chance to make $500.
1: Go for the $200.
0: What do you call the lizard that changes color to match his background?
1: A chameleon.
0: Chameleon. Schlemeleon, yes.
1: That's me.
0: That's you, a chameleon. All right, chameleon. At any rate, you have $500, so you get a chance at the big money later.
1: Thank you.
0: So thanks for being here. It was delightful. You were both delightful. Bright, charming, witty. So, hasta mañana.
4: In just a moment, our second couple will join Groucho to play You Bet Your Life.

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0: Groucho, Jerry Weinstein and a man whose only name is Atune are anxious to talk to you. So, folks, you can please and meet Groucho Marx.
1: Welcome to Your Bet Your Life. Say the secret word and divide the next $100. Your name is Jerry Weinstein and Atune. That's you?
2: Atune.
1: Oh, you're Atune.
2: Atune.
1: Oh, well, you look out of tune. Is Antoon an Arabian name?
2: Lebanese.
1: Lebanese?
2: Lebanese. It's an Arabic name from generally heard in Lebanon.
1: Uh-huh. Whereabouts in Lebanon were you born?
2: Well, I was born in Ohio.
1: How did Lebanon get into Ohio? Isn't Lebanon in Pennsylvania?
2: Lebanon is a modern-day Phoenicia. It's located in the Near East. Uh-huh. And I was born in Latonia, Ohio, and then I was sent to Lebanon about 6 years old. Lived with my uncle, who was a trader. As I say, since then I've traveled around the world fulfilling various jobs and occupations, you see.
1: Mm-hmm. Like what?
2: Well,
1: you say you pulled many jobs around the world? I mean, are you on the lam, Anton?
2: No, Mr. Marx, I am not on the lam. What I've been involved in have been legitimate occupations. Uh-huh.
1: What sort of shady enterprise are you involved in at the moment in this country?
2: Well, for the past 5 years, I've been an ambassador of goodwill.
1: Mm-hmm. Are you the ambassador from Lebanon, Ohio?
2: No, I am ambassador for the foremost manufacturers of the finest products. I try to mm-hmm. associate myself and represent the finest so that I can add to people's happiness by that giving them the best of whatever is available. Mm-hmm. I was known as Antun, the Swami of Salami.
1: I see. The Swami of Salami. That sounds pretty spicy, doesn't it, huh? Well, what did you do as the Swami of Salami? Did you hang in a delicatessen store window?
2: Not exactly. I have represented Swift and Company. They are the foremost meat packers of the world, and mm-hmm. I sold Swift Salami. Mm-hmm. You sold I was known as...
1: Well, what is...
2: I was known
1: what
2: as...
1: is the difference between Swift Salami and slow salami? Well, you mean this travels faster than Amma's salami or Wilson's?
2: With Swift salami, you make the dinner faster in the finest fashion, you see.
1: I see. Well, Jerry, that's you, huh?
3: Yes,
1: is your last name Atrix?
3: No, it's Weinstein.
1: How old are you?
3: I just turned 21.
1: You just turned 21?
3: Yes.
1: Well, you turned out fine as far as I'm concerned. Where are you from, Jerry?
3: I'm from Hollywood, California, and I've never been out of California, either. Just been to some of the resorts like Palm Springs.
1: Are you married?
3: Yes, I am, Groucho. Oh,
1: no wonder you've never been out of California. Now, you say you're married, so there must be a husband somewhere in the bushes. How did you meet him?
3: Oh, I was driving along Wilshire Boulevard, and he pulled up alongside me in his little foreign sports car and honked.
1: What was he, a goose? What do you mean? What did you do when he drove up and honked?
3: I honked back.
1: And did you fall in love right there in the middle of the boulevard?
3: No, a couple of weeks later we met at a swimming pool, and he came up and introduced himself.
1: Well, were you surprised when he...
3: Oh, kind of.
1: Well, if he honked when he saw you in the car, and this time you were in a bathing suit, huh?
3: Yes.
1: Can you imagine how he must have honked when he saw her in a bathing suit? Did he ask you for a kiss on your first date on the boulevard?
3: Yes, he did.
1: Uh-huh. And did you reciprocate?
3: I didn't know what to say, so I said yes.
1: Did it ever occur to you that there's such a word as no in our language? I admit in time it may be eliminated for lack of usage, but at the moment it is still in the dictionary. All right, Jerry, then what happened? He grabbed you, smacked you, and married you.
3: He was about to kiss me, my grandfather came out on the porch.
1: You mean he dropped you and kissed your grandfather?
3: No, we went around the block and then he kissed me.
1: Well, how soon after your grandfather left the porch did he pop the question?
3: Well, a few days later we took a ride to see the new foreign cars that came out.
1: Yeah.
3: And
1: he still had an old one, huh?
3: Yeah, he still had an old one.
1: And what happened?
3: And he told me to stick out my hand, and he slipped an engagement ring on my finger. And
1: you stuck out your hand, and he...
3: And he slipped an engagement ring on my finger.
1: You hear that, girls? Always stick out your hand when you're in an automobile. You can make a left turn, dry your nail polish, and get engaged all at the same time. Well, it's certainly been an interesting experience talking to you two, and one that I'm going to try to forget as soon as possible. And now we're going to play You Bet Your Life. George, suppose you tell them how to play this, huh?
0: Well, as you can see, they're...
1: What, are you playing with toys now?
0: No, this is pretty important to these people. The box is divided into hundreds, $200, and $300 questions. Of course, the $100 ones are fairly simple. The $200 ones are more difficult, and the $300 ones are pretty tough. Now, you get four questions. You get to keep all the money you win, and the object of the game is to earn at least $500, because if you do, you can come back at the end of the show and try for $10,000.
1: Now, you selected hit songs, okay? You understand it?
2: Right.
1: For $200.

0: What is it?
1: You were telling me.
2: I'm not sure. I think When Love Came In.
3: Yeah, what's the title of the song?
2: That's My Idea.
3: No, that may be your idea, but that's not the title of the song. It's Say Magnifique by Cole Porter.
4: All right, we have three more chances to make $500 and get a chance at $10,000 at the end of the show. Another $200 question, Roger.
3: Another $200.
2: April Love.
3: April Love is right.
4: You now have $200. And this could put you in the $500 category. This is a $300 question.
3: Yeah.

0: What is it?
1: Oh, Tango something. I'm not.
0: No, it's Thumbelina.
2: Well, you will.
0: It's from Danny Kaye's picture.
2: All right, this is
0: well,
2: it.
0: Well, if you get this, you'll have $500. For $300. Okay, play it. What is it?
1: Blue Tango.
0: Blue Tango is right. You've got $500.
2: Yes. So we'll see you a little later on at the end of the show, and you'll have a chance then to go for $2,000, $5,000, or $10,000.
0: Now, isn't this better than selling salami in a meat market?
3: Yogi Bear, salami is very good.
0: Yes,
3: and this is better.
0: You're a nice fellow.
2: We'll see if both our couples can bring their winnings up to $10,000 in just a moment.

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0: And now, George, we have the wheel here. Let's see if anybody's going to win $10,000.
1: All right, both of our couples will have a chance to try tonight, and here's our first pair, Kay Cantonwine and Dr. Saltman.
0: Well, you know, this year, if you win 500 or more in the quiz, you get a chance to run your winnings for the night up to 2, 5, or even 10,000. So, one of you pick a number for $10,000.
2: I'll pick 8.
0: Pick 8, George. And, Doc?
3: 5.
0: 5. 8 and 5. Now, if neither of these numbers comes up, you can run your winnings up to $2,000. Is that clear?
2: Mm-hmm.
0: All right, here we go.
4: Turn the wheel.
0: Turn the wheel.

0: girls go?
1: Well, the numbers were 5 and 8, and your number came 2, so this question is worth a total of $2,000. On May 21st, 1959, the Statue of Liberty celebrated her 75th birthday. For $2,000, who was the French sculptor who created the world's best loved lady, the Statue of Liberty? Talk it over.

0: What's the answer?
1: I'll guess, and I'm sure it's wrong. The only French sculpture I know of that's typing would be Rodin, but I doubt
0: it. No, this is Frederick August Bartholdi, very well known. You're a disgrace to USC.
1: Oh, you said it. I'm going to UCLA tomorrow.
0: Well, I should get a job. Well, I'm sorry you missed it, but you won $500. And the quiz, they won $100, didn't you, in secret way?
2: Oh, yes.
0: So you each get $300. That's not too bad for a night's work.
1: That's wonderful.
0: Good night.
1: Thank you very much.
0: Thanks very much for coming up here.
3: Roger, here are Jerry Weinstein and Atune. They won $500 already. You come back now to try for the $10,000?
0: Now, pick a number from 1 to 10.
2: 6.
0: 6. Put up a 6 for $10,000. Now, you pick a number for $5,000.
4: 1.
0: 1. 6 and 1. Now, if any number comes up except the ones that are up there, the question is worth $2,000. So give it a turn.
2: 6.

0: New York in the time it took to do this. 6 in the morning. Well, you almost made it.
1: Oh, my heart.
0: Your numbers are 1 and 6, so this question is worth $2,000. Are you ready?
1: Yes.
0: Let's see if you stayed awake in school, or if you slept through your arithmetic class. For $2,000, tell me how many degrees there are in each angle of an equilateral triangle. A long time since I was in school.

0: many degrees there are in each angle of an equilateral triangle?
1: Equilateral triangle. 30.
0: No, you're half right. It was 60.
1: Oh.
0: So I'm sorry. So they win. How much did you win?
2: Well, they have 500 right now, and that's it.
0: Thanks very much for coming up here.
3: 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Directed by Robert Dwan and Bernie Smith. Music by Jack Meekin. 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And see Groucho every Thursday evening on NBC television. 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
2: And now, Harold Perry, as Honest Harold, the homemaker.

0: Well, it's the end of another day in Melrose Springs, and its good citizens are wending their way homeward from work. And chugging home in his 36 Essex is the town's most popular radio entertainer, Honest Harold.
1: It'll be kind of nice to get home. Think I'll just stay in with Mother tonight. Maybe I can finish that new book I've been reading, The Egg and I. See, that reminds me. I'm supposed to stop at the market and get a dozen eggs. I can just find a place to park. Oh, there's a place right up there. I'll hurry up and pull in before somebody else... Oop! There's another car trying to beat me to it. Just a moment there. I saw this place first. Still backing up. Oh, I'll show him. I'll get in there before he does. Hey, look out! Bumped right into me. What's the matter with you up there?
2: Where's that, Sonny?
1: Oh. Old man Walker in his 33 Rio. He's the most irritating...
2: What's the trouble?
1: Would you mind moving ahead, Mr. Walker? I saw this parking place first.
2: What'd he say?
1: I guess I'll have to go up there and talk to him. Lucky my headlight didn't fall off like it usually does. Mr. Walker?
2: Oh, howdy, Sonny. What's going on back there? I thought I felt something.
1: Naturally, you felt something. You backed into me.
2: I did?
1: Yes.
2: Oh, I thought it was funny when my chewing tobacco jumped right out of the glove compartment.
1: Oh, my goodness. And look at my car back there. You put a dent in it.
2: Let's see. I put a dent in that car? How can you tell? Hey!
1: Just a minute, Walker.
2: You better get that heap off the street, Sonny. Tonight's can night.
1: Look here, Walker. That car isn't so old. It's a late 36.
2: I say?
1: I said 36.
2: If you can get 36 bucks for that jalopy, you better take it.
1: Well, I'm in a hurry. Are you going to let me in that parking space?
2: Sure, I don't want the parking space.
1: What?
2: I was just practicing backing up.
1: Oop, you scared my headlight off.
2: What's that?
1: Nothing. Goodbye.

0: pie, Harold?
1: No, thanks, Mother. That third piece kind of filled me up. That was a wonderful dinner.
0: Oh, thank you, son. Harold.
1: Yes, Mother?
0: There's something I ought to tell you.
1: Oh, what's that?
0: Well, you'll think I'm silly.
1: Mother? What is it?
0: A gentleman is calling on me tonight.
1: What? Well, Mother. A gentleman caller. Well, I think that's wonderful. Where'd you meet him?
0: Oh, I get around.
1: Oh, my goodness. Who is this gay Lothario?
0: Oh, he's my leading man.
1: What?
0: Yes, we're going to be in a play together. Our old folks group is giving it, you know, the Sunny Side of 70 Club.
1: Oh, yeah. Well, that's kind of cute. What's the play called, Mother?
0: Oh, the name of it is Penelope from Pawtucket.
1: Oop.
0: And I play Penelope. I'm in love with the captain of a whaling boat, Roby Dick.
1: Roby Dick.
0: Look out yonder, out the window.
1: Hmm?
0: Is that a ship out there?
1: Looks like the can box to me.
0: Roby Dick, you've come back. You've come back. Ha, ha, ha, ha, ha.
1: Oh, brother.
0: I was only acting, Harold.
1: Yeah, I'm glad you told me, Mother.
0: And then the captain and I have a very romantic scene. We hold hands and watch the sunset together.
1: Mother, you sound like you're taking that part kind of seriously.
0: Well, my leading man is rather charming.
1: Who is he?
0: Well, his name is... Oh, there he is. Oh. Will you let him in, Harold?
1: What?
0: I want to put on my butterfly brooch.
1: Oh, yeah.
0: I'll be right in.
1: Yeah. Mother's pretty cute, all right, primping up like that. New friend must be quite a chic. Wonder who he is.
2: Well, hello, Sonny.
1: Zeef. Mr. Walker, don't tell me you're Mother's leading man.
2: Sure am. Captain Roby Dick. Yeah. Haul out the fishing nets, men. I see a mackerel. That's you, Sonny.
1: Oh, brother.
2: Well, nice place you got here.
1: Glad you like it.
2: Since your mother and I are in this play together, I guess you'll be seeing a lot of me.
1: That's ducky.
2: I say?
1: I said I'm very lucky.
2: Yeah, I guess you are.
0: Good evening, Mr. Walker.
2: Well, hello, Mrs. Hemp. You're looking lovely this evening.
0: Oh, thank you. Oh, Harold, have you met Mr. Walker?
1: Oh, yes, Mother. We bumped into each other downtown.
2: Yes, very good.
1: Yeah, thank you very much.
2: Oh, Penelope.
0: Yes, Captain Roby Dick.
2: I brought you a little something. Bag of peanut brittle.
0: My, that was sweet of you.
2: No, it wasn't much.
1: Certainly wasn't.
0: Sit down, Mr. Walker.
2: Well, thank you, ma'am.
1: Oop, taking my easy chair. It's a wonder he doesn't smoke my cigars, too.
2: See, you got some cigars here. Mind if I smoke one?
1: Oh, no. Go right ahead. Take two. They're small.
2: Thanks. Yeah, I'll take one for the road.
1: I wish you'd take the road.
0: Well, I have the script. Shall we start to rehearse, Mr. Walker?
2: Okay, Penelope. Shall we do the romantic part first?
1: Sounds like Errol Flynn at 90.
2: Sonny.
1: Eh? What?
2: Isn't it getting past your bedtime?
1: No, I usually stay up till 9 o'clock.
2: Well, okay. Stick around, you'll see some real acting. Chautauqua style.
1: Yeah, oh?
2: There's a storm a-brewing tonight. Batten down the hatches, man. Think they'll hear me in the last row?
1: I think they'll hear you in Charleville.
2: Oh, heavens to fish hooks. My sweet Penelope waits for me. And here I am, miles out to sea. This is terrible.
1: This is where I leave the boat.

0: Moby Dick.
1: All people mother had to be in a play with him. Be awful if she got to like that laughing hyena. Well, that's ridiculous, of course. Long as I'm on the loose tonight, though, might as well drop in the dancing academy and see Theodora. Hope my little dancing teacher is in. Door chimes need tuning.
2: Who is it?
1: It's Haroldy Waroldy.
2: Oh, goody Woody.
1: Goody Woody. Gee, we play cute.
2: Hello, Harold.
1: Hello, Theodora.
2: I thought you were going to stay home and read a book tonight.
1: Well.
2: I know. You just couldn't stay away from your little Theo.
1: Well, could be y'all. Besides, it was a little crowded in our parlor this evening. Mother's rehearsing a play with old Mr. Walker.
2: Oh, isn't that cute?
1: Well, yes. Kind of a romantic play, so it made me think of you.
2: Oh. What shall we do tonight, Teddy Bear?
1: Teddy Bear.
2: I guess it's a little late to go bowling or go to the movies. Looks like we'll just have to stay here and sit on the sofa.
1: Yeah, too bad. Well, shall we sit down?
2: All righty.
1: Theodora?
2: Hmm?
1: Mind if I turn the lamp down a little?
2: Turn the lamp down?
1: Yeah. There. I'm the man who came to dimmer. Had that written on my cuff. Sorry the laundry didn't get it now. But this is nice, isn't it? Two of us sitting here on the sofa, looking into each other's eyes. Guess this is what people used to do before they had television sets.
2: Shall I get a little music on the radio?
1: Sure, what the heck. Gee, that's pretty. I love Guy Lombardo.

0: That was beautiful, Harold.
1: Ah, shucks, it wasn't anything.
0: You know, I think you deserve a kiss for singing that song.
1: Well, I'm waiting.
0: Here.
1: Think I'll sing another chorus.
0: I think I'd better turn off the radio.
1: Oop, there goes Guy Lombardo. Gosh, love is wonderful, though, isn't it?
0: Yes, it is. Harold?
1: Yeah?
0: I was just thinking of something.
1: What's that?
0: Well, I was thinking about your mother and Mr. Walker.
1: Oh?
0: Wouldn't it be wonderful if they fell in love and got married?
1: Married? But Theodora, they hardly know each other.
0: Well, it could be love at first sight.
1: Not at first sight of Mr. Walker.
0: Sometimes when people are in a play together, they get very romantic.
1: Oh?
0: Oh, wouldn't it be cute if you went home and found out they were engaged?
1: Engaged? Oh, no.
0: And just think, someday Mr. Walker might be my father-in-law.
1: Your father-in-law? Hey, that makes him my father. Zeef, see you later, Theodora.
0: Where are you going, Harold?
1: I'm going home to Mother before she marries Father. I mean...

0: Well, better hurry home. Wonder if Theodora could be right. Mother did blush a little when he handed her the peanut brittle. Gosh, suppose Mother did marry Mr. Walker. I'd have to call him Daddy. No, sir. I'd run away from home first. I'd get a job stacking soap chips at the laundromat. I wouldn't have him...
1: Hello, Harold.
0: Oh, hello, Doc.
1: Howdy, boy.
0: Well, Pete, what are you two doing around here?
1: Oh, we just dropped by your house, Harold.
2: Yeah, but you wasn't there.
0: No kidding.
2: We saw a friend of yours in the parlor, Harold.
1: Yeah, Mr. Walker.
2: He's an awful sweet fella. He gave us both the cigar.
0: Oh, that was real nice of him.
1: Oh, and Harold, you should have seen him and your mother. They look so cute. Sitting there on the sofa?
2: Yeah.
1: They were rehearsing a scene from the play. I guess it was kind of romantic. They was holding hands.
2: Oop. You know, it kind of reminded me of that Shakespeare play where Romeo took Juliet into a restaurant.
0: What?
2: Yeah. You know, Romeo'd what Juliet?
1: Mm.
2: Is that a doozy?
0: Yeah, it certainly is.
1: You know, Harry... You know, it looks to me like your mother and Mr. Walker kind of stuck on each other.
0: What?
2: Yes, I do declare one of these days you're liable to hear a radio newsflash about that romance.
0: Now, Pete.
1: Scoop, my first exclusive. What mother of what young crooner will soon middle aisle it with what man about town?
0: Fellas, cut it out now. You're exaggerating this thing. They're not going to get married.
1: Well, I think it'd be real nice, Harold. A grown boy like you needs a father.
0: I do not.
2: Yes, you do. He'd tuck you in bed at night and tell you the story of the three bears.
0: Fellas.
1: He might even sing you to sleep. Climb upon my knee, sonny boy. Though you're only three, sonny boy.
0: This is what killed Vaudeville.

0: Doc and Peter a big help. It'd be awful if Mother did fall for Mr. Walker. Mother!
1: Oh, hello, son.
0: Hello. Where's Mr. Walker?
1: Oh, he left Harold.
0: He did? He left early. That's a good sign.
1: I'm just clearing away the cocoa cup.
0: Look at Mother. What am I worried about? She's too sensible to fall for a character like Mr. Walker. Sure. And I thought she might want to marry him. Ridiculous.
1: It'd be so nice to have a man around the house.
0: Yeah.
1: So nice.
0: Mother.
1: It's so nice to have a man around the house.
0: Mother, don't sing that.
1: One who'd hold my hand a little and who'd bring me peanut brittle.
0: Boy, just call me Sonny Boy.

return for the second act of our story, Honest Harold, in just a moment. Who was the faster fellow pitching the woo? The Blade of the gay 90s or the man of today? Bing Crosby and his guest Judy Garland have a merry debate with gags and songs to illustrate their points on tonight's CBS Bing Crosby Show. 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Judy Garland as Bing Crosby's guest on most of these same CBS stations tonight. And now, back to Harold Perry as Honest Harold, the homemaker.

0: Well, Honest Harold is spending a sleepless night. Every time he closes his eyes, he sees his mother married to the irritating Mr. Walker. And this is a nightmare to Harold. It's 2 o'clock in the morning now, and we find Harold flopping around on his bed like a tortured dolphin.
1: Ooh, what a night. I think I'll turn over on my stomach. Darn it, now my feet are cold. My booties slipped off again. Just got to get to sleep and forget all about Mr. Walker. Just close my eyes and count sheep. One little sheep, two little sheep, three little oop. That one looked like Mr. Walker. Ye gods, how long is this going on? Yeah, I am getting a little drowsy. Good night, Harold. Sleep tight.
2: Well, look at my little sonny boy, tucked away in bed.
1: Zeef, what you for?
2: Want Daddy to tell you a bedtime story, sonny?
1: Uggle buggle.
2: Once upon a time, there were three bears.
1: Go away, Walker, go away. Anyway, I know that story.

0: morning, Station KSJP. Just a moment, I'll connect you.
1: Good morning, Gloria.
0: Oh, good morning, Harold. How's your mother?
1: What? Oh, she's fine.
0: And how's Mr. Walker?
1: No, I'll see here, Gloria.
0: When's the wedding?
1: What?
0: Oh, you're going to make an awfully cute flower girl.
1: Oh, Gloria, just because they got a little crush on each other doesn't mean that they're going to get married. After all, mother's past the impulsive age.
0: Well, people are never too old to fall in love, Harold.
1: Uh-huh.
0: I knew a couple. Well, they're both 85, and they fell in love at first sight.
1: They did?
0: Yes. 15 minutes after they met, they became engaged.
1: Engaged? You mean he gave her a ring?
0: No, he gave her his Townsend button.
1: Goodness.
0: Oh, but they didn't stay engaged very long.
1: Oh, they didn't?
0: No, 2 days later, they eloped.
1: Oop. You say they were 85?
0: Yes.
1: Gosh, I'd better watch Mother Gloria. She's only 63. No telling what a kid like that'll do. Good idea of mine, coming home for lunch. I kind of keep an eye on Mother and see what she's up to. A fine thing, playing detective with my own mother. Mother, I'm home.
2: Oh, hello, Harold. You didn't tell me you were coming home for lunch.
1: Well, I just thought I'd sneak, come home and surprise you.
2: Oh, that's nice.
1: How are things, Mother? Read any good books lately?
2: What?
1: I mean, what have you been doing all morning?
2: Oh, a little dab here, a little dab there, and a rub-a-dub-dub in the tub.
1: Didn't find out much there.
2: Oh, I did get a phone call from Mr. Walker.
1: You did?
2: Yes, and we had an awfully nice talk.
1: And what did you talk about?
2: About 20 minutes. Yeah.
1: Mother's pretty cagey, all right. Oop, there she goes again. I think that's what she's singing. Mother?
2: Yes?
1: If there's anything you want to tell me, Mother, don't be afraid. I'll understand.
2: Well, I do have something to confess, Harold.
1: You do? Here it comes.
2: Yes. When I was sweeping under your bed this morning, I broke a wing off your model airplane.
1: Oh, that's all right, Mother. Just an old P-36. And I thought they were going to lope. Well, Mother, how about lunch?
2: All right, son. I'll fix it right away. And then I have a busy afternoon ahead of me.
1: Oh, is that so?
2: Yes. I have to pack my suitcase.
1: Huh?
2: I told Mr. Walker I'd be all ready when he comes by for me.
1: Eve?
2: And, Harold, is that old ladder still out in the garage?
1: What?
2: We want to use it tonight.
1: Zoof.
2: Well, I'll get your lunch now.
1: Never mind, Mother. I think I'll just take a hot bath instead. Pete and Doc, I want to thank you fellas for coming to this meeting. I certainly appreciate it.
3: Oh, it's all right, boy. I was right here in my office anyhow.
4: Well, I was glad to do it, Harold.
1: Thanks.
4: Yes, sir. When I got your phone call at the dog clinic, I said to myself, my old friend needs me. So I dropped my flea powder and rushed right over.
1: Yeah, certainly very nice of you,
4: yes,
1: Doc.
4: Yes, sir. When a man's drowning and going down for the third time, who's there with a life preserver? Old Doc Yancey.
1: Yeah, all right, Doc. Now, the reason I called you fellas together is, well, it looks like my mother and Mr. Walker are going to elope tonight.
4: Well, congratulations, Harold.
3: And my felicitations to you, boy.
1: Fellas, you don't understand. I want your help.
3: Okay, boy. I'll hold the ladder.
1: Stop the clowning. This is serious.
3: Yeah, well, only kidding, Harold.
1: Fellas, I wouldn't mind my mother getting married, but Charlie Walker. Imagine hearing that laugh around the house all the time.
4: We understand, Harry.
1: And I've got to stop Mother from rushing into this. She'd make an awful mistake. I just thought you fellas could help me figure out some way to stop them from eloping.
3: And now, let me see.
4: Man, I got it. Huh? I know how we can stop the eloping.
1: You do? How, Doc?
4: Yes, sir. Doc Yancey's come through again.
1: What is it, Doc?
4: Oh, Doc Yancey, you're so clever.
1: Will you stop taking bows and tell us your idea?
4: Well, the thing to do in a case like this is to sabotage the getaway car.
3: How's that, boy?
4: Well, now when Walker parks in front of Harold's house tonight, we'll just cross a few of his wires on his car and he won't be able to get away at all.
1: Say, that'll fix his magneto.
4: Yeah.
1: That's a great idea, Doc.
4: Oh, it wasn't much. All I did was save the day, that's all.
1: You certainly did, Doc. We'll sneak over to my house as soon as it's dark, fellas. Honest Harold has just begun to fight. Mother shall not elope tonight. There's my house, fellas. It's nice and dark, too. Nobody can see us. In fact, I can't even see you. Fellas, are you still with me?
4: I'm right here, Harry.
1: Where's Pete? Pete?
5: Boo!
1: Will you, Pete? Walker will hear us out here.
4: Is his car here, Harry?
1: Yeah, there it is. Parked in my driveway, just like he owned the place already. And there's the ladder against the house, like I told you, at Mother's window.
4: Well, we better get to work on the car before they come down.
1: Yeah, okay, Doc.
3: Shucks, fellas. Starting to feel kind of sentimental about this elopement. I think I'll just tie my shoes on the bumper and leave.
1: Pete, go on, Doc. I'll pull up the hood, Doc, and be quiet.
4: All right. Yes, sir, it's a good thing I thought of this idea. Whenever you're in trouble, Harold, you just come to me.
1: Yeah, pull up the hood.
4: Oh.
1: Gosh, can't even see the motor.
4: Pretty old car. Maybe he hasn't got one.
3: Guess we'll just have to feel around, Harry.
1: Yeah, well, hurry up. They'll be coming down the ladder any minute. See if you can pull a wire loose.
3: Okay. Pulling on something. Mm-hmm.
4: Feels like fan belt.
1: Pete, you're pulling my tie.
3: Beg your pardon, boy.
4: Say, I got hold of a wire. I'll loosen it up a little. Well, it came out all together.
1: Yeah. You won't even run now.
3: Yeah, we better make sure. Let me see what I can do. Yeah, here's something. Yeah. Well, what do you know? I just got me a carburetor.
4: It sure is.
1: Well, what the heck? I might as well get in on this, too. Feel around in here. I got something. Look what I got, fellas. The fuel pump. Cheap material.
3: Hey, you sure hit the jackpot, boy.
1: Here, hold it, Doc. I'll see what else I can find. Haven't had so much fun since Halloween.
2: Why, Harold, is that you out there?
1: Oh, hello, Mother.
6: How's you doing, sonny?
1: I'm stopping you from eloping with my mother, Mr. Walker.
6: Eloping?
2: Why, Harold, whatever gave you that idea? We're not eloping. We're just going to a rehearsal of our play.
1: You're not eloping? But what about the suitcase, Mother? And the ladder?
6: Oh, we're just using them for props.
1: Props?
6: That's theatrical language, sonny.
1: But...
6: Well, we better get started, Penelope.
3: Harold, better tell him about the car, boy.
1: Mr. Walker, I'm afraid you won't be able to go in this car of yours tonight.
6: That ain't my car, sonny. It's your car. Mine's out there in the street. I had to back yours out of the garage to get the ladder.
2: If you boys will excuse us, Mr. Walker and I'd better get started.
6: You're very well, Penelope. Well, I'll see you later, sonny.
3: Harold.
1: Yeah?
3: Here's your carburetor, boy.
4: You better take your fuel pump, too.
1: Thanks.
4: See you later, Harry.
7: So long, boy.

0: You have just heard the Harold Perry Show, Honest Harold. The supporting players tonight included Jane Morgan, Parley Bear, Cliff Arquette, and Mari Alden, and featured Gloria Holliday as Gloria and Joseph Kearns as Old Doc Yak Yak. Norman McDonald directed, and the music was composed and conducted by Jack Meekin. Honest Harold, created by Harold Perry, was written by Gene Stone, Jack Robinson, and Dick Powell. As a hot jazz drummer with more than a touch of the ham about him, Fred McMurray will be your star on Suspense, radio's outstanding theater of thrills, tomorrow night. While playing as a member of a group called the Windy City Six, drummer McMurray will be the witness to a cold-blooded killing, following which the ham in him struggles with his fear of reprisal. Another fine star, Joseph Cotton, also visits CBS tomorrow evening. Mr. Cotton will star in A Man for the Ages, the Hallmark Playhouse drama staged in observance of Abraham Lincoln's birthday. CBS invites you to hear Fred McMurray on Suspense and Joseph Cotton on the Playhouse over most of these same stations tomorrow evening. 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
1: And it's good, too.
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1: Ladies and gentlemen, Mr. Les Damon.
2: Good evening, ladies and gentlemen. Haven't you often wished, as you listen to a radio commercial, that the announcer would stop pounding, stop pressing, stop making up your mind for you? In fact, that he would just stop and allow you the simple privilege of deciding for yourself whether you like his product or not. And haven't you often thought how refreshing it would be if the sponsor, especially the cigarette sponsor, would only skip the jingles, the wild claims and fancy phrases, and simply give you the facts and explain that there's only one way for you to really find out whether you like his cigarette better than the other brands. And that's for you to test his cigarette against any other cigarette. And then decide for yourself which one you like better. Wouldn't it be wonderful if a sponsor put it to you on that basis? There is such a sponsor. That sponsor is Philip Morris. In a moment, I know you will hear a Philip Morris program. It has no singing commercials, no dancing cigarettes, no ballyhoo. But it extends an invitation for you to make the only test that makes any sense. An invitation to compare, match, and judge Philip Morris against any other cigarette. And a decision as to which cigarette you prefer will be left entirely up to you. I think this is an invitation you'll want to accept.

And now, Philip Morris presents Francis Langford and Lew Parker, starring in Philip Rapp's humorous creation, The Bickersons, produced and broadcast, transcribed from Hollywood.

0: And now here is John Dickerson as his other self, Lou Parker.
1: Thank you, ladies and gentlemen, and good evening. Before we engage in our weekly marital bout, I'm very happy to announce that the response to Francis Langford's offer to sing songs for the GIs has been overwhelming. Did you hear that, Francis?
2: Yes, I did, Lou, and it's very gratifying.
1: Well, in order to take care of the request, Franny, you're going to have to dedicate your song tonight to all the boys at the Letterman General Hospital in San Francisco. To a man, they want to hear Somebody Loves Me.
2: I'd love to do it for them, Lou. So with the help of Tony Romano and his orchestra, this is for all the boys at the Letterman General Hospital.

0: Now here are Francis Langford and Lou Parker as John and Blanche Dickerson in The Honeymoon Is Over. A minor accident can sometimes be a blessing in disguise. Witness the change in John Dickerson as he ministers to poor Blanche, who is suffering from an ankle sprain.
1: John, dear.
2: What do you want now?
1: Don't be short with me, darling.
2: I'm not short. I'm exhausted. What do you want?
1: My ankle is killing me. You better call Dr. Hersey.
2: You don't need it, Dr. Blanche. Your ankle will be fine once you get out of bed and walk on it.
1: I don't think I can walk on it, John.
2: How do you know? Do you test it? Go on, kick the cat a few times and see how it feels.
1: Stop it. I should have called Dr. Hersey last night.
2: Blanche, I've done everything for your ankle that a doctor would have done. Didn't I sit up till 2 o'clock in the morning massaging it with chicken fat?
3: Chicken fat. You and your insane remedies.
2: What do you want from me, Blanche? I can't keep waiting on you hand and foot. If I'm late for work, I'll lose my job.
3: You take more of your job than you do of me.
2: Blanche, I'm late. I stayed up half the night taking care of you. Now I gotta rush to the office and get to sleep. Work.
1: I call Dr. Hersey, John.
2: What do you want that horse doctor for? He can't help you.
1: He can, too. He took very good care of Louise Shaw when she had her baby, and he can do the same for me.
2: Blanche, aren't you expecting a little too much of a sprained ankle?
3: Don't be so funny. Dr. Hersey's a good doctor, and you know it.
2: Fine doctor. No matter what's wrong with you, he says take 2 aspirins and call me first thing in the morning.
1: John, I wonder if you're jealous of Dr. Hersey.
2: I'm not jealous, Blanche. I'm just suspicious of a doctor who gets presents from an undertaker.
1: You'll be sorry if you don't let me call Dr. Hersey, John. I'm sure my ankle's broken.
2: I won't be sorry. I mean, your ankle isn't broken. There isn't even a bruise. I'm going, Blanche.
1: What about the cat?
2: What about him?
1: Did you fix him his breakfast?
2: No, I didn't fix him his breakfast. There's nothing wrong with his ankle. Let him fix it himself.
1: Take a minute.
2: What'll I give him?
1: Just give him a dish of cottage cheese and mix in a couple of raw eggs.
2: Eggs? Blanche, why does the cat have to eat eggs at $1.10 a dozen?
1: They're good for him. Eggs make his coat glossy.
2: Lee's leftover enchiladas are good enough for him.
1: Will they make his coat glossy?
2: Yeah, they'll put a shine on his pants, too. Is there any other little thing you'd like me to do, Blanche? You want the windows cleaned or something? I've only got almost three minutes before I'm due at the office, you know.
1: I'll manage now.
2: Fine.
1: John?
2: What is it now?
1: I'm worried about the back door. The hinges are loose.
2: They're not loose. I fixed them with scotch tape this morning.
1: Well, that won't hold. And with you out of the house, I'm worried.
2: What are you worried about?
1: But suppose some prowler breaks in here and finds me and carries me off.
2: It'll serve him right.
1: Come in. The door's open. Oh, hello, Clara.
4: Blanche, aren't you ashamed to still be in bed at 2 p.m? I've been up an hour already.
1: I sprained my ankle last night. I can't walk.
4: Oh, that's terrible.
1: Doesn't hurt too much now.
4: Good. Then could you go over and keep an eye on my kids while I'm shopping?
1: What's the matter with you, Clara? I told you I can't get out of bed.
4: Oh. Well, as long as you're going to be in, I'll send the kids over here.
1: No, you won't. I'm expecting Dr. Hersey any minute.
4: Dr. Hersey? Maybe I better leave before he comes.
1: Why?
4: We don't use him anymore since he gypped us when little Ernie was born. Charged us $75.
1: That doesn't sound unreasonable.
4: Ernie was no $75 baby. He only weighed 4.5 pounds.
1: My, that's almost as expensive as a rump roast.
4: Well, we never paid him.
1: Come in.
5: Well, now, little lady, what's happened to you?
1: Oh, hello, Dr. Hersey. You remember my sister Clara.
5: Indeed I do. Haven't seen you in some time, Mrs. Dollop. How are you?
4: Very well.
5: And how is little Barney?
4: You mean Ernie. Barney's my husband.
1: Clara, if you've got shopping to do, why don't you just...
4: I was just leaving. Goodbye, Blanche.
1: Goodbye, Clara.
5: Now then, what's your problem?
1: Oh, I tripped on the stairs last night and hurt my ankle.
5: Well, you better let me have a look at it.

0: Pretty bad, isn't it? Well, isn't it?
1: No, I guess you're fortunate. There isn't a thing wrong with it.
0: Of course there is. It hurts.
1: Well, it may be a bit tender, but there's absolutely no damage. My advice to you is to get up and walk around on it, and you'll forget about it in an hour.
0: Would you mind putting a bandage on it?
1: Bandage?
0: Just so John feels he's getting his money's worth.
1: Mm-hmm. Hold your foot up.
0: You know, Doctor, I thought he was going to be heavily spending a few days in bed, but just between us, it's gotten a little dull already. Wish we had a television set.
1: Say now, that reminds me. They're delivering my new set today. I was going to trade it in on my old one, but, well, you can have it if you like.
0: Well, I insist that we at least pay you what they offered on trade-in.
1: Well, if you insist.
0: It's a deal. How much did they offer?
1: $73.24. Call it 73 even.
0: Oh. Well, just add it to your bill for this call and send it to John's office.
1: All right, Mrs. Bickerson. Yeah. How does the bandage feel?
0: Wonderful. Now, it really feels like a sprained ankle.
1: Yeah. Well, I'll just write out this prescription and we'll be all through.
0: Oh, good. Then I'll have something else to show John.
1: Oh, really, Mrs. Bickerson? Why do you need all these things to show John?
0: Well, you know, he's the jealous type and he didn't even want me to send for you.
1: Oh, I can't believe that he'd be jealous of me.
0: Well, he is. You should hear the things he says about you.
1: What things?
0: Oh, all sorts of crazy things like, no matter what's wrong with the patient, you tell him to take 2 aspirin and call you in the morning. And, Dr. Hersey, why are you tearing up that prescription?
2: Hello, Bickerson.
3: Hello.
2: Hey, you really ought to start coming in earlier, fella. The old man's bound to notice it sooner or later.
3: Did he come in yet?
2: He just went out for lunch. How's the wife's ankle?
3: Same way. I haven't slept a wink in for 5 nights.
2: Still can't walk, huh?
3: Not a step. I'm getting housemaid's knee from waiting on her. Where's my samples?
2: Under your desk. You going out on your route now?
3: Yeah. Why?
2: Nothing, only I wish you'd remember to take that apron off. You look like a fuller brush woman.
3: How would you like a punch in the nose, Marvin?
2: Oh, I'm just kidding, Bickerson. No need to get sore. Here. Here's your mail.
3: Throw it in the basket. Probably just bills. Wait a minute. Let me look at those letters. Might be something there for my draft board.
2: You can't get off that easy. Yeah. Hey, you better pay that one. They'll really shut off your lights,
3: can't
2: you know.
3: Keep your big nose out of my mail?
2: Sorry.
3: Here's one from my wife's doctor. Cheap buzzard, couldn't even wait till the first of the month. Enclosed fine bill for 78.
2: Hey, Bickerson, what happened? Bickerson, talk to me, talk. Don't move, I'll get you a little bourbon and water.
3: Never mind the water.
2: What's wrong? What's wrong? What happened?
3: One visit and that medical thief sends me a bill for $78. $78.
2: Take it easy, Bickerson.
3: That quack has no right to charge me $78. There's nothing wrong with my wife but a measly sprained ankle. Where's my hat?
2: What are you going to do?
3: I'm going to make him reduce this bill. No doctor's going to charge me $78 for fixing my wife's ankle.
2: You can't bargain with a doctor.
3: Well, then I'll force him to take out her appendix.
1: Hello?
4: Dr. Hersey, this is Blanche Dickerson. Did you send the bill to John's office like you promised?
1: Yes, I did. Why?
4: Well, he hasn't mentioned it, and I was wondering if he got it. Did you add on the $73 for the television set?
1: Well, certainly. You know you can trust me, Blanche. Oh, hello, Bickerson.
3: That's my wife. I want to talk to her.
1: Oh, no, it's just a patient with gallstone attack.
4: Hello?
1: Take 2 aspirins and call me back in the morning. Now, what's on your mind, Bickerson?
3: I just got your bill.
1: Well, and you promptly dropped it.
3: I nearly dropped dead. $78. For what? It isn't worth it.
1: Oh, now calm yourself, Bickerson. It isn't a lot of money when you consider the entertainment values.
3: What?
1: That $78 entitles you to many an evening's fun.
3: What's that got to do with you?
1: Now, look here, Bickerson. Anytime you're bored and think it's too expensive, I'll be glad to relieve you of your burden.
3: Now it comes out. I never did trust you, Hersey.
1: I don't see what you're complaining about, Bickerson. You got the best part of the bargain.
3: Hmm?
1: Those legs are hand-rubbed.
3: Nobody asked you to rub them.
1: Maybe not, but it makes them last longer.
5: I suppose you'd rather I left the job for you.
6: Yes, I would.
5: Well, there's still plenty to do if you're some ambition.
6: There is, huh?
5: Yes, how about a good shellac?
6: How would you like a good shellac?
5: Oh, I had enough of this, Bickerson. If you don't like the television set, bring it back.
6: If I don't like the what?
5: The television set I sold your wife. The one with the hand-rub legs.
6: So that's why the bill was $78.
1: Oh, did Mrs. Bickerson tell you about it? Oh, I guess she's saving it for a surprise.
6: Yes. That little devil.
1: Oh, you're gonna really enjoy that television set. And you got it just in time.
6: I did, huh?
1: Yes, I understand there's gonna be a big fight tonight.
6: You can count on that, Doc.

0: In a moment, we'll rejoin the Happy Bickersons. Right now, it's time to join our roving reporter, Jay Jackson, for the story of his interview with an actual smoker in Memphis, Tennessee. Okay, Jay Jackson.
1: Hello there. This is Jay Jackson. While we've been setting up our microphones here in the beautiful lobby of the Hotel Peabody in Memphis, Tennessee, my assistant has located a volunteer to try the Philip Morris nose test. How are we doing, Frank?
2: All set, Jay. Jay, I'd like you to meet Mr. Wick Richardson of Memphis, Tennessee. Mr. Richardson is not a Philip Morris smoker.
1: Thank you, Frank. How do you do, Mr. Richardson?
3: How do you do?
1: Now, about this test, I'd like to ask you one favor first. Please, for obvious reasons, do not refer to your present cigarette by its brand name. All right? Okay? All right, Mr. Richardson, now let me give you a Philip Morris cigarette.
3: Thank you.
1: There you are. And do you have one of your own brand handy?
3: I do.
1: Good. Now, sir, which of the two cigarettes would you prefer to light first?
3: I'll light your cigarette first.
1: Philip Morris first? All right, sir, let me light it for you, then I want you to take a puff. Do not inhale, and let the smoke come slowly through your nose. That's the idea. That was the Philip Morris first, right, sir?
3: Right.
1: Now, Mr. Richardson, let's try exactly the same test with your own cigarette, which I notice is also one of the leading brands. I light it for you. You take a puff. Do not inhale and let the smoke come slowly through your nose. There we are. Now, sir, you've tried exactly the same test with both cigarettes. First with the Philip Morris, then your own brand, right?
3: Right.
1: Tell me, Mr. Richardson, what difference, if any, did you notice between the two cigarettes?
3: The Philip Morris doesn't burn as much.
1: You found that Philip Morris did not burn as much as your own brand. Well, Mr. Richardson, you've just confirmed the judgment of thousands of other smokers all over the country who have also found that Philip Morris is milder. Thank you very much.
0: Remember this. The test you just heard is entirely voluntary, and no payment whatsoever is made for any statement in the interview. Yes, try this test. Believe in yourself, and you too will believe in Philip Morris, America's finest cigarette. And now back to Francis Langford and Lew Parker as John and Blanche Bickerson in The Honeymoon is Over. It is now well past midnight, and the overworked John, who has spent 5 days as a household drudge in addition to his duties as a night nurse for his invalid wife, has just gone to the drugstore for medical supplies. Blanche is on the telephone with her sister, Clara. Listen.
4: Oh, it isn't so terrible, Clara. I needed the rest anyway. And John has been a perfect angel.
5: Oh, what did John say when he found out about the television set?
4: You only live 2 blocks away. Didn't you hear him?
5: He got mad, huh?
4: Only for a minute. But fortunately, my ankle began to hurt and he shut up like a deer. I'd better get back in bed, Clara. John will be home any minute and I don't want him to know I can walk around. Maybe he won't be so nice to me.
5: Well, don't be a fool and let on. Is your ankle black and blue?
4: It was, but it's fading now. I have to keep knocking it with a heavy spoon. Oh, I hear him coming now. Good night, dear. I'll call you tomorrow.
6: Oh, when am I going to get some sleep?
4: Is that you, John?
6: Who were you expecting?
4: What?
6: Nothing. Here's the stuff. Oh, I've got to get my clothes off.
4: Where'd you pick up that filthy, wet bar rag?
6: It's not a bar rag. It's my shirt. Had a mop up the floor in the drugstore.
4: What happened?
6: I bent over to tie my shoelace and one of the straps broke on my bourbon holster.
4: Johnson, you didn't wear that thing down to the drugstore.
6: Who didn't?
4: I can't believe you put it on.
6: I never take it off. Where's the funnel, Blanche?
4: Funnel?
6: Yes, funnel. I want to wring my shirt out in a bottle.
4: You're not
6: no, I'm just going to put the light out in the bathroom.
4: I'd better set the alarm. He has to get up so early, poor thing. Where's my bed jacket? John! John! Now, what's he doing in there? John!
6: What's the matter? What's the matter, Blanche?
4: Come on out of there!
6: Come out of there. What happened?
4: You went in there to put out the light and you started snoring like a suction pump.
6: Put out the lights, Blanche. Good night.
4: Aren't you going to doctor me?
6: Blanche, there's nothing more I can do for your sprained ankle. Take an aspirin and go to sleep. I'm exhausted.
4: What did you do with the stuff from the drugstore, John?
6: It's on your night table.
4: You didn't bring everything?
6: Brought everything.
4: You got the liniment and the aspirin, the hot water bottle. But where's the elastic ankle bandage?
6: Isn't it there?
4: No.
6: Must have forgot it.
4: Go back and get it.
6: Can't. Drugstore's closed.
7: My ankle pains terribly.
6: I'll get your bandage in the morning.
7: What good is that? How do I know it'll still hurt in the morning?
6: I'll twist it. Please, Blanche, you can get along without the bandage. Just let me get a couple of hours rest.
4: Poor thing, I'm sorry, John. You really must be exhausted.
6: Dead.
4: You want to go to sleep?
6: Yes.
4: All right, dear. Make me something to eat.
6: Eat? I made you something to eat an hour ago. I made you dinner 2 hours before that. You've been eating all night like you were condemned.
4: Don't shout at me. I'm an invalid.
6: Okay. What do you want?
4: I don't want anything.
6: I didn't mean to holler. I'm just tired. Shall I warm up those eggs again?
4: No. They were too hard, and I can only eat soft-boiled eggs.
6: Well, I can't make them any softer. I boiled them for 20 minutes, and they still didn't get tender.
4: Never mind. I'm not too hungry anyway.
6: Can I go to sleep now?
4: Yes, dear.
6: Put out the light.
4: In a minute.
6: Blanche, what are you doing?
4: I'm fixing my face. I have to get ready for bed, don't I?
6: You've been in bed 5 days. Every night you cream your elbows, spray your chin, roll your neck, just when I try to get some sleep. Put out the light.
4: I haven't finished my face yet.
6: Your face is finished.
4: No, it isn't. I have to let this grease pack set for 10 minutes, otherwise it has no effect.
6: Grease pack?
4: It's guaranteed to make you beautiful in 5 treatments. This is my 4th.
6: It is, huh?
4: Yes.
6: Boy, that 5th treatment must be a pip.
4: Oh, that's too bad about you, John Bickerson. Maybe your other girlfriends don't have to use face cream.
6: I had to open my big mouth.
4: What a fool I am. I go through torture to look good for you, and you reward me with insult.
6: What torture?
4: I just wish you hadn't spent a whole day under a permanent wave machine or have your eyebrows done.
6: Why do you have to wave your eyebrows?
4: I don't wave my eyebrows. I have them plucked.
6: What for?
4: Because it sets off my eyes and improves the lines of my face.
6: Your eyes are offset enough, and you've got plenty of lines in your face. You don't have to pluck your eyebrows for me.
4: Yes, I do.
6: You do not. I like them the way they are, nice and bushy.
4: That's a left-handed compliment if I ever heard one.
6: Well, I'm left-handed. Throw away that stuff and let me get some sleep.
4: I notice you never complain about Gloria Gooseby's makeup.
6: Now, don't start with Gloria Gooseby.
4: She has to struggle out of 12 pounds of cosmetics before you can even get close to her.
6: I always get close to her, and she never struggles.
4: What?
6: I mean,
4: you made an absolute fool of yourself the way you followed her around at her cocktail party.
6: I wasn't following her. She was dragging me. She picked up a martini glass I hadn't finished yet.
4: Oh, sure. Then I can have the men tagging after me, too, if I can afford the clothes she wears.
6: Your clothes are better than hers.
4: That's what you say.
6: If you want to know something, the dress she wore that night had a big rip in it.
4: Oh, you were seeing things.
6: I know, but she wore it just the same. Now, put out the lights. How much longer are you going to be with that grease pack, Blanche? I must get a few minutes' sleep.
4: I'm finished now. Good night, John.
6: Good night.
4: It wouldn't hurt you to kiss me good night, you know.
6: It hurts.
4: Funny how 7 years of marriage can change a man. Before we were married, you'd stand in my living room every night and pucker up your lips the minute I came in. Why don't you do it now, John?
6: Because I'm too pooped to pucker.
4: Again. I knew it couldn't last.
6: Blanche, what do you want? I've done everything a human being could. Why don't you let me sleep?
4: I want to ask you a question, John.
6: In the morning.
4: No, tonight. If I die from this sprained ankle, will you marry again?
6: Not tonight.
4: Why don't you answer me, John? Will you ever marry again?
6: Never. I hope my nose drops off if I ever marry again.
4: If you had it to do all over, would you marry me?
6: Sure, if I had to.
4: Are you sure I haven't been too much of a bother for you?
6: No bother.
4: You've been awfully sweet. You're not angry because you've had to cook for me?
6: No. Just go to sleep.
4: Well, I don't want to be a burden to you, John.
6: No burden.
4: You've been so affectionate up to now, and you seem to have changed.
6: No change.
4: You love me still?
6: I don't know. I never saw you that way. Listen, Blanche, I'm not going to tell you anything. I have to get up at the crack of dawn and wait on you because you can't walk. Then I have to go down to work. Is that the phone?
4: I'll get it, dear. Hello? Why, there's nobody on the line. I wonder who that was. Why are you staring at me like that, John?
6: I thought you couldn't walk.
4: Walk?
6: Yes, walk. How come you leaped out of bed like an acrobat? I thought you had a sprained ankle.
7: Are you angry with me, John?
6: Yes, I'm furious. What kind of a dirty trick is that?
7: Go on, hit me with a heavy spoon.
6: Why did you pretend to have a sprained ankle?
7: Well, I just wanted a little sympathy from you.
6: Blanche, you're the most selfish woman in the world. You're always killing yourself to get my sympathy. Last year, you had your adenoids removed. 6 months ago, you had your tonsils taken out. 2 weeks ago, you had 5 teeth pulled. You'll run out of pot before I run out of sympathy.
4: I'm sorry, John.
6: What a trick. I ought to take you over my...
4: Don't you dare threaten me, John Bickerson. I'm entitled to a little rest, too. I work just as hard as you do, and I never have any pleasure at all.
6: Okay,
4: I'm fed up with the way you carry on about every little thing. What harm have I done? Just because I turned you into a human...
6: Okay, let's go to sleep and forget about it.
4: No, we won't. I'm going to give you a piece of my mind. You've had it coming for a long time. You think you're the only one who...
6: What's the matter?
7: My jaw, I can't talk.
6: You can't talk?
7: Mm-hmm.
6: Lie still. Don't touch it. I'll call Dr. Hersey. Mm-hmm. Now, don't be scared, Blanche. I'm sure it's only temporary.
8: Hello?
6: Dr. Hersey, this is John Bickerson.
8: Yes?
6: I think my wife has dislocated her jaw. She can't talk.
8: She can't move her jaw at all?
6: No. If you're in the neighborhood sometime next week, you might drop in. Good night. Good night, Blanche.
4: Good night, John.
6: Oh, what's the use?
0: In a moment, Francis Langford and Lou Parker will return for a curtain call. But first, may I make a friendly suggestion? You've heard the Philip Morris nose test. You've heard that Philip Morris is less irritating. Why not try that test? We believe you will find that Philip Morris is not only less irritating, but also more enjoyable, smoother, better tasting than any other cigarette. And now, once again, here are John and Blanche Bickerson as Francis Langford and Lou Parker.
6: Say, Franny, how are you coming along with your new picture?
4: Fine, Lou. Have you signed for one yet?
6: I was just going to tell you about that. Happened all because of this radio program, too.
4: Oh.
6: Last week, my wife was visiting a movie producer friend of ours, and she made him tune in our show. Right after the broadcast, my wife called me with the good news.
4: Lou, you mean...
6: Yep, she starts working tomorrow. Good night, Francis.
4: Good night, Lou.
6: Good night, everyone.
0: Thank you, Francis and Lou, for the curtain call. And for America's finest cigarette, here's another call well worth remembering. Call!

Be sure to listen next Tuesday night when Philip Morris again will present the Bickersons. And don't miss the Philip Morris Playhouse this coming Thursday night over this same station when Philip Morris will present Dan Duryea and Lucille Watson starring in Night Must Fall. That's Thursday night for the Philip Morris Playhouse over CBS. In the meantime, don't forget to... The Bickersons came to you transcribed from Hollywood, California. John Holbrook speaking.

0: Will you have a polo, dear Liza? Dear Liza, will you have a polo, dear Liza? Polo.
1: How very kind of you, dear Henry. I most certainly will. I'll have three or four, or maybe more.
0: But you take me old tube.
1: Because they happen to be my tube of polo, dear Henry. Have one.
2: 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While Robertson's Golden Shred gets all of its tang from Seville oranges. What would you rather have for breakfast?
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fiery horse with the speed of light, the cloud of dust, and a hearty hi-yo, Silver, the Lone Ranger.

0: With his faithful Indian companion Tonto, the masked rider of the plains led the fight for law and order in the early western United States. The stories of his strength and courage, his daring and resourcefulness have come down to us through the generations. And nowhere in the pages of history can one find a greater champion of justice. Return with us now to those thrilling days of yesteryear. From out of the past come the thundering hoofbeats of the great horse, Silver. The Lone Ranger rides again.
1: Come on, Silver. There's danger on the trail ahead. I'll Silver! Silver!
0: The town of Blackwater, on the edge of the cattle country, was jam-packed with cowhands on a holiday. The spring roundup was over, and from all the ranches for miles around, the cattlemen and their waddies were spending the cash the cattle had brought. Two men rode into town and stopped in the heavy shadows near a building. Only one idler stood near.
2: Steady, Silver. Is it all right if I ground hitch my horse out here, mister?
3: Hey, that white stallion's a Jim Dandy. He for sale?
2: No, he isn't.
3: Just name your figure, mister. I'll pay cash, I'll swap, or I'll make you a wager. Maybe a shooting match at a target. Winner take the horse. How about it?
2: Sorry. Silver's not for sale.
3: Well, it's worth a try anyway.
2: Steady, big fella.
3: Say, you better tie your horse to the hitching rail. You might wander.
2: No. Silver stands where he's told. Don't you, big fella?
3: Kino, you sure got him well trained. Well, there's Tad Beaver. Howdy, Tad.
4: Kino, Sabe, what we do? There's plenty of hombre in Blackwater. And you wear masks.
2: It's a dark night, Tonto. I've got my hat pulled down. The mask won't be noticed. We'll stay in the shadows. Keep your eyes open for trouble.
4: Trouble mean Meacham, huh?
2: Wherever Meacham shows his ugly face, there's trouble, all right. Meet you back here in half an hour.
4: Time to go.

0: So far, so good, huh, boys? The center town is plenty dark. Everybody's down at the gambling halls.
1: Everything's all set, Meacham.
0: Don't blow up the safe till I get the word.
1: What are we waiting for?
0: Here he comes now. That you, Jed?
2: Meacham. Gonna rip that safe open, Vamos, with the cash pronto.
0: What's the matter? Something we didn't figure on?
1: Yeah, it's
0: I don't see anything wrong. This end of town's deserted. Everybody's up with the gambling, isn't the liquor.
2: You let me finish. He's in town, Meacham.
0: Eh?
2: Him.
0: Who are you talking about? The way you say it, it sounds like...
2: The masked man.
0: What's that?
2: Yeah, I'm sure it was him. Even though it was too dark to spot his mask. He drew rein beside the bright star not more than 10 minutes ago. He had his Indian part with him. He's looking for you.
0: Did he say so?
2: He didn't have to say so. What else would he be doing here?
0: Yeah, reckon you're right.
1: Yeah, drat it, just our luck. Safe full of cash in the cattleman's offices, and the Lone Ranger has to stick his nose...
0: Shut up, Larry.
2: What are you going to do, Meacham? You think maybe we better straddle our horses and vamoose? Forget about the cash?
0: Don't be loco, Jed.
2: What then?
0: Safe's all ready to blow up. We're not stopping now. Lone Ranger don't know who you are, does he?
2: I swapped words with him nice and calm. He must take me for one of the cattlemen.
0: Find him and bring him here.
1: Boss!
2: Carnation, Meacham. You gone plumb scatterbrain?
0: What'd I say, Jed? Find him and bring him here. And tell him this.
3: It's the Cattlemen's Association? You're sure?
2: Dead sure, mister. I saw three or four armies skulking inside, right next to the safe.
3: Hold up, men.
2: That's what I figured. I went looking for the town marshal, but he's never around. He's wanted. I'm mighty glad I found you.
3: I'm not a lawman.
2: Oh, you're a heapside better. I got a good idea who you are.
3: Well, there's the cattleman's building now. The street looks empty.
2: Yeah, they're inside, I tell you. Look, you can see the back of the building from here. See the horses?
3: Yes, five of them. What's your name?
2: Jed.
3: All right, Jed, we'll... What are you stopping for?
2: Mister, this is as far as I go.
3: Aren't you coming with me? We can take them by surprise.
2: Two against five. Not on your life.
3: Well, they won't be watching us. They'll be busy with the safe.
2: No, sirree, mister. I savvy about you. You're a sure shot. You're afraid of nothing. You're quick on the trigger. But I'm not used to gunfighting. No, sir.
3: Well, then, Jed, I'll have to go in alone.
2: Alone?
3: Can you think of another way?
2: We could round up some of the boys, find the marshal.
3: By that time, these bank robbers would be gone. Now, Jed, I'm going in. You go back and try to locate the marshal. Bring him as fast as you can.
2: Keno, mister.
3: I'll try to keep them busy.
2: Doggone, you've got the nerve of a dozen wildcats. Adios and good luck.
3: Adios, Jed.
2: Good luck.
3: Must be Meacham. He's the only outlaw leader who'd do anything as daring as this. The porch. I'm gonna check my gun. Bad Tonto isn't here. Can't see much. There's a candle on the floor behind the safe. Well, there's only one thing to do.
4: All right, Meacham, come out of the dark. This is a showdown.
1: Him, all right, Meacham. It's the Lone Ranger.
0: Yeah, Jed did a good job. Never mind rolling him over. I reckon that explosion finished him. All right, you hombres, don't stand around. The safe's wide open. Grab the cash, let's get going. The whole town will be swarming down here like hornets. Now get moving.
2: They headed west for Los Davos. I saw them. They got all the gold out of the safe.
5: No use trailing them now. It's dark as the inside of a boot.
2: Well, at least you got one of them, Marshal.
5: Hey, we should found me sooner, Jed. We could have stuffed it.
2: I moved as fast as I could.
5: Yeah, nobody's blaming you, then. What was you saying?
2: I was talking about this hombre laying here on the floor, Marshal. Wearing a mask. He must be one of the outlaws.
5: You mean was, Jed. Looks to me like he's dead.
2: I guess he was too close to the safe when it blew up.
5: Yeah, sometimes blasting powder is mighty hard to figure. There's one thing I don't savvy, though.
2: What's that?
5: He had his guns in his hands when the blast went off. Why'd he do that?
2: Well, maybe he was a lookout for the gang, Marshal.
5: Yeah, that sounds logical.
4: I wonder who he was, Jed.
2: I don't know.
5: Don't make no never mind, Cal. Any of you gents identify this hombre? Nobody knows him, eh? Well, then he'll go to a nameless grave. A couple of you gents get a spot in Boot Hill ready for him.
4: Ain't you going to give him a decent burial?
5: But first, he's an outlaw, isn't he? An outlaw without a name. As long as we don't know his name, we can't give him a decent burial. And he don't deserve it. Cal, you and Harry get...
2: Who's that?
6: You let me pass. Out of the way.
5: Easy, Injun.
2: Well, I'll be dog. It's an Injun.
6: Me come to see if... Kimasabe.
5: Injun, you know that gent?
2: Sure looks that way, Marshal. The engine must be an outlaw, too. Ain't that right, boys?
6: That's right,
2: Sam. Marshal, you better string him up. Put him in the same grave with the masked man.
6: Put him in grave with... No, you're not burying him.
5: We're not leaving it for the buzzards. There's for you. What are you doing?
6: No, you not move. First one reach for gun, Tonto shoot.
2: Oh, what in thunder?
5: Agent, put those guns back in your holsters.
6: Me go now, and me take masked man with me.
5: Don't be local. You haven't got a chance.
6: Hey! Now, me see you pull gun from holster. Next time anybody try to shoot, me hit him.
2: I reckon the engine means business, Marshal. We better do like he says.
6: Ah. Now, you pick up masked man.
5: Come on, Jim.
6: Right. Now, clear away. Take him out door. Put him on horse. Pronto.
7: All right.
6: Now, put him on white horse.
2: Sure. Easy with them six guns.
5: He'll fall off, Injun.
6: Tie hands to saddle horn. Right. Foot rope under horse and feet. You stand quiet, Silver. Quiet.
5: Keno, Injun.
6: Steady, Scout. Steady, fella.
5: Injun, this don't make sense. That fella's dead. What are you doing? Taking him someplace to be buried?
6: You stand clear. Get him up, Scout. Come on, Silver.
8: Doc, the engine's shooting.
9: There he goes. Hold your fire, boys. Hold up the seat.
6: Get him up, Scout. We go to hiding place.

0: No, you go away, Silver. Go away. I shall say Lone Ranger dead. We not sure, huh? We put water on head. So. Kimasabe. Kimasabe. This Tonto. Silver.
1: Kimasabe. Tonto, I walked right into it.
0: Tony, you open eyes.
1: Back at the camp, aren't we, Tonto?
0: Ah.
1: Oh, Silver. Good old fella. Your master's all right.
0: Many men think you die. They think you outlaw. It's good you have disguise on under mask. They almost take this mask off. Tonto have to use guns to get away from Blackwater.
1: So the end of the fuse. Too late, Tonto. Just enough time to throw myself to the floor before the blast went off. All that saved me.
0: Bad men make trap to kill you.
1: What about the cash?
0: Meacham take cash right away pronto.
1: And what about a posse?
0: Posse not follow. It too dark.
1: That means it'll take up the trail in the morning. That means there's work for us.
0: No, Kimasabe. You not get up.
1: Oh, I'm fine now.
0: Oh, you not dizzy? Head not spin?
1: No, the blast knocked me unconscious, Tonto. I reckon I've had a good rest. Steady, big fella.
0: You strong like mountain lion.
1: Otto, it's been light for several hours already.
0: That's right.
1: That means the marshal and his posse have already started after Meacham.
0: Maybe so, but it'll take posse plenty long time to catch up with the bad man.
1: We've got to find those outlaws first. You think we can do it?
0: We do it. Silver and scout plenty fast.
1: Good. Then let's travel. Steady, Silver.
0: Scout, hold fire.
1: Steady, big fella. You know which way Meacham's van headed from Blackwater to...
0: They go south.
1: Good. We can quarter past the Angel Rim and pick up their trail. Follow me, Tonto.
0: Get him up, scout! Oh!

0: right, boys. We're safe in the hills now. Off your horses. Make yourselves easy. Reckon it's mighty night time for breakfast.
1: We should have traveled faster getting here, Meacham.
0: Yeah, Larry? What for? What was the sense of rushing?
1: Ain't you worried about a posse?
0: Now, don't be loco. Jed's in town, isn't he? He's got orders to make sure that posse doesn't find our trail too easy. And he can make sure, too. Jed's mighty clever.
1: Yeah, but how...
0: Hold your tongue, Larry. We've been watching the back trail since sunup, haven't we? There's been no sign of a posse.
1: I don't reckon not.
0: Besides, we got more than enough guns to handle any posse. The only gent I was worried about was the Lone Ranger. Now he's dead. All right, gents, gather around. Bring that cash we stole. It's about time we figured out just how much there is of it.
1: There's plenty.
0: Sure there's plenty. Roundup time, wasn't it? That safe held all the cash the ranchers got for the cattle. Yeah, put your saddlebags down in this cleared space. Yeah, now we'll just... Hey, what's that?
1: I thought he heard horses.
0: Yeah, me too. I don't see anything.
1: Well, I don't hear them now, not a sound. I reckon we just imagined it.
0: Either that or it was a couple of wild horses. All right, boys, we'll get busy now.
1: What in blazes? It's an arrow. It's right in this log. Where'd it come from?
0: I don't see a thing.
2: Neither do I.
0: I don't like this one bit. Don't tell me there's engines around here. We got to watch out for
1: Meacham. Meacham.
0: What's eating you, Larry? You're shaking like a leaf.
1: Look. Look what's fastened to the head of that arrow.
0: Huh?
1: It's a silver bullet.
0: Silver bullet? That means the Lone Ranger. No, but it can't. The Lone Ranger's dead.
3: The curtain falls on the first act of our Lone Ranger story. Before the next exciting scenes, please permit us to pause for just a few moments.

0: Now, to continue our story. Meacham sent his men scouting in all directions to see if they could learn where the arrow came from. When his men returned, Meacham was sitting on the ground, turning the silver bullet in his fingers, a puzzled frown on his face.
1: Oh, boy.
2: No sign, Meacham. I looked along the ridge, didn't see a thing. Whoever did it covered his tracks and vamoosed.
3: It's all right, gents. While you were out looking, I've been figuring. It couldn't have been the Lone Ranger. He's dead.
2: Maybe he ain't dead, Meacham.
3: We saw him fall, didn't we? Sure he's dead. They had an Injun partner. But maybe that Injun part of his is carrying on for him. Maybe he sent this silver bullet to let us know he aims to take revenge for the masked man.
2: Yeah, that sounds like it might be correct.
3: That bullet was tied to an arrow, wasn't it?
2: That's right. It was an Injun arrow, too. That sure takes a load off my mind. The masked man would have been one tough hombre to handle. For shucks, there's no sense of worry about an Injun. We can handle him easy.
4: Steady, Silver. Whoa.
5: Well, Tonto, given up looking for us.
6: We cover hoof prints plenty good before we shoot arrow. And they not find any sign.
5: At least we gave them something to worry about. I don't like it, Tonto.
6: Huh?
5: Why are they staying here? Meacham should be a friend of the posse. He left a trail as easy to follow as a riverbed.
6: That's right.
5: He's got a trick up his sleeve, I'm sure.
6: Kemosabe. Maybe Jed.
5: Ooh.
6: Well, Tonto wonder about man in town. Man who lead you to cattleman building.
5: Jed. Yes, that's right. That was his name. I'd almost forgotten. He found me and told me about the bank robbers. But then at the last minute, he turned back and refused to go in with me. He... Tonto. Come on, we're taking the Blackwater Trail.
6: What about outlaws? We not stay here?
5: I'm beginning to get some idea of their scheme. It's got something to do with Jed. We let the outlaws go for the present, Tonto. Follow me and keep your eyes open. We're looking for the posse.
4: Get him up! Come on, Silver!

0: half-witted Blackwater already, Tonto. You're certain the posse was going to take the trail at dawn?
1: That's what Marshall say when me leave.
0: You left in a hurry.
1: That's right. But Marshall not changed mind. Him say take up trail of outlaw at dawn.
0: Marshall knew it was the outlaws who had the cattleman's cash. He wouldn't follow our trail instead.
1: Kimasabi, out of dust.
0: Yes, that's the posse, Tonto. Come on, Silver.
1: What you do?
0: We're going to meet them.
1: But that man, they think we outlaw too. They shoot us.
0: We won't give them a chance. We'll be right in with them before they can draw their guns. Come on, Silver. Faster.

0: marshal.
1: Look yonder. We got company.
2: Hold your horses, gents. Rein up. Two riders. Who are they?
1: I don't know. They're coming right out of the sunlight. It's hard to... Gee, hush of that, Marshal. It's the engine. Grab your shooting irons.
3: Hold on. Don't reach for your gun.
2: What's it? Mess man.
1: Mister, you're a lively corpse.
3: I came here my own free will, Marshal. Your men to leave their guns in their holsters.
0: That's right. I do not want to pull the trigger either.
2: Tequino, we got some idea how straight the engine shoots. Just the looks of you, Mass man, I'd say you could shoot better than him. Now keep your hands off your guns, boys. Maybe there's something the Mass man's got to say.
3: There is. First of all, I had nothing to do with that robbery.
1: That's easy to say.
3: I was in that building to stop the robbery.
2: Yeah.
3: Where's Jed? You can ask him. He led me there.
2: Jed?
3: Yes. I don't know his last name.
1: Marshal, he must mean Jed Lanker.
3: I don't see him with you.
2: Hey, he's up ahead, scouting out the trail.
3: How far ahead?
2: I don't know. He's a mighty good man on the trail. So he said he'd go ahead and make sure we don't run into an ambush from them outlaws.
3: Marshal, do you trust him?
2: Trust Jed Lanker? You hear that, boys?
1: Sure we trust Jed Lanker. We trust him a heap sight more than we trust you, mister.
3: Well, I think Lanker's an outlaw.
2: Missy, we heard enough. Lanker's one of the best known gents in Blackwater. I don't know what you come here for, but you're going back to jail right now.
0: Well, don't move.
1: Josephat, he drew his guns like lightning.
3: Ready, Toto?
0: Uh-huh. You ready?
2: You know, mister, you got to drop on us right now.
3: Never mind the talk, Marshal. Toto and I aren't staying to hear it. If you want us, come after us.
2: We sure will.
3: And we'll make it easy for you. We're going after Jed Lanker.
2: We'll get you.
3: I wish you luck, but I don't think your horses are as fast as ours. Now, Toto.
0: Get him up. Come on, Silver.
1: What are we staring for? Grab your gun.
2: No, no guns.
1: You've been chewing loco weed? They'll be out of range in a couple of
2: There'll
1: seconds.
2: There'll be no shooting. In the first place, those zombies could have gunned us, and they didn't. In the second place, we got no idea how close we are to the rest of the outlaws. Maybe this was a trick to make us start shooting, so they'd hear the sound and be ready for us.
1: Hey, I never thought of that, Marshal. Guess you're right.
2: Head right after him. Keep watching for Jed Lanker. All right, let's get moving.
1: Come on.

0: way, Tonto. Those hoof marks are fresh.
1: Can you spur the horse, make him go fast?
0: It's obvious he wasn't following a trail, Tonto. He's moving too fast to keep watching for signs.
1: That's right.
0: That means he knows where he's going.
1: You think him trying to meet him?
0: I'm positive of it. It's not going to be easy to prove it to the marshal. You saw how he acted.
1: Marshal him think that Lanker heap good.
0: Boss is coming along the trail behind us. We're traveling much faster, but still.
1: What you think?
0: We need all the time we can get. We'll have to take a chance.
1: What you mean?
0: We're cutting away from the trail, Tonto. Head that way up toward the rim.
1: Himasabi, what about Lanker?
0: I'm gambling that I know where Lanker's heading, Tonto. When he gets there, I want to be close enough to listen. Follow me!

0: Careful, Tonto. Not a sound.
1: There's outlaw camp right below us.
0: Yes, we're close enough to hear. Quiet.
2: Where are he? Any sign of him yet? Sun's starting to go down. He said he'd be here by noon.
3: No sign yet, Meacham.
1: Who'd they look for?
0: Wait and see.
3: Somebody coming.
2: Who is it?
3: Can't tell yet. One rider moving fast.
4: Hello!
3: It's him. It's Jed Langdon.
0: Quiet. Our plan worked out, Tonto. Quiet and listen.
5: Right part way with the posse, Meacham. Wouldn't do if they was to get suspicious.
2: How far back are they?
5: Oh, 4 or 5 miles, I reckon.
2: Oh, good. Say, you didn't see that engine on your way here, did you?
5: Engine?
2: Yeah, one named Tonto. Partner of the masked man.
5: Oh, I haven't seen him since last night. He took the masked man's body at the point of a gun and rode off with him. Why do you ask?
2: I guess it's nothing to fret about. This arrow was shot into the camp this morning.
5: A silver bullet fastened to it.
2: We figured that engine is planning to get revenge for us finishing off the Lone Ranger.
5: I didn't see a thing.
2: We'll forget it then. Just so long as the engine can't warn the posse.
5: Not a chance. They don't trust him. They figure he's an outlaw, too.
2: Well, that's true enough. I don't reckon he'll try to get us single-handed. Even the Redskins got more sense than that. How about it, Jed? How many are in the posse?
5: 10. Not counting me.
2: 10, huh? There's 8 of us.
5: Count me on your side. It's 9 against 10.
2: Well, I reckon it'll work just fine. You head back for the posse and lead them straight through the valley below us, Savvy. If you lead them, they won't be ready for an ambush.
5: Sure. I'll tell them you're miles away.
2: You can shoot them down before they know what hit them.
6: Just a second, Meacham.
2: Yeah, what's on your mind, Larry?
6: Why bother with the posse at all? Why don't we just hop on our horses and head west?
2: Because we need more horses, Larry, that's why.
6: Well, I don't say...
2: All we got is one horse apiece. We're carrying gold. It's heavy. Unless we have 2 horses for each man, we'll be moving slower and slower all the time. We'll never reach the border in time to get across the Rio Grande. Now do you, Savvy?
6: Oh, so that's it. We want the horses that posse's riding.
2: Yeah, that's why I'm telling you gents, don't aim at the horses. We need them. Knock the men out of the saddles, understand?
4: Sure, all right.
2: Good. I guess that's all, Jed. Get traveling. Bring the posse right through this valley. We'll be up above waiting. Keep well ahead of the posse so you don't catch one of our bullets. That's all.
5: Adios, Meacham.
2: Adios.
5: Come on, get up there!
0: Did you hear that, Tonto?
1: And what do we do?
0: Back out the way we came. Don't make a sound. Once we get to our horses, we'll have to ride like the wind. Whether they like it or not, we'll have to convince that posse that Jed Lanker's our enemy. We're friends.
7: I don't like this, Marshal. There's no sign of the masked man in the engine. And what happened to Jed?
8: Yeah, he'll be back by now.
7: You reckon the masked man got him?
8: Enough, boys. Sure looks peculiar. Jed didn't say he'd be going this long. He's for the mess, man.
2: He's right here.
7: Nobody move. This time you listen.
2: You've got to listen, Marshal. Tonto and I just got proof that Jed Lanker is an outlaw. He was just talking to Meacham.
8: Mister, that sounds like a barefaced lie.
2: That's enough. You see that valley up ahead?
8: What of it?
2: Jed's going to lead you through that valley, Marshal. Meacham and his gang will be hidden on the slope.
8: Say, that is a likely spot for an ambush.
2: When Jed comes back, pretend that you'll do as he says. Then instead of following him through the valley, lag behind. Cut up the slope and circle down. You'll trap those outlaws in the rear.
8: It sounds good if what you say is true. How about it, Jed?
7: Sure sounds good, Marshal. The only trouble is these 2 hombres. We don't trust them one bit.
2: All right, mister. If we can prove that you can trust us, would you follow our plan?
8: I reckon you better talk fast, masked man. I see a horseman down at the far end of the valley. Must be Jed Lanker. One way or the other, we aim to corral those outlaws. Now start talking, mister.
2: Quiet, you hombres. Keep down low and watch out the sunlight doesn't reflect off your rifles. You don't want that posse to be warned.
6: Meacham, here comes Jed Lanker.
2: Yeah, reckon everything's going according to plan.
6: I don't see the posse.
2: They'll be quite a ways behind, Jed.
6: Jed's gone past us now.
2: Yeah, get set. Watch the head of the valley. Any minute now, that posse...
9: Now, will... Marshal!
6: What in blazes?
2: What thunder? We were fools. It's a posse. They got behind us.
6: He get Jed Lanker.
10: Led by the Lone Ranger, the Marshal and his posse thundered down the slope, their guns blazing. The outlaws wheeled and fought back, and they were fighting uphill, aiming into the sun. Before they could fire more than a few shots, the posse was at close quarters. Silver ranged everywhere like a white thunderbolt, and the Lone Ranger's bullets knocked the guns from the outlaws' hands. By the time Tonto returned with Jed Lanker as his prisoner, the battle was over. The outlaws were roped in their saddles, and the Marshal had the stolen gold.
7: Walls can open a gold. Oh, here, Lanker, Marshal. Him not put up fight.
8: Hey, thanks, Tonto. Get over there with those other skunks, Linker. You're heading for jail. Take him, boys.
7: All right, come on. Let me go now. Join Masked Man.
5: Doggone it, Meacham. What went wrong?
6: Go ahead. Tell him, Meacham.
5: I don't savvy. Everything was going as smooth as...
2: Boy, you ornery coyote. You told me the Lone Ranger was dead.
5: Why, sure he is.
2: Yeah? And who's that over yonder?
5: Well, I'll be. The Lone Ranger.
8: All right, Linker. He almost had his fool. We're all ready to follow you right into an ambush. Only the Masked Man stopped us. Yep. We didn't know who he was. Figured he was an outlaw. And he told us the name of his horse and gave us this. From then on, we knew who he was. We knew we could trust him and not you.
5: A silver bullet.
8: Yeah, Lanky. A silver bullet from the Lone Ranger.
4: Fire!

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6: Yeah, and here comes Ken Carpenter now with the biggest news in Rinso's history. 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
8: Yes, it's the biggest news ever. 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Lever Brothers Company, the makers of Rinso, brings you a full half hour of entertainment with Lou Lubin, Eddie Green, Ernestine Wade, the Jubilaires, Jeff Alexander's orchestra and chorus, and radio's all-time favorites, Amos and Andy. It's Sunday morning at the home of George and Sapphire Stevens. And as we join them now, we find the Kingfish and his wife in the parlor reading the morning paper.
9: Oh, say, honey, just looking at the ad in the theatrical section of the Sunday paper here.
10: Uh-huh.
9: There's a new musical coming over at the theater on 125th Street that we ought to see.
10: I've seen that ad, George, with all them pictures of the chorus girls. And I notice you've been looking at it for 5 minutes, too.
9: Yeah, well, I tell you, though, honey, there ain't one of these chorus girls that's got your style. Your looks or your figure.
10: They ain't, George?
9: No, that's why I enjoy looking at them.
10: George! After all, when a man gets to be your age, it's time to stop looking at young girls.
9: Listen, honey. That's just like telling an old bird dog not to quiver when he sees quail.
10: George, look at this news item here. Times is really getting bad. It say here that since the first of the year, over 1 million men have joined the ranks of the unemployed.
9: Yeah, huh? You know, it's beginning to look like the eyes in the field is rapidly becoming overcrowded, ain't it?
10: George, you ought to be ashamed that you ain't got no job.
9: Well, now, don't holler at me just cause I was out of work. I bet you don't find Molotov's wife screaming and yelling at him. The forestall is looking around, too.
10: George, why don't you stop talking nonsense?
9: Well,
10: say, George, look here in the paper.
9: What's
10: there
9: that?
10: Was a robbery in the neighborhood yesterday at Robinson's jewelry store. A man robbed a place of $5,000 in jewels.
9: $5,000?
10: Yes, and it happened right in broad daylight at 4:15 yesterday afternoon, and it say here that they're offering $1,000 reward for the identification leading to criminal's arrest. George, what you looking so funny about?
9: At 4:15 in front of Robinson's jewelry store, they're offering a reward. Say, honey, I think our ship has just come in with $1,000 in the cargo.
10: Well, how would you know the crook that done robbed the jewelry store?
9: Yeah, well, I'm going to tell you about it, honey. You see, at exactly 4:15 yesterday, me and Andy was on the street in front of Robinson's jewelry store. Well, now, Andy had a camera with him, and I done took 7 pictures of Andy. And there was one left on the roll, so Andy said to me...
6: Say, Kingfish, there's just one picture left on a roll of film here. How about me taking the last one of you?
9: Well, Andy, I ain't very photo-anemic myself, but go ahead. Tell you what, Andy, I'll get over by the jewelry store window here, and that'll make a good background.
6: Yeah, and I can get your whole body in there, too.
9: Yeah, all right, I'll get over here. Okay.
6: Yeah, all right, Kingfish, hold still. Here goes. Hey, mister, watch it, will you?
11: All right, buddy, don't get excited.
6: Kingfish, that fella come out of the jewelry store there, walk right in front of you just as I snapped a picture.
9: Oh, me, Andy, you goes to take a picture of me, and you gets one of another fella. Oh, I tell you, Andy.
10: George, you mean to say that Andy's got a picture of the fella that robbed the jewelry store? Why, that could mean $1,000 to Andy.
9: Yeah, wait a minute. Andy put that roll of film in his pocket, and he say he gonna get it developed tomorrow. If I could think of some way to get that suit off of Andy and get that film out of his pocket, I could, Yeah, I gotta call Andy and get him right over to the lodge hall.
10: George, you ain't thinking of getting that whole reward for yourself, is you?
9: Oh, of course not, honey, of course not. That would be a dirty, low-down trick to keep all the money. I'm going to do the thing that's fair and square. Just as soon as I get the $1,000, I'll pay Andy the 35 cents he paid for the film. All right. Well, Andy's on his way over to the lodge here now. If this scheme works, I'll get his suit off of him and get the film out of his pocket. Oh, I hear his big feet flapping down the hall now. Come in, Brother Andy.
6: Hiya, Kingfish. Hiya.

0: pocket. Oh, I hear his big feet flapping down the hall now. Come in, Brother Henner.
1: Well, hiya, Kingfish, hiya. Say, what is that sign you got outside your office there? Stevens French Dry Cleaning Company. Where'd you ever learn about that business?
0: Oh, where did I learn? Why, I studied it at the New York branch of the Great French Dry Cleaning School. The Energene Academy of Paris, France.
1: Well, this is really news, Kingfish. You done graduated as a French dry cleaner, huh?
0: Oh, yeah. We just had our graduation ceremonies yesterday. Oh, really a big happy occasion.
1: What, huh?
0: The whole graduation class throwed their berets in the air. And then the last thing the professor said to the French cleaning and pressing class was those famous words, N'est-ce pas, s'il vous plaît, parlez-vous, c'est la guerre.
1: Yeah. What did that mean?
0: Never leave a hot iron on the seat of the pants.
1: Yeah, well, one thing I want to know, Kingfish, what is the big advantage of this French cleaning over the other kinds of cleaning?
0: Well, it's speed, Andy. It's the fastest dry cleaning in the world.
1: It is, huh?
0: Oh, yeah. You take that suit you got on there now. How long do it usually take you to get that clean, Brother Andy?
1: Well, I don't know. I ain't had the suit but 4 years.
0: You ain't had to clean it, huh?
1: No.
0: Let me look at it, Jane.
1: Yeah, it don't look too messy, do it?
0: No, that dirt really holds a nice crease there. But I tell you what, Andy, things being slow today, because it's Sunday, I'll clean your suit for you for nothing to show you what great work we do.
1: For nothing, huh? Well, that's okay with me, boy.
0: Yeah, now, take off your suit. I'll take your coat, yeah?
1: Yeah, let me get my pants off here. I'll slip them off, too.
0: Yeah, get your pants off. Got your long underwear on, huh? Mm. Yeah, see, you ain't wearing no socks.
1: No, I've been kind of reconomizing here lately. I just get my underwear extra long and tuck it into my shoes.
0: Well, with them baggy knees, you got enough play in the legs there, all right? Say, Andy, ain't you got on 2 suits of heavy underwear?
1: Yeah, well, you see, Kingfish, they're both a little ragged, so... Mm-hmm. Where one's got holes, the other's okay, so... See, by wearing them, I get full coverage.
0: I see.
1: Here's the pants, Kingfish.
0: Yeah, give me the pants, John. Yeah. Okay, Andy, now I'll be back in no time. You keep your derby on that so you won't catch cold. Go ahead.
1: And don't forget to do a good job on that cleaning, too.
0: Oh, don't worry, Andy. When I finish with this suit, you'll really know you've been to the cleaners.
1: Yeah, that's...
0: Well, I'll get on in the back room now and have my assistants go to work on it.
1: In the back room?
0: Oh, yeah, that's where I use the new secret cleaning process.
1: Oh. Oh, yeah. Boy, you got to hand it to that Kingfish. If anything new comes out, he is always the first one.
0: Well, here you is, Brother Andy. Your suit's all done. Glad to give it back to you.
1: Holy smoke. You sure must have had a couple of fast Frenchmen back there. Wait a minute, though. Wait a minute. Look at the suit here. The spots are still in there.
0: Yeah, well, then, after examining it, I didn't dare take out the spots. I found out that it was the only thing that was holding the suit together. Anyway, Andy, well, you can put on your suit now. We got to get out of here anyway.
1: Yeah, well, wait a minute.
0: What's the matter?
1: I had a roll of film in my coat pocket when I walked in here, and it ain't here now. Where is it?
0: Film, in your,
1: Kingfish, you got a funny look on your face. You better tell me what happened to that film, or I'm going to punch you right in the nose.
0: All right, Andy, wait a minute now. Don't get mad. You got me now. You got me. Well, I took the film. I didn't want nothing to happen to it, Andy. Now, look, Andy, this film is worth $1,000 to us if we take it right down to the drugstore and get it developed right away.
1: $1,000? Kingfish, what is this all about?
0: Now, listen, Andy. We got to take the film to the drugstore right now. I'll explain everything to you on the way over there.
1: Okay, let's go.
0: All right. Andy, the main thing is to get the roll of film developed. That's the main thing.
1: Yeah, well, we'll take it to the nearest drugstore.
0: Yeah, come on now. Yeah, now, wait a minute. Let's see. Which way do we want to go? Oh, yeah, there's one in the next block. See the sign down there? Come on.
1: Yeah. Hey, Kingfish, did you see them two gals smiling and giggling as they passed us? Boy, that's always the way it is. When gal sees me, they always kind of smile and giggle.
0: Andy, one thing we better do before you go any further.
1: What's that?
0: Go back and put on your pants.

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1: The new Rinso is really wonderful. All my towels and sheets are so marvelously white, whiter even than new. 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
1: Yet Rinso is always so safe for everything in my wash. It's so pleasantly easy on my hands, too.
0: Tomorrow, get new 1950 Rinso with Solium in the familiar green and yellow package. Now, back to Amos and Andy.

0: Well, I've been driving y'all all over town, fellas, but it don't look like you're getting nowhere.
1: Yeah, well, we appreciate you driving us, Amos. But on account of this being Sunday, it don't look like there's no drugstore that we can get the film developed for us before Wednesday.
0: Yeah, the thing is, if the police catch the thief before we develop the picture, we're going to lose the $1,000 reward. Yeah, that'd be a tough break, all right.
1: Yeah, Kingfish, and we really got to act fast, too, because I just hunk of something else.
0: What's that, Andy?
1: If the thief hears about the reward, he'll have to surrender and get the $1,000 for himself.
0: Well, we coming to the large hall now, boys, and I got to let y'all off, because I got to get on home. Ruby's mama's coming over to see Amos Andrew, and I said I'd drive her home.
1: Oh, say, Amos, how is my little godchild?
0: Well, Amos Andrew's fine, Andy. Well, here we is, boys.
2: Well, thanks for everything, Emma.
1: Yeah, thanks, Emma.
0: Oh, you're welcome. Oh, say, by the way, Kingfish, your wife Sapphire was over to see our baby, and she thinks the baby reminds her of you.
2: Well, that's wonderful, Emma. How come?
0: Because all the baby does all day is eat and sleep. So long, fella.
2: You know, I don't trust that, Emma. He's always getting nasty about something,
1: man. Yeah. Hey, look who's coming out of the lodge hall. Shorty the barber.
2: Hey, Shorty, you really dolled up there. You really look like a lady killer, ain't you?
3: Oh, no, Kingfish. The gals don't pay no attention to me. They don't even look at me. Me a lady killer? Oh, what are you talking? You, oh, yeah.
2: Well, now, look, Shorty, maybe you can help us. Does you know any place that we can get a roll of film developed in a hurry?
3: Not on Sunday, but you say, well, say, wait a minute. A friend of mine has got a dark room in the basement of his apartment. He got to go out of town. He lets you use it if he knows how to develop film yourself.
2: Yeah, well, that's great, Shorty. I used to work as a janitor in a photograph shop, and I used to watch him do that stuff. I could handle the whole thing.
3: Okay, I'll tell you what I'll do. I'll call up my friend and get the key, and you can go right over there, you see.
1: Yeah, thanks a lot, Shorty. Thank you.
3: Say, you know, fellas, I had a peculiar experience with a photograph once myself.
2: Shorty?
3: Yeah, I was going with a gal, and I found out that she was secretly gone with another fella. Oh, I was heartbroken. I went to my dear friend Stonewall, the lawyer, for advice.
1: Oh, you went to Stonewall, huh?
3: Yeah, he told me that if she was that kind of a gal, the best thing for me to do was to forget her completely.
2: Yeah, Stonewall give you good advice.
3: Yeah, but I didn't take his advice, though. I wanted to know who that other fellow was. I wanted to know who would do a low-down trick like that.
1: Well, what'd you do?
3: Well, I got a photographer to hide outside the girl's house and snap a picture of my rival as he come out.
2: Oh, that's the stuff, Shorty. Who did it turn out to be?
3: Oh, it was a fellow that lived way over here it was a big tall guy that I used to know way back in 19... it was a fellow that comes to town that I... Stonewall, the lawyer.

0: Well, then, here we is. This sure is a nice dark room Shorty's friend is letting us use.
1: Yeah, look at all the stuff he got down here. Got equipment for printing, developer. Look at the bottles and trays for the acid.
0: Yeah, well, close the door, Ender. Yeah, well, now turn out the light.
1: Is we got to put out the light to develop the film?
0: Oh, certainly, Ender. Everybody knows that light is the enemy of film.
1: It is, huh?
0: Oh, yeah. Hmm. Don't you remember you learned that in school?
1: Yeah.
0: It's the law of heredity. You remember? Remember how Sir Isaac Fig Newton was sitting under an apple tree and a light bulb come down, conked him on the head and discovered the whole thing there?
1: Oh, yeah, I believe I does remember that. That happened in the year 1492, didn't it?
0: Yeah, that's right, B.C. Yeah, you were right. Okay, Ender, now before we turn out the light, look around the room here and remember where everything is so you'll know what to grab the stuff I need and hand it to me.
1: Yeah, well, I was all set. I done mesmerized where everything is.
0: Yeah.
1: Switch off the light. Boy, this is the darkest dark I ever been in. Can't see nothing. Uh-oh, hold it. I think there's light leaking in here, Kingfish. I see the bright spot.
0: No, Andy. That's your eyes, my boy. You always see that after you just turn out a light. It's an optical illusion.
1: Yeah.
0: Now, let me get the film out here and unroll this roll of film.
1: Yeah. Hey, Kingfish, you got both hands on that film?
0: Certainly I have, then.
1: That's funny. I feel a hand on my wallet. Is that an optical illusion, too?
0: Well, it must be, Ender. There's only two of us in here.
1: Yeah. Something tells me that light ain't the only enemy I gotta watch out for.
0: Well, now, Ender, I got the film rolled out here and laying down here somewhere. So we can't turn on the light now and let the light hit the film, you know.
1: Yeah, well, what must we do now?
0: Well, now I got the developing tray right in front of me here. Now, the first thing I need is a funnel.
1: Yeah.
0: Did you remember where that was in the dark? You think you'd find it?
1: I think so. Let me see here.
0: Feel around it.
1: Yeah. Ah, I found a funnel.
0: Oh, thanks, Ender. Now I got to have a bottle of developing acid.
1: Mm-hmm.
0: Remember where the bottles is up on the shelf?
1: Yeah, just a second. I'll feel around here. I found the bottle.
0: Let me handle this. I think I see the extra bottle of developing acid in the sink here when the light was on. Let me feel around here.
1: Uh-oh. The optical illusion is snapping at my wallet again.
0: You don't mean to tell me, Ender.
1: I wish that optical illusion knowed that I put my wallet in my other pocket. Besides that, there ain't no money in it.
0: Mm-hmm. Well, Ender, I don't think the optical illusion will bother you no more.
1: But what you gonna do now, King?
0: Well, I done found a jug of acid here. Now I'm gonna start pouring it now.
1: Yeah, go ahead. That's enough acid. Hold it.
0: Why?
1: My pocket is full.
0: Oh. Well, look, Andy, you was messing up everything. We ain't getting no place in the dark here. Let me roll the film up here so we can turn on the light and get out of here.
1: Yeah, hurry up, Kingfish.
0: Wait a minute now. Okay, Andy, now you can put the light on. Andy, the only thing for us to do is to wait till tomorrow and get some photographer to develop the film for us as fast as he can.
1: Yeah, that's the thing to do. Then we can turn it over to the police and they can pick the thief up.
0: Yeah. I wonder where that crook is right now.
1: Well, wherever he is, I bet he thinks he's in the clear, because he ain't got no idea that we got his picture. Ha! Ha! Ha! Ha! Ha!
2: Hello? Oh, hiya, boss. Glad you called. I just got on the grapevine that somebody got my picture coming out of the jewelry store yesterday. Yeah. A guy from the Mystic Knights of the Sea Lodge Hall. Yeah, and get this, boss. Tamari's going to turn it over to the cops. What am I going to do? I'm going to drop up to that lodge hall and get that picture. And if anybody gets hurt, it won't be me.
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4: 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And all my colored things are so beautifully bright.
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3: 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Now, back to Amos and Andy.

0: Look, Kingfish, stop pacing up and down, will you? We still can't get the film developed till tomorrow morning.
1: Yeah, well, I was just thinking, Andy, so that we'll be all set the first thing in the morning, why can't we find out the nearest photographer shop? Wait a minute. There's a classified telephone book chained to one of the desks in the back of the lodge here. Go back there and check on it, will you?
0: Yeah, okay, Kingfish, I'll look at it.
1: Oh, boy, $500 apiece. I wonder how I ought to invest that. Well, I can get Stonewall, the lawyer, to help me on that. I asked him to drop over later. I can't wait to get my hands on that money. Ha! I'll really be on Easy Street. Easy Street, do-do-do-do-do. Easy Street, do-do-do-do. Oh, come in, sir. What can I do for you, sir?
2: I'm looking for a certain fellow in this lodge.
1: Easy Street, well, we got a lot of boys here. You got any idea what excuse me for protruding, mister, but your face seem a little familiar. And I can't quite replace it, though.
2: Cut the kidding.
1: Wait a minute. Now, remember, I see you over on Lenox Avenue. Yeah, that's right. It was around 4:15 yesterday. You was running out the jewelry store when he was taking the picture, and I was standing...
2: Yeah, that was me, all right.
1: Yeah, I said, well, I gotta run along now, mister. I just remembered. I'm due over. I done forgot what I remembered.
2: Sit out, Spindlehead.
1: Thank you, sir. Yes, I will. Thank you.
2: So you know about the picture, eh?
1: A picture?
2: Now listen. Before I came over here, I made up my mind to find a guy who's figuring on turning that picture over to the police.
1: Yeah, sir. Well, what you going to do to him, mister?
2: I'm going to tear him in half and beat the life out of each half.
1: You certainly is thorough already.
2: Now talk, bud.
1: But now listen, mister. I don't know nothing about no picture or who took the picture or nothing about it.
2: Now listen. Someone in this lodge snapped that picture. I'm going to fix him good.
3: Say, Kingfish.
1: Well, if it ain't Photographer Brown. How is it?
0: I see you got company here. Pardon me, mister. I just want to tell my friend something. Say, Kingfish, I checked and I found a photographer that's got 2-hour service. Boy, when they catch that dirty crook, we gets $1,000 and he gets 15 years.
1: Oh, boy. Congratulations, Andy. You was the first man in history that ever dug a grave with his big mouth.
2: So you're the guy that took the picture, eh?
0: Yeah, it was me, all right. I was always on my toes. I was one of excuse me, mister. Why is you pointing the coat pocket at me?
2: Stand right where you are. Don't move.
0: Yes, sir. Kingfish, I know this sounds silly, but in the gentleman's pocket there, do he have a...
1: With bullets.
0: Then this is the fellow...
2: Right.
0: That...
2: And whichever one of you guys got that roll of film, you better hand it over. But there's going to be a new face in the morgue tonight.
0: You got it, Kingfish. Give it to him.
1: All right. I'll give it to you, mister. I got it right here in my desk drawer. Yes, sir. Here's the rule, mister. Just don't point that gun at me.
0: Yeah, mister, because I'm...
4: Well, howdy, boy. I just thought I'd come over... Don't like to interrupt the personal holdups. I'll drop by later.
2: Sit out, shrimp.
4: Now, wait a minute. I got my legal rights.
2: And I got a gun.
4: Yeah, you'd much better off, ain't you?
2: No, I'm leaving. And my advice to you guys is to keep your mouth shut about this whole thing. So long.
4: Crook like that is sure gonna get in trouble someday. You know, I ought to give him my business card.
0: Well, there went our chance with $1,000 reward. I was regusted. I'm going home. So long, fellas.
1: So long, Andy.
4: This is a tough break for you, Kingfish.
1: No, it ain't, Stonewall.
4: Oh, yeah. What do you mean?
1: Well, I done really put one over on that crook. I have still got the roll of film with the crook's picture on it here in my pocket. That roll of film that I give the crook out of the desk drawer is the old one that I had. And that ain't all. I done pulled a fast one on Andy, too.
4: What do you mean by that?
1: Yeah, well, he don't know that I got the film, and I'll get the whole $1,000 reward.
4: Mm-hmm. Yeah, you take my advice, though, instead of trying to get this thing developed. You take this role right down to the police station and let them develop it.
1: Yeah, the only thing I was afraid to be seen anywhere near the police station with that crook floating around.
4: Oh, I'll take it down there for you.
1: Oh, would you, Stonewall? All you got to do is to tell them that when they develop the... it is the picture of the crook, is the eighth on the film, the last one on the roll.
4: I'm glad to do it for you, King.
1: Oh, thanks, Stonewall. Mm-hmm. You going down to the police station with that crook on the loose, really take courage. You know, you is one of the bravest fellows I know.
4: Oh, man, yeah.

0: Well, Sergeant, I understand you cracked the Robinson jewelry case.
1: That's right, Captain. Some lawyer named Stonewall walked in here and gave us a roll of film with a thief's picture on it. We developed it. Sure enough, it was a perfect picture.
0: Well, that was a lucky break.
1: Yeah, and we picked up the suspect in a matter of hours.
0: A good work, Flaherty.
1: The only thing is, he's a pretty tough egg. We can't get a confession out of him. We've been grilling him in the next room for 8 hours.
0: Well, let's go in. I'd like to talk to him.
1: Okay. There he is, Captain. He keeps claiming that the whole thing's a mistake, and the real crook must have run out of the way before the picture was snapped.
0: Is that right?
2: Tell the truth, Captain. I ain't never stole no jewels in my life.

0: Say, Amos, what year is this?
1: Well, Andy, it's 1949 by the calendar, but it's 1950 by Rinso.
0: Yeah, well, that's just what I want to talk to you about. Ain't 1950 Rinso rushing things a little bit?
1: No, Andy, the only rushing is the women rushing into stores to get 1950 Rinso. Ain't that right, Miss Cardinal?
2: Well, it sure is, Amos. Any wash day is a brighter, easier one with new 1950 Rinso here a year ahead. See for yourself. New 1950 Rinso has three times the whiter washing action of any other soap. Only Rinso contains the scientific sunlight ingredient, Solium. Get new 1950 Rinso right away.
0: Yeah, Amos, me and the Kingfish just come up to see our little godchild.
1: Yeah, well, there she is, boys, right in the crib.
3: Well, hello there, Amos Andrew.
0: Oh, boy. Amos Andrew is really getting cute.
1: Yeah, and she has got a lot of little tricks you do, too. Now, if you lean over the crib, she'll grab your hair, Andy, and then laugh like anything.
0: She do, huh? Oh, let me try that. I'll lean over the crib here. Well, look at there, will you? She grabbed my hair and really laughing.
1: Yeah, let me try it, too, here. Yeah, go ahead, Kingfish. Put your head down there.
3: I feel the same way about my hair that you do, honey.
1: Good night, folks.
0: See you next Sunday.
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0: am the Whistler, and I know many things, for I walk by night. I know many strange tales hidden in the hearts of men and women who have stepped into the shadows. Yes, I know the nameless terrors of which they dare not speak. Have you ever hated a man enough to kill him? No? Well, that's the kind of hate that grows with the years, grows and grows into an all-consuming passion. That's the way it was with Lambert Dean. He has wanted to kill someone for 25 years. That's why he has come down to the offices of the Mammoth Construction Company at 9 o'clock at night. That's why he's chatted casually with the old night watchman who took him up in the elevator. Chatting, oh, so casually. But he thought out every word in advance. The night watchman will remember them later, just a little later. There should be just a crack of light showing under the door of the president's office. Yes, there it is. And Lambert is going toward it. So you've never wanted to kill a man? Listen, you may get a few pointers.
1: Hello, Joe.
2: Huh? What are you doing here?
1: Why, did I startle you, Joe? I'm so sorry.
2: What do you mean by busting into my office? Can't you knock?
1: Oh, sure, Joe. I'd never think of walking into the president's office without knocking during working hours. I didn't think it'd matter tonight.
2: Anytime I'm here is working hours. Remember that if you want to hang on to your job. Now get out.
1: Well, don't you want to know why I came down tonight?
2: I do not. Any fool could take care of the bookkeeping department in the daytime. If you have to work nice to keep up with simple routine, that's your lookout.
1: Oh, I don't have to work on them. They're all fixed up, just the way I want them. I came here to tell you about them, Joe.
2: Well, you can keep it. The books will wait till tomorrow.
1: Better listen now, if you want to hear it at all.
2: How many times have I got to tell you to get... What do you mean, better listen?
1: Tomorrow'll be too late. You'd better listen, Joe.
2: Yeah, maybe I had. What are you up to? Anything wrong with the books?
1: You're a smart guy, Joe. You always were. Even back when you were a kid in knickers.
2: Oh, for the love of Pete, if you're going to start raking up past history...
1: The sooner you let me talk, the sooner you'll get it over with.
2: And if you've got anything to say, say it. My time's valuable.
1: Is it? Yes, you were smart, making up to me when we were kids. You were my pal. You looked after me. Never let anybody bully me.
2: Your dad had dough. Mine didn't.
1: Uh-huh.
2: It was worth having you hung around my neck if it got me the kind of life I wanted.
1: And it did, didn't it? Pretty soon, you just about moved in on us. When I went to college, Dad sent you, too. Good, kind Joe Carson, who always looked after poor little me.
2: All right, so you finally tumbled to it. What of it?
1: When Dad got wiped out and we had to leave school and hunt work, you didn't drop me.
2: I'm no fool. You still belonged on the right side of the tracks. You knew the folks that counted.
1: Sure, Joe, sure. You were smart. I knew the men with the jobs to give. I found out about old Jennings needing a bookkeeper down here at Mammoth. Only when I got around to applying, they already had a new bookkeeper. You.
2: Well, if you were dope enough to tell me about it, you deserved what you got. Maybe I wouldn't have seen the future in a piddling little bookkeeping job if you hadn't run off at the mouth about that, too.
3: I'm going to be the bright young man who catches Jennings' eye, Joe. I'm going to marry Betsy Jennings. Someday I'll own Mammoth, lock, stock, and barrel.
1: You haven't got Mammoth yet, smart guy.
2: No, just all the rest. Give me time. Old man Jennings is on his last legs, and you know it. Now get out. They're fired.
1: Haven't you forgotten the books, Joe?
2: I'll check them by myself. Now out.
1: No.
2: Get out or I'll...
1: No, I'm not going. You are.
2: What?
1: This is the end of the line for you, Joe. Tomorrow I'll move into your office. Pretty soon I'll move into your house with Betty. Before long, I'll own Mammoth.
2: You're crazy.
1: Like a fox. I'm gonna kill you, Joe.
4: Signal goes as far as before the war. Yes, Signal gasoline still goes as far as before the war. But how can it, I hear you asking? How can it when certain gasoline ingredients are reserved for war? Well, that's what I want to tell you. You see, it's true, certain of the more volatile ingredients, such as isopentane, have been reserved for war. That's why Signal Oil Company is frank to admit no gasoline today can promise you all the pep and anti-knock performance you found in pre-war Signal gasoline. and which you'll be enjoying again in even further improved Signal post-war gasoline. But when it comes to mileage, that's another story. For today's Signal formula contains not only all the high-energy components that gave pre-war Signal its superior mileage, but in addition, new hydrocarbons rich in mileage have been added. That's why it's a fact. The famous Signal formula still places the emphasis on mileage. That's why it's just as true today as it was before the war. You do go farther with Signal gasoline. And now, back to the Whistler.

0: Well, they say even the humblest worm will turn if you step on him hard enough. You didn't think of that, did you, Joe Carson, when you used your pal for a stepladder, stole his job, his girl, the life he planned? You weren't quite smart enough. You're alone in your office now with the night pressing around you, alone with the turned worm. He's going to kill you, Joe.
1: Sit down, Joe.
2: Drop that gun, you crazy fool.
1: Sit down. That's better. Wouldn't like you to be uncomfortable. You've got a nice, easy chair to die in, Joe. The president's chair.
2: Now, Lamb, listen. Let's talk this thing over.
1: Mm.
2: We're both businessmen. Maybe we can make a deal.
1: Yeah.
2: When old man Jennings kicks off, there'll be plenty for both of us. Now, come on, put down that gun. If we'll
1: put down this gun? Why, Joe, I like it. Feels good in the hand. A sweet gun, Joe.
2: But
1: the day you bought it, you signed your death warrant. You know that? Would you like to know about it?
0: That's right, Lambert. Tell Joe about it. Don't let him die without knowing how smart you've been for a change. Remind him of the day Mr. Jennings retired from the business. The day Joe put that gun in his desk drawer and bragged that the payroll would be safe. Joe's own gun in Joe's own desk with Mr. Jennings for a witness. Convenient, wasn't it? But don't stop there. Tell him your whole plan. Tell him about that day 2 months ago when you started on your careful, deadly trail.
3: Hello, Mr. Dean. Have a good lunch?
1: No, not very, I'm afraid. Nothing seems to agree with me these days. You may go to your own lunch now, Miss Neal.
3: Okay. If you ask me, your stomach would be a lot better off without all those pills you keep stuffing down your neck.
1: I was not aware that I'd asked you, Miss Neal.
3: Well, it's your stomach. Bye. Back soon.
1: Miss Neal. Have you seen my tablets? They don't seem to be in my pocket. I'm sure I had them this morning. I remember taking a couple when I got to the office.
3: Oh, sure, I've seen them. You left them on the water cooler. Big boy Carson raised Cain about it when he went out to eat. Say, what's he got against you, anyhow?
1: Against me? Oh, you must be mistaken, Miss Neal. Joe's my friend. We were boyhood friends.
3: Then why is he always picking on you and yelling at you? Looks to me like he wants to run you out of here. Only he doesn't dare, long as the old man's alive.
1: Miss Neal, I cannot allow you to speak like that about my friend. Now that Mr. Carson is in sole charge of the business, he's naturally under a strain. We must all make allowances.
3: Oh, yeah. Here, I hid your pills under the stuff on your desk.
1: Uh-huh.
3: How many do you want? Two? Put out your hand.
1: Thank you.
3: Now, you sit still. I'll bring you some water.
1: One moment. These aren't my tablets.
3: Why, sure they are. They're right out of your bottle. That little brown bottle you're always hauling out. See?
1: That's my bottle, but the tablets, mine were white, too, but considerably smaller. I showed you one yesterday. Don't you remember?
3: Remember one tablet from another? Oh, honest, Mr. Dean. Well, gee, you're right. Yours had some kind of trade name stamped on them. These are perfectly plain.
1: That's strange, isn't it?
3: Somebody's playing a dirty trick on you. Probably thought it'd be a good joke to give you something that really upset your tummy.
1: Why, I can't believe it.
3: Say, there's Mr. Carson.
1: What? Joe?
3: That's it. I'll bet you anything. It'd be just like him.
1: Oh, now, Miss Neal, please. We have no proof that Mr. Carson had anything to do with this.
3: He saw the bottle, didn't he? He yelled about it, and he hates you. You know he does.
1: These tablets may be perfectly harmless.
3: Harmless? Oh, golly. You don't suppose Mr. Carson would...
1: Oh, no. Don't let your imagination run away with you.
3: But Mr. Dean, he obviously wants to get
1: now,
3: rid
1: please,
3: of you.
1: Please, Miss Neal. I forbid you to speak of this to anyone. I'm going to destroy these tablets at once, and we'll forget all about it.
3: Well, it's your funeral. But if it was me, I'd have those pills analyzed.
0: That's right, Lambert. That was step one along the trail leading to Joe's untimely death. But don't stop there. Before you pull the trigger, tell him the whole story. Tell him about step two.
4: Hey, look out!
5: Where you going, teacher?
2: Hey, see that? You all right, mister?
1: Yes, I think I'm... He didn't hit me.
2: Boy,
6: You got luck to burn. If you hadn't jumped like a grasshopper, that car'd have made mincemeat out of you.
7: I was walking along close to the pavement. Somebody shoved me hard. Then I was out in the street in that car.
6: Well, what do you know? Hey, I guess it could happen easy enough with all these crowds on the sidewalk.
7: Yes, easy enough. You didn't happen to notice who was behind me.
6: In all that gang? Look, mister, there were dozens of people. Businessmen and ladies shopping and...
7: Well, I thought you might have seen one special person. He'd be a big man, gray hat and top coat. You'd notice him.
6: Wait a minute. You mean that shove wasn't no accident? This guy was out to get you?
7: I'd rather not say any more.
6: Well, that's the way it was. Let me think here. Seems to me I do remember a gray hat.
7: A big man, around 45, with a red face.
6: Yeah, he'd have to be big to stand out in the crowd, wouldn't he? Red face. Sure, I remember now.
7: Perhaps you saw the face towering over me?
6: Towering over you?
7: Yeah.
6: Oh, he must have been for me to pick him out special. Hey, that puts the fella right smack behind you.
7: I thought so. Thank you, Mr.
6: Robinson's name. D.L. Robinson.
7: Robinson.
6: You're going to report this to the police, ain't you? I could go along with you and tell them what I seen.
7: Well, not just yet. I can't be sure.
6: If I was in your shoes, I wouldn't wait to be so off-fired. Sure. Anybody start shoving me under cars,
7: boy. Please, I'll call on you if I need you. In the meantime, perhaps you'd better have my name, too. It's Dean, Lambert Dean. You remember? In case of accident.
6: Lambert Dean. You bet I won't forget. Darned if I could take a thing like this in my stride. If I was you, I'd be yelling for the police so loud they hear me in Jericho.
0: Nice work, Lambert. That was step two, and it was easy. All you had to do was plant an idea and watch it grow. Little Miss Neal was already sorry for you because Joe Carson kept bawling you out. Easy to make her think a few soda mint tablets might be poison, especially since you destroyed the evidence. Easy to step off the curbing into the path of a car and then convince an excited witness that you were pushed by a big florid man like Joe Carson. Only what's the motive, Lambert? Why should Joe attempt to kill you? The police will want to know. You waited, didn't you? Waited until this very afternoon when Joe Carson was out and old Mr. Jennings made one of his rare visits to the office.
8: Come in. Well, Lambert, come in, my boy.
7: Mr. Jennings, may I speak to you privately?
8: Why, certainly. But if it's anything about the business, you'd better wait until Joe gets back. He's in charge now, you know.
7: No, I'd rather Joe didn't know about this. Not just yet, Mr. Jennings. Mr. Jennings, I shall have to ask you to treat this conversation as confidential.
8: Very well.
7: Mr. Jennings, I have reason to believe that two attempts have been made upon my life.
8: What did you say?
7: Somebody's trying to kill me. I'm sure of it.
8: Good heavens, Lambert.
7: Yes, sir. That's just the way I felt. I couldn't believe it the first time, but it happened again.
8: But why should anyone want to kill you?
7: Well, there isn't any reason. Unless my death would cover up for someone else.
8: Cover what up?
7: Well, I got to thinking about it, Mr. Jennings. There wasn't any funny business going on around here until after you retired. I got to wondering if somebody had just waited until you were out of the way. And this afternoon, I checked over my books for the last few weeks, and I found discrepancies, sir.
8: You mean...
7: Somebody has altered my figures. On several occasions, somebody's done a good job of forging my handwriting. There's a lot more money paid out than I ever handled.
8: How much?
7: Well, so far, I found $17,000.
8: Who did it? Someone in the office? One of the staff?
7: That's just it. The books are locked in the safe right here in your office. Perhaps I should say Joe's office, except when they're actually in my hands.
8: Then it had to be someone who knew the combination of the safe.
7: Well, now you can see why somebody wanted me out of the way, can't you? These altered figures look like mine. If I died, you wouldn't hunt any further, you see. Everybody would believe that I took the money, gambled it away, and committed suicide.
8: Someone who knew the combination. No one knew it except you and me and Joe. That's clear enough for me.
7: What are you going to do?
8: I'm going to call the police. This is my company. Whoever steals from me will pay for it, even if it's a member of my own family.
7: Mr. Jennings, you promised to keep this confidential.
8: You can't expect me to keep a thing like this to myself.
7: But you can't afford to make a mistake. It might not be the person we think.
8: No. No, I wouldn't want to. What shall I do, Lambert?
7: Leave it to me, sir. I've got an appointment tonight with the person. If he did it, I'll get the proof.
8: You're going to see him alone?
7: Yes, sir.
8: Well, that could be dangerous. You say he's already tried to kill you twice?
7: I know, but I've got to clear my name, sir. If anything should go wrong, I've written the whole thing down for you. The attempts on my life, the names of the people who were with me at the time, the altered books, and... Here, sir. I thought if you'd put it in your personal lock compartment in the safe, it would give you the whole story.
8: To be opened in case of my death. Lambert, the risk, I can't
7: put
8: you...
7: Now, don't worry about me, sir. I can take care of myself. If you'll just give me the keys to your compartment. The safe's already open.
8: Very well. Take them, Lambert. Put the letter there yourself. I think I'll rest a few minutes before I go home.
0: Poor old Mr. Jennings. It's a shock to him to find out his son-in-law is a thief. You forged a fine, strong chain of circumstantial evidence, haven't you, Lambert? Just one more link and you'll be ready to kill. You won't overlook that last link, will you? Not a careful man like you, Lambert.
9: Evening, Mr. Dean. You working late tonight, too?
7: Good evening, Bill. Not exactly working. I have an appointment. Mr. Carson here yet?
9: Yep. Took him up about a half hour ago. Come on over to the elevator. I'll ride you up.
7: Thank you.
9: I'd sure steer clear of Mr. Carson tonight, though, if I was you.
7: Why?
9: Why, he told me, plain as a whistle, he didn't want nobody coming near him.
7: Didn't want anybody to come near him, except me.
9: Looky here, Mr. Dean. You don't mean... There's been some mighty funny talk going around this building.
7: Talk?
9: That little Miss Neal that works in your bookkeeping department. She's been spreading it around about somebody wanting to bump you off. Of course, I didn't pay no mind to her at the time. Women always...
7: Bill, I want you to do something for me.
9: Why, sure, Mr. Dean.
7: It's a warm night. The window in Mr. Carson's office on the second floor will probably be open. Now, you stay in your cubbyhole on the first floor and keep your window open, too. If you hear anything, well, out of the way...
9: Don't you worry. I'll get up there so fast you can't see me for dust.
7: No, call the police. You want to get killed, too?
9: Killed? Me? Oh, Mr. Dean...
7: Now, you'll be all right if you do as I say. Get the police here if you hear anything funny.
9: Yes, sir, Mr. Dean. Oh, sure.
7: Now, take me up to the second floor.
9: Yes, sir.

0: That's right, Lambert. Now you've done it. Now you've told Joe the whole story right up to this minute. Well, it's almost time to pull the trigger, Lambert. But don't be in too much of a hurry.
1: Well, there you are, Joe. That's the whole story. The watchman's waiting downstairs right now. I've worked the whole thing out, as you can see.
2: Why, you... You framed me.
1: That's a smart boy, right the first time. Why don't you congratulate me? You ought to appreciate smart work.
2: I never stole anything.
1: Just my job, my girl, my whole life.
2: I came up here to check the bids. I didn't make any appointment with you.
1: Who's going to believe that? You planned to kill me. You could claim you discovered a shortage. That when you accused me, I went for you. You had to shoot me in self-defense.
2: But, Lamb, I didn't. I never...
1: Only you won't be around to put in a claim. Old Bill is going to hear something, all right. Just one shot. Just one. When the police get here, they'll find you dead. I accused you, Joe. You see? You went for your gun. And I went for you. In the tussle, the gun went off. So sorry, Joe.
2: Oh, you're crazy. You're crazy, Lambert.
1: Am I? Well, somebody's going to run the business after your regrettable demise. I've been here nearly as long as you have. Who knows it better than me? Somebody's sure to console your widow one of these days. I've known her since I was a kid. I'm stepping into your shoes, Joe. Now...
2: Wait. Wait, Lamb. Listen to me. That letter. You're counting on that?
1: Oh, yes. I'm a careful man.
2: Now, Lamb, the police won't find that letter. It's gone. And you haven't got a case without that letter.
1: Ah, come on, bright boy. Can't you do better than that?
2: But I tell you, it's gone. I destroyed it. I found it tonight.
1: In old man Jennings' compartment? Don't make me laugh.
2: But I've got a key to it. He had it made for me when he stopped working. Look, Lamb, I'll show you.
1: Keep your hands out of your pockets.
2: Oh, I only want to show you. I've got it right here.
1: Get your hands up. I want you.
2: Right here in my pocket.
1: Did you think you could kid me, Joe? Think you could stop me with that cock and bull story? Why don't you answer, Joe? Through talking? For good? I'd better get a move on. It'll be a minute or two before the police get here, but I want to be sure. Gun right beside him. Won't matter if my prints are on it, too. We tussle for it. Let's see now. His pockets. Now, what was he going for in his pockets? If he had another gun, better make sure. Keys. He was going after his keys. No, don't get excited. He couldn't have had the key to Mr. Jennings' compartment. He couldn't. This one. It can't be. But it looks like... If that letter's gone, it can't be the key.
0: But it is. The key to Mr. Jennings' locked compartment in the safe. Now, what about the letter, Lambert? Did Joe find it and destroy it? Take it easy, Lambert. Don't get so excited.
1: 27 right. 15 left. 35 right. 5 left. Now, the compartment. It won't fit. The key won't... It does. Well, get it open. Get it open. I put it right on top and it isn't there. Maybe it slid down behind the other stuff. It isn't here.
0: Oh, yes, Lambert, the letter's gone. But there's no reason to get so excited. It doesn't matter. You've still got a case. You've planted the evidence very carefully. Don't lose your head, Lambert. You think your case will sound funny without the letter to back it up? You're getting more upset the more you think of it. And the police will be here any minute. Watch out, you'll ruin everything you've built up so carefully. But you can't see that, can you? Wait, Lambert, wait.
3: Hey, look, there he goes.
4: Out of my way. Hey, you, stop.
3: The fire escape, he's getting away down the fire escape.
4: Come on, Fred.
5: Okay, stop, Roach, you.
4: Can you see him?
5: Not halfway. Get your flashlight on him.
4: Yeah. How's that?
5: Okay. Stop, I tell you.
4: Get him, Fred.
6: The Whistler will return in just a moment with the strange ending of tonight's story. Meantime, a question for you drivers. Does your windshield look different lately? Has something new been added? I'm talking about the new 1945 Federal Use Stamp. It's time for it, you know. And it's also time to pick up one of Signal's free use stamp protectors if you want to be sure of getting yours. Signal Oil Company had these neat, transparent little shields made up to protect your use stamp from moisture and scuffing, so it will stay on without peeling through a whole year of wear and window washing. Every car needs one. But like all things in wartime, quantities are naturally limited. And that's why I'd suggest that you get yours this week, tomorrow if possible. Just drive into any of the friendly stations displaying Signal's yellow and black circle sign and say, I'd like one of Signal's use stamp protectors that was offered free on the Whistler. And now, back to the Whistler.

0: So Lambert's revenge wasn't complete. He killed Joe, but he himself was killed by the police when he ran from them. He'd counted on that letter to prove he'd killed Joe in self-defense. When the letter was gone, he lost his head. You see, the unexpected had happened. It so frequently does. In murders. Remember that when you think you'd like to kill somebody. Poor Lambert, if he'd only had a minute to think.
1: Oh, we're through with the books, Mr. Jennings.
2: The figures had been tampered with?
3: Sure, the original figures have been changed.
1: We talked to the witnesses, too. That girl in your office, the fellow that witnessed the street accident, and your watchman. I guess there isn't much doubt about what happened.
2: There is none to my mind. Lambert must have accused Joe of theft. Perhaps he was even unwise enough to tell Joe about the letter he had left in my care. Lambert was a good man, a responsible man, but mentally a little slow.
1: Yeah, way I figure it, Carson knew the game was up. He must have got the drop on Mr. Dean, held him up while he got set for a getaway. Well, the safe was open and the stuff in your private box was scattered all over the place.
2: I kept money for my personal use there. Sometimes fairly large sums. Joe knew it. I'd had a key made for him so that he could bring me cash from time to time when I was unable to get to the office.
3: Well, I can understand Carson's death. That was an accident when they fought over the gun. What I don't get is why Lambert Dean ran out on us. I don't like shooting down innocent men.
2: You mustn't blame yourself. You couldn't have known. As I said, Lambert was not quick. I suppose he thought he could not prove Joe had attacked him.
1: Oh, we might not have either, without that letter.
2: Yes, it's a fortunate thing I remembered that Joe had the key to my compartment. Of course, I removed the letter at once and took it home with me. A very fortunate thing. Otherwise, we might never have known what happened.

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1: It's time for My Favorite Husband, starring Lucille Ball.
2: Jello, everybody.
1: Yes, it's the new gay family series starring Lucille Ball with Richard Denning, brought to you by the Jell-O family of desserts.
3: J-E-L-L-O. 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
2: Yum, yum, yum.
3: Jell-O puddings.
2: Yum, yum, yum.
3: Jell-O tapioca puddings. Yes, sirree.
1: And now Lucille Ball with Richard Denning as Liz and George Cooper, two people who live together and like it. As we look in on the Coopers tonight, George is on his way to work and is about to drop Liz off at Findlay's bookstore, where she's going to practice that quaint American custom known as exchanging your Christmas presents.
2: You know, I'm really lucky, George. This book you gave me is the only present I have to exchange.
4: Sorry. I guess I forgot which size book you wore.
2: Oh, don't be silly. It's just not the kind of book I like, that's all. I have no interest in it.
4: Mm. Well, then why did you wait 2 weeks to exchange it?
2: It took me that long to read it.
4: Liz, that's cheating.
2: No, it isn't. If I didn't read it and find out I didn't like it, how could I tell whether I wanted to keep it or not?
4: There must be an answer to that.
2: Oh, there's Findlay's, honey. I get off here.
4: Well, goodbye, baby.
2: Aren't you going to kiss me goodbye?
4: Oh, wait a minute.
2: Oh, George, you don't have to get out and come all the way around and open the door for me.
4: Oh, I wasn't going to. My coat was caught in the door.
2: Thank you, Sir Walter Raleigh.
4: Well, goodbye. See you at night.
2: Hey! You forgot to kiss me. Oh.
5: Oh, good morning, Mrs. Cooper.
2: Good morning, Mrs. Findlay. I wonder if I could exchange this book my husband bought me for Christmas.
5: Well, I think so. What's the matter? Didn't you like it?
2: No. I mean, I didn't read it.
5: Well, I'll take it back.
2: Thanks. Here's your book.
5: Thanks. Here's your bookmark.
2: I wonder how that got in there.
5: Mm-hmm. They're sneaky little things. Now, here's a new book I think you'd like. It's a historical novel, and is it spicy? Look at that cover.
2: Hmm. It does have a plunging book jacket, doesn't it?
5: And it's just as good inside. Wow!
2: You read it?
5: Half of it. I had to quit. It kept steaming up my glasses. Say, here's just the book for you. It's about marriage. The Second 10 Years Are the Hardest by Thomas J. Crendleston.
2: Well, I certainly don't need it. George and I have been married 11 years and we're very happy.
5: He's got a whole list of danger signs that tell if your hubby's losing interest.
2: No.
5: You see? Here. Does your husband read the newspaper at the breakfast table?
2: Look, if George ever lost interest, I certainly wouldn't need a book to tell me. What was that?
5: Does your husband read the newspaper at the breakfast table?
2: Absolutely not. And what of it?
5: Did Mr. Cooper read the paper when you were first married?
2: Well, no, because we were holding hands all the time. He didn't start reading till he learned how to turn the page with his nose.
5: Fred, if you don't want this book, let's see what we
2: can... Wait a minute, Mrs. Findlay. What else does that dope have to say?
5: Number two. Does your husband remember to kiss you goodbye?
2: What's the next thing?
5: Does your husband still open the car door for you?
2: Wrap that book up, Mrs. Findlay. That man knows what he's talking about.
6: Mrs. Cooper, what in the world is that book you've had your nose in all day?
2: It's a very enlightening book about marriage, Katie. It gives a test to see if your husband is indifferent and a test to see if he's unfaithful.
6: Well, what if he isn't indifferent and isn't unfaithful?
2: Well, then he gives a third test to see if he's alive.
6: You certainly don't need it. I've never seen a happier couple than you and Mr. Cooper.
2: Well, we'll see. If George passes the tests, I may keep him.
6: Well, that's big of you.
2: Here's a test for indifference. Listen, you can tell your husband is indifferent by any of the following signs. A, he doesn't stand up when you enter the room.
6: There goes half the marriages in the country.
2: B, he doesn't remember your anniversary.
6: There goes the other half.
2: C, he has stopped doing nice little things for you, such as picking up a handkerchief or other items you may drop. What do you think George's score will be, Katie?
6: You're not going to...

0: a handkerchief or other items you may drop. What do you think George's score will be, Katie?
1: You're not going to actually test him out, are you?
0: I certainly am. Tonight after dinner, I'm going to walk into the living room, drop my handkerchief, and say, George, do you know what day this is?
1: No.
0: Yes. And if George doesn't leap out of his chair, pick up my handkerchief, and say, our anniversary, watch out.
1: Wait a minute. Today isn't your anniversary.
0: I know it. But does George know it? We'll find out. Peek into the living room, Katie. Is George sitting down yet?
1: Yes, he's reading the paper.
0: Good. I can't expect him to stand up when I enter the room if he's not sitting down to start with, see? Well, here I go. Hi, George. Hi, George.
2: Hi, Liz.
0: Well?
2: Well, what?
0: I just entered the room through that door.
2: Well, that beats coming down the chimney.
0: Yes, doesn't it? Well?
2: Well, what? Why don't you sit down, Liz?
0: Why don't you stand up?
2: Well, why should I? Is someone playing the Star Spangled Banner?
0: No.
2: You want to see who's tallest?
0: No.
2: Oh, I know. You want to get this chair. Huh. Well, nothing doing. I was here first. And besides, my shoes are too tight. Well, don't just stand there looking at me, Liz. Come on, sit down. Make yourself at home.
0: All right. I will.
2: Oh, Liz, you dropped your handkerchief.
0: I did?
2: Yes, there it is, right down by my feet.
0: Thank you.
2: Oh, wait a minute before you pick it up, Liz.
0: Yes?
2: While you're down there, will you untie my shoelaces?
1: George Cooper, I hate you.
2: What's the matter with you, Liz? Were you under the dryer too long today?
0: I'll give you one more chance. George Cooper, do you know what day this is?
2: Uh-oh. Of course I do, dear. I bet you thought I'd forgotten.
0: What?
2: I have a present for you right here in the desk drawer.
0: Good heavens, it is something I've forgotten.
2: Here you are, darling. Many happy returns of the day.
0: Well, thank you. What's it for?
2: Happy anniversary, honey.
0: This is not our anniversary.
2: Oh, it isn't? I mean, of course it isn't. Happy birthday, darling.
0: It's not my birthday, either.
2: Valentine's Day?
0: No, try Groundhog Day.
2: Groundhog?
0: No, never mind.
2: I give up, Liz. Oh, what day is it?
0: It isn't any day. And what's this box of candy you had all wrapped up?
2: Well, I've had that in the desk for 3 years.
0: 3 years? What for?
2: So I'd be ready in case you suddenly said, do you know what day this is?
0: That's a sneaky trick.
2: I don't get this whole thing, Liz. It isn't any special day.
0: It is, too. It's the day I found out you don't care about me anymore.
2: Liz, what's the matter with you?
0: Don't speak to me, you cat!

0: Did you want to see me, Mr. Atterbury?
1: Yes, yes. Come in, George boy. Is something troubling you?
0: Yes, sir.
1: Well, don't walk around with such a worried look on your face. The bank examiners are coming today.
0: I'll try to do better, sir.
1: Well, if you can't look cheerful, at least stay down in the vault when they're here.
0: Yes, sir.
1: What seems to be the trouble, boy?
0: Oh, it's Liz. She's acting very strange.
1: Strange for Liz or strange for a normal person?
0: Now, strange for Liz.
2: Gad!
1: No wonder you're worried, boy. What are her symptoms?
0: Oh, real goofy. She'll walk into a room and drop her handkerchief, and if I don't pick it up, she cries. Last night she made a big scene because I didn't remember it wasn't our anniversary.
1: Oh, she's going through that phase.
0: That phase?
1: Yes, the you don't love me anymore phase. All women go through it, even Iris.

0: Really?
1: Yeah. Yes, it happens around the time they decide to finally admit they've reached 30. About their 35th birthday. I bet it's easily handled.
0: Well, what shall I do? Ignore her?
1: No, on the contrary. Make her feel important. Shower her with affection. Romance her. Mm. That's what I did with Iris.
0: Yeah, how did you do it?
1: I forced myself.
0: I meant, how will I go about it?
1: Oh, well, when you go home tonight, take her some flowers.
0: Oh, flowers, huh?
1: Yes. And then, just as she's recovering from the shock of the flowers, you suddenly announce that you're taking her out to dinner and dancing.
0: What, do you think it'll work?
1: Go home and try it, boy. You'll be surprised.
2: Mrs. Cooper, are you still reading that book?
3: Yes. Last night I found out George was disinterested. Now I'm finding out why.
2: What does the book say?
3: Well, according to Crandallston, a husband may be disinterested for any of the following reasons. A. Now, this is funny. He feels inferior to you because you have a greater mentality. Well, it isn't that funny.
2: Sorry.
3: B. Perhaps there's another woman?
2: Oh, now that's ridiculous. Not Mr. Cooper.
3: Another woman, huh?
2: As long as you've been married, he never even looked at anyone else.
3: Another woman, huh?
2: Oh, Mrs. Cooper, you're being silly.
3: Well, we'll find out. Look at this next paragraph. Some sure signs of unfaithfulness.
2: What are they?
3: You can tell that your husband is unfaithful by any one of the following signs. A. If for no reason at all, he brings home a gift like a bouquet of flowers.
2: Well, I've never seen Mr. Cooper bring you flowers.
3: Well, lucky for him is all I can say.
2: You're safe there.
3: I'm not through yet. B. If your husband suddenly starts romancing you and suggests dinner and dancing.
2: Well, there you are. He passes 100%.
3: Yeah. I guess you're right, Katie. I'm getting all excited over nothing. You know, I should be happy I've got good old, dull old George.
4: Bonnie, I'm home.
3: Larry blows, old faithful. I know just what he'll do, Katie. What? He'll come in, give me a peck on the cheek, read his paper, eat dinner, and fall asleep in his easy chair. He ain't much, but he's all mine.
2: Well, I'll go put dinner on.
3: Hello, George.
5: My darling. Oh, my beautiful wife. You look ravishing.
3: Who, me?
5: You, my little baby doll. Come on, give me a great big kiss.
3: What are you holding behind your... Oh. Oh, George. What are you holding behind your back?
5: It's a surprise for you. Close your eyes.
3: What is it?
5: Close your eyes.
3: They're closed.
5: Open.
3: Flowers.
5: Yes. How do you like them? Hey, what is this anyway?
3: Oh, George, how could you bring me flowers?
5: Because I love you. And that's not all. I've made arrangements to go to dinner and dancing tonight.
3: You monster!
5: Monster? Oh, Liz, will you please give me an explanation?
3: Yes, I'll be glad to.
5: Well, what is it?
3: Don't ever speak to me. That's what is it.

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0: And now back to Lucille Ball and My Favorite Husband. Well, it's the next morning, and Liz Cooper is feeling pretty blue because of, quote, another woman, unquote, in George's life. Katie the maid is commiserating with her.
2: Mr. Cooper's actions last night convinced me you were right about that other woman, Mrs. Cooper. Oh, I guess men are just plain no good.
3: You're right, Katie. But unfortunately, there's nothing else to marry.
2: Well,
3: shh, here he comes.
4: Good morning, Liz. Good morning, Katie. Look, Liz, at least you might give me an explanation. I haven't done anything.
2: Ha!
4: Katie, what is this? I haven't done anything.
2: Ha! He hasn't done anything.
4: Ha! I do that too, you know.
3: Thomas J. Crandleston certainly had you pegged.
4: Who?
3: Never mind.
4: Oh, I'm going to make a phone call.
3: Suit yourself. Who do you suppose he's calling, Katie?
2: I wouldn't know.
5: Hello?
4: Hello, Iris. Is Mr. Atterbury there?
5: No, he's gone, George boy.
4: Well, I'll see. Wait a minute. Iris, You're Liz's best friend. Now, has she talked to you about something awful I've done?
5: No, she hasn't. But I'm glad you called. What did you do?
4: Well, that's just it. I haven't done anything.
5: Oh, nuts.
4: She's acting awful strange. Maybe you could figure it out.
5: Well, tell me all about it.
4: Well, I can't right now. I'm phoning from home. Can't we meet someplace? Let's have lunch together. We could meet at the restaurant down there.
3: Katie, the way he closed the door so I wouldn't hear, do you suppose he's calling her?
2: Oh, he would not, right under your nose.
3: You're right. It's just a business call.
2: Why are you opening the door?
3: Shh. I don't think he's getting enough air in there.
2: Oh.
4: All right, then. We'll meet there for lunch.
3: Oh, it is a business acquaintance.
4: Well, I'd better go. Liz will be getting suspicious. Oh, I wouldn't want her to know we were meeting like this.
3: What?
4: Oh, you don't know how much this means to me. You're a real sweetheart.
3: Oh, Katie, it is the other woman.
2: I wonder who the homewrecking hussy is.
3: Oh, some gorgeous, attractive young doll. I'm too old to hold him.
4: Well, I'll see you at lunchtime, Iris.
3: Iris!
2: Oh, no!
3: Iris Atterbury, my best friend. She stabbed me in the back right under my nose. I'll take care of her.
2: What are you going to do?
3: I'm going down to see Mr. Atterbury.
2: Oh, do you think you should?
3: Why not? He's in this triangle, too. And we hypotenuses got to stick together. Mr. Atterbury, I'm sorry to bother you at the bank like this, but something awful has happened.
6: Why, Liz, girl, you're crying. Now sit down and tell me what's wrong.
3: I just found out that...
6: Don't go all the way back to the beginning each time. with found out?
2: Found out that George...
6: Oh, it's getting closer. I'll start with George.
2: George. George has another woman in his life.
6: Liz, what are you saying?
2: I just found out.
6: Oh, don't go all the way back there again. I heard what you said.
2: How could he do a thing like this?
6: Now, Liz, there's no sense getting excited about this. Be calm. We'll figure it out. Do you know who it is?
2: Yes. I overheard them making a lunch date this morning.
4: Be calm, calm, calm.
6: Now, who is it?
2: Iris.
6: Well, the thing to do is... Iris! My Iris!
2: Yes. What are you going to do about it, Mr. Atterbury?
6: I'm going to fire him. I wouldn't have anyone with such poor judgment working for me.
2: Up for her.
6: Iris and George, I can't believe it. You know what that young upstart needs?
2: Glasses?
6: Besides that, a good thrashing. You said they were having lunch together where?
2: I don't know.
6: Come on, we'll go to every restaurant in town.
2: Mr. Atterbury, when we find George, will you do me a favor?
6: What?
2: Give me first crack at him. Sorry I'm late.
4: Oh, that's all right, Iris.
2: Now, tell me all about it.
4: Well, Iris, I've been mulling it over, and, well, I think Liz has a guilty conscience. I think she's interested in another man.
2: Really? I mean, really? Oh, George, you're jumping to conclusions.
4: So suppose I tell you I even know his name.
2: No.
4: Yeah, she let it drop this morning by mistake.
2: Who is it?
4: Thomas J. Crandallston. Has she ever mentioned him to you?
2: Not a measly word. I'll never tell her anything as long as I... Uh-oh. Look, George. Coming in the door.
4: It's Liz.
2: And there's a man with her. You were right. Can you see who it is?
4: No, wait a minute. It's Mr. Atterbury.
2: Oh, no. Rudolph and Liz. No wonder she didn't tell me.
6: Ah, there they are, Liz.
2: I see them. George.
4: Liz, you and Mr. Atterbury.
6: Iris.
2: Well, if it isn't Rudolph, the red-nosed philanderer.
6: Now, just a minute, Iris. You can't bluff your way out of this. Shameless.
2: Ruffy, I've got nothing to hide, Thomas J. Crandallston.
6: What?
4: I think you owe me an explanation, Liz.
2: I owe you an explanation? After I find you in a love nest with an old crow?
6: Now, just a minute. I happen to love that old crow. Oh! And you're no spring chicken yourself. Don't forget those red feathers are all dark at the quills.
2: Atterbury.
4: Don't you talk to Liz that way, fatso.
6: Why, you washed out Casanova, you. I'll teach you to run off with my wife.
4: Your wife? Do you think I'm crazy? You ran off with my wife.
6: Your wife?
2: Do you think I'm crazy? I heard you make a date with Iris.
4: Well, I was trying to find out why you'd been acting like an idiot.
2: Me?
4: Yes, and while we're on the subject, I suppose Atterbury isn't Thomas J. Crandallston. Well?
2: Thomas J. Crandallston? You thought that he... Oh. Sit down, everybody. Oh, I have a story to tell you. Once upon a time, there was an idiot named Liz Cooper.
6: Well, we finally got that straightened out.
1: That whole mess just because I forgot to open the car door for Liz.
6: Yeah.
2: Well, Liz was perfectly right.
3: You tell him, Iris.
1: Well, here's my car.
6: After you, George.
7: Hey! Hey! George! Wait for us!
6: Oh, Gad, we've forgotten them again.
1: I'll turn around.
6: Don't be a fool! Keep driving, boy! Head for the border!

0: Yes, Lucille, where to this evening?
1: Bob, we're going to whip back through the years to some of the greatest moments in history. Tonight, we'll see what happened when Napoleon met Josephine.
0: Okay, will I be Napoleon?
1: Yeah, let's try it that way. I'm too tall for the part. Here we go, Wilbur.
0: Hi, Josephine.
1: Hi, Nap. Let's cut a rug.
0: Why?
1: I always wanted to cut a rug with a short nap.
0: But I must leave for the Battle of Waterloo. Can't we sit this last one out?
1: Well, okay, we can hold hand.
0: You mean hold hands?
1: No, I mean hold hand. You always keep your other hand stuck in your coat. What happened? Did you break a strap on your underwear?
0: No.
1: You got a dishpan hand?
0: No.
1: Are you keeping a baby chick warm?
0: No, you'll never guess.
1: Well, give me a hint.
0: All right. It comes in six delicious flavors.
1: Strawberry, raspberry, cherry, orange, lemon, and lime.
0: Yes.
1: What could it be?
0: The flavors are locked in so they can't get out till your first delectable spoonful.
1: Gee, I know it as well as I know my own sponsor.
0: Look for the big red letters on the box. They spell J.
1: Go on.
0: E. Let me take a look. L, L. Got it?
1: No. Let me take a peek. Ooh. Ooh, Jell-O.
0: Yes, and Jell-O spells a treat. The heck with Waterloo. I, Napoleon, the Emperor of France, will stay here and have Jell-O with you. Oui, oui?
1: Woo-hoo. Good night, Lappy.
0: Good night, Jell-O. 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

0: know, I've been wondering how many of you folks know what it's like in a frontier town. I know because I live in a frontier town. I'm a frontier lawyer by the name of Chad Remington. And Dos Rios, my hometown, isn't any worse than most frontier towns. And it certainly isn't any better. Now, laws or not, out on the frontier, we've got some folks who make their own laws. Laws they can often make stick with a blast from a six-gun. And once they start doing that, well, suppose instead of talking generalities, I get down to brass tacks and tell you about one such fellow citizen who became a client of mine for about the shortest time on record. It was a blustery cold afternoon, just a few weeks ago, when to pass the time between clients and trouble, I was playing Canfield with the ex-medicine man Cherokee O'Bannon in my office directly above Cherokee's livery stable.
1: Now see here, Chad. Not only are you making me out a disgrace to my former profession, but if you win any more games, I won't even be able to buy a cap off a beer bottle, let alone buy a pint of something soothing from the lime waters of Kentucky.
0: Now, Cherokee, if I thought that any water, lime or otherwise, meant anything to you, I might let you win one game. But in your lifetime, you've already had so much bourbon, rye, and just plain corn liquor that I really can't feel that... Hello. Sounds like someone coming up the staircase.
1: Yeah, it's probably a client. So let's just call this game off, and I'll take my money and go out and leave you alone.
0: Oh, no, you don't. You're not going to take that money over to the nearest saloon and get you... Come in.
2: Howdy, Chad. Howdy, Cherokee.
1: Well, Floyd Hunsaker, what brings you to a barrister's office?
2: Chad, I never been to a lawyer's. Maybe I'm seeing the wrong man now. But me and one of my neighbors are having trouble. Well, in this case, I want to stop it before it gets any worse.
0: Well, if I can be of any help...
2: I don't know if you can or not. But for old man Barton's sake, I hope you can.
1: Barton? Why, we heard here in town that you and Paula Barton were tottering on the brink of matrimony.
2: That's why I want some help before this goes any further. Because if anything came between Paula and me... There ain't nothing coming between Paul and me. That goes for old man, too.
0: What sort of trouble have you and Barton been having, Floyd?
2: Maverick trouble. You know our two spreads run together up just under Twin Knobs. After the early snow and weather we've had, cattle's been wandering every which way.
0: You mean that he's accusing you of accidentally getting some of his steers mixed up with your own?
2: Accidentally, nothing. He come out and accused me of being a low-down, dirty rustler. Right in front of Paula. He wound up telling her that she dasn't see me again.
0: Well, what about the cattle?
2: Well, they were Mavericks, Chad. Every last one of them. Wasn't a head of them that had a brand mark at all.
1: Well, if you'll pardon my intrusion, for the life of me, I don't see what good a lawyer can do.
2: Well, I'm hoping a lot of good. Because after he blew up, Barton had his boys drive 14 head of my stock back onto his place.
0: Stock marked with your brand?
2: Some of it. By Jasper, Chad, I'm telling you, if there ain't some legal way of getting back that stock, I've got ways of my own of doing it. If Barton weren't Paula's father, I'd have drilled him right there this morning.
0: I'm glad you didn't, Floyd. Because once a man pulls trigger in anger, he generally ends up pulling it again and again. To defend himself from the law.
2: Well, I didn't, so that's that. Now, what do you think I ought to do?
0: Well, the first thing you ought to do is wait until Barton has a chance to cool down. Now, I've known the old man for years. He's got a temper like a summer squall. Blows up without warning and subsides just as fast.
2: Yeah.
0: Then, 3 or 4 days from now, go over to Barton's place after he's calmed down and talk it over with him. Now, Barton's lost cattle before, and...
2: Me go over? That's why I came into town. That's what I wanted you to do.
0: Sure, I could charge you $50 and go out to see Barton. But instead of helping you, I'd only be making it worse.
2: Worse? How do you figure that? Wouldn't it show the old Morse back I was trying to be fair about it?
0: Just the opposite, Floyd. If you send a lawyer out to see Barton, it would only make it appear that you were really out to make trouble for him.
1: Chad, you're right. I've had lawyers come after me trying to collect bills in my life. Instead of making me pay the bills, it only succeeded in making me so recalcitrant that I resorted to every piece of chicanery I knew to avoid payment.
0: Now, believe me, Floyd, even though my advice in this case is free, it's well worth taking. And if you really love Paula as much as you say you do, I...
2: Yeah. Yeah. And if she loves me, she ought to talk to her old man.
0: I'm sure Paula can and will help. But the important thing is not to force the issue while it's still white hot. Give him a chance to cool off, to calm down.
1: Certainly, my boy. Wait 4 or 5 days, even a week.
2: I'd see Paula for a week. That's great advice. Thanks, Remington. You've been a fine lot of help, I must say.
1: Counselor, if you ask me, which I know you didn't, that young sprat is so fouled up inside of him, he's heading for a fall.
0: Yeah, I'm afraid you're right, Cherokee. If the mood floors in, he is heading for a fall. And it wouldn't surprise me any if it's a fall through a scaffold at the end of a hangman's noose. It wasn't that I'm such a great guesser or unusual at reading character. But from the little I knew of Floyd and from the pale, almost yellow light in his eyes, it wasn't too difficult to read the fury burning in him. Well, despite our good intentions and our good advice, Floyd paced the floor in his little ranch house parlor until 9 that night, when he couldn't stand it any longer. Slamming his Stetson on his head, he grabbed his pony and rode over to the Barton place, where, by tapping lightly on Paula's bedroom window, he attracted her attention and got her to come outside.
3: Floyd, you shouldn't. You shouldn't have come over.
2: I couldn't stand it any longer, Paula. It's driving me crazy. I had to see you.
3: I know, Floyd. I wanted to see you, too, but after what happened this morning, if Father ever finds you here, I don't know...
2: Let him find me. I don't care. I love you and you love me. Not even your father's coming between us.
3: Oh, he won't come between us, Floyd. Just give him a chance to get over his temper. He never stays mad long.
2: Look, I got an idea. We can ride over to Navajo Springs tonight. There's a padre in Navajo Springs. He'll marry us. And after we're married, there isn't a thing in the world your father
3: Floyd,
2: could...
3: I think I heard the door open. Quick, get back in the shadow of the...
4: Paula! Paula! Are you here? Outside? Paula! You hear me?
3: Yes, I'm here, Dad.
4: Well, I thought you said goodnight an hour ago and then went to... Well, so you're here, too.
2: Yeah, I'm here. And you and no one else can stop me from seeing Paula.
3: Floyd!
4: Paula, go inside. There are a few things I'm going to settle with this young Lobo right now.
2: You stay right where you are, Paula. Your father's looking to have a showdown. You might just
4: Paula,
2: as well...
4: I said go inside.
3: Dad, won't you listen to Floyd? Won't you give him a chance?
4: Well, never thought I'd have to raise my hand to my own daughter, but...
5: Wait, you slap Paula, will you?
6: Floyd, he's trying to draw a gun. Dad, don't!
2: Try to throw down on me, will you?
5: Will...
2: Father, you saw him. It was him who went for his gun.
6: Dad! Daddy, all right!
5: Get the doctor. Paula? Get the...
2: Paula.
6: Now get out. Did you hear me? I said get out. I never want to see you again.
2: But, Paula...
6: Get out!
0: After that, there wasn't much that I could do. But when I heard of the shooting, I knew that now Floyd would be needing a lawyer. So Cherokee and I saddled up and rode out to Floyd's ranch.
2: Don't you understand, fellas? There ain't nothing that means a thing to me without Paula.
1: Well, she certainly isn't going to feel any more kindly toward you for shooting her father.
0: Well, where there's life, there's hope. And when we left town, Barton was still alive.
2: If Paula'd only see me, just send some word.
0: Oh, I can understand you're getting upset, Floyd. But I do believe that even if Barton dies, there isn't a jury in the world that would convict you if, as you say, he...
5: Jury?
2: You mean they're going to lock me up?
0: I was just using that as a figure of speech. I meant that with Barton drawing first, no one, not even Paula, can blame you.
2: Well, they'd better not try to lock me up. No one's going to lock me up someplace where I'll never see Paula again.
1: Man alive, no one's going to lock you up unless Barton dies. And then it'll only be as a matter of form.
0: Now, this is again free advice, Floyd. But I hope you take my advice this time.
2: Yeah?
0: Now, the thing to do is...
2: Wait a minute. Who's that riding up? Looks like the sheriff and a posse.
1: The sheriff and a... And I guess old man Barton died.
2: Yeah? Looks like it, doesn't it?
0: Now look, Floyd. Just don't make any trouble. Now, you may have shot Barton, but you did it in self-defense. The sheriff has his job to do, and he'll have to hold you until you can have a hearing. So take it easy now and keep a check rein on your temper.
2: Yeah, sure.
0: That's all right, Floyd. I'll let the sheriff in. Hello, Sheriff. Come on in.
7: Yeah, howdy, Chad. Thanks. Well, I guess you know why I'm here, Floyd.
2: He died, Sheriff.
7: Yeah. I gotta take you in.
2: Sure, I understand. Rest of me, I guess you want my gun, don't you?
7: I'd be much obliged if you'd hand it over.
2: Sure. I don't need it. Yeah. Because you need it more than I do, you interfere.
1: You locoed young fool, you killed the sheriff. Now you are in for it.
2: Either one of you moves one step and you'll be on the floor right beside him.
0: I don't doubt that, Floyd.
2: You don't, eh?
0: But you've overlooked one thing. There's a posse outside, and here they come.
5: Huh? The posse's coming?
8: Cherokee, quick, grab his arm.
5: I ever get my arm loose, I'm gonna...
9: That's it, Dad. He's sucker for a laugh.
8: Thanks, Cherokee. I'll try one again.
0: All right. Keep him covered, Cherokee, until one of the deputies gets the cuffs on him. With a locoed snake like that, you're never safe while they've got the breath of life left in them. And in his case, I don't think that will be too long.
10: We'll return to the second act of On the Prod, our exciting frontier town adventure, in just a few moments.

0: And now, Frontier Town.
1: Maybe I didn't say it before, and if I did, I still think I'd better say it again. That's what happens out on the frontier mighty often after a man has carved the first notch on his gun. Floyd's case was no exception. Remember Billy the Kid? As I've heard folks tell the story, it was the same thing with him. He was forced to stab a man in a ruckus over a gambling game, and then, trying to avoid the consequences, shot his way across 67 counties in 5 states until killing became the natural way of life. Well, we did manage to get Floyd down to town and locked into one of the cells behind the sheriff's office. The judge, a good and close friend of mine, wasted no time coming over to the office to find out for me exactly what had happened.
2: By glory, if I weren't a judge, Chad, I'm afraid I'd be out organizing a necktie party right now.
1: Even you shouldn't say a thing like that, Judge. Mob law is as bad as gun law.
3: And furthermore, I've got a feeling that Floyd isn't just out and out bad. He's kill crazy.
2: He's crazy, all right.
1: When Floyd comes to trial, if he ever does, he'll probably be arraigned before you, Judge.
2: I most certainly hope so.
1: Now, I don't want to interfere or influence you officially, but if we could discuss this, well, just like a couple of friends, I think we might all profit from it.
2: Well, I've got a mind of my own, Chad, so I won't be influenced listening.
1: Well, believe me, I'm not holding out any hope or excusing Floyd. But after seeing him, looking into those frenzied eyes, I've got a feeling that Floyd is all haywire inside.
3: You mean he's a lunatic?
1: In a way, yes. And if he is deranged, the place for him is a mental institution.
2: Well, you know the law as well as I do, Chad. And that's a hard thing to prove.
1: But certainly you wouldn't want to commit a man to the gallows when he should be committed to the state hospital, would you?
2: No, of course not. But there's...
3: Well, if he is loco, Chad, you could find that out only by talking to him. I'm mighty dubious that anybody could quiet him down enough to where any talking would make any sense.
1: Well, what about Paula? Since she seems to be the basis of his trouble, I've got an idea that if Paula had come down here, she could make him realize we're not fighting him, we're fighting for him.
3: It's a good idea, Chad, but I'm afraid it's too late. Look, look across the street. There's a mob forming already.
2: Chad, Cherokee's right. You see them? They're pointing over here.
3: What are we going to do? With the sheriff dead, we don't stand much of a chance.
1: Judge, I think it's up to you to go up and talk to that mob. Cherokee can stay here and watch the jail while I go out the back door, hit my horse, and ride to the Barton Ranch. If I can get Paula to come back here with me, we'll find out in short order if Floyd's insane or not.
2: I've seen mobs before, Chad, and I've yet to see one that would try a jailbreak during daylight. However, I think if you can get Paul in here, you may have found the solution.
1: Right.
2: As soon as you're safely out of town, I'll go over and talk to that mob and do what I can. Because if I can stall them even for an hour, it may save one man's life.
1: With the mob gathered in the street in front of the jail, I had no difficulty slipping out the back way, getting my horse and heading for the open range. But while I was just starting to churn up dust, down in the jail itself, Floyd began to hear the unmistakable, ominous mutterings of the lynch mob.
4: What's the matter with them out there? Can't they hear that mob? They all loco? Let them come over here.
5: Hey, you. You out front. Hey, what's the matter with you, all deep? Where's that smart lawyer, Chad? Hey, Chad Remington.
3: What is it? What's going on down there?
5: I'm glad someone can hear. Take him here a minute, will you, Cherokee? Come on, Cherokee, I just got an idea.
3: What is it, Floyd? Something I can do for you?
5: Yeah. There sure is. You heard that mob across the street?
3: Not only have I heard them, but I've seen them.
5: Well, you know what they're up to, don't you? After me. I'm telling you something, Cherokee. I'm not sitting in this cell and letting them come and take me like a coyote out of a deadfall.
3: Boyd, for goodness sakes, take it easy. Chad says he thinks everything's going to be all right.
4: Oh, Chad says. Chad says. Chad says everything, doesn't he?
3: Well, you want to be ashamed of yourself talking about Chad that way? He's trying to help you.
4: Yeah, if he's trying to help me, why'd he drag me down here to the jail? Why is he letting that mob form across the street?
3: You take care of that mob when he gets back.
4: Gets back? Back from where?
3: He sneaked through the back door and rode out to see Paula so that
4: he... went where? What's he going out to Paula's for?
3: Willie Blue Blazes, Floyd, if you'd only stop talking and listen for a moment.
4: Sure, Cherokee. You know how it is. I'm just jumpy, I guess. This gives me an idea. A good idea.
3: Yeah?
4: Oh, I don't know who might be around. I don't want anybody else to hear. Wait a minute, will you? Come a little closer.
3: All right, Floyd. What is it?
4: Now, here. I'm gonna get my arm through these bars and I'll...
6: Floyd!
4: Floyd,
6: for any sacred door of my throne!
4: I'll let you go if you will. I get your gun.
6: Don't! Don't!
4: I'm gonna get your gun. Here we are. Now get up from there and open the cell.
6: I haven't got the keys.
4: Go and get them, admit. You haven't got the keys, huh? What's that hanging out of your hip pocket? All right, get up and get this cell open. Got some business to take care of. Some mighty personal business, and I'm taking care of it right now.
1: Knowing of the lynch mob in town lent wings to my horse's hoofs, and it didn't take me too long to get to the Barton Ranch. Find Paula and start trying to make her understand what the judge and I had in mind.
7: Chad, you don't know what you're asking.
1: But I do, Paula. I'm asking that you help save a man's life. A very sick man's life.
7: But, Chad, I can't go down there and see Floyd and let him think I still care for him. That's not fair either.
1: Well, I guess it's a question of which is the lesser.
8: All right, Remington. Reach before I drill you from here.
7: Floyd! What are you doing outside that window?
8: Just getting ready to come in.
4: Like this. That's it, Remington. Just you keep right on reaching.
1: I know there's no use asking you how you got out of jail. But I would like to know what you're doing out here.
4: Yeah? Well, I'll tell you. I'm out here for two things. First is to have Paula pack a suitcase and get ready to leave with me. We're going out to the coast and get married.
7: Floyd, you must be...
4: Don't you dare say that. Don't you ever tell me I'm crazy. As soon as we've taken care of your boyfriend here, I'm going with you and help you get your suitcase packed.
1: You're taking care of me, Floyd?
4: Yeah, you bet I am. If it wasn't for you, I never would have been in jail. Too bad, Remington. You had such a nice reputation.
1: Well, don't let it ever be said that I held up your wedding. Shall I just back up there against the wall and let's get it over with?
4: Yeah. Yeah. Just like they do in plays. Go on, Remington. Back up. Nice and slow. I don't like any fast moves.
1: Is this what you mean, Floyd? Back up as far as the chair and...
7: That was beautiful. You knocked him down with the chair.
1: Paula, look out. He's reaching for his gun. Why, that murdering hyena...
4: Remington, I'm gonna kill you just the way I said I would.
7: Chad, are you all right? You're bleeding.
4: He didn't do me any good, but I...
1: Did you
9: You're tougher than I thought, Floyd.
10: Just tough enough to blow you up.
7: Chad, be careful. He's backing you, Tom.
9: He's backing himself toward his grave.
1: Well, Floyd, you're a tough nut. Have you had enough?
10: No, I haven't, Remington. I told you I was going to kill you, and I...
9: You're softening up now, Floyd, and here goes.
1: All right. You'd better pick up his gun, Paula. And after that, I'm handcuffing him and taking him over to the state capitol. This young man's got to stay locked up for the rest of his demented life.

0: Chad, I just can't get over your narrow escape.
1: That lunatic, that madman. Look at Cherokee's throat.
2: I know. It makes me just sick.
1: Believe me, I'm sick all over.
2: That's an old expert on materia medica, Chad. I found a dead certain remedy for a squeamy stomach. Known in the Latin as spiritus fermenti, or alcohol. That is in a palatable form, of course.
1: If you're trying to work me for a drink, nothing doing.
0: You're right, Chad.
2: Just one little sniff of rye?
1: Nope.
2: Not even a few drops of gin, perhaps?
1: Nothing.
2: Not even a glass of beer?
1: Well, maybe a glass of beer. In fact, I may even have a glass of beer myself.
2: You? Beer? Well, how come, counselor?
1: Well, after the way you let Floyd bamboozle you and escape from jail, I figure it might help my reputation to be seen with something with a head on it.

Frontier Town, starring Reed Hadley and featuring Wade Crosby, is a Bruce Elf production. Story and direction by Paul Franklin. Music written and played by Ivan Ditmars. Be sure to be with us again same time next week for another fine action-adventure story with your favorite young Western star, Reed Hadley. And now this is Bill Forman telling you that Frontier Town comes to you from Hollywood.

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0: This is Laurence Olivier. I've chosen today a story by one of our favorite modern writers in England, Graham Greene, which has been adapted as a radio play. It is, perhaps a little unexpectedly, and I think delightfully, a comedy. I'm going to play the part of Nicholas Fenwick. And so now let me tell you Graham Greene's story, When Greek Meets Greek. This is a story about Oxford University. Well, about Oxford, anyhow. And the story takes place during the last war. It takes a war to upset the routine at Oxford. Well, at Oxford University. And that's exactly what had happened. In fact, such a thing could never have happened at Oxford except in wartime. After all, the university has been there a long time. Even New College, which was new in 1379. As you probably know, 19 colleges go to make up Oxford University. There's Balliol, Brasenose, Harford and Magdalen, Lincoln and Queen's, Jesus and Oriel, and, 19 of them. But one college that's never been at Oxford is St. Ambrose's. At least, there was never a St. Ambrose College at Oxford until the last war. Ah, that'll be Prisket. Let him in, my dear, will you?
1: All right, Uncle Nick.
0: We trust that the enclosed syllabus... How the devil do you spell syllabus? S-Y-L-A... looks funny somehow. Ah, hello, Prisket. Come in.
2: Well, how's the college doing?
0: St. Ambrose's? Splendid. Getting out the syllabuses at this very moment. Come into the common room, and you shall know all. Put your hat and coat on the sewing machine there. Rather cluttered up, I'm afraid. One of these days, we must build, Prisket, plan and build a St. Ambrose's worthy of our ideals.
2: That's right. I brought you some more of my pills.
0: Invaluable, Prisket. Ah, if only you'd taken a degree, the Society of Apothecaries would have been enough.
2: Enough for what?
0: I would have appointed you a resident medical officer of St. Ambrose's.
2: Oh, well, I am a chemist.
0: It won't do, Prisket. It'd look bad on the syllabus.
2: Oh.
1: Could we be introduced, Uncle?
0: Yes, of course. This is my niece, Elizabeth Prisket.
2: How do you do?
1: How do you do?
0: I'm going to train her to act as bursar to the college. The strain of being both bursar and president of the college is upsetting my stomach.
2: Oh, well, that's really why I brought...
0: Yes, the pills. Thank you.
2: And what do you think of the college, Miss Fenwick?
1: My name's Cross. Oh, I think it's a good idea. I'm surprised my uncle thought of it.
2: In a way, it's partly my idea.
1: Oh, I see.
2: You see, I said to your uncle, with all these colleges being taken over by the military and the tutors having nothing to do, they ought to start teaching by correspondence.
0: And a glass of audit ale, Prisket.
2: Thank you. Of course, I hadn't thought of all this. The common room, I mean, and St. Ambrose's.
0: My niece knows very little of the setup. I've merely given her a general picture of our activities.
1: Yes, as I see it, Uncle's running a swindle called St. Ambrose's College, Oxford.
0: Not a swindle, my dear. The advertisement was very carefully worded. Every phrase was checked against every man his own lawyer. Useful book, Prisket, I hope you know it.
2: Well,
0: as the brochure says, war conditions prevent you going up to Oxford, St. Ambrose's, Tom Brown's Old College. Nice touch there, don't you think? St. Ambrose's, Tom Brown's Old College has made an important break with tradition. For the period of the war only, it will be possible to receive tuition by post wherever you may be, whether defending the empire on the cold rocks of Iceland or on the burning sands of Libya, in the main street of an American town or a cottage in Devonshire.
1: No, you've overdone it, Uncle. You always do. Hmm? That hasn't got a cultured ring. It won't catch anybody but saps.
0: My dear, there are plenty of saps.
1: Well, go on.
0: Well, I'll skip that bit. Degree diplomas will be granted at the end of 3 terms instead of the usual 3 years. That gives a quick turnover. One can't wait for money these days. Gain a real Oxford education at Tom Brown's Old College. For full particulars of tuition fees, battels, etc., write to the bursar.
1: But do you mean to say the university can't stop that?
0: Anybody can start a college anywhere. I've never said it was part of the university.
1: But battels, they mean board and lodging.
0: In this case, it's quite a nominal fee to keep your name in perpetuity on the books of the old firm. I mean the old college.
1: And the postal tuition?
0: Prisket here is science tutor. I take history and the classics. I thought that you, my dear, might tackle economics.
1: I don't know anything about them.
0: Well, of course, neither will our undergraduates. As a matter of fact, I'd already thought of keeping the examinations on the simple side, within the capacity of the tutors. There's an excellent public library here, you know. And another thing, the fees are returnable if the diploma degree is not granted.
1: You mean...
0: Oh, nobody will ever fail.
1: And you've actually started? You mean you're beginning to get results?
0: Well, of course. I waited until I could see the distinct possibility of at least 600 a year for the 3 of us before I wired you, my dear. And today, beyond all my expectations, I have received a letter from Lord Driver. He, Lord Driver, is entering his son at St. Ambrose's.
1: But How can he come here?
0: Well, that's just it. He can't. He's in the army.
1: Oh.
0: The drivers have always been a military family. I looked them up into Brett's period.
2: So there you are, Miss Cross. Mm. What do you think of it?
1: I think it's rich. Only one thing missing. You haven't arranged a boat race.
0: There you are, Piscuit. I told you she was a girl of ideas. And now the scene shifts to London, where a figure of obvious, almost painfully obvious gentility is busily spreading spent tea leaves round the roots of a spotted aspidistra in a rented sitting room off the Marylebone Road.
3: Oh, lovely plant, my dear. How it thrives.
1: Now you

0: Corpus Poti Aspidistra in a rented sitting room off the Marybone Road.
1: Lovely plant, my dear. How it thrives.
2: Now, you can't get round me with a bit of soft soap like that, Mr. Driver. Look at this letter that's just arrived. See what it says on the envelope? Lord Driver. What's this Lord Driver business?
1: My Christian name, my dear. Lord Driver, like Lord George Sanger or Duke Ellington.
2: Then why don't they put Mr. Lord Driver on the envelope?
1: Ignorance, my dear. Just ignorance.
2: Oh, I don't want any hanky-panky from my house, Mr. Driver. It's always been honest.
1: Well, perhaps they didn't know whether I was an esquire or just a plain mister, so they left it blank.
2: Whoa. It's sent from St. Ambrose's College, Oxford. People like that ought to know.
1: Yes.
2: In any case, what are the likes of you corresponding at Oxford College about?
1: My dear, I may have been a little unfortunate. It may even be that I spent a few years in Chokey, but I have the rights of a free man.
2: And a son in quad, like father, like son.
1: Please, please, not in quad, my dear. Reform school. A Borstal is quite another institution. It is a kind of college.
2: Like St. Ambrose.
1: Well, perhaps not quite of the same rank, but if you'll please just let me have my letter.
2: Oh, well, there's your letter, Lord Driver.
1: Mm-hmm. Yes. Oh, good. Mm-hmm.
2: Well, never mind the What's it say?
1: My son has been accepted for St. Ambrose College, Oxford. This is a letter from the president. He writes, it'll be my great pleasure to pay personal attention to your son's career at St. Ambrose's. In these days, it is an honor to welcome a member of a great military family like yours.
2: Great military family. Oh, excuse me. The only army you've been near is the Salvation Army on the receiving
1: please,
2: end.
1: Please. After all, it's only fitting that my son should go to Oxford.
2: But how can he go? He won't be out of jail and reform school for another 6 months, will he?
1: Well, no, but when I say go to Oxford, that is a figure of speech. The course for which he's been enrolled is a correspondence course. What do they call it here? Yes, a postal tuition course.
2: Oh, one of them. Oh, I didn't know they did that at Oxford.
1: A wartime emergency, my dear.
2: Mm, yes, it will be, won't it? But won't they let him do his lessons in Borstal? I mean, fill in his forms and
1: I hardly suppose they would. I suppose as a sort of college themselves, they'd feel it was a sort of breach of professional etiquette for one of their students to correspond even with a college like St. Ambrose's.
2: Wow, would look a bit funny, wouldn't it? Then having to write to Borstal.
1: In any case, it's a degree I'm thinking about. An Oxford degree. I thought of it as a sort of welcome home for the boy when they let him out.
2: Well, then, who's going to take the course for him? You're not.
1: No, not me exactly. No, I remember the first stretch I was serving, 3 years in Wormwood Scrubs. There was a man there they called Daddy. I've always kept in touch with him. Reverend Simon Milan, his real name was. Oh, well, quite a scholar.
2: What, in quod? A clergyman?
1: Oh, only a short time prisoner, of course. We all were in Scrubs. Come to think of it, a prison is almost a university in itself, with the knowledge you find there. Doctors, financiers, clergy.
2: And you're going to let him take the course in your son's name?
1: Oh, I'll pay him, of course. Marvelous man. I can still hear him now, talking Latin to the warders.
0: And so, yet another illustrious name was entered in perpetuity on the books of the old firm, St. Andrews's College, Oxford. For the 3 terms of the academic year, papers were received from the Honourable Fred Driver, papers which showed a deep and uncommon understanding of Latin, at least.
3: I've been thinking, as this is my 3rd term here, it's about time I had arrived.
0: Now, my dear,
3: I should like another £3 a week.
0: We are such stuff as dreams are made on.
3: What?
0: Yes, surrounded by sleep. And these, our cloud-capped towers...
3: You're misquoting.
0: ...vanished into air. Into thin air.
3: You've been correcting the English papers.
0: Unless you allow me to think rapidly and deeply, there won't be any more examination papers.
3: Oh, trouble?
0: I've always been a Republican's heart. I don't see why we want a hereditary peerage. Now, this man, Lord Driver, why should a mere accident of birth...
3: You mean he won't pay his fee?
0: No, not that. A man like that expects credit. He's right that he should have credit. But he's written to say that he's coming down tomorrow to see his boy's college. Fat-headed, sentimental old fool.
3: Well, this is it. I knew you'd be in trouble sooner or later.
0: That's the sort of damn fool, comfortless thing a girl would say.
3: Why, it just needs brains, in fact. It's quite simple, as soon as you begin to think.
0: Glad you find it so.
3: Well, of course. I'll meet him at the station with a taxi and take him to one of the real colleges, say Balliol. Lead him straight through into the inner quad, and there you'll be, just looking as if you'd come out of the master's lodging.
0: No, it won't work.
3: How do you mean it won't work?
0: Well,
3: of course it'll work.
0: No, he'd know it was Balliol.
3: Nonsense. If he knew the first thing about Oxford, he wouldn't be sap enough to enroll his son at St. Ambrose's, would he?
0: Well, if you put it like that, no, I suppose he wouldn't.
3: Very well, then, if I tell him Balliol, St. Ambrose's, how should he know the difference?
0: Of course, these well-known military families are a bit class.
3: It'll work like a charm. Now, there you'll be in the inner quad. You'll be in an enormous hurry, a consecration or something. You'll whip him round the hall, the chapel...

0: library, handed back to me outside the master's. Mm. Nobody will be there to make any trouble. They'll just think you're a couple of sightseers. Then I'll take him out to lunch, because you're far too busy, and see him back onto his train. It's simple.
1: You know, Elizabeth, sometimes I think you're a terrible girl. Terrible. Is there nothing you wouldn't think of?
0: Well, I wouldn't have thought up St. Ambrose's in the first place, probably. Anyhow, now we've got it on our hands, we've got to make the old place look good. Well, it couldn't possibly look better than Balliol, could it?
1: No. Come to mention it, my dear, it couldn't.

0: In a moment, we continue Theatre Royal with Sir Laurence Olivier.
1: There's more fine dramatic listening in store tonight when husband and wife team Frederick March and Florence Eldridge interpret the leading roles of Arthur Miller's prize-winning Death of a Salesman. That's on NBC Star Playhouse. And a new dramatic feature, Inheritance, presents the story of Oliver Pollock, an American businessman who played a significant but little-known part in the American Revolution. Hear this entry in the regular Sunday night series presented in cooperation with the American Legion, a feature designed to highlight turning points in American history and the freedom that is our heritage. That's Inheritance tonight. Meet the Press then comes to you with the evening's prominent guest, Eleanor Roosevelt, who answers the barrage of questions fired by a panel of top newspaper reporters. Lawrence Spivak is moderator. All ahead tonight on NBC. And now is as good a time as any to note the Monday through Friday regular listening treats. Every weekday morning, there's your favorite comedy man, Bob, the housewife's friend, Hope, this week with lovely guest Ann Miller of dancing and acting fame. She and the ski-nosed connoisseur will debate the comparative merits of Soft Shoe and the Miller dancing style. And the screen lovely will also tell Hope and the listening audience about her film debut and how her youth detoured her on her path to stardom. All this plus the Hope choice for Woman of the Week on the Bob Hope Morning Show. Listen tomorrow. Also among the regulars is the outstanding commentator Pauline Frederick with facts on national and international doings. And your news man on the go, Alex Dreyer. Plus a host of experts who join Jim Fleming in bringing you the heart of the news. Then you won't forget your homie friends, Fibber McGee and Molly, who frolic through another week of misinvolvements and pay their usual chatty visits with all the neighbors in the little town of Wistful Vista. Yes, there's some fine listening in store tonight and another good week ahead on NBC.
0: And now we continue Theatre Royal with Sir Laurence Olivier.
2: The next day, Elizabeth met Lord Driver at the station and brought him into the town by taxi. There could be no mistaking him as he stepped out of his first-class carriage. That air of slightly decayed gentility, the monocle hanging on its cord, the baggy trousers and the rather shabby hat. He looked like any eccentric peer in the land. Certainly nobody could have suspected that he wasn't a peer. Or could they, perhaps? Something about him worried Elizabeth slightly. It was almost as though he were afraid of her. He was so ready to fall in with her plan.
3: It's really unfortunate that you should have chosen today of all days, Lord Driver.
2: Mm-hmm.
3: My uncle, the President, was most upset that he'll be able to see so very little of you. He asked me to make his apologies for him in advance.
4: Oh, I don't want to be any trouble right here. No trouble at all. Very good of the President to receive me at all.
3: Well, he'll be able to give you a very quick look around the college, of course.
4: Yes.
3: You've never been over St. Ambrose's, I gather?
4: No, I'm afraid I never have. Oh. I don't want to cause him any bother. Of course, it's just the bricks of the dear old place, you know. You mustn't mind me being a sentimentalist, my dear.
3: Oh, of course not. Were you at Oxford yourself?
4: No. The Drivers, I'm afraid, have neglected the things of the mind. A family of soldiers, you understand. One generation to the next. Soldiers, all of them.
3: Well, I suppose even the soldier needs brains.
4: Well, we believe so in the Lancers.
3: What if pity there aren't any Lancers anymore? What about your son? What's he in?
4: My son? Oh, yes, my son. Well, he's undergoing a sort of military training.
3: At Sandhurst?
4: Sandhurst? No, not Sandhurst. More tactical, I gather.
3: You mean a battle school?
4: Yes, that'll be it, no doubt. Of course, I hear very little about it. Top secret, you know.
3: Yes, of course. Well, here we are. St. Ambrose's College. A fine old place, isn't it? The very heart and soul of Oxford.
4: Gad, yes. So this is St. Ambrose's. You know, it's exactly as I pictured the dear old place.
3: Well, obviously, your lordship has a vivid imagination. Oh, here's my uncle.
5: Ah, here you are, Elizabeth. This is our distinguished guest.
3: Yes, Uncle Nick. This is Lord Driver, Dr. Nicholas Fenton.
5: Delighted to meet you, my lord.
4: A great honor, sir. Mr. President, how do you do?
3: Well, Uncle, if you'll excuse me, I'm sure you'll have a great deal to show Lord Driver. I'll be back to take him for lunch in half an hour.
5: Thank you, my dear. Don't be any later than half an hour. That's a good girl.
4: Charming girls, how are your niece?
5: I'm glad to hear you say that, my lord. She's very home-loving. Yes. Yes, far more to her than most modern girls, I think. Our famous elms, my lord. St. Ambrose's rooks.
4: Cooks?
5: No. Rooks. In the elms over there.
4: Ah, yes. Rooks in the elms.
5: Ah, those wonderful elm trees. One of our great modern poets wrote about them. St. Ambrose Elms, oh, St. Ambrose Elms. And he went on to mention St. Ambrose Rooks calling in wind and rain.
4: Pretty, very pretty.
5: It's nicely turned, I think.
4: Turned? Mm-hmm. Oh, the poem you mean, yeah. I was talking about your niece.
5: Oh, my niece. Ah, yes, indeed. This way to the hall, my lord, and up these steps. So often trodden, you know, by Tom Brown.
4: Tom Brown? Who was he, the poet?
5: No. The great Tom Brown, one of Rugby's famous sons. Oh. Tom Brown's school days, remember?
4: Mm. Yes.
5: Yes, she'll make a fine wife and mother.
4: Young men are beginning to realize that the flighty ones are not what they want for a lifetime, Dr. Finney.
5: True, my lord. Whoever wins her can feel proud. She'll make a fine hostess. You can take my word for that.
4: I've no cause to doubt it, sir. I and my son have talked very seriously about marriage. He takes rather an old-fashioned view.
5: Oh,
4: he'll make a good husband, believe me.
5: I might have deduced as much from his examination paper. Our founder, sir. No, the portrait there on the wall. Some of our guests have done me the honor to notice a slight resemblance between us, allowing, of course, for the wig.
4: Yes, allowing for the wig, perhaps. Yes, I could see it myself. No relationship, of course.
5: No relationship. Just, we say, a happy coincidence. And the great poet Swinburne.
4: Ah, Swinburne. Mm-hmm. Yes, indeed.
5: We sent him down.
4: You mean expelled him? From St. Ambrose?
5: Good. Bad morals.
4: I'm glad to hear you're strict about those, sir.
5: Your son is in safe hands at St. Ambrose's, my lord. In safe hands.
4: It makes me very happy, yes. Fine brushwork, that.
5: Very fine.
4: Now, religion. I believe in religion, basis of the family, backbone of the race.
5: My own sentiments, my lord, with which I'm glad to say my niece cordially agrees.
4: Excellent, excellent. You know, our young people ought to meet Dr. Fenwick.
5: It's a perfectly splendid idea. Yes, indeed, I agree.
4: That's to say, I should have explained. They ought to meet if my son passes his examinations and obtains his degree.
5: Oh, you can set your mind at rest there, my lord. He'll certainly get his degree. I'd almost go so far as to give you my word on that.
4: Well, that's most gratifying. Really very gratifying. Indeed. He'll be on leave in a week or two. Why shouldn't he take his degree in person? I mean, come here to receive it.
5: My lord, I'm sorry. I deeply sorry. But there'd be certain difficulties.
4: Difficulties? Yes. Why, isn't it the custom for degrees to be received at the college?
5: Not for postal graduates, my lord. The Vice-Chancellor likes to make a small distinction. But, my Lord Driver, in the case of so distinguished an alumnus, I suggest that I should be deputed to present the degree to your son personally in London.
4: Well, I'd have liked him to see his college, Dr.
5: Frank. Oh, so he shall, in happier days. After all, as you can see for yourself, so much of the college is shut at present. I'd like him to visit it for the first time when its glory is restored. Allow me and my niece to call upon you in London.
4: I'm afraid we're living very quietly. No, the war, of course.
5: Not serious financial trouble, I hope.
4: Oh, Gabby, no.
5: I'm so glad. And now, after this all too brief glimpse, let us rejoin my dear girl.
2: There could be no doubt about it. The Honorable Frederick Driver was St. Ambrose's most notable undergraduate. The college had not been fulfilling expectations of late, and the postman was paying only irregular calls at the master's lodging. Mr. Fenwick seemed to be far less anxious about the fact than Elizabeth had expected. Indeed, it almost seemed as though he had begun to regard the college as only a step towards something else. Exactly what, she couldn't make out.
3: Well, it's lucky that somebody still sends in his papers regularly.
5: Yes, that dear boy. I've just marked the Honorable Frederick 100% for classics. Extraordinary. I need quite a good crib to keep up with him. It's not often that Latin and Greek go with military genius. A truly remarkable boy.
3: Well, he's not so hot on economics.
5: Well, we mustn't demand too much book learning from a soldier, my dear.
3: I suppose he really is a soldier.
5: Of course he's a soldier. Lord Driver told me so himself.
3: That's what I mean. Oh, well, we'll soon see anyhow.
5: Yes. Only another week, and I shall have the pleasure of taking you up to town to hand him his diploma personally.
3: You know, one thing struck me as rather funny.
5: What's that, my dear?
3: This idea of Lord Driver meeting us at Paddington Station instead of our going round to his house.
5: What's funny about that?
3: Nothing, except that we met him on the station here at Oxford.
5: The two cases are absolutely different. We met him on the station for a very good reason. He's meeting us at Paddington because his house has just been bombed. He told us that in his letter.
3: I suppose it must have been a delayed action bomb.
5: Delayed action bomb? Why?
3: Because there hasn't been a raid on London for the last 6 months.
0: In a moment, we continue with Theatre Royal.
1: How many of us pause at this time before Easter, the season of hope and joy, to dwell upon our blessings bestowed by a divine power? And as we lift our hearts in gratitude, do we wonder what it would be like suddenly to be stricken by a crippling disease or to be crippled by an accident? Many are, including little children. And it is from us, the whole and hearty and humble, that help must come. 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In the true spirit of Easter, let's give a real Easter gift to crippled children, bringing to them the chance for new life and joy. 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
0: And now we return to Theater Royal.
2: But Mr. Finney preferred to retain his trust in human nature. In due course, he packed a Bachelor of Arts gown and mortarboard in his suitcase, along with a Bible and a specially printed diploma, which had been rolled off for him by a friend with a firm of Anglo-Catholic printers. And with Elizabeth at his side, he duly arrived at Paddington Station. From there, the party of four retired to a private room at one of London's great hotels.
4: Now, Frederick, I hope you're fully conscious of the honor that's being bestowed upon you.
6: Yes, Dad. Just as long as we can get it over with.
5: No, I hadn't an elaborate ceremony in mind, my boy. No, not in these dark wartime days. Merely by virtue of the powers in me vested and in recognition of your abilities as fully proved to our examiners, may I have the pleasure of handing you this degree diploma. And in token of your admission to our role of Bachelors of the Arts, this cap and gown, which have never, I may say, been more richly deserved by one of our new graduates.
6: Oh, thanks, Dr. Fenwick. I don't exactly know what I've done to deserve it. I don't seem to have done anything at all. Sorry, Dad. Anyhow, do I have to put them on?
5: Oh, well, I think you owe your distinguished father that little gratification, my boy.
6: All right. Mm-hmm. It'll fit better when my hair grows again.
2: The Honorable Frederick Driver certainly did wear his hair uncommonly short. Almost a crew cut, or almost a prison crop. Also, he had a scar on his cheek, and a rather suspicious and sullen scowl on his face. Even so, he had a certain charm to him, and Elizabeth found him quite good-looking. The way that Lord Driver and her uncle, the President, left them alone together confirmed her deepest suspicions. There could only be one thing at the back of everybody's mind.
3: Well, Fred, what's the idea?
6: Fetch me.
3: I suppose they're planning a wedding.
6: I wouldn't mind.
3: You'd have to get leave from your CO, wouldn't you?
6: From my who? CO? What's that?
3: Never mind. How do you like the army? If they keep you at it like your father says, it must be like being in prison.
6: It is, rather.
3: Oh, come clean, Fred. Your father's not Lord Driver.
6: Oh, yes, he is.
3: Oh, no, he isn't. Any more than my uncle's the president of a college.
6: As a matter of fact, I'm just out of reform school. Borstal. What about you?
3: Oh, I haven't been to prison yet.
6: Ha-ha. You'll never believe me, but that ceremony and all that, it looked phony to me from the start. Of course, Dad swallowed it.
3: My uncle swallowed your father and you. I couldn't quite.
6: I'm not surprised. I told him he'd never get away with it, but that's Dad all over.
3: Uncle Nick's exactly the same, just too silly for words and twice as gullible. By the way, what did they send you to Borstal for?
6: Oh, nothing that I did, just trying to cover up for the old man.
3: Mm.
6: You probably had to cover up for your uncle before now.
3: Oh, have I? Poor dears, the things we have to do for them.
6: That's right. I mean, next time he'll have to get himself out of the mess. Once is enough, so far as I'm concerned.
3: Me too. I'll let you be a warning to me.
2: They fell in love, for no reason at all, in the park, on a bench to save tuppences. Planning their fraud on the old frauds they knew they could outdo.
6: Well, too bad the wedding's off. I'm sorry, in a way.
3: But it doesn't have to be off, does it? I'm still free.
6: Well, we might discuss it, mightn't we?
3: Why not? My uncle would certainly put up 500 odd to marry me off to Lord Driver's son.
6: He would? Well, come to think of it, I'll bet Dad would cough up as much to marry me off to the President's niece.
3: You know what?
6: What?
3: I think we ought to make both the old dears happy.
6: And do you know what?
3: What?
6: So do I.
2: Then they went back. They almost felt sorry for the old fools as their faces lit suddenly, simultaneously up, because everything had been so easy. And then darkened with caution as they squinted at each other.
7: This is very surprising. My goodness. Young people work fast.
2: All night, the two old men planned their settlements, and the two young ones sat happily back in a corner, watching the elaborate fencing, with the secret knowledge that the world is always open to the young.

0: 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Chances are that during the next year, you or your family, a friend or a relative, will receive direct assistance from this great servant of humanity. For instance, if a disaster strikes your neighborhood, the emergency service of the Red Cross will come to your help. If a wounded soldier or an accident victim needs blood, the Red Cross answers the call. 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The Red Cross always answers the call, so during this month of March, be sure to answer their call. 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
2: New Toffee Cleese!
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2: 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What's the secret word for tonight, George Fenneman?
3: Ladies and gentlemen, the secret word for tonight is shoe. S-H-O-E.
4: Really?
3: You bet your life. The National Broadcasting Company presents Groucho Marx in You Bet Your Life, the comedy quiz show transcribed from Hollywood. And now, here he is, the one, the only...
4: Well, here I am again with a chance for each of our couples to win up to $10,000. And if any of them say the secret word, they'll win an extra $100.
3: And Groucho will meet our first couple in just a moment.

0: George. Who's first on the agenda?
1: As you suggested last week, we asked Mr. and Mrs. Leon Silvers and their six children to come back tonight, and I'm sure that they'll sing us a Christmas song or two. And they're here, and they'll be on a little later. But right now, I'd like to introduce Mr. William T. U. Keo and Miss Bonnie Scott. So, folks, come in, please, and meet Groucho Marx.
0: Welcome to You Bet Your Life. Say the secret word and take home an extra $100. Good
2: evening. Good evening.
0: Bonnie Scott and William Keo, huh?
2: Yes, sir.
0: Well, Bonnie, you are Bonnie, real Bonnie. And Bill, you are, too. How old are you, Bonnie?
3: 18.
0: 18, well, you're a fine-looking girl.
3: Thank you.
0: Do you have a job?
3: I'm a singer and a dancer and an actress.
0: Oh. Actress? How long have you been an actress?
3: Well, I started studying dancing when I was 2.5. Mm-hmm. And singing when I was 8. And acting, I guess I started when I was around 15.
0: In other words, you've been learning to be an actress for 16 years.
3: Just about.
0: Do you realize it only takes 7 years to become a doctor? And only 9 years to be a plumber? It actually only takes 8 years to be a plumber, but it takes 1 year for him to get from his place of business to your house. We'll get a number of letters in the next few days from the Plumbers Association. And you're William, too, huh?
4: Yes, gotcha.
0: Well, how can you be two when you're only actually one?
4: Well, that's my family name.
0: Your family
4: that's
0: is two?
4: That's Chinese family name, too.
0: You had two mothers and two fathers?
4: Just one.
0: So where is your home, in Shanghai?
4: No, I was born in Manila.
0: You were born in Manila?
4: Yes, right now I'm living in Los Angeles.
0: Are you married?
4: Oh, I'm very much married.
0: Well, how does very much married compare with just being married? I mean, I don't understand.
4: I've been married for 13 years.
0: Uh-huh. How is your marriage working out? Do you fight much?
4: Well, minor skirmishes, but no major battle.
0: Well, how do you settle arguments in China?
4: Compromise.
0: Well, like how, I mean?
4: Well,
0: let's say you had a bitter fight about something. Your wife wanted more money than you think that she ought to have.
4: Well, we set a compromise, you know.
0: Well,
4: like,
0: how
4: for instance,
0: do you do that, sir?
4: I like to have a dozen kids, you know.
0: And you like to have what?
4: A dozen children.
0: A dozen
4: 12 children.
0: Children you want?
4: And she wanted only 8.
0: Uh-huh. So you got together and compromised?
4: Yes, that's right.
0: Well, that's interesting. Well, how many did you wind up with?
4: 8.
0: You know, I remember in school the Missouri Compromise, but the Chinese Compromise is a new one on me. Why did you come to the United States? To get on the other side?
4: My little girl is coming to States for show business.
0: Oh, you have a little girl here that is going to be in show business?
4: Yes, we came with her.
0: Oh, well, how old is your daughter? As old as Bonnie?
4: No, she is
0: younger.
4: A little younger. She's 5 years old.
0: Oh. What does your daughter want to do in show business, though?
4: She plays the piano.
0: Has she had any experience before the public?
4: Oh, yes. She appeared in Ed Sullivan's show, Danny Thomas' show, and Jimmy Durante's show.
0: I assume she's standing in the wings there. Why don't you trot out and bring her in? Huh?
4: Okay.

0: Your name is Bonnie, too?
1: Ginny, too.
0: Ginny, too, huh? You speak English, Ginny?
1: A little bit.
0: Uh-huh. Well, you are a little bit. Well, we ought to get along fine. I don't speak too much English either. Now, can she do anything else besides play the piano?
2: Well, I impersonate people.
0: She does impersonations, huh? Well,
2: that's right.
0: You let her do an impersonation, and we'll see if we can guess, huh?
2: All right.
0: Ginny, you do something, huh? All right. You go up front. We don't have a piano up here, but Bill, you tell Ginny to stick around.
2: All right.
0: After the quiz, I may want her out here again. Bye, Ginny. All right, well, let's play You Bet Your Life. George, would you bring in the question box, please? The honest one. Now, what category did Bill and Bonnie choose?
3: You selected cities or foreign countries, right?
0: Is that right?
3: Yes, sir.
0: Bonnie, pick a question.
3: You understand how to play the game, right?
1: Yes.
3: You're taking a $300 question, and you know they're the hardest.
0: Here are the cities, Pretoria and Durban. D-U-R-B-A-N. You tell me what country that is. Pretoria, P-R-E-T-O-R-I-A, and D-U-R-B-A-N. What's the country?
2: D-U-R-B-A-N?
0: Yeah. You don't know, guess.
2: Ireland.
0: You're pretty close. It's the Union of South Africa.
3: Well, I said those are the hard
0: we
3: questions.
0: We told you those were the hard ones.
3: You have three more questions to make $500.
0: Now, don't get discouraged.
2: You 200.
3: Yeah, we're 200? All right.
0: For $200, here are the cities, Bonn, B-O-N-N, and Cologne. What's the country?
2: Germany.
0: Germany is right. Now you got $200.
3: Three more hundred and you'll get a chance at the big money at the end of the show. Another $200 question?
0: For $200, here are the cities. Auckland, A-U-C-K-L-A-N-D, and Wellington. What is the country? Wellington and Auckland.
2: New Zealand.
0: Talk it over. New Zealand is right, but on the next question, talk it over first because you might have a different answer.
3: You now have
0: $400. You need 100 more to get a chance at the big money. Here are the cities, Salzburg and Innsbruck. What is the country? S-A-L-Z-B-U-R-G, I-N-N-S-B-R-U-C-K. Name the country.
1: Austria.
0: Isn't that where they have the famous
3: festival?
0: What did
3: you say?
0: Austria is right.
3: Yeah. Well, you wind up with $500, it means you've got a chance at 2, 5, or 10 at the end of the show.
0: Now, ordinarily, we wait until the end of the show before you get a chance at the wheel. But we've got something special going tonight, so we're going to give you a crack at the big money right now. I have here a question, and I will see how much it's going to be worth. You pick a number for a total of $10,000. Any number from 1 to 10?
1: 3.
0: Put up a 3, George. Now, you pick a number for $5,000.
2: 8.
0: Put up an 8. Now, your numbers are 8 and 3. If any other number comes up, the question is worth a total of $2,000. Whatever you win is yours total for the night. Okay, one of you spin the wheel. Your number was 8 and 3, and it came up 4. You can't get closer than that. So this question is worth a total of $2,000. As a result of one of the great engineering feats of our time, the Great Lakes are now open to ocean-going traffic. For a total of $2,000, what is the name of this waterway that connects Chicago with the sea? Talk it over.

0: right, what's the answer you decided upon?
1: Lake Michigan.
0: No. I'm sorry, it's been on the front page almost every day. It's the St. Lawrence Seaway, and there it is. I'm sorry you missed it, but thanks. Good luck and a happy new year. And stick around, because we have something coming up again that I think you'll enjoy.
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5: Groucho, last week, Leon and Shirley Silvers were on our show with their wonderful family of six children, and all of us, including our audience, wanted to see them again, so we invited them back, and they're here tonight, the Silvers family. Would you
0: welcome back, welcome back, welcome back, welcome back. Hello, Googie. Well, Leon, you and your family were a smash last week. Do you know that?
6: Thank you.
0: How does it feel to win $100,000 on a quiz show?
6: Well, actually, it was only $2,000.
0: Did you have to say that? Couldn't you? $2,000. Well, that's not too bad. What are you planning to do with all that money?
6: It's gone.
0: You mean my check bounced? Where'd the money go?
6: Well, we paid some of our bills. We got our automobile fixed. And we paid off the insurance premium. We dressed the kids. And we got a half a cow for our freezer.
0: You bought half a cow? Well, there's six kids in the family. I hope you bought the half that gives milk. Charlie, didn't you and Leon even get a souvenir for yourselves with part of that money?
7: Well, yes, we did. As a matter of fact, we did better than that. We finished paying for the last baby.
0: Oh, you don't have to worry about making that last payment on the kid. There are very few finance companies will repossess a baby. They'll take everything else, I must say. Well, you've done an inspiring job of raising your family. You have wonderful-looking children. Santa Claus has got a real surprise for you tonight. George, Mr. Fenneman, would you come out here, please? You remember Mr. Fenneman?
8: Yes.
0: Now, Leon, yes, you and Shirley have such a nice family, I've decided to give you George for a Christmas present. Now, George, have you got surprise number one?
9: I think I have.
0: Why don't you give it to the post? Read it out.
8: Pay to the order of Leon and Shirley Silvers. $500.
0: That's right.
7: Oh, my goodness.
0: We gave you that so you can buy a present for you and your wife.
7: Oh.
0: Sacrifice is all right, but you can overdo that, too, you know.
8: Well, I don't think you can overdo sacrifice for a wonderful family.
0: No, but that's quite true.
8: I would,
0: But I didn't see any reason why you had to humiliate me in front of these people. All parents sacrifice, that's all they do.
8: Yes.
0: Now, for the big surprise, George and I have been doing quite a bit of snooping the past week. We're expert snoopers. And we learned that this musical family that spends so much time singing doesn't even have a piano. Now, Shirley, do you think the family would like a piano?
7: Huh? My goodness, of course.
0: Well, oh, do any of you play the piano?
7: I do.
0: You do?
7: My husband doesn't.
0: Would you all turn around towards and face this? Everybody, the little ones too, all turn around. That is our Christmas present to the Silvers family. Shirley, what do you think of your new piano?
7: Oh, gosh. I'm almost speechless.
0: I'm sure you're going to get a lot of fun out of it. Oh, how about letting Jenny, too, break it in for you?
7: Oh,
0: Jenny
7: wonderful.
0: Is a pretty fine.
7: She is.
0: Could you send out Jenny, too? And her father come out here? And bring Bonnie Scott, too. George, haven't we got some business to take care of while everybody's getting ready?
5: Yes, Groucho. In fact, this would be a very good time to hear from one of our sponsors. We'll be back with Ginny 2 and the Silvers family and Groucho in just a moment.

0: Let's have a party. Bill, what do you suggest that Ginny play for us?
1: Well, she just cut an album. The name is
0: Aldis. You just cut a tooth the other day.
1: Aldis and Ginny 2.
0: Aldis and Ginny 2 is the title?
1: That's right. And she plays Mozart, Brahms, Chopin, and
0: simultaneously?
1: Beethoven, and also swings and jazz.
0: Oh. Well, what would Ginny like to play?
1: Ginny like to play the piano.
0: She wants to play the piano.
1: No, that's there.
2: Plastic Right.
1: Oh, she wants to play Plastic Right.
0: How do you say that in Chinese? Sabi jiao gui. Play jiao gui. And put some soy sauce on. We have two more. We get the shrimp.

0: Thank you.
1: Well, all right, Silvers, it's your turn. Leon, if I remember correctly, you like to write original music for the whole family to sing, isn't that right?
2: Yes, I do, Groucho.
1: Well, have you got something Christmassy that you could do right now?
2: Well, I think we have. Olympia, tell Mr. Marks what we're going to sing.
3: We're going to sing Christmas Tree.
1: You're going to sing Christmas Tree?
3: Yes.
2: Jimmy, here's the key.

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3: You know, some marmalades get some of their tang from added flavoring. While Robertson's Golden Shred gets all of its tang from Seville oranges. What would you rather have for breakfast?

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5: 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Yeah, yeah.

0: Well, let's look in on the honest Harold household in the little town of Melrose Springs. It's early morning now, and we find Harold just coming in to breakfast in a cheery Valentine mood.
1: Well, good morning, Mother.
2: Good morning, Harold. I want to thank you for that sweet Valentine you left on the waffle iron for me.
1: Oh, did you like it, Mother?
2: Oh, yes. Such a sweet sentiment. Mm. Roses are red, violets are blue. I'm a lucky boy to have a mother like you.
1: Yeah, and I sure am, Mother.
2: Did you make that up yourself, Harold?
1: Uh-huh. Guess I'm kind of a poet, Mother. I wrote all my own Valentines this year. Finished them last night.
2: Oh.
1: Yeah, here's the one I'm going to send to my boss, Stanley Peabody. Wait till old Prissy Pants Peabody sees this. It's addressed to Dear Yogurt Face. Listen to this, Mother. You belong in the kitchen with the muffins and the bran. You've got a shape just like a skillet, and old brother, what a pan. Yeah. And I made some nice Valentines for old Doc Yak Yak and Pete. And for Theodora, of course, I wrote a real romantic one.
2: Oh, yes. I'll bet you two will have a wonderful time at the Valentine costume party tonight.
1: Yeah. Guess we look pretty cute dressed as Romeo and Juliet.
2: Oh, that reminds me. I mustn't forget to dye your tights today.
1: Oh, yes, that's right, Mother. Well, better hurry up and get down to the radio station for my morning program.
2: When are you going to deliver your Valentine's, Harold?
1: Hmm? Oh, Cousin Raymond promised to deliver them for me if he ever wakes up this morning.
2: Well, I think he stayed up rather late last night, writing a romantic Valentine to his sweetheart, Gloria.
1: Oh, well.
2: But I'm sure he'll be up soon. Then he'll deliver your Valentine's on winged feet like Mercury.
1: Mercury? Oh.
3: Good morning.
1: Hello, Raymond.
3: Hi, Cousin Harold.
2: Well, here's Mercury.
1: Yeah, Mercury. Looks like his battery's run down.
2: Sit right down, Raymond. I'll get your oatmeal. Yeah.
3: Thanks.
1: Yeah, that's it. Well, my boy, did you finish composing your Valentine to little Gloria?
3: Yeah. I stayed up till 2 o'clock writing it.
1: You did, eh? Well, let's hear it, Raymond.
3: Oh.
1: Oh, come on now. Don't be bashful.
3: All right. Here it is. Mm. You're a little snooky wookie with your eyes of baby blue. I'll be your sugar cookie if you'll be my cutie poo.
1: Very nice, Raymond.
3: Thanks.
1: Raymond, will you please wake up? You know you promised to deliver my Valentine's for me this morning.
3: Oh, yeah.
1: Now, be careful you don't get them mixed up. Now, this one goes to Stanley Peabody. Now, you just sneak into his office and put it on his desk while he's not looking. And this one, to a wonderful friend, goes to Pete, the marshal. And here's old Doc Yak Yak's right here. And this big one is for Theodora. Oh, you got that all straight?
3: Oh, sure.
1: I wonder if this is such a good idea.

All right, quiet, musicians. It's time to go on the air. Oh, where's my ukulele? Oh, okay. Hit it, Yasha. Good morning, ladies. This is your old friend, Honest Harold the Homemaker, bringing you an hour of household hints, humor, and harmony. And now, girls, since today is St. Valentine's Day, I want to sing a little song in honor of the occasion.

0: Well, guess Raymond's delivered the Valentine's by now. Think I'll drop into Stanley's office. Bet he's really burned up over that poem. But he'll never guess I wrote it. Dear Yogurt Face.
1: Come in. Oh, good morning, Hemp.
0: Hello, Stanley. Just happened to be passing your little door. Thought I'd drop in.
1: I see. Hemp, I've just been looking at this Valentine somebody left on my desk.
0: Oh, that's so? Well, I wonder who it's from.
1: I know who it's from.
2: Oop, you do?
1: Yes. There's only one person in this station who uses a 10-cent ballpoint pen.
0: Zoof. Stanley, I hope you're not mad.
1: Mad? Why, that's one of the sweetest Valentines I've ever received.
0: Huh?
1: And I was touched by the way you addressed it. To a wonderful friend.
2: Oh, my goodness, he got Pete's.
1: And I love the last two lines.
0: Oh?
1: We're two old pals like Damon and Pythias. I know our friendship will always be with us. I didn't know you felt that way about me, Harold.
2: I didn't either.
1: I'm really quite touched.
0: Oh, shucks.
1: You know, we should spend an evening together sometime.
0: Huh?
1: Maybe play a few rubbers of Lotto.
0: Yeah, well, let's do that sometime, Stanley. Well, see you later, Stanley.
1: And drop in the office anytime at all, Harold. We'll split a bottle of yogurt.
0: Yogurt? Oh, sure. We'll have a lost weekend together sometime. Well, gotta be going.
1: Goodbye, Damon.
0: Who? Oh, yes. Goodbye, Pythias.
2: Gee, I should have known Sleepy Raymond would get the Valentines mixed up. Never trust a relative. Say, wonder who he gave Stanley's to. Suppose Theodora got it. I'd have an awful time explaining that to Dear Yogurt Face.
3: Hello, Harold.
0: Oh, hello, Gloria.
3: Happy Valentine Day.
0: Thanks. Hey, Gloria, did you see Raymond down here this morning?
3: Yes, I did.
2: Wait till I see him. That boy's walking around in his sleep.
3: Oh, that explains it.
0: Explains what?
3: Well, he kissed the water cooler and put a Dixie cup in my hand.
2: Yeah. God, there's no telling who he gave that comic Valentine to. If Theodora got it, she'll never go to the party with me tonight.
3: Oh, I wouldn't worry about that, Harold.
0: What?
3: I know somebody who'd like to go with you.
0: Who's that?
3: My mother.
0: Yeah. Well, very nice of your mother, Gloria,
3: but she's coming down the station to see me this morning, so if you'd like to talk to her...
0: Well, some other time, Gloria. You see, I've got to... What's that?
2: Sounds like an air raid warning.
3: Oh, it's my mother, Harold.
0: Zeef trapped.
3: Well, if it isn't Mr.
0: Harold. Oh, hello, Mrs. O'Day.
3: Well, imagine we two meeting like this on St. Valentine's Day. Tis kismet.
0: Tis who's met?
3: Fate, Mr. Hemp.
0: Fate, oh.
3: Yes. Are you familiar with the Rubaiyat of Omar Khayyam?
0: Ha.
3: A loaf of bread, a jug of wine, and thou.
0: Well, not today, thanks. Mother's made some meatloaf for lunch.
3: Well, I suppose you're going to the Valentine costume party tonight.
0: Well, I sort of hope so.
3: I'll be there, too.
0: Good.
3: Don't tell anyone, please, but I am going as the Queen of Egypt.
0: Oh.
3: You'll recognize me. I'll be wearing a long train.
0: Oh? Well, I'll be in tights with a short caboose.
3: Oh.

0: That Raymond. Well, maybe Theodora didn't get Stanley's Valentine. Could have been Doc or Pete. I'll drop in and see Pete first. Hello, Pete.
1: Hello, Harold.
0: Pete, just wondering if you got my Valentine.
1: Yeah, I got it, boy.
0: Well, which one did you get?
1: The one you sent me. I like the way you addressed it, boy. To my adorable.
0: You got the one Raymond wrote for Gloria.
1: And I thought that poem you wrote me was beautiful.
0: But
1: you're a little snooky-wooky with your eyes of baby blue. I do declare, Harold, when I read that, I blushed clear down to my toes.
0: Pete, will you stop being...

0: That I blush clear down to my toes.
1: Pete, will you stop being so silly? The whole thing's a mistake.
0: And that last part, Hare. I'll be your sugar cookie if you'll be my cutie poo.
1: He, I didn't write that. Raymond did.
0: Well, now, that was mighty thought of you here. Why, I hardly know the boy.
1: Thought
0: of Hare. Tell him I think he's a cutie poo, too.
1: Oh, cutie poo yourself.
0: Well, thanks, Hare.
1: Doc's my last chance. I hope he got that valentine. Come on, you old horse doctor.
2: Come in.
1: Hello, Doc.
2: Oh, hello, Hare. I'm mad at you.
1: Oh, you are? Well, I guess Doc got it all right.
2: That's a fine way to treat an old friend.
1: Well, Doc, I can explain it. You see, I didn't mean to send you that valentine.
2: Hare, you didn't send me any valentine.
1: What? Oh, my goodness, Raymond forgot him altogether.
2: Forgotten on Valentine's Day by my oldest friend.
1: But, Doc, I meant to send you one.
2: Oh, it's all right. Who am I? Just an old horse doctor.
1: Doc, will you listen to me?
2: My animals didn't forget me on Valentine's Day. Why, this morning, Torrance, my Airedale, came in and laid a red heart label right at my feet.
1: Doc, that dog has got more sense than you have.
2: Well, naturally, he's an Airedale.
1: There must be some answer to that, but I can't think of it. See you later. Looks like Raymond gave that comic valentine to Theodora, all right. Well, might as well drop into the dancing academy and try and explain it to her. I'll just go in. Say, what's that sticking out into the door there? Well, it's Stanley's valentine. Looks like I got here just in time. Just get down here in my hands and knees. Just a little corner of it sticking out. I can get a hold of it. Come here, little valentine. Come to Papa. Darn it. Now I've pushed it inside. I know. I'll just reach up. Open the door real quiet-like. Turn the doorknob. Easy does it. Oops. On those door chimes.
3: Why, Harold.
4: Hello, Theodora.
3: What are you doing down there?
4: I'm just checking your weather stripping.
3: Why, Harold, you were putting a valentine under my door.
4: Well, you see...
3: Let me see what it says.
4: But,
3: I bet it's something real romantic. Dear Yogurt Face...
1: Now, Yogurt Face, I mean Theodora, let me explain.
3: I think I'll read the rest of it. You've got a shape just like a skillet.
1: Yeah.
3: Well, that's very funny.
1: Yeah, isn't it? Oh, brother. You see, the whole thing was a mistake.
3: It certainly was. And you can just get someone else to go with you to that costume party tonight.
1: But Theodora, I've got my Romeo suit already. My tights are drying on the line right now.
3: There is the door. Goodbye.
1: Goodbye. Ah, shut up. Wait till I get my hands on Cuz Raymond. I wonder who got the valentine I wrote for Theodora. The real romantic one. Somebody must...
5: Yoo-hoo!
1: Ye gods, Mrs. Day.
6: Mr. Hemp, when I got home, what do you think I found on my porch?
4: A box of Girl Scout cookies?
6: No, no, a valentine from you.
1: Oh, brother.
6: Oh, and you wrote me such a charming, charming poem. When you get to the ball, my queen of beauty, look for the man in the Romeo suity.
1: Mrs. O'Day.
6: Oh, I'll see you at the party tonight. Romeo, oh, Romeo, wherefore art thou, Romeo?
1: I don't know.

0: world in just a moment. It's the fight of the year, Sugar Ray Robinson and Jake LaMotta, for the middleweight championship of the world.
1: Tonight?
0: And it's on CBS exclusively tonight. All the color, all the action these two brilliant fighters are bound to bring. Yes, they'll be here just a little later tonight on most of these same CBS stations.
1: Thanks, Bob.
0: Don't miss the fight of the year, Sugar Ray Robinson versus Jake LaMotta on CBS exclusively. And now back to Harold Perry as Honest Harold the Homemaker.

0: Well, this hasn't been a very happy day for Honest Harold. His little messenger of love, Cousin Raymond, has managed to deliver the right valentines to all the wrong people. And now Harold's love life is all mixed up. We find Romeo at home now discussing his problem with his mother and Cousin Raymond.
1: Gee, Cousin Harold, I'm sorry I got your valentines all mixed up.
2: It's all right, my boy.
3: Harold, maybe you can make up with Theodora at the party tonight.
2: Won't get a chance to with Mrs. O'Day on my trail. And I can't dodge her. She knows I'm going to be in my Romeo suitie.
3: Oh.
2: Yes, there's just one thing to do. I won't go to the party at all.
3: But, son, you've been looking forward to it for so long.
2: Yeah, but what the heck, Mother? Wouldn't be any fun this way. I'll just stay in my little room. Look out the window and watch the television next door.
4: Cousin Harold, I just woke up.
2: It's about time.
1: No, I mean, I just got an idea. Why don't you wear a different costume tonight and Mrs. O'Day won't know who you are?
3: That's a wonderful idea, Harold.
2: Hey, might work at that.
1: Sure.
2: What kind of a costume could I get? Wonder if they have Hopalong Cassidy suits my size. guess not.
3: Harold, I know what you could go as.
2: Oh, what's that?
3: A bear.
2: What?
3: You can wear that old bear skin we have up in the attic. The one Grandpa Claimtrap shot in the polar zone.
2: Where?
3: All I have to do is sew the tail back on.
2: Mother, you know, I think you've got something. Nobody would recognize me in that.
1: Yeah, I'll go up and get it for you, Cousin Harold.
2: All right, Raymond. But don't take a nap on that bear skin.
3: Well, just think. You're going to be a bear.
2: Yeah, Mother. Guess this is my night to growl. Well, how do I look?
1: Oh, you look swell, cuz. Just like a real bear.
2: Really? Kind of hot in here, though. Lucky I got these bullet holes for ventilation.
3: Hold still, Harold. I'm sewing on your tail.
2: Yeah. All right, Mother.
3: One stitch.
2: One stitch.
3: Another stitch.
2: Another stitch.
3: Another...
2: Oop! Watch it, Mother.
3: Sorry. There. Now your tail won't come off when you twirl.
2: Thanks, Mother. Let's see how I look in the mirror. Yipe! Is that me? Look pretty ferocious, all right. I'd hate to have to brush these teeth every day. I wonder if I can dance in this outfit. May I have this waltz, Mother?
3: Why, of course.
2: Well, Mother was there with a cinnamon bear, and the band played on.
3: You held your ma, and then I took your...

0: Well, this is certainly fun. I bet I'm the first bear that ever drove in Essex. Yeah, I hope this bear skin don't shed on these new seat covers. Well, this may work out all right. Oop, didn't see the signal change.
1: Oop, and there's a car right in front of me.
0: Darn, I ran right into him. Oop, there goes my headlight again. Driver getting out of his car. Here he comes. Well, Stanley Peabody. Here's where I have some fun.
2: Of all the stupid drivers I've ever seen, why don't you look like... Oh, it's a bear! Help!

0: I've got plenty of time. Think I'll drop in and see Doc. Throw a scare in the old veterinarian. I'll get down on all fours.
1: Come in.
0: Watch him jump when he sees a bear walk in.
2: Whoa!
1: Well, hello, little bear. What can I do for you?
0: Didn't faze him a bit.
1: Now, just have a chair. There's one patient ahead of you.
0: What a character.
1: There's some old Reader's Digest on the table if you want to look through it. Oh, you're in a hurry. All right, little bear, I'll take you first.
0: Oh, my
1: goodness. How did you happen to come here? Did another patient recommend me? Or did you see my ad in the phone book? Now, tell me, have you ever had night sweats?
0: Yep. I'm having one right now, Doc. This is me.
1: I knew it all the time, Harold.
0: I'm going to wear this thing to the costume party tonight, Doc.
1: Oh?
0: Yeah, you see, I'm going as a bear because... Oop. What's that?
1: Oh, that's Arthur, my goat. He just got your scent, Harold.
0: Yeah? Well, he can have it, too. Doc, I don't like the way he's glaring at me. Tell him I'm not really a bear, Doc. Arthur! It's your old friend, Honest Harold. Don't you know me?
3: No.
0: Doc, he's got his head down. He's going to charge. See you later, Doc. I made it.
1: Harold?
0: Yes, Doc?
1: Here's your tail.
0: Thanks. Goodbye.

0: Big crowd here at the dance. Now we can just find Theodora. Oop, there's Mrs. O'Day, the Queen of Egypt. Well, what I'm worrying about, she'll never recognize...
1: Hello, Harold.
2: Raymond, quiet.
1: What?
2: Mrs. O'Day will hear you.
1: Oh.
2: Yes.
1: How do you like my costume? I'm that famous pirate, Blackjack.
0: Okay, well, get out of here, Blackjack, before you gum the things up. Oh, my goodness, the kid's been hitting the sarsaparilla again. Wonder where Theodora is. I don't see any Juliets. Take a look in the foyer. Maybe she's out there. Out in here, too. Excuse me. I can just... Oop. Mister, watch that sword. Admiral Dewey. Got his hat on backwards. I made it. Sure dark in this foyer. Can't see it. Somebody sitting over there on that divan. Wearing a red cape. Theodora has a red cape like that. This is my chance to make up with her. Theodora, it's your Haroldy Waroldy. Won't you say hello? Oh, don't be mad, honey. I can explain that Valentine. Please forgive me. Darling, speak to me.
3: What do you want me to say, cutie poo?
0: What are you doing in that blonde wig?
3: Why, I'm Little Red Riding Hood, and I've heard all about you wolves.
0: Oh, goodbye. I wonder where... Oh, there's Theodora. Gosh, she looks as beautiful as Juliet. I'll just sneak over there and surprise her.
4: Woo, my goodness. Oh. Hello, little bear.
2: Zoof, Mrs. O'Day.
4: Oh, my, but you're cute. Oh, you big bad bear. I'm looking for Mr. Hemp. Have you seen Romeo tonight?
5: No.
4: Oh, I wonder where he could be.
5: I don't know.
4: Well, I think I'll just stay here with you.
5: Oh, brother.
4: Oh, you're an awfully cute little bear. I think I'm going to tickle you behind the ear like this.
0: Cut that out. Stop tickling me, Mrs. Moday.
4: What? Mr. Hemp, is that you in there?
6: Well, yeah.
4: Why, you naughty boy. Were you trying to hide from me?
6: Me? No.
4: Oh, well, now, I'm not going to let you get out of my...
0: Gesundheit.
4: Oh, my goodness. Oh, my nose tickles. I wonder what's the matter with me.
0: Well, maybe you're allergic to bears.
4: Oh. No. I'm only allergic to spices.
0: Yeah, but I'm a cinnamon bear.
4: Then I'd better stay far away from you all evening.
0: Yeah, good idea.
4: Yes. Farewell.
0: Farewell.
4: Farewell.
0: Boom. Gosh, am I glad I wore this cinnamon bear suit.
4: Hello, Harold.
0: Huh?
4: How's my little teddy bear?
0: Theodora.
4: Raymond explained to me about that Valentine.
0: He did?
4: Mm-hmm. I'm sorry I misunderstood.
0: That's all right.
4: And just to show you I forgive you, I'm going to give you a big kiss.
0: A kiss? Just a minute, I'll take off this bear head.
4: I'm waiting.
0: Ye gods, I forgot Mother sewed it on.
4: Then I can't kiss you.
0: Oh, well, what the heck? Just tickle me behind the ear. A little farther back, Theodora.

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0: The supporting players tonight included Jane Morgan, Parley Bear, Olin Soule, Eddie Firestone, Isabel Randolph, and Mari Alden. And featured Gloria Holliday as Gloria and Joseph Kearns as old Doc Yak Yak.
1: Who directed?
0: Norman McDonald directed, and the music was composed and conducted by Jack Meekin. Honest Harold, created by Harold Perry, was written by Gene Stone and Jack Robinson. Remember, there are two big events still coming along on CBS tonight. 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

0: National Broadcasting Company, in cooperation with the United States Navy Recruiting Service, presents Now Hear This, dramatic stories based on the personal experiences of those gallant men and women who embody the great traditions of a great service, the United States Navy.
1: Now hear this. Two hands from the 1st and 2nd Division report to the supply officer to handle stores.
2: Takes a lot of learning to be a sailor. That's why when we grab a new recruit, we tell him this. When someone is teaching you something, listen, learn it, and don't lose it. Exactly 10 years ago, the whole Navy learned a lesson it never forgot. Right now, out in Asia Minor, the whole country is taking a refresher course because too many people have forgotten. Too many can't make up their minds. Is it a war or isn't it a war? To those who might have forgotten, when the bullets are flying, when a green kid spits red blood, it's war. If you happen to be one of those who would rather forget the kicking around we got in the Pacific during the early 40s, or then just find yourself a dance band, a comic book, or go back to sleep. But if you think it might help your future and the future of your kids to remember those dirty days, then stick around. The winter and early summer of 42 saw the Japanese Imperial Army, Air Force, and Navy spreading out like an octopus. And the only thing we had to fight with was a prayer for tomorrow. A prayer that tomorrow would slow down until we could meet it. I'd seen Pearl. I'd seen the Philippines. And in the June of 42, I was leaning on the railing of a next luxury liner, getting up steam to sail out of San Diego, seeing a bunch of Marines group and prepare to board our hotel.
3: Straighten up those lines. Come on, get on them, Sergeant.
4: Think they're waiting for a brass band?
5: Could be, Eddie. Only maybe this is just a dry run. Sort of a rehearsal until the girls come running to kiss the boys goodbye.
4: Yeah, of course. Yeah, Marines wouldn't wear those dirty green uniforms if they were going anywhere, huh? The blue and gold when they're traveling.
3: Okay, line it up. Line it up.
5: Oh, listen to that big bad man scream at those pretty Marines. That's a good one, huh, Eddie?
4: I didn't hear you.
5: I said... Now, what did I say? Anyway, it was a good one.
2: You guys on leave?
4: Yeah, relax, boats. Trying to enjoy our four off. Practically loaded the ship with our bare hands.
5: Besides, we got to build up courage so when those big bad Marines come aboard, they won't scare us.
2: Pinball, you haven't had an original thought since you signed on. If Eddie told you to jump over, you wouldn't even bother to take off your shoes.
5: Is that so?
4: Yeah, Pinball, that's so. Shut up, will you? Let me concentrate.
2: Ah, the Navy brain trust is about to take the first step in winning the war. Chief Scott at your service, Admiral.
4: Blow it, boats. Looking for somebody.
2: I thought you hated Marines. How come you're so interested in watching them board?
3: Ready to board. Line it up. Okay, board.
5: Hey, Eddie, do we bow or something? That's a good one, huh, Eddie?
4: Yeah.
2: Maybe now. Maybe now we'll get started.
4: But with those tin soldiers? Don't make me laugh.
5: Yeah, don't make us laugh.
2: Say, whose side are you guys on?
4: Ours. Only I just don't like the Marine Corps.
2: Yeah? Why?
4: Well, I got lots of reasons.
5: Lots?
2: Then why did you put in for a transfer to this transport? Some guys are saying you didn't have the guts for a fighting ship.
4: I got a pretty good record, folks. Don't get under my skin.
2: Okay. But maybe I think we got plenty to fight without picking on our own.
4: You fight your way, I'll fight mine. Hey, you!
6: Yeah, Marine, you!
7: Are you talking to me, sailor?
4: Yeah, talking to you.
7: You the sailor's gonna show me to my stateroom?
4: That's supposed to be funny.
2: Shove off, Eddie. That's an order.
7: I can handle him, Chief. In the Marine Corps, we use the lady Marines to frighten this kind.
4: I understand you guys are going to win the war for us.
7: You sailors don't seem to be doing so good a job.
5: Oh, yeah?
4: Stow it, Pinball.
7: Oh, well, now, isn't that a perfect name for a sailor? What do they call you?
4: Eddie.
7: It figures.
4: Look, Private.
7: First class. Private first class.
5: Boy, these wise Marines.
7: Look, unless you've got something important to say, I'm going off with the rest of my guys.
4: So shove off.
7: Suppose I'll be seeing you around the ship?
4: Yeah, yeah. I'll probably be assigned to bring you your breakfast.
7: Fine, but remember, I like my coffee hot.
5: Coffee? Say, you ain't old enough to drink coffee.
7: And make it black. Marines, drink it black.
5: Ooh, how brave.
2: Eddie, you didn't scare him even one little bit.
5: Oh, that stupid punk kid.
4: Shut up.
5: But, Eddie, I just call him a punk kid.
4: But don't do it again.
5: You kidding?
4: Do I look it?
2: You sure picked on a young one.
5: But he ain't even 19.
4: Pink cheeks and all, he's 22.
5: 19.
4: He's my kid brother.
2: We were on a stripped-down luxury liner. It took us about an hour to count noses, cast off, and set sail for... Well, they didn't tell us exactly where, but at that moment we weren't too interested. Marines, sailors, the deck was loaded for a last look at San Diego. It was going to be a long time before any of us saw the States. Finally, the horizon stopped playing tricks and the last guy left the deck and settled down for a long run. After a couple of rough days, we hit calm water and hot weather. The decks jammed with guys trying to get a little air.
4: Oh, you're looking for someone, Marine?
7: That shadow of yours told me you were goofing it off on deck.
4: So?
7: Are you still sore?
4: Don't you think I've got a right?
7: Look, Eddie, it was just one of those things that happened.
4: Some man.
7: I had to.
4: I still ain't satisfied. I read the letter you sent me. I must have read it a dozen times before I believed.
7: Eddie, you were at sea. The only way I could get you was by mail.
4: Well, a little bit impatient, weren't you, Johnny? Could have waited. Could have given me a chance.
7: It's better the way it was. Eddie, it wasn't easy. Only I... Look, I didn't plan it. It just happened.
4: Nuts.
7: Well, I'm sorry. What else do you want me to say?
4: Just keep out of my way. I shipped on this cattle boat so I could get a good look at you. So I could see whether it was worth the trouble to break you in half.
7: Suppose we settle this later, huh? Here comes my buddy.
4: A Marine. Not a regular sailor, but a seagoing bellhop.
8: What's eating you, sailor? I'm getting a little bored, so if you're looking for something to do...
7: Whitey, this is my brother. In fact, he's my whole family.
8: You got a sailor for a brother?
4: I ain't having too gay a time myself, so maybe I can fix you up.
7: Come on, the fight's with me, Eddie.
4: I look at you stalwart men, I think maybe we could lose this war.
8: We can hold our own. That is, if you taxi drivers can get us there without getting lost.
7: Got any idea where we're heading?
4: No.
7: Breeze votes for Pearl Harbor.
4: Hey, you own all those stripes, Sergeant?
8: I've got medals on my dress blues.
4: Good conduct?
7: Come on, this is your ship, Eddie. How about it? Do we put into the Hawaiian Islands?
4: Not a chance.
8: Well, we're still due for training. Could be Pearl.
4: And how you guys need training. Pearl's a couple hundred miles southeast. We passed her last night.
7: What do you think, down under?
4: Probably. Japs are getting stronger. You brave Marines might have been picked to defend Australia. But I doubt it. The last I heard, they're on our side.
8: A regular comic.
4: Well, I'll see you around, Marines. In case you're worried, the lifeboats are easy to fly.
8: What's eating him?
7: Oh, he's been in the Navy a long time.
8: So what?
7: He's been engaged to the same girl for 5 years. Put a brother through school. Just couldn't seem to get far enough ahead to get married.
8: Again, I say, so what?
7: So, 7 months ago, I married her.
2: Now, I wouldn't say that they acted like they were headed for a picnic. And then again, I wouldn't say that they acted like they were ready to slug it out with as tough an enemy as our country ever faced. Maybe it's because they weren't close enough to have the steam of battle in their veins. Maybe it's because they were saving themselves for a shore leave. The kind of a shore leave they didn't expect.
5: I got us straight from the bridge, Eddie. We're putting into New Zealand.
4: Hey, you hear that, Johnny? Gonna sit it out in New Zealand for the duration.
7: I don't think so. Not with the kind of training we've gone through.
5: So how tough can it be?
7: Well, we started where the commandos left off. That's how they separate the men from the boys.
4: Well, I feel just like singing Semper Fidelis.
5: I don't know the tune. How's it go, Eddie?
4: Oh, you remember, Pinball. We're 50,000 Marines and 3 Mexicans fighting it out in some dance hall in Montezuma.
8: Hey, Johnny, you hear the good word? We're putting into New Zealand.
5: The war could be over before the Marines got the scuttlebutt.
1: Now hear this. We arrive in Christchurch at 0700.
4: Hey, plenty of time to clean up and beat you gyrenes of the dames.
1: There will be no shore leave.
5: Please, Captain, say you only mean the heroes.
1: The Marines will combat load on 3 8-hour ships.
4: Well, too bad. We'll tell you all about it.
1: All hand ships company will assist the Marines in combat loading.
4: Now, Pinball, now do you see?
5: Yeah, I see.
4: Me with 40 bucks to spend and I got a wet nurse a bunch of Marines. Boy, was that General Sherman right.
2: This was the first time we had concrete evidence that we were on more than a pleasure cruise. Sure, the scuttlebutt was thick from the minute we lifted anchor in Dago. If you listened to the guys push it around, you'd think we were going to cruise into Tokyo Harbor and kidnap the Emperor. Only this was different. This was the captain. This was top grade. We were going to stay right on Baby while she was combat loaded. It was a tough job, but it got done and got done fast, and we sailed out just as nicely as we sailed in. Where were we actually heading? Well, if you listen to the scuttlebutt...
4: Me? Well, I think they're taking you back to the States. Probably decided we've got a better chance without you chocolate soldiers.
7: With all these ships?
5: Too much heavy stuff.
4: Yeah, who asked you? Our boats.
2: Yeah. What's on your mind, laughing boy?
4: What's in the wind?
2: You'll get your orders.
7: Come on, Chief. What does she look like?
2: It looks like a rendezvous. Only don't quote me.
4: Gee, I could have figured that out.
2: Well, you got a good start. Supposing you figure out the rest.
7: Now, there's a great guy.
4: Look, big shot. What boats don't know about the Navy hasn't been written.
7: The only interest I've got in the Navy is where they're taking the Marines.
2: About 24 hours later, we got the answer. We picked up a carrier, 5 destroyers, a couple of cruisers, and a sea full of transports. Our objective was Coro Island in the Fiji Islands. The enemy? He was almost 1,000 miles away. But Coro Island was off our port bow, and we were all prettied up for the dress rehearsal.
6: Folks, has everybody gone nuts?
2: Now, what's eating you now?
6: Expect me to drive one of those landing barges in this kind of a sea?
2: That's your baby being derricked over now.
6: Yeah, I know. Folks, we'll be running each other down. It's going to be a rat race. You read the orders. Radio silence. That mean planes, ships, does it mean everything?
2: Everything.
5: Where we shove off, Eddie? Jeez, look at those Marines. Hope they save some bullets for the Jap.
4: Yeah, we could dump them all in the drink.
5: Oh, what a day for a rehearsal. I should be in sick bay.
4: Yeah. The sea's riding 60 feet high. Folks, I can't even see the island. I won't be able to see 10 feet.
2: This isn't supposed to be a day at Coney Island.
1: Now hear this. Board landing vessels. Prepare for assault.
4: Okay, Pinball, let's move, boy.
9: Come on, you fellows.
10: Back in, hero. Come on up, you. Come on. You know where to go. Hurry it up there. Hurry it up, will you? Okay, Pinball, let's move.
4: Pinball.
6: What?
4: Look around you. The whole deal snap fused.
6: Oh, brother, what a mess.
4: What's up, Eddie? What's up? Keep your head down, will you? The dress rehearsal. Everything's gone nuts.
6: Well, what's up? What's wrong?
4: I said head down. This isn't a day at Coney Island. It's a rehearsal. Buster, there's plenty of room for improvement.

0: You know, during World War II, one phase of naval operations really came into its own. I'm referring, of course, to amphibious warfare and to the famous amphibs of our Navy, who put our troops ashore on such well-remembered beachheads as Tarawa, Kwajalein, Normandy, Iwo Jima, and Okinawa. To accomplish this successfully, it was necessary for our Blue Jackets to master the beaching of several new types of craft, from large landing ships, which deliver tanks directly to the beach, right on down to the smallest landing boat, which carry only a handful of men. But our American Blue Jackets are well schooled in the fundamentals of naval training, permitting their adaptability to whatever phase of naval warfare they encounter. Small wonder they're proud to be part of the crew that wears the Navy blue.
1: Snap food was about as mild a word as you could find for our dress rehearsal in the Fiji Islands. Everything went against us. The weather was lousy. The sea was lousy. And everything we had planned turned out lousy. We had to keep radio silent so that the enemy wouldn't be alerted, which meant that the whole Navy was in the position of a right hand not knowing what the left hand was doing. We had to call off the second rehearsal. So we started moving toward our objective. The feeling? Well, the devil-may-care attitude was gone, and now all that those Marines resented started to boil. It hit a peak the night before the attack, and the smoldering fire was starting to break out.
2: Smoking lamp is out. How do you like that, Johnny? Smoking lamp is out.
3: I know it.
2: Pacific is lousy with ships, and I can't even light one stinking little cigarette.
4: Now, ain't that tough.
3: Hi, Eddie.
4: Anybody reserve this hunk of the deck?
2: You gonna open that mouth of yours? Because if you are, I'm gonna close it quick.
4: Must be tired.
3: No needle, Eddie.
4: I didn't come to needle. Sarge, okay if I talk to the general here?
2: Go right ahead. I heard on a radio program where we were fighting for hot dogs and freedom of speech, so talk.
4: Alone.
2: I walk once around the deck, then I come back. Get it over with, huh?
3: Eddie, I ain't in the mood.
4: Well, then get in the mood. You shove off tomorrow. We're settling it now.
5: Settle what? Marge and I are married. Remember that?
4: You didn't think about that when you enlisted, did you? You had to doll yourself up into a pretty uniform and get your head shot off.
5: I can take care of myself.
4: Now, ain't that just like the great big hero? What do you think it is, a picnic? I've seen some of this war. Being played for keeps.
5: Yeah, that's what they told us in boot camp. I learned a lot.
4: Yeah, you learned a lot, all right. Learned how to stick a knife into your own brother. I'm breaking my back. Sending every dime to you and you marry my girl.
5: Eddie, will you listen?
4: I ain't interested.
5: Will you listen? Look, maybe what I did was wrong. Maybe I should have waited. Only, Eddie, believe me, I'd have married her anyway. I saw everything you saw in her, and a little more. Enough to know that I wanted her for my wife. Look, it was no hurry-up wartime thing. It was something that we fought against until it beat us. Eddie, I wanted to marry you before I enlisted, before I went overseas. Remember, they play this kind of game for keeps.
4: You could have given me a chance. You could have let me talk
5: to her. Didn't you get a letter from her? Didn't she tell you how things stood?
4: I get a letter from her every week.
5: Look, she's not scared, Eddie, and she likes you. Only that wasn't enough.
4: And I got a letter this morning. You want to know what she told me?
5: If you want to tell me?
4: She told me to look after you.
1: There were a lot of letters written that last night. A lot of hard-boiled Marines slept with a photograph next to their hearts. Rifles were cleaned and re-cleaned. Battle gear was gone over 1,000 times. And then at 0130, in the full of the moon, an island came off our port bow. She was still a long way off when sighted, but kept getting bigger and bigger. And then at 0530, the planes began to ride. And at 0613, the Navy opened with her big guns. But there were only a few Marines around to watch the Quincy put a barrage into an oil dump. Only a few Marines, and they soon drifted off. They had more important things to do.
6: The Lord is my shepherd, I shall not want. He maketh me to lie down in green pastures. He leadeth me beside the still waters. He restoreth my soul. He leadeth me in the paths of righteousness for his name's sake. Yea, though I walk through the valley of the shadow of death, I will fear no evil. For thou art with me. Thy rod and thy staff, they comfort me. Thou preparest a table before me in the presence of mine enemies. Thou anointest my head with oil. My cup runneth over. Surely goodness and mercy shall follow me all the days of my life. And I will dwell in the house of the Lord forever. Amen.
7: Amen.
3: Won't be long, huh, Whitey?
2: Pretty soon.
3: How much time?
2: Well, we've got to board those dinky little boats at 0640. We hit the beach at 0800.
3: Let's get up to the deck, huh? It's hot in here.
2: Yeah. Oh, come to watch the party?
3: Yeah.
4: You got a lot of stuff going to see that you get to the shore. After that, it's your baby.
5: Scared, Johnny?
4: Of course he ain't scared. What's he got to be scared of, huh? You're okay, ain't you, Johnny?
3: Yeah, I'm okay.
2: Island sure looks small.
4: Ah, you guys can take care of them. Say, those jerks, well, they've had it easy, huh? And when you guys hit the beach, they'll know there's a war on. Up, Pinball?
2: Hey, Admiral, you know a guy on this ship by the name of D'Amico?
4: Yeah, I know him.
2: But I gotta see that guy. I looked all over the ship. I gotta see him.
4: Not a chance. He's in the radio shack. He won't get out until the action's over.
2: But I gotta see him.
4: Yeah, you said that.
2: We're playing AC/DC. I owe him $3.
4: Yeah, relax. Got no place to spend it.
2: Look, mister, with me it's got to be paid. You owe a guy some dough, you pay it.
4: I'll square it for you.
2: Here. I don't like no sailor thinking that I went over the side owing him any dough. Especially a guy who plays such a lousy game of AC/DC.
4: Well, I notice he ain't looking to pay you off.
3: This can't be so tough, Eddie.
4: Must be 20,000 of you guys sitting on this little hunk of water. A lot of guys for a tea party.
2: Guys under me will hold up. I pounded it into them. They'll hold up.
4: Who's arguing?
2: I can expect anything from you.
4: Save yourself, Marine. I understand the opposition on that island's ready and waiting.
2: Yeah, the rehearsal was lousy. Everything got fouled up. No opposition. You sailors nearly got us killed.
4: Save it for the Japs.
3: I see you so flat you could walk on the water.
2: Drop lots.
4: Yeah, they've been going at it for over an hour.
3: What time is it, Whitey?
2: 0645. Soften it up, fellas. Soften it up.
8: Prepare to put over a landing force.
4: Okay, gyrenes. As they say in the movies, this is it.
1: Bad rehearsal means a good show. So far, so good. The sun was bright, the sea was calm, and the landing craft were going over the side the way it showed on the blueprints. They looked like dragonflies skimming over the water, getting into position for the run. Dodging little dragonflies filled with Marines. They still had an hour and 10 minutes before they dropped in on the beach, and they were buzzing around. Then they changed into angry little wasps with their stingers out.
4: Don't get it. I just don't get it.
5: What's wrong?
4: Well, there's no opposition.
9: Is that bad?
4: I don't know.
3: What's the good word, Eddie? The guys are rich.
4: How do you like that, huh? I'm out in the open like a sitting duck, and you guys are edgy.
2: Yeah, but you got a round-trip ticket.
4: Keep your tail down, Marine.
5: Not a shot, Eddie. They ain't even throwing rocks.
3: Hey, look. There's a plane. Zero. Look at that silhouette. She's a zero.
2: And all alone.
3: Almost.
4: In the middle on that pilot. Set him up in the other alley.
1: It was that last hour that was the toughest. That jockeying for position and getting ready for the last run. Prayers, curses, memories, and the near future were all mixed up. But the worst part of the hour was the wait for the first shell from the enemy. What were they waiting for?
5: What are they waiting for?
9: Maybe they evacuated the dirty... They wouldn't do that, would they, Whitey?
10: Wouldn't break my heart.
9: Unless they're playing possum. If they're playing possum, we gotta be careful.
4: That's better, Hero. That's much better.
5: You handle this thing pretty. Real pretty.
4: Think maybe I could take it up as a career, Pinball? Keep your eyes open, Pinball, and keep your mouth shut. We follow the Dirty Dan.
11: She's making her turn.
4: And hold on, fellas. We're driving you up to your new front yard.
12: Well, we're making our run, guys. Remember what I taught you. And the first guy slows up...
13: Hey, hey,
12: keep your tails down. Just hit that beach and flop. All we gotta do is hold the beach. Don't try and take the aisles.
13: Still no Jap guns.
12: You'll hear them soon enough.
4: And luck, Johnny. We'll be waiting. Luck.
9: Move.
14: Oh, I'm sorry. Come on, I'll get the old man out of it. Get moving.
15: Please, God, take care of that kid.
11: I've been watching, Eddie. Not a shot. Not one shot.
4: Oh, you're kidding.
11: I'm telling you, they covered the whole beach and no jacks.
15: Thank God, thank God.
11: What time are we supposed to pick up the second wave?
4: Just as soon as I can get this baby back to her mother. Got three more loads to bring to the beach.
11: Boy, what a breeze those Marines have got.
4: Yeah, just don't count this one in the bag yet. They might be laying low. They might be trying to sucker him into a trap.
11: Cut it out, Eddie. We'll be in so solid they'll never get us out.
4: Yeah. Get ready. I'm moving next to our ship. Okay, you Marines, get in. I ain't cut out there. Try out that ladder. Hurry it up, you buddy. Come away.
11: Pull up front. Up front.
4: Back there. Back there.
11: Pull it, Eddie. Back to the island. Imagine all that rehearsing. All that fuss just to land on such a dinky island.
4: What are you gabbing about?
11: Nothing. Hey, Eddie.
4: Yeah?
11: What's the name of this island we're making all the fuss over?
4: You mean the whole bunch? The Solomon.
11: I mean the one we're playing war on.
4: Oh. It's called, Guadalcanal.
16: It's called Guadalcanal. Our first landing against the enemy. We walked into that beach and took our foothold a lot easier than taking candy from a baby. But a few days later, we learned how tough it could get. We learned not to underestimate the enemy. They're white crosses from Guadalcanal to Korea. Let's not underestimate our enemy. Let's not forget why those white crosses are there. Let's not forget that the guys who do our fighting weren't born in a uniform. They grew up as kids and died as men so that kids could grow up and live like men.

0: National Broadcasting Company, in cooperation with the United States Navy Recruiting Service, has brought you another in the series of dramatic incidents based on the facts and files of the United States Navy. In today's story, your narrator was Arnold Robertson, and the cast included Bill Zuckert, Richard Newton, Charles Smith, Bob Reddick, and Chuck Webster. Jack Costello speaking. The program was written and directed by David Harmon and produced by Chick Vincent and Cy Levine. Tune in again next week at this same time when the National Broadcasting Company will once again present...
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fiery horse with the speed of light, the cloud of dust, and a hearty hi-yo, Silver, the Lone Ranger.

0: With his faithful Indian companion Tonto, the masked rider of the plains led the fight for law and order in the early western United States. The stories of his strength and courage, his daring and resourcefulness, have come down to us through the generations. And nowhere in the pages of history can one find a greater champion of justice. Return with us now to those thrilling days of yesteryear. From out of the past come the thundering hoofbeats of the great horse Silver. The Lone Ranger rides again.
1: Come on, Silver. There's trouble on the trail ahead. Well, Silver, come on.
0: In the days of the Old West, homesteads dotted the vast stretches of the prairie and the mountain slopes. Land granted to the pioneers provided they did the required work on their acreage. About 100 miles west of the Sagabo Trail, two men rode along one side of a homestead fence which ended at a high bluff.
2: This here's Josh Cranfield's homestead, isn't it, Bradley?
3: Yeah, I guess he's still proving up on it. Last time I was here, there was no fence.
2: Yeah, I guess he did that last year. He's been working down at the Circle Squares at Callahan for quite a spell lately.
3: Sure. Law says all a man has to do is spend 2 months out of each year on his homestead for the required years. He works 10 months at Circle Square, and he comes up here after roundup time for 2 months.
2: Well, a man's got to put in a certain amount of improvements, too.
3: Yeah. He uses the money he makes for that and to live on. I reckon he's just got one more stretch of 2 months to put in, then his homestead becomes his for life.
2: Not a bad spot, either.
3: You're not thinking of taking it, Silas.
2: Who, me? There's a chance, Bradley. Now, I'm not interested in anything as small as a homestead. You think I'm loco?
3: Yeah, I didn't figure you'd be interested in 160 acres of nothing, Silas.
2: Sure. If I'm going to steal anything, I want to steal something big. It's heavy. We just come this way because it's short.
3: Yeah.
2: I got no more interest in Cranfield's homestead than a buzzard has in a wagon full of corn. As far as I'm concerned, this land can...
3: Hey, what's eating you, Silas? Your jaw's hanging open like a corral gate.
2: Bradley, look at the foot of that cliff.
3: Huh?
2: Come on, get up there.
4: Get up. Get up, boy. Yeah, what on thunderation?
2: Stop your gabbing.
4: Pull, boy. Get off your horse.
2: Here, take a look at this shale.
3: Yeah, what about it?
2: I reckon Josh Cranfield don't know much about silver, does he?
5: Silver?
2: Yeah, this is silver bearing ore. Why, this cliff is full of silver, Bradley. Chock full of it. I reckon it will be worthwhile to steal this homestead, huh?

0: there.
1: Well, looks like the Circle Square's got company.
2: Oh, boy.
3: Oh. Howdy, Mr. Squires.
2: Howdy, Squires. How's things?
1: They weren't bad till you two came along. What do you want here anyway, Pender?
2: That's no way to talk, Squires.
1: No? I reckon you two hombres would be in jail if there was enough proof for the town marshal to put you there.
2: Rex, we've been in jail already.
1: Not enough. You ought to be there permanent.
2: I thought the Circle Square had a reputation for being right pleasant to anybody passing by.
1: Yeah, we have. Much as I dislike you two coyotes, I'm not going to spoil that reputation. Get off your horses and have some coffee and victuals.
2: Well, now, that's more like it. How about it, Bradley?
4: It suits me fine, Silas.
1: Coffee pot's right on the fire.
2: Keno.
5: Hey, Mr. Squires. I'm all set and ready to go. You got my pay case, Mr. Squires?
1: I sure have, Josh. We should change your mind and stay around. You're the best cowhand to ever hire.
2: Oh, no can do, Mr. Squires. I got to put in my 2 months in my homestead.
1: Can't that wait a while?
2: No, sir. You've drawn it pretty fine already. Only got 2 months and 10 days, so my time's up.
6: Are you going straight up to your homestead, Cranfield?
2: No, mister. Heading for grassland first, then back to the homestead. That's mighty nigh a 10-day trip by itself.
6: Yeah, you have to make sure you get to your 160 acres in time.
2: If I don't, I'll lose the whole shebang. After putting in 4 years already, I'm making doggone sure that don't happen to me now. Yep. How about it, Mr. Spies?
1: Here's your pay cash, Josh.
2: Oh, Keno, thanks.
6: Hey, aren't you going to count it?
2: Count it? What for? I trust Mr. Squires. Adios, gents. Adios, Mr. Squires. You've been swell.
1: Adios, Josh. Good luck. Kiss the bride for me.
2: I'll do that. Get up, boy. Come on, get up.
6: Kiss the bride? Hey, I didn't know Josh Cranfield was hitched.
1: Well, he ain't yet. His bride is coming into Grasslands on the train day after tomorrow. He aims to get married in Grasslands, and then they head for the homestead.
6: Oh, day after tomorrow, huh? What's the girl's name?
1: A girl from Omaha. Her name's Sarah Gordon.
6: Sarah Gordon. Thanks for the coffee, Squires. Come on, Bradley.
4: We ain't finished yet.
6: Sure we're finished. On your horse. Adios, Squires.
4: Adios.
1: They didn't even stop for food. Left the coffee untasted. There's something mighty strange about the way those zombies rode off all of a sudden. I wish somebody could figure it out for me.

0: 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Easy.
1: Hello. There's a campfire up ahead.
2: That looked like chuck wagon.
1: Must be the Circle Square chuck wagon. This is their range.
2: This place we looked for?
1: Yes, Toto.
2: There's only one man at campfire.
1: Yes. The others must be out riding night herd on the kettle.
2: Hi.
1: Is this the Circle Square?
3: Howdy, gents. That's what it is. My name's Squires. What can I do for you?
1: You have a cowhand named Josh Cranfield?
3: Josh? Not anymore, mister. He packed his war bag, drew his pay, and ambled out around noon. Say, are you two gents looking for work? I need a couple of cowhands.
1: Sorry, Squires. No, we've just got a message for him. From a woman named Sarah Gordon over near Omaha. She wanted to tell Cranfield she'd be on the train for Grasslands day after tomorrow.
3: Shucks, he knows that already.
2: We take plenty of time getting this way. Maybe let her come before us, huh?
3: I reckon so. Say, you sound like an Injun.
2: That's right.
3: I can't make out who you are. Step up a little closer so I can see your faces in the firelight.
2: No, better we...
1: All right, Tonto. Come on, Silver.
3: That's better. I always like to know who I... Suffering Jehoshaphat. You're wearing a mask.
1: Take it easy, Squires.
3: Outlaws, that's what.
1: That's better. Now, move your hands up slow, Squires.
3: Jehoshaphat. I never seen such a lightning draw in my life. Why, my hands weren't more than halfway to the gun butts when you had two guns out and pointing at me.
1: Josh Cranfield's bride trusts us. We can't very well be outlaws, can we?
3: Why, I reckon there's something to be said for that, mister. Still and all, I...
1: If you're worried about this mask...
3: Sure I am. Then there was a couple of hombres rode by here this afternoon. A couple of awful mean skunks named Silas Pender and Lem Bradley. After seeing them, I just can't help staying suspicious.
1: Pender and Bradley?
3: You know them?
1: Toto and I have helped put them in jail before.
3: Helped put them in jail? This is getting too deep for me. Since when do a masked gent and an Injun help the law to put a...
1: Here. Perhaps this will explain it.
3: A bullet?
2: You take good look at bullet.
3: Well, I'll be... It's a silver bullet. And your horse's name's Silver. I heard you. Do you mean to say you're the...
2: That's right. Him Lone Ranger.
3: No wonder you're wearing that mask. Glad to know you, mister. But say, I wish you'd do something about Pender and Bradley.
1: That's the second time you've mentioned them, Squires.
3: Well, they...
1: But they're not wanted for any crimes. They were released from the jail at Sagabo only a month ago.
3: Mister, those rattlesnakes are interested in Josh Cranfield.
1: Cranfield? Do they know him?
3: Oh, they got a speaking acquaintance.
1: But why? Cranfield hasn't any money.
3: But he's got his pay.
1: Oh, that's not enough. Those two go for bigger game.
3: Outside of that, all he's got is his homestead.
2: Homestead not worth a nothing.
3: Well, all right. Reason or no reason, I feel it in my bones. Why, they lit out soon as Josh left. They headed north. But before they got out of sight, they swung east towards Grasslands. And that's right where Josh was heading.
1: Kino Squires, perhaps you're right. Toto and I'll head for Grasslands ourselves.
3: I knew you would, masked man.
1: How long ago did they leave?
3: Around noon.
2: Oh, that heap long time. Maybe something happened already.
1: Then there's no time to waste. Let's go, Toto.
2: Get him.

0: Keep that kerchief up close to your eyes, Bradley.
1: Jack Silas, he won't recognize us.
0: Well, there's a moon, isn't there? It's better to be safe. I don't hanker to go to jail again.
1: Certain Cranfield will come this way?
0: Well, it's the only trail to Grasslands, isn't it?
1: Yeah, but maybe he suspected
0: something. Yeah, don't be loco. There's nothing for him to suspect. He don't know there's silver on his homestead.
1: Silas.
0: That's him, Bradley. Come on.
2: How you doing, mister? Drop those guns, Pronto, we'll drill you clean.
3: Who are you? What do you want? I got precious little money.
4: Shut your mouth and keep it shut.
5: Bring a rope on him.
3: Now, listen, gents, I'm in a hurry. I got to get to Grasslands. I got to meet a train at Grasslands.
5: You're not meeting any train. Get moving.
6: Gordon?
7: Yes, I am. But I don't know you.
6: Well, I'm one of the cowhands in the Circle Square. Coming to town for some chicken wire.
7: From the Circle Square? Oh, Josh sent you for me. He couldn't get in himself?
6: Well, not exactly, Miss Gordon.
7: I don't understand.
6: It's hard for me to say, but Josh left the Circle Square.
7: Yes, I knew he would. Well, he was going to... We were going to get married. And...
6: Josh headed west, Miss Gordon. Left the Circle Square and headed west.
7: West? But Grasslands is east of the Circle Square.
6: Yes'm.
7: Josh headed west. But he knew I was coming on this train. He knew we were going to get married. Are you trying to tell me Josh has changed his mind? I don't believe it.

0: changed his mind? I don't believe it. I won't believe it.
1: Mighty sorry, Miss Gordon. I reckon that's what he done.
0: Why didn't he write and tell me?
1: I'm mighty sorry. Maybe you'd like to come out to the ranch and rest up after your train ride anyways. Mr. and Mrs. Squires would be glad
0: to... Go out to the ranch where Josh worked? Oh, no, I couldn't. Thank you very much. But please leave me. I'll be all right.
1: But Miss Gordon,
0: I'll be all right.
1: You know, miss, I'm sorry.
0: Oh, Josh. Josh, how could you? How
2: Miss
0: could...
2: Gordon.
0: Tonto.
2: Cranfield, him not here?
0: No.
2: Who that fella talked to you?
0: I don't know his name. Tonto, Josh has left the Circle Square.
2: That right. Him come here to train.
0: No, you don't understand. He went the other way. West. He doesn't want to marry me.
2: Well, that heaps strange. Tonto, not think him...
0: I didn't think anything like that would happen either.
2: Miss Gordon, fella who talked to you. Where he come from?
0: From the Circle Square.
2: Huh? Well, that not sound right to Tonto.
0: Oh, please. I don't want to talk about it anymore. Just leave me alone. I'm going back to Omaha on the next train.
2: No train till day after tomorrow.
0: Then I'll wait. I'll put up at a hotel. But I never want to see Josh again. Never.
3: Hi!
4: Something's wrong, Silver. Tonto's in a hurry.
3: Oh, Tonto, Kimasabi. Josh Cranfield, not in grasslands at all.
4: What? Why, he was to meet Miss Gordon. Wasn't she there either?
3: She get off train, but no Cranfield.
4: Go on, there's something else, Tonto.
3: Girl, she think Cranfield not want to marry her. Fella who tell her that, say him from Circle Square. But him not have brand mark on horse.
4: No brand on his... Pender and Bradley.
3: What Bradley and Pender got to do with it, huh?
4: Stay in the saddle, Tonto. We're riding.
3: Huh?
4: Josh Cranfield meant to come to grasslands. He meant to meet Miss Gordon. Something interfered. I think it was two rattlesnakes named Pender and Bradley. On the trail, Silver.
3: Get him up, Scout.
5: Oh, Silver! Hurry!

0: Now to continue our story. The Lone Ranger and Tonto checked the old trail from the Circle Square to Grasslands once more. But this time they were watching for signs of foul play. They'd covered half the distance before they found what they were looking for.
1: Hey, now, Tonto, here it is.
2: Who's got both
1: of these silver? Whoa!
2: Come to see it.
1: Bushes off the trail are trampled down.
2: That's right. Two horses.
1: Two men watching the trail, watching it from a spot where they couldn't be noticed.
2: Hendon and Bradley.
1: Who else? This is a lonely trail. It isn't used very much. And here, you can see they rode out of the bushes hard. The hoofs left deep impressions. And here, when they reached the trail, they milled around.
2: Kemosabe, here marks another horse.
1: Yes, that one came up the trail, heading from the Circle Square.
2: Maybe that Cranfield, huh?
1: Now look, Tonto, off on this side to the west of the trail. The three horses headed that way.
2: Oh, that looked bad.
1: Can't be sure it's Pender and Bradley, Tonto. We can't be certain the third one is Cranfield. We've nothing else to go on. We'll just have to take the chance.
2: Come on, Silver!
3: Get him up! Come on!

0: Well, why bother? If he does get loose in 2 days, why, well, that'll still be too late for him to get to that homestead in time for his final 2 months of residence.
1: Yeah, but maybe we shouldn't take chances.
0: Oh, well. Well, Keno Bradley, maybe you're right. Now, you go over there and cut his horse loose. Give it a good slap and send it hightailing into the hills.
1: It's halfway wild anyways. You'll never get a rope on that pony.
0: Yeah. Yeah, just be doggone sure Cranfield doesn't know who you are.
1: Yeah, we've been careful so far, ain't we?
0: Yeah, and we'll keep right on being that way. I don't hanker to lose that silver on his homestead. Now, go ahead. I'll get our horses ready.
1: Be right back.
2: Who's that?
1: Howdy, Cranfield.
2: Who are you? Take this bandage off my eyes so I can see who you are.
1: That's what it's on for, so she can't see.
2: I tell you, I've got precious little money. I got to get to my homestead.
1: What good's a homestead? It ain't worth nothing. Yeah, steady horse.
2: Hey, it's about time one of you hombres gave my pony food and water.
1: Yeah?
2: 2 days now. I don't mind you starving me, even though I can't savvy your reasons for tying me up like a steer for barbecuing. But it ain't human to torture a poor defenseless animal.
1: I'm not giving him food and water, Cranfield.
2: Huh?
1: I'm letting him forage for his own. Amoosh, you four-legged mule.
2: Hey, what in thunder? You cut his rope. Now I'll never get him back.
1: You wanted him to get food and drink, didn't you?
2: But he's the only horse I got. He'll turn wild. I'll never get a rope on him again. You yellow-backed tonery.
1: That's for you, Cranfield. Adios. And personally, I hope the buzzard gets you.
2: I never saw your face, mister. But I won't forget your voice or what you did. I won't forget. And someday I'll get you if it's a...
3: Get up there.
2: Go on. Raid off and left me alone. Oh, I gotta get free. There's Sarah waiting for me in the homestead. I got to get free.
4: Trail lead this way into prairie. All night and part of day. Where'd it go to?
5: Not heading toward any regular trail, that's certain.
4: Maybe they robbed Cranfield, huh?
5: No. Meant to do that, but they've done it at the grasslands trail. I'll need to bring him way out here, Toto.
4: That's right.
5: Oh, they must have some other reason.
4: Kimosabe, look at horse.
5: He's half wild, Toto.
4: Put him wear marks from saddle.
5: Toto, look. There's a brand on his shoulder. There, you can see it now.
4: That's Circle Square brand.
5: Circle Square, Josh Cranfield's horse.
4: That's right. What we do, Kimosabe? We get horse first or follow trail.
5: Never mind the horse, Toto. Keep on the trail. Canfield can't be far away.
4: Get him up, scout.
5: Come on, Silver.

0: What are you waiting for, Bradley? We got Cranfield tied up good and tight. He won't be able to get free for a couple of days. And that girl at Grasslands won't start inquiring around to ask where he is. We fixed that.
1: Yeah.
0: Come on, get on your horse and let's vamoose. Remember, we got to get to Sagabo so as to be ready to register on Cranfield's homestead.
1: Yeah, maybe we ought to set his horse loose, Penn.

0: Trail gets plenty hard to follow now. 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
1: Getting towards sundown. The shadows are longer. Keep your eyes wide open, Tonowi.
0: Keep us off me. What's that?
1: I heard it too.
2: Hello!
1: Hello! Over that way in the shadows. I can't see him, but it must be Cranfield. Faster, Silver.
0: Hi!
1: Hello!
0: Him now.
1: Yes, near those Judas trees. Right up, Tonto. Here he is.
0: He's tied up.
1: Steady, Silver. Whoa. Easy, Cranfield. Let me get to those ropes.
3: I heard your horses. Didn't sound like wild horses. It was a steady gallop.
4: Here, water. You drink.
3: Oh, that tastes good.
5: Hey there. Ropes are off now.
3: Oh, thanks. Now, can you do likewise for this blindfold of my eyes? Fella can't rightly think if he don't know what you look like.
5: There.
3: Hey, what? You're wearing a mask.
4: No, you not move.
3: You're the same two hombres who held me up on the grasslands trail and brought me out here. You're the same two... No, you can't be. Your voices are different.
5: We are different. Don't you know who they were, Josh?
3: No, I never caught a glimpse of them all the time. First, they wore kerchiefs over their faces, and then they slipped this blindfold over my eyes.
4: Them Pender and Bradley.
3: Who?
5: Pender and Bradley. Never hear of them?
3: No, I never have. Who are they?
5: Outlaws, Josh.
3: You don't have to tell me that.
5: Yes, but what puzzles me is what they're after.
3: It puzzles me, too. They never took a thing from me. Just tied me up and let my horse wander. Didn't even touch my pay cash.
5: Go ahead. You were going to say pay cash.
3: Still don't know who you are, mister.
5: I'm a friend.
3: It's mighty easy to say.
4: Why, true. We stop at Circle Square with a message to you from girl.
3: Girl? What girl?
5: You needn't be suspicious, Josh. From Miss Gordon.
3: Sarah?
4: Girl in Grasslands now. She think you not come there at all.
3: She thinks... What's that?
4: That's right. Some fella say you change mind.
3: Why, that's a lie, and I can... Who's the ornery hop toad who spread a yarn like that? Show him to me, and I'll take him by the throat and turn him inside out.
5: Now, we're not sure, but we think it was Bradley or Pender.
3: Bradley or... I savvy. The two hombres who marooned me out here.
5: I wonder why.
3: Me too.
5: Does either one of them know Miss Gordon?
3: I can't guarantee it, but I'm sure they don't.
5: And what else could it be?
3: Search me, mister. All else I got is my pay cash and the homestead I ain't even proved up on.
5: Oh, the homestead, huh?
3: Oh, shucks, nothing but 160 acres and nothing. Nobody would want that but a young married couple that's looking to the future, maybe, and trying to get...
4: You'll not have much future pretty quick.
3: What do you mean, Injun?
4: Miss Gordon, she heap man. She ready to take next train from Grassland.
3: What? The next train?
4: That's what she say.
3: Oh, thunderation, where's my horse? How am I going to get there in time?
5: You're not going to Grasslands, Josh.
3: I got
5: to
3: get... Huh? What's that?
5: I said you're not going to Grasslands.
3: Not going? Mister, I love Sarah.
5: Yes, and she loves you.
3: But that won't do much good if she's in Omaha and I'm out here. I tell you, I'm going.
5: Josh, I said you're not going. I think I know what those men were after. Least I can guess. Tonto will go to Grasslands. You're going with me.
6: Yep, Bradley, we sure pulled a brainy move this time. In a couple of minutes, we'll be riding into George Cranfield's homestead and feasting our eyes on that silver we're going to have.
7: How long has it been since we left Cranfield tied up and blindfolded, Silas?
6: Oh, let's see. Well, I reckon it must be all of 2 weeks. We headed for Sagabo, first of all.
7: Yeah, to file claim on that land.
6: Yeah. Then we had to wait a couple of days. It was past time for Josh to be on his homestead for the 2 months' legal residence. We did that just to be safe.
7: And you told the government land agent Josh had left the homestead, huh?
6: Yeah. And by not being there, he vacated title, savvy. That's how come the land agent gave us a new title.
7: Seems he'd check up on it first before taking our word for it.
6: Oh, he did, Bradley. The title he gave us stated that it was legal only if and providing he found out for certain that Cranfield wasn't on the homestead at the proper time.
7: How'd he find that out?
6: Well, he came out himself.
7: I mean, he's at the homestead now?
6: Why, sure. He left Sagabo a couple of days before we did. Maybe he's still there.
7: You mean maybe we'll see him?
6: Oh, now, don't get wall-eyed, Bradley. There's nothing to fear. He comes out here, he finds the homestead empty, and our claim is perfect. Yeah, we sure whipsawed Cranfield out of a... Bradley, that sounds like somebody working on that silver.
7: Yeah, somebody using a hammer.
6: There he is, yonder. See his back?
7: Yeah, don't look like the government agent.
6: No, it looks like... Why, thunder, come on. Get up there.
7: Get up. Get up.
6: Whoa, there. Well, I'll be a wall-eyed pike. Josh Cranfield.
3: You must be Pender. I recognize your voice.
7: What are you doing here?
3: It's my homestead, Bradley. I'm working this vein of silver. The land agent told me about it.
6: The land agent? You mean you was here when he arrived?
3: Yep.
6: Well, you couldn't be. We left you bound and without a horse. You couldn't have gotten here in time.
3: So happens I did.
6: No, you couldn't.
7: Wait a minute, Silas. Where's the land agent now, Cranfield?
3: Well, he left yesterday. Heading back...
7: That's all I want to know. That means you're alone. Should have killed you before, but we'll make up for it now. We can't get that silver one way. We'll get it another. He's not wearing guns, Silas. Shoot him down.
6: Yeah. All right, Cranfield.
1: Go, Silver.
7: What? Thunder, my hand.
5: Your hand isn't hurt, Bradley. I shot the gun, not you.
6: Are you a masked man? Who are you?
5: I'm here to take you two men back to jail. For trying to cheat Josh Cranfield out of his homestead.
7: Silas, this gent's a lone ranger.
6: A lone ranger?
5: How did I find Cranfield where you left him? I brought him here just as fast as Silver could travel.
7: So that's how he made it in time. That white stallion can beat the wind.
3: Silver got me here just in time. I put my 2 months in, and this homestead will be mine. But there's just one thing.
5: I'm herding these men to Sagabo, Josh. But don't you worry. Sarah will be here.
3: Hey, how'd you know it was Sarah I was wondering about?
5: She's all you mentioned the whole time. Tell Tonto to follow after me, Josh, will you?
3: But where is Tonto?
5: He went to Grasslands to get your bride. Look there, Josh, at the crest of the hill.
3: At the crest of... Sarah! It's Sarah and Tonto! Sarah! Sarah, this way!
2: Hey! Josh! Josh, darling! Whoa! Whoa, boy! Whoa! Whoa, fella! Oh, oh, Josh! Tonto got to Grasslands just in time. I was all ready to go back to Omaha. But he told me what happened.
3: Sarah, honey.
2: Is the homestead safe?
3: Everything is safe, honey. Everything.
2: There's a preacher coming along any minute. He couldn't keep up with us.
3: So that's why the masked man sent Tonto to Grasslands. Meanwhile, he came with me and got me here in time to keep our homestead. Oh, Tonto, I want to thank you for... Well, I'll be doggone. Tonto's gone. Where is he?
2: Tonto went right ahead to join the masked man, Josh. There they are.
3: Why, sure. Reckon I didn't have eyes or ears for anything but you. Didn't even notice. Yeah, but look at him, honey. If it weren't for the Lone Ranger, I might have lost everything in the world.

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2: Hold it. 15 seconds from now, you'll see the picture he just took. See? With the Polaroid Land camera, you get bright, sharp pictures in 15 seconds. Snap, pull, peel. It's that easy. Is there any better way to get pictures of the family?
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6: 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Now, Lever Brothers Company and new 1950 Rinso bring you The Amos Andy Show. 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

0: A big event occurred recently in the life of Andy Brown. It all started about 2 weeks ago when Andy and the Kingfish popped into a lunchroom for a quick bite to eat.
1: Yeah, well, what are you going to have, Andy?
2: Oh, I think I'll have a stack of wheat cakes, scrambled eggs, sausages, some ham, and 2 cups of coffee.
1: It does, huh?
2: Yeah, I never like to eat too much between meals.
1: Yeah, well, I'm going to have a pretty good meal myself to build up my strength, huh? I got to pick up my check today, and there's 14 blocks down to the unemployment office, you know.
2: Well, you know, Kingfish, with spring coming on, it shows a nice time of the year to be unemployed.
1: Yeah, and summer and fall ain't bad loafing weather neither, you know, Andy.
2: You know, Kingfish, I am sure glad that we ain't got to work. I know that.
3: May I take your order, please?
2: Yeah, waitress, you can bring me a... Hello? Hey, you know, you is about the best-looking gal I have seen in a long time.
1: Uh-oh, the wolf has done picked up the scent.
3: Have you decided what you want to order?
2: If you was on the menu, I'll have a double order. I really go on, ain't I, Kingfish?
1: Oh, yeah, yeah. You're knocking them off there now. Could we stop this mush-stuff dough and order the food? Look, waitress, I'll have ham and eggs, and you can turn the egg over.
3: Order ham and eggs, splitting, Joe.
4: Ham and eggs, splitting.
2: Hey, honey, you is new around here, ain't you? But I bet a sweet little gal like you has got a million boyfriends already.
3: Well, not exactly. I am kind of new around here. I haven't had a chance to make any friends. I guess I'm sort of a babe in the woods.
2: Babe in the woods? Honey, shake hands with an old forest ranger.
3: Have you decided what you want to order yet?
2: Yeah, give me the same as my friends here.
3: All right. Oh, Joe, ham and eggs, split them a pair.
4: Ham and eggs, split them a pair.
2: You know, honey, Mother Nature sure done a beautiful job on you. If you was a bird, you'd be the prettiest pigeon in Capistrano, you know.
1: Yeah, I think it is, Andy. I was a married man, and I can't stand this stuff on an empty stomach.
2: Don't turn me down, Kingfish. Let me alone. Honey, now that the ice is broke, permit me to introduce myself. My name is Andrew H. Brown.
3: Well, how do you do? My name is Dorothy Richards.
2: Dorothy Richards.
3: Mm-hmm.
2: That's a pretty name. Say, after work, how about me and you taking a little walk tonight? We might even sit on a bench in the park for a while.
3: Well, that sounds nice. But won't it be a little chilly out there?
2: You really is new around here, ain't you?
0: Well, that little meeting between Andy and Dorothy soon blossomed into a big romance. It's now 2 weeks later. We find Andy up in his room making the official announcement of the Kingfish.
2: Yeah, Kingfish, me and Dorothy is official engaged. We done decided to take the feudal step.
1: Yeah, so you're going to get married, huh, Andy? Yeah. Well, welcome to Devil's Island. Tell me this, when did it all happen, Andy?
2: Last night. And you know, getting engaged is really a thrilling moment. Is it always that way, Kingfish? How did you pre-pose the sapphire?
1: Well, I didn't exactly pre-pose to Andy. The thing kind of snuck up on me.
2: Yeah.
1: You see, one night she invited me over for a little Sunday evening social at her folks' house.
2: Yeah.
1: Oh, a lot of friends and relatives there. Her Aunt Matilda was at the organ. A couple of brothers, the local preacher, and 2-3 cousins.
2: Sound like quite a party, all right.
1: Oh, yeah, anyway, we was playing parlor games when all of a sudden Sapphire's mother jumped up and says, "Does anyone here know the name of our first president?" I said, "I do." And with that, Matilda started pounding the organ. The preacher whipped out his book, and the next thing I knew, I was a dead man.
2: Yeah, that was something, all right. They really sprung the trap onto you there, didn't they, Kingfish?
1: Yeah, it was a tough break, all right, man. If it hadn't been for George Washington, I'd still be a single man. Say, Andy, what is all these scrapbooks and junk you got spread out on the table here?
2: Oh, they is all the old momentums of my bachelor days. Now that I'm getting married, I'm going to burn them up.
1: You sure got a pile of souvenirs, yeah?
2: Yeah.
1: There's an old dead rose, a couple of ribbons, a lace handkerchief.
2: Oh, yeah. Different gals give me all that stuff.
1: Yeah, notice a hatpin here. Some gal give you that, Andy?
2: Well, in a way she did. She jabbed me with it one night in the hallway.
1: Yeah, well, I see you got a lot of pictures here.
2: Yeah.
1: There's a goofy-looking guy there. Who is that old scarecrow of a woman standing there with him?
2: Kingfish, that's you and Sapphire.
1: I wonder what we ever saw in each other.
2: Well, these other pictures here of all these gals, I'm going to throw away.
1: Well, Ander, all this stuff is over with now. From here on, you is a one-woman man.
2: Yeah.
1: And, Ander, I want to say from the bottom of my heart that I was happy to know that you was at last found the right gal.
2: Well, thank you, Kingfish. I appreciate that.
1: Yes, Ander, I tell you, after being married to Sapphire for 22 years, I has found that the only thing that makes marriage worthwhile for a man is love, understanding, and affection.
2: It is, huh?
1: Yeah, I sure wish I could get a little of it around my place, you know. Sure is happy to see my dear friend Andy getting married to a nice girl. After all, him and me has been... Wonder who that is. Come in.
5: Young man, I'm looking for George Stevens.
1: George Stevens, he ain't no trouble, is he?
5: No.
1: Well, I is George Stevens.
5: Well, Mr. Stevens, I'll get right down to facts. I happen to be the father of Dorothy Richards. I understand your friend Andy Brown intends to marry her.
1: Yes, Andy Brown, yes, sir, that's right, he gonna marry.
5: Frankly, I don't think Brown's the man for my daughter. The more I try to influence her, the more she's determined. Now, I'm willing to pay you $100 to break up the marriage.
1: Wait a minute, Jeff. Is you asking me to betray my best friend for $100? Is you asking me to come between him and the gal that he loves? Is you asking me to do a thing so low and underhanded? Is that $100 in cash?
5: Yes, payable as soon as you break up the marriage.
1: Well, there's a deal. You know, mister, you was really lucky that you come to me. I don't know another one of Andy's dear friends that would have double-crossed him any cheaper, I tell you.

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1: It's a long, cold journey to the other side.
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0: 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That's right. Three times the whiter washing action of any other soap.
1: Well, I tried the new Rinso and got the surprise of my life. All my white things turned out gleaming white. They're whiter than new. And my colored things look so gay. I'm sure they're actually brighter than brand new.
0: It's absolutely true. The sensational whiter washing action of new 1950 Rinso gets and keeps your clothes whiter and brighter than any other soap.
1: Yet Rinso is so safe for all my wash. And it's so easy on my hands, too.
0: Tomorrow, get new 1950 Rinso with Solium in the familiar green and yellow package. And now, back to Amos and Andy.
2: Well, I walk on home and get some lunch. I got to figure out some way to break up Anna's wedding to that weird one. Well, here comes Shorty the barber down the street. Well, hello there, Shorty.
3: Well, I'll be doggone for that. Well, look who I'll be for that. I'll be that high, can't say.
2: Shorty, I was in sort of a spot here. Maybe you can help me. I just got to find some way to bust up a marriage.
3: Yeah, well, knowing your wife, Keith, I know how you feel.
2: No, Shorty, it ain't my marriage. You see, the father of the gal Anna's engaged to wants me to break the engagement because he don't think Anna's the right man for it.
3: Yeah, well, why don't you just introduce Andy to another gal and pick up a story about her being rich? That ought to do the trick.
2: Yeah, that's a great idea, Shorty. Say, you know, Shorty, you don't look it, but you was really a brainy fella.
3: Oh, yeah!
2: I just wish I knew of some gal that I could get to pose as a wealthy woman for Andy's benefit.
3: Yeah, but I can get you one, Ken, first. I know a manicurist who used to work for me. Tell her, you give her a few bucks and she'll make a play for Andy and tell him that she's rich and everything.
2: Oh, that is swell, Shorty. Let's go over and talk to her right now.
3: Okay, Ken, please. You know, this is about the 12th time Andy's been engaged.
2: Yeah.
3: He really got luck with the women.
2: Well, the way you talk, Shorty, you don't get no gals, huh?
3: No, but last week I got a great idea from some of the fellas. They were standing in front of the drugstore down the street and whistle a gal. Mm-hmm. And within 5 minutes, every one of them they'd walk away with some little gal under their arm.
2: Oh, is that right?
3: Oh, yeah. So last night, I tried the same thing. I got dressed up fit to kill. Flower in my buttonhole, shine on my shoe, and I stood in front of that same drugstore just like the other fellas and whistled just like this.
2: Yeah, well, what did you get, Shorty?
3: Oh, I got a cocker spaniel.

0: Oh, come in, Brother Ender. Sitting around the office here.
1: Yeah, hiya, Kingfish. I just been down to the beanery talking to my financier. And you know I've been thinking, it ain't going to be right for the wife of Andrew H. Brown to be seen working behind a counter in a lunchroom.
0: Oh, I agree with you.
1: Oh, yeah. After we is married, I'm going to try to get her transferred to the kitchen where you can't see her.
0: Oh, ain't no sense in having her disagree, Jenna.
1: No.
0: Oh, boy, I really tired today. I was up late last night at a big society party.
1: Stepping up into class, huh? Who gave the party?
0: Oh, some new gal that we met, Annie. She's a wealthy, rich widow. And on top of that, she got a lot of money, too. Oh, what party. She served nothing but imported caviar. I must have drank 4 or 5 glasses of the stuff.
1: Yeah, that gal that gave the party sure must have been wealthy.
0: Oh, yeah. You ought to see her, Anna. She was really loaded with jewelry, too. Got a couple of beautiful mink coats.
1: Sounds like some gal, all right. Yes, sir.
0: Yeah, well, yeah, for a single unmarried woman looking for a husband, she really a prize. Of course, you wouldn't be interested now that she was engaged, would you?
1: Of course not. Me interested in another woman just because she got money? What's her name?
0: Well, her name is Eloise Smith. Oh, I tell you, Andy. Say, look who's coming across the street here. It's the rich Eloise Smith now. I told her to drop by here, you see.
1: That's the rich gal, huh?
0: Mm-hmm.
1: Look at the heels on her shoes there. They sure was wore down, ain't they?
0: No, you see, she hasn't made that way, Andy. You see, she's a little knock-kneed, and by wearing the heels wore down on the outside, sort of springs the knees out a little bit. Wait a minute. I'll tell her to come on in here. I'd like to have you meet her.
1: Yeah.
0: Oh, Miss Smith, sir, come on in. I'd like to have you meet my friends here. And I'd like to have you meet the rich and cultured Miss Smith.
1: How you do?
2: My, what a charming, good-looking man. Is you into moving pictures?
1: Who, me? Who's she talking about? Oh, no. I ain't no moving pictures, no.
0: Well, Miss Smith, I noticed that you ain't wearing none of your big diamond jewelry that you usually has on.
2: Well, you see, I got to do a lot of rushing around today, and I'm traveling light.
0: Why don't you let me help you off with your mink coat, Miss Smith?
2: Oh, don't bother.
1: Kingfish, you say that's a mink coat?
0: Oh, it certainly is mink. It's the finest you can get. Genuine wild mink.
1: Yeah, well, I figured it was wild, all right. Look at that. Some of those minks has been in some tough fights, ain't they?
0: Yeah, I guess he is, ain't
1: it? Yeah, that one on the elbow there must have had a fight with the Indian. He was scalped.
2: You know, Mr. Brown, Mr. Stevens here was telling me so much about you, and may I say you was even more charming than I expected.
1: Oh, thank you.
2: Well, I got to run along now and draw a few $1,000 out of the bank. I'd ask you to come with me, Mr. Brown, but I understand another woman already has you in her clutch.
1: Yeah, well, keep talking. I think her clutch is slipping.
2: Well, if anything happens, my telephone number is Lehigh56893. Well, goodbye. I just can't resist pinching you on your little old jowl there. Coochie, coochie, coo.
1: And a coochie, coochie to you, too. Lehigh56893, huh?
0: Yeah, Lehigh, that's right. Now, Andy, I can see you thinking along the right line. Oh, that gal really got class, Andy. See the way she strutted out you?
1: Oh, yeah, I like everything about her. I even like the sound of her knees knocking together. But listen, Kingfish, what is I going to tell Dorothy?
0: Well, now, let's see. Just tell her that you're breaking the engagement for her own good. Make up some story that you was a gangster or a criminal or something, and that it ain't fair for you to marry her even though you love her.
1: Yeah, that's a good idea. I got a date with her at 8 tonight, and along about 8:30, I'll break the engagement and tell her I ain't never going to see her again.
0: Well, why you want to wait till 8:30?
1: Well, I thought I'd get in a little smooching first.
0: Oh,
1: I...
0: Henry Van Porter, what you doing at the Lodge Hall here tonight?
3: Well, I just come in, Kingfish, to show you an item that appeared in the evening newspaper. It's about Dorothy Richards, that gal that Andy is engaged to.
0: Yeah, well, what is this thing, Henry?
3: Well, it seems that she's a society gal, Kingfish, and she's decided that all men in her own set were trying to marry her for her money. So she left home and got a job as a waitress to try and find real love.
0: Well?
3: Yes. You see, Kingfish, Dorothy Richards is an heiress. She's worth $50,000.
0: Holy smokes! And Andy's going to break the engagement tonight. Now I see why her papa wanted me to bust up the marriage.
3: Yes, well, what are you going to do, Kingfish?
0: Well, I'm going to call Anna's room and see if he left yet. I'm going to try to stop him. $50,000 is a lot more than that measly $100 before offered me.
3: Oh, yes, it'll be a shame if Andy loses out on that.
0: Yeah, you know, there ought to be a law that when a fella tells a gal he loves her, she got to declare her assets. Now, I think...
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0: Me, I done called Anna's room, but it's too late. He done already left for Dorothy's apartment. By now, he is talking himself and me of $50,000. Oh, hello there, Stonewall.
5: Oh, hi, Kingfish.
0: Yeah. Stonewall, I got a big problem here, and I really at the end of my rope. Mm. It looked like this time that I'm going to have to throw in the sponge. Oh, I really gives up.
5: Oh, now, that ain't no attitude to take. I never give up, Kingfish. Never say that. Hmm. Did I give up practicing law just because I was disbarred? Did I give up practicing law because I couldn't get no clients? Did I give up practicing law because I couldn't make no money? No, I did not. Three of the biggest mistakes I ever made.
0: Yeah, well, here was the situation, Stonewall. You see, Andy was in love with the gal, and the gal's father come along and offered me $100 to break up the marriage. So I did.
5: That's natural.
0: Yeah, but now I done discovered. I done discovered now that the gal is worth $50,000. And if Andy marries her, I'm going to get half of it, you see. Now, what can I do, Stonewall? Andy's up at the gal's apartment right now telling her that he's a criminal and breaking off the gate.
5: Oh, do something. Do something about it, Kingfish.
0: Yeah, well, what must I do? Don't keep hollering, do something. Tell her what to do. Don't say do something.
5: Now, wait a minute. Now, what can I know. Go up to her apartment right now. And if Annie's already done told her about breaking off the engagement, you just tell her that the real reason that Andy's breaking it off is because he found out she got $50,000 and he is too noble to marry a gal for her money.
0: Hey, that's a great idea, Stonewall. Only thing is, by doing that, I'll be double-crossing her father. Hmm. Now, does you think that double-crossing her father is right?
5: Kingfish, I can only answer you in the words of that old Latin quotation. Ad valorem cum magnus sanctum.
0: What does that mean?
5: Oh, man, yeah.
1: So that is the story, Dorothy. I was really a hardened criminal.
6: Andy, you a criminal? I just can't believe it. You've always been so sweet.
1: Well, you see, Dorothy, I got two personalities. Oh, I a regular Dr. Jerk and Mr. Hyde. No, Dorothy, it's like I say, it'd never work out. I come to say farewell and goodbye.
6: Well, Andy, if that's the way you feel, oh, how cute it is.
1: Yeah, okay.
6: Why, it's your friend, Mr. Stevens.
0: Oh, excuse me, Dorothy. And the boy, I can't let you do it.
1: Do what, King?
0: Break off the marriage just because you know that Dorothy here ain't really a waitress and on top of that has $50,000 in her own name, cash.
1: I knows that.
0: Certainly you does, stupid. Miss Richards, Andy here made up that story about being a criminal and for a very noble reason.
6: What reason was that?
1: Yeah, what reason was that?
0: Because, Andy, is you know you was too noble to marry a woman that has got money. But I can't let you do it, Andy. I know you love Dorothy, and this gal, and she is the gal for you, right there.
1: Yeah, I see what you mean, Kingfish, but what about Lehigh, 56893?
0: Wrong number.
1: Oh.
6: Stevens is right. You're wonderful for feeling that way, but we can't let my money stand in the way of our marriage.
1: Okay, honey, I'll marry you. It's just that I has always felt that marriage can't be no success where the wife has got a lot of money. Ain't that what I felt, Kingfish?
0: Oh, yeah, you said it 1,000 times.
6: Oh, Andy, we will be married.
0: Yeah, and just think, if it hadn't been for me rushing over here and explaining everything, Andy would have walked out of your life forever.
6: Oh, that would have been a terrible tragedy.
0: Yeah, I shivers every time I think of it.
6: This is all so wonderful. Let's not wait any longer.
0: Yeah, get married right away. You know, I only hope, Dorothy, that you can be worthy of a man like Andy with his fine ideals.
1: Yeah, and you know, honey, even though I hate your money, I'll be as kind to it if it was my own. Yes, Amos, the wedding is all set for tomorrow.
7: Yeah, well, I am certainly happy for you, son. Congratulations, Andy.
1: Oh, yeah. This is a real love match, Amos. She got $50,000. Of course, I ain't going to take all of it.
7: Oh, well, that's nice. Leave a few dollars for herself, I guess.
1: Yeah, well, you know, the Kingfish has got to get his cut.
7: Yeah, well, Andy, I hope that the money angle ain't the only reason that you was marrying Dorothy.
1: Oh, no, Amos. I'm crazy about the gal. Of course, with that kind of money, why, me and the Kingfish won't have to work the rest of our lives. You see, me and the Kingfish has always said that we ain't never going to work again.
7: Yeah, well, tell me this. How come you're having the wedding so soon?
1: Well, you see, Amos, knowing that I was going to marry the gal and get her money, why, me and the Kingfish done gone out and bought 6 suits of clothes and some shoes and a lot of other stuff. And you know, the store where we got them is pressing us for the money. They want it right away. So we got to nuptial this thing up as soon as we can, I'll tell you that.
7: Oh, I see what you mean there. Well, I'll see you at the wedding tomorrow then, Andy. I got to get going now.
1: Yeah, well, you know, Amos, I was just thinking here, it's too bad that my little godchild, Amos Andra, ain't a little bit older. I'd like to have her as a flower gal at my wedding.
7: Yeah, well, Amos Andra is a little too young for that, Andy. Well, I'll see you there, though. So long, son.
1: Yeah,
7: see you
1: right,
7: later.
1: All right, so long.
0: Oh, hello there. Amos, out of the way. I got to see Andy in a hurry.
7: Okay, Kingfish.
1: Hey, Kingfish, look at you. What's up? Your eyes is popping out.
0: Huh? Andy, look here. There's a telegram that just come for you from Dorothy, and I done opened the thing. Read it.
1: Let me see that, Kingfish. Dear Andy, after that story you and Mr. Stevens told the other night, I got suspicious. I investigated and found out you just wanted to marry me for my money. I have married my true love, Joe Smith, the short order cook at the lunchroom, and we are on our way to California. Goodbye, Dorothy. Holy smoke, she done left for California with the cook from the restaurant.
0: Yes, Andy, this is a tough break, Ori.
1: Yeah, not only has I lost the one love of my life, but we is in trouble.
0: What you mean?
1: Well, how in the world is we going to get a hold of money enough to pay for them suits and the other stuff that we bought?
0: I don't know.
8: Hey, look here, waiter. I'll have ham and eggs, and you can turn the eggs over.
0: Order of ham and eggs, flip 'em.
1: Ham and eggs, flip 'em.

0: Amos, what is the advantage in Rinso being 1950 when everything else is 1949?
1: Well, let me answer it this way for you, Andy. What if I was able to reach into the future and hand you a newspaper with everything in it that was going to happen 1 year ahead?
0: Holy smoke, then I'd know a lot of things that nobody else would know. I'd have to jump on everybody.
1: Yeah, well, that's just the way it is with Rinso, Andy. They has got to jump on everybody by bringing out a soap that's fully 1 year ahead of time. Ain't that right, Mr. Cardinal?
2: Well, that's right, Amos. 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
1: Well, Andy, it sure was nice of you to offer to come over here and sit with little Amos Andrew while I take my wife out for a few hours.
0: Oh, don't worry, Amos. Me and Amos Andrew are going to get along great here. We was going to have fun, ain't we, honey?
3: I eat all that.
1: Yeah, she really likes you, don't she, Andy?
0: Oh, sure she do. Coochie, coochie, coo.
1: I got to get going now, Andy. Ruby's waiting out in the hall. I hope you won't be lonely here, because Amos and going to sleep in a few minutes, you know.
0: No, don't worry, Amos. I guarantee you, I ain't going to be lonely.
1: Yeah, well, so long, son.
0: So long.
4: Number, please.
0: Operator, get me Lehigh 56893.
1: Good night, folks.
0: See you next Sunday.
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Tonight, the man who bought death.

0: am the Whistler, and I know many things, for I walk by night. I know many strange tales hidden in the hearts of men and women who have stepped into the shadows. Yes, I know the nameless terrors of which they dare not speak. Love makes the world go around, so they say, but it also causes a lot of trouble. Take, for instance, the case of Eddie Ford and Ruth Sprague. They were in love, had been for a long time. Childhood sweethearts and all. The kind of thing that usually brings nothing but happiness and good fortune. But Eddie and Ruthie were born on the wrong side of town. They grew up on Second Avenue, and that's not exactly the best environment. Eddie's love for Ruth began to show itself in the wrong way. At 7, he stole an apple for her. At 14, he stole a car to take her for a ride. At 17, he'd spent his first night in jail. And at 22, he is firmly established as a small-time crook about town. But he and Ruthie are still in love, just waiting for him to knock over a big enough score to get married. Meanwhile, Ruth works as a dancer in a cheap nightclub. And sometimes Eddie goes over and sits at a table with her between floor shows.
1: With you tonight, Eddie?
2: Oh, I'm sick of being broke.
1: Oh, why don't you get a job?
2: What do you think I am, a jerk? Working for 20 bucks a week? I don't know how to do anything.
1: Yeah, I know it, Eddie.
2: I know how I could have plenty of dough, though, if I could get some operating cash.
1: Yeah, well, how much?
2: All I need is a C note.
1: Might as well be a million. Of course, if I had $100, I'd give it to you. You know that.
2: Yeah, I know.
3: Hey, Eddie, I thought I told you to stay out of here.
2: You told me. What do you think you are, a cop, Pete?
3: Go on, I don't want you in the place. A cheap grafter, and I don't want you hanging around the girls.
1: Eddie's all right, Pete.
3: Look, if he don't stay out of here, I'm going to fire you too, Ruthie. Oh. All right, Eddie, take distance. I got a job for Ruthie.
1: Yeah, what kind of a job?
3: The kind of job I pay you for, baby. There's a guy over there who's throwing money around like confetti, and he wants to meet you.
2: Oh, that big moose with the brown suit, I suppose.
3: Yeah, that's him. He's smiling at you, Ruthie.
1: Is that what you call it?
2: Hey, maybe you better go over to his table, sugar.
3: Yeah. Maybe Eddie needs some dough.
1: Shove off, Pete. Where are you looking? I'll be right over.
3: Okay. Now, there's nothing personal unless you understand, Eddie.
4: Just don't want you in here, that's all.
2: I'll see you backstage after the show, huh, Ruthie?
1: Mm-hmm. All right, Eddie. Eddie.
2: Huh?
1: You love me a little, huh?
2: You know I do, honey. And if this guy's loaded, I want him. You understand?
1: Okay, Eddie. Look, I'll see you after the show, huh?
2: Okay.
0: Yes, Eddie and Ruth are in love, but business is business. So Ruthie goes to join the big moose in the brown suit. She walked up to his table, smiled prettily, and said...
1: Hello.
5: Well, hello, baby. Sit down. Build yourself a lap.
1: Thanks. You're on the top tonight, aren't you?
5: Yeah, and you're going to join me, youngster.
1: Oh. Sounds like an interesting way to spend the evening. You know, that bottle looks like champagne.
5: That's funny. That's just what it is. And I bought it for you, lovely. Nothing's too good for Frankie Ferrari's girlfriend. You're in the big league now, sweetheart.
1: You talk a great game.
5: Stick around and watch me play it, baby. I just hit town tonight, and I'm fat with that stuff. Want to help me spend it?
1: Yeah. Yeah, you know, I got a lot of talent that way.
5: Well, what are you doing after the show tonight?
1: Oh, nothing. Well, that is... nothing that you're not going to be in on.
5: You're a lippy little dame, aren't you? I like them lippy. I think you and I are going to get along, baby. Keep the next couple of weeks open. You're going to be busy.
1: Well, look, let's talk about that later, huh? Because I got to get backstage. Floor show goes on in a few minutes.
5: Okay.
1: I'll meet you out in front 5 minutes after the show's over, okay?
5: 5 minutes? You must dress like a fireman.
1: Well, I don't waste time at anything, Frankie.
0: So that's the way love works on Second Avenue. Ruth steers the big bankroll Eddie's way. Well, that's one way of filling a hope chest. After the show, Eddie's waiting backstage to give her the proper instructions.
2: Now look, at 12 o'clock closing, this guy's going to be looking for a speak when he meets you. See?
1: Yeah.
2: Now you steer him down 12th Street, and you pass the alley between Washington and Adams. I'll let him have my persuader behind his ear, and you run. You bring back the first cop you can find. That'll keep you in the clear, and I'll have the dough and be gone a long time before the gendarmes get there.
1: Yeah, okay, Eddie, I'll do it. Geez, maybe this will be our big break.
2: Okay, okay. Down 12th Street, you're leading him to a speak, see?
0: Well, this looks like it might be very interesting, doesn't it, Eddie? You scurry out the back door of the nightclub while Ruthie makes a quick change and meets the amorous Frankie out in front of the club.
5: Well, where do we go from here, Curly Locks? What do you feel in the mood for?
1: Oh, I feel in the mood for fun. And it's been 12 o'clock closing, silly.
5: Oh, that's for the squares, isn't it?
1: Yeah.
5: Hey, don't you know any joints that stay open?
1: Oh, yeah. I know one, but it's pretty expensive.
5: Oh, dough don't mean anything, baby. Where is this joint?
1: Over on 12th Avenue.
5: Shall we get a cab?
1: No, it's only about 2.5 blocks.
5: All right, so we'll walk.
1: Oh, I love to be out, walking around at this time of night. Now, this time of year, ain't the fresh air just wonderful?
5: I don't know. I never noticed it.
1: Oh, you wouldn't notice it if you had to work in a gin mill like I do.
5: Yeah, what's a beautiful dame like you doing dancing a flea bag like the Club Moderne? Haven't you ever had a better offer?
1: Want to make me one?
5: Could be if things work out.
1: Oh, this is 12th Street. We've been down here.
5: What's the matter, kid? Don't you like me?
1: Oh, sure I like you. I love big men with money.
5: Looks like I'm made to order, chicken. I weigh 260 and I make all the money I want. No limit.
1: Yeah, well, how do you do it?
5: Well, I'm an operator. And that's all the conversation we're going to have on that subject. Hey. This is a nice, dark street. How about a kiss?
1: Oh, no, not here. The street's only a block away. Can't you wait till we get there?
5: Okay, baby. I like my dames with spirit. Up to a point.
1: Stick around. You know, Frankie, I wouldn't be at all surprised if you turned out to be the kind of man that I could learn to love.
5: Yeah?
1: Yeah.
5: Well, listen, baby.
1: Eddie!
2: Run, will you? Give me a couple of seconds, then yell for the cops.
1: Yeah, well, Eddie, is he dead?
2: Beat it, beat it. Go on.
1: Help! Help! Help!
4: 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Ring around the moon, they say, means rain tomorrow. Rosy sunset said to forecast a fair morning. And that big black circle sign with the yellow letter spelling Signal Gasoline? Well, there's the sign that never fails to mean most miles from your gas coupon. 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One, true to its 14-year tradition of quality, Signal Oil Company is still producing the very finest Signal Gasoline that can be marketed today. And two, the famous Signal formula still places the emphasis on mileage. 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And now, back to the Whistler.

0: Yes, love on Second Avenue can lead to all sorts of things, like the slugging of a big spender in a dark alley. And Ruth carries out her part of the bargain like an old hand at crime. She runs screaming from the scene and brings the cops down in a hurry.
1: Yeah, it happened right here.
2: Oh, there's nobody here now. What's the matter with you? You been drinking?
1: No. I tell you, I was walking along here with a man.
2: What was his name?
1: His name was Frank, through old Frank something or other. Can't remember his last name.
2: You better change your brand, lady. You're having hallucinations.
3: Somebody in the alley, Dame, must have lost her marbles.
2: Oh, yeah? I ought to take you down to the station.
1: I ain't done anything.
2: Okay, get out of here. Go on home and don't be bothering policemen. Take it away, Jerry. This is a false alarm.
0: That's funny, Ruth. You know that Eddie sapped Frank Ferrari to the sidewalk just a few minutes ago. And now there's no sign of either Eddie or Ferrari. That's very funny. You can't see the humor in the situation, though. And you hurry to Nick's all-night restaurant to keep your rendezvous with Eddie. He's there in a rear booth waiting for you.
4: Hello, baby.
1: Hello, Eddie. Hey, look, the funniest thing happened.
4: Keep it down to a college cheer, will you, baby?
1: Yeah.
4: Sit down.
1: Eddie, I waited to give you a chance to get away, you know, before I started to scream for the police. By the time I got back with the police, well, it couldn't have been over, I guess, 3 or 4 minutes. Well, there was nobody there.
4: Well, you're nuts. That guy was as cold as a witch's foot.
1: Well, he wasn't there, Eddie. They thought I was crazy.
4: Gosh, I must be losing my touch. Well, the guy must have come to and beat it. Or probably just didn't want to get mixed up with the newspapers or something.
1: Yes, sir.
4: I thought you said he had a lot of dough on him.
1: Well, he did, Eddie. I saw it.
4: Oh, nothing but chicken feed. Well, there it is. $78, 3 20s, a 10, 5, and 3 singles.
1: You're lying to me, Eddie.
4: Well, me? Why would I lie to you? I shook him down. That's all the dough he had.
1: Petty, larceny punk.
4: Now, take it easy there, baby.
1: I know he had a $100 bill, because he showed it to me.
4: There wasn't a C note on him when I got him.
1: They're through, Eddie. You understand?
4: Hey, what's the matter with you, baby?
1: I don't mind you robbing anybody else. And I never beat when you spent every cent that I could make. But I won't stand for you lying to me, Eddie.
4: No dame talk to me like that.
1: Oh, Eddie. Keep the $100 bill. It'll never do you any good. It'll do nothing but get you into trouble, and I hope it kills you.
0: So after all of these

0: So after all of these years, the love affair between Eddie Ford and Ruthie Sprague hit the rocks. And just because Eddie stole $100, he did steal it, you know. Frank Ferrari was carrying $178 when Eddie knocked him unconscious and robbed him in that alley between Washington and Adams. Eddie hated to lose Ruth, but business is business. Next day, he called on Bill Larimer at Bill's house in the suburbs. Eddie'd always wanted to do business with Larimer. You see, Larimer was a wholesaler in counterfeit money. Wholesalers sell it for 20 cents on the dollar to the shovers. Those are the people who actually cash it. Eddie had always wanted to be a big-time shover. He'd had a little experience, and he knew all the dodges. So this morning, he walks into Bill Larimer's apartment.
1: I want to buy $500 worth of ten.
2: Yeah? What are you going to use for money?
1: This C-note.
2: $100 bill, huh?
1: Yeah.
2: Where'd you get it?
1: Go on, look it over. It was made by the mint.
2: Yeah. It's good, all right. You know, there's something about $100 bill. They feel different, you know?
1: Yeah. Yeah, I like them. You could square a lot of beefs if you got enough of them.
2: You're not kidding. Hey, George.
3: Yeah?
2: How'd you like to print up some hundreds for me?
3: One, ten, 20, 100. Don't make no difference to me.
2: Come here. Yeah, take a look at this C note. Did you make a good plate on it?
3: Yeah. Yeah, that'd photograph okay. I could swing it.
1: Gee, wouldn't it be a little tough, shoving hundreds?
2: With all the dough there is floating around these days, that'd be duck soup. You push a couple of those a day, Eddie, you'd be in the dough.
1: Yeah. Well, how about it? You going to make some up?
2: What do you say, John?
3: Will you buy them?
2: I'll take $1,000 worth the day they're finished.
3: Okay, Bill, you just placed an order.
1: Well, give me those 50 tens. I got to go get rid of them so I can buy some of those hundreds.
2: You better not try to shove hundreds in that suit. You got to get up front to get away with that, Eddie. Take some of the dough you make off those tens and buy yourself a front. You're going to be in the dough, kid.
0: So Eddie took a little trip out of town and spread his phony $10 bill. In railway stations, department stores, restaurants, and grocery stores, and was never questioned. He was gone about 10 days. When he came back, he thought of calling Ruthie, but decided he'd better call Bill first. He was pretty excited when Bill told him the hundreds were ready. He went right out there. Bill was glad to see him. He showed him the $100 bills, and they were beauties. That George was a craftsman, Bill said.
2: There they are, ready. They're perfect. The best job George ever did.
1: Yeah. See, their beauties, all right.
2: Think you can pass them?
1: I wouldn't be afraid to pass those at the Federal Reserve Bank.
2: Look, here's the 100 you brought in. I'm going to mix it up with the rest of these. Now, see if you can pick it up.
1: Gosh, I can't tell. Which one is it?
2: I could hardly tell myself if I wasn't an expert on it.
1: Hey, you been selling these C-notes to everybody as the town flooded with them?
2: I haven't sold a batch of them, even. Just got them from George today. You got virgin territory, son.
1: Well, that's good. Okay, here's $100. Give me five of them.
2: Five? That all the dough you got?
1: No.
2: I'm not going to sell you $100 worth. Give me 200.
1: Well, okay, here you are.
2: Now you're stuck in business.
1: Well, you think I can pass C-notes in this outfit?
2: Hmm. Yeah, you look like a gentleman. You paid some dough for that suit, didn't you?
1: $85, counterfeit money.
2: Where are you stopping?
1: Oh, I'm stopping at the Towers, best hotel in town. Oh, boy, you ought to see my luggage. Cowhide, real cowhide.
2: Yeah? Now you're operating, Eddie. Let me give you one tip. You can probably get away with spreading a couple of these centuries here in town. You probably won't be caught up with. But then they're going to start working. You better get out of town.
1: Don't you worry. In the first place, I'm not going to get nabbed. And in the second, if I do, I'm not going to talk.
2: If you do, you'll be saying your last words, Eddie.
0: Yes, Eddie, be careful. Now you're in it for keeps. In the big time. A real big shot. So now you decide to call Ruth. You find her at home, too. And you make a date to meet her at the Towers, in the cocktail lounge. You want her to see your new clothes. Want to impress her with the fact that you're living at the best hotel in town. Plenty of money. You can't be blamed for wanting to gloat a little, can you? So, Ruthie...

0: you, and you sip and sip your drink.
1: Well, honey, how about letting bygones be bygones and let's start all over again, huh?
2: Yeah, but that was a dirty trick, though, now, wasn't it? You stole that $100 from me.
1: Oh, but you framed the thing so I could get the dough to start operating, didn't you?
2: Yeah, I'd have given you the money, Eddie, but, well, I just don't like the idea of you lying to me. That's what I was mad about.
1: Did you say was mad? You're not mad anymore?
2: No. No, I'm not mad, Eddie. I could never be mad at you.
1: Hey, You want to see something pretty?
2: Yes, sir.
1: Take a gander at this.
2: Well, $100 deal, aren't
1: I? That's right. I'm lousy with them, baby. You know where I got them?
2: No.
1: Well, what you don't know won't hurt you, baby. Look, I know you got to go to rehearsal, but how about me coming up to your place about 5 o'clock?
2: Oh, swell.
1: Why don't you take the night off? I'll tell you what I'm going to do. I'm going to buy some presents for you, and I want you to be there when I bring them.
2: Okay, Eddie. I'll be home at 5, but look, I got to go now.
1: Okay. How about a kiss?
2: Here? In front of all these people?
1: Well, sure. You're uptown now, baby. You can get away with things here that they'd never stand for down where we live. We're in a big time now, honey. For good.
3: Don't be so sure of yourself, Eddie. In your racket, that's not good. Take it easy. But you can't get over being a big shot, can you? You can't resist going to a swank department store to buy your girl a real present.
4: Miss.
2: Yes, may I help you?
1: Yes. I want to buy a lapel pin for my girlfriend. I don't know much about things like that. Would you mind helping me out?
4: Well, of course, I'd be glad to.
1: Oh.
4: Do you see anything in this tray that you think she might like?
1: Well, she's a blonde, about 5'1", blue eyes, and wears black most of the time.
4: Oh, well, let me see. I think she'd probably like this pin here very much.
1: Oh, that one, yeah. Mm-hmm. How much is that?
4: Well, it would be just a minute. It's $35. I have to add the luxury tax to this. Oh, that would be about $42,
1: yes. Oh, that's okay. Can you take it out of this?
4: Oh, my, $100 bill.
1: Oh, I'm sorry, it's all I have.
4: Oh, well, of course, that's perfectly all right. I'll have the change for you in a moment.
3: Yes, Eddie, wait for your change. You stand there smoking your cigarette, and after a few minutes, you begin to worry, don't you? You try not to show it, but you sense that something's wrong. Then you look around and see him. The man with the unmistakable aura of a store detective. He comes up the aisle and stops a few paces from him. Something's wrong, Eddie. But they never arrest a man for shoving queer dough. They follow him, try to find out where his source is. You've only got one of the bills on you, Eddie. You can say you won it in a crap game. They can't prove anything. But then you turn and see them, two uniformed policemen coming down the aisle. And suddenly, you're not so sure. You're not calm now, Eddie. You're scared, panicky. You've got to get out. Run. Run, Eddie, run!

0: You got away all right, Eddie. But you've got a bullet hole in your shoulder. You switched cabs 5 times and covered your trail. But your handkerchief won't sop up the blood that's pouring from your shoulder. You've got to get attention. And Ruth is waiting for you. You finally get to her little flat. You get out of the cab a block away from it and wait until the cab pulls away before you start walking. You're tired when you get there, weak from loss of blood.
1: Eddie?
2: Yeah. Now let me in.
1: Oh, Eddie. Eddie, what's happened to you?
2: I don't know. I think the cops in this town are going crazy.
1: Oh, honey, you've been shot.
2: Yeah. Yeah, they got me through the shoulder.
1: Well, what are you going to do, Eddie?
2: I'm going to stay here till the heat dies down.
1: Well, come on in the bedroom, honey. You got to lie down.
2: Yeah. Yeah, I don't feel so good.
1: Now, let me take a look at that wound.
2: Wait a minute. Let me lay down, will you?
1: Oh, baby, how did this happen?
2: I tell you, the cops are going nuts.
1: Oh, here, honey, let me put this pillow on your shoulder.
2: I think the best thing to do with a baby is just to lay still so it stops bleeding.
1: What happened, Eddie?
2: Oh, morning when I got to town, I bought some phony $100 bills. Counterfeits, you know.
1: Have you been shoving queer money?
2: I don't go pure on you. Of course I've been shoving queer money. What do you think? Robbed a bank?
1: Well, then why did they shoot you?
2: I don't know. I don't get it. Even if they knew the bill was queer, they wouldn't send for the riot squad and start shooting up the department store.
1: Oh, Eddie, don't you think we ought to call a doctor?
2: Oh, sure, yeah. That'd be a brainy move. Who's that?
1: Yeah, I don't know. I wasn't expecting that.
2: I better get in that closet and hide. Yeah, whoever it is, get rid of him now, will you?
1: Yeah, I will, of course.
3: Your name, Ruth Sprague?
1: Yeah?
3: Looking for a friend of yours, a guy by the name of Eddie Forbes. Know where he is?
1: No, I ain't seen him.
3: We'll just come in and take a look around.
1: Well, no, but you can't come in here because...
3: Oh, no? Well, all right, boys, take the joint down. What's the matter, Sprague? Cut your finger?
1: Huh?
3: What's that blood doing on the floor?
4: Hey, guy stood there for a while and went through that door over there, Clancy.
3: Yeah. Nice of him to leave a trail like that. Get your guns out, boys. This guy's hotter than a 4-alarm fire.
4: Okay,
3: now, you stay out of the way, Miss Sprague. There's liable to be some fireworks. We're going in after that guy. We're coming in after you, Forbes. When I kick this door in, be standing there with your hands up or we start blasting.
5: Yeah, come and get me.
1: Oh, no, I didn't know. No.
3: Kick that gun out of his hand, Sergeant.
6: Cold meat, Sergeant. Hey, he's trying to say something.
3: You haven't got long to live, Ford. If you want to say anything, spit it out.
2: What's the matter with you, cop? You crazy? Shooting a guy for passing queer dough.
3: What are you talking about?
1: Oh, no.
6: He's gone, Sarge.
3: Guy must have been nuts. What was he talking about, queer dough?
1: Well, that's what you were after him for, wasn't it? Passing counterfeit money?
3: No. Where'd you ever get that idea? We had this guy bracketed for that $250,000 bank robbery in Capital City a couple of weeks ago. He even tried to spend some of the money today. That's how we got on his tail.
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Yes, Eddie Forbes died for his crime. But the police were after him not for passing counterfeit money, the crime for which he was guilty. No, they cornered him for a crime he didn't commit, a crime he didn't even know had been committed. Remember how Eddie got that $100 bill from the heavy spender Ruthie steered his way? The counterfeiters made an engraving of that same bill, printed a few hundred of them, and sold some back to Eddie. But every cashier in the country was watching for the serial number on that bill and on all the counterfeits made from it. The heavy spender had picked it up illegitimately from a bank in Capital City. And Eddie died because he didn't know that. Ruth, her wish came true. Remember when she was sore at Eddie for lying to her? She made the wish that that $100 bill he held out on her would cause his death. Yes, wishes do come true sometimes, and love ends up in funny ways.

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7: And now Lucille Ball with Richard Denning as Liz and George Cooper, two people who live together and like it. As we look in on the Coopers, it's early evening and they've just finished dinner.
10: You haven't made any plans for tonight, have you, Liz?
8: No, why?
10: How would you like to go for a little ride?
8: Go for a ride? Hmm. What for? We're married.
10: Well, I thought you might like to go for a ride in a brand new 1950 automobile.
8: Brand new 19... Oh, George, you darling, you don't mean that.
10: Yes,
8: you...
10: I do.
8: Oh!
10: The Atterburys got their new car today. And they're coming over to take us for a ride.
8: Oh, Keen. I thought you meant you finally broke down and bought a new car.
10: No chance. You know we can't afford it.
8: But, George, I don't see why we
10: can't... Oh, now, don't start in, Liz. We have a perfectly good car. Gets us where we want to go.
8: Yes, but it needs fixing. The isinglass curtains are all shot. We need new wicks in the headlamps.
10: Never mind, Liz. We're keeping that car.
8: Well, all right, if you want a wife with one leg bigger than the other.
10: What are you talking about?
8: The battery's always going dead.
10: Well, what of it?
8: Well, how do you think I started? I have to open the door, put one foot on the running board, and push it like a scooter.
10: Liz.
8: I got a right leg like Betty Grable and a left leg like Gorgeous George.
10: Now, stop it. You're just being ridiculous. Your leg is nothing like Betty Grable's. Oh, there they are. Come on, let's go out and take a look at their new car.
8: Yeah, I want to eat my heart out.
11: George boy, Liz girl, how do you like it?
10: Wow, what a car.
12: Well, Liz, what do you say?
8: Oh, it's beautiful, Iris. Look at all that fancy schmancy chrome. Now, that's what the front of a car should look like. That's the back.
12: Ooh.
8: How do you like the color of the car, Liz?
12: Oh, it's absolutely gorgeous. Where'd you ever find such a lovely shade of black?
8: Wasn't my idea. I wanted a canary yellow convertible with leopard skin upholstery. But Rudolph is president of a bank, so we always end up with black. Feel like I'm riding in a hearse.
13: Lotus bud.
8: It's true, Liz. One day we accidentally cut through a funeral and half the cars followed us home.
13: Lotus bud. Keep that up and the cars won't be following you accidentally.
12: Why, Mr. Atterbury.
13: George, I want to show you something. Come round here to the back. I mean the front. There's a bumper that guards the guard, that guards the bumper, that guards the grill guard, that guards the grill. You don't get to the motor for 3 feet.
12: Great. Iris, have you asked him yet?
8: No, girl. He's so happy, I hate to say anything.
12: But look, if he agreed to teach you how to drive, if he got a new car, now what goes?
8: Well, you know, he promised me a fur coat instead, but I think that was a campaign promise to get my vote.
12: Well, let me bring up the subject. Maybe he won't want to refuse in front of George and me.
10: Gee, Mr. Atterbury, that really is something. Oh, Liz, you ought to see that grill. It's a honey.
12: Yes, dear. Oh, Iris.
8: Yes, Liz?
12: I suppose now that you've got a new car, you'll be learning how to drive.
8: Oh, yes. Rudolph promised he'd teach me. Didn't you, Rudolph? Rudolph, did you hear me? Are you going to teach me to drive?
13: Yes and no.
8: What do you mean, yes and no?
13: Yes, I heard you, and no, I'm not going to teach you to drive.
12: Well, I just don't think you're being fair, Mr. Atterbury. George taught me to drive 3 years ago.
10: Yes, and I just stopped shaking this morning.
12: Well, you're a big help.
13: Look, it's no use. My mind is made up.
8: But, Rudolph,
13: listen, Iris, listen. In my day, I've done many things that I'm not proud of. I've attached salaries and repossessed cars and foreclosed on mortgages. But I couldn't stand to have it on my conscience that I put another woman driver on the streets.
8: Why, you pompous tub of lard.
13: Pompous?
12: Oh, never mind, Iris. He's not the only teacher in the world. I know a wonderful driver who'll be glad to teach you how to drive.
8: You do? Who is it?
12: Me.
13: Oh, no.
10: Liz, are you out of your mind?
12: Certainly not. I can teach Iris. In a few weeks, you'll be driving just the way I do.
13: Yeah. What a frightening thought.
12: Don't worry, Iris. We'll show him.
10: Liz?
12: What?
10: I absolutely forbid you to teach Iris to drive. Is that clear? Is that clear?
12: Yes, George.
13: And Iris, I absolutely forbid you to let Liz teach you to drive. Understand?
8: Yes, Rudolph.
12: George!
8: Rudolph!
13: No!
12: You know, Iris, I think they mean it.

0: Hi, Iris.
1: Hi, Liz.
0: Ready for your driving lesson?
1: All ready, Liz girl.
0: I just dropped Katie at the market. She'll meet me here later. Say, there's your car in the driveway. How come Mr. Atterbury left it home?
1: Well, he started to drive to the bank, and then suddenly he couldn't stand the thought of taking that beautiful, shiny new car into traffic.
0: Well, I'm glad he left it. Now I can teach you to drive in your own car.
1: Well, we won't hurt it, will we, Liz? I'd hate him to find out what we're doing.
0: Oh, don't be silly. We'll be doing him a favor by breaking it in.
1: If he ever finds out, he'll murder me.
0: Iris, your husband has no right to keep you from learning to drive. It's just a plot so he can have the car all the time.
1: Yeah.
0: You have a legal right to learn to drive.
1: Yeah.
0: You can qualify for a license as soon as you're past 18, and boy, do you qualify.
1: Yeah. Liz.
0: Oh, you know what I mean. Come on, let's get in your car.
1: Well, why don't you get in?
2: I can't fit in that little space behind the wheel. Well, there's not nearly enough...
0: Oh, now, don't get excited, Iris. Luckily, you have an adjustable seat.
1: I have?
0: No, the car.
1: Oh.
0: There, now get in.
1: That's better.
0: Uh-oh.
1: What's the matter?
0: With the seat back, your feet don't reach the pedals.
1: How do you like that husband of mine? He deliberately bought the wrong size car for me.
0: Iris, cars don't come in sizes. People do. Now, we'll just slip the seat forward a little. There.
1: Yeah.
0: Now, I'll explain the whole thing to you. Those two pedals under your feet are the clutch and the brake.
1: Which is which?
0: Well, the one on the... No, the one on the... Well, it's easier to tell when the car's moving. How? Well, it's very simple. If you step on the brake and if you don't stop, it's the clutch.
1: Oh, well, that sounds easy enough.
0: Yeah. Now we'll start the car. We turn the keys like this. See? Mm-hmm. Now the ignition's on. Step on the starter.
1: Okay.
0: What are you doing, Iris?
1: I'm trying to get my foot up on the dashboard.
0: Why?
1: Well, you told me to step on the starter, and that's where it is.
0: Oh. Oh, in my car, it's on the floor. Well, push it.
1: It started. It started. Hooray, I'm driving!
0: Hold it, girl. There's more. You have to be moving.
1: Oh. Well, what do I do now?
0: Push in the clutch. Try the pedal on the left.
1: Okay.
0: Now pull this gear thing down toward you.
1: All right. Here goes.
0: Perfect. Gee, that's even better than I do. Now here we go. Let the clutch out very slowly and smoothly.
1: All right. There. How was that?
0: Great. In case you find something rolling around the back seat, it's my head.
1: Hey. Hey, look at me, Liz. Now I'm driving. How am I doing?
0: Well, you're going awfully crooked. Drive straight.
1: I am driving straight. The car's going crooked.
0: Well, you'd better do what I do. See that white line down the middle of the road?
1: Yes.
0: Well, get one wheel on either side. And your radiator cap right on the line, and you can go straight as a die.
1: Okay. Gee, this is fun.
0: All right, now I'll show you a wonderful invention. See that little mirror right above the windshield?
1: Yeah.
0: What do you see in it?
1: I see out the back window.
0: Oh, no, no, it's not adjusted right. Fix it so you can see yourself.
1: Okay. There.
0: See? That's so you can put on lipstick while you're driving and still keep one hand on the wheel.
1: Well, what won't they think of next?
0: Okay, Iris, now I'm going to teach you to turn a corner. It's just like going straight, only you give the wheel a big jerk and go in a different direction.
1: Oh, is that all?
0: Oh, of course, you have to make a hand signal. There's a signal for turning left, turning right, and stopping.
1: Well, what are they?
0: Well, they're all the same. You just stick your hand out the window and wave it.
1: But how can they tell what you're going to do?
0: They can't, but as soon as they see it's a woman's hand, they stop until you've done it. Now turn at this next corner.
1: Am I ready for it?
0: Well, no, but we don't have much choice. It's a dead-end street. There we are. Nice work, Iris. Mm. Home, safe and sound, and not a scratch. And you parked beautifully.
1: Oh, it was easy with you working the brake for me.
0: And now, my prize pupil, I've decided you are ready to solo.
1: Solo?
0: Yes. I'm going to get out, and you're going to drive around the block alone.
1: I can't.
0: Of course you can. Katie's waiting for me in my car. I'll stay here with her, and you go around the block and pull up and park in back of it.
1: Well, okay, if you say so. Wish me luck.
0: Good luck. Chin up. I can hardly believe she's only had one lesson. Hi, Katie.
3: Hello, Mrs. Cooper. I've been waiting for you.
0: Did you see Mrs. Atterbury? This is her first time alone. She's going to drive around the block all by herself.
3: Oh, do you think she can do it?
0: Certainly.
3: Oh, my goodness, there she comes now, down at the corner.
0: She sure got around the block fast enough.
3: Oh, why is she driving so close to the curb?
0: Don't worry, she's going to park in back of us.
3: Does she know how?
0: Katie, I taught her, didn't I? Would I be sitting here if I didn't think she'd stop in plenty of time? But... Ah! Ah! Oh! Oh! What's the matter with her?
3: Oh, she's getting out. Here she comes.
4: Why didn't you put your hand out?
0: What? We were standing still. You ran into us.
4: Oh, that's right.
0: How bad are the cars?
4: I'm afraid to look.
0: Oh, now, don't cry, Iris. Here, let me take a look. Oh, they're not smashed too bad.
4: How will we explain this to our husbands?
0: Well, crying isn't going to... Our husbands. Ah! I forgot about them.
4: Ah!

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0: And now back to Lucille Ball in My Favorite Husband. On a quiet side street in Sheridan Falls stands a monument to womanhood. 2 cars smashed together. And on the curb surveying the wreckage stands Iris Atterbury, the smasher, and Liz Cooper, the smashee.
2: Oh, Liz, Rudolph will kill me.
3: Well, my life expectancy isn't any too long either. Look at that mess. Looks like your car tried to bite my car in the trunk.
2: Oh, that beautiful grill.
3: Well, crying isn't going to help, Iris. Let's be practical. We'll try to get the cars apart. Katie, you climb up on Iris's bumper, and I'll climb up and stand on my bumper. Now we'll both jump up and down.
2: Okay.
4: What's supposed to happen, Liz?
3: I don't know, but this is what men always do.
4: Well, look, are you sure you're not leaving out anything?
3: Oh, I forgot. Iris, you stand down there and swear. Oh, no use. Boy, they're really hooked.
5: Mrs. Cooper, I think I'll walk on home. I want to get this meat in the icebox.
3: All right, Katie, see you later. Come on, Iris. We'll take our cars down to Bill Fisher's beauty shop.
2: Beauty shop?
3: Oh, the beauty shop is just a front, so it'll look all right when you drive in. See, there's a secret garage in back. He specializes in ladies' fenders.
5: Oh. Hey, that's good to know.
3: Oh, he does all my work. Okay, come on, Iris. You drive with me.
5: Well, what about my car?
3: No, don't worry. It'll follow us. These cars are hooked together for good. Gee, people are staring at us. Haven't they ever seen 2 cars hooked together like this?
5: Does it feel funny driving?
3: Sort of. It's like having a trailer in back. We haven't got far to go, though. Just down this hill and up the next one.
5: Hey, Liz, you better pull over. I think someone's trying to pass you.
3: Oh, yeah? Well, why didn't he honk his horn? Fine thing. Okay, go ahead and pass.
5: Here he comes. Look, it's a car just like our new one.
3: Oh, yeah. Hey, that one's been in an accident, too.
5: Yeah.
3: Well, I hope it's a man driving. That'll prove that they crack up new cars, too. Is it, Iris?
5: I can't quite see. No, it's not a man.
3: Oh, darn, it would be a woman.
5: It's not a woman either.
3: What?
5: It's nobody.
3: Nobody?
5: There's no one at the wheel. That's my car passing us, Liz.
3: Oh, don't be silly. Your car is hooked in back. I can see it through the... Oh, oh! There's nothing back there.
5: Oh, what'll we do? Look at it go down the hill.
3: It's sure going straight. You drive much better when you're not in the car.
5: Oh, Liz, what are we going to do?
3: Well, what can we do? I'll just follow it up this hill and see what... It's slowing down.
5: It won't make the top of the hill.
3: Yes, it will. No, it won't.
5: It stopped.
3: It's backing up. It's coming right toward us.
5: Liz, do something.
3: You do something. It's your car.
5: Are you crazy? I can't even stop it when I'm in it.
3: All right, hang on, Iris. If I turn the wheel, we can get out of the way before... Oh, no. Oh, no.
2: in front and mine smashed in back. How can we ever explain this?
3: We can't. So we're not even going to try.
2: What do you mean?
3: Look, Iris, even if we told the truth, no one would believe us, so there's only one thing to do.
5: What?
3: As far as we're concerned, we didn't even see our cars today.
5: What?
3: They were stolen this morning. Get it? We have no idea where our cars are or what happened to them.
5: What cars?
3: That's the spirit.
1: George, boy, did you get Liz to talk last night?
6: Not a word. She just keeps claiming she knows nothing about it.
1: Did you bring her with you?
6: Yes, she's waiting outside. Well, why do you want her here?
1: I have an idea. Meet Mr. Rogers. He's the adjuster for the insurance company.
7: How do you do?
6: How do you do?
7: You couldn't get your wife to talk either, eh, Atterbury?
1: No, no. I sat her in a kitchen chair and turned the bridge lamp in her face. But she kept screaming, I didn't do it! I didn't do it! I tell you, I didn't do it! I would have gone further, but I hated to cut up a perfectly good garden hose.
6: You know, I'm beginning to think that maybe they didn't do it.
7: Nonsense. That accident had a woman's touch.
1: I even told Iris that Liz had confessed, but she didn't fall for it. That's why I asked you to bring Liz down.
6: Oh, I get it. We'll tell Liz that Iris ratted on her, and then she'll squeal.
1: Right.
6: What do you think it'll work?
1: What's good enough for Humphrey Bogart is good enough for me. Now, wait till I get to the phone. All right, bring her in.
6: Okay. Oh, Liz, come in here a minute, will you?
3: George, will you please tell me why I had to come all the way to...
6: Shh! Mr. Atterbury's on the phone.
3: Oh.
8: I see, Iris. Yes, Iris. So that's the way the cars got wrecked, eh?
3: What?
6: Liz, you're eavesdropping.
3: Oh, keep quiet.
8: Yes, dear, yes, I agree with you. It was all Liz's fault.
3: Why, that dirty stool pigeon.
6: Shh, Liz.
8: Thank you for being so honest, Iris. I absolve you of all blame. Goodbye, Lotus Bud.
1: Well, I don't blame Liz for not telling us what happened, George. But good old Iris did.
3: Good old Iris is going to get her good old eyes scratched out. I heard you say it was my fault. Is that what she told you?
1: Yes. Wasn't it?
3: It most certainly was not. I'll tell you what really happened.
1: Good. Meet Mr. Rogers from the insurance company.
7: How do you do?
3: How do you do? You can take this down. It's going to be good.
7: Go ahead.
3: Well, Iris was riding with me, and we were going down 4th Street. You know where the hill is?
7: Yes.
3: When all of a sudden, her car started to pass us.
7: But you said Mrs. Atterbury was with you. Who was driving her car?
3: Nobody.
6: Liz, now stop stalling.
3: I'm not. Her car passed us, went up the hill, and back down the hill right into my car.
7: All by its little self?
2: All by its little self.
7: Well, that could explain how her taillights got embedded in your radiator. Now all we have to find out is how your taillights got into her radiator.
3: It's very simple. You see, when I started to teach Iris to drive...
7: Oh, no.
3: Don't worry. I gave her a 2-hour lesson before I let her solo.
6: You what?
7: Oh, no, no. Solo? Iris? Alone in my beautiful new car?
1: I may be sick.
6: Go on, Liz.
3: Well, Iris went around the block fine, but when she tried to park, she plowed into me clear up to her grill.
7: Oh.
6: Oh, it's all right, Mr. Atterbury. It's all over now.
7: I know. She tells it so vividly. I can almost feel my chrome crumpling. Go on, Mrs. Cooper. I can hardly wait to hear the rest of it.
3: Well, there isn't much more to tell. The bumpers on the cars were locked together, so we both got in my car and headed down the hill for the repair shop, and that's where her car broke loose and passed me.
9: Liz, don't say a word.
3: Iris Atterbury, I want to talk to you.
9: I called home and Katie said you were down here. I'm not too late, am I, girl?
3: What do you mean?
9: Rudolph tried to trick me into telling everything by saying you'd squealed, but I didn't fall for it.
4: You didn't?
9: No. You haven't said anything, have you?
3: Well, you see... Oh, I did, Iris. I'm a fool. I told them the truth.
9: The truth? Oh, you didn't.
10: You're darn right she didn't. She fed us the most fantastic story you ever heard.
3: I did? Oh, yeah, you should have heard it, Iris. This was a real whopper.
8: Well, that's the first honest thing you've said today.
3: Yeah.
6: All right, now come on, Liz. Now come on and give us the real story and see that you make it better than the other one.
3: Better than the...
6: Yeah.
3: Well, that's a pretty tough order, but I'll try. You see, when I pulled up in front of Iris's house, I ran over something. Mm-hmm. And when I got out to look, I saw that it was the big toe of a tremendous giant.
6: A giant?
3: Yes. He was 80 feet tall and had a purple beard and three eyes in the middle of his forehead. He got mad when I said, "Hi, Shorty," and he picked up both our cars and started banging them together. First, he banged the front of my car against the back of Iris's. Then he banged the back of my car against the front of my car.
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0: This channel is currently offline for essential maintenance and will be back as soon as possible. 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
1: Well, what are they saying?
2: They are saying... Boom, boom, boom, boom, boom, boom, boom.

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1: The message. 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It makes you think of the real ripe fruit itself because...
0: Hey, why did they stop?
1: They went to get change. 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Hey, they spell Jell-O and Jell-O spells a treat. Hey.
0: Now what?
1: Cannibals sing dinner music. 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
2: Oh! 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And the red-haired number one boy, yes, Larry.
1: Yikes, that's me. Good night, Mem Sahib.
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1: Frontier Town, the saga of the Roaring West. 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El Paso, Cheyenne, Calgary, Tombstone. Frontier Town. Here is the adventurous story of the early West, the tamed and the untamed. From the Pecos to Powder River, Dodge City to Poker Flat, these are the towns they fought to live in and lived to fight for. 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Frontier!

0: Howdy there. If you're ever in a frontier town called Dos Rios, with the frontier being what it is, you'll probably get into trouble. And if you do get into trouble, you'll probably be needing a frontier lawyer. So if and when you do, here's your invitation to look me up. My professional card reads, Chad Remington, attorney at law. But the way things happen on the frontier, I've been giving a lot of thought to changing my card so that it will read, Chad Remington, attorney at gun law. Yes, sir, there's trouble aplenty on the frontier. And whatever it is, along with my riding partner, Cherokee O'Bannon, I seem to end up smack dab in the middle of it. Do you think I'm exaggerating? Well, let's take what happened not too far from Dos Rios at a cavalry post, Fort Disaster. Because of a savage outbreak of lawlessness in the territory, which seemed to be the work of a double-dyed, case-hardened crook known as the Dallas Kid, the Army had decided to reopen and reman the old frontier stockade known as Fort Disaster. When the new commandant, Colonel Carpenter, learned that he was being transferred into my neck of the woods, he wrote me a note asking me to drop in on him. But before Cherokee and I could get there, and even before the colonel and his command reached Fort Disaster, the Dallas Kid swooped down with all the fury of a hurricane.
1: Colonel!
2: Yes, Sergeant?
1: We're outnumbered, Charlie. 2-1.
2: Good, Sergeant. Tell my son I want to see him at once.
1: Lieutenant Carpenter, sir. I'll give him the colonel's instructions immediately.
0: And so it was that when Cherokee and I arrived at Fort Disaster, Colonel Carpenter was dead, and Larry, the colonel's lieutenant son, was in temporary command.
3: That's about all there is to it, Chad. Being on a route march, we were scarcely prepared for anything like that, and they caught us napping, I guess.
1: Well, all I can say, Lieutenant, is your father's death is a great loss to the Army and to the whole country.
3: And imagine how I feel. I spent the last 6 months trying to be transferred to my father's command. And then after only 2 days with him, this had to happen.
0: Well, Larry, I'd cut off my right arm to bring your dad back if it would do any good. I don't suppose he ever told you, but a few years ago, he got himself badly shot up, saving my life.
3: No. No, he never did. But you know, Dad, he never talked very much.
0: But since we can't bring him back, I can certainly help you with your mission out here.
1: Well, that's the least we can do.
0: Are you sure, Larry, that it was the Dallas Kid who attacked you?
3: As sure as I can be. They weren't Indians or other troops. Besides, who else would want to keep the cavalry out of here?
1: Yes, I suppose you're right. Have you any information at all on this Dallas Kid?
3: Well, if we had, do you think I'd be sitting around here? If we could find his hideout, we'd blast him up with Gatling guns. All I know is that he must have more spies than the entire army. Every time the U.S. Marshal tries to trap him one place, the Dallas Kid pulls a robbery or raid the opposite end of the state.
0: I'm afraid, Larry, that the only thing to do with a critter like that is to trick him into pulling a prearranged raid.
3: Prearranged raid?
1: What Chad means is for you to bait your own trap. Force his hand and be laying for him.
3: That's a great theory. But how are you going to force his hand when you don't know where he is?
0: I've never yet seen a wolf pack that didn't come down for water. Or a pack of gun-toters that didn't like to drink.
1: Now, Chad, that isn't a nice thing to say. Drinking is a very sociable habit. And now that I think about it, I'm starting to feel quite sociable.
3: Well, I'm afraid that I don't quite see what you're talking about.
0: In a nutshell, having successfully raided you, I think the Dallas Kid and his gang are probably celebrating in some nearby town. Maybe Durango or Shiprock or... A better possibility is that little new town, Deadfall.
3: But even with my troops, we can't surround a whole town.
0: Of course not. But not being known in these parts, there's no reason I can't cruise around these towns until I find the Dallas Kid.
1: Chad Remington, have you the gall to stand there and say you think you can capture the Dallas Kid single-handed?
0: Oh, I certainly haven't, Cherokee. But I could let him sniff the bait for the trap I have in mind.
3: Trap? What trap?
0: The trap I was just talking about. Now, let's just suppose that I get him to thinking that your troops are going to escort a $500,000 gold shipment coming through from Nevada. Don't you think that he'd at least make a stab at trying to get his hands on that much money?
3: Oh, Chad, That's just too much risk for one man to take.
0: That was a lot of risk your father took the day he saved my life.
3: Yes, but what about this trumped-up gold shipment? How will I know? Tell me something. What am I supposed to do?
0: Lieutenant, you make all arrangements to escort a decoy wagon train through Wolf Creek Pass the day after tomorrow. And I'll see that Cherokee gets back to you with some sort of definite word before then.
3: But, Chad...
0: Now, there are no ifs, ands, or buts about this, Larry. You've got your job to do, and we've got ours. And before we waste any more time arguing, Cherokee and I are hitting the trail for Deadfall. The night was half gone by the time we reached Deadfall. And being a new town of only 14 buildings, 11 of which were saloons, it was another few hours before I could pull Cherokee away from the various bars as we looked in desperation for someone who might seem to be the Dallas Kid. As Cherokee and I made our rounds, the Kid himself was enjoying life, according to his lights, in the Bobtail Straight Bar.
4: How about it, Bella? Another bottle of champagne?
5: Sure. I got lots of time, and you got lots of money.
4: You'd like lots of money for yourself, wouldn't you?
5: I ain't working here just for the excitement.
4: Yeah. Now, don't turn around. Just look in the mirror. See that Jasper with the gray hair sitting behind us at that third table drinking a beer?
5: Yeah. That's Matt Fitzgerald. He rides shotgun for Wells Fargo.
4: You're all right, Bella. You know what goes on.
5: In this business, a girl's got to. I learned a long time ago to keep my eyes open and my mouth shut.
4: Meaning what?
5: Oh, for example, I can tell you where you come from the clothes you're wearing. But I ain't going around telling anybody.
4: Where do I come from?
5: Texas.
4: What part of Texas?
5: Northeast Texas.
4: Couldn't call the town, could you?
5: That's easy. Dallas.
4: You're all right, Bella. All right. Just as long as you keep your mouth shut.
5: What about Matt Fitzgerald, Dallas?
4: I notice he's been watching you. Go on over. Sit with him.
5: What for?
4: For money. If you happen to let me know when Wells Fargo is hauling money, you get 10%.
5: Don't go away. I'll be back. Right back.
0: Sure, it was luck. But as Cherokee and I came into the Bobtail Straight and stood looking around, Bella attracted our attention. So did the man she was talking to at the bar. When I saw her leave the bar and head for a table, I had a feeling I might find something out. So I turned to Cherokee and... Cherokee, wait for me outside.
1: But, Chad, we only...
0: Outside, Cherokee, and fast. I'm going over and sit at that empty table right behind the one the girl's sitting down at. Now, go on, vamoose. I sat at the table, ordered a drink, and maneuvered my chair around to where I could just barely hear what was being said at the table behind me.
5: Why, sure, Matt. I'd love to see you after I'm through work, but tonight I'm too tired.
6: What do you mean you're too tired? Come on, Bella, what do you say?
5: Some other night, Matt. Any other night. You just name it. Tomorrow?
6: Well, I'd like to make it tomorrow, but I can't possibly make it tomorrow. You see, I'm working.
5: Working?
6: Yeah.
5: You mean you got to ride shotgun again for Wells Fargo?
6: I'm riding shotgun again for Wells Fargo.
5: Oh, don't be a chump, honey.
6: What do you mean?
5: Tell him you're sick. Just don't show up.
6: Well, I'd sure like to, brother, but... I can't tell him I'm going to be sick tomorrow because tomorrow's a little bit too important. You see, they're hauling silver for one of the mines up at Montrose.
5: Oh? Well, look, Matt. After you get back, come on in.
6: After I get back, I will come on in.
5: I'll be here.
6: Bella, how
5: I'll
6: about...
5: I'll be here, Matt. just waiting for you, if you get back.
0: It was luck, all right. But now that I had the same information the Dallas Kid was getting, I paid for my drink, hustled outside, and held a little powwow with Cherokee.
1: But how in the name of Billy Blue Blazes do you know that's the Dallas Kid who was at the bar?
0: I don't, Cherokee, for sure. But I am sure that Maverick was up to no good and just wanted the information about the Wells Fargo shipment.
1: So?
0: So you and I are getting that silver off the Wells Fargo wagon before they do. And you're taking it to the lieutenant over at Fort Disaster.
1: I'm taking it? What's going to happen to you?
0: Well, Cherokee, I'm going to do a very stupid thing right after we hold up that Wells Fargo wagon. I'm going to be so stupid that I'm going to get myself caught.

0: And it's liable to talk right in your face.
1: All I want is to have you turn that silver you're carrying over to us.
0: What?
1: And if you don't give it to us, the Dallas Kid is waiting for you just up ahead.
0: Dallas Kid? Hey, what are you talking about anyhow?
1: It isn't what I'm talking about, Matt. It's what you talked about last night in the Bobtail Straight Bar to a young so-called lady by the name of Bella.
0: Bella? Wait just a minute. What do you know about Bella?
2: Why, you unmitigated imbecile? Didn't you realize she was pumping you to find out about this shipment?
1: Now, if you're looking for credentials, we got plenty of them. What I want to do is to have my partner here take the strong box with the silver in it over to Fort Disaster for safekeeping for a while.
0: Let your partner take the strong box?
1: Yeah.
0: Just a minute. What's the idea of that?
1: Well, I want to see if we can't make the Dallas Kid think I'm a bigger crook than he is. Well, sir, I was lucky again. Lucky that Matt Fitzgerald believed me. So loading the box of silver aboard Cherokee's horse and waiting until he was on his way, Matt and I staged the doggonest running gunfight anyone ever saw, heading right for the spot where the Dallas Kid, or at least Bella's bar companion, lay in wait.
3: All right, boys, grab those bridles and pull that wagon to a stop. Keep him covered, boys. Now, you. Who are you? What are you doing here?
0: Say, I don't know who you are, but this long-legged lobo's been chasing me for the last 2 miles trying to stick up my wagon. It's a lucky thing that you fellas came along.
1: I'll say it is. I'd have had that silver and been back up in the hills by this time.
3: Yeah? Well, we'll save you the trouble, mister. All right, you. We're taking the silver.
0: Silver? What silver are you talking about?
3: Don't be so smart. The silver you were hauling down from Montrose.
0: The silver, eh? Ho-ho! So that's what all the reception committee was about, eh? Well, let me tell you something, friend. The joke's on you. When I got up to Montrose, I found they shipped the silver out yesterday by muleback.
1: He's lying. Come on, let's search the wagon.
3: Just a minute. If you know what's good for you, you keep out of this.
1: But I tell you...
3: Shut up. Mike, pull that tarpaulin off. See what he's got in the back of the wagon.
0: Right, Dallas. Hey, I'm telling you, there's nothing there.
3: Never mind telling. Well, Mike?
4: Sure, nothing in the wagon is plumb empty.
0: What? See? What'd I tell you? Well, can you go now?
3: Yeah, go on. Beat it.
1: Wait a minute, mister, and I'll ride along with you.
3: Oh, no, you don't. You're coming with us, my friend. You and me, we're going to have a little talk.
1: You didn't think you were the only one who could find out about that silver shipment, did you?
3: That's not answering my question. I asked you how come you figured you could take that Wells Fargo wagon alone.
1: I never found the game yet where I needed someone to back my play.
3: Pretty salty, ain't you?
1: No. Just figure I got a good head on my shoulders.
3: You keep talking like that and I'll blow the head right off your shoulders.
1: I don't think you could.
3: Oh, no?
1: No. You need a gun for that. Only you haven't got a gun anymore. I've got it.
3: Mister, you are fast. That's the first time anybody's got my gun out of my holster before I could reach it. You and me, we ought to be playing on the same team.
1: I don't know. Who are you?
3: Who are you?
1: Montana's the name I go by, if that means anything to you.
3: I've heard a lot of gents called Montana.
1: Yeah. So have the sheriffs and marshals in about 9 states. But that isn't telling me who you are.
3: The handle's Dallas.
1: The Dallas Kid?
3: The handle's Dallas.
1: Okay, Dallas. Maybe I could use you at that.
3: You use me?
1: That's right. Because the job that really brought me down this neck of the woods may be too big even for me.
3: Job?
1: Government money. $500,000 in gold.
3: What's the deal?
1: 50 to me, 50 to you and your boys.
3: Fair enough. Where is the dinero?
1: It's coming. Coming in army way.

0: But don't let that worry you. I know when and where, and I got the whole thing figured out. All you got to do is...
1: I got something here for you. Come on, by you blasphemous bushwhacker, let me go.
2: Who's this, Mike?
3: When we split up right back to town, we came across this lummox. And what do you think he was toting? That silver box off the Wells Fargo wagon.
2: What? Why,
0: let me handle this, Dallas. Now listen, you red-nosed, pasty-looking scarecrow. You got about 3 seconds to start talking. We want to know who you are and if you work for Wells Fargo. I said I wanted an answer.
1: Billy Blue Blazes, what sort of a yellow-spined creature are you taking advantage of an old man?
0: Now, are you going to answer my question?
2: Take it easy, Montana. He's so scared now he can hardly talk.
0: He won't be able to talk when I get through with him. Now, where did you get that silver?
1: The mine hired me. I was supposed to pack it down because they were afraid the wagon would be held up.
0: I think you're lying.
2: I don't think he's lying. Remember what the shotgun guard said?
0: Yeah, and I think he was lying, too. Well, it'll be the last lie this one will tell because I'm going to...
2: Hey, don't go on, Montana, you loco. You know any gunplay in here? You'd only bring the whole town running. And then where'd we be with... Well, you know what I'm talking about.
0: Well, okay. I still think he's lying, though. Before he makes any more trouble for us, have some of your boys tie him up.
2: Tie him up? What for?
0: Because I got an idea how we can use this crummy old saddle bum up at Wolf Creek Pass when the government tries to get their gold shipment through. Now, for the life of me, I can't tell you why I did what I did when poor Cherokee showed up. Except that I instinctively realized if I didn't do something to make Dallas feel we were strangers, he might put two and two together and get me. Now, believe me, it hurt me worse than it hurt Cherokee. And I didn't pull my punches with him either. But when it came to saving both our lives, I figured that a few skin knuckles or a bruise on Cherokee's cheek was at least a reasonable price to pay. Although I didn't know it then, Cherokee being caught was only half of my pat little plan, which had gone haywire. The other thing that happened, well, take it from me, nobody could have anticipated. Having told the Dallas kid about the hypothetical gold shipment coming through Wolf Creek Pass, I couldn't back out now, even though I knew Cherokee hadn't gotten through to give Lieutenant Carpenter the message. But while I was debating what I'd tell Dallas when the wagons didn't show up, out at Fort Disaster, the lieutenant got a surprise of his own.
4: Sergeant, this just doesn't make sense. See, Chad promised the Cherokee would bring word back to us if we were supposed to drive those decoy wagons through Wolf Creek Pass.
5: I know that, Lieutenant. But the courier just brought in this message, and as you can see, it's official. Signed by the adjutant himself. And they're shipping $100,000 in gold for payroll purposes.
4: Oh. Well, while we're out trying to protect the actual wagon train, what happens if Chad does succeed in getting the Dallas kid and his gang up into Wolf Creek Pass?
5: I'm sure I don't know, Lieutenant. But this is an order signed by the adjutant to the commanding general of the area. And if, begging the lieutenant's pardon, I know that old curmudgeon, well, you'd better be having the bugler blow boots and saddles and getting the troops ready to ride.
0: Yes, of all things, an actual gold shipment going through Wolf Creek Pass. And I was leading the Dallas kid there to get it. Now, fortunately, I knew nothing about it and walked into my own trap as innocent as a newborn babe. The only thing I did do was to make sure that Cherokee was brought with us. And it wasn't because of any feeling I had that he might come in handy.
2: All right, boys. Button up your lips and listen to what Montana has to say.
0: All right, it's all very simple. Now, there are 33 of us, and we're splitting up and lining both sides of the pass. You're to spread out about 20 yards apart, understand? Now, Dallas and I are staying right here where we can see both ends of this pass together. When we figure that we got them hemmed in, we'll throw the first shot from here. That'll be the signal.
6: That's a good idea.
0: And remember, there's to be no shooting until the first shot from up here. Now, go on. Get to your place.
6: All right.
2: Gotta hand it to you, Montana. This is about as perfect an ambush as I've ever seen. What are you going to do with this maverick you made us bring along? You said you had some way you were going to use him, too.
0: I have. And to start with, I'm going to untie him.
2: Untie him? You got bats in your belfry?
0: Sure, I'm loco, completely batty. Don't you see, if we untie him, and then when the shooting starts, we put a slug through him and leave him down there, and they find him, they'll figure that not only did he swipe the Montrose silver shipment, but also was the Jasper behind this deal.
2: Say, that's really thinking. Sure. Knowing who he is, they'll figure that he was behind the whole thing. And when they bury him, they'll think they got the man they've been looking for.
0: Yeah. Hold your hands out while I cut those ropes.
1: Chad, how are we ever going to get out of this?
0: I don't know, Cherokee, but...
2: Hey, Montana. Here come the army wagons now.
0: Army wagons?
1: Oh, Billy Blue Blazes, Chad, he's right. See, down there. Three U.S. Army wagons. It's the real thing.
2: What in blazes are you two talking about?
0: Well, we were just...
6: Cherokee, quick, lend me a hand.
2: What, you...
1: Chad, I got his gun.
0: Don't let him fire it, Cherokee. If those men hear it, they'll think it's a signal to attack.
2: All right, through it. Run a plug.
1: I got his gun, Chad.
0: I found his jaw.
1: Well, we got him, Chad, but how in the name of my holy aunt are we going to save that government wagon train?
0: Well, we might as well die trying as...
1: Chad, maybe we're dead now. I think I'm hearing music.
0: Music? You bird brain clown, you. That music is a bugle. A cavalry bugle. I don't know how it happened, Cherokee, but here comes Lieutenant Carpenter and all of his troops.
1: Cavalry? Well, Chad, do you realize this changes the entire course of history?
0: Course of history? What do you mean?
1: Why, in any books I've read, it's not supposed to be the cavalry. It's always the Marines who come to the rescue.
0: Well, come on, Cherokee. We'll change the course of history right back to its normal channels ourselves. We're going to ride down there and get in on that fight. And you can be General Cherokee O'Bannon of the Horse Marines.

Frontier Town, starring Reed Hadley and featuring Wade Crosby, is a Bruce Ells production. Supervised and directed by Paul Franklin. Music written and played by Ivan Dittmars. Be sure to be with us again, same time next week, for another fine action-adventure story with your favorite young Western star, Reed Hadley. And now this is Bill Forman telling you that Frontier Town comes to you from Hollywood.

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1: Will you have a polo, dear Liza, dear Liza? Will you have a polo, dear Liza, polo?
2: How very kind of you, dear Henry. I most certainly will. I'll have three or four or maybe more.
1: But you take me old tube.
2: Because they happen to be my tube of polo, dear Henry. Have one. 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

white men who have lived all their lives in Africa, the feats performed by the witch doctors are beyond understanding. But anyone who has lived in Africa knows them to be true. Whereas those who have not lived in Africa dismiss these phenomena by saying, I don't believe it. The mere saying, I don't believe it, does not, however, dispose of the proven fact

0: From both banks of the Calabar River in West Africa, the dense jungle stretches forward into tomorrow and backward into yesterday. A soggy, muggy fog rises perpetually from the dank moss. And in the midst of this, nature's primal setting, Harry Hartye, an ivory trader, has made his home. An old hulk of a boat with masts cut away and superstructure remodeled floats on the Calabar River. And this is Harry's home. Tonight, the ivory trader is entertaining a safari bound for the Gold Coast. Natives, glistening black in the moonlight, carry away the empty dinner dishes as the guests, with Harry in their midst, settle down to coffee and cigar.
1: Well, splendid dinner here, Hartye.
2: And beautifully served. You have a very comfortable home here on the river.
3: Oh, yeah, yeah. This old hulk has been my trading post and home combined for the best part of 60 years.
2: Don't you ever long for your native country here, Hartye?
3: Oh, once in a long, long while, perhaps I think of it. But this Africa is in my blood. Take me away from it and I would die. There's something about it that gets you. Sometimes you do think it's the jungle, and then you think it's the natives. Then you say to yourself, perhaps it's the witch doctor Sundar magic, and then you sum it all up and decide that it's Africa.
1: You mentioned witch doctor here, Hartye. Tell me honestly, as an old-timer out here, do they do half the things they're credited with?
3: Yeah, Captain Barkley, they do. I could keep you up all night with stories of their black magic. I could make your blood run cold, telling you of some of the things I have seen with my own eyes. Oh, but we shan't call it black magic, because often as not, what they do is as white as any white man's medicine.
2: What do you mean by that, Herr Hartye?
3: I owe my life to black magic, so-called.
2: You do?
1: Yeah, let's hear about it.
3: I know a lot about this Africa now, but when I first come out here, I knew nothing. Nothing. I laughed at witch doctors. I poo-pooed black magic. I was a white man. And what did these poor black heathens know, anyhow? I was out on the trail of a load of ivory. 6 weeks away from home I was, when I went down with fever. Hans Falkener and Fritz Hoffmann were with me, I remember. It was night, and the lions, they were out on the prowl, and the jungle was uneasy because we, white men, had invaded it.
4: Better that be make camp tonight, Harry, huh?
3: Maybe so it is, Humphrey. Oh, I'm tired. I think I have the fever.
5: If it is the fever that you have, Harry, better it is that you take it finally.
3: Yeah, yeah, yeah, Fritz. Order the boys to make a fire. We can camp here. And when they have the baggage laid out, I will find the quinine and take it.
6: Oh, boy. He made Bona here.
7: This number one place, Bona for make camp. You fix him number one, Bona. I get him, boys, fix him, Bona.
6: Yeah, that is good, Cooler. Here, Harry. Better you lie down here. Yeah?
3: Thank you, Fritz.
4: Where is the quinine, Harry?
3: In the baggage with the yellow waterproof covering.
6: In this enamel box, Harry?
3: Yeah. That is the one. Now, the white paper package.
6: But there is not any white paper package here,
3: not
6: Harry.
3: Not there. No quinine.
6: Nine, Harry. Nine on here.
4: Oh, dear, the bales. You must look. It must be there.
0: Frantically, the two men tear open the bales lying on the ground. The native carriers draw back into the shadows as they see the look of despair on Harry's face. The looks of anguish on the faces of his two friends. Again and again they search the bales, but the life-saving quinine is not to be found. Silently, the two friends seat themselves beside Harry. The natives draw further into the deeper shadows. Even the jungle beasts, sensing the approach of death, draw off into the dense underbrush, leaving the three white men to their thoughts. Fritz hears a step behind him and looks up to see Kula, the number one boy, standing looking down at him.
7: White man medicine no got?
6: Nein, Cooler. White man medicine no got.
7: Harry Bona die. White man medicine no can find.
6: Quiet, Cooler. He is here.
3: Yeah, yeah, Fritz. Yeah, Cooler. Harry Bona die. Oh, you take Harry Bona back to live a home. You no leave me here.
7: Oh, Harry, yeah. We'll take you back there. White man believe. Black man medicine. Harry Bona no die.
4: What? What's this, that, Cooler?
7: Harry Bona. Hans Bona, Fritz Bona believe black man witch doctor, then Harry Bona no die.
6: Me, Fritz, believe anything, give anything, everything, if Harry Bona get well.
4: Me, I do the same thing, Cooler.
7: Me speak witch doctor, this white man medicine, where you leave him?
6: Can you hear, Harry? Where did you leave the quinine?
3: It must be on the desk in my room. Oh, yeah, I remember now. I forgot to pack it.
4: Yeah, never mind that now, Harry.
7: Quinine. Quinine, that white man medicine?
6: Yeah, Cooler.
7: Which doctor, man, he catch him?
4: But, cool. It is 6 weeks' journey, back to the river. Even the fastest runner could not do it in less than five.
7: Me go now. Speak witch doctor. If witch doctor say yes, you no speak, no say one word. You sit. You look, see, all right, but no speak, no move.
4: Yeah, yeah, Kula. Anything but you say.
0: Kula moves into the shadows. The seconds creep by like hours. Each man hears the beating of his own heart, and each man is afraid to look at his friend. Fritz draws a deep hissing breath as the witch doctor, an old man hideous to look at, comes into the rim of the firelight. With a sharpened twig, the witch doctor draws a crude circle on the ground. Then he gazes fixedly at Harry, lying before him in semi-stupor. Now the witch doctor lies down in the circle, and Kula, bending over him, ties his hands and feet. Slowly the native carriers, men and women, come into the ruddy glow of the firelight, and slowly they begin to circle the witch doctor. The drums begin to throb, softly at first, then as the stamping of bare feet becomes more vigorous, the circling more rapid, the drum throbs become a frenzied beat. One by one, the natives fall exhausted to the ground. The long night drags on. The pale light of day breaks over the treetops and through the branches. One single ray of light falls on the witch doctor's feet.
4: Hans, Alfred,
6: look. Look at the witch doctor's feet. A white package. Gott in Himmel, the package what Harry left at home.
4: Yeah, Fritz. The white package, Fritz. The quinine.
6: Good Lord, Earhartie. I can hardly believe it.
2: I can. Your story was so real, I felt I was actually there sitting beside you in the jungle. I saw it all. Heard the drums, the name.
3: Yeah. I am an old man now, but I have not forgotten that night.
6: I should think you wouldn't. It must have been horrible.
3: You're Captain Barclay. What you see now, why I say that black magic saved my life.
6: But how do you account for it? How do you explain the transporting of that quinine over 6 weeks' distance in one night?
3: Oh, I cannot be certain, of course. I have tried to explain it to myself.
6: An inferior explanation.
3: Very well, I will. But excuse me a moment. I am forgetting. I must see that the guards are posted.
0: While Herr Hartier sees to the posting of the guards, your sponsor has a word for you. After that, you will hear an explanation. Inasmuch as all the characters of our story are long since dead, in bringing them back to life, the dramatized solution of this mystery must of necessity take considerable liberties with time.

0: Ladies and gentlemen, the solution for which you have been waiting.
1: To begin with, I should explain that I have done a great deal of reading in order to find a scientific explanation of some of the things achieved by the witch doctors.
2: Oh, what books, for instance, Herr Hartley?
1: Well, Sir James Fraser's Golden Bow, White Wound Black Magic by Herr Dr. Hartmann, Roaring Bones.
3: Well, that's by Gustav of Sweden, isn't it?
1: Yeah.
3: Seems to me that he says something about a rifle being transported over a great distance in a short space of time.
1: Yeah, that is right. When he speaks of one of the Obi who transported himself from the hinterland to a coast in a night every time he wanted to count his money back at the trading post. You understand, thoughts can go to any locality, no matter how far, because all locality is within the sphere of the mind.
2: That is reasonable.
1: Under ordinary circumstances, even though thoughts are sent out into the realm of mind, actual consciousness remains with the body.
3: You mean, then, that it's only one more step to send your inner self, so to speak, on a journey so that you'll be aware of everything you've seen or heard and can remember it when you return to ordinary consciousness?
1: Yeah, that is it. And you see, the witch doctor, which Fritz und Hans and the native boys all concentrating on bringing the quinine to save me, made it possible for the witch doctor's astral body, although I do not like that word, but it made it possible for him to travel back to the trading post and return with the quinine.
3: Plus the fact, of course, that the witch doctor has been practicing that very thing for years.
1: Yeah, you are right. People forget to credit to other people the ability to do things that they themselves cannot do. Just as some people are inclined to think of the witch doctors as fakes.
3: Well, I'll admit that after your story tonight, I'll never think of a witch doctor as a fake again.

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1: Ladies and gentlemen, the secret word tonight is floor. F-L-O-O-R.
2: Really?
1: You bet your life!

0: 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And now, here he is, the one, the only...
1: That's me, Horace Greeley. Well, here I am again with $2,000 for one of our couples. A lot of money, isn't it?
2: It certainly is.
1: Would you like to win it?
2: Love to have it.
1: Well, maybe you'll know the answer. Would you split it with me?
2: I think it could be arranged.
1: It could be arranged with me, I know. I don't know. Who's first, George?
2: Well, Groucho, we invited some girls who work for a large manufacturing concern to the program tonight. Just before we went on the air, our studio audience selected Miss Patricia Darien, and her partner is Mr. Peter Ellesmere Jones. So, folks, would you come in, please, and meet Groucho Marx.
1: Welcome, folks, to You Bet Your Life. Say the secret word and you'll divide $100. It's a common word, something you find around the house. Now, let's see. Patricia Darien, huh?
3: Yes.
1: And Mr. Peter Ellesmere Jones.
4: Huh? That's right.
1: In 7 years on the air, I think this is the first Jones we've ever had.
4: Well, it's not really Jones, you know.
1: It's not really Jones?
4: No, it's Ellesmere Jones with a hyphen sort of mixed up in between those.
1: Oh. Mm-hmm. Well, that name has a lot of dash to it if you have a hyphen there. Well, where are you from, Pete?
4: Well, I'm from Wales.
1: You're from Wales, huh? You're not Jones, you're Jonah. Huh?
4: Well, touché.
1: Touché. Well, let's get down to details. What sort of work do you do, Pete?
4: Well, I had my training as a civil instructor engineer, and at the moment I'm working for Kobig & Kobig on Wilshire, checking some structural steelwork for the marine barracks at Camp Pendleton.
1: Oh. And where do you work, Pat?
3: I work for the Carnation Milk Company on Wilshire Boulevard.
1: Well, science is certainly wonderful. They're now getting milk from carnations. I knew you could get it from milkweed, but I didn't know you could get it from carnations. Well, do you operate a milking machine for this outfit, or do you milk by hand?
3: No, I'm a secretary.
1: You're a secretary?
3: Yes, uh-huh.
1: Well, in that case, it's a good thing you don't milk the cows. They'd probably object to your shorthand. Well, I've heard of your company. It's a very famous company, but I know they produce an awful lot of milk. How many cows do they own, Pat?
3: Groucho, we don't actually own any cows.
1: Well, where do you get your milk from? Coconuts?
3: The milk is sold to us by small local producers.
1: Small cows?
3: No, small producers.
1: Oh. Where are you from, Pat?
3: I was born in Peoria, Illinois.
1: Peoria, huh?
3: Yes.
1: Oh, a big... Yeah, it was an old liner. It was the show called Lightning many years ago. It was a very famous play on Broadway. And I remember in this scene, the judge asked this girl, she said, why did you get married? And she said, well, I was in Peoria and it was raining. That's a very famous line out of the play Lightning. Frank Bacon was in it. Are you married?
3: No, I'm single, Groucho.
1: You're single, mm-hmm. Groucho, huh? That's a funny name. Single Groucho. Huh? Would you like to get married?
3: Well, eventually, probably, yes.
1: Eventually? Why not now? You know that a flour company used that slogan and sold 45 million bags of flour? You should be able to bag one poor sucker. You married, Pete?
4: No, I'm afraid not. Well, I'm not afraid, but I'm not.
1: You're getting alarmed rather early, aren't you?
4: Well, not really.
1: No. Well, Pat, I'd like you to meet Mr. Ellesmere Hyphen Jones. Huh? Pete, do you consider yourself an eligible bachelor?
4: Well, I consider myself a bachelor, but not particularly eligible.
1: You're alive and breathing, aren't you?
4: Yes, sir.
1: Well, you're a very nice couple, and my advice is for both of you to win lots of money tonight and open a joint checking account. And you'll have something to argue about, and you'll have a very happy marriage. All right, now you're going to play Your Bet Your Life. We start you off with a $100 bankroll, and when you miss a question, you lose half of whatever you've got. Is that clear?
3: Yes.
1: If you think you've won enough, you can stop any time. Now, let's see how much money you can make. You selected music, and remember, the more the question is worth, the harder it is. Now, what question do you want?
4: Oh, it's 70.
3: Fine.
4: All
3: right,
1: 75, did you say?
3: 70.
1: All right, Jack Macon and the orchestra will play a song. Let's see if you can identify it.
4: Perfidia?
1: Perfidia is right, yes.
4: You're living, boy.
2: You now have $170.
1: $170. Now, which question do you want to take?
4: 80.
1: 80? Okay. Andrew Segovia is one of the world's greatest performers on which instrument?
3: Wonderful.
4: Guitar.
1: Guitar is right.
2: You now have $250.
1: Now, you can go ahead or you can quit.
3: Wonderful.
1: Duke Ellington wrote the number Jack Meekin and the orchestra are going to play. You tell me the name of this modern classic. Play, Jack.
4: Mood Indigo?
1: Mood Indigo is right.
2: Yes, he's not applying for $340.
1: What a nest egg for your marriage,
3: yes.
1: Eh?
4: It's your last,
1: to go. It's your last chance to be the other couples. Which one are you going to go for?
3: Oh, might as
4: well. Well, let's go 100.
1: All right, we all know the song Hail, Hail, the Gang's All Here. From what operetta was the tune taken?
4: Oh, you're kidding.
1: Talk it over.
3: I don't even know an operetta.
4: Florida?
1: Now, you ought to know this. You're English. It's The Pirates of Penzance by Gilbert and Sullivan. Oh,
2: yeah. Well, you lost half your bankroll, so you still have $170.
1: Well, thanks and good luck from the DeSoto Plymouth Deal.
3: Thank you, Groucho.
1: Sorry you didn't win.
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0: 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Well, Groucho, we have some people with interesting stories for you now. They were chosen just before we went on the air. And here they come, Mrs. Pauline Mells and Mr. Eric Sanders. Would you come in, please, and meet Groucho Marx?
1: Welcome, folks, to You Bet Your Life. Say the secret word and you'll divide $100. It's a common word, something you find around the house. Mrs. Pauline Mells and Eric Sanders. Miss Mells, I'll start with you. What is your hometown?
3: Crookston, Minnesota.
1: What's that?
3: Crookston, Minnesota.
1: Somebody out there from Venezuela. You're married, I presume, eh, Pauline?
3: Yes, I am, about 12 years.
1: 12 years. Did you meet this chap in Crookston?
3: No, I met my husband in a singing class at night school.
1: Oh. You met your husband at a singing class in night school?
3: Yes, I did.
1: In other words, your romance got started off on a sour note, eh?
3: No, we got along beautifully.
1: Do you think a duet sounds better when a couple's in love?
3: I think so. Mm-hmm. Isn't there a saying that says if music is the food of love, play on?
1: Have you ever heard a couple of romantic cats on a back fence?
3: I don't think so.
1: Where are you from, Mr. Sanders? Sanders.
6: Sanders, mm-hmm. I was born in Colgate, Oklahoma.
1: Oh. Well, in that case, you must have a full set of teeth, huh? What sort of work do you do, Eric?
6: I sell worms.
1: You say you sell worms?
6: I do.
1: Well, who buys these worms? Early birds?
6: No. Farmers and agriculturists and people who wish to better their soil.
1: Well, how do worms help the farmer? Do they give him some new angles and...
6: Well, they certainly do. They homogenize the soil and loosen it up for aeration. And, of course, the castings of an earthworm is the richest soil known to science. That's homogenized and blending of all materials in the soil, and it's deposited around the roots. And, of course, that helps in a tremendous number of ways.
1: Well, how does the worm know where to go?
6: They work around the roots of anything that lives, and they will eat nothing which lives but anything which has lived and died.
1: Like vultures, aren't they?
6: Yes. As a matter of fact, they're good eating garbage, too. Dead animals, anything which has lived and died, either animal or vegetable.
1: I wish I'd have met you some months ago.
6: I wish you had, too. I really mean it.
1: You weren't planning on draping me around an orange tree, were you?
6: No, I was planning on making an earthworm farmer out of you.
1: Yeah, well, I expect you to give me some of those worms. I'm going to try it.
6: Give you?
1: Well, I'll buy them.
6: Oh, well, that's fine. When do you want to deliver? I know where you live.
1: Deliver them tomorrow.
6: I can't make it tomorrow. I'm delivering $500 worth in Vista.
1: Well, I hadn't planned on any sale of that magnitude. Well, where do you live now?
6: Fullerton.
1: Fullerton, well, couldn't you put the worms out and just tell them to come to my house?
6: No, people write to me in Fullerton, just Fullerton, California, earthworms. That's only right, and I get it.
1: Just Mr. Earthworms, Fullerton, California?
6: That's right.
1: Huh? How is it you know so much about worms, Eric? Are you attracted to each other?
6: Yes, we have something in common. People don't realize how large an industry it's becoming because of the fact in California now there's an earthworm association with 200 members. I'm not affiliated with it myself because I've always felt that I could merchandise my own product.
1: Mm-hmm.
6: Well, I've been reasonably successful.
1: Yes, you have. Mm-hmm. Particularly here, huh? Pauline, do you have any hobbies like raising ladybugs?
3: Yes, I have several hobbies.
1: Oh, like... here it comes, huh?
3: Well, cooking.
1: Well, let's take them one at a time. You a good cook?
3: Pretty good.
1: What's your husband's favorite dish?
3: Well, he's fond of my prime ribs.
1: I'm sure he is, but let's take the cooking. Huh? What does your husband do for a living?
3: He's the Los Angeles police officer.
1: Oh, a police officer?
3: Mm-hmm.
1: Oh, how do you like being married to a cop, policeman?
3: Well,
1: I suppose it's all right in a pinch, but how... No groaning, please. Tell us about it.
3: Well, it has its good points and its bad points. Of course, their hours are long, and
1: the
3: you never know
1: long,
3: when they're going to come home, and everybody's always yelling at them. And,
1: yeah. Well, they're yelling at everybody else, too.
3: They're on call 24 hours a day, and the pay isn't very high. And
1: well, as Gilbert and Sullivan put it, a policeman's lot is not a happy one,
3: That's very true.
1: You happen to know that song, by the way?
3: Well, isn't that from the Pirates of Penzance?
1: Yeah, yes, it is. Well, one of my favorites.
3: I think I might know it.
1: Should we try it, huh?
3: I'll
1: just a chorus or so. I'll start, and if you can remember, you just chime in, huh?
3: All right.
1: Okay. It's been a long time since I've sung this. When a felon's not engaged in his employment, or maturing his felonious little plan, his capacity for innocence.

0: 51.
1: Now, this is the part I like. You're pardoning.
0: When the enterprising burglar's not a burgling.
2: Not a burgling.
0: And the cutthroat is an occupied and crime.
2: Occupied and crime.
0: Oh, he loves to hear the little brook a gurgling.
2: Brook a gurgling.
0: And listen to the merry village chime.
2: Village chime.
0: When Acosta's finished jumping on his mother.
2: On his mother.
0: Oh, he loves to lie a basking in.

0: A policeman's lock is not a happy one.
1: Yeah, we did pretty good. Pretty good, Tim. I may have to go back on the stage after. Well, it's been fun talking to you two, but the time has come to play You Bet Your Life. Now, we start you off with a $100 bankroll, and when you try to build it up. 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Is that clear?
2: In the race for the $2,000, the first couple won $170, and the secret word is floor.
1: Okay, now let's see how much money you can make. You selected culinary quiz.
3: Start with 70? All right, 70.
1: 70. Romano, Munster, and Brie are varieties of what food?
3: Cheese.
1: Cheese is correct.
2: Your bankroll is now $170.
1: $170. Now, which question do you want to try, Eric
3: 80?
1: The Red?
3: 80.
1: 80. What do you call a Hawaiian feast?
3: A luau.
1: Luau is correct. I'm glad you got it.
2: Well, you now have $250.
1: $250. Now, what do you want to try?
3: Shall we pass the 90?
4: Mm-hmm.
1: 90?
3: I'll try it.
1: What food do we get from the root of the cassave? C-A-S-S-A-V-E. It's a plant grown in the South that is commonly made into a pudding. And if you don't know, guess.
4: It's a breadfruit tree. They must have been able to make it's a breadfruit tree, and they pound it up and make a...
1: Yeah, but what is the name of the pudding?
4: Oh.
1: C-A-S-S-A-V-E. Well, take a guess.
4: Cassave?
1: No. Sorry, it's tapioca.
4: Oh, sure. Oh, my heavens.
2: Well, you've lost half your bankroll, so you still have $125.
1: No, here's your last chance to be the other couple, so you can quit, whatever you want to do.
3: Well, we'll try the $100.
1: $100. All right. Gumbo is another word for what vegetable?
3: It's,
4: Okra.
3: Okra?
1: Okra, and it's also my brother.
2: And you wind up with a grand total of $225.
1: Thanks, and good luck to the Soda Plymouth dealers. Give me a match. All right, George, who's next?
2: Well, Groucho, we have a married couple for you now. Dr.
1: Yeah.
2: and Mrs. Jean Bordeaux. Would you come in, please, and meet Groucho Marx.
1: Welcome. Welcome for the DeSoto Plymouth dealers. Say the secret word and you'll divide $100. It's a common word, something you find around the house. Dr. and Mrs. Jean Bordeaux, eh? Well, you're a very charming pair. Now, which one of you is Jean?
5: I am.
1: Oh, you are, huh? Mrs. Bordeaux, what shall I call you?
6: You just call me Mary.
1: Mary, huh? Well, that's a nice, sweet, simple, uninhibited name. Where are you from originally, Mary?
6: Well, I'm from Murray, Kentucky, Groucho.
1: Where?
6: Murray, Kentucky.
1: Murray, Kentucky?
6: Yes, it's really a very important town. It was really the birthplace of radio.
1: Is that so?
6: The man was Nathan B. Stubblefield.
1: Is that so?
6: Yes.
1: I thought Amos and Andy invented radio.
6: No.
1: Stubblefield?
6: Yes, Stubblefield.
1: That was the name of the man who invented radio?
6: That was the name of the man
1: before
6: who invented...
1: Before Marconi?
6: Yes.
1: Well, the Russians hear about that, huh? You know what, they're going to claim that they invented Stubblefield.
6: He really did invent it before Marconi, but you know, Liz, that often happens that the real person doesn't get the credit, you know.
1: That's true. Now, Doc, by the way, what kind of a doctor are you, Doctor? Are you an M.D., a D.D.S., or a B.V.D.?
5: Ph.D.
1: A Ph.D., huh? You got to be pretty smart for that. Mary, does the doc give you a feeling of inferiority, or are you, like most wives, superior to your husband?
6: No, I have no feeling of inferiority. After all, I have 2 degrees myself. A.B. Mm-hmm. M.A.
1: That makes Mary 2 degrees smarter than you, eh?
5: I have an A.B. and an M.A. plus the Ph.D.
1: There are more degrees around here tonight than you'll find on a thermometer. As a Ph.D., Doc, have you ever done any teaching?
5: Yes, I taught at Whitworth College down in Mississippi, at USC... and the Dale Carnegie Institute of Public Speaking and Effective Human Relations.
1: Why do they call it the Institute of Public Speaking and Human Relations?
5: Because they teach public speaking and human relations.
1: Thanks. I thought they taught how to win friends. Why do you emphasize public speaking?
5: Few things are more important to anyone than to be able to speak effectively in public.
1: That's true. And one of the things that are more important is being able to keep your trap shut in public. Well, I didn't mean you. I just... Me, I meant. Well, since you're an expert on public speaking, could you give us some tips on the subject, Doc? Could you boil it down to a few words?
5: Boil down? I think you could sum it up by saying, just be yourself. Have a good opening. For example, you should startle an audience.
1: Good opening? You mean the back door, right near where you're
5: You should startle an audience.
1: You say you should startle your audience? Yeah. What do you mean? When you open your mouth, you should let a flock of pigeons fly out? How do you startle them?
5: For example, you might say to this audience, why did you come here tonight?
1: A lot of them have said that to each other. Huh?
5: Or you could startle an audience by standing in front of them with your hand closed and say, I'm going to open my hand and show you something the world has never seen before. And after I open my hand, they will never see this again. Open your hand, take out a peanut, crack it, and eat it.
1: It isn't enough that the audience eats popcorn. I want the actors to eat peanuts. Doc, what sort of work are you doing now?
5: I'm a psychotherapist.
1: That means nothing to me. What are you doing, Doc?
5: I help people who have become emotionally upset to get back on an even keel emotionally.
1: Oh, you're a shrunken head man. You're a couch boy, is that it? What is it like being married to a psychotherapist? Does he ever try to analyze you, Mary?
6: Oh, yes, there are a few little problems connected with it. For instance, I sort of have a creative imagination, I think, and dream. I have just lovely little dreams, but I just can't dare mention them because, you know, to a psychotherapist, all dreams
1: have some significance.
6: Oh, yes, they're very dark. So if I tell my dream, why, he's liable to end up saying, well, now, who do you hate? And who do you want to murder now? And me? Well, I love everybody. I long ago took Booker T. Washington's motto as mine. I resolved to let no man belittle my soul by making me hate him.
1: That's wonderful. Old Booker T. had plenty on the ball, didn't he?
6: He did.
1: Mm-hmm. Well, I've learned a lot talking to you two, but I imagine even a successful psychotherapist would like to win some money, wouldn't you? So let's play You Bet Your Life. You understand the game, huh? You try to run your original bankroll of $100 into more than our other couples. And remember, if you miss a question, you lose half your bankroll.
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5: How about $70?
1: You could discuss it with Mary there. Don't talk
5: 70?
1: To me.
6: Well, that's all right. We'll...
1: All right, what do you call the jars used for keeping tobacco fresh?
5: Humidors.
1: Humidor is right.
2: Your bankroll is now $170.
1: Now, what do you want to try?
5: How about 80?
1: It's ask Mary.
6: Okay.
1: All right. How many years in a millennium?
5: 1,000.
1: 1,000 years is correct.
2: You now have $250.
1: You can quit or you can go ahead.
5: It's up to you. Let's go ahead.
1: All right. Fine.
5: How about it?
6: Oh, yeah. That's cool.
1: What do you want? Do you want 80,
5: about
1: 90,
5: 90?
1: 10, anyone 90. You want. 90. Most of the gold at Fort Knox is in the form of bars. What is the proper word for a bar of gold?
5: A bar.
1: Talk it over.
5: Come on, a bar of gold. Pig.
6: Pig.
1: No, you're flirting with it. It's ingot.
5: Ingot. Oh.
2: Well, you lost half of your bankroll, so you now have $125.
1: Now, here's your last chance to beat the other couple.
5: Make it the 100.
1: 100?
5: How about it? Yeah.
1: All right. If a misanthrope hates mankind, what is a misogynist?
5: Oh, he hates women.
1: He sure does. Give him the money. Thanks, and good luck to the Minnesota Plymouth dealer.
2: You wind up with $225. And that means, Groucho, that there's a tie for the big question chance. Mr. Sanders and Mrs. Mells with $225, and the doctor and his wife with $225 in just one moment.
1: We don't often have that.
2: They'll get the chance at the $2,000 DeSoto Plymouth question. All right, Groucho, here are our winning couples. Mr. Sanders and Mrs. Mells and Dr. Bordeaux and his wife. All set for a chance at the $2,000 DeSoto Plymouth question. Now, each of the couples will write an answer on the card, and of course, if they all get it right, we'll divide the money between them.
1: Think carefully and please no help in the audience. Here it is. For $2,000, what is the name given to the promontories on either side of the Straits of Gibraltar? One is in Spain and the other in Africa. It's a name that's been used for centuries.

0: That's something I know.
1: All right. Let me see your card.
0: Sanders and Mrs. Mells, Malta. No, that's wrong. Dr. Bordeaux and his wife, Pillars of Hercules. Right. So you two win $2,000. Hey! Plus, how much in the quiz, George?
2: Well, you won $225 in the quiz.
0: That's $2,225. What are you going to do with all that money?
3: You won't believe us, but we're going to buy a DeSoto.
0: Are you? Why shouldn't I believe you? It's the best car on the market. Well, congratulations on the more than 3,000 DeSoto Plymouth dealers from coast to coast. You bet your life.

0: Be sure to tune in again next Wednesday night at the same time for the Groucho Marx Show, when the big question will be worth $1,000. 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
1: And when you drive in, tell them Groucho sent you. 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

Folks, here's a reminder from the National Safety Council. Look out for the driver who doesn't look out for you. You Bet Your Life, transcribed from Hollywood, is produced by John Goodell. Directed by Robert Dwan and Bernie Smith. Music by Jack Meekin. This is George Fenneman signing off for the more than 3,000 DeSoto Plymouth dealers from coast to coast. 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
2: 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Tension.
1: 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Every man is a specialist, a master at his job. And the Army sees to it that every man is trained to do his job right. In such a fast-growing Army, there's plenty of room for advancement. Learn your job well and you advance to a better job. Get all the facts about today's Army. Men and women volunteers are now being accepted. If you're between the ages of 18 and 34, stop in at your nearest United States Army and United States Air Force recruiting station and ask about your place in the United States Army. And now, Harold Perry, as Honest Harold, the homemaker.

0: Well, let's see what's going on in the little town of Melrose Springs. There's been a big change in the life of Honest Harold, the town's popular radio crooner. His romantic interest, Theodora, has left town for an indefinite visit to New York. This is Harold's first evening as an unattached young man about town. We find him home in the living room, sitting in his leatherette easy chair, thinking about life.
1: So my little dancing teacher's gone away. We had fun together. Nothing serious, but we did have a lot of laughs. I'll kind of miss her, though. Well, better get back to my reading. Haven't looked through this little old date book for quite a while. Let's see here. Maisie Parchman. No, she's out. She got married and settled down on a mink farm. Looky here. Flora Belle Breckenridge. My old high school sweetheart. She was wonderful. Wonder if she's still engaged to that big grain merchant over in Charleville. Probably not. She's pretty flighty. Sure would be nice to see her again, though. We could go to a movie like we used to and take a ride, park up at... Say, maybe I ought to call her.
2: Oh, Harold.
1: Yes, Mother?
2: Look at this article in the evening paper.
1: Hmm?
2: It's about your old sweetheart, Flora Belle Breckenridge.
1: Flora Belle? Just thinking about her.
2: Yes. She's going to get married.
1: Oh.
2: Here's the article right here.
1: Let's see, Mother. Your society editor's spy in Charleville tells him that the lovely Flora Belle Breckenridge will soon be middle-aisling it with Willis Sider, prominent feed and grain man. Hey, hey.
2: Well, so little Flora Belle is finally getting married.
1: Yeah.
2: I remember when you two were pretty sweet on each other in high school.
1: Oh, we conjugated a few verbs together, that's all.
2: Well, I suppose her wedding makes you

0: feel a little sad.
1: Sad? Not at all, Mother. Doesn't mean a thing to me. I'm just a happy bachelor.
0: That's good. I thought maybe with Theodora gone and Floribel going...
1: You... Yeah, don't worry about me, Mother. I'll have a wonderful time. I can relax at home nights or go out with the boys. There's old Doc Yak Yak, Pete the Marshal.
0: I'm glad you feel that way, Harold. I was afraid it might bother you. Your girls leaving you one by one.
1: No, what the heck? Who needs women? Let them go, Mother.
0: It's just like that old song, Harold.
1: Hmm?
0: Two by two, they go marching through.
1: What?
0: Sweethearts on parade.
1: Mother.
0: You can say farewell to your Floribel.
1: Zeke.
0: Sweethearts on parade.
1: I feel blue, Mother. Toodaloo. I think I'll take a walk. Hello, you old horse doctor. Just thought I'd come over and spend an evening with my old friend.
2: Oh, I guess you're kind of on the loose now. Theodora's gone and your old sweetheart Floribel's getting married, I see.
1: Yeah, but who cares? It's more fun being a bachelor anyway. Well, what'll we do tonight, Doc?
2: Oh, we'll have a real exciting evening. We'll play checkers.
1: Checkers? Good.
2: Yeah, I got the board right here. Yeah, here we are, Harold. You take the red, and I'll take the black.
1: Yeah, all right.
2: Yes, sir, we'll have more fun than a barrel.
1: Oh, my goodness, what's that goat doing in here, Doc?
2: Oh, Arthur loves to watch checker games. Don't you, Arthur? Oh, you have to watch him, though. He likes to eat your kings.
1: All right, Doc, let's get started.
2: You move first, Harry.
1: Okay, well, let's see. Think I'll move this one over here.
3: No.
1: Doc, does that goat have to breathe down my neck while I play? Stop kibitzing, Arthur.
2: Oh, come on, Harold. I've moved.
1: All right. Let's see. I think I'll move this one right here. Heaven's sake, will you please mind your own business, Arthur?
2: You better listen to him, Harold. He knows the right moves. He just seems to smell them.
1: He certainly does. Not so close, Arthur.
2: Your move again, Harry.
1: Well, this time I'm going to move this man over. I don't care what you say, Arthur. There.
2: You asked for it, Harry. Now watch this.
1: Oop, oop, oop. A triple jump.
2: I warned you, Harry. You should have listened to Arthur.
1: Doc, if Arthur's so smart, why don't you play checkers with him?
2: Oh, that's no fun, Harold. He always beats me.
1: Oh, goodbye. Yourself.

0: dock and that goat playing checkers. I'm glad I didn't stay there. Might have had to play the winner. Well, I think I'll see what Pete the Marshal's doing tonight. Hello, Pete, old pal.
1: Howdy, Harold.
0: Pete, how about us two happy bachelors spending the evening together?
1: Oh, I'm sorry, but I just can't tonight, Harold.
0: Oh, why not?
1: Well, I'm in love, boy.
0: Pete, when did this happen?
1: 2 p.m. yesterday afternoon. That's when I met Eloise Ziegenfuss.
0: Oh, my goodness.
1: It all began when I gave her a traffic ticket.
0: Ticket? Oh, for heaven's sake.
1: I declare love's doing funny things to me, Harold. Mm-hmm. This afternoon, I could hear bells ringing.
0: Well, so could I. There was a fire at the lumberyard.
1: See? There they go again.
0: That's the telephone.
1: Oh, excuse me, boy. Melrose Springs Police Station. Pete the Marshal speaking. Oh, hello, Eloise.
0: Oh, right.
1: It's Miss Ziegenfuss, Harry.
0: You certainly could have fooled me.
1: What's that, Eloise? Oh, sure you didn't. Harry, Eloise put that traffic ticket I gave her under her pillow last night. Ain't that sweet?
0: Very sweet.
1: What should we do tonight, Eloise? What's that? Go to a movie. And then have a soda. Then what? Oh, Eloise. Harold, you know what she wants to do after the movie?
0: No, what?
1: Go to her house and make raspberry jello.
0: Is that a doozy? It certainly is. Good night.

0: Good morning, Station KHJP. I'll connect you.
1: Good morning, Glory.
0: Oh, good morning, Harold. How are you?
1: What?
0: You must feel kind of sad with your old sweetheart, Floribel, getting married.
1: Sad? I do not. Why, it doesn't mean a thing to me.
0: Oh, I thought you two used to be real sweet on each other.
1: Well, we were in a way, Gloria. We were ready to make a down payment on a ring once. Floribel changed her mind. Decided she'd rather have a Mahjong set. Yeah, but that's all over, Gloria. Floribel is just a memory to me. Something in the past that'll never come back. Like ground round steak at 39 cents a pound.
0: Oh, well, I'm glad that you're not unhappy about her wedding, Harold.
1: Unhappy? Pooh. Doesn't bother me a bit.
0: Oh, I forgot. There's a letter here for you.
1: A letter? Let me see it, Gloria. Probably from one of my fans. Wants me to... Zoof. It's from Floribel.
0: What?
1: She's coming in on the bus from Charleville. She wants me to meet her.
0: She does?
1: Yes. She must have broken her engagement. See you later, Gloria. I'm going down to the bus station to meet Charleville. I mean, Floribel. Charleville. Oh, goodbye. Floribel's bus will be in any minute. Guess she's got to thinking about me again. Just couldn't go through with her engagement. Old irresistible Harold, that's me. Well, I'll just play a little hard to get. Kind of keep her guessing. Oh, there's the bus. A lot of people getting off. I wonder what...
0: Tootsie Roll!
1: There she is. Don't forget, Harold, be nonchalant. Wish I had a Murad.
2: Hello, you sweet little buttercup.
1: Hello, Floribel. Fancy meeting you here.
2: Well, Harold, didn't you get my letter?
1: Letter? Oh, yes, yes, I believe I did. Did you have a pleasant trip?
2: Oh, aren't you just a teensy-weensy bit glad to see your Floribel?
1: Be firm, Harold. Well, Floribel, it's always nice to see an old friend.
2: Old friend? Silly boy. Harold.
1: Yeah?
2: I'm so glad to see you. Are you glad to see me?
1: Eve, what the heck? Guess I've held out long enough. I give in. Kiss me, Floribel.
2: Harold, aren't you ashamed trying to kiss a woman who's about to be married?
1: Huh? You're still going to get married?
2: Why, of course. I just came here to shop for my trousseau.
1: Your whoso?
2: But just because we're not sweethearts anymore, that doesn't mean we can't see each other.
1: Oh?
2: After all, we are adults.
1: We are? Oh, sure.
2: I know. We can be brother and sister. Won't that be nice?
1: Oh, swell.
2: And Harold, what do a brother and sister do when they meet after a long time?
1: Shake hands.
2: No, they kiss.
1: They do?
2: Why, of course, silly. It's all in the family.
1: But...
2: Here's a little old kiss from your little old sister for her little old brother.
1: He, old brother.

0: 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And now back to Harold Perry as Honest Harold, the homemaker. Well, Honest Harold's old sweetheart, Floribel Breckenridge, has come back into his life, but only temporarily, for she's still engaged to her grain merchant in Charleville. Floribel and Harold have decided that they'll maintain a brother and sister relationship while she's in Melrose Springs.
1: Yeah.
0: It's afternoon now, and we find Brother Harold walking home from the radio station.
1: Didn't get much work done this afternoon. Kept thinking about Sister Floribel. This is ridiculous. I'll just put her out of my mind, that's all. I'll think of something horrible. My paycheck.
2: Oh, hello, Harold.
1: Oh, hello, Doc.
3: Howdy, boy.
1: Pete.
3: How are you today, brother?
2: Yeah, you sure got a cute sister, Harold.
1: Things certainly get around in this town. Look here, fellas. Floribel just came over here to find her trousseau.
2: Where'd she lose it?
1: This is no time for jokes, Doc, and believe me, that wasn't one. Now, I'd like to remind you both that Floribel is engaged to be married.
2: Oh, she's been engaged before, Harold.
3: She sure has. That's how they formed the Moose Lodge here. 10 fellas got together with a common interest. They'd all been engaged to Floribel.
1: You needn't explain it. Very funny.
2: Just a friendly warning, though, Harold. I'll tell you, I'd watch my step.
1: Fellas, I appreciate your concern, but you don't have to worry about me. It's all over between Floribel and me. She's just an old flame.
2: Yeah, but all it takes to rekindle an old flame is a little sparking.
3: Say, Doc, that was a doozy.
2: Why, thank you, Pete.
1: Ye gods, Abbott and Costello.
3: Well, all I can say is, Harold, when you see Floribel, beware.
1: Yes, sir.
2: Well, Pete's right, Harold.
3: Yes, sir, just beware.
1: Okay, Pete.
3: Beware, boy. Hey, where are you off to?
1: I'm going to be where you'll never find me. Hope Mother's got dinner ready. That Pete and his beware. Nothing to worry about. Maybe I hadn't better see Floribel too much, though. Maybe I won't call her tonight. I'll just stay home.
4: Hello, Tootsie Roll.
1: Oop, Floribel. What are you doing here?
4: Well, I dropped over to talk about my trousseau with your mother. Just thought I'd wait until you got home to say hello.
1: Oh, hello. Glad Mother's home.
4: And how's my big brother,
1: Fine.
4: Glad to see your little sister,
1: Yeah. Mother.
4: Lord Harold. Floribel and I had such a nice visit this afternoon.
1: That's good, Mother. Well, Floribel, it's been nice seeing you. Here's your purse. Drop in again sometime.
4: Well, Harold, Floribel is staying for dinner.
1: Oh? Well, we'll just have a jolly little dinner then, the three of us.
4: The two of us, Harold.
1: The two of us?
4: Yes, son. I'm going to the ladies' aid supper. What? And Floribel offered to stay so you wouldn't be lonesome. Now, wasn't that sweet of her?
1: But, Mother, why don't you stay too?
4: Oh, I have to go to the ladies' aid supper, Harold. I'm chairman of the potato salad committee. Here we are, Harold.
1: Yeah.
4: Isn't this nice, you and I being here all alone?
1: Uh-huh. Well, shall we have dinner?
5: Well, it isn't quite ready.
1: Oh. I think I'll go upstairs and clean my BB gun.
5: Oh. Harold, can't we have a little talk?
1: Talk?
5: Well, you're my big brother, and I'd like to discuss my fiancé, Willis, with you.
1: Willis? Oh, all right.
5: Just think, before long, Willis and I will be married.
1: Yeah, keep that in mind, sister.
5: Oh, Harold, when I cook that first dinner for my hubby, I just know I'm going to be so nervous. I'll probably do everything all wrong.
1: Well, he'll probably have a good
5: stomach.
1: Not
5: if I just had a little practice.
1: Huh?
5: Harold, I just got an idea.
1: Oh? What's that?
5: Why don't you be Willis?
2: Huh?
5: We'll play like we're married, and I'm cooking our first dinner at home.
1: Oh, beware.
5: We'll act the whole thing out. Now, you've just come home from work. You come in the door.
2: But...
5: Willis, darling, you come home to your little wife.
2: I have.
5: I'm going to give you a great big hug.
1: Hold it. Willis is coming in again.
5: Now, supper's almost ready. You just sit down in your easy chair, Willis.
2: All right.
5: Now, you just lean back and I'll sit on the arm of your chair here. Now, let me run my cool hand across your tired brow.
1: Zonk. I could grow into this part. Do that again, Florabelle.
5: All right.
2: Hello, Hank.
1: Whoop.
2: Howdy, boy.
1: Hello, fellas.
2: Yeah, you sure look cozy. You sure do, brother.
5: Oh, he's not my brother anymore. He's my husband.
2: What?
6: You sure work fast, boy.
5: Don't you think we make cute newlyweds?
6: Harold, I told you to beware.
1: Yeah, but I didn't expect you to be here. Now, look, fellas, Florabelle and I were just pretending we were married.
5: Yes, yes. And I was just going to serve hubby his dinner.
2: Well, in that case, we'll be running along.
1: Good.
5: Oh, now, just a minute, gentlemen. Won't you stay for dinner, too?
1: Zoop.
2: Why, thank you. We'd be glad to.
1: But, Florabelle, we've only got 3 chops.
5: Oh, now, let me pie.
2: 3 chops, that's enough for us.
1: But...
6: Yeah, you can live on love, lammy pie.
1: Oh, lammy pie to you.

0: I'm home.
1: Oh, hello, Mother.
0: Oh, I had a wonderful time at the Ladies' Aid. How was your dinner with Floribel? Must have been a pleasant little twosome.
1: Well, it was a twosome till Doc and Pete came. Then it was gruesome.
0: Oh, were they here, too?
1: They sure were. They played Parcheesi with Floribel while I did the dishes.
0: Well, it was awfully sweet of Floribel to visit us before she got married.
1: Yes. Mother, I've been thinking it over, and I don't think I should see Floribel again.
0: You don't?
1: No. I was pretty sweet on her once, and since she's engaged now, I don't want to start thinking about her that way again.
0: Oh. Well, I understand, son, and maybe you're right. Good night, Harold.
1: Good night, Mother.
0: Now, don't stay up too late.
1: Okay. This is the best way, all right. Sure. Out of sight, out of mind. Oop. There's the phone. Floribel. Well, I'll just say I can't see her. I'll be polite but firm. All right, George, I've made up my mind, and nothing is going to change it. Hello?
2: Hello, Harold.
1: Floribel, I've decided that we
2: should... Harold, I'm calling to say goodbye.
1: Goodbye?
2: I've decided to go home on the 11 o'clock bus tonight, so I guess we won't see each other again.
1: No, I guess not.
2: That is, unless you want to drive me to the bus station and tell me goodbye.
1: Floribel, I don't think... I made my mind up. When I say no, it means yes. I'll pick you up in 5 minutes.

0: Well, here we are, Floribel.
1: Yes. I hope you didn't mind coming up here to Lover's Point just once more before I leave.
0: No, of course not.
1: Oh, Harold, remember when we used to come up here after the high school dances?
0: Yeah.
1: We'd sit here close together and watch the twinkling lights down below.
0: Mm-hmm. That light on the left is the bus station. Don't you think we better get down there?
1: Oh, we've got lots of time.
0: Uh-huh.
1: Let's turn on the radio like we used to.
0: All right.

0: Yeah?
1: How about singing for me just once more so I can carry the memory home on the bus?
0: On the bus? Well, all right.
2: Oh, speak to me of love.

0: That was thrilling.
1: Thanks. Well, shall we be going?
0: Harold, aren't you going to kiss me goodbye?
1: Well, I don't think I should, Floribel. After all, you're engaged. Wouldn't be fair to Willis.
0: But I'm not engaged.
1: Huh?
0: Willis called me this evening. He'd heard about me seeing you and he started laying down the law. What? So I told him if he was going to be unreasonably jealous, our engagement was off.
1: You did?
0: Mm-hmm.
1: Well, but I thought you were taking the bus back to Charleville.
0: Well, I was, but I won't if you want me to stay, Tootsie Roll.
1: Do I? Pucker up, Floribel.
0: All right. Oh, by the way, Harold, don't you worry about Willis.
1: Why?
0: Why, that big old meanie said he was coming right over here and break you in two.
1: Zoink.
0: Harold.
1: Huh?
0: I'm puckered.
1: I'm tuckered. Let's go home.

0: Here's some news for high school graduates, especially the young men and women who are graduating this year. Let's talk about the United States Army's fine technical schools available to recruits in these times. 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Be sure to listen next week to the Harold Perry Show, Honest Harold, when Harold meets his jealous rival, Willis. The supporting players tonight included Jane Morgan, Parley Bear, Shirley Mitchell, and David Light.
1: Who did the goat?
0: And featured Gloria Holliday as Gloria and Joseph Kearns as old Doc Yak Yak.
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2: Yasha.
0: Honest Harold, created by Harold Perry, was written by Gene Stone, Jack Robinson, and Dick Powell.
2: Fine fellas.
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0: Believe in yourself. Yes, believe in yourself. Compare Philip Morris. Match Philip Morris. Judge Philip Morris against any other brand. Then decide for yourself which cigarette is milder, tastier, more enjoyable. Believe in yourself, and you'll believe in Philip Morris, America's finest cigarette.
1: Call for Philip Morris.
0: They fight, they yell, they squabble and squawk, but they love each other as much as any married couple in the world. That's Francis Langford and Lou Parker, stars of Philip Rapp's humorous creation, The Bickersons. And here is John Bickerson himself, Lou Parker.
2: Thank you, ladies and gentlemen, and good evening. Before we don the gloves for our weekly Bickerson bout, I'd like to present my marital sparring partner in another role. Here she is, your purple heart girlfriend, Miss Frances Langford. Fanny, we received a lot of requests this week from servicemen at the Oak Knoll Hospital in Oakland. Fellas would like to hear you sing Beyond the Blue Horizon.
3: It's my pleasure, Lou. So with the help of Tony Romano and his orchestra, this is for you, boys.

0: Friends, in a moment, we'll have a look in at the Bickersons. But first, I'd like to have a word with the most important person in the world when it comes to choosing a cigarette. That person, of course, is you. We of Philip Morris believe that no one's taste is more important to you than your taste. No one's judgment is more important to you than your judgment. That's why we ask you to believe in yourself. That's why, unlike others, we of Philip Morris never ask you to test our brand alone. That's no test, because it gives you no choice. We say compare Philip Morris, match Philip Morris, judge Philip Morris against any other cigarette. Then make your own choice, according to your own taste, your own judgment. In short, believe in yourself. Later you'll hear an interview with an actual smoker, not an actor, not a paid performer, but a real person who will make the only fair cigarette test, the Philip Morris nose test. I know you'll be interested, so stay with us, won't you? Now, light up a Philip Morris, and let's join Francis Langford and Lou Parker as John and Blanche Bickerson in The Honeymoon Is Over.
1: Every morning it's the same thing. Rush, rush, rush. Get up at 7 and make breakfast for you, then clear the things away, straighten the house, make the bed, do the shopping, do the laundry. Why can't I have a maid, John? John!
2: Hmm?
1: John Bickerson, how can you fall asleep at the breakfast table?
2: It ain't easy with all that talking going on. Wake me in 5 minutes, Blanche.
1: Take your face out of the oatmeal and sit up straight.
2: Oh, dear.
1: I don't know why I bother to make breakfast for you anyway. You never eat it. What's wrong with the oatmeal, John?
2: Too lumpy.
1: How do you know? You didn't taste it.
2: Didn't have to taste it. I got a lump on my head.
1: Got it all over your clothes, too. You can't go to work looking like that. Go in and change your suit.
2: What for? My other suit looks worse.
1: No, it doesn't. I had it cleaned.
2: Clean? You had no right to do that. Who told you to have my suit cleaned?
1: What's wrong with you, John? There was a big stain on the lapel. It was filthy.
2: What do you mean, filthy? That was a bourbon stain. I've been saving it for months.
1: What for?
2: In case there's liquor rationing, I don't want to be caught short. Where's my hat, Blanche? I've got a big day ahead of me, and I'm so tired I can't keep my eyes open.
1: Well, it's your own fault if you're tired every morning. Your snoring keeps you awake.
2: You keep me awake.
1: It amounts to the same thing. Your snoring wakes me up, and I wake you up to stop it. Why don't you have an operation?
2: What are you talking about? There's no operation to cure snoring.
1: Yes, there is. I cut an article out of the paper about a snore doctor. His name is Dr. Rasper.
2: Dr. Rasper?
1: He was the head of surgery at a goat clinic in Salzburg.
2: Goats don't snore.
1: I know they don't. He just used them for experiments. Can't hurt you to let him try, can it?
2: Blanche, I can't afford any operations. I haven't had a single order in 3 weeks.
1: Maybe there's an order in that letter that came for you.
2: What letter?
1: It arrived yesterday. It's in a big, fat, official-looking envelope.
2: Well, why didn't you tell me yesterday?
1: I wasn't talking to you yesterday.
2: Where is it? Where's the letter?
1: I sent it back to the post office.
2: Blanche, that letter might contain a big order. What did you send it back for?
1: There was 28 cents postage due on it, and I didn't want to break a dollar. Pick it up on your way to work.
2: Lend me 28 cents for the postage due.
1: Here. Now, John, you've got to promise me that you'll go through with the operation to cure your snoring.
2: Oh, forget about that quack doctor.
1: He's not a quack. Just listen to what the newspaper
2: says. I haven't time.
1: It'll only take a minute. Listen. Dr. Hugo Rasper, eminent respiratory surgeon, has accepted a residency at Park Haven Hospital.
2: Hmm.
1: The doctor, a former goat specialist, attained national prominence through his many experiments on snoring. Among his most celebrated patients were the late Lord Martin, the late Charles Canterbury, and the late Countess... John, where are you going?
2: I'm going out of here before you make me the late John Bickerson.
3: You home, Blanche?
1: I'm getting dressed. Be right in.
4: I was down at the market shopping. I never saw such prices. Can you lend me some eggs, Blanche?
1: You were down at the market. Why didn't you buy some?
4: At 93 cents a dozen?
1: That's what we pay. I don't lay them myself, you know.
4: Forget about the eggs. What are you putting on those old rags for?
1: I've got to see a doctor.
4: What's wrong with you?
1: Not me. It's John. Clara, does Barney ever disturb you in the middle of the night?
4: Terribly. Sleeps with a smile on his face. If I ever find find out who he's dreaming about, I'll kill him.
1: Well, John snores, and he's driving me mad. I'm going to arrange to have him operated on.
4: Who are you going to? Dr. Hersey?
1: No, Dr. Rasper. He's a surgeon who just arrived in town, and there's a whole article in today's paper about his new operation to cure snorers.
4: Dr. Hersey's going to be terribly hurt. All these years you've sort of been promising him John's nose, and here you are giving it to a perfect stranger.
1: Well, Dr. Rasper's a specialist. Dr. Hersey can have any other part of John he wants. I just want this snoring operation to be perfect.
4: Doesn't sound good to me.
1: Well, listen, Clara, in case I get detained at the hospital, would you kind of look in on our animals?
4: Well, what do you feed them?
1: Well, the canary gets tomato juice, the goldfish gets hamburger, and the cat gets a can of Puss in Boots.
4: You give that to the cat? I've been feeding it to Barney.
1: Does he like it?
4: Loves it. And you ought to see the way his eyes shine in the dark.
1: Got to go and make arrangements for the doctor now.
4: Blanche, look, I don't want to mix in, but do you think John will agree to be operated on? You know how he always screams about money.
1: Yes, but there's a special delivery letter for him at the post office, and John seemed to think it was a big order. He gets a commission on every bowling ball he sells, you know.
4: But an operation might cost hundreds of dollars.
1: Well, Dr. Esper has a convenient credit plan, and the way it works is that you're completely healed the day you make your last payment.
4: Uh-huh.
1: Now, suppose this big order is for, say, 20 bowling balls a week.
4: Mm-hmm.
1: How long would it take John to make $300 if his commission is a cent and a half a ball?
4: I don't know, but it seems like an awful long time for a man to have his nose in a sling.
2: Next? You got a special delivery letter here for John Bickerson?
5: Oh, you want the dead letter window. You're on the wrong line.
2: I've been on 6 lines. Dead letters, stamps, parcel posts, registered letters, money orders, and complaint department. I've been kicked back and forth in this building like a used Republican.
5: Would you mind lowering your voice? Part of our civil service examination is a hearing test.
2: Oh, is that so?
5: Yes, it is. I happen to be a government employee, you know.
2: I don't care if you're Margaret Truman. I'm a taxpayer.
5: This is not the Bureau of Internal Revenue.
2: There's a lot of things it's not, including a post office.
5: Yeah.
2: But there's a special delivery letter here for me, and I'm going to get it.
5: Why did you break our weighing scale?
2: I didn't break it. It must have been weak. Now, where's my letter? And don't tell me you haven't got it, or I'll have you arrested for robbing the mail.
5: I'm looking for your letter now.
2: Wasted a whole morning in this broken-down post office.
5: Oh, here we are. Homer Bickett.
2: Bickerson's the name. John Bickerson.
5: Sorry, nothing with that name.
2: What about that one on top? That looks like my name. Let me see it. It is mine. If I've lost out on a big order on account of your stupidity... What the devil is this?
5: Looks like an advertising circular.
2: Dear fellow sufferer, Dr. Rasper can end your snoring forever.

0: In a moment, we'll join the Happy Bickersons. Right now, it's time to join our roving reporter, Jay Jackson, for the story of his interview with an actual smoker in Memphis, Tennessee. Okay, Jay Jackson.
1: Hello there. This is Jay Jackson. While we've been setting up our microphones here in the beautiful lobby of the Hotel Peabody in Memphis, my assistant has been talking to some of the guests and has located a volunteer to take the Philip Morris nose test. Are we all set, Frank?
2: All set, Jay. Jay, I'd like you to meet Mrs. Frank Marshall of Memphis, Tennessee. Mrs. Marshall is not a Philip Morris smoker.
1: Thank you, Frank. How do you do, Mrs. Marshall?
3: Fine, thank you.
1: Now, about this test, I'd like to ask you one favor first. For obvious reasons, don't refer to your present cigarette, please, by its brand name. All right? All right, Mrs. Marshall. Now, let me offer you a Philip Morris cigarette. There we are. Do you have one of your own brand handy?
3: Yes, I do.
1: Good. Now, which of the two cigarettes would you prefer to light first?
3: Oh, it doesn't make any difference.
1: Well, suppose you make the choice.
3: All right, I'll light the Philip Morris.
1: Philip Morris first. All right. Now, I'll light it for you, then I want you to take a puff. Do not inhale. Let the smoke come slowly through your nose. That's the idea. And that was the Philip Morris first, right?
3: That was.
1: Now, Mrs. Marshall, let's try exactly the same test with your own cigarette, which I notice is also one of the leading brands. I'll light it for you. I want you to take a puff. Do not inhale. And let the smoke come slowly through your nose. There we are. Now, Mrs. Marshall, you've tried exactly the same test with both cigarettes. First with the Philip Morris, then your own brand, right?
3: Right.
1: Tell me, please, what difference, if any, did you notice between the two cigarettes?
3: Well, the Philip Morris seemed much milder.
1: You found the Philip Morris milder than your
3: yes,
1: own cigarette?
3: I did.
1: Well, Mrs. Marshall, you've just confirmed the judgment of thousands of other smokers all over the country who have also found that Philip Morris is milder. Thank you so much.
3: All right.
0: Remember this, the test you just heard is entirely voluntary, and no promise of any kind, no payment whatsoever is made for any statement in the interview. Friends, the Philip Morris nose test is the only fair test, for it allows you to compare, match, judge Philip Morris against any other cigarette. Yes, try this test. Believe in yourself, and you too will believe in Philip Morris, America's finest cigarette. And now, once again, here are Francis Langford and Lou Parker as John and Blanche Bickerson in The Honeymoon is Over. Well, even the persistent dripping of water will eventually wear away a stone. So after 7 years of cycloid insomnia, or blaster's reaction, John Bickerson has finally yielded to Blanche's demands and consented to allow a specialist to relieve his condition. Outside his room at the Park Haven Hospital, Blanche Bickerson has a last-minute conversation with Dr. Rasper. Listen.
4: He's all right, Mrs. Bickerson. The nurse is giving him a sedative now.
5: But nothing can go wrong, can it, Dr. Rasper?
4: He won't be in surgery over 15 minutes, and there's absolutely no danger whatever.
5: What causes a man to snore like that, Doctor?
4: Well, he's a mouth breather, very likely suffering from Klinefelter-Stürter, a respiratory disorder resulting from a pulse pharyngeal condition. Does he drink anything?
5: Anything. The operation won't hurt, will it?
4: Not the slightest. All we have to do is take a stitch in his palate and shorten his uvula.
5: Well, I hate to bring this up now, Dr. Rasper, but how much will it cost?
4: The fee will be $50 with the anesthetic.
5: How much is it without the anesthetic?
4: I should say about $40, but I wouldn't advise the operation without it.
5: All right, Dr. Rasper.
4: I think you better run along, Mrs. Bickerson. It's past midnight. He's got to get a good night's rest, and you can come and see him in the morning.
5: Well, I'll just look in on him to make sure he's sleeping.
4: Very well. Good night, Mrs. Bickerson.
5: Good night, Doctor. Sounds like he left one of his goats here. Isn't that awful? Dear, I must see that he gets a good night's rest. John, wake up.
6: What's the matter, Blanche? What's the matter?
5: How can you sleep like that?
6: I cleaned the kitchen, I plucked the canary, I scaled the goldfish, and I milked the cat. Everything's taken care of. Let me sleep.
5: John, what are you talking about? We're in the hospital.
6: Who's sick?
5: Nobody's sick. You're going to have an operation. Dr. Rasper's going to shorten your uvula in the morning.
6: Then what did you wake me up now for?
5: The way you were snoring, I was afraid you'd wear it off before I got a chance to operate.
6: I don't know why I let let you talk me into this. Who made that broken-down Dr. Rasper such an authority on... Stop cranking the bed up. What are you doing, Blanche?
5: You weren't sleeping properly, and I'm supposed to see that you get a good night's rest.
6: I was sleeping fine. Why did you tilt me like this?
5: I was afraid the snores would roll down your throat and poison you.
6: Blanche, will you please crank me down?
5: You keep your voice down, John Dickerson. You're disturbing the other patients. I still don't know why you have to have an operation to cure your snoring.
6: I didn't want it. You've been working on me for 7 years to do it.
5: I'm beginning to think it's a waste of money. I could have used that $50. Still walking around in a short dress.
6: What are you beefing about? Tomorrow I'll be walking around in a short uvula. Put out the lights.
5: You mustn't excite yourself, dear. Open your mouth.
6: What for?
5: Just hand me that thermometer. I want to take your temperature.
6: Blanche, they took my temperature 8 different ways.
5: I'll check it again before we go to sleep.
6: We? Blanche, what are you doing in your nightgown? You're not going to sleep here, are you?
5: Yes, I am. It only cost $5 extra to have that cop moved in here, and that silly night nurse gets $10 a day.
6: What about it?
5: Well, I'm going to take her place and save the money. Now, open your mouth like a good boy. There. Keep that thermometer in there while I check your pulse. There isn't any nurse that can do anything that I can. There, your pulse is normal. It's steady as clockwork.
6: You've got your fingers on my wristwatch.
5: You shouldn't be wearing a wristwatch. Not good to have constriction when you're sleeping. Let me see that thermometer.
6: Yeah. What does it say?
5: Murphy's Bar and Grill. What was this swizzle stick doing in that glass?
6: I had them deliver me a highball. And if you think that hot water bottle is full of hot water, you're out of your mind.
5: Bourbon. If Dr. Rasper knew about this, he wouldn't operate on you.
6: Why don't you tell him? I'd love it.
5: Now, please don't get excited, dear. It's my job to see that you get a good night's rest, and I'm not going to let anything disturb you.
6: Well, put out the lights.
5: I want to be sure that you have the right sleeping position. Now, stretch your feet out a little more and move over in the center. Don't bury your head that way. There. Are you comfortable?
6: Fine.
5: Relaxed? Will you be able to sleep well?
6: Sleep well.
5: That's fine. Now get up and unpack my bag.
6: Your bag? I thought you were putting me to sleep.
5: I was just testing. Unpack my bag, John.
6: Why don't you unpack it?
5: I have to refill this hot water bottle.
6: I don't need any hot water bottle.
5: Not for you, it's for me.
6: What?
5: I still have a little indigestion from those clams I ate for dinner.
6: Yeah.
5: You always take me to those cheap restaurants. Whole dinner disagreed with me.
6: It wouldn't dare.
5: Now don't start getting irritable. I've done plenty for you, so you can do something for me. Unpack my bag, John.
6: Where's my slipper? Did you bring my slipper?
5: It's under the bed in that little foot bath.
6: Foot bath? Big nurse. Look at the size of this suitcase. What did you bring it for? We're only staying one night.
5: You never can tell. Put the stuff away.
6: There's no closet. Where'll I put these dresses?
5: In the drawers.
6: What do you want these drawers?
5: In the dresser.
6: Okay, now I can get some... Blanche!
5: Crank me up, John.
6: What are you doing in my bed? I'm the one who's getting operated on. You have no right to be in my bed eating fruit and candy. Maybe you'd like me to send you some flowers.
5: No, but tell the floor nurse I can have visitors between 2 and 4 tomorrow. I'll feel better then.
6: Am I supposed to sleep in that old wooden cot?
5: Yes, it's easier to watch over you from here.
6: There's nothing but a spring on this cot, not even a mattress.
5: Well, that'll keep you off your back and you won't snore tonight. Just crawl between the blankets. I want you to be well rested for the operation.
6: Put out the lights.
5: In a minute. Was everything all right at the house when you left?
6: Fine.
5: I would have checked things myself if I didn't have to prepare you for your admission here. Maybe I should have stayed home. John, I'm worried about the house.
6: Don't worry.
5: I think I left the electric heater on in the bathroom. It might burn the place up.
6: Won't burn.
5: Did you turn it off?
6: No.
5: Well, how do you know it won't start a fire?
6: I left the water running in the bathtub. Oh, stop popping your topper. I checked everything.
5: We should have taken the animals with us. Poor little canary is locked in the cage, and cat can't get out of the house, and who's going to feed the goldfish? I'll bet they're terribly unhappy.
6: Oh, they're not unhappy. They're having a fine vacation.
5: They are not.
6: They are, too. When I left, the cat was fishing.
5: Fishing? Where?
6: In the goldfish bowl, and he was using the canary for bait.
5: What?
6: The canary and the goldfish are fine, and I wish the cat would drop dead.
5: Why are you so mean?
6: I'm not mean. I'm full of those sleeping pills, and I can't keep my eyes open. Now, put out the lights.
5: I'll be through in a minute.
6: Blanche. Why are you plucking your eyebrows at this time of night?
5: I'm not plucking my eyebrows. I'm taking off my false eyelashes.
6: False eyelashes? I didn't know you had bald eyelids.
5: My eyelids are not bald. It's just that my lashes are short and they don't bring out my eyes. Lots of women use false eyelashes.
6: Well, throw them away. You don't need anything to bring out your eyes.
5: I do, too.
6: You do not. I'm satisfied with the way they bulge now. Are you going to let me get some sleep?
5: Yes, dear. Just close your eyes. I'm going to read the paper for a little while.
6: Read the paper?
5: There's certainly a lot of activity in Washington. What's all this tax reduction talk?
6: Talk.
5: Listen to what Senator...
6: Blanche, I read the paper, every word of it. Read it to yourself.
5: Don't be so disagreeable. Dr. Rasper told me to keep you occupied so you won't think about the operation.
6: All I'm thinking about is sleep.
5: That's a good boy. Mustn't get nervous. You see what's happening to the stock market?
6: It's going to pieces.
5: Well, why can't we get a piece of it?
6: Put away the paper, Blanche.
5: What's the name of that stock you bought last year?
6: I told you 50 times. Kentucky Saltpeter Mines. Preferred.
5: Can't even find it listed on the stock page.
6: Look in the help wanted column.
5: Oh, listen to this. Here's a story about a doctor who left a pair of scissors inside...
6: Blanche, will you stop reading to me? I'm nervous and jittery about the operation, and I can't stand the sound of your voice.
5: I can just hear you making those insulting remarks to Gloria Gooseby.
6: Now, don't start with Gloria Gooseby.
5: You wouldn't bite her head off like that without her squealing all over the place.
6: I always bite her, and she never squeals. Hear about it.
5: Hush up and go to sleep.
6: Go to sleep, she tells me. In the morning, they're going to cut out my uvula. Cleans me up about Gloria... What's that?
5: It's the telephone. Answer it.
6: Why don't you answer it? It's right next to your bed.
5: I'm not supposed to be here. Might be the hospital superintendent, and I don't want him to find out. Go on and answer it.
6: Can't even get any rest in a hospital. Hello?
7: Mrs. Kimford?
6: Huh?
7: The maternity nurse asked me to call you. You can get ready now. They're bringing your baby in for his 1 o'clock CD.
6: What?
7: Isn't this room 413?
6: I don't know what it is, but I'm not feeding any baby. What kind of a hospital is this? I'm going to get out of here.
5: Now, don't go getting hysterical. Just relax.
6: How can I relax?
5: Well, I'm doing my best to see that you get a good night's sleep. I'm so worried I won't be able to close my eyes tonight.
6: What are you worried about? I thought you said it was only a minor operation.
5: Well, I don't care about that. I'm worried about Nature Boy.
6: Who's Nature Boy?
5: The cat. How is he going to get out tonight?
6: What does he want to get out for?
5: John, don't you know it's impossible for certain creatures to be shut up for the night?
6: How well I know it. Why don't you go to sleep, Blanche?
5: I can't sleep. I must find out if the cat's all right. Maybe you ought to call him, John.
6: Okay, what'll I call him?
5: No, I mean, call him on the telephone.
6: Have you gone stark, staring mad, Blanche? How can I call a cat on the telephone?
5: He'll know it's us, and the ringing of the phone will comfort him. Go on, call Nature Boy. It won't cost anything.
6: Nobody would believe this. Calling a cat at 3 o'clock in the morning.
7: Operator.
6: Get me State 799-70.
7: State 799-70. Thank you.
6: How much can a man stand of this sort of stuff before he cracks up?
5: Oh, don't be so tragic. A lot of people call their pets up. Any sound in the house to break the monotony makes them feel better.
6: Sure.
7: There's no answer. Shall I keep ringing?
6: Just a minute. How many times you wanted to ring, Blanche?
5: You sure she has the right number?
6: Operator, you sure it's the right number?
7: I'll try it again.
8: Hello.
6: Hello, Nature Boy?
8: Huh?
6: Are you all right?
8: Fine.
6: Good. I left a big dish of catnip under the sink. Don't touch the canary.
8: Okay.
6: Goodbye. There, the cat feels fine. Blanche! Who answered that phone?
5: I thought you were kidding. Did somebody answer?
6: It must have been the wrong number.
5: You think so, John?
6: Of course I think so. Don't start making you believe that a cat can talk. Blanche, I can't stand any more of this. I'm going home.
5: You get right back in that bed. Dr. Rasper will never forgive me if you run out on him.
6: I don't care. I don't trust that doctor, and I don't believe he knows what he's doing. I'm getting out of here.
5: You are not. Everything's been prepared. The surgery, the nurses, the anesthetic. They'll think you're crazy, John.
6: Blanche, it won't work, I tell you. There's no operation that can cure sorry. The guy's a fake. What's he charging you?
5: $50.
6: Blanche, I appeal to your sense of economy. I'm a perfectly healthy guy. Never been sick a day in my life. That snoring operation won't work, and we'll be out $50.
5: We won't be out a penny. I made a deal with Dr. Rasper.
6: What deal?
5: If the operation isn't a success, he's going to take out your liver and appendix for nothing.
9: Good night, Blanche.
5: Good night.
0: Francis Langford and Lew Parker are standing by for a curtain call. In the meantime, for America's finest cigarette, here's another call well worth remembering.

0: Remember, Philip Morris is definitely less irritating, definitely milder than any other leading brand. Remember, no cigarette hangover means more smoking pleasure. So,
1: go for Philip Morris!
0: Now, here are John and Blanche Bickerson as Francis Langford and Lou Parker.
2: Say, Lou, I was talking to your wife yesterday, and she told me you just bought a big ranch out in the valley.
3: That's right, Francis. You know, my wife is a city girl, and she doesn't know as much about ranch life as I do. We'd like you to come out and see the place, though.
2: I'd love to see it, Lou.
3: But it's only half an acre, but it's got good grass on it, and our livestock is thriving.
2: Livestock? What have you got, chickens?
3: No.
2: Pigs? Cows?
3: Oh, nothing like that.
2: Well, what kind of livestock are you raising?
3: Gophers.
2: Good night.
3: Good night, Francis. Good night, everyone.
0: Be sure to listen next Tuesday night when Philip Morris again will present the Bickersons. And don't miss the Philip Morris Playhouse this coming Thursday night over this same station when Philip Morris will present An Inspector Calls. That's Thursday night for the Philip Morris Playhouse over CBS. In the meantime, don't forget to...

The Dickersons came to you, transcribed from Hollywood, California. Tonight's cast included Shirley Mitchell, Peter Leeds, and John Brown. This is John Holbrook speaking.

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0: With his faithful Indian companion Tonto, the masked rider of the plains led the fight for law and order in the early western United States. The stories of his strength and courage, his daring and resourcefulness have come down to us through the generations. And nowhere in the pages of history can one find a greater champion of justice. Return with us now to those thrilling days of yesteryear. From out of the past come the thundering hoofbeats of the great horse, Silver. The Lone Ranger rides again.
1: Come on, Silver! There's trouble on the trail ahead! Well, Silver! Come on!
0: The holdup went off like clockwork. That is, it did at the start. Johnny Pickett and his partners rode into the little town of Colbert like any group of cowhands coming to cash their paychecks. At first, they weren't noticed at all. There were plenty of punchers in town on Saturday afternoon. Johnny, being the youngest and newest member of the gang, was left outside the Drover National Bank while his companions went inside.
2: Remember, Johnny, keep your eyes peeled.
3: Yeah, I will.
2: When we come out of here, we're going to come a-running. You understand?
3: Sure.
2: All right. Frank, Pete. Let's go.
0: It was Johnny's job to hold the horses until he and his partners were ready to leave. And he knew that would be in a hurry. He watched Ed Ryan, Frank Wilson, and Pete Marcus as they sauntered casually into the bank. Big, lean, hawk-eyed men with broad shoulders and cat-like strides. He waited for a moment for the sound he knew would come. The dull, coughing explosion of a .45. Instantly, Johnny swung the horses' noses from the hitch rack and pointed them toward the street. And he waited again, nerves taut. Paralysis seems to have seized the whole town. Nobody moved, and there wasn't a sound after those first two shots. Johnny found himself talking almost prayerfully.
3: Oh, Ed, Frank, Pete, come a-running.
0: The paralysis didn't last long. In the next split second, pandemonium broke loose. Then Big Ed Ryan appeared suddenly in the doorway of the bank. His two guns spurted smoke and lead. Behind him came Frank Wilson with a bulging canvas sack under each arm. They dashed across the walk with Pete Marcus covering the retreat.
4: Help, Frank, with one of those sacks.
5: I'm here.
0: But as he reached the sack, Johnny heard the dull boom of a shotgun from across the street. He saw the outlaw stagger and gasp.
4: Ed, quick, kid. Get Frank onto your horse and ride. Pete and I'll cover for you.
5: Sure, I will. Easy.
0: They were both in the saddle. Johnny had one arm around the wounded outlaw. Out of the corner of his eye, he saw the other two men mount their horses. Then he heard Ed Ryan shout,
4: "We got a ride for it, boys. Come on!"
0: They spurred their horses into a wild run down the street. They tore past a harness shop where Johnny saw a white-haired man level a Winchester. Then Ed Ryan's .45 roared, and the man crumpled to the ground. Now they were opposite the Wells Fargo Express office, and a dozen rifles opened up on them. Johnny felt Frank Wilson rock.

0: shuddered, then become a limp weight against his arm. The next moment, their horse stumbled and crashed headlong, and Johnny and Wilson hit the ground with stunning force. Ed Ryan and Pete Marcus had reached the end of the street by this time and were headed for the open country. Johnny lurched to his feet and tried to reach for his gun, but he was too dazed and numb. Even when men came running toward him shouting, he didn't try to escape. He just stood there staring down at Frank Wilson's limp body. Then a gun barrel was jammed into his back.
1: Stick up your hands and hold them high.

0: few moments later, Johnny Pickett was facing the sheriff, who was leafing through a batch of man-wanted circulars.
1: What's your name? I said, what's your name?
2: What difference does it make?
1: You're 21 years old, ain't you? Black hair, 5'9". Scar on the side of your jaw. Knife do that?
2: I don't remember.
1: Kind of smart, ain't you?
2: What do you want me to say?
1: 4 men were killed in that job you and your pals just pulled.
2: You're dealing. I'll play whatever cards you give me.
1: Yeah? If you want my private opinion, kid, I don't think you'll be in the game very long. Hey, Joe.
3: Yeah?
1: Lock him up.

0: The town of Covert was in an uproar. All afternoon, groups of men gathered on the main street and exchanged heated, ominous talk. By sundown, they seemed to have reached an agreement. The sheriff was dry-lipped and nervous as he watched them from the window of his office. He was so preoccupied that he hardly noticed two horsemen who rode up to the hitch rack in front of the door. One of them dismounted from a large white stallion. He was tall and deeply tanned. The upper half of his face was covered by a mask. His companion was a stoical Indian. They crossed the walk quickly and opened the door without knocking.
1: What are you?
2: Oh. Hello, Sheriff.
1: Lone Ranger.
2: You look worried.
1: This is one time when you came around too late. The Drover Bank was held up this afternoon.
2: Yes, I know. Todd and I were on the bluff outside of town. We saw the whole thing.
1: You were there? Then why did
2: we trail the two outlaws who got away?
1: Yeah, but did you
2: no,
1: find
2: them? They doubled back and threw us off. Somewhere in Onyx Canyon. How about the other two?
1: One of them is dead. The other one's back there locked up.
2: Is it the boy?
1: Yeah.
2: That's too bad.
1: Yeah? Well, how about this? How am I going to transport him over the county seat?
2: You mean the mob that's starting to form outside?
1: Yeah. Not that I blame him very much for being mad. Four men were killed.
2: Sheriff, may I talk to your prisoner?
1: Yes, you can if you want to.
2: Thanks. Wait here for me, Tonto.
1: Right through that back door. There's only one cell. You can't miss him.
2: Come over here by the door for a moment. I want to talk to you.
3: A masked man. Who are you?
2: You're not afraid of me, are you?
3: No. No, I guess you must be an outlaw, too, or you wouldn't be wearing that mask.
2: What's your name?
3: Why should I tell you?
2: You don't have to tell me.
3: Pickett. Johnny Pickett.
2: Johnny, I saw the gunfight and the holdup.
3: Yeah? So did a lot of other people.
2: This was the first bank robbery you ever took part in, wasn't it?
3: What's that to you?
2: I saw everything that went on. You didn't fire a shot. All you did was hold the horses. How long have you been a bank robber?
3: Why don't you go poke your nose in somebody else's business? I'm getting along all right.
2: It's tough to get caught on your first job.
3: Leave me alone! I've got nothing to say to you.
2: Johnny Pickett, I don't think you're half as tough as you pretend to be.
3: Leave me alone.
2: All right, Johnny.
1: Little coyote, ain't he?
2: No, I think he's more scared than anything else.
1: There's good reason for it.
2: Where's my Indian friend?
1: He went out. Said he'd be...
2: Hello.
4: Me hear men talk. They plenty man. Say Lynch, boy.
1: I knew it. I knew there was Lynch talk brewing.
2: Is there a mob, Tonto?
4: I'm plenty big.
2: What are you going to do, Sheriff?
1: What can I do? I'm supposed to take the prisoner to the county jail at Blue River, but...
5: They're coming, Sheriff. They're heading this way. They're going to take that kid out and string him up.
1: Well, maybe it's just a few that want
5: him. You, listen.
1: It's a Lynch mob, all right. I've seen and heard too many of them. Shut that door. Bob, I thought you were going to circulate among the boys and kind of cool off this Lynch talk.
5: They won't listen. Bud Warren's at the head of it. His brother was the bank teller that was killed.
2: Will you defend the jail, Sheriff?
1: Defend it? Well, that's impossible. That mob will roll over us like a locomotive over a gopher.
2: No, they won't.
1: Here? I've got a lot of respect for you, Lone Ranger. But I can see you've never tackled a mob that's Lynch crazy.
2: You have the law on your side?
1: Why put up a fight? More killing? Just trying to save a little coyote who'll hang anyway?
2: He's entitled to a fair trial.
1: Well, maybe he is. But the only place you'll get it is in Blue River. And I can't take him there.
2: Why?
6: You're almost here, Sheriff.
1: You want to know why? That's why. That mob of bloodthirsty cowpunchers out there.
2: Can't you deputize some of them and hold off the rest?
1: They'll drill me, even if I mention it.
2: And what are you going to do?
1: I'm going to quit. I've got a wife and two kids to think about. There's a badge and a gun and a key.
2: Wait a minute. Before you leave, make me a deputy. I'll take the prisoner to the county jail at Blue River.
1: The badge is there. You or anybody else can have it. I'm getting out of here.
2: Give me those keys, Tonto.
4: Yeah.
2: Come here, Johnny. I need your help.
3: You need me?
2: I've got to get you out of here and into a cell in the county jail.
3: The mob.
2: To do it, I'll have to trust you quite a lot. Now, how about it?
3: I don't know who you are, mister, but I'll do anything you say.
2: All right, we'll have to move fast. Over there on a hook are some shaps and a leather shirt. Put them on instead of the ones you're wearing.
3: I will. I mean, yes, sir.
2: Are they here, Tonto?
4: Many men outside and they got rope.
2: They won't use it if we can prevent them. Tonto, I want you to go in the back room and put on the clothes that Johnny takes off. Take a horse in the stables and wait there until I signal you.
4: Tonto, do it.
2: They'll follow you, but you can lose them.
3: These duds don't fit very well.
2: They're all right. Now hurry, Tonto.
4: Tonto, go.
2: Now, Johnny, I want you to pin this deputy's badge on your shirt.
3: Well, you mean I'm going to...
2: Here's the gun the sheriff left. Remember, I'm trusting you, Johnny.
3: I don't know why you're doing it, but I won't forget.
2: Pin that badge up high so it can be seen. There. Now, come on. We're going outside.
3: In front of them lynchers? No, no,
2: come
3: I
2: on,
3: can't.
2: Come on, Johnny. Come on. Be a man.
3: All right.
7: Sheriff's badge. Who's the other army? Must be a deputy. Where's the sheriff?
2: I'm the sheriff here for the time being.
7: We want that murder you've got locked up inside.
2: He's in the hands of the law.
7: We're the law when it comes to coyotes like him. I think you're an outlaw, too. Why are you wearing that mask?
2: I'm also wearing a badge that represents the law.
7: Let's rush him.
2: I'm warning you, men. Come one step further and I'll shoot.
7: We'll shoot, too. You mean you'd shoot decent citizens to protect a bank robber and a killer?
2: I'll shoot to uphold the law.
7: He's bluffing. Let's get him.
3: You want me to get him?
2: No, Johnny, don't draw your gun. We can not defeat
3: him. Yeah, but we can't fool him much longer.
2: Yes, we can. I've just signaled Tonto.
3: Tonto, who's Tonto?
2: My Indian friend. Listen. Look there, men. That rider. Go after him.
7: That's a trick. Don't fall for it.
2: You think the bank robber is still in jail? Here are the keys. Go in and find him.
7: Listen, stranger. I, for one, don't like the high-handed way you're talking. I don't think you're the sheriff. And I don't think the hombre who rode away is the kid we're going to lynch.
2: There are the keys to the jail. We'll come in and look for him.
7: That's what we'll do, but first I...
2: Oh! You're not hurt. I just shot the gun out of your hand. Does anyone else want to throw some lead?
8: Maybe he's right. Maybe that was the varmint who rode
9: off. Either that or the south trail. We can head him off the canyon.
7: Then what are we waiting for? Come on, let's run.
3: Really breaking up.
2: Yes, so far so good. But it isn't far enough.
3: Well, what are we
2: going to... White stallion, the paint tied to the hitch rack?
3: Yeah?
2: We'll walk over there and mount, but not fast enough to attract attention. Now, come on.
3: What'll they do when they catch your Indian friend and find out it's not me?
2: I don't think they'll ever catch him. Here we are. You take the paint.
3: No, we've seen leaving town.
2: The big fella. Yes, Johnny. By that time, we'll have a head start. A good head start. Come on, Silver.
3: Get on, boys. Come on.
7: That masked man just rode off, and his deputy with him.
10: Well,

0: Now to continue our story. When the Lone Ranger and his outlaw prisoner galloped out of Colbert, they knew it would be only a short time until they were followed. The men in the posse would soon realize they'd been tricked. But what the masked man and the boy didn't know was that two other men had watched them bluff the lynch mob. Two men who had circled back from a canyon trail to wait in the shadows not far from town. It was Ed Ryan and Pete Marcus. They had returned to Colbert to help Johnny break jail. But now they were puzzled.
1: What do you make of that, Ed?
2: I don't know. Guess the sheriff thought up the stunt so he could take the kid over to Blue River.
1: First time I ever saw a lawman wearing a mask.
2: Hell, who else could it be?
1: I don't know. Whoever he is, we got to get the kid out of his hands.
2: Yeah.
1: What do we do, trail him?
2: No. They're heading for Blue River. We can take a shortcut and waylay him at Brighton.
1: That masked man might recognize us.
2: Yeah, we'll stop at the camp and change duds. Come on.
1: Get up. Come on. Get up.

0: And in the meantime, the Lone Ranger and Johnny Pickett rode steadily southward. They cut through a pass in the Comanche Range, then angled across a broad slope that lay directly back to a little mountain town called Brighton. Before they reached the village, the masked man reined up suddenly.
1: Hold, Silver, hold, boy, hold.
2: Oh, there, boy, hold.
1: This is where we stop, Johnny.
2: Yeah?
1: Pretty big fella. I mean, this is as far as we ride. We'll walk into Brighton.
2: Well, why walk?
1: Because there'll be a posse on our trail before morning. Tracking horses might slow them up.
2: You mean you're going to turn the stallion and the paint loose?
1: They know what to do. Don't you, Silver? Wait a minute, boy. Come here. Steady now.
2: I guess I ain't got any right to be curious, mister, but would you mind telling me why you're tying knots in that lasso?
1: Not at all, Johnny. I'm writing a note to my Indian friend, Tonto.
2: Writing? You mean those knots
1: are... Silver and Scout will go back to our camp. When Tonto gets there, he'll see this rope and read the message. I told him what I'm doing and where we're going.
2: Well, I'll be done.
1: All right, Silver. Straight back to camp, old fella. You too, Scout. Now, Johnny, we'll head for town.
2: Gosh, I've never known anybody like you before.
1: Come to think of it, you haven't told me much about yourself. Where are you from?
2: Croton City.
1: Are your folks there?
2: I haven't got any folks. My pa was shot for stealing beef.
1: Oh. How long ago?
2: I don't know. Before I could remember. I was raised in an orphanage until I was 14, and then I ran away.
1: Where did you go?
2: I got a job on a spread down south. It was a hideout for horse thieves. I didn't know that.
1: Did you leave?
2: Tried to. They used a whip on me and a knife. That's where this scar on my face came from.
1: And what have you been doing since then?
2: Riding the back trails.
1: It's no wonder. Now listen, Johnny. Don't run away this time. When we get to Blue River, face this thing out and get a new start.
2: Yeah, at the end of a rope.
1: Well, if that's the verdict, face it. It's no worse than coughing your life out in the dust, like the outlaw who died this afternoon.
2: Well, it's easy for you to say that.
1: Once you're on the square... It'll be easy for you, too.
2: Nobody would trust me.
1: I did. And so will anyone else. You'll let them, will you?
2: I'll go all the way with you, mister.
1: Thanks, Johnny. Now, look, this is the road to Blue River. The stage will be along here any minute. I want you to hail it.
2: Are we going to ride the stage?
1: That's the last place the posse will look for us. Now, here it comes now. You hail it, and I'll be right behind you. This mask might give the driver the wrong impression.
2: I never thought I'd be riding a jail in a stagecoach.
1: Better than a lynch mob. And, Johnny, I think you better let me handle that gun.
2: Sure. Here.
3: Hey, wait!
2: You got room for a couple of passengers at Blue River?
4: We got more room than anything else. Climb in.
2: Come on, mister.
4: Get along, you critters. Let's roll!

0: short time later, the lumbering stagecoach pulled into the little mountain town of Brighton.
1: Whoa!
0: It was an important stop because the express company shipped gold from Brighton to Blue River. And tonight, as usual, a heavily armed guard stood beside a strong box on the waiting platform.
2: Just a minute, Dan. I'll help you lift it.
3: A little bit late, ain't you?
2: Yeah, I had to stop and pick up a couple of passengers. What's the matter? You get lonesome?
3: No. Two traveling men been keeping me company.
2: Where are they?
3: Around here someplace. They're riding into Blue River with you.
2: Well, they better show up, because I'm pulling out pronto. Come on, climb up.
3: I was just talking to him a minute ago.
4: Got room for two more in that rattle trap?
3: Here they are.
2: If you're going to Blue River, get in. I can't waste time talking.
4: All right, Grandpa. Come on, Pete.
0: Johnny Pickett stared in amazement. The two men who were getting into the stagecoach wore dark broadcloth suits and stiff hats. They might have been prosperous cattle buyers, but he recognized them instantly. Ed Ryan and Pete Marcus.
2: You all set down there?
4: Yeah, all set.
2: Get along!

0: the stagecoach rumbled along the winding road into the valley, Johnny Pickett's mind was in a turmoil. Ed and Pete have discovered that this masked man is taking me to jail, he thought. They're running an awful big chance to help me. What'll I do? After all, they are trying to help, and the man with the mask is taking me to jail.
1: Get up! Get along there! Get up there!
0: Several minutes went by as the stagecoach thundered along through the dark, and Johnny's mind was still filled with unanswered questions. Suppose he tried to warn the man who was sitting beside him. No, he couldn't do that. Ed Ryan was watching him like a hawk. Still, the masked man could draw and shoot faster than anyone he'd ever seen. Another question presented itself. Were his two partners on this coach to save him from going to jail, or were they after the gold in the express box? What could he do? Only one thing was certain. Whatever he did would have to be done quickly. Suddenly, the coach lurched forward, and Ed Ryan was thrown against him as though by accident.
2: Oh, excuse me. I didn't mean to bump you fellas.
3: That's all right. No harm done.
0: And in that instant, Johnny felt a gun butt thrust into his hand. He hit it quickly at his side. Now he had a gun. It would be three against one. Why should he go to jail and maybe have his neck broken with a rope? Still, the man with the mask trusted him, and he had saved his life from the lynch mob. But what was that when he had a chance for freedom? Suddenly, Johnny Pickett realized what he must do. He clutched the gun firmly in his hand, steeled himself, and spoke quickly to the man beside him.
4: Look at over there. Somebody riding ahead of us all.
3: Why, Johnny, I don't see...
5: Oh, good work, Kid. I'll say it was. Didn't expect us to show up, did you, Johnny?
4: Not exactly. You had to save your own neck.
2: Yeah, we never let a pal down. Saw you and this badge tour to get away from the lynch mob, and, well, we figured you'd come through Brighton.
5: We were sure surprised when we saw you in this coat.
2: So we ditched our horses and came along.
5: And this is one time, Ed, that helping a pirate is going to pay off. That money box the guard put aboard is loaded with gold.
2: Yeah.
4: Well, what do we do now?
2: Well, we get Grandpa to stop this thing, and then we get the money.
5: We can unharness the team and use them for a getaway.
4: Well, how about him?
2: Him? You mean the lawman with a mask? Well, he looked pretty comfortable where he is, there on the floor. That clip on the head really put him away.
4: Yeah. It did, didn't it?
2: Yeah. Hey, let's stop this thing, Pete.
5: Sure. Hey, pull up, will you?
6: Whoa. What's wrong back there?
5: My partner's sick. Can't stand this jolting rattle trap. Let's rest a minute.
6: Ain't my fault, Bob. You either ride or walk. Make up your mind.
5: But this man is sick. He's not able to ride. Are you in?
2: Feeling mighty bad.
6: Sorry, strangers, but I've got a schedule to keep, and I'm...
2: The only thing you'll keep, Grandpa, is them flippers of yours. Up in the air.
6: Dan, he's got a gun. It's hold up.
7: I see him now.
5: Another one will knock him off his perch, Ed.
2: Yeah. Still want to argue about it, Grandpa?
6: I
2: just sit there and keep your paws pointed straight up. Johnny.
4: Yeah?
2: Climb up there and throw out that money box. I'll keep the old man covered. Pete, you better start unhitching that chain.
5: I'll have it done in a minute.
2: What's the matter with you, kid? Climb up there.
6: I'm going.
0: As he climbed over the big wheel of the stagecoach and up to the seat where a frightened driver sat with his hands in the air, Johnny's mind was working rapidly. He couldn't use his gun because Ed Ryan was watching him intently, and Ryan was a dead shot. There was only one thing to do. Jump backwards and jump fast.
4: What? I've got you covered, Ed. If you make one move, I'll drill you.
2: Hey, what's the matter? Have you gone plumb loco?
4: Your gun, they're on the ground. Kick it over this way.
2: Oh, so this is the way you pay us back for keeping you from being hung. Why, you
4: kick
2: little...
4: Kick the gun, Ed, or I'll shoot. That's better. Now I'll
6: just... You'll grab a handful of sky, kid.
4: Peter!
6: Got him in the leg, Ed.
2: Good enough. You should have killed the little coyote. We can take care of that later.
8: Stand where you are, both of you.
6: The masked man.
8: Wait!
6: Oh, my hand!
8: You're not hurt. My bullet just knocked your gun away.
4: Mister, are you really all right?
8: I'm all right, Johnny. It's you I'm worried about.
4: Shucks, one slug in my leg ain't nothing.
8: Can you walk?
4: Pretty good.
8: And we'll continue our trip to Blue River. Two more prisoners. That is, if the driver's not hurt.
6: I'm all right, stranger. Just a mite scared, that's all.
8: Nothing more to be scared of.
4: But maybe you don't understand. It was me that clipped you on the head.
8: Yes, I know, Johnny. I know why you did. Don't you remember? We're two men who trust each other.
4: Oh, gosh, I...
8: Listen. Now, there's no doubt that we'll get to Blue River.
4: Well, who is it?
8: Tonto with Silver and Scout.
9: Hold on, hold on.
8: Tonto.
9: Tonto, come here, Bobby.
8: What happened to the lynch mob from Covert?
9: Me lose him fast. Go to camp. Silver there, get message. Me ride.
8: That's good, Tonto. You got here just in time.
9: You in trouble?
8: Not now, Tonto. Johnny and I'll ride inside the stagecoach to keep an eye on these outlaws. You follow us with the horses. Open the door, Johnny, for two bank robbers.
4: Yeah.
8: Get in, you two.
2: All right.
6: Guard, he's hurt pretty bad, but I've got him back up in the box with me.
8: Good. All right, driver.

0: Are you the sheriff?
1: Masked man, who are you?
0: I have three prisoners for you, Sheriff. Bank robbers from Covert.
1: Bank robbers?
0: You'll receive papers on them in a few days. In the meantime, lock them up. Here, Silver.
1: I'll do that.
2: Wait a minute, mister. I want to talk to you.
0: Steady, big fella. Of course, Johnny. What is it?
2: Well, I'm going to stand trial here. Whatever the verdict is, I'm going to face it square. Just like you said.
0: I'm glad to hear you say that, Johnny. But I knew you would. I don't think your sentence will be very hard. I'll talk to the judge.
2: Tell me, how'd you know I was going to say that?
0: Because I knew you were a man, Johnny. And real men can be trusted. Come on, Silver.
3: Get him up, Scout.
1: Hey, who is that man? Ain't he the Lone Ranger?
2: I don't know who he is, Sheriff. All I know is that he's the greatest friend a kid like me ever had.
4: Oh, Silver!

0: The story you have just heard is a copyrighted feature of the Lone Ranger Incorporated.
1: Once upon a time there was an engineer.
2: Choo-choo Charlie was his name, we hear.
1: He had an engine and he sure had fun. He used good and plenty candy

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2: Say, Andy, look at my little daughter, Emma's Andrew, laying in the crib there.
3: Yeah, Emma, she sure looks like she's in a gay mood, all right.
2: Yeah. She's tickled about something, ain't she? I wonder what's making Amos and Andrew so happy there.
4: Well, Amos, being a woman, she's probably happy about the biggest news ever. It's the new 1950 Rinso with Solium, a full year ahead of time. New 1950 Rinso has three times the whiter washing action of any other soap. But more about that in a few minutes. Now, Lever Brothers Company and new 1950 Rinso bring you the Amos and Andy Show. Yes, sir. Lever Brothers Company, the makers of Rinso, brings you a full half hour of entertainment with Lou Lubin, Eddie Green, Ernestine Wade, the Jubilaires, Jeff Alexander's orchestra and chorus, and radio's all-time favorites, Amos and Andy. Well, the Kingfish and Sapphire Stevens have just finished their evening meal. The Kingfish is now sitting in the parlor reading his evening newspaper as Sapphire comes over to him. She's obviously got something important to speak to him about.
5: George, can I have a word with you?
6: A word? Listen, when you start out with a word, it usually ends up with a one-woman filibuster.
5: All I wanted to say, George, was that I want the New East outfit.
6: Yeah, well, there wasn't many words there, but it certainly sounds expensive. Look, Sapphire, don't start that stuff about clothes again. I'm tired of hearing of it.
5: George, I need new clothes. When you go out with me, ain't you embarrassed to be seen with a woman who's practically in rags?
6: Sure I was embarrassed to be seen out with you.
5: Then why don't you do something about it?
6: Well, I would, but you squawk every time I leave your home.
5: George, you don't show me no consideration at all. You never buy me no new clothes nor nothing. Why, you didn't even remember my 35th birthday last month.
6: Well, maybe I didn't remember that one, but I remembered your 41st one 2 years ago.
5: George, the trouble with you is you're just selfish.
6: Oh, who's selfish?
5: You is. Every time you do get some money, you spend it all on yourself. You're just plain selfish, George. That's all there is to it.
6: Well, yeah, let's drop the thing.
5: I will not. And I'm giving you an ultimatum, George. I seen an East outfit, a pink dress, a blue hat, and blue shoes. It's in the window at Robinson's department store. I want that outfit, and you better raise the money for me to get it.
6: Yeah, but where is I going to get that kind of money?
5: I don't care where you get it, you big selfish bum, but get it. I'm going in the bedroom, and don't bother me.
6: What a voice she got. They ought to anchor her out in the harbor on one of these foggy nights. Easter outfit. Well, I suppose everyone likes the nice clothes around this time of the year. Well, I guess I got to do something about the Easter outfit. If ever I see that Easter bunny, I'm going to beat him with a stick. That's what I got. Well, come in, Henry.
7: Oh, hello there, Kingfish. Say, what is you going through that box there for?
6: Oh, this is the box where I keeps all the unclaimed, lost and found stuff here at the Lodge Hall.
7: Mm-hmm.
6: I'm just looking through here to see if I can find anything that's pawnable.
7: Well, I know there's a pair of binoculars in there, but unfortunate, one of the binoculars is missing.
6: Yeah, the lenses on this side is clean out, ain't it?
7: Yes, I used it one day last month to watch the ice skaters in Central Park, and I caught a terrible cold in my left eye.
6: Look, Henry, there's a gun in here. Where'd that come from?
7: Oh, well, that's the pistol that Harry Clarkson used when he had a job as a night watchman. That might be worth something.
6: Yeah, see, I want to raise some money on it for Easter outfit. Of course, I don't think I'd get more than $10 or $15 for it in a pawn shop, though.
7: No, well, of course, it might be worth a good deal more than that to somebody that really needed the gun.
6: Yeah, that's the angle you got there.
7: Yeah.
6: See, I just think it, Henry. If I was to let Andy think that he was in danger of some kind and needed a gun for protection, I might be able to sell it to him at a good price.
7: Yes, Kingfish, I think that gun is your best way to raise money. After all, it's the only thing in that box with any monetary value.
6: Oh, yeah. Now, if I can just convince Andy that there's a desperate killer loose in the neighborhood, I might be able to sell him this gun. Oh, I think I hear him flopping down the hall there now. With them feet of his, he always sounds like he's on skis. Yeah, here he comes.
3: Hiya there, Kingfish.
6: Come in, Andy, and lock the door behind you, will you?
3: Lock it. What's up? What's the matter?
6: Well, Andy, I just found out about it yesterday myself. I happened to be passing by the police station, and I dropped in to see what was new in the underworld. Yeah. Well, I walked in, and the first thing I seed was the sergeant sitting behind the desk there with a shotgun in one hand and a hand grenade in the other.
3: Holy smoke, what's going on?
6: Andy, it seems that there's a killer on the loose. The most dangerous killer in the annals of crime. Andy, this fellow's been killing about 8 or 10 people a day, or he don't care who it is.
3: Oh, you know, Kingfish, with that fellow on the loose, I'm getting a little scared here myself. Do they know what he looked like?
6: Yes, he's about 6'2", weighs about 195 pounds, wears a blue serge suit, and goes around with an axe in his hand.
3: An axe?
6: Yes, and as I understand it, he used to be a lumberjack.
3: Lumberjack? Oh, me. Kingfish, if he ever comes to my place, how in the world can I guard against him?
6: Well, that's hard to say, Andy. But if you was laying in bed at night and you hear somebody holler, "Timber, watch out," that's all.
3: Tell me this, Kingfish. Has they got any idea where he's operating right now?
6: Well, you see, Andy, he started on this rampage up at 168th Street. Mm. And judging from where they find his victims, he is working his way downtown. Yeah. We are just waiting for him to hack his way through our neighborhood, that's all.
3: What is I going to do, Kingfish? I just ain't going to hang around here and be whittled to death.
6: Yeah, you got a problem there, all right. This boy can give you a pretty deep haircut, Andy. Yeah, see, you know, he can do more damage with that than a Boy Scout.
3: Yeah.
6: Say, but,
3: Wait a minute. There must be some way we can protect ourselves, Kingfish.
6: Yeah, wait a minute. There is, Andy. You know, we are swearing in every able-bodied man as a deputy sheriff that we can get a hold of.
3: Yeah, well, whatever it is, conclude me in the thing, Kingfish.
6: Yeah, well, now, I know you feel that way, Andy, and I've already had the official card made out for you saying that you was a deputy sheriff. Now, here's the card right here, Andy.
3: Oh, thank you. Thank you, King.
6: Yeah, you know how the thing works, of course.
3: Oh, sure. If the killer tries to hit me with the axe, I shows him the card.
6: Let me read you the thing, Andy. I just got it from the city hall about an hour ago.
3: Yeah, what do it say?
6: It say here, we hereby appoint Andrew Brown, a deputy sheriff. This card entitles him to carry a gun and blast away at any and all persons within the confines of the city.
3: Hmm. That's the official card.
6: Oh, certainly, yeah. Look at that. There's the official police department seal up in the corner there. Two cross rubber hoses on the field of shamrock. See it?
3: Yeah, well, okay. I as a deputy now. Mm-hmm. Where's my gun, Kingfish?
6: Oh, your gun? Yes, yeah, you is in there. Genuine 45 caliber automatic. And the city of New York is happy to present this to you free of charge.
3: Oh, thank you, Kingfish, thank you.
6: Now, if you'll just give me the $80 for the gun license, we is all set.
3: Wait a minute, $80. Being a deputy sheriff, is I got to have a license?
6: Oh, certainly you got to have a license, and you got to have a license, or you can't carry any loud carrying geo weapons.
3: Well, listen, look here, Kingfish. This shepherdy sheriff stuff is going to cost
6: shepherdy,
3: me.
6: What's that last thing?
3: Well, you got me nervous, you know. That is going to cost too much money. I'm going to find out more about this killer before I fork over any $80 for a gun.
6: Yeah, but Andy...
3: Nothing doing, Kingfish. No, sir. No,
6: all
3: sir.
6: Right, Andy. But if tomorrow morning you wakes up in some undertaker's icebox, don't expect no sympathy from me. I'm telling you that.
3: I'll take the chance, Kingfish. See you later. So long.
6: Well, it didn't work. Well, I guess there's only one thing to do. That's to take the gun to a pawn shop and get as much as I can for it. Somebody was telling me there was a new pawn shop across town called Jackson's. Yeah, I'll go over there tonight.

0: Jackson's Pawn Shop. 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Well, I'll be over in a little while. Yeah, I'm just about to close up. Yes, well, my husband ain't here, and I get awful jittery being in the store alone at night. All right, I'll see you in a little while. Well, I guess I'll close up and... Yes, sir? What can I do for you?
1: Oh, look, madam, I got a gun here, and I want some money. You see, I... Holy mackerel, she done fainted. Oh, me, what must I do? Why do women always faint? I ain't got no idea what to do for a woman that's fainted. I better run up the street to the drugstore and tell them to send a doctor over here. Then I better go to another pawn shop. I don't like this place.
0: Oh. Oh. Oh, the phone. Oh, hello. Police headquarters. This is Mrs. Jackson over at Jackson's Pawn Shop. Some man just tried to hold me up. Yes, he had on a gray pinstripe suit, a brown fedora, and a checkered vest. What? Yes, officer. I'd recognize him anywhere.

0: make everything sunny.
1: To think that a dollar can make a big holler,
2: it ain't necessarily so.
1: I got no lock on the door, that's the way to be.
2: They can steal the rug from the floor, that's okay with me.
1: Cause the thing

0: 1950 Rinso is a year ahead, the greatest development in soap history. It's here now, new 1950 Rinso with three times the whiter washing action of any other soap. That's right, 1950 Rinso with Solium has three times the whiter washing action of any other soap.
1: Well, Mr. Carpenter, I certainly agree. New Rinso is far ahead of anything else. 1950 Rinso gets my white clothes much whiter and my colored clothes so much brighter. Even brand new clothes aren't as bright as my 1950 Rinso wash.
0: That's right. The sensational whiter washing action of new 1950 Rinso gets and keeps your clothes whiter and brighter than any other soap.
1: Rinso's so wonderfully safe for clothes, too, and so kind to my hands.
0: Get the new 1950 Rinso tomorrow in the same green and yellow package. Now, back to Amos and Andy.
2: Oh, me. Well, it's too bad I couldn't have sold that gun last night. I might have at least got something for it. Well, I think I'll drop in Shorty's barbershop here. He might have some angle on how I can raise some dough.
3: Well, I'll be doggone if they... I ain't seen you in there. You were the last man. How can you... I hired kid, see?
2: Hiya there, Shorty. I see you reading the newspaper there. What's new in the world there?
3: Yeah, well, there's certainly been a lot of crime going on lately.
2: Mm-hmm.
3: You see here, last night over at Jackson Pawn Shop, some fella tried to hold up the place.
2: Now there's a coincidence. I was in Jackson's Pawn Shop myself last night. Well, I hope he catches the dirty crook.
3: Yeah, and I say here that when the hold up man pulled a gun on Mrs. Jackson, she fainted.
2: She fainted when I was in there, too. She must do a lot of that kind of stuff. I don't know.
3: I think the cops are going to catch him all right, because they got a good description of the crook. He was wearing a gray pinstripe suit, a checkered dress, and a brown fedora. That's what it
2: is. Yeah, well, it sounds like he had on a good-looking, a holy smoke, Shorty. That's true. You know, I went in there last night to sell a gun, and Mrs. Jackson fainted. Mm-hmm. And she must have thought that I was trying to hold her up. Mm-hmm. Oh, me, what can I do? The cops is looking for me. I just can't go to jail.
3: Well, just trying to hold up a star is a serious charge. Best thing for you to do, Kingfish, is get out of town, get out fast. That's what I do.
2: Yeah, that's just what I'm going to do, Shorty. I is getting out of this town. Oh, if the police pick me up, they might make it a little rough on me.
3: Oh, yeah. You know something? The cops picked me up once in my hometown.
2: Mm-hmm.
3: Oh, yeah. I was walking down the street, mind my own business, when a big policeman tapped me on the shoulder and he said, "Come with me, Simpson." He took me down to the station house, and four or five cops started working me over.
2: Oh, they did, huh?
3: Oh, yeah. They beat me with their fists, and they blacked my eyes. They cut me up. They hit me with a rubber hose. Oh, they give me the works for 2 hours.
2: Huh.
3: Yeah, then one of them said, "Simpson, That ought to teach you a lesson."
2: Well, you know, Shorty, as long as I know you, I never knew your last name was Simpson.
3: It ain't, boy, did I have to laugh on them cops.
2: Well, that's the story. I know when I walked in and the older seen me holding the gun, she thought it was a hold-up man, and then she fainted. Now the police is after me for robbing the store.
4: Oh, that's awful, Kingfish, accusing an innocent man like you of doing a thing like that.
2: Yeah, imagine that, accusing me of taking something. Huh.
4: Yeah. By the way, how much did you get?
2: Man, I ain't taking nothing. I was innocent. I clear you, son.
4: Oh, well, what you gonna do about it?
2: Well, I'm gonna run away, Andy. Oh, if they catch me, they might give me 5 or 10 years in jail. And I couldn't bear the disgrace of the family honor.
4: Mm.
2: Well, for 3 generations, there has never been a Stevens that has served more than 60 days.
4: Sure be ashamed to spoil a fine record like that.
2: Yeah, well, the important thing is to get out of town. Therefore, I was a fugitive.
4: Yeah, well, where are you planning to fuge to?
2: I ain't decided yet, Andy. I got this world globe here, and I just thought I'd spin the thing like a roulette wheel and let it stop at ransom with my finger, you know. And I put my finger there, and wherever my finger stopped there, I'll go to that spot in the world.
4: Yeah, that's a good idea. Go ahead, spin the thing.
2: All right, here goes. I'll give it a spin there.
4: Yeah.
2: Here, I got to go to some place thousands of miles from civilization. A desolate wasteland where the long arm of the law and justice can never reach me.
4: Right, right.
2: Wait a minute. There.
4: Where'd it stop?
2: New Jersey.
4: Hey, that ain't no good, Kingfish. They can drag you back through the Holland Tunnel.
2: Yeah.
4: Let me spin that.
2: Yeah, go ahead. Give it a spin there, Andy.
4: Yeah.
2: Yeah. All right, now stop it. What you got there?
4: Did you ever hear of a country called Rand McNally?
2: Yeah, I'm here. Oh, yeah. think you're no use going there, though. I don't speak that language. I don't know. Well, I'll find someplace. So I guess the best thing for me to do is just to get on the train and keep going.
4: Yeah, that's the stuff.
2: Yeah, well, I better get on home, pack a few things, and get on my way, Ender.
4: Yeah, tell me this. You done cleaned up all your affairs here and everything?
2: Yes, Ender, all except one little thing. My wife, Sapphire.
4: Oh, yeah.
2: You see, I might come back in a couple of years, and on the other hand, I might never come back.
4: Mm.
2: And if that happens, Sapphire would be all alone in the world. Andy, you've been my friend for years, and I'd like to ask you to do me one favor.
4: Yeah, what is it, Kingfish?
2: Andy, if I don't come back, would you marry Sapphire?
4: Me marry Sapphire? Listen, Kingfish, why should I pay for your crime?
2: Oh, wait a minute. Oh, Sapphire, I tell you, I ain't got no time for explanation. I got to finish packing. My train leaves from the 125th Street station in 30 minutes.
5: But, George, all you've told me is that you're leaving.
2: Sorry, Sapphire, I can't tell you no more than that.
5: George, there's some funny things been going on around this house. I might as well tell you, I seen that gun hidden in your drawer, and I also seen that newspaper clipping you had in there with a story about an attempted pawn shop robbery.
2: Forget it.
5: And the man they're looking for was wearing a gray pinstripe suit and a checkered vest just like yours.
2: So long, Sapphire. You'll hear from me someday, old gal.
5: Oh, me. My suspicions was right all along. And he must have done it just to raise money to buy me an Easter outfit. And to think that I said he was selfish. I just got to do this. I can't let George get into any worse trouble by becoming a fugitive from justice. Hello, police headquarters. I got something to tell you. If you want the man who tried to rob Jackson's pawn shop last night, you can pick him up at the 125th Street Railroad Station. Yes, he'll be there in a half hour. And his name is George Stevens.
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1: Mr. Carpenter, my 1950 Rinso wash is really beautiful. 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
1: And yet Rinso is so kind to my hands. 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
0: Ladies, tomorrow, be sure you get the economical giant size of new 1950 Rinso. And now, back to Amos and Andy.
6: Municipal Court, City of New York, District 11 is now reconvened. Case of the People versus George Stevens, attempted armed robbery. Judge Herbert L. Wilkins presiding.
7: We will proceed with the case. Will the prosecutor kindly resume questioning the witness?
8: Yes, Your Honor. Will Mrs. Jackson please return to the stand?
9: Yes, sir.
8: Now, Mrs. Jackson, to sum up your testimony, you state that last Friday night, the defendant, George Stevens, entered your pawn shop.
9: That's right. I was about to close up when he walked in, pointed a gun at me, and said, I want some money.
8: I see. And upon seeing the gun, you fainted, thus frightening the defendant who ran from your store.
9: That is correct.
8: Thank you. That will be all.
7: Does the attorney for the defense, Mr. Stonewall, care to cross-examine the witness?
10: Yeah, Your Honor, that's just what I've been waiting for.
2: What you going to do, Stonewall?
10: Don't worry, Kingfish. Now, I got a question here that'll knock a dead. Mrs. Jackson, is it not true that you formerly resided in St. Louis where you was a notorious fence for the Blue Dragon Mob? And is it not true, Mrs. Jackson, that you served 10 years in the state penitentiary for receiving stolen goods?
9: No, it is not.
10: Guess I got the wrong Jackson.
7: Well, Counselor, do you have any more questions?
10: No, she ain't the right woman. Ain't no use arguing with her.
7: The witness may step down and the defense may proceed.
10: Yes, sir. Thank you, Your Honor. As a character witness for my client, I'd like to call Andrew H. Brown to the stand.
4: Yeah, come right up. Come
6: Raise your right hand. You swear to tell the truth, the whole truth, and nothing but the truth?
4: Yes, I does all that.
10: Now, Mr. Brown, before we start your testimony, you is an old friend of the defendant George King Fish Stevens, ain't you?
4: Yes, I has known him a long time.
10: Mm-hmm. Now, how would you mind telling the court under just what noble circumstances you met the defendant?
4: Well, it was about 18 years ago at a carnival. I reached in my pocket for my wallet and shook hands with Mr. Stevens.
10: Thank you. Get down off the stand quicker.
7: Counselor, you mean you don't want to ask the witness any more questions?
10: What for? He ain't doing me no good.
7: The witness may step down.
10: Your Honor, at this point, I would like to bring the defendant, Mr. George Stevens, to the stand. Hop up the chair there, bud.
2: Okay, there, Stonewall.
6: Raise your right hand. You swear to tell the truth, the whole truth, nothing but the truth?
2: I do.
10: Kingfish, I think you done hurt the case already.
7: Counselor, don't you realize a reprehensible remark like that indicates that your legal perspicacity is negligible?
10: Oh, man, yeah.
7: Will the counselor proceed with examination?
10: Yes, Your Honor. Now, Mr. Stevens, I'd like to ask you a question. Just because you went into Jackson's pawn shop at 10 o'clock last night, stuck a loaded gun in Mrs. Jackson's face, and demanded money, that don't mean it was your intention to rob her, does it?
2: No, it does not.
10: Mm-hmm. Of course not. You just went in there to... all you wanted to do, you was only... why was you sneaking around there anyhow?
2: Mr. Stonewall, I told you I just wanted to sell the gun.
10: Yeah, and the reason you pointed in her face was so that she could see that the inside of the barrel was all right.
2: Well, I didn't point the gun in the face.
10: Oh, stomach job, huh?
2: No. No, Stonewall.
10: Take it easy, client. At this point, Your Honor, I'd like to show that my client had no intention of committing a holdup. And to prove that point, I wish to state that my client went into that pawn shop with a gun that wouldn't fire under any circumstances. There's a gun right here in my hand. Why, you can pull this trigger all you want. Now, I'd like to ask the court's permission to resign from this.
2: Now, wait a minute. Look here, Your Honor. I was innocent. I only went in that pawn shop to pawn the gun. After the woman fainted, I even tried to get a doctor and everything. Believe me, I'm innocent.
7: Well, Mr. Stevens, in view of the fact that you took nothing from the pawn shop and that you have no previous record of robbery, plus the fact that your story could very well be true, I'm going to dismiss this case.
2: Oh, thank you, sir. Thank you.
7: Yes, Mr. Stevens, I wish to say that the arrest of an innocent man like yourself is always regrettable. You have my best wishes for the future.
10: Hey, wait a minute, John. I think I deserve a little pat on the back myself. After all, this is the fifth time in the past year I done got this crook off.
2: Oh, wait a minute.
11: Is the Kingfish home yet, Sapphire?
5: No, he ain't, Amos. I thought he was coming back from the courthouse with you and Andy.
11: No, he said something about going over to Robinson's department store to do some kind of shopping. He said something about an East outfit. Andy went with him.
5: Robinson? An East outfit? Oh, Amos, that's the most wonderful news I ever got.
11: What do you mean, Sapphire?
5: Well, Amos, this whole thing started when I told George about an East outfit I seen in Robinson's. I told him he better get it for me.
11: Oh, I see. So that's why he was so anxious to raise the money.
5: Yes, Amos. And to think that after all he's been through, he still remembered my Easter outfit. How could I ever have called him selfish? Wait a minute. I hear the key in the door. That must be George now.
12: Yeah, well, here are yours, folks.
11: Hi there, Kingfish.
5: Oh, George, I'm so glad you're home and that horrible trial is over.
2: Yeah, me too, honey.
5: But, George, what's all them packages you got with you?
2: Well, that's a surprise, Sapphire. But I'll tell you. In these boxes is the most beautiful Easter outfit you ever seen in your whole life. Hat, shoes, and everything.
5: Oh, George, I just know I'm gonna love.
2: Yes, I think you will, honey, but there's just one thing. I think I'm gonna have to have the trousers shortened about 2 inches on the ground.

0: You know, Amos, the only trouble with hearing Ken Carpenter talk about 1950 Rinso is this. Everybody else thinks it's 1949. But I can't help feeling that they're behind the time.
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0: I am the Whistler, and I know many things, for I walk by night. I know many strange tales hidden in the hearts of men and women who have stepped into the shadows. Yes, I know the nameless terrors of which they dare not speak. There's an old adage about letting sleeping dogs lie, but sometimes that's not so easy. Sometimes they won't lie still. Sometimes they walk in the night. We might have warned Alice Towers and the people of the little English village of Wickley about that, but they probably wouldn't have noticed. The mysterious disappearance of Philip Towers 5 years ago was all but forgotten, and the flood that had just engulfed the surrounding countryside was still the main topic of conversation. And that was when Alice Towers came home, arriving at the little station on the 10:15 road.
1: Miss Ellis! Oh, Miss Ellis!
2: Yes? How is Anthony? Dear old Anthony!
1: Welcome home, Miss Ellis.
2: Oh, thank you, Anthony. I was so glad to hear that welcome after all these years, Miss Alice. Even after I married, I was always Miss Alice to you.
1: Yes, ma'am. You didn't mind, did you?
2: Of course not, Anthony. And it's good to see you.
1: Miss Mildred sent me down to meet you. She and Mr. Jeffrey be waiting at home. The weather be so miserable.
2: Of course, of course. I wouldn't have had them chance a cold. You've had very bad weather for some time now.
1: Aye, the flood was terrible. Here, let me take your bags to the car.
2: Oh, yes, these are all, I think. We can get the trunks tomorrow.
1: This way, Mum.
2: You know, I'm just as glad that they didn't come. Now I can have a talk with you alone. How are they? Has it been all right, Anthony?
1: Well, Mum, as well as can be expected.
2: Well, what do you mean?
1: Well, with Mr. Philip and you gone, and Mr. Philip was always Miss Mildred's favorite brother. And then when he married you, you were the favorite of all of us.
2: Oh, thank you, Anthony.
1: It's been a long time, Miss Alice.
2: Yes. 5 years, Anthony. 5 years.
1: And what about Mr. Philip?
2: I've never found a trace, Anthony.
1: Oh.
2: For 5 years, I've searched 2 continents. Not a trace. It just disappeared from the face of the earth.
1: I can't understand it. Nobody can. He was so fine a man. And you were such a happy, devoted couple.
2: Yes. We were happy.
1: Here, Mum. The car's right over here.
2: It's still raining.
1: Hurry in, you won't get wet.
2: Oh, yes, of course. I'll slide in on your side.
1: Yes. I put the bags in the back. I'll have you in front of a roaring fire at Miss Mildred's in a jiffy.
2: So, Anthony, you're still taking care of Mildred's place?
1: Aye, just as I used to take care of your garden, to the Marsh's place.
2: Oh, he thought so much of you, Anthony. You were one of his favorite people.
1: Maybe, Mum. That was because he loved flowers and trees so much, and so do I. I mind how he used to sit out in the gardens all day. You and the master used to sit under that cherry tree on the edge of the cliff there and look out at the sea. And I'd bring you tea out there.
2: Yes. That was Philip's favorite tree. Besides, I think he loved it almost more than anything.
1: Maybe so. He was strange in some way.
2: Is the cherry tree still there?
1: Why, yes, Mum. I think so. I don't rightly know. I didn't notice it when I went out to look after the flood.
2: Was there much damage?
1: Oh, yes, Mum, frightful. The brook that went by the house, it tore up everything. The garden, the orchard, even the house was badly hit.
2: Oh, no.
1: Oh, the topsoil's gone, the ground uprooted.
2: Oh, Anthony, I want to go out there.
1: Why, of course, Mum, I'll take you out to look it over, but it's not a pretty sight anymore.
2: No, Anthony, I mean, I'm going out there to live.
1: Oh, no, Mum. Why,
2: it's... Why not?
1: Well, it's badly damaged.
2: Well, we can fix the damage.
1: Oh, but Miss Alice...
2: It's what?
1: Well, it's like a dead place.
2: A dead place?
1: I don't know how to tell you, but there's something queer there. It's almost like a smell of death over

0: And since you left, it's been vacant these 5 years. Well, with Mr. Phillips' disappearance...
1: What are you trying to say, Anthony?
0: Well, it's just that... Well, you know how these village people talk.
1: You mean they've decided it's haunted?
0: Well, somewhat like that, Mum.
1: Oh, Anthony, you know they say that about any vacant house out on the moor.
0: Yes, I know, but...
1: But nonsense, Anthony, nonsense. I'm going back to the mouse's house, and I'm going to live there.
0: All right, Mum. But somehow, I don't like it.
2: Whistler fans, can you answer this question? Who brings you the Whistler? I hope you said Signal Oil Company. We asked that same question 4 weeks ago, and we were pleased to learn that so many of you gave the right answer. Frankly, we were surprised, in view of the fact that the Whistler has been adding so many new listeners each week. You see, the Whistler is now the most popular Pacific Coast program, thanks to your interest. And naturally, we of the cast want all of you to know our sponsor. For you new Whistler fans, if you have trouble remembering names but can remember faces, let me give you this tip. Visualize for a second the Signal Oil trademark, the black circle sign with the yellow letters spelling Signal Gasoline that so conspicuously identifies a Signal service station. It will pay you to remember that circle sign when you need gasoline. Because that is the station that supplies the gasoline that does go farther. Ration coupons are precious these days, so do as thousands of motorists do who keep a record of mileage and discover for yourself that Signal Gasoline is the gasoline that does go farther. And now, back to the Whistler.

0: Alice cowers back in the English village of Wickley after an unsuccessful 5-year search for her missing husband, Philip, has announced her intention of going back to the lonely old tower's home by the sea, against the advice of old Anthony the gardener and Philip's sister and brother, Mildred and Jeffrey.
1: It's utterly ridiculous, Alice. You can stay right here in the village with us.
2: Of course, Alice. We've made all the arrangements for you. You can spend the rest of your days here with us if you wish.
3: Please understand. The old place out there is my home. It's where Philip brought me as a bride. It's where we spent so many happy hours together.
2: But it's not the lovely place it was then.
3: Perhaps not. And Philip is not there either, but living there, I'll have my memories of him. I'll feel close to him.
1: I don't understand you, Ellis. You're not the type of woman to brood. You're much too matter-of-fact to go on spending your life living with a ghost.
2: Yes, sir.
1: Well, what would you call this compulsion to bury oneself out there on the moors?
3: I don't know, Jeffrey. I only know I must go.
2: And that's enough for me. If Alice feels she must go, then we will lend her every assistance. We can drive out there tomorrow and look it over. See what must be done. Anthony can help, and we'll stay with you until you're settled.
3: Thank you, Mildred.
2: Well, not at all, my dear. Now, I'm going to bed. You two can stay up till all hours if you wish. Night, Jeffrey.
1: Good night, Mildred.
2: Good night, my dear Alice. It's good. Very good to have you back.
3: Thank you, dear. Good night.
1: Well, Alice?
3: Well, Jeffrey?
1: Your mind's made up?
3: Yes.
1: Nothing I can say will stop you.
3: Why do you want to stop me, Jeffrey?
1: Because I care for you, Alice. I fear for your staying alone in that godforsaken old place.
3: Oh, come now. You're not going to tell me the ghost stories, are you?
1: Not the kind they mean, of course. But there are other kinds of ghosts, Alice. Ghosts of the mind.
3: What do you mean?
1: I only mean it's not good for a young, attractive, vital woman to bury herself in a lonely past. You need life, not death.
3: Death? But we don't know that Philip is dead.
1: Well, there doesn't seem much doubt of it now, does there? At any rate, he might as well be, as far as you're concerned.
3: Jeffrey, why don't you want me to live there?
1: I've just told you. Besides, the place is ruined, unlivable. It'll take months to fix it up.
3: There must be a reason. A better reason than all of this.
1: Perhaps there is, Ellis.
3: You never liked Philip very much, did you?
1: No. You were the only one who ever noticed that.
3: You even hated him, didn't you?
1: Sometimes. And why not? Why should I have loved a brother who always got the best of it? The family fortune, the home out there, the adoration of everyone. And the only woman I ever loved.
3: Jeffrey.
1: You needn't look so surprised, Alice. You knew it even then. Perhaps you liked it a little secretly. Sometimes I thought you might even return my feeling.
3: My husband's brother.
1: But sometimes it seemed your affection was more than that.
3: It was your imagination,
1: I
3: Jeffrey.
1: I think not. Now, Alice, I've waited 5 long years for you to come back. Now that you have, I won't let you go so easily again. I won't let you go out there and bury yourself in the past. Living, Philip stood between us. Dead, I won't let him stand between us any longer.
3: Jeffrey, could it be that you're trying desperately to keep me away from that house? Because of something you're afraid I might find?
1: You're suggesting I might have done away with Philip? No, Alice. I hated him, but I couldn't have killed him. I've told you my only motive, Alice. I love you. I want you to forget Philip, the past, that house, and be my wife. If you go out to that house, you're lost to me. Perhaps to the world.

0: Well, Alice, your homecoming is not quite as simple as it might appear to the villagers of Wickley. It begins to take on something of the qualities of a nightmare, doesn't it? Haunted houses and secret motives for perhaps murder. It promises to be very interesting. But then you don't frighten easily, do you? And you've made up your mind. So the next day, bright and early, you all drive out to the lonely house on the cliff.
1: Well, Mildred, why did you have to bring that dog along? He's off again. He's liable to get into anything.
2: Oh, never mind, Jeffrey. Prince can take care of himself. Besides, he loves to run around the old place. Let him. Oh, my. Just look at that.
3: You see, Miss Ellis? The water did a lot of damage.
4: Oh, yes, but the house isn't as bad as I expected. I could live in it just as it stands.
1: It wouldn't be very comfortable, Ellis.
2: Oh, dear, no. But if Alice insists, we can fix it up.
4: Oh, dear. Look at the garden. Well, there's nothing left.
3: No, Mama. It would have broken the master's heart to see this.
4: Yes. But the stream must have been diverted right through here.
1: Yes, practically dug a new channel right through the garden and over the cliff down there. Took a lot of earth with it, right into the sea.
2: Why, Alice, where are you going?
4: Why, just down by the cliff for a moment. Why don't you and Jeffrey go on back to the house?
1: Be careful down there. The ground's still soggy and likely to give way.
4: Well, I'll be careful. Anthony will take care of
3: him. Aye, Mama. Oh, it'd be like a wasteland. Say, now, what's your foot in, Miss Ellis?
4: Oh, thank
3: you. Miss Ellis, what's your step?
4: Oh, dear.
3: There'll be no need to worry. It'll be there all right.
4: What?
3: The tree. The master's cherry tree by the cliff. I looked while he was in the house. The ground be all dug up around there. But the tree be still safe.
4: I must see it.
3: Aye, Mum. Right there behind the big rock. There. Right there.
4: Anthony. Strange. Very strange.
3: What, Mum?
4: It's in bloom. Everything else on the estate is ruined and dead. Cherry tree is in bloom.
3: Stop me, Dallas. Don't you go out there. That ground be looser might give way. And it's 100 feet down to the rock.
4: Oh, yes, yes, of course. Enough to see it anyway. The tree is there. Philip, the tree is there. And then boom.
0: That might be some sort of omen, mightn't it, Alice? But for good or ill, who can say? At any rate, you decide to stay. Move in right now. Jeffrey and Mildred protest. But when they can't dissuade you, they offer to stay for a night or two with you and help to get the house fixed. They send Anthony into the village for linen and food. And after dinner, you all make the beds and settle down for the night. But there are strange noises as the old house rocks in the wind. And you can't sleep very well, can you, Alice? And so, in the early light of dawn, you're up and about. And you're not the only one.
3: Now, what be that blasty dog up to? Down by the cliff he be, too. Bad enough having to get up early without having the plain nursemaid to a blooming dog. Like he'll be stuck in crevasse or something. Must be down by cherry tree. Damn blasty dog. Hey, lift me. Miss Ellis.
4: Oh, Anthony, I didn't think anyone was up yet. Quiet, Prince, quiet, please. Come on, doggy, come on.
3: What on earth be you doing down here all by yourself this time of day?
4: Oh, I don't know, Anthony. I couldn't sleep. So I just walked out here to look at the ocean. See, it's the way Philip and I used to.
3: Now, Miss Alice, it's been good for you to grieve, so...
4: I'm all right, Anthony.
3: And look at your dress. All covered with mud.
4: Oh, well, I slipped on the path.
3: Oh, shame. And such a nice dress.
4: It's all right, Anthony.
3: Oh, but it bangs. I know what you was going to do. You come down here to sit under the tree and stare and dream. Just like the master used to do. How quiet he used to be, off in his dream. A body could have walked up behind him and bashed him one afore he noticed.
4: Anthony!
3: Oh, I beg your pardon, Mum. I forgot myself for the moment. I wasn't thinking to what I was saying.
4: No matter.
3: You had me so upset, you coming out here and...
4: But why, Anthony? Why shouldn't I come out here? Why don't you want me to get near the tree?
3: Why? Only because money... It ain't safe. Remember, I told you this. Soft ground.
4: Oh, yes, of course.
3: Oh, that blasted doggy's gone and started digging under Master's...
4: Anthony, stop him! Stop him quickly! You've got to stop him!
3: But why, Mama?
4: Good heavens, have you forgotten already? The soft ground you told me about. Please! Come back, please! Good doggy. You must keep him away from here from now on. You hear? You must keep him away from here.
3: Mama,
4: you must keep him away from here.
3: Don't be worrying about that.
0: Now, why should that chance meeting with old Anthony bother you, Alice? But it does, doesn't it? It seemed to strengthen some vague fear you had before you couldn't understand. Now you're beginning to, aren't you, Alice? Because now it's growing into suspicion and terror. Later that day, you have another conversation with Anthony that doesn't help much either.
5: I saw you just like he told me to get workmen from the village to come up and help us rebuild the place, but I couldn't get none.
4: Why not? We pay them well.
5: Oh, but that'd be nothing to do with it, Mum. They just won't come. Not for any price.
4: Oh, now, Anthony, we're not going to let village ghost stories upset our plans.
5: Yes, Alice, I tried to tell them there was nothing to stories, but they won't come. They do say somewhat mysterious is about the place. And they've heard about cherry tree a-blooming there on the cliff when the rest of the place be in ruins. That only makes them more sure that...
4: But what?
5: Well, they do say, I mean, some folks think, the master never did leave here, that he be here now, alive or dead.
4: Oh,
5: I'm sorry, Mom. I didn't mean to frighten you.
4: It's all right. What do they think happened to him?
5: Well, there be some talk that he might have been murdered.
4: Do you think he was murdered, Anthony?
5: No, Mom. Do you?
4: No. Of course.
5: Oh, sorry, Miss Alice. Perhaps I shouldn't have said nothing. It was only that those men refused to...
4: We'll talk about it tomorrow, Anthony.
5: Yes, Mom.
1: What is it?
4: Alice, what are you doing at? What is that?
1: Oh, that? Oh, my dear, that's nothing to get so excited about.
4: Well, it's just an old walking stick that Jeffrey found half buried in the mud out in the garden.
1: Yes, that is it. Still a little stick. Didn't get all the mud off it. But Alice, are you well?
4: Well, of course, dear.
1: What is it? Why should this old walking stick give you such a start?
4: Well, I couldn't find it after he left. I've always naturally supposed he took it with him. My dear. Well, how inconsiderate of us not to have thought. I'm so dreadfully sorry. It's all right, Mildred.
1: It's not all right, Alice. Come to see what this house is doing to you. Only 2 days here and you'll... Up is a cat.
4: Jeffrey!
1: You've got to get out of here. Forget the whole thing before you crack up.
4: Alice, for once I'm beginning to agree with Jeffrey. Please, dear, won't you come home with us?
6: I can't leave. I mustn't.
4: I can't understand why not. I'm beginning not to understand you at all, Alice. Jeffrey's right. It's perfectly obvious that Philip's gone. Gone forever. And therefore it's silly and stupid of you not to go on with your life without
6: him. Mildred, please! I don't know why you two and all of you can't let me alone. What is it you want of me? Why can't you let me alone?
4: Alice, my dear...

0: Well, Alice, you're letting all this talk of Philip's ghost get you down? You can't do that, you know. You can't go to pieces like this. After all, it's only in your mind, isn't it? This fear, the fear that's growing, you've got to stop it. Perhaps when the others have gone. Yes. And they're going. They're going to give you your wish to be let alone. They've already packed, and Jeffrey's come to say good night.
1: Jeffrey? It's raining again, isn't it?
2: Yes.
1: Yeah. More of the cliff will break away. Fall into the sea tonight.
2: Alice, for heaven's sake. Can't you see you must get away from here? Won't you please reconsider?
1: Consider.
2: I'll say it again. I love you. I want you to come away with me. Be my wife. Forget all this. Become once again the loving, gay, lovely girl I once knew. Will you?
1: No, Jeffrey, no. I might have once, but not now. Not yet. Maybe later.
2: No, Alice. If you don't leave this house now, you never will. I can promise you that.
1: What do you mean by that?
2: I mean that very shortly you'll be quite mad. Or dead.
1: I don't understand.
2: I don't understand either why you must stay. Why you feel you must find out whatever it is you must find out. All you need to do is forget the past, and all will be well.
1: If I could believe that.
2: Very well, Emma. Now, let's go. Mildred's waiting in the car. Anthony will drive us in and come back. Mildred insists that he stay. You can't be here alone all night.
1: I'll walk the dog.
2: Alice.
1: Good night, Chester.
2: Goodbye, Alice.
3: Bring out here. Master Doctor, is he up big and under Master's cherry tree again? You have some choice mortal there. I can't get him to cross.
1: What?
4: I'll get him.
3: Prince! Here, Prince! Boy, look, there he comes. You must have a way with him, that one, sir. Now look at him, flying up the path.
4: Yeah. Oh, but look, sir, he's got something in his mouth. No wonder he's singing. Come here, boy. Oh, look at that, the biggest bone I ever saw. Well, Prince.
1: No!
3: Alice.
1: No!
3: Alice, Alice, what is it?
1: Oh, no. What did he do? Forgive me.
2: Alice, what are you saying?
1: Forgive me, I didn't know what I was doing.
3: Good, look at that.
1: I didn't know. I thought I hated you, Philip. And that day when I came up behind you, I kept the walking stick in my hand. You were staring out at the sea. You didn't notice me. I don't know what came over me. I don't know why. Philip, I'm coming, Philip. I want to tell you why.
2: Late thou at me. The tree, that whole piece of cliff. Come.
5: The Whistler will return in just a moment with a strange ending of tonight's story. Meantime, if you're driving one of today's overage cars, here's an important point to consider. In races, you've no doubt noticed that most of the entrants get off to a pretty good start. But soon some start dropping behind because they haven't the stamina to keep up. Well, motor oils are like that, too. Most of them are okay for the first few hundred miles. But today, when cars have to last out the duration, your motor needs the full-time protection of an oil that can stand up and take it right through to the last mile. And that's why more and more drivers are switching to Signal 10, the pure Pennsylvania oil with the fighting film. Signal 10 not only guards moving parts against wear and seals in power, but actual tests show that the fighting film of this super oil doesn't break down, not even under extreme heat. So make your next oil change a change for the better. Stop at Signal's black and yellow circle sign and say, drain and fill her up with Signal 10 Motor Oil. And now, back to the Whistler.

0: Well, at last the mystery of Alice Towers and the house by the sea was cleared up. Alice Towers, the ever-loving wife, had actually killed her husband, Philip, in a fit of rage. Then she buried him under his favorite cherry tree and spent 5 years abroad, looking for him. His money, of course, had made it pleasant looking. When she returned for a visit, she heard about the flood and began to worry about whether it might have uncovered Philip's grave. She shouldn't have started worrying, because once you start, well, you saw what happened to her. She ended up on the rocks, literally. Jeffrey and Anthony heard her confession, babbled in her delirium, but no one else ever did. Because, you see, nothing could be proved. It was all in her mind. The walking stick had no trace of blood, no trace of crime at all. The bone which the dog dug up, and Alice must have been mistaken for one of her late husband's, was actually only a large soup bone Anthony had given him the day before. There was left only the tree, the master's tree, blooming in the midst of ruin to be explained. And Anthony had the answer to that, too.
1: I knew how much he thought of that tree. But when the real one was washed away by the flood, together with the earth under it, I planted a new one. That wasn't the master's tree at all. The evidence of her crime was destroyed long ago.

Next Monday at 9 o'clock, the Whistler will bring you another strange tale. The curious story of accident according to plan. 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Yes, you do go farther with Signal. 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
1: It's time for My Favorite Husband, starring Lucille Ball.
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1: Yes, it's the Gay Family series starring Lucille Ball with Richard Denning. 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
2: Yum, yum, yum.
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2: Yum, yum, yum.
4: Jell-O tap. The Oka pudding, yes, sir.
1: And now Lucille Ball with Richard Denning as Liz and George Cooper, two people who live together and like it. As we look in on the Cooper household this morning, George Cooper is seated at the breakfast table. Katie, the maid, is in the kitchen singing happily, and Liz has just tiptoed softly downstairs and into the kitchen.
5: Oh, what a beautiful morning. Oh, what a beautiful day. I got a wonderful feeling. Oh, Mrs. Cooper, it's you. I was afraid my lungs had sprung a leak.
2: Not so loud, Katie. I don't want George to hear me.
5: Uh-oh. What did you go underground for this time?
2: Oh, it's absolutely ridiculous. George is blaming me for something I didn't do.
5: Well, that's not fair. What didn't you do?
2: Save any money last year.
5: Oh.
2: It's the same thing every year. He starts figuring up accounts for the income tax people and tries to find out why all our money has drained away.
5: What did he find out?
2: Shake hands with the leak in the dike. He expects to review all my 1949 accounts the first thing this morning.
5: Well, maybe he's forgotten.
2: Oh, not George. He has the memory of an elephant.
6: Liz, is that you? Come on in the breakfast room.
2: Yeah, there's Dumbo now.
7: Coming, dear.
5: Well, have fun.
2: Good morning, George.
6: Good morning, honey. Well, Liz, we just have time to go over your accounts before I go to the bank.
2: George, let's let bygones be bygones. Start off with a clean slate, huh? Why cry over spilt money?
6: No, Liz. I'm going to show you the value of bookkeeping. Now, last January, I gave you a little black budget book, and you promised you'd keep it religiously all year.
2: And I did.
6: So, now I can just simply look in the book and find out what you've been spending.
2: Oh, you can, huh?
6: Well, certainly. Where is it?
2: It's right here in the buffet drawer. Here.
6: You see, now I don't want to accuse you unjustly, so if this budget shows you've been... Liz, this book is blank. I thought you said you kept it.
2: I did. I kept it right there in that drawer.
6: Oh, Liz.
2: I even kept it religiously. Every month I prayed you wouldn't ask to see it.
6: Elizabeth, I'm ashamed of you. Not one single entry in this whole book.
2: There is two. You're looking at the back of the book. Now look toward the front.
6: Well, let's see. December, November, October, September.
2: Keep going.
6: August, July, June.
2: Keep going.
6: May, April, March, February.
2: Try January.
6: Thanks. Do you mean to say that you only kept an account of your expenses for 1 month?
2: No.
6: Well, what then?
2: 1 week.
6: Oh, that's the last straw. Of all the dopey
2: now,
6: things that...
2: Now, George, there's no need getting excited. All you need is that 1 week.
6: What?
2: If you want to find out how much I spent during the year, you just multiply the 1 week by 65.
6: 65?
2: 56? 24? Well, the number of weeks in a year.
6: Never mind. Now, let's take a look at this fateful week in the little black book. Expenses for week ending January 8, 1949. January 1st, newsboy, 50 cents. Cleaning, $1. Toothpaste, 39 cents. Miscellaneous, $180. What in the world is miscellaneous?
2: Miscellaneous? miscellaneous. You know, rent, food, telephone, gas, electric, that stuff.
6: Oh, that stuff.
2: Yeah. Well, that's enough from the book, George. You'll be late for the bank.
6: Now, wait a minute. What's this item here? GTL, $10. What is GTL?
2: Oh, that. Well, that's a little joke of mine. It's a code for my visits to the beauty parlor.
6: What does the GTL stand for?
2: Gilding the Lily. I told you it was a joke. I guess it's not very funny, huh?
6: I'll say it isn't. If you spend $10 a week, that's $520 a year in the beauty parlor.
2: Oh, now, George, you're not going to ask me to give that up.
6: I certainly am. And we've got to cut down somewhere, Liz.
2: But why there? Can't we start somewhere else?
6: Sure, we can cut out some miscellaneous, like rent and groceries.
2: Okay.
6: Liz?
2: But, George, women need to go to the beauty parlor.
6: Well, maybe other women, but it's just a waste of money for you to go.
2: What?
6: Well, I mean, you're so pretty, it's a waste of money. You know, gilding the lily, like you said.
2: You certainly got out of that one.
6: Liz, when we first got married, you did your own nails and you washed your own hair. Well, you could still do it. I can't think of one good reason for you to go to a beauty parlor at all.
2: You can't?
6: No.
2: Well, George, I've never told you this before, and I hope you won't be disillusioned, but my hair isn't naturally red.
8: No.
2: No. And if I don't have it fixed every week, some strange things are liable to happen on top of my noggin.
6: You don't say.
2: Yes. This glorious sunset will fade and night will fall on my scalp.
6: Well, I've got news for you. Let it go back to its natural color. I liked it that way.
2: You did?
6: Yes. It was a very pretty shade of... Well, sort of a... Hey, what color was it?
2: See, you can't even remember. Well, for your information, George Cooper, the girl you married had hair that was... It was sort of, Gee, I can't remember myself.
6: Well, this is a good time to find out. Let it grow in.
2: Oh, George, you're not serious.
6: Well, I certainly am. This year, we're going to save that $10 a week.
2: But I've got an appointment at Sally's this morning. Can't the old Lily have one last gilding?
6: No, Liz. We've got to cut down, and we've got to start right now.
2: Well, how come we're cutting down with my hair?
6: Oh, well, don't worry, Liz. I'm not asking you to do anything that I'm not doing.
2: George, you're not going to stop dyeing your hair, too.
6: No, smarty. I canceled my membership in the athletic club.
2: Ooh. Yeah.
6: And it's all settled. You stay out of the beauty parlor, and I'll stay out of the athletic club. And this time next year, we'll have plenty of money.
2: What good will it do? I'll never see it.
6: Why not?
2: You'll be too flabby to carry it in the house, and I'll be too ugly to go outside and look at it.
9: Mrs. Cooper, why have you been sitting there staring into the mirror all morning?
2: I'm just trying to imagine what I'll look like in 6 months.
9: What's the matter?
2: I just remembered what color my hair really is. Light brown muckledy dun.
9: Muckledy what?
2: Muckledy dun. That's what my grandmother used to call any tan color that didn't have the guts to be brown. Oh, Katie, I can't face it. I've got to keep that appointment with Sally. If I leave now, I can just make it.
9: But you promised, Mr. Cooper.
2: I can't help it. No woman in her right mind could keep that promise. I'll save the money by giving up something that's not as important, like eating.
9: Well, what if it catches you?
2: I'll plead temporary insanity.
10: Sally's Beauty Salon. Sally speaking. Yes, ma'am, I can take you this afternoon. Shampoo and set. Do you want our weekly special, a beer rinse? That's right, beer. Our slogan this week is, half a beer rinse and put a head on your hair. Hello? Hello? She hung up. No sense of humor.
6: Oh, pardon me. You're Sally, aren't you?
10: Yeah. You're Mr. Cooper.
6: That's right. I wonder if you'd do me a favor.
10: Oh, sure, Mr. Cooper. I'll squeeze you in. What do you want, a touch-up?
6: No. Look, Mrs. Cooper has an appointment this morning, hasn't she?
10: Yeah, she ought to be here any minute.
6: Well, I want to surprise her.
10: Oh, isn't that cute? You two are still in love, aren't you?
6: Yeah. Which booth will she be in?
10: Well, that one behind you.
6: Yeah, well, don't tell her I'm here. I'll just hide behind the curtains.
10: Okay. Oh, when she sees you, she'll die.
6: You can say that again.
8: Sally!
10: I'm back here, dearie.
6: Now, remember, not a word.
10: Okay.
8: Am I late, Sally?
10: No. Go on in the booth.
8: Sally, come here a minute. Sally, as far as you're concerned, I'm not here, see?
10: What do you mean?
8: Well, I promised my husband this morning that I wouldn't be coming here anymore.
10: Oh, Mrs. Cooper, in the Ooth Bay.
8: What?
10: In the Ooth Bay.
8: What are you trying to say?
6: In the Ooth Bay.
10: Oh, George!
8: Oh, gee. I tried to tell you, Mrs. Cooper.
10: Well, I got a mud pack in booth two. I'll go chip it off.
6: Oh, Liz. I was hoping I wouldn't find you here.
8: Well, you certainly came to the wrong place. You didn't want to find me. Why did you come sneaking around where I said I wouldn't be?
6: Sit down, Liz. I want to talk to you. This morning at breakfast, you said you wouldn't come down here. You lied to me.
8: I did not.
6: How do you figure that?
8: My bacon was crossed.
6: That doesn't matter.
8: Well, if you're going to make your own rules.
6: Liz, if you're going to act like a child, I'll treat you like one. Now, from now on, I'm handling all the finances in this family. I'll pay all the bills and handle all the cash.
8: But, George...
6: If you want to be a baby, you can be one. Now give me your checkbook.
8: Oh, George.
6: All right. Now, your change. Come on, give. And I'll just take this along.
8: Oh, no, not that, George.
6: Hand it over.
8: But it's an heirloom. My grandmother gave me that charger plate.
6: Hand it over. Now, have I forgotten anything?
8: Yes, you forgot to hold me up by my heels and shake me.
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1: And now back to Lucille Ball and My Favorite Husband. Well, 3 days have elapsed since George Cooper stamped Liz no funds. And now we find Liz desperately trying to figure out where she can find some money.
9: Mrs. Cooper, what on earth are you doing to that couch?
8: I'm looking for money under the cushions. You know, after George takes a nap here, it's like panning for gold.
9: Any luck?
8: Oh, I got a big haul. 3 bobby pins, a nail file, a thimble, and half a sandwich.
9: My goodness, what kind of a sandwich?
8: Peanut butter and lint.
9: You might might as well relax, Mrs. Cooper. After all, you can get money for anything you really need.
8: Yeah, except the beauty parlor. You know what I'm going to do, Katie? I'm going to get a green wig and tell him I dyed my own hair and it came out that color.
9: Oh, no, that's pretty drastic, Mrs. Cooper. Just wait. Maybe he'll get tired of having you run to him every time you want money.
8: Yeah, maybe I can help him get tired.
9: Help him?
8: Yes, I'm going down to the bank, Katie. George will be sorry he ever started this.

0: Did you want to see me, Mr. Atterbury?
1: Yes, yes, George boy. Add this column of figures for me, will you? I'm not a well man. I've got a headache and my eyes are jumpy.
0: Oh. Is there anything I can do?
1: No, no, there's nothing anyone can do. I've got a television hangover.
0: What was on?
1: Nothing. There wasn't a thing on that I'd spend 2 minutes looking at.
0: Well, how long did you watch it?
1: 6 hours. I hated myself the whole time.
0: Well, why didn't you turn it off?
1: You can't help yourself, boy. It hypnotizes you. You sit down to watch Ed win, and 6 hours later, you find yourself sending in for a Hopalong Cassidy hat.
0: Yeah, I guess television really gets you. Well, I'll add those figures for you.
1: No, let's add them together. That way we're bound to be right.
0: Yeah, all right. 5 and 4 are 9, and 8 is 17, and 4 is 21.
2: Hi,
0: Liz, what are you doing here?
2: Pardon me, George, but I have to see you a minute. This is Miss Finley. Miss Finley, this is my husband.
3: How do you do, Mr. Cooper?
2: And this is my husband's boss, Mr. Atterbury.
3: How do you do, Mr. Atterbury?
1: How do you do?
3: Well, he's a grumpy old codger. Oh, no wonder. He's got liver spots. Your liver out of whack, mister?
0: Liz, what do you want?
2: Well, George, since you're paying all the bills, I don't have any money, and I just took a book back to Miss Finley's lending library, and I owe her for it.
0: All right. I'll give her a check. How much is it, Miss Finley?
3: 14 cents.
0: Liz?
3: She took it out a week ago at 3 o'clock, and it's 3 now.
0: I believe you. Here's your... Mr. Atterbury, have you got 2 pennies?
1: George, I'm not well. My nerves.
0: But I've got to give her 14 cents.
3: It's 16 cents now. Past 3 o'clock.
2: New day, you know.
0: Well, here's 20 cents. Now get out of here.
3: Well, my goodness, we're going.
2: Yes, goodbye, George. We'll get change for that dime, Miss Finley. You can give me the 4 cents he overpaid you.
0: Look, Mr. Atterbury, I can explain.
1: Never mind. You see, never mind, George. Let's just get these figures added.
0: Yes. Where were we?
1: At the beginning. Mm.
0: Five and four are nine, and eight make seventeen. Plus eight is 1,467, plus four is 1,471, plus...
2: Hi, fellas.
0: Oh, no.
2: Come on in, Lefty.
4: Okay, little lady.
1: Well, there's Kukla and Fran. Where's Ollie?
0: Liz, what's the matter with you?
2: I'm sorry, George, but I owe Mr. Lefty some money. This is my husband, Mr. Cooper.
5: Hello, Cupid.
0: Cupid?
1: I'm losing my grip on reality.
2: Oh, well, don't mind Lefty. He likes to give people nicknames. This is Mr. Atterbury, my husband's boss.
5: I'd glad to know you, Atterbaby.
0: Liz, will you get out of here?
2: Not until we pay Mr. Lefty.
0: How much?
5: Same thing the Tribune's always been, 3 cents.
0: Here.
5: Thanks. You want a paper, QP?
0: No.
5: Well, how about you, Mr. Rutabaga?
1: My name is Atterbaby. Rutabaga. Gabababy. Slavishnacky. Wackafuck. Get out of here!
5: Say, you don't have to get so huffy-puffy. What kind of a bank is this? I'm ashamed to share the same color with you, please. Paper, Tribune, paper, Tribune.
0: Come here, Liz.
2: Put down that paperweight.
1: Give it to me, George. I'm a better shot.
2: Mr. Atterbury, I'm terribly sorry about these interruptions, but George insists there's nothing I can do.
0: Liz, there's something you can do if you know what's good for you. Now get out of here and don't come back with any more silly bills.
2: Then give me some money.
0: No.
2: All right, George, you ask for it. I'm going to go home and dye my own hair.
0: I don't care if you shave your head.
4: Oh, no, no. That's how everybody looks on television.
2: Well, just don't be surprised when you see me again. Goodbye, Cupie.
0: Goodbye.
2: Goodbye, Mr.
4: I dare you.
2: Rutaberry.
4: Calabaggy! Get out of here!
0: Well, that's the last time, sir. Now let's get back to these figures.
1: Well, wait till the column comes round again. Now, do you remember where we were?
0: Yes. 1,400 and 5 and 4 are 9 and 8 is 17 and 4. Good afternoon. May I help you?
2: Yes, I'd like to buy a wig.
0: Well, that's what we sell. Now, what did you have in mind? Blonde, brunette, or redhead?
2: Green.
0: Yes, madam, I beg your pardon. Did you say green?
2: Yes, I'd like a green wig. Do you have one?
0: Yes, I think we have one. Do you mind if it has a false nose attached to it?
2: Well, I guess it is a rather unusual request. You see, I want to surprise my husband. It'll be a shock, but it'll do him good.
0: Drinker, eh?
2: No. May I please see a green wig? Something about the color of this dress I have on.
0: All right. What size wig?
2: I don't know.
0: Well, just slip off that one you have on and we'll look inside.
2: This is my own hair.
0: Come on, lady. You don't have to be embarrassed in front of me. Take it off.
2: Listen, if I take my hair off, my head comes with it. This belongs to me.
0: Give me two pulls.
2: Look, will you give me that wig or not?
0: Okay. Wait a minute. Here, try this one. There's a mirror right behind you there.
2: All right. Oh, look. With this green dress and the green hair, I look like I'm peeking out of a pickle.
0: $753,259.34.
1: We're finished. My nerves were about to snap.
0: Yeah, it was quite a strain, wasn't it?
1: Well, write it down, boy. Write it down. We don't want to lose that number after all this.
2: Hi, fellas.
1: Oh, no.
0: Liz.
1: But your hair. I knew it. I knew it. It finally got me. It looks like Liz has green hair.
0: Oh, Liz, what sort of joke is this?
2: It's no joke, George. My hair is really this color.
0: Oh, no.
2: And it's all your fault. I tried to dye my hair at home and something went wrong.
0: Oh, but how did it get green?
2: Well, I didn't have any henna, so I used Easter egg dye.
1: Well, the doctor said, Atterbury, if you don't slow down, you're going to crack up. That's what he said.
0: Oh, Liz, you look awful.
2: You think I look awful now? You should have seen me before I washed the chickies and the bunnies off my forehead.
1: I'll just go away for a few weeks, that's all.
2: My goodness, Mr. Atterbury, your face matches my wig.
1: I've been sick.
0: Well, now take that thing off, Liz. Mr. Atterbury, I know this looks ridiculous, but I can explain.
1: Never mind the explanations, George. Not now. I'm going home and lie down. At least we got those figures straightened out. You did write that number down, didn't you?
0: Number?
1: The number. You wrote it down. You wrote it down, didn't you?
0: No.
1: Oh, no. I can't put up with this.
2: You see, George, this all happened because you wouldn't let me go to the beauty parlor. Now can I go?
0: No, you can't.
1: Pardon me, sir.
0: What?
1: Would you take me to Hopalong Cassidy, please? He needs me.
0: Needs you?
1: Yes. I'm his horse.
0: Now you've done it, Liz. He snapped his twig. Oh, come on, Mr. Atterbury. I'll take you home.
2: I'll help.
0: You will not. You're not leaving here till you get the right answer to that column of figures.
2: Me? Figures?
0: Start adding. Now, come on, Mr. Atterbury.
2: Oh, 5 and 4 are 7. And 8 is 13. And 6 is 22.

0: Yes, Lucille, where away tonight?
1: Tonight, Robert, you are an archaeologist who has just discovered some ancient Egyptian hieroglyphics. A little Egyptian music, Wilbur. Something like my mummy done told me.
0: Oh, if I only knew what these hieroglyphics say. But no one has ever been able to read them.
1: Pardon me, my friend, but I can help you, I think.
0: Who are you?
1: I am the ghost of an ancient Egyptian. My grandfather was King Tut, and my father was King Tut-Tut. And I am Princess Ah.
0: Hey, wait a minute. You sound Mexican.
1: I know I do.
0: Well, how come?
1: Who knows what an Egyptian sounds like?
0: Well, this is a great moment for science. I said this is a great moment for science.
1: See?
0: What do you know about those hieroglyphics on the wall?
1: I wrote them.
0: Can you read them?
1: No, I never learned how to read.
0: Well, look, will you try?
1: Yes, see.
0: First, there's a little box with big red letters on it.
1: See?
0: Does that stand for Jell-O?
1: It better.
0: Well, what's next? The six delicious flavors?
1: Oh, see, strawberry, raspberry, cherry, orange, and lemon. And I can't read the next word.
0: Is it obliterated?
1: No, I think it's lime.
0: That's amazing.
1: What you say?
0: I said that's amazing.
1: No, I think it's lime.
0: No, look, I mean the message. It must go on to say that Jell-O makes you think of the real ripe fruit itself.
1: Oh.
0: And the flavor is locked in by a special process so it can't get out till your first delectable spoonful.
1: That is right. 2,000 years ago, we liked all six delicious flavors. Strawberry, raspberry, cherry, orange, lemon, and amazing.
0: No.
1: Obliterated?
0: No.
1: I'm only kidding. I knew it all the lime. Good night.
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2: J-E-L-L. 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
1: Here Town, the saga of the Roaring West. 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Here is the adventurous story of the early West, the tamed and the untamed. From the Pecos to Powder River, Dodge City to Poker Flat, these are the towns they fought to live in and lived to fight for. 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

Hello there. If you ever happen to be in the frontier town called Dos Rios, well, here and now you've got an invitation to look me up. My office is over Cherokee O'Bannon's Dos Rios livery stables, and I'm Chad Remington, frontier lawyer. Now, don't go misunderstanding my

0: Henry Stables, and I'm Chad Remington, frontier lawyer. Now, don't go misunderstanding my invitation. I'm not aiming to say that when you're in Dos Rios, or even on the frontier itself, you're going to need a lawyer. But being a lawyer, and a frontier lawyer at that, I'm certainly equipped to tell you a yarn or two to pass your time waiting between stagecoaches. Now, of course, they say that a good salesman always shows his samples. So, here's a sample of a yarn and an adventure which I'm only too happy to spin for you. Now, it all started when a brazen and cold-blooded gang of road agents, under the whiplash of a gunslammer known as Pecos Rowley, waited until Wells Fargo had carried a large shipment of gold into town. And then they swooped down, guns blazing.
1: Stand it off! Don't let him get away!
2: Cherokee, come on! Up this way with me!
3: Hey, just keep riding, Stan. I'm right behind you.
4: Counselor, I'm not objecting to being in this posse, but I'm not a mountain goat. Where are we going?
0: Back into these hills, Cherokee, until we find them or lose their trail. Now stop jawing and keep that horse moving. Come on. It was only a 50-50 chance cutting off that way back through the crags. And instead of finding Pecos Rowley and his crew, we lost their trail. But there was enough evidence of which way they went. So when upon returning to town, I found that Wells Fargo had posted a $5,000 reward, I euchred Cherokee into packing a bedroll, and both of us set off through the narrow confines of Steamboat Pass, heading for the broad, sweeping valley we called the Green Hills Country.
4: Chad, I think this whole thing is a lot of nonsense. And a wild goose chase.
0: That doesn't sound like you at all, O'Bannon. $5,000 would buy a lot of things, including the one thing you like best, and the counter-irritants to cure your hangover after.
4: Bosh, piffle, and fiddlesticks. Besides, with a bloodthirsty killer like Pecos, whatchamacallit, an excursion of this nature is fraught with danger.
0: Danger?
4: Yes, with danger. How do you know where he's hidden now? Where he might be? Why, any moment riding along here, he might spot us over the sights of his rifles and...
5: Down, Chad! We've been discovered by that polecat!
0: That polecat you're talking about, Cherokee, doesn't seem to be any more than a pole kitten. Here, you see him over there? About 10 years old and not even ankle high to a prairie dog.
4: Well, by the bear, the top of the prophet. An adolescent ape like that has no business packing a gun.
0: Hey, you! You, youngster! Come on over here.
4: Come on, you pint-sized imperial pass. Shake it up.
6: I'm coming. What's your hurry, Tenderfoot?
4: Tenderfoot? Why, you sawed-off son of Satan's stepchild. I've got a good mind.
0: Hold it, Cherokee. Here comes someone riding up. Maybe this is his father. Over here, mister.
6: You go and snitch on me, and I'll bust your both one.
7: Ho, boy. Yeah. Something wrong here? I heard a shot and... Well, I'll be doggone, Brandon. Chad Remington.
0: Ike Davis. Now, what in name of all that's sacred are you doing out here in Green Hills country? Last I heard of you, you had a place over in San Juan Basin.
7: Been over here for most 2 years now, Chad. See, you ain't changed none, Cherokee.
4: A moment ago, I was almost changed. Rambunctious, rowdy little runt almost blew my head right off my shoulders.
6: I did not.
0: And with that purple nose for a target, I don't see how even a child could miss. Oh, but seriously now, a Winchester 30-30 is nothing for a youngster this age to play with, Ike.
7: I know, Chad. And believe me, he wasn't playing.
4: What? You have the audacity to stand there and defend this immature imp? Moreover, you're starting to sound as if you were his father, which, begging your pardon, we know you're not.
7: Well, I don't blame you for not knowing, Cherokee. But I am Mickey's father.
0: His father? Now, wait a minute, Ike. If you're trying to pull my leg, it doesn't stretch that far. I've known you for 15 years. This youngster must be at least 10, and up to 2 years ago, you weren't married.
7: That's right, Chad. But if you ride over to my place, you can just see the roof of it through those trees. I've got a lot to talk to you about, and a lot to explain.

0: wait a minute, Ike. You'll have to go a little more slowly. Now, tell me that last part just once more. About how you got married.
1: Well, I thought by moving to the Green Hills country, I might do better than I did over in the San Juan Basin. By having no money and not being able to hire much help, things got worse instead of better.
0: Uh-huh.
1: So, being able to do most of the outside work myself, what I needed was a woman to look at the house and the little chores. Well, to make a long story short, I run an ad in one of them matrimonial magazines.
0: You mean that you actually advertised for a wife?
1: I did. And I got one. And I must say that Nellie's a fine girl. Fine girl.
2: Oh, then this young hoodlum is her son. Is that it?
1: Mickey? Oh, he really isn't so bad. Trouble is, this is the first time he's ever been out in the country. You see, the man Nellie was married to before was an Easterner. Came from Brooklyn.
0: Well, that certainly explains a lot, except for one thing. Just how is it you let a 10-year-old youngster pack a rifle?
1: Well, to tell the truth, in the last couple of days, we've been looting food out of our cellar. We don't know how or who's been stealing it, but it's got so bad that unless we put a stop to it, we're going to be going hungry ourselves pretty soon.
0: Well, I'd certainly be careful with a youngster who's new to the West handling a gun. And now, Ike, I'd like very much to meet your wife.
1: Oh, Nellie'll be in pretty soon. She's out in the barn doing the milking. You see, I run a few head of cattle, but trying to do it all myself, even with the little help I get from Mickey, can't amount to much. For instance, right now, I should be bringing the hay for the winter feed.
0: Well, if Cherokee and I can be of any help while we're over here, we'd be only too happy to give you a hand.
2: Ah, Chad, in the first place, you forget what we're over here for. And in the second place, when I bend my elbow, I'm not in the habit of bending it with a pitchfork.
1: Well, a little bit of honest work won't do a bit of... Oh, come on in, Nellie. I want you to meet two of my old friends from Dos Rios.
3: Well, any friends of Ike's are certainly friends of mine, I always say.
1: Chad Remington and Cherokee O'Bannon, my wife, Nellie.
2: How do you do?
3: Well, I'm very pleased to make your acquaintance, I'm sure likewise.
1: Nellie, Chad and Cherokee are going to stay here for a few days and help us get in the hay.
3: Well, that's certainly nice of them. When Mickey was a little baby, we spent a 2-week vacation down at Bensonhurst. That's on Long Island. And I was surprised to see how everybody went out of their way to help their neighbors.
0: Well, it's the same way out here, Mrs. Davis. Except that if we Westerners didn't help one another, we wouldn't have much of a West.
3: Oh, ain't that the truth. Except we got some neighbors now who keep helping themselves to our food without us knowing anything about it.
2: Neighbors?
1: Yeah, that's what I was telling you about. Of course, we don't know who it is. But if we ever find him, he ain't going to have a hide full of buckshot.
0: A Cherokee, to get the hand done, we'll split up into two teams. I'll work with Ike, and you and Mickey can work on another rig.
2: Mickey?
0: Yes, Mickey. And the point I'm trying to make is this. While you're out haying, you keep your eyes open and your gun handy. If you can find who's been pilfering the food out of the Davis's cellar, there's the barest chance you may end up $5,000 richer, thanks to Wells Fargo. Of course, I mentioned the $5,000 to get Cherokee to go to work, having no idea that the wide loop I was throwing might settle awfully close to the truth. Because Pecos Rowley and Lefty, one of his men, were hidden out not 2 miles from Ike Davis's little ranch.
4: Well, Pecos, how about it? We sure could use some more food. What you seem to do while we're hiding out in this barn is to eat, eat. Nothing but eat.
5: Yeah, I know, Lefty. With every sheriff between Dos Rios and Denver looking for us, I don't dare show my face for a while. And just hanging around makes me nervous and hungry.
4: Well, it's a good thing this deserted place is just a couple of miles from that Davis ranch, or we'd be eating twigs and grasshoppers. How about it? You want to ride over there and sneak into their cellar again?
5: Yeah, but I sure don't like walking them 2 miles over there, them 2 miles back, loaded down.
4: Well, why can't we take the horses?
5: Yeah, and have someone spot us? Nothing doing. And while the hay in that field is up to our shoulders and we can walk through it without being seen. Go on, I'm getting hungry again. Let's go.

0: What's the matter, Cherokee? Pitching hay too much for you?
1: No, Mickey, but I just thought that we'd stop now here for a few minutes. I could give you a lesson or two on how to shoot that rifle.
0: Are you kidding? I bet you couldn't hit the broadside of the Flatbush Avenue car barn.
1: Oh, I can't, eh? Here, give me that Winchester and I'll show you. Now, the first thing to do is to hold the rifle lightly. Don't pull the trigger. Squeeze it slowly, like this. Now, I'll pick a target the other side of the hayfield and show you how to aim.

0: Lefty, hold it.
1: Who in blazes tossed that shot, Pinkus?
0: Hey, you see over there?
1: Huh?
0: Some Jasper with a rifle and a little kid.
1: Well... Pinkus, you think they spotted us?
0: Not from where them last two shots went, but I'm sure going to find out. Come on.
2: How are you getting the idea, Mickey?
3: Well, you ain't hear nothing yet. We were back in Brooklyn, and I take you down to Coney Island to a shooting gallery and teach you.
0: Wait a minute, Lefty.
1: What's going on here, anyhow?
0: If you'd keep your lip buttoned up, maybe we can find out.
3: Cherokee, I'll bet you're afraid of guns.
2: Afraid of guns? Why, listen, my urban urchin. You know the reason why Chad and I are up here in the Grass Hills country? Why, we're up here to capture one of the worst crooks in the entire West. Pinkus Rowley.
1: Why, that big mouth.
0: Lefty, you leave that gun alone. We ain't doing no shooting out here. Because I just got an idea that's going to take care of both of them and give us money to burn. Come on, we're going back to the hideout and start this thing working.
4: Return to the second act of Canyon of Wanted Men, our exciting frontier town adventure, in just a few moments.

0: And now, Frontier Town.
1: Of course, to spin this yarn, I'm putting the cart before the horse in some places. That is, I'm telling you now what Pecos Rowley and Lefty were doing, although at the time neither Cherokee nor I, nor the three Davises, had any idea, not alone that they were in the neighborhood, but that they had spotted Mickey and Cherokee. Well, so I don't get the chronology too confused before we go back to the Davis Ranch, let's find out just what it is Pecos had in mind when he said that running across Cherokee and Mickey was going to mean money in the bank to him.
2: I don't know, Pecos. Maybe I am stupid, but I still don't see what you're driving at about that kid we seen in the hayfield.
3: Look, you heard what he said, didn't you, while we were walking up toward him?
2: Yeah, but...
3: He said something about Coney Island, didn't he?
2: Sure, sure. Coney Island's back east somewhere, huh? New York, ain't it?
3: That's right. New York.
2: So,
3: a kid that age who knows about Coney Island must come from New York.
2: Must come from New York? How do you know?
3: By putting two and two together, that's how. Ain't you heard? Some of these ranchers out here are taking eastern dudes in for boarders. Like they do at hotels.
2: Well, what if he does come from Coney Island? It certainly was no reason for not ventilating them and that red-nosed monkey with him. What's the matter? You got friends in Coney Island or something?
3: No, you knothead. I ain't got friends in Coney Island. But if you'd ever stop to think, maybe you'd see what I mean. If the kid is a dude who's out here boarding at the Davis Ranch, what does that mean? Yeah, never mind, I'll tell you. It means his old man or his mother has to have a hatful of dinero, that's what. Rich Easterners.
2: Okay, so they're rich Easterners. What's that to us?
3: What's it to us? Oh, nothing. Nothing more than $50,000. Don't you see? We go over to the Davis Ranch tonight, sneak into the kid's room and grab him.
2: Yeah?
3: Then we leave a note that tells them if they want to get the kid back, it's going to cost them $50,000 of Uncle Sammy's nice new frog skins. Now do you get it?
2: Say, you got a real good idea there, Pickers. Real good. Only, what happens if they don't pay us the $50,000? Or if they ain't got that much?
3: Then you can do what I stopped you from doing this afternoon. You can get out that gun you're so anxious to use and shoot the brat full a nice little round hole.
4: Mickey, Mama doesn't want to tell you again. It's time for you to go to bed.
5: Mama, give me a chance to finish, will you? I even told you how Cherokee threw 2 4-bit pieces. Oh, those were half dollars, Ma. He threw them right up into the air. And before they hit the ground, bang, bang, he put holes in both of them.
6: Well, I must say that's mighty good shooting, Cherokee.
7: It was nothing at all. Nothing, really.
1: It would have been an easier story to believe if Cherokee had thrown Chinese yen up into the air. They got holes in them already.
5: Yeah, but they got square holes. And there's nothing square about good old Cherokee.
4: Well, Cherokee looks as if you've made yourself a conquest. Mickey seems to think you're quite a hero.
5: I sure do. He captured Billy the Kid single-handed. And Cherokee's promised to teach me how to ride a horse. I mean, ride one good. He owns a livery stable.
1: Then, Mickey, you better look out that he doesn't sell you a couple of bottles of his genuine Cherokee Indian rattlesnake oil along with it.
4: All right, Mickey, you've heard your story. Now it's time for you to go to bed already.
5: Oh, look, Ma, I got a keen idea. If you'd let me go riding with Cherokee tonight, so he could really teach me how to ride a horse, then by tomorrow, I bet you I'd be able to help you with the chores around here. Ride down and bring in the cows, I mean.
7: It wouldn't surprise me a bit if you could help by tomorrow.
4: Right, Ike. What do you think? You're Mickey's father, too, you know.
6: Oh, let him go. An hour isn't going to make much difference. And knowing that Cherokee found that pint bottle I had hidden in the kitchen, it might keep Cherokee out of trouble, too.

0: Hey, Lefty, quick, rein up.
1: Oh, all right. What's up, Pickers? What's the matter?
0: Look, will you? We're playing in luck. Ain't that the kid and the fellow we seen him with this afternoon riding toward us?
1: Yeah, looks that way.
0: Now wait till they're almost on top of us.
1: Here they come, boss.
0: Okay, Lefty. Now start throwing some lead around their ears. All right, hold it. You don't want to get blasted clean out of your saddles. You're smart, mister. You leave that gun right in its holster.
2: Oh, what's going on here? What is this?
0: Oh, nothing. We're just taking you and this kid for a little ride.
3: Go on. You lay a hand on me and I'll slap your ears off.
2: Well, you better do as he says, Mickey.
3: Then why don't you do something? I thought you were the guy who captured Billy the Kid.
2: Well, I was. This doesn't happen to be Billy the Kid.
0: You said it. And if you're interested to know just who it is, my name's Pecos Rowley.
2: Uh-oh.
3: Hey, look. Cherokee fainted and fell right off his horse.
4: Oh, now, believe me, Mrs. Davis. I'd get my right arm if I knew what happened to Cherokee and Mickey.
5: No, Chad. You've got to do something. You've got to.
6: Now, don't go to blaming Chad, Nellie.
4: Oh, I'm as much at fault as anybody, I guess. But I think with your help, Ike, maybe we can find him.
5: Oh, Chad, you mean you know what happened to him?
4: Well, about a mile from here, I found tracks where two horses had stopped. And I also found some empty shells.
6: Tarnation thunder, Chad. You mean there's been a shooting?
4: I don't know what I mean yet, Ike. Except that the hoof tracks seemed to lead past the fence at the south of your hayfield and over through those aspens.
5: Through the aspens? But Ike told me there was nothing over there except an old shack and a barn that had deserted.
6: Deserted and some folks say haunted.
5: Oh, no.
4: Oh, now, look, ma'am. You got to pull yourself together. You'd better go into the kitchen and fix yourself a cup of strong coffee. Ike, go strap a gun on and get yourself a horse. We got some trailing to do, and I'm afraid that this time every second counts.

0: Cherokee, you've got to get us out of here. This barn's spooky.
1: What do you think I am, a magician? I've got so many ropes tied around me now, I feel like a Vienna sausage.
0: Jiminy Cherokee, what are we going to do?
1: Well, Mickey, I wish I could give you the answer. Say, have you noticed? The boards in this loft we're standing on are rotten. If we're lucky enough, maybe I can bust them through like this.
0: Cherokee, I think I hear someone coming.
2: All right, come on, Lefty. Bring a lamp so the kid can see the sign of that note I wrote for him.
1: You low-down, good-for-nothing thieving crook. What are you back for now?
2: I just wrote a note I want this brat to sign so we can collect some money from his mother. Lefty, you climb up to that door. Huh? What's that?
1: That's me getting loose. That's what it is.
3: Mickey, look out. Lefty, he's busted through the floorboard.
1: Mickey, run for it.
3: Hey, quick, Lefty. Grab that here.
0: Let go, Tommy. Let go.
3: You concerned brat. Now I got you.
4: Well, thought you give us the slip, did you?
1: Well, we blame near did.
4: Yeah, you blame near did. But so you blame near don't do it again, I'm going to put you someplace you'll never get out of. A 6-foot hole.
0: Oh, go on. You wouldn't dare shoot Cherokee.
1: Well, if you've got any ideas on how to stop Mickey, speak up now or forever hold your peace.
4: All right, you. You got any last words? You know, something they can put on your headstone.
1: Why, if I told you all the last words I have, I'd be here till the week from next January, you pusillanimous, pasty-faced polecat.
4: All right. That's the last thing you're going to say on this earth.
3: Chad, look out. They both got guns.
5: They both better use them.
3: Mike, you grab the little one quick.
1: You hold him, Chad, and I'll slug him. No, Mickey, and you too, Cherokee. I don't know how you did it, how you found them, but this was good work. This varmint is Bacos Rowley.
3: Yes. Oh!
0: Jiminy Christmas. Cherokee's gone and fainted again.

0: Ah, Nellie, without a doubt, the finest vegetable soup I've ever eaten. In fact, I'd say this soup will grow more hair on a man than my rattlesnake oil. Of course, on the wrong places.
1: Hey, if you think this is good, Cherokee, you ought to taste the soup Nellie makes called clam chowder.
2: Coney Island clam chowder. But you don't have clams out here of Earth, this. And they're too expensive for folks like us to buy anyway.
3: Yeah. My mom's a swell cook.
4: Well, with Pecos's trial coming up at the end of this week, you'll be getting your share of the Wells Fargo reward money. And that ought to buy you a lot of things that you need.
1: Jumped up John Thomas Chad. No such thing. That reward belongs to you and Cherokee, not me.
4: Oh, maybe not to you, Ike. But Mickey is certainly entitled to his share.
3: Aw, shucks, Chad. I didn't do nothing.
0: Oh, the dickens you didn't. Well, you bit that horrible-looking lefty on his gun arm so he couldn't use it. Matter of fact, I think you saved my life.
4: Well, if that's true, Cherokee, maybe you ought to give Mickey your share of the Wells Fargo reward, too.
2: Oh, no, I should say not. I wouldn't hear of it.
4: Nellie, it might prove to be a very good thing for Cherokee. Anytime he gets his hands on money, he throws it away over the nearest bar.
0: Ah, but not this time, Counselor. This time I put my money in the savings bank.
4: Oh, so? And but, why the change of heart?
0: Well, he gave me a little pocket bank to save my nickels and dimes in. It has a quotation on it. It says, giant oaks and little acorns grow.
4: Yes.
0: So, being a man who is interested in any kind of corn that can age an oak, I figure I ought to end up owning a distillery.

Frontier Town, starring Reed Hadley and featuring Wade Crosby, is a Bruce Ells production. Story and direction by Paul Franklin. Music written and played by Ivan Dittmars. Be sure to be with us again, same time next week, for another fine action-adventure story with your favorite young Western star, Reed Hadley. And now this is Bill Forman telling you that Frontier Town comes to you from Hollywood.

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0: Will you credit it? 50-odd years of baking the same old Hovis. 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I'll put one at Lance onto it. Very nice, young Harold. If you like that sort of thing.
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Good evening. Today's play, and our last in this series, is based on a story which is forever haunting to me by Paul Gallico. It's of the Second World War, and I think it may already be familiar to you. I myself shall play the part of Philip Riada and tell you Paul Gallico's story, The Snow Goose.

0: Great Marsh lies on the Essex coast between the village of Chelmbury and the ancient Saxon oyster fishing hamlet of Wickildrop. It is one of the last of the wild places of England. A low, far-reaching expanse of grass and reeds and half-submerged meadowlands ending in the great saltings and mudflats and tidal pools near the restless sea. The marsh is desolate, utterly lonely, and made lonelier by the calls and cries of the wild fowl that make their homes in the saltings. The wild geese and the gulls, the teal, the widgeon, the red shanks and curlews that pick their ways through the tidal pools. Like a lonely sentinel in the emptiness, there stands the squat white ruin of an abandoned lighthouse, close by the mouth of the River Elder. Lately it has served again as an human habitation. It is the home of a man, a hunchback, but a man who creates great beauty, the painter Philip Riordan.
1: Just a touch more. Bring up the... Perhaps one more silhouette to carry you over from one to the other like that. Yeah, like that. Huh? Lord, company? Who the devil can that be? First visitor in over 2 years. Wait a minute. Where's that rack? Well, good heavens. What have you got there, child? A goose?
2: Oh, I found it, sir. It's hurted. Is it still alive?
1: Yes, I think so. Come in, child, come in. Where did you find it?
2: In Marsh, sir, where Fowler's had been. Huh? What is it, sir?
1: Well, it's a snow goose from Canada. How in all heaven did it get here?
2: It's been shot by fowlers. Can he heal it, sir?
1: Yes, I think so. Anyway, we'll try. Come along, you can help me. There are some scissors and bandages in that cupboard over there.
2: All right.
1: Now, let's get a proper look at it. All right. We're not going to hurt you. Just trying to help you, that's all. You know that, don't you? Now then. Yes, she's been shot all right, poor thing. Her leg's broken, and the wing's tipped, but not badly. Now, if we just clip her primaries so that we can bandage it... Yeah, that's better. Now we can see what we're doing.
2: Will she be able to fly again?
1: Oh, yes. These primaries, these big wing feathers, they'll grow in the spring. And then she'll be able to fly as well as ever. But I'm going to bandage the wing close to the body so that she can't move it until it's set, you see? Now we'll have to make a splint for a poor leg.
2: Shall I hold her, sir?
1: Yeah, that's right. You hold her while I find a splint among this firewood here. Well, none of these twigs will do, I think. I have to be a bit stronger than that. After all, she's a big bird, isn't she?
2: Aye. It were all I could do to pick her up and carry her to him.
1: Yes, it must have been. Why'd you bring it into me, I wonder?
2: I heard tell that he keeps birds in cages and feeds them and looks after them and won't let no one go shooting at them in your land.
1: Yeah, that's right. I'm fond of birds. I like looking after them.
2: Where did she come from, did you say?
1: From Canada. That's a land far, far across the seas. A beautiful daughter of England. She's quite a young bird. No more than a year old, I'd say. She's born up there in northern Canada, and when she flew south to escape the snow and ice and bitter cold, a great storm must have seized her and whirled and buffeted her about. At last, exhausted by her ordeal, she sank to rest in this friendly green marsh, only to be shot at by a hunter's gun. Bitter reception for a visiting princess.
2: Is she really a princess?
1: Oh, of course she is. A princess among birds. We'll call her La Princesse Perdue. Lost princess. In a few days, you'll be feeling much better, won't you, princess? See, watch her eat up this grain I've got for her. Why, the poor princess must be nearly starving.
2: Look, she's gobbling it all out of your hand. I must be going.
1: No, wait a minute. What's your name, child?
2: Fred.
1: Eh? Oh, Fretta, I suppose. Where do you live?
2: We're fisher folk in Wickerdroth.
1: Will you come back to see how the princess is getting along?
2: Aye.
1: Well, goodbye. I wonder. Probably she'd be afraid of me just like all the others. An ogre. Hunchback with a withered claw of a hand. But the child, Frith, or Fritha, came back. She overcame her fear of Rhyadr. Her imagination was captured by the presence of this strange white princess from a land far across the sea. Rhyadr had shown her the land on a map. It was pink all over. And on the map, they had traced the stormy path of the lost bird from its home in Canada to the great marsh of Essex. But now that the winter was over, Snow Goose was quite well again. It had been limping about the enclosure with the wild pink-footed geese by Christmas time. And now that it was June again, Ira told her that it would fly away.
3: Yes. Very soon we shall see the last of our princess, Frith. Aren't you sorry?
2: Aye. Must she go then?
3: Yes. Her instinct will call her back to Canada now that the summer has come again. That is, if she can ever fly back to Canada when she leaves here.
2: Couldn't we stop her flying away?
3: Oh, yes, we could. But you wouldn't want us to do that, would you? Don't you want her to feel free? Free to go where she wants to be? Free to do what she wants to do? We don't want to make the princess a prisoner, do we?
2: No.
3: No. Now, look at these pink feet there. They're so fat and well-fed, they've got quite lazy. All their friends have migrated north weeks ago.
4: Go on! Go on! Off with you! Off to the Royal! Go on! Off to the north! After your friends!
2: Oh, no, they're going! Just like you told them to. The princess, she's going with them. She's flying away. Come back, princess. Come back.
1: The princess is going home. Listen, she's bidding us farewell. With the departure of the Snow Goose, ended the visits of Frith to the lighthouse. Rhyadr learned all over again the meaning of the word loneliness. That summer, out of his memory, he painted a picture of a slender, grime-covered child, her hair, her fair hair, blown by the November storm, who bore in her arms a wounded white bird. And then, in mid-October, the miracle occurred. Rhyadr was in his enclosure feeding his birds. A gray northeast wind was blowing and the land was sighing beneath the coming tide. Above the sea and the wind noises, he heard a high, clear note. He turned his eyes upward to the evening sky in time to see first an infinite speck, then a black and white winged dream that circled the lighthouse once, and finally a reality that dropped to earth in the pen and came waddling forward importantly to be fed, as though she'd never been away. It was the Snow Goose.
2: But where has she been all summer, then, in Canada?
1: Who knows? Perhaps. No, I think she must have summered in Greenland or Spitsbergen with the pink feet. And she must have remembered us and returned to see us.
2: Oh, good, kind princess. Coming back to see us all that way.
1: Yes. You see, it means that she isn't afraid of us anymore. Not even afraid of me, Frith.
2: No.
1: Are you, Frith?
2: No.
1: Oh, not like you were that time, just a year ago, when you first brought the wounded princess home to me?
2: No.
1: I'm glad, Frith. And now we shall have the princess with us all through the winter again. And not until next spring will she fly away again and leave us.
0: Each winter, the Snow Goose returned and stayed. The world outside boiled and seethed and rumbled with rumors of a coming war, for these were the 1930s. But the rumors meant little to Rhyadr or Frith. When the Snow Goose was at the lighthouse, Frith came too. She sailed with Rhyadr in the little sailboat he handled so skillfully despite his withered arm. They caught wildfowl together for their ever-increasing colony and built new pens and enclosures to house them till the summer took them north once more. But when that happened, and the princess herself flew off once more, it was as though some kind of bar was between them. Frith herself stayed away. And Rhyadr was alone again. war came to England, and 6 weeks later, the Snow Goose returned from the outer darkness of the north. With her, Frith returned as well, but only after another month had gone by. And when she came, Iada, with a shock, realized that she was a child no longer. In just a few short months, she had grown up into a shy young woman.
3: 17. So you must have been 13 when you came here first with the wounded princess.
2: Yes. Mm. Seems a long time ago, doesn't it?
3: A long time ago. All the way between childhood and being grown up, Frith.
2: Mr. Ryder?
3: No, let's not have Mr. Ryder with us anymore, shall we? I call you Frith. Now you're old enough to call me Philip. Or will that seem very strange to you?
2: I don't think so, Philip.
3: No, doesn't even sound strange to me. Almost as though it always should have been, Philip.
2: Oh, look. More planes going to Germany.
3: Yes. More planes. More death.
2: Perhaps that's why the birds are leaving so early this spring. They're afraid of the planes.
3: Yes, they're leaving us to fend for ourselves. Planes and bombs. No wonder they're frightened. Here it is only the 1st of May, and the last of the pink feet have gone already. So have the barnacle geese. All are leaving.
2: Philip, look. The Snow Goose. The princess, she's going too. Oh, no.
3: What is she going? No, she's flying too low for that. She isn't rising at all, just slowly circling the lighthouse, getting the feel of her wings. But look, she's settling again.
2: Princess, you're going to stay with us?
3: Yes, she'll stay. She'll never go away again. The lost princess is lost no more. This is her home now, of her own free will, Philip,
2: I must go back. Goodbye.
3: Goodbye, Frith.
2: Till tomorrow. I'm glad the princess will stay. You'll not be so alone now.
3: Well, goodbye, Frith. Oh, I won't be so alone now.

0: In a moment, we continue Theatre Royal with Sir Laurence Olivier.
1: Fine Sunday entertainment continues with a dramatic series, Inheritance, tonight. The Mountain Men is the offering of the evening and tells the story of Hugh Glass, one of a small band of hunters and trappers who crossed the Missouri and helped open up the West. You'll enjoy this entry in the regular Sunday night series, presented in cooperation with the American Legion. That's Inheritance tonight. Meet the Press then brings you another prominent guest who answers the barrage of pertinent questions fired by a panel of top newspaper reporters. Lawrence Spivak is moderator. And here is a checklist of some of the Monday through Friday standouts. Every weekday morning, there's laughs and variety listening to Brighton Household Chores. We mean Bob, the housewife's friend, Hope, who entertains guest stars, plus his outstanding Woman of the Week. Tomorrow, he salutes Edna E. Prevost of Pueblo, Colorado, who has given 4 years of voluntary aid to displaced persons in her community. The comedian will also interview interesting personalities from the studio audience, read some true funny stories from listeners, and engage in a few verbal jousts with announcer straight man Bill Goodwin. So put a little hope into your daytime listening tomorrow. And don't forget all the other daily regulars. Pauline Frederick, award-winning analyst, provides commentary on international and United Nations news. Also in the current events department, there is three-star extra with Ray Henley, Ned Brooks, and a guest expert. Alex Dreyer, your newsman on the go. Morgan Beatty with a roundup of world happenings, plus a staff of specialists who join Jim Fleming in bringing you the heart of the news. Then you'll want to pay your nightly visit to all the friendly folks at 79 Wistful Vista, the home of Fibber McGee and Molly, where you just might bump into Wallace Wimple, Doc Gamble, and the old-timer. Sound like some interesting listening? Always is on NBC.
0: And now we continue Theatre Royal with Sir Laurence Olivier.
2: It was a little more than 3 weeks before Frith returned to the lighthouse. May was at its end, and the day, too, in a long golden twilight that was giving way to the silver of the moon already hanging in the eastern sky. She told herself, as her steps took her thither, that she must know whether the snow goose had really stayed, as Ryder had said it would. Perhaps it had flown away, after all. But her firm tread on the sea wall was full of eagerness, and sometimes unconsciously she found herself hurrying. As she approached the lighthouse, she saw the yellow light of Ryder's lantern down by his little wharf. His sailboat was rocking gently on the flooding tide, and he was loading supplies into her, water and food and bottles of brandy, gear and a spare sail.
3: Philip, you're going away?
4: Frith! Oh, I'm glad you came. Yes, I must go away. A little trip. I'll come back, never fear.
3: But where must you go?
4: Over the channel, to Dunkirk.
3: Over the channel? You mean to France?
4: Yes, it's only about 100 miles.
3: You mean where the fighting is?
4: Well...
3: You're going to the war.
4: Well, in a way, yes. You've heard the news about Dunkirk?
3: Only what they say, that our soldiers are fighting there.
4: Yeah, well, they can't fight any longer, Frith. They're trapped. The Germans in front of them and the sea behind them. They're out on the sands there, a whole army without weapons, without any cover, waiting for the German advance. The port's in flames, the position's hopeless for them. The whole army, you see, trapped out there, helpless.
3: But what can you do for them, Philip? You'll be killed, too.
4: Oh, no, I shan't. I hope. All the men with boats in Chelmbury are putting out, and little ships along the whole coast, all going over to help get the men back to England. The government has made an appeal. Every tug or fishing boat or launch that can get there heading across the channel to take the men off the beaches.
3: But it's madness. They'll all be killed. What can they do?
4: Well, they can do something. Get the men off the beaches to the transports and destroyers that are standing offshore that can't get into the shallows, you see. That's what I can do. 6 or 7 men at a time. Get them off the beaches.
3: Philip, must you go? You'll not come back. Why must it be you?
4: Oh, no. Listen, Fred. Those men are huddled on the beaches like hunted birds. You know, the wounded and the hunted birds we used to find and bring into the sanctuary. Over them are flying the planes like steel peregrines, hawks and gerfalcons. There's no shelter in which to hide. They're lost and storm-driven and harried, like the lost princess was when you found her and brought her to me from the marshes that time we healed her. You remember?
3: You're not... You're bad armed, Philip.
4: This is something I can do. You know I can. Just for once, I can be a man and play my part.
3: I'll come with you, Philip.
4: No, no, your place in the boat would cause a soldier to be left behind, and another. No, I must solo.
3: Philip, please.
4: Goodbye, my dear. Now, will you look after the birds until I return?
3: Yes, I'll take care of them. Godspeed, Philip.
4: God bless you, Frith.
2: It was night now, bright with moon fragment and stars and northern glow. Frith stood on the seawall and watched the sail gliding down the swollen estuary. Suddenly, from the darkness behind her, there came a rush of wings and something swept past her into the air. In the night light, she saw the flash of white wings, black-tipped, and the thrust forward head of the snow goose. It rose and cruised over the lighthouse once, and then headed down the winding creek where Ryder's sail was slanting in the gaining breeze, and flew above him in slow, wide circles.
3: Princess! Oh, princess, watch over him! Watch over him!

0: Hey, you all right, mate?
1: Fine.
0: Blimey, look at that. Bloody great bird flying into all that muck and stink. Look at it.
2: Well, what is it? A swan or something?
0: No, it's a ruddy goose. Here, look at it. Circling round like it was a dive bomber.
2: I'll tell you what, we're done for. It's the angel of death had to pick us up.
0: Nah, not it. It's a ruddy goose come over with a message from Churchill. Asking how we like the bathing over here. Here, it's a good omen, that's what it is. We'll get out of here yet, mate. You mark my words.
2: We won't get out unless some perisher comes and picks us all up. And that's the honest truth.
0: Here comes a chap that's going to take us there. Look, that little sailing boat coming round through the smoke there.
2: Oh, look at him. Sailing along as cool as you please, like a blooming top out for a pleasure spin on a Sunday afternoon at Danley.
0: Blimey, look at the bullets whipping the water up all round him.
2: I hope he makes it. That's where they sunk the Ramsgate motorboat this morning.
0: Oh, we'll make it, never you fear. Chap that's as cool as that'll make anything. Yeah, he's into the shallows now.
3: Look out! Another of the jitters! Get down!
0: Yeah. No, they didn't get him. They didn't get him. He's going to make it.
3: Cool. Look at him now.
2: A black beard, humpback, and a sort of claw for his hand. It's old Nick himself. We must be dead and we don't know it.
0: Yeah, it's more like the good Lord, he looks to me. Like the pictures in the Sunday school books. White face, dark eyes, beard and all. And his blooming boat.
4: I can take seven at a time.
5: Good man. The seven are the nearest. Get in. You four. You and you men over there.
0: What? Us, sir?
5: Yes, you fool. Don't stand there staring. Get in, quick.
0: Yes, sir. Well, come on, Lofty. Okay. This is it.
4: Come on, lad. In you get.
5: Right.
4: Don't mind getting your feet wet.
5: Here we are, then.
4: Mind your heads when I swing around. In fact, keep down in the bottom of the boat, all of you.
2: Blimey. Look at that ruddy goose flying round and round. Told you it was a good omen. It's a blinking angel of mercy, that's what it is.
6: When he had brought his boatload out to the Kentish maze, Ryder sailed back to the shore for seven more survivors, and all that day he sailed back and forth. A motorboat from the Thames Yacht Club had come to help in the job, and then a lifeboat from Poole, until the Kentish maid had 700 souls aboard her. And when she sailed back to England, Ryder waved from his little sailboat, and the snow goose flew circling over him. It was 4 days later that a limehouse tug was sailing back across the channel, towing four barges full of the last survivors from Dunkirk Beach.
7: Can you make out what she is?
8: Seems to be a dead man lashed to the mast, sir.
7: We'll stop. He may only be wounded.
9: What's that bird on a rail, for heaven's sake? Looks like a goose.
8: Nay, it is, sir. The goose has been flying over the beaches during the whole evacuation. Becomes a sort of legend among the men. Some of those I brought back yesterday in the trawler had seen it. They said if you saw the flying wild goose, you'd be saved. It's a sort of good luck, omen.
9: A wild goose? That one looks tame. Almost like a pet that he'd brought over with him.
10: Floating mine on the port bow!
9: A mine. Look, mister, right in our course. Do you realize if we hadn't stopped, we'd probably have hit it?
8: It's more than likely, sir. Looks as though we were lucky to see the goose.
9: Haul that boat in! Is he dead?
10: Dead, sir. Machine gun. Nothing else aboard except the goose. Can't take it off. It attacks you every time you come near it.
9: Very good. Tell them in the last barge. I want that mine detonated before it does any damage.
10: Mine 30 yards to port. Sink at the stern of the last barge.
11: Aye, Archer.
9: I wonder who he was, poor devil. Probably someone who'd come over from Dover or somewhere. Stayed at the very end and then killed on the way back. The goose didn't bring him any luck, mister.
8: No, poor beggar.
9: Nice shooting back there. Well, there's one mine that won't do any more damage.
0: Look, the wee sailboat. It's sinking.
9: A concussion. Yes, she's going. And the man with her.
8: And there goes the goose, circling round like a plane saluting. Once, twice, three times. Now, flying back to England.
9: It'll bring bad news to someone, I'm afraid.
6: When Ryder had sailed away, Fritha had remained alone at the little lighthouse on the Great Marsh, taking care of the birds, waiting for she knew not what. The first days she haunted the seawall watching, though she knew it was useless. Later, she roamed through the storerooms of the lighthouse where Ryder had stacked his canvases. There she came across the picture that Ryder had painted of her from memory when she was still a child. The picture and all she saw in it stirred her as nothing had before, for much of Ryder's soul had gone into it. And now Fritha knew in her blood, had known from the moment he sailed away that Ryder would not return. And so, when one sunset she heard the high-pitched, well-remembered note cried from the heavens, it brought no instant of false hope to her heart. This moment, it seemed, she had lived before many times. She came running to the seawall, turned her eyes not toward the distant channel whence a sail might come, but in the sky, from whose flaming arches plummeted the snow goose. And the sight, the sound, and the solitude surrounding broke the dam within her and released the surging overwhelming truth of her love. Let it well forth in tears.
1: Oh, Philip. Philip, I love you. I love you, Philip.
6: For a moment, she thought the snow goose was going to land in the old enclosure. But it only skimmed low, then soared up again, flew in a wide, graceful spiral once round the old light, and then began to climb. Watching it, she saw no longer the snow goose, but the soul of Ryder taking farewell of her before departing forever.
1: Goodbye, my

0: This is Laurence Olivier again.
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1: Henry, I've got me secret supply.
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1: Polo mints.
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1: That's me. Well, here I am again with $1,000 for one of our couples.
0: We have some young single people for you tonight, Groucho.
2: For me?
0: Well, for you to talk to. Miss Virginia Harbin and Mr. Chuck Wallace. So, folks, would you come in, please, and meet Groucho Marx.
1: Well, welcome, youngsters, for the DeSoto Plymouth dealer. Say the secret word and you'll divide $100. It's a common word, something you see every day, I presume. Virginia Harbin, that's you, huh?
3: That's right.
1: Are you married?
3: No, I'm not, Groucho.
1: Are you engaged?
3: No, I'm not.
1: Are you over 21?
3: Yes, I am.
1: Chuck Wallace?
4: That's correct, sir.
1: How old are you, Chucky boy?
4: I'm 31, Groucho.
1: 31? Well, say, you're a pretty young-looking kid for 31. How tall are you, Chuck?
4: 5'6".
1: Mm-hmm. That must be why they call you Chuck, isn't it? Because you're short for Charles?
4: That's right.

0: A pretty young-looking kid for 31. How tall are you, Chuck?
1: 5'6".
0: Mm-hmm. That must be why they call you Chuck, isn't it? Because you're short for Charles?
1: That's right.
0: Well, Virginia, let's get back to you. What sort of work do you do?
2: I'm an employment interviewer at the Bureau of Occupations at UCLA.
0: Oh. What do you do at this place?
2: I try to find work for college students.
0: Uh-huh.
2: We try to match the employer's requests with the students' requests as to the type of jobs that they're particularly interested in doing.
0: That doesn't seem plausible.
2: Right?
0: I never heard of a college student that was interested in work. How about salary? I should imagine college students are pretty practical. What do they want to start with? $50,000 a year and free parking?
2: No, I don't think so, Groucho. I think that they're really more interested in the job and the opportunities that the job has to offer, more so than the salary.
0: Is that so? In other words, you don't think they're interested in money? And you expect an employer to hire a nitwit like that?
2: No, I think that they really are interested in the money, but I think, too, that they're interested in the opportunities that the job has.
0: To meet the boss and
2: and
0: the other people who work in the office, the male ones, I mean.
2: I think so.
0: Where do you work, Chuck?
1: I work at the Flamingo Hotel in Las Vegas.
0: Oh, you work in Vegas? Yeah,
1: that's right.
0: No wonder you're short. I go up there occasionally. I've stayed at the Flamingo, and last time I was there, I stayed at the Desert Inn. They have a golf course there. What is your job at the Flamingo? Are you the little fellow under the roulette wheel that makes it stop on the wrong number?
1: No, I'm the masseur there.
0: Masseur? Oh, you're a Frenchman. Well, good evening, monsieur.
1: Monsieur,
0: what do you do in this place, monsieur?
1: Well, I give the steam bath, the rubs, and the oxygen there.
0: You give the oxygen? Is
1: That's
0: this
1: fine.
0: After they play or before? Well, have you always been a masseur up there?
1: No, I was a lifeguard before that, Gotcha.
0: That's kind of a strange job in Vegas, isn't it? When a man jumps in the pool up there, the last thing he wants to be is saved. Is it pretty hard work, Chuck?
1: No, it's fun.
0: The lifeguard?
1: That's right. In fact,
0: you dive after pennies like they do in Hawaii?
1: Well, in a way, yes. There was a rumor going around the hotel that...
0: There were a number of them when I was there. They finally threw me out of the hotel.
1: Well, anyway, this rumor was that if anyone would throw a silver dollar into the pool before they'd go into the tables, well, they'd have good luck that night. And
0: how does a rumor like that ever get started?
1: I started it.
0: Well, congratulations.
1: Thank you.
0: Finally found somebody who was crookeder than I was. Well, Vegas is certainly a fabulous place. Are there any more little traditions like that one about throwing the coins in the water?
1: Well, there's a rumor going around the Flamingo now that if you come down to the health club and get a rub and give the boy a silver dollar to rub your arm, you'll have a...
0: That's you, huh?
1: Well, that's right.
0: Well, Mr. Wallace, I hope you won't be offended by this, but my guess is you're about as straightforward and honest as a Las Vegas slot machine. Well, you make an interesting and attractive couple, and I'd like to go on talking to you, but now it's time to play You Bet Your Life. We start you off with a $100 bankroll. This is right up your alley, isn't it?
1: Mm-hmm.
0: Which you try to bill as high as possible. Each time you miss a question, you lose half of what you have. You can quit whenever you like. Is that clear?
1: Yeah.
0: Okay, let's see how much money you can make. You selected music. And remember, the more the question is worth, the harder it is.
1: 50.
0: Okay, $50. What musical instrument does Vladimir Horowitz play?
1: Okay.
0: Talk it over. You're partners. And if you don't know, guess.
1: Do you have any idea?
0: Take a guess.
1: Violin?
0: No, you're close. It's a piano. That's pretty close. They're next to each other in the audience.
3: Well, you lost half your bankroll. You still have $50.
0: Now, what do you want to try? 60, 80, 10?
1: 40? Okay, whatever you say.
0: $40. A few years ago, a famous clarinetist had such men in his band as Gene Krupa, Harry James, and Lionel Hampton. He was known as the King of Swing. Who is he?
2: Artie Benny Goodman. Mm-hmm.
0: One answer.
1: Benny Goodman. I guess you're right. Go ahead.
2: I think it was Benny Goodman.
0: Oh, you just nosed under the wire. That's right.
3: Well, you now have $90.
0: Chucky, maybe you better let her answer.
1: Yeah, I think you're right there, Ralph.
0: This girl goes to UCLA. Now you have $90. Now what?

0: want to try.
1: Can we try on 70?
0: Well, okay. $70? The orchestra will play a familiar song. You tell me the name of it. Play, Mr. Meekin. Shadow is right.
2: You've now climbed to $160.
1: Shall we try the 90?
0: The 90 is right off the boat. We just got it in today.
1: Good.
2: You going to try the 90?
0: 90. Wow. The orchestra will play a song by Cole Porter. You identify it. Jack?
3: Just one of those things.
4: That's right.
0: Once again?
3: Just one of those things?
0: That makes three of those things. That's right.
2: And you wind up with $250.
0: Well, thanks and good luck from the DeSoto Plymouth dealers. And I hope you're very happy together. George, it's time for a commercial. Not just any commercial, but the one about that beautiful, tremendous new DeSoto Coronado. So say something.
2: Well, I don't have to, Groucho, because this car speaks for itself. It's a real honey. Sleek, glamorous, and new. The DeSoto Coronado is a 170-horsepower beauty with a Sierra beige top and a Cadiz blue body that's just the greatest. And the Coronado's got a new chrome and stainless steel setup that makes it look even longer and lower, if that's possible. Yes, this Coronado is a real work of art. And to prove it, we put the name on the rear fender in shiny chrome. Up front is the famous Fire Dome name, proof that the Coronado offers the same unbeatable performance as all the other DeSoto automatics. Inside, this car is like nothing you've ever seen. It's so beautiful. The cream seat bolsters are the finest top grain leathers, a perfect blend with the pale blue of the weave pattern corded nylon upholstery.
0: George, that car is so lovely. I wonder if it's doing anything after the show.
2: Well, Groucho, I hope it has a date. A date with a lot of those nice people out there. A date at their DeSoto Plymouth dealer showroom to see for themselves that the beautiful DeSoto Coronado is another proof that DeSoto puts you ahead. Automatically. Remember, the dealer who sells the stunning DeSoto Automatic also sells the high-style Plymouth.
0: George, let's have the next couple. Who are they?
2: We have some people with interesting stories, Groucho. Mrs. Tommy Lewis and Mr. Peter George Stathis, would you come in, please, and meet Groucho Marx.
0: Welcome, folks, for the DeSoto Plymouth dealer. Say the secret word and divide $100. It's a common word, something you see every day. Mr. Peter George Stathis and Mrs. Tommy Lewis. Mrs. Lewis, you're a woman. I'll start with you. What's your first name?
5: Tommy.
0: Tommy?
5: What's
0: that? Is that a man's name?
5: Nothing to start with I-E.
0: Really? I didn't know that. Next time I see somebody with an I-E, I'll make sure and tip my hat. Where are you from, Tommy? Huh?
5: I'm originally from Pasco, Washington.
0: Where?
5: Pasco, Washington.
0: Pasco, Washington? That's in the apple country, isn't it?
5: Near there, yes. Mm-hmm.
0: I was up there once, but they threw me out. They figured one bad apple could wreck the entire industry. Are you married, Tommy?
5: Yes, I'm married.
0: Where did you meet your husband?
5: I met my husband, Douglas Aircraft.
0: Douglas Aircraft?
5: That's right.
0: What were you doing there?
5: I was a riveter, and he was a tool crib attendant.
0: You were Rosie the riveter,
5: huh? No, I was Tommy the riveter.
0: Well, Rosie is I.E., isn't it?
5: Yes. We're back to the I.E. again.
0: What was he doing in the tool crib? Was he just a baby at the time?
5: No, he was the attendant. He gave out the motors and guns and the equipment to work with. So the employees had to go to the tool crib and get the equipment to work with.
0: Well, we seldom have an opportunity to explore romance in the riveting section. And I always like to do research on any subject. How did your husband break the ice the first time he saw you?
5: He did. I did. I rushed up to the tool crib and asked him if he had a high-speed motor with a loose chuck. He said he had a motor.
0: You're lucky he didn't call a policeman, huh?
5: Yeah, I think so.
0: What is a high-speed motor with a loose chuck?
5: Well, a high-speed motor is a 1,500 RPM motor.
0: And it's revolutions per minute, huh?
5: Yes. And it's...
0: That's what they're having in Puerto Rico. Huh?
5: And a loose chuck is one you can spin down to fit the drill with your fingers instead of taking a chuck and keep... the key and keep turning it like this by hand and make your arm tired. So I'm on the high-speed motor with a loose chuck.
0: And, well, is that how they make chuck steak? Do they shoot at it with a gun?
5: No, I think that's a different subject.
0: That ends with I.E. too, you know.
5: Oh?
0: Chucky.
5: Yes. I thought we were past that deal now.
0: We may never get past that. Your name is Peter George Stathis?
4: Yes, Groucho.
0: Well, you're a very cute-looking George Stathis.
4: Well, thank you.
0: I didn't mean to ignore you for such a long...
4: I was wondering.
0: I wasn't really ignoring you. I was merely occupied with a ricochet romance. So... Can you sing that song, Tommy?
5: No, I don't sing. The fan of the black notes, the fan of the white notes, but I always sing in a pack.
0: Well, I have no answer for that. What sort of work do you do, Peter?
4: I'm a restaurateur.
0: Restaurateur, huh?
4: Yes, sir.
0: Really? I've been arrested many a time. Do you have frog's legs?
4: Yes, sir.
0: Let's see them, huh?
4: Not with me.
0: Well, Pete, you look like you're a pretty good advertisement for your place. What are your measurements, by the way?
4: Well, I measure 5 feet 5 inches, and I weigh 210 pounds.
0: Is that strip for Jim?
4: Yes, sir.
0: Well, you're a fine figure of a man, Pete.
4: Thank you.
0: My advice is stay out of dark alleys. You'd certainly be an easy man to roll. Where are you from, Peter? Originally, I mean.
4: I was born in Greece, in the island of Kythira.
0: Kythira, huh? How is it so many Greeks are good restaurant operators? Is it just a coincidence, or because they happen to be experts on Greece?
4: Well, well, Groucho is like this.
0: That's an old joke, you know.
4: Every Greek boy is born with a spottle and a spoon on his hand.
0: A spottle? What kind? A whiskey spottle?
4: No. It's the one that you stir a stew or a soup or anything that you want to make in a deep casserole.
0: Well, let's talk about your place, Pete. Where is it?
4: Well, my place is located at 701 East Ocean Boulevard in Long Beach.
0: No.
4: The Seafood Grotto. And if you really want to enjoy the finest seafood, you better come down or call. Long Beach is 76748. And you'll have the finest seafood you ever had anyplace.
0: Well, I'll give you a ring. Suppose a halibut answers. Do I hang up? How do you feel about seafood, Tommy?
5: I don't like it. Fish tastes too much like fish.
4: Fine partner I have. Why I choose you.
0: Well, my advice is, after that, don't eat at Pete's place, huh? You're liable to get a Mickey in your mackerel. Well, you're a very entertaining couple, and it's been real nice talking to you two. And now let's play You Bet Your Life.
2: In the race for the $1,000, the first couple won $250, and the secret word is people.
0: Now, let's see how much money you can make. You select a sport. And remember, the more the question is worth, the harder it is. What do you want to start with?
4: Let's start $50.
0: $50. That's a nice compromise. What do you call the last runner on a relay team? Talk
4: that's
0: it over.
4: The anchor man.
0: Yeah, you're right. It's the anchor man. But in the future, give me one answer. She may have a different version.
4: Wonderful.
0: Pete, and you're a pretty smart cookie there, huh?
2: You now have $150.
0: Now, what question do you want, Pete?
4: Let me have it.
0: Well, you can have an 80, a 10, a 100, 30, anything.
4: 60. Let's advance it 10 more.
0: Okay. Is that all right with you, Tom?
4: Is that all right, Tommy?
0: What do you call the area a football player aims for when he tries to kick the ball out of bounds near the goal line? One answer now.
4: Oh, no. That's a coffin corner.
0: That is right. It's the coffin corner.
2: Your bankroll is now $210.
0: Now, you can quit or you can go ahead.
4: Let's take a chance.
0: What do you want? What question?
4: $70.
0: $70. What do you call the basic rules and provisions of modern boxing?
4: The rules of... Lugsbury rules is something of that type. The Queensberry rules.
0: That's right, it's the Queensberry. The markers of Queensberry rules. Well, you were fighting whether we had to give it to you.
2: And you now have $280.
4: Are you a gambler?
5: Well, let's gamble on it.
4: Okay.
0: Big one or a little?
5: 80.
4: Let's have $80.
0: $80. How many players on an ice hockey team?
4: On an ice hockey team? Five.
0: No. Six.
5: Six.
0: Too bad.
2: Well, you've lost half your bankroll. You wind up with $140.
0: Well, thanks and good luck from the DeSoto Plymouth dealer. Sorry you didn't win.
4: Thank you.
0: Who's next, George?
2: Well, Groucho, we have a housewife and a married man for you. They volunteered just before we went on the air. Mrs. Capitola Fredrickson and Mr. John Blake. Would you come in, please, and meet Groucho Marx?
0: Welcome, folks, for the DeSoto Plymouth Dealer. Say the secret word and divide $100. It's a common word, something you always have with you. You're John Blake, eh? It's spelled J-O-N. Why is that? Did somebody knock the H out of you?
6: No, Groucho. It's just a contraction of the early English Jonathan.
0: Oh, I see. Where are you from, Jonathan?
6: The Washington Heights section of New York City.
0: Oh, really? I used to live up there. Mm-hmm. 165th Street and Amsterdam, maybe, around there. Mm-hmm. How old are you? It was about 100 years ago.
6: I'm 27, Groucho.
0: 27. Mm-hmm. Well, you're a fine-looking lad. Mrs. Capitola Fredrickson, huh? Fredrickson?
1: Fredrickson.
0: That's you. Where are you from?
1: Well, I was born on an Indian reservation in Red Lake, Minnesota.
0: Oh, really?
1: Yes, sir.
0: You're not wearing your feathers tonight, huh? What tribe are you from?
1: I'm from the Chippewa tribe.
0: Chippewa?
1: Yes.
0: Is that your Indian name, Capitola?
1: No, that isn't an Indian name, Groucho. My Indian name is Celine Janat Ozawandib Dabasanakudo Kinu.
0: I don't know, but I'd be willing to try. Well, what does your name mean in English? You fish on your side, I fish on my side, nobody fish in the middle?
1: No. It means a girl with the dark brown hair flowing outwards under low clouds with a little eagle.
0: That's not easy either. What sort of work does your husband do, Capitola?
1: Oh, he works in the post office, Groucho.
0: Oh, does he ever play post office with you?
1: Well, sometimes.
0: What does he do in the post office?
1: Well, he calls himself a post office, I mean a...
0: Postmaster?
1: Honey, I'll bet I can make you talk Indian. Talk. In 2 minutes.
0: And right after that, he declared war on me.
1: He said, how? I said, see, I made you talk Indian already.
0: You certainly have a variety of little jokes in your family. You know, I was up in Montana last summer, Blackfeet Reservation up there. I was up there. They were shooting a Western picture, some friends of mine. I went up to watch them. Had this big museum up there, this Indian museum, and I went in, of course, I had my little girl with me, and I was interested, and she was. And we went there, there was a couple of dozen Indians in there looking at this Indian exhibit. Mm-hmm. They had moccasins there, and a canoe, and all kinds of blankets, and things that they carry, the papooses, and these Indians were standing there, and they were fascinated by this stuff. Most of them had never seen any of these things. I had been in a Western picture with a lot of Indians in one of our movies, and I was explaining to the Indians what all these things were for. It's really an incongruity to have me standing there from New York City explaining to the Indians about their own paraphernalia. It's no joke to this, but I thought it was a kind of an interesting piece of Americana. Now, John, occasionally I like to sound people out on their hobbies. Do you have any particular ones that we could discuss?
6: Yes, I do, Groucho.
0: Well,
6: but
0: what do you do? What is it?
6: I paint with salt and pepper.
0: You paint with... What do you mean you paint with salt? What do you paint, steaks?
6: No, Groucho. I paint portraits of pretty girls, landscapes, and so forth.
0: You know. Now, this is modern art. You have to take it with a grain of salt. Have you sold any of these salt and pepper pictures?
6: Yes, quite a number, Groucho. As a matter of fact, a few of them are in some of the finest bars in Hollywood.
0: Well, so have I been, but I can't paint. Well, how much do you get for these...
6: I asked $500 a picture, Groucho.
0: No, you haven't answered my question.
6: Oh, well... So
0: how much do you get?
6: I asked $500, but I got $30 for my last.
0: Now we're getting down to basic facts here.
6: Yeah.
0: What kind of work do you do, John?
6: I'm a window cleaner, Groucho.
0: A window cleaner? Is that so?
6: Oh, yeah. Hmm.
0: What kind of windows do you clean?
6: Dirty ones.
0: That's a pretty good joke. I'm just surrounded by feeble jokes here tonight. Now, I'll bet $5 that I can teach you to talk Indian in less than 2 minutes, okay?
6: I'll bet you can't.
0: No, you weren't supposed to say that. You were supposed to say how. Okay, here's your $5. You're getting too sharp for the old quiz master. Well, it's been fun talking to you two, but I'm sure you'd rather win some money. So let's play You Bet Your Life.
2: In the race for the $1,000, our first couple, Chuck Wallace and his partner, are still leading with $250.
0: Let's see how much money you can make. You selected movie quiz. And remember, the more the question is worth, the harder it is. What do you want to start with and one answer between?
6: $570.
0: 70? What is Henry King's job in the making of a movie?
6: He's a director.
0: That's right, he's a director.
2: Your bankroll now contains $170.
0: You want to quit? You want to go ahead?
6: I want to go ahead.
0: Okay.
1: I do too.
0: All right. What do you want to try?
1: Let's play 80.
0: 80?
6: 80, yes, fine.
0: All right, who won the Academy Award for her portrayal of the title role in Kitty Foyle?
1: Ginger Rogers.
6: Yes.
0: Ginger Rogers is right.
2: You now have $250.
1: We'll try the 90.
0: 90. Have you consulted this with the...
6: Oh, yes.
0: John over here? Virginia Mayo's husband is also in pictures. What is his name?
6: Michael O'Shea.
0: Michael O'Shea is right.
2: Your bankroll now contains $340.
0: Here's your last chance to be the other couples. What do you want to go for?
6: Well, 100.
2: You're betting 100.
0: On 100. Who won the Academy Award in 1946 as the best supporting actor in the picture Best Years of Our Lives? It was his only movie role.
1: Oh, the...
6: Yes, it was Harold. He's the amputee, the veteran, the veterans organization now, the disabled American veterans. Harold Kirby.
1: No.
6: I'm afraid I don't know the last.
0: The name is Harold Russell. You didn't guess the name. I'm sorry. How much did they win?
2: And you wind up with $170.
0: Well, that's not too bad. Thanks, and good luck from the DeSoto Plymouth dealers. Sorry you didn't win it.
2: And that means, Groucho, that Chuck Wallace and his partner, with $250, in just 1 minute get the chance at the DeSoto Plymouth $1,000 question. And here's the winning couple, Groucho. Chuck Wallace and his partner all set for the DeSoto Plymouth $1,000 question.
0: Here we go for $1,000. I give you 15 seconds to decide on a single answer between you. Think carefully and please no help from the audience. In the year 1215, the Confederated Barons of England forced King John to sign one of the great documents of human liberties, the Magna Carta. For $1,000, where in England was this document signed? This is something you learned in school. Now talk it over.
7: If you can think of something else, I'll say the Charter of...
0: What is the answer you two have decided upon?
7: Charter Oak?
0: No, it's Runnymede, England. Mm. So that means the big question next week will be worth $1,500. Well, they lost the big money, but how much did they win the quiz, George?
2: They won $250 in the quiz.
0: Well, congratulations and thanks to both of you and to all of our contestants on the show tonight.

0: Be sure to tune in again next Wednesday night at this same time for the Groucho Marx Show, when the big question will be worth $1,500. 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
0: 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You Bet Your Life, transcribed from Hollywood, is produced by John Goodell, directed by Robert Dwan and Bernie Smith, music by Jack Meekin. This is George Fenneman signing off for the more than 3,000 DeSoto Plymouth dealers from coast to coast. 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
1: That's right. 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
0: 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And now, Harold Perry, as Honest Harold, the homemaker.
2: Once upon a time, there lived an awfully nice fellow named Honest Harold. That's me. And he had a sweetheart named Florabelle Breckenridge. Pretty. One day, Florabelle moved to the neighboring town of Charleville, where she became engaged to Willis, a big grain merchant. Oh, he was bigger than that. Last week, she came back to Melrose Springs on a visit, and who did she run into but Honest Harold? That's me again. Well, Harold acted just like a brother to Florabelle, but Willis misunderstood and became very jealous. So Florabelle broke her engagement with Willis. And Willis threatened to come over and break Harold in two. Sounds bad, doesn't it? It's evening now, and Honest Harold is nervously pacing up and down his living room. Wearing out Mother's Congolium. Gosh, I wonder when Willis is coming. For all I know, he might be in town right now, lurking around outside. He could come in the back door, hide behind the laundry tubs, then sneak up behind me and...
3: Hello, Harold.
2: It's you, Mother.
3: Why, what's the matter, son?
2: Nothing.
3: You seem a little nervous tonight.
2: Nervous? Not at all.
3: Why do you keep looking out the window, Harold? Are you expecting someone?
2: Well, a fellow might pay me a little visit.
3: Maybe he won't be able to find the house. Shall I turn on the porch light?
2: No, Mother. I mean, you find it all right, I'm afraid.
3: Well, I've finished the dishes. I think I'll sit down and read a while.
2: Oh, still reading that same book, Mother? Crochet Your Way to Happiness?
3: Oh, no. No, I finished that.
2: Oh.
3: I'm reading a murder mystery magazine.
2: A murder mystery magazine?
3: Yes. I got it at the drugstore yesterday.
2: Uh-huh.
3: The story I'm reading is about a rejected suitor.
2: Hmm.
3: He murders the man who stole his sweetheart.
2: Zoink.
3: It's called My Body Lies Over the Highway. I don't know how they think of those titles.
2: I do.
3: But it's very exciting. Mm-hmm. Would you like to hear a little of it, Harold?
2: Well, I...
3: It was a dark, moonless night. And Fenwick... He was the rejected suitor, Harold.
2: Oh, yeah.
3: Fenwick stalked his prey relentlessly.
2: Mother.
3: He was determined to kill the man who had stolen his loved one. A man who was known as Archibald.
2: Archibald could be me.
3: Archibald awaited the killer's coming fearfully, trembling. And the only sound in his room was the ticking of the clock. Tick, tock. Tick, tock.
2: Sounds like Mother needs winding.
3: Suddenly, Archibald heard a noise.
2: Oop.
3: And then his door opened slowly, slowly, slowly. And there he stood.
2: Who, Mother?
3: Well, I don't know. It says continued next week.
2: Oh. Oh, my goodness.
3: I guess we'll just have to wait. The magazine will be out around next Wednesday.
2: I hope I'm still around next Wednesday. Certainly didn't get much sleep last night. Well, things don't seem so bad in the daytime, though. After all, why should I be scared of Willis? Let him come. I can take care of myself. I'll look him right in the eye and say...
3: Oh,
2: Doc, what's the idea of sneaking up on me like that, you old horse doctor?
4: Oh, sorry, Hare. I'm wearing my surgical sneakers today. Guess you're pretty nervous these days.
2: What?
4: It must be awful to walk down the street and never know when sudden death will strike.
2: Doc, please.
4: Figure speech, Harold. Matter of fact, you don't have to be afraid of Willis. You can be ready for him if you just take my advice.
2: Oh, what's that?
4: Just answer this ad, Harold. I cut it out of a magazine last night.
2: Let me see. Men and women learn jiu-jitsu by mail. Oh, my goodness.
4: Well, it comes in very handy, Harold. See what it says? Learn to disarm burglars, surprise bullies with your strength, protect yourself against mashers at the movies.
2: Mashers at the movies.
4: And the course only takes 8 weeks, Harold.
2: Well, that's wonderful. I can study it in the ambulance coming home. Thank you very much, Doc.
4: That's all right, Harold. When you're in trouble, you can always count on Doc Yancey.
2: Yeah, for more trouble.
4: Yes, sir, he's Johnny on the spot when you need him.
2: All right, Doc.
4: When you're lost on the desert without water, who comes riding to the rescue on a camel?
2: Rudolph Valentino.
4: What?
2: I'll see you on the desert, Rudy. Wear your surgical sneakers so I'll know you.
4: Yeah, you'll be sorry, Hal.
2: Old Doc Yak Yak in his jiu-jitsu. Wonder when Willis is going to show up. This is getting to be a war of nerves. Wish I could declare myself an open city. Better stay away from Floribel till we get this thing settled. Maybe if I can just see Willis alone, we can arbitrate this thing.
5: Oh, Tootsie Roll!
2: Ye gods, it's Floribel. I better get out of here. She's right on my heels.
5: Harold, wait for me!
2: She's gaining on me. Out of breath already. Have to cut out those banana splits. I can just make it to the YMCA. Oh, darn it, the only signal in town had had a change on me.
5: Harold, are you trying to run away from me?
2: Run away? No.
5: I believe you were. And that's not very nice after I broke my engagement with Willis on account of you.
2: Well, you see...
5: Acting this way after all we meant to each other. Remember when you wrote my memory book, Yours Till Niagara Falls?
2: Well, yes.
5: Are they still falling, Harold?
2: I'll go see. Goodbye.
5: Harold, You're not worried about Willis coming here, are you?
2: Worried? Of course not.
5: Well, I guess I never should have come back into your life. But I was drawn like a bee to a flower.
2: Yeah, well, and Floribel...
5: Oh, don't fight it, Harold. It's bigger than both of us.
2: Yeah, but so is Willis.
5: Well, if I can forget Willis, why can't you? Harold, I just looked at the almanac, and you know something? There's a moon out tonight.
2: I think there's a goon out tonight, too.
5: Oh, it would be nice to go riding, visit all our old spots, and park in the dark.
2: Park in... Well...
5: How about it, Tootsie Roll? I'd love to go for a drive in your car.
2: A drive in my car? Mm-hmm. Sure, I'll be busy, but here are the keys. Drive any place you want to.
5: Well...
2: Car's kind of hard to start, though. Give it plenty of choke. And don't ride the clutch. Goodbye.
5: Harold, help!
6: Good morning, Station KSJP. I'll connect you. Oh, good morning, Harold.
2: Good morning, Gloria.
6: Oh, Harold, there was a man here looking for you.
2: What? What did he look like, Gloria?
6: Well, he was tall, had big, broad shoulders.
2: Was his name Willis Sider?
6: No, it was Percy Jones.
2: Oh, well,
7: Who's he?
6: An insurance salesman. He said you might be interested in his hospital insurance.
2: Hospital insurance? That's ridiculous, Gloria. Who gave him my name?
6: Willis Sider.
2: Zeef.
6: Here's his card. It's awfully clever. For broken bones, see Percy Jones.
2: Gloria, you're making that up.
6: No, I'm not. And he left this booklet for you. How to be happy, though hospitalized.
2: She didn't make that up. See you later, Gloria. I'll be in my office. Imagine that Willis sending that insurance man to see me. Suppose he thinks that'll intimidate me. Well, it does a little. Maybe I'd better lock the door. Just forget all about Willis. Line up my program for this morning. Let's see here. It's the first number on the list. I'll be glad when you're dead, you rascal, you. Better change that. Let's see, I'll use I'll never be the same. Wow. That's no good either. Now, who's that? Hello?
8: Harold?
2: Yes, Gloria?
8: There's a long-distance call for you from Charleville.
2: Charleville?
8: Go ahead, please.
2: But wait.
9: Is this Harold Hemp?
2: Who's calling, please?
9: Hemp, this is Willis Sider.
2: Oh, hello, Willis. How's your friend Percy Jones?
9: Never mind him.
2: Okay, we'll skip him. Nice of you to call, Willis. How about having lunch together sometime?
9: I'll have lunch with you, all right, and I'll settle your hash.
2: Lunch? Settle that? Well, hey, that's very clever, Willis.
8: I thought so, too, Harold.
2: Gloria, get off the line.
9: How did you know that I had planned to come over there, punch you in the nose, and wipe up the street with you?
2: Is that a threat?
9: Yes.
2: Well, it's a pretty good one.
9: You better watch out when I get there.
2: Don't worry, I will. Willis, when do you expect to come? Today?
9: No, in 3 years.
2: What?
9: I'm enlisting in the Air Force today.
2: Air Force? Oh, well, I'll see you in 3 years, Willis.
9: Roger.
2: Wilco and over and out. Goodbye.

0: Are you comfy, Floribel?
1: I could ride like this forever.
0: Well, I'm afraid this 36 Essex won't last that long. this is fun, Floribel. Just like old times. Driving with one arm round you. You shifting gears.
1: Yes. Harold.
0: Huh?
1: Maybe we ought to stop a while and give the cow a rest.
0: Good idea. Yeah. Essie has been a little run down lately. Been coughing a lot in the morning.
1: Oh, look where we stopped, Harold. Right in back of our old high school.
0: Yeah, and the same old crickets.
1: What's that wonderful perfume in the air? Winter bloom and jasmine?
0: No, that's oil of wintergreen. We're parked behind the gymnasium.
1: I'm afraid I misjudged you.
0: What?
1: Well, this morning I thought you were afraid to see me on account of Willis.
0: Afraid? No. As a matter of fact, I think little old Willis is a pretty nice fellow.
1: Oh, I'm glad. He just called me this evening and told me about enlisting in the Air Force.
0: He did?
1: He felt awful bad. They wouldn't take him.
0: Wouldn't take him?
1: No, poor man. He couldn't pass the physical.
0: Oh, well, what am I worried about? He's probably a physical wreck.
1: They said they couldn't use him in the Air Force. He was too big.
0: Oh?
1: And Willis told me to tell you he'd see you tomorrow.
0: Zoink.
1: Harold, where are you going?
0: I'm going home and call Percy Jones about his happy hospitalization.

will return for the second act of our story, Honest Harold, in just a moment. Here's a special note for the women. That list of the best-dressed women in America hasn't come out yet, but we can tell you right now that one girl is sure to be on any such list. She's the smartest woman of the year, or any other year. She's the girl in that new Air Force blue uniform worn by the women in the Air Force. But that girl in the WAF uniform is smart in another way, too. Maybe a better way, if you like. She's found a good career in a great outfit, working on equal terms with men of the great Air Force in hundreds of interesting, challenging jobs. She's found a service in which the way is open to the top by means of officer candidate schools that produce smart WAF officers. What's more, many girls with college degrees are coming into the WAF to go directly to officer candidate school and win commissions, another way of being smart. How about you? Can you qualify? If you're between 18 and 34, ask your nearest United States Army and United States Air Force recruiting station for the details tomorrow. And now, back to Harold Perry as Honest Harold, the homemaker.

0: Well, it's a chill, windy day in Melrose Springs. The skies are ashen gray, and honest Harold is a little gray himself, as we find him on his way to the Melrose Springs police station.
1: Gosh, I don't know when Willis is going to spring out at me. Liable to track me down any time. I feel like a cornered caribou. This is the right thing to do, all right. I'll see Pete the marshal. I'll demand protection. Sure. Pete, I want to talk to you.
2: Oh, Harold.
1: What a police force.
3: What can I do for you, boy?
1: Well, you can wake up first.
3: Okay, Harold.
1: Pete, I'm a taxpayer, and I demand protection.
3: Boy, if you're a taxpayer these days, you need protection.
1: Yes. Pete, Florabelle's fiancé is after me.
3: What's the matter? He want to marry you, too?
1: Oh.
3: Another doozy, boy.
1: Look, Pete, this is a serious matter. This fellow's threatening me with bodily harm, and you've got to do something about it.
3: Okay. First, I got to fill out a form.
1: Oh, ye gods.
3: Let me see here now. First question. How was victim injured?
1: What?
3: Gunshot, stabbing, or miscellaneous?
1: Pete, for heaven's sake, I haven't been injured yet.
3: Oh, that's too bad, Harold.
1: What?
3: Yeah, I can't do a thing until after the assault and battery has taken place.
1: Well, you're a big help.
3: Sure, Harold. I'd do it for anybody.
1: Oh, I'm wasting my time here. I'm going
3: Keep your mackinaw on, boy. I just got an idea.
1: What's that?
3: What you need is a bodyguard.
1: You said it.
3: And I got just the man for you.
1: Oh?
3: Nephew of mine got in town last night.
1: Look, Pete, I don't want any of your sleeping relatives. I want somebody big and tough.
3: Harold, he's from Texas.
1: Oh? He is?
3: Yep. Used to be one of them Texas Rangers.
1: Really? Well, I guess he's one of those big, tall fellas.
3: Well, he slept in my room last night. That is, he was in my room. His feet was out on the screen porch.
1: Hey, sounds like just the thing. Pete, he's hired. Who's afraid of Willis?
4: Tell Tex to meet me tonight over at the ranch house, partner. Yee-haw!

0: and say what I'm longing to hear. That I'll have a wonderful time with Floribel tonight, dancing at the Antler Hotel in the Moose Room. I won't have to worry about a thing with Pete's nephew guarding me. He's from Texas. He ought to feel at home in the Moose Room. Well, I guess that's my Texas Ranger now. Yeah, let's have a look at this big, tough hombre.
1: Good evening, sir.
0: Oh, my goodness. Are you Pete's nephew?
1: Yes, sir. My name is Virgil. Uncle Pete said you wanted a bodyguard. I am he.
0: What a tall, skinny kid. Looks like an anemic semaphore signal.
2: Come in, Virgil.
1: Thank you, sir. Ouch. Shucks, I bumped my head again. Eyes open.
2: Yeah. Sit down, Virgil.
1: Thank you, sir.
0: Sits down in sections. Well, Virgil, you can take off your guns if you're uncomfortable.
1: Oh, shucks, I never carry a gun.
2: Yeah. Why, it might go off.
0: What? But Pete said you were a Texas Ranger.
1: Oh, I was, sir. When I was 12, I belonged to the Junior Rangers.
0: What?
1: I was in the Coyote Patrol.
0: Reminds me of Vaughn Monroe. Look, Virgil, did your Uncle Pete explain you were supposed to guard me tonight?
1: Oh, yes, sir.
0: Well, you're certainly tall, but you don't look very strong.
1: Well, I was pretty athletic in high school. I was on a basketball team for a while, but I had to quit.
0: Oh?
1: My head kept getting stuck in the hoop.
0: Yeah. Probably still wearing it under that hat. Yeah, that Pete.
2: Well, come on, Virgil. I have to pick up my date, and then we're going dancing.
1: Oh, good. Nice of you to ask me, sir. I'm kind of good at the one step.
0: Yeah. Virgil, Floribel and I are going to do the dancing. You're supposed to stay outside and guard me.
1: Oh, I get it.
2: I doubt it.
1: Hey, I think I'm going to like this job. Mr. Hemp, I might stay here and work for you permanent.
0: Over my dead body. Oop, what am I saying? Come on, Virgil, and watch out for that door jam.

0: Isn't this nice, Harold?
1: Yeah, nice.
0: I've never seen the moose room looking so lovely.
1: Yeah, it was a cute idea putting that neon nose on that stuffed moose, wasn't it?
0: And it's so cozy here in this little booth, just the two of us.
2: Yeah, hope it stays the two of us.
0: Oh, you don't have to worry. Willis will never get past Virgil.
1: He won't have to go past him. He can walk right under his legs.
0: Besides, it's getting late. Looks like Willis won't come at all.
1: Yeah, maybe you're right.
0: You know, Harold, you've hardly looked at me all evening. Mm-hmm. It's not very flattering.
1: Well, you do look awfully pretty in your off-the-shoulder taffeta.
0: Oh, thank you, sir. You know, if you were to lean over this table, I might reward you with a little kiss.
1: Well, I might just do that. I'll be right over. Just wait till I move this Dr. Pepper bottle out of the way.
0: I'm waiting.
1: Here I come.
3: Pardon me, sir.
2: Oh, heaven's sake, what is it, Virgil?
0: Hello, Virgil.
3: Evening, ma'am.
2: Virgil, what are you doing in here?
3: Well, I got kind of hungry outside. So I came in the moose room and got me a moose burger.
4: That was a doozy.
2: Oh, my goodness. The doozy's running the family. Okay, Virgil, you've got your sandwich. Now, will you get out of here and watch out for that?
3: Say, that music's kind of pretty, ain't it? Ma'am?
0: Yes?
3: I don't suppose you'd care to have this dance with me?
2: What?
0: I'd be delighted to, Virgil.
2: Look, you're supposed to be guarding me.
0: Oh, well, just one little old dance. The poor boy's been standing out there in the cold.
2: But
3: if Willis comes in, you just call me, sir.
2: Oh.
3: And, sir?
2: Yes?
3: Would you mind holding my moose burger? I'll show you the Texas waddle. Dallas, Houston, San Antonio. Twang your partners, don't get wrong.
2: Texas waddle. Willis could walk right in here. What a bodyguard. Better keep Waddle and watch myself. Take a peek out in the lobby. Yeah, think I'll hide behind that potted palm in the corner. Nobody can see me from here.
5: Oh, good evening, sir.
1: Yeah, good evening. I didn't see you back here.
5: Well, I'm watching for somebody.
1: Oh, so am I. Pretty good place to hide, isn't it?
5: Oh, it sure is.
1: Yeah. The big boob I'm looking for could walk right in and never know I was back here.
5: Same here.
1: Who are you waiting for?
5: Some double-crossing dude that stole my gal. His name is Harold Hemp. I need him. I'm going to pull this hemp apart strand by strand.
1: Hey, that's good.
5: When I think of this love thief breaking up my romance, I get so mad I could...
1: Sounds like you could, too. Well, gotta be going. I hope you find him, Willis. Whoop!
5: Just a minute. How did you know my name was Willis?
1: Well, your laundry marker. Did I say Willis?
5: I thought I heard that voice before. You're Harold Hemp.
1: I am. How do you do, Willis?
5: I'm gonna break you in two.
1: You gotta catch me first.
5: Hey, Hemp, where are you?
1: Here I am on the other side of the palm tree. Hello.
5: You're not going to get away from me, you corny little radio crooner, you small-town Sinatra.
1: Oh, that did it. I can be pushed just so far, Willis. We'll settle this thing man to man right now.
5: That suits me.
1: Unless you want to wait 8 weeks while I take a jiu-jitsu course.
5: What?
1: Disregard that, Willis. You may be bigger than I am, but I'm not going down without a fight. I can't help it if Floribel prefers me to you. There's nothing you can do about it.
5: Oh, yes, there is. You come out of here. I'm going to take you and...
1: Saved by the bell. Flora, that is.
0: Willis Sider, are you and Harold getting to be chums?
5: I hate him.
1: Likewise.
0: Well, isn't that cute?
1: Florabel, you're going to have to make a choice between us right here and now.
5: Yes, right here and now.
1: Willis, coin your own phrases.
0: Willis, though I can't be engaged to you anymore, you'll always be one of my dearest, dearest friends.
1: Yeah. You see, Willis?
0: And Harold...
1: Yes, Angel Puss.
0: Would it be all right if you and I just went steady every other Saturday night?
1: Huh?
5: You're not doing so well either, Hemp.
0: You see, Virgil has invited me to a barn dance this Saturday night, and he's just so cute I couldn't say no. You do understand, Harold?
1: Oh, sure.
3: Mr. Hemp, sir?
1: What do you want, Virgil?
3: Your bodyguard reporting. Haven't seen Willis yet.
1: Fine.
3: But don't you worry. Willis won't get by me.
1: He could bite him and he'd never know it.
0: Will you excuse us, gentlemen? Come on, Virgil. Let's get back and try that Texas waddle again.
3: All right. You're doing just fine. Houston, Dallas, San Antonio.
6: Willis?
5: Yes, Harold.
6: Can I come out now?
5: Sure, pal.
6: Thanks. Laura Bell's a wonderful girl, but a little fickle.
5: Yeah. Wonderful girl, but a little fickle.
6: Come on, Willis. I'll buy you a moose burger. I'll eat Virgil's. Yeah, yeah.

0: General Hoyt S. Vandenberg, Chief of Staff of your United States Air Force, recently had this to say about the mission of the Air Force. I quote, "The overriding purpose of every plane, whether it is a bomber or a fighter, is to win the air battle on which final victory is predicated." Let's think about that for a moment. That sentence means, above all, that your United States Air Force needs only the best qualified young men, men with the skills necessary to keep your Air Force winning. 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You trained veterans, go to your nearest United States Army and United States Air Force recruiting station tomorrow and get details. You have just heard the Harold Perry Show, Honest Harold.
1: Yeah, that's me.
0: The supporting players tonight included Jane Morgan
1: as Mother Hemp,
0: Parley Bayer
1: as Pete the Marshal,
0: Shirley Mitchell
1: as Florabelle,
0: Life Erickson
1: as Willis,
0: Bob Easton
1: as Virgil,
0: and featured Gloria Holliday as Gloria and Joseph Kearns as Old Doc Yak Yak.
1: Yes, yes.
0: Norman McDonald directed, and the music was composed and conducted by Jack Meekin.
1: Yasha.
0: The Honest Harold, created by Harold Perry, was written by Gene Stone, Jack Robinson, and Dick Powell.
1: Yes, yeah, an important name.
0: The Harold Perry Show has been brought to you by the United States Army and the United States Air Force Recruiting Service.
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0: National Broadcasting Company, in cooperation with the United States Navy Recruiting Service, presents Now Hear This, dramatic stories based on the personal experiences of those gallant men and women who embody the great traditions of a great service, the United States Navy.
1: The battleship is the heavyweight champ of the Navy. It packs the big punch, the knockout blow with its broadsides of 16-inch guns. The carrier is the queen bee of the hive. She's the lady who carries the stingers, the long arm of the Navy. The submarine is the undercover agent, the cloak and dagger ship that plays the deadly game alone. But the destroyer is the ship that the Navy depends on to do everything. I've been on a destroyer while she was doing picket duty with her fleet. I've been on a destroyer while she was out gunning for an enemy submarine. I've been on a destroyer while she was running full throttle around enemy islands with her belly loaded with half the brass in the Navy. And during the middle of the last war, I was on a destroyer that was carrying 11 members of an underwater demolition team.
2: Hey, Muscles, rub some of this sunburn lotion on my back.
3: I'll get my hands greasy.
2: Says on the bottle the stuff ain't greasy. Rub.
3: Let me see the bottle, Jimmy.
2: Such a production.
3: Here. Yeah. No grime, no grit, no grease.

0: Yeah. No grime, no grit, no grease. Well, I don't believe it.
1: I got burned to a crisp while you're making up your mind. Rubber ready.
0: Rubber ready? What kind of English is that?
1: That's how we talk in New York.
2: Either of you brains know a five-letter word that's a synonym for batologize?
0: He's kidding, right?
1: It's one of those things they put in a crossword puzzle, so you'll have to buy a dictionary. Same company sells the dictionary. An angle.
2: Everything with you New Yorkers is an angle.
1: If you don't get yours cheap, somebody else is going to put the finger on it.
0: Must be a swell town to live in.
1: The greatest. Oh, here comes one of the ship's company. Watch this. Hey, sailor, butt this cigarette, huh?
3: You Johnny Weissmullers are so funny. Break this cigarette, sailor, and don't toss it on the deck.
1: Never saw such a dirty deck. Don't you guys ever scrub down?
3: We've been considering it. The fat tail's getting awfully cluttered lately. All sorts of riffraff.
2: Give it to him, sailor.
3: The name's Joe.
0: You one of the guys runs the LCP?
3: Yeah, it's my pleasure to drop you guys off. A guy I hate picks you up.
1: You just don't appreciate the privilege this tin can has been accorded. It isn't every destroyer has the pleasure of being a taxi for UDT outfit.
2: Amen.
3: Tell me more. The guys in my bunk are writing home every word you utter.
1: Don't blame them.
3: Like, for instance, when one of you jokers told our cookie to practice holding his breath 1 minute out of 10.
2: It won't kill him.
3: I'm not worried about him. It's the rest of us. He stayed up all last night practicing.
1: I knew he would. I knew it.
3: He cooks your mess, too.
2: Relax, sailor. The last ship we were on, half the crew were brigged for conduct unbecoming gentlemen.
0: You see, there was a difference of opinion, and they lost.
3: Don't put that on the deck.
1: Me?
3: Yeah, you.
1: Such a tone of voice to use to a UDT guy. You gotta learn a little respect. You gotta understand that me and my pals are the greatest thing that ever happened to water.
3: Personally, I'll take Esther Williams.
4: Underwater demolition teams of the United States Navy considered themselves apart from the race of man, and with due cause. Just a handful of men who swam where angels feared to tread, where fleets feared to enter. A fistful of guys who saved thousands of lives during those island-hopping days of the Japanese War. A team closer than the fingers on your hand who shipped on anything and everything that could get them close enough to tell the color of a Jap's eye.
1: The way I got it figured, the war will be over in 2 years.
0: At least I don't have to worry about a job.
1: When it's over, I'm going back to college. Man, can you just see me strolling across that campus loaded down with medals?
2: When are you going to grow up, Jimmy?
1: What's the hurry? A guy grows up and the first thing you know, he's married, got 3 kids and a big fat mortgage on a house. That kind of a life is for squares.
2: You're just trying to evade responsibility.
1: Chief, I admire your Australian crawl. I find it a pleasure to serve with you. I've proven my friendship by looking at your kid's picture 100 times. But I still think you're a square.
0: Go to sleep, huh?
2: At least I've got something to go home to. Something to build.
1: At the last census, there were 27 million girls between the ages of 18 and 21. Man, think of what I got to come home to.
0: One of the things that the United States Navy guarantees to all its volunteers is a place to sleep. This is the place.
1: As soon as I straighten out the chief, I like to needle these married guys.
2: Oh, you'd be surprised how little your chatter bothers me.
1: See, Muscles? I got them on the defensive already.
0: You must have had a real repressed childhood.
1: Like me to tell you about when I was a kid? I was the most popular kid on the block.
0: When did you lose the touch?
1: You serious? We could take a vote right now and I'd win hands down.
0: Not if I'm counting the ballots.
1: It's my smile that gets him. My charm.
0: Go to sleep.
2: Imagine what it would be like if he came from a big family. Can you imagine a dozen Jimmys talking at once?
0: Chief, you paint a most horrible picture. Just the thought of one more Jimmy could lower the morale of the entire Navy.
1: My brother's a sergeant in the Army. A sergeant. I had to join the UDT just to save the family's good name.
0: Don't you ever sleep?
1: I feel like talking. A girl once told me I got a better voice than Ronald Coleman.
2: What was wrong with our hearing aid?
1: I sing good, too.
0: Oh, shut up.
1: Such language. And from my own dear bosom shipmate. Who threw that?
0: I did.
1: Chief.

0: You gotta learn to control your temper.
1: Now hear this. All members of the UDT report to the wardroom on the double.
2: Hey, the skipper sounds a little upset. Come on.
3: I'm coming just as fast as my stubby little legs can carry me.
4: Hey, maybe this is that leave we got coming.
0: Muscles, no officer ever said on the double for good news.
2: I wonder what's going on. I'd like to find out.
0: Okay, knock it off.
2: All right.
0: I got something to say.
3: Skipper, I can't answer for the rest of the guys, but whatever it is, I didn't do it.
2: He did.
3: I wasn't even there.
0: I'll hold Sunday school later. Right now, we got a briefing for a party.
2: Oh, what I tell you. No leave. No leave.
5: Matter, can't I say anything to you bathing beauties without a Greek chorus?
3: Give it to him, Skipper.
5: And you're the worst, youngster.
3: It's just my youthful exuberance.
2: All right, youthful exuberance. All of you. Come on, crowd around this map. Now, this was taken by aerial reconnaissance. The map was drawn complete with the Navy's own charts.
6: How accurate is it, Skipper? The last place we swam into, they forgot to chart any enemy gun positions.
2: Oh, we've got the same little oversight on these maps.
5: They haven't even nicked us. Sure wasted a lot of ammo and didn't touch one of us.
2: That's because we've been lucky. A pair of swimming trunks won't be much protection if they get the range.
6: What's the plan, Skipper?
3: Looks like another of those island forts.
2: It is. It's the gateway to Japan. The open door to the road back home.
3: Don't look open to me.
2: That's up to us to open it. I'll take 5 men with me in the first boat. The chief will take 6 with him in the second boat. Jimmy, Muscles, Kelly, Williams, and Marco, you come with me. We're going into this cove, Red Beach. Chief, you'll go into Green Beach.
6: What's the setup?
2: Well, the Braid thinks that Green Beach is loaded for bear, and they don't figure we've got a chance. Red Beach is the objective.
3: That sounds just cozy.
2: Now we're going in, dynamite anything we can, and chart everything we see. And this time, I mean chart everything.
5: Sounds like we forgot something on the last action. I don't remember.
2: You don't. Right, we shove off this tub at 0700, hit the beach at 0730. Get picked up at 0800, and that gives us 30 minutes to chart the coast, pick out any defense we can spot from the water. And no crawling ashore for souvenirs.
5: Oh, that.
2: Yeah, Muscles, that. You know, I let you guys get away with murder. In the other outfit, I'd get broken 5 ways to the middle. And what do? You crawl up on a Jap island in broad daylight and steal some Jap's bathing trunk.
5: And they didn't even fit.
3: They fit me. I wear them all the time.
2: All right. Write down everything you see on your charts. Dynamite the hedgehogs. Be on the picket line at 0755. You got it?
5: Yeah, okay. We got it. Okay.
2: There'll be a final briefing tomorrow before we dive in. Now, this is going to be a big show. I promised the Admiral I'd count the number of false teeth of every Jap. Don't let me down.
3: We might even bring back a set.
6: Oh, Skipper, what's the name of this little Pacific paradise we're going to visit?
2: Oh, it's got a Jap name. It's called Iwo Jima.
7: Just another Jap-held island in the Pacific. Another job for the men who swim to work. All they have to do is jump into an open boat, speed to within 300 yards of the island, jump off, and swim close enough to get hit with a pea shooter. Close enough so that when the landing barges make their run for the beach, they get there.
8: Come on.
6: Oh, hi, Morrison. Had your boys tucked in?
2: Yeah, I gave them the layout for tomorrow's action. They're going to get a little sleep, so they'll be fresh for the beach party tomorrow.
6: Nice bunch of kids.
2: Those kids grow up fast. One island, and they become men.
6: Yeah. I remember my first commanding officer. I was green out of Annapolis, and I got one of the old line officers. I'd give a month's leave to see the look on his face the first time he saw the discipline in your gang.
2: Well, they take orders, Charlie. That's all that's important. You can't afford to tighten them up.
6: It's not doing my command any good. 2 days ago, one of the black gang yelled up to the bridge, "Hey, pal, where are we heading?" I thought my chief bosun's mate would drop dead.
2: How's it look for tomorrow?
6: Big. We're joining the whole fleet in about 2 hours. Rendezvous and then take you boys as close as we can.
2: We're going to get much protection?
6: Much as possible. This is a big one, Morrison. A carrier is sending planes to give you a smokescreen. A cruiser is turning on her big guns.
8: The works.
6: And Braid's worried about this island. We need it badly. But they're afraid that the Japs want it just as badly. And will fight to keep it.
8: So I've been told. I understand I got everything on the island, but Tojo's 45.
6: Well, the Marines figured to mop it up, if your boys can clear the way for him. I understand they've got to get the landing craft in fast. All of them.
8: Care to swim in and help us clear the road?
6: No, thanks. I'll stick to Baby where it's nice and safe.
8: Oh, that's not what I heard. Your last command is said to be asleep in the deep.
6: Yeah. Kamikaze came into our fantail like a homing pigeon. Missed a carrier and landed right in my bedroom. I had insomnia for a long time.
8: Yeah. Well, I'm going to hit the sack, Charlie. See you tomorrow.
6: I got some paperwork to finish. See you on the bridge at 0600.
8: Luck. Hi, Chief.
9: Skipper. Got all the brain work finished?
8: Yeah. You got something on your mind?
9: No, nothing in particular. Just thought I'd stay on deck and watch the convoy gather. Makes quite a sight.
8: The hours before they all gather, we're on our way to all the marbles.
9: It's been a long war.
8: How's a little boy of yours?
9: Well, according to the last letter I got from Naomi, he's up and around. Broken leg, healed swell.
8: Good.
9: I don't know what I'm going to do with that kid, Skipper. I lecture him, I yell, I plead, but nothing I say makes any impression.
8: Well, he'll learn. All kids are a little wild.
9: I tell him to be careful, but what good does it do? He walks across the street in a dream. Doesn't even hear the cars.
8: Well, as long as the leg is healed.
9: I'll wait till I get home. I'll straighten him out.
8: You better get some sleep. We got a tough day coming up.
9: When I get home, I'll make him understand. If a guy wants to live a long time, he's got to be careful. He can't take any chances.
8: Let's hit the sack.
9: As soon as we get back from Iwo Jima, I'm going to write to him and tell him he's got to be more careful.
10: The extraordinary nature of the work performed and the phenomenal results obtained by these underwater demolition teams is another example of the thorough training Navy men receive, whatever their work or assignment. The Navy has always been a leader in science and research. It has pioneered in many fields, such as radar, sonar, and guided missiles, just as it did in the development and formation of the techniques practiced by these underwater demolition teams. Because the Navy has pioneered and continues its research leadership, today's modern Navy is a wonder of 20th century ingenuity and engineering. Its jet-propelled planes fly faster than the speed of sound, take off from giant carriers. Its equipment, the newest the mind of man can devise. To operate and maintain the complex mechanism of the great ships of our fleet requires the services of thousands of trained technicians. During World War II, the Navy trained thousands of young men in a variety of specialized trades and skills. Today, the Navy offers young men and women better opportunities than ever before to receive top-notch, comprehensive training in many specialized fields. So, young men and women of America, if you are sincere about a career, your Navy urges you to get complete information from your Navy recruiting station.
7: Lives of thousands of sailors, Marines, and GIs were placed into the hands of the underwater demolition team. Before a man could join one of these few teams, he went through the most rigorous physical examination ever given. He went through the most rigorous psychological test and as tough a training period as the Navy could conceive. Each man was hand-picked. Each man was proud of the insignia that he wore. Each man was worth his weight in platinum to the armed forces, and rightly so. For unarmed, they swam into the whale's mouth and came out with an all-clear signal clenched between their teeth.
6: Steady as she goes.
11: Steady as she goes.
6: You got a nice day for it, Morrison.
8: Yeah. Although we swim just as well when it's cloudy and they can't see as well.
6: Did you take a look around? There's a lot of power waiting until you deliver your report.
8: Well, as long as they use a little of it to back us up.
6: You'll get it. 10 degrees, right rudder.
7: 10 degrees.
6: Stand by to lower the boat. Now, this is about as close as we can get. We need a little room to maneuver in case any Zeke's or Betty's decide to drop in on us.
8: That's close enough. Just as long as you're around when we come back. Mind if I use your speaker?
6: Go right ahead.
8: All UDT men on the deck, get ready to go over the side. See you in a couple of hours, Charlie.
6: Prepare to lower the boat. Hey, boats.
7: Yes, sir.
6: Can you swim?
7: The easy living was over. The lying around on the fantail getting an even tan, the AC-juicy games in the storeroom were over. It was time to earn their dough. A landing craft is put over the side. The UDT men fully equipped with a pair of swimming trunks, a pair of fins for their feet, a glass to cover their eyes, a slate around their neck to write notes, and a knife at their side to fight sharks and devilfish. And they scramble down the Jacob's ladder and shove off for a sleepy lagoon. A sleepy lagoon that is crawling with death. Made in Japan.
2: Yeah.
8: You guys got any questions?
4: No, nothing.
8: I'm going to see if I can round up the other boat. Black-eyed Susan 1 calling Black-eyed Susan 2. Do you read me? Over.
11: Black-eyed Susan 2 here. Over.
8: How do things look on Green Beach, Chief?
11: Quiet. Too quiet.
8: Well, don't take any unnecessary chances. Grab a quick look and get out. Just confirm what the brass already knows.
11: Okay. Take care of yourself.
8: I'll call you when the show's over.
11: Hey, Skipper. Skipper, you've got a couple of kids. You think it would do any good if I promised Davy a bike?
8: I'll let you know. Over and out.
4: He's still worried about that kid?
8: Yep. Hey, sailor, you at the helm.
12: The name is Joe, Mac.
8: The name is Morrison, Joe.
12: Okay.
8: Commander Morrison.
12: Sir.
8: Skip it. You and your sidekick got your instructions straight?
12: Yes, sir. We kicked the life raft off.
13: Just so it's tied secure.
12: It's secure, sir. I mean, we know what we're doing.
8: All right, shut up, Jimmy. Keep going, sailor.
12: Your boys roll into the life raft one at a time, and I signal them to roll off at 50-foot intervals.
8: Right.
12: They keep her at full throttle through the whole operation.
8: Check.
12: Spin off for turn 0755.
8: Check.
12: You'll be in a picket line 50 feet apart.
8: Check.
12: I set the life raft hole out of this loop.
8: Check.
12: You guys catch the other end one at a time, and I swing you aboard the raft.
13: Such a clever boy.
8: Damn it.
12: This baby steps up to 9 knots. We're going to be really traveling, but we can get hit easy, and my orders are to make one run. No stops. We gotta get you on the first run.
8: We've done this before, sailor. Just you be on time and don't run us down.
12: Yes, sir.
13: There's our smoke screen, Skipper.
8: It's gonna be a big help.
13: Where are the big guns? I like to hear lots of noise. Gives the Japs something to think about while I'm swimming in and out of their living room. Like it? Just so long as they don't get tired.
8: All right, put on fins and glasses.
12: Hey, Mike, we're getting ready for the run. Keep her in a straight line.
8: Kick the life raft over, Jimmy.
13: Yes, sir.
8: I wouldn't loan her that for $1 million.
12: Not even for 100 cash.
8: All right, now get everything and get it fast. Chart the coral reefs, mines, hedgehogs.
12: Better shove off, sir.
8: Okay. Jimmy, lead the way. Wait for me.
13: Yes, sir.
12: Go! Go!
13: Water's nice and cool, Skipper.
8: It'll do. We got less than a half an hour. Let's move.
13: Hey, Skipper. You know that I held the intercollegiate speed title?
8: You told me.
13: Lost it 2 days later. We got a welcome party waiting for us, Skipper.
8: I'd scatter and dive. Those guys are getting a range.
13: Water's getting hot. Watch me get that title back.
7: With machine gun bullets skipping all around them, the UDT men begin their daily work. They dive down, look around, then come up for air. Make a note on the slate around their neck and dive again. What are they looking for? Well, there's coral reefs which can rip the bottom right out of a landing barge. There are hedgehogs. Sunken blocks of concrete studded with long arms of sharp steel to sink a landing barge. and sunken minds which speak for themselves and speak loud.
3: The lagoon is loaded, Skipper. I counted 9 hedgehogs at 70 feet. 4 at 50 feet.
2: You guys got nothing to do but gab. Help me lay this dynamite. They won't be able to get a canoe through this stuff unless we make a path.
13: After you, Buster Crab. Hey, after me, watch that.
2: How's it look, Skipper? Those guys are getting awful close.
12: How long?
2: I got one more egg to lay, and then we can set the clock.
12: Well, hurry it up.
13: Come on, Muscles.
2: As soon as I lay this.
12: Muscles.
2: Those guys must have been practicing. Got me right through the shoulder.
12: Is it bad?
2: Hell, I'm bleeding. Isn't that bad enough?
12: Jimmy, lay the last egg. Set the charge for 5 minutes, and let's get out of here.
13: Okay, by me.
2: Okay, by me. What English those New York... Those...
13: It hurts, Skipper.
2: All right, don't talk. Relax, I'll throw you out.
8: It's about 20 yards to go.
2: We must have gone 100 miles.
13: How is he, Skipper?
12: Here comes a boat. Straighten out that line.
2: You think you can make it, Muscles?
8: It isn't going to be easy. I can't make it unless they stop. Williams is in. Jimmy. Kelly. Mark. All right.
13: Give me a hand, you jerks. Easy with him.
2: Coming aboard.
13: Match. He didn't want to stop. Said it was against orders.
2: But it was.
13: Well, you don't have to drop an anchor. Let's get out.
12: Black-eyed Susan 1. The black-eyed Susan 2, over.
11: Black-eyed Susan 2, here, Skipper, over.
12: Put the chief on.
11: We ran into some trouble.
12: Oh?
11: We lost 2 guys, Bill and the chief.
12: What happened?
11: They caught a mine. I got to the chief. He said something, but I don't know what he meant.
12: What was it?
11: He said he wasn't going to buy his kid a bike. Too dangerous.

0: Welcome home, Morrison. How'd you make out?
1: Not good. Russell's got a bullet in his shoulder. Doc says he'll be okay in a few days. The chief? Well, his luck ran out.
0: Sorry to hear that. Alan Parade is waiting for your report.
1: We blew up as many as we could.
0: Yeah, made a nice show, just like an acrocade I saw during the World's Fair.
1: I'm sorry we couldn't provide colored lights.
0: As soon as the Braid checks you, report the action starts.
1: Well, we've cleared a path, but there's still going to be plenty of opposition. The harbor looked like a pincushion.
0: We'll pull alongside the flagship and get you over in a basket. Must be a dozen four-stripers waiting for you.
1: As soon as I get in uniform.
0: You guys ought to get a nice fat leave for this job.
2: We can use one. I'll be ready in 10 minutes.
0: All ahead, pull.
3: All ahead, pull, sir.
0: Funny. I looked real close. Not one of those guys came back with gray hair.
4: Hawaii.
5: Fresco.
4: Hawaii.
5: Fresco.
4: Hawaii. That's where we're heading.
5: Fresco.
4: We should be so lucky. Nope. The leave is Hawaii.
5: Well, just as long as we get the leave. I ought to get plenty of sympathy with this Purple Heart.
4: Well, just use the story I made up for you. You were crawling up on a beach, see? 40 Japs jumped you, see? And don't forget to yell, Banzai. Real effective.
5: Why not tell the truth?
4: Because dames don't like the truth. Right, Joe?
1: I wouldn't know. I'm not up to that chapter.
4: Besides, how much sympathy do you think you can get by saying, I got shot while I was in swimming?
6: Now, hear this. All UDT men report to the wardroom for a briefing. On the double.
5: On the double? Oh, there goes our leave.
4: I can hear it as plain as day. Guys, we are going to blow up the Emperor's Palace. Muscles, you take 6 guys and come in through the swimming pool. Me and Jimmy, we'll come up through the bathtub.
0: A little too flip, a little too cocky? Maybe. But a man had to be more than sure of himself if he joined an underwater demolition team. Their insurance rates were high. In one action, an LCP was blown clear out of the water. 9 men disappeared. In one action, small arms fire picked off 3 men within 2 minutes. In one action. In the second. In the third. An underwater demolition team only went in where the eventual landings went down in history. Only went in when the enemy was sitting on the beach, waiting with loaded guns. But for every UDT man who died, thousands of men lived to fight until the end. Thousands made it to a beach which could have been covered with blood, if not for that fistful of cocky sailors known to the world as the underwater demolition teams. A Navy expression which, loosely translated, means bravery beyond the call of duty, courage, or just plain guts.

0: grande.
1: The National Broadcasting Company, in cooperation with the United States Navy Recruiting Service, has brought you another in the series of dramatic incidents based on the experiences of the men and women in the United States Navy. In today's story, Boats was Arnold Robertson, and the cast included Frank Behrens, Ian Martin, Lyle Sudrow, Gilbert Mack, Beryl Firestone, and George Petrie. Jack Costello speaking. The program was written and directed by David Harmon and produced by Chick Vincent and Cy Levine. Tune in again next week at this same time when the National Broadcasting Company will once again present...
0: Now hear this!
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fiery horse with the speed of light, the cloud of dust, and a hearty hi-yo, Silver, the Lone Ranger.

0: With his faithful Indian companion Tonto, the masked rider of the plains led the fight for law and order in the early western United States. The stories of his strength and courage, his daring and resourcefulness have come down to us through the generations, and nowhere in the pages of history can one find a greater champion of justice. Return with us now to those thrilling days of yesteryear. From out of the past come the thundering hoofbeats of the great horse, Silver. The Lone Ranger rides again.
1: Come on, Silver. Let's trouble at Sioux City. Come on, Silver. Come on.
0: Sioux City was the wildest, crookedest town in the West. Dodge City had the reputation. That may have been because few people left Sioux City alive. Crumpert's Cafe was the biggest place in town, where one could find every type of gambling, all of it crooked.
2: Now, hold on. You've taken me for plenty of cash. Let me borrow from someone, won't you, Crumpert?
3: You heard what I said, Redhead. Clear out.
2: Yeah, well, I was welcome enough when I had cash. I got a right to try and win back some.
3: You got no rights here. We don't want kids that are wet back of the ears. Bamboozle before I have you thrown out.
2: You won't throw me out.
3: No.
2: Oh, take your hands off me. Look here, Crumpert. That cash was my pa's savings. I've got to win back some. Wait, hold on, Crawford. Let me talk.
3: Hey, boys, give me a hand. I want to kick this ratty clerk across the porch.
2: Boy, you...
4: Let him go.
2: Slap me, will you? I'll show
4: Don't
2: you...
4: be a fool, Crawford. You're no fighter with fists.
2: All right, then I'll use a gun. Oh, my wrist.
4: Don't draw a gun in here. You'll get hurt.
2: Where are you?
4: Go on, youngster. Clear out and stay out.
2: Yeah, but
4: hurry up.
2: Yes, sir, I'm going.
3: I'll get you for this, stranger. No man slaps me and gets away with it.
4: Go back to your drinks and gambling tables. Pick up that gun and keep it in leather.
3: Hey, just who are you?
4: That's my affair.
3: I could use a man like you. How would you like to work for me?
4: I'd sooner starve.
5: Never saw the like of it. Face Crumpert right down.
6: Hey, did you see the way he slapped his gun hand?
7: And then he let him pick up the gun. Never saw anything like it.
5: Well, Crumpert even offered him a job.
6: Wonder who the stranger is.
7: Ever seen him around here. He ain't Sioux City type.
5: Look at him. Sitting in the corner. He's sitting with the redskin. Yes, sir, he's sitting with the redskin.
4: Although every game in this place is crooked, the men who play don't have a chance to win.
8: Me see young red-headed fella. Him lose plenty cash.
4: I'd like to have made Crumpert give it back to him.
8: Why not do that?
4: They'd returned the money and the boy had taken it. Crumpert's killers would have had it back before morning.
8: Not right.
4: And the red-headed boy would have been dead. Too bad there isn't some way to get rid of men like Crumpert.
9: All of you! Everyone here, listen to me!
4: Who's the old man?
8: I don't know.
10: Well, if it ain't old man Hardy, spouting reform talk.
9: I want it known that I'm here without a gun. I'm here to have a showdown with you, Crumpert. And if I'm killed, everybody here will know I didn't shoot first.
10: Never mind yelling for the whole county to hear, Hardy. Say what you got to say and get. We don't have anything here that'd interest you.
9: Crumpert, this time you've gone too far.
10: No. Now you don't say so, Hardy. That's too bad. You just write me a letter and complain about it.
9: I mean it. I haven't been here because it's been useless. But tonight I saw how you reach out and grab decent people. Decent people! And turn them into rotten wretches like yourself.
10: I don't like that talk, Hardy. You tend to your business and I'll run mine without your help. I don't tell you how to do your job.
9: Tonight my son came here.
10: I don't know who your son is. How do I know who comes
9: my
10: here?
9: My boy's name is Jim. Has red hair. You'll remember him. You took enough cash from him.
10: Oh, that young upstart. You ought to teach him how to play games before you let him go out playing with professionals.
9: I don't blame Jim. I blame myself and others like me who've let you settle here and grow rich and do nothing about it. That's why I'm here.
10: Well, now that you're here, what do you figure on doing?
9: To start with, I'm going to take this bottle from here and throw it there.
10: That'll do, Hardy.
9: I'm going to wreck this place. Wreck it. Smash every ounce of raw liquor you've got here.
10: Stop it.
9: Shoot me, Crawford. Go ahead and shoot me. Make yourself a murderer in the eyes of the law. And it'll be an excuse to hang you.
10: Stop him. Grab the crazy fool. Hang on to him.
9: No, I'll get that gambling wheel.
10: He's a fighting fury. Grab him. Hang on to him. He's wrecking my place.
11: I'll get him, boss.
10: Hit him with that bottle. Knock him down.
9: No, you don't.
0: Hardy was a big man, younger than he looked, and goaded by a fury that gave him unthought-of strength. He smashed a hard fist into the face of the oncoming bartender. He threw a chair through the mirror back of the bar. He smashed gambling games and tables. Then when Crumpert finally grabbed him from behind, the owner of the place felt himself gripped and spun to one side.
11: Out of the way, Crumpert. Come on, Tonto. We're in this, too.
12: He's wrecking the place. Leave me alone. Let me at him.
9: Shoot me, Crumpert. Shoot me and be a killer. Shoot me and hang.
12: I'll show you.
6: Boss, you hit Lefty. It's Lefty you got.
12: I fired that shot in the air. I didn't mean to hit Lefty. You did it, Hardy. Boys, listen to me. Hardy's the one. He came here with a gun.
9: That's a lie, Crumpert.
12: You gotta back me, boys. Hardy came here shooting. That's a story. He killed Lefty. Hardy killed Lefty.
13: That's right. Hardy did it. It's Hardy that got him. We gotta stand back at Crumpert. Our word again, Hardy.
12: Lynch him. Lynch Hardy.
11: Come on, Hardy. Out of here.
9: Stranger, wait.
11: Get back. All of you stand back. There'll be more shooting in this place.
12: I'll get the stranger. Oh, my head.
11: Anyone else want to draw a gun?
12: Stop him. Stop him.
11: Stay where you are. Get Hardy out of here, Tonto. Get him on Silver. I'll ride back of him.
9: I don't care about nothing.
11: Quiet. You're needed, Hardy.
8: You come. Out this way.
11: Everyone stay where you are. Don't come through this door.
12: After him, get Hardy. Get Hardy.
9: Get him. He'll break the place.
12: Stop him. Come on. Get your guns and open
11: up. Ready, Tonto. Ready, big fella.
8: Get him up. Come
11: on, Silver.
0: Lone Ranger and Tonto headed for the camp outside of town. In the camp, Hardy was given cool water to drink, and Tonto applied soothing dressings to countless bruises. Then, when the older man was rested, the Lone Ranger stepped into the ring of light from the small campfire with a mask concealing the upper part of his face.
9: Mask?
4: I had a disguise when I was in town, Hardy.
9: Well, you look different. Outlaw?
4: No.
9: Well, it doesn't matter. Nothing matters now. I failed. I was a fool to think any scheme like mine would work.
4: You said you were the father of the boy who lost that money.
9: Yes. He left a note telling me what he'd done. He wouldn't face me. I've lost my son. My only son.
4: Lost him?
9: He ran away. Called himself a thief. Branded himself for life. He'll be an outcast. An outlaw. Like those men in Crumpert's place. And it isn't his fault. It's mine. My fault for spending my time with the Indians.
4: I thought you were the missionary.
9: The Indians are willing to listen to me. They're the only ones who will.
4: Well, there's an Indian village north of here. And they need you.
9: Need me?
4: Will you go there?
9: It doesn't matter where I go.
0: The Lone Ranger went with Tonto and Hardy to the Indians who lived in a valley far north of Sioux City. Hardy met the chief through Tonto.
4: They like each other, Tonto. See how they're talking?
8: Chief, plenty good Indian. Him want friendship with settler. Him not like Crumpert.
4: That chief has had a lot of trouble with the Indians who go to Sioux City and visit Crumpert's place.
8: That right.
4: They come back with whiskey, Crumpert sells them.
8: Indian go to town with plenty fur from trapping. Sell fur, get cash, spend cash in cafe, come back with nothing.
4: Hardy can do a lot of good here, Tonto. They won't get rid of the evil. The only way to do that is to change conditions in Sioux City.
8: Not right, Prefect.
4: Just a minute. How do you like this village, Hardy?
9: Why, these Indians are sincere. I've been wasting my time in Sioux City.
4: You'll stay here, then?
9: I'd like to. There's only one thing.
4: Jim?
9: Yes?
4: We're going to look for him, Hardy. If you're here, we'll know where to find you when we have word.
9: Why should you look for my son? It isn't your worry.
4: I want a man like you with these friends of Tonto. If we try to find Jim, you'll be able to stay here. I'll see you again.
8: We ride now.
9: Kuma!
14: Tonto! Kuma!
11: Adios, Hardy.
9: Goodbye.
11: Come on, Silver.
8: Get up! Come!
0: In the days that followed, the Lone Ranger and Tonto concentrated on the hunt for Jim Hardy. They picked up his trail after a great deal of effort and followed to the next town.
5: Hardy, was he a lad of about 15 or 16 or thereabouts?
4: Yes, with red hair.
5: Why do you want him?
4: His father wants to see him.
5: But you're not his pappy. Who are you? Why are you wearing that there mask?
4: This might identify me.
5: Oh, silver bullet, huh? Now, great day in the morning. You're the Lone Ranger. Well, I'll tell you. That youngster did come through here. He stayed here in the livery stable for a few days, working like all get out. He wanted a horse or pack mule. He wanted to work till he'd earn one. Well, I figured if he stayed much longer, he'd work himself to nothing but skin and bone. So I give him an old sway back and he shoved on. The last to see, he was heading north.

0: Redhead with the swayback horse? Yeah, he stopped here and worked in my store for a time. Spent 3 days working hard. He done some repairing to the roof and cleaned the place from front to rear and did no end of other things.
1: Did you pay him?
0: Well, you might say he did, but he didn't want cash. He wanted victuals and spades and mining tools. Now, there ain't much call for mining tools around this part of the country. Not many goes in for mining. But he made up a pack as best he could, loaded her on the sway back, then walked alongside. I want to tell you, mister, it was a sorry-looking outfit when he started on foot, leading the sway back and heading north.
1: Thanks.
0: But you, who are you and why are you asking about him?
1: I'm a friend of his father.
2: The Lone Ranger and Tonto learned that Jim had worked to earn a horse and mining supplies, then left the towns to head into the hills. Following the trail was slow work. Several times, Tonto had to spend hours looking for the familiar marks of Jim's worn boots or the irregular steps of the broken-down horse. The trail led constantly higher into the hills until...
1: Tonto, there's a thread of smoke ahead. I think we're near the end of the trail.
3: Maybe that where Jim make camp?
1: I hope so. Come on, Silver, old fella. Won't be much farther.
3: What we do when we find Jim?
1: We need him, Tonto. Need him to smash Crumpert.
4: Hey, you! Where you going?
3: Not Jim Hardy.
1: Jim, we want you.
4: Keep away from here. I'm on my own now.
1: We came from your father. He wants to see you.
4: Well, I don't want to see him. Oh, come closer. I heard what happened in town.
1: Well, I don't care what you heard. But...
3: In fire.
1: Stop that shooting.
4: I mean it, mister. I'm not being taken a prisoner. That shot was just a warning. You can't get me. I'm back of a rock.
1: Nevertheless, we're coming after you. You're not going to shoot us. Come on, boy.
4: Keep back, I tell you. Don't come closer, I'll let you have it. Stop where you are. You hear me? Stop!
5: The curtain falls on the first act of our Lone Ranger story. Before the next exciting scenes, please permit us to pause for just a few moments.

0: Now to continue our story. Shots rang from the rocks above the Lone Ranger and Tonto. Jim Hardy's called out a grim warning.
1: Don't come nearer, I'll let you have it. Stop where you are. You hear me? Stop!
2: Come on, Silver. Steady there, boy.
0: The masked man guided Silver up the last steep incline toward the summit of the rock-strewn hill.
3: Your father sent us, Jim, and we want to tell you where he is.
1: Why not your game? Get back, doggone it. Please, I don't want to kill a man, not even an outlaw. Get back!
2: Steady there, Jim. We're not outlaws.
1: Keep away from me.
2: There. I'll take that gun for a while.
1: Let me go. Why can't Crawford leave me alone? I'm not hurting him.
2: Jim, did you think we came from Crawford?
1: Where else did you come from? That mask.
2: Crawford's gang don't wear masks. You should know that. Crooks don't have to wear masks in Sioux City. Now, I told you I came from your father.
1: That's not true. Pa's dead.
2: Where did you hear that?
1: I got the news. Stayed around the towns near Sioux City long enough to hear about it. Crawford's dirty, double-dealing, polecat friends lynched my pa.
2: Jim, you're all wrong.
4: Ah, we come with plenty good news. We fetch true story.
1: Yeah. You mean pa's alive?
2: Of course he's alive. We can take you to him.
1: You're not from Crawford?
2: No.
1: You didn't trail me to steal my secret?
2: I didn't know you had a secret. Sit down here a minute, Jim. We've got to get a lot of things straightened out.
0: During the next few minutes, the Lone Ranger told Jim just what had happened in Sioux City after the red-headed boy had left the community. Jim realized that in the voice of the soft-spoken masked man, he was hearing the truth.
1: Wait. Jumping Juniper, now I got it. You're the man that helped me get out of there. You slapped his face. Well, Jumping Juniper, what a fool I was.
2: Now, Jim, tell me about your secret, and I'll tell you how we're going to try and smash Crawford. I'll tell you why I asked your father to make friends with the Indians to the north. Why I'm so anxious to have your help.
1: Well, all there is to it is that... Well, there's been stories of gold in this mountain.
2: Yes, I know.
1: Well, I talked too much when I was in one town, working to earn my horse. I said something about having an inside tip as to where there was gold. Well, I didn't have. I was just talking big, I guess. I thought Crawford was out to steal my secret. Maybe shoot me to get it.
2: Oh, I see. Well, you haven't found gold?
1: Not yet.
2: You won't. But you're going to find something better, Jim. Honor, glory, and happiness. And here's how you'll get it. Otto, come over here while we lay out our plans.
0: A few days later, Jim returned to the home he had lived in before the trouble. He was seen by several of the townsmen, and people wondered at his gay, happy attitude as he packed a few personal belongings and carried them to a buckboard. Finally, one of Zeke Crawford's friends came up to the house.
1: Oh, hi there. How are you, Dan?
5: Not as cheerful as you seem to be. What's got into you, Hardy?
1: Oh, nothing much. Say, Dan, are you going back into town?
5: Sure I am.
1: I wonder if you'd take this letter to the post office. It's mighty important.
5: Sure thing. Where are you aiming to go?
1: Now, Dan, I'm not saying a thing about my business, savvy.
5: All right, I didn't mean to pry.
1: It wouldn't do to tell what I know. Well, maybe someday I'll let a few friends in on it. We'll see. And don't forget that letter, Dan. It means a lot to me.
5: Sure not. I won't forget it.
1: And give Crawford my best. Tell him I'll take care of him someday. Get up there, boy. Get up.

0: Doggone it, Crumpert, he drove off as if he was a millionaire. That old sway back hauling the buckboard.
1: But you couldn't find out about him?
0: No.
1: I didn't take any stock in it when I heard he was going to Prospect.
0: Crumpert, you don't think he really struck something, do you?
1: I don't know. Let me see the letter he gave you.
0: Here it is. Said it was mighty important. It's to an outfit in the East.
1: I know that outfit.
0: Hey, now we can't mail it.
1: Who said I intended to mail it? I want to know what's in it. Hey, says his old man is working with the engines.
0: Is that where he went?
1: Hey, hold on. Maybe we've got a hold of something here, Dan.
0: What's that?
1: The river runs past the place where those Redskins live. It's running in a different bend than it used to. Do you know why that river's got a different course than it used to have?
0: No.
1: Dan, listen. We're onto something big, mighty big. Are you savvy what's in this letter? Oh, I'm no fool.
0: Hey, Crawford, what are you getting at? What about that river?
1: Suppose a long time ago a gold strike was made, but the critter that found it wanted to keep it hidden. Suppose he used a lot of Redskins, having them help him dig a new course for the river so it'd hide his discovery.
0: Yeah, but what good would the gold do him?
1: Suppose he died and never did get the gold. Then along comes someone else.
0: Go on. Go on, Crumpert.
1: The Indians have got that land now. Would the gold belong to them or to whoever finds it?
0: I don't know.
1: Imagine that fool writing to ask what the law says on a situation of that sort. Oh, I got it all straight. Old man Hardy found out about the gold. He wants to make sure where he stands before he touches it, see?
0: I got it.
1: But we'll beat him to it. We'll put that river back where it belongs before he gets the Redskins to do it. Now call all my friends together. I'm forming a company, and those that want part of it can fight. They can fight the Redskins.
2: How many others want to take the chance? Some of us might get shot down.
3: Yeah, but some of us will get rich. I'm with you.
4: The more we get, the less chance there is of being shot.
5: We'll lick the Redskins.
6: We'll drive them out. We'll get Hardy, too.
1: Yeah, I still want Hardy hanging on a rope.
7: Jim drove slowly toward the north, then camped at night, and on the second day continued the pace that was suited to the old horse that pulled his buckboard. Then toward sunset, he heard horsemen coming from behind.
8: Oh, it's the Lone Ranger. Oh, go up there, boy.
9: Oh, Silver, hey, what's up? Oh,
8: you been in Sioux City?
9: Yes, and everything's in a turmoil.
8: No, is that so?
9: Hunter looked over the land while I investigated the people. Crumpert is forming an army. He's getting together tools and wagons, horses and men, and they're going to head north.
8: Will I get to Pa before they get there?
9: Yes, we'll ride on ahead and tell your father you're coming. Come on, Silver.
10: Hit him up. Come.
7: Crumpert had his army ready. Almost every man in town was with him. Outlaws and gamblers of every description. They packed tools, gunpowder, and additional weapons into wagons, then mounted their horses and waited for the signal to start. Crumpert's place was closed, as were all the other cafes and gambling houses. Sioux City was abandoned for the time, so the men could take war to the Indians and drive them from their valley in the hills.
1: Come on, boys. The sooner we get there, the sooner we'll be rich. Get up there. Come on there. Hey, ho! Come on there.
7: Jim reached the Indians and his father.
11: Jim, I've given up hope of ever seeing you again.
8: Pa, oh, I've got lots coming to me, but, well, that can wait. There's something more important to be done.
11: Yes, sir. The Lone Ranger's here. He told me.
9: Jim, there isn't any time to lose.
8: Well, just tell what you want done.
9: I know signaling from the next hill that Crumpert's men are coming. They'll be here soon after dark.
11: Are they that close?
9: Yes. I know he's left his post and he's on his way here. We've got to get these Indians out of the valley. Tell the chiefs they must move, not defend their valley.
11: I'll tell the chief.
8: Where can they go?
9: Otto told your father of another valley to the west. They can go there. It won't be for long. Then they can come back.
7: Indian drums sounded the message through the hills. Hunters returned as fast as their ponies could bring them. Wigwams were knocked down, packed and loaded. And in an incredibly short time, the red men were ready to move. In the meantime, Tonto arrived.
9: Sunset, Tonto. Indians are moving out already.
12: Indian like Hardy.
9: That's crude by the way the chief listens to him.
12: Chief believe all Hardy tell him.
9: Yes. There's Jim. Jim, get your horse. We're moving now.
7: After dark, Sioux City crooks arrived.
1: Yeah, this beats all. The The Redskins heard us coming and cleared out.
11: It shows that they're scared of us.
5: Yeah, we got the place, but not so much as firing a single shot. Yeah. This is the best yet. Now we'll all share in the gold.
1: What's the use of wasting time? Dan, you take 6 men and post guards. The rest of you come with me. I'll show you where to start digging. Or you men in the wagons, follow along with the blasting powder. Come on, get up there. Get up there. There's the stream we've got to move. Steady, boy. Whoa, there. Whoa, steady. Right there's where we've got to change that course.
10: Sure of it, Cromper?
1: Here's what'll make you howl. I found the whole thing diagrammed in Jim Hardy's letter. Look yonder. You see where the moon falls in that arroyo? Well, that's where the water used to run. If we work fast and dig right, it'll be there again by sunrise. Now dig! Come on, you boys!

0: At dawn, the blasts were fired. The river gushed and geysered, then settled into a new course, rushing down a different side of the hill.
1: We did it! We did it, boys!
0: As soon as they could, the men began to dig where the river had been. They worked feverishly at first, then more slowly as exhaustion overcame them. After the first day of digging, they went at the job more methodically, working in shifts. Hunger assailed them because no one wanted to leave the place to hunt for food. Hard labor was unknown to these men, and their muscles cried out in torment. But they kept on, lured by promise of great wealth. Day after day they worked, sleeping as little as possible, until a week had passed. Then an old man arrived.
2: You come from Sioux City?
3: Fools! Fools, all of you! There is no Sioux City.
4: What's this I hear about you coming from the city?
3: Crumpet, you've been fooled.
4: What?
3: Look it up yonder on that hill. Those men have been watching you for some time, laughing, I'll bet. That's Jim Hardy, his father, the Lone Ranger, and Tonto, and some of the Indians have moved to beyond the next hill.
4: What are you talking about?
2: What's that about Sioux City?
3: When you put the river back where it used to be, you restored Apache Lake in the basin where Sioux City was.
4: What? That?
3: The water started rising, kept rising. Them of us that was left, too old to ride with you, went to the only place that stayed above water, the hill where Hardy lived. We're in his house now. We found the whole thing written out for us. The Lone Ranger planned it all.
4: The Lone Ranger that...
3: There's no gold here, never was. It was arranged to let Jim and to let Dan have that letter, known to be read and not mailed.
4: My cafe.
3: Underwater.
4: My place.
3: Underwater. It was all washed out. Only place left is an island with Hardy's house on it. Trumpet, you were so doggone smart, you washed out your own town. All that's left for you is this, wrapped in the letter we found in Hardy's house.
4: Bullet.
3: A silver one. A present from the Lone Ranger. My advice is to stop digging gold and try to find some place where you can live without starving.

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8: Say, Ann, look at my little daughter, Amos Andrew, laying in the crib there.
9: Yeah, Amos, she sure looks like she's in a gay mood, all right.
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9: Well, Amos, being a woman, she's probably happy about the biggest news ever. 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

0: the Kingfish and Sapphire Stevens have just finished their evening meal. The Kingfish is now sitting in the parlor reading his evening newspaper as Sapphire comes over to him. She's obviously got something important to speak to him about.
1: George, can I have a word with you?
2: A word? Listen, when you start out with a word, it usually ends up with a one-woman filibuster.
1: All I wanted to say, George, was that I want the new East outfit.
2: Yeah, well, there wasn't many words there, but they certainly sounds expensive. Look, Sapphire, don't start that stuff about clothes again. I'm tired of hearing of it.
1: George, I need new clothes. When you go out with me, ain't you embarrassed to be seen with a woman who's practically in rags?
2: Sure I was embarrassed to be seen out with you.
1: Then why don't you do something about it?
2: Well, I would, but you squawk every time I leave your home.
1: George, you don't show me no consideration at all. You never buy me no new clothes nor nothing. Why, you didn't even remember my 35th birthday last month.
2: Well, maybe I didn't remember that one, but I remembered your 41st one 2 years ago.
1: George, the trouble with you is you're just selfish.
2: Oh, who's selfish?
1: You is. Every time you do get some money, you spend it all on yourself. You're just plain selfish, George. That's all there is to it.
2: Well, yeah, let's drop the thing.
1: I will not. And I'm giving you an ultimatum, George. I seen an East outfit, a pink dress, a blue hat, and blue shoes. It's in the window at Robinson's department store. I want that outfit, and you better raise the money for me to get it.
2: Yeah, but where is I going to get that kind of money?
1: I don't care where you get it, you big selfish bum. I get it. I'm going in the bedroom. Hey, don't bother me.

0: the money for me to get it.
1: Yeah, but where is I going to get that kind of money?
0: I don't care where you get it, you big selfish bum, but get it. I'm going in the bedroom. Hey, don't bother me.
1: What a voice she got. They ought to anchor her out in the harbor on one of these foggy nights. Easter outfit. Well, I suppose everyone likes the nice clothes around this time of the year. Well, I guess I got to do something about the Easter outfit. If ever I see that Easter bunny, I'm going to beat him with a stick. That's what I... Come in, Henry.
2: Oh, hello there, Kingfish. Say, what is you going through that box there for?
1: Oh, this is the box where I keeps all the unclaimed, lost, and found stuff here at the lodge hall.
2: Mm-hmm.
1: I'm just looking through here to see if I can find anything that's pawnable.
2: Well, I know there's a pair of binoculars in there, but unfortunate, one of the binoculars is missing.
1: Yeah, the lenses on this side is clean out, ain't it?
2: Yes, I used it one day last month to watch the ice skaters in Central Park, and I caught a terrible cold in my left eye.
1: Look, Henry, there's a gun in here. Where'd that come from?
2: Oh, well, that's the pistol that Harry Clarkson used when he had a job as a night watchman. That might be worth something.
1: Yeah, you see, I want to raise some money on it for Easter outfit. Who's, I don't think I'd get more than $10 or $15 for it in the pawn shop, though.
2: No, well, of course, it might be worth a good deal more than that for somebody that really needed the gun.
1: Yeah, that's the angle you got there.
2: Yeah.
1: I'm just thinking, Henry, if I was to let Andy think that he was in danger of some kind and needed a gun for protection, I might be able to sell it to him at a good price.
2: Yes, Kingfish, I think that gun is your best way to raise money. After all, it's the only thing in that box with any monetary value.
1: Oh, yeah, yeah. If I can just convince Andy that there's a desperate killer loose in the neighborhood, I might be able to sell him this gun. Oh, I think I hear him flopping down the hall there now. With them feet of his, he always sounds like he's on skis. Yeah, here he comes.
3: Hiya there, Kingfish.
1: Come in, Andy, and lock the door behind you, will you?
3: Lock. What's up? What's the matter?
1: Well, Andy, I just found out about it yesterday myself. I happened to be passing by the police station, and I dropped in to see what was new in the underworld. Well, I walked in, and the first thing I seed was the sergeant sitting behind a desk there with a shotgun in one hand and a hand grenade in the other.
3: Holy smoke, what's going on?
1: Andy, it seems that there's a killer on the loose. The most dangerous killer in the annals of crime. Andy, this fellow's been killing about 8 or 10 people a day, or he don't care who it is.
3: Oh, you know, Kingfish, with that fellow on the loose, I'm getting a little scared here myself. Do they know what he look like?
1: Yes, he's about 6'2", weighs about 195 pounds, wears a blue serge suit, and goes around with an axe in his hand.
3: An axe?
1: Yes, and as I understand it, he used to be a lumberjack.
3: Lumberjack? Oh, me. Kingfish, if he ever comes to my place, how in the world can I guard against him?
1: Well, that's hard to say, Andy. But if you was laying in bed at night and you hear somebody holler, "Timber, watch out," that's all.
3: Tell me this, Kingfish. Has they got any idea where he is operating right now?
1: Well, you see, Andy, he started on this rampage up at 168th Street. And judging from where they find his victims, he's working his way downtown. We are just waiting for him to hack his way through our neighborhood, that's all.
3: Well, what is I going to do, Kingfish? I just ain't going to hang around here and be whittled to death.
1: Yeah, you got a problem there, all right. This boy can give you a pretty deep haircut, Andy. Yeah, say, you know, he can do more damage with that than a Boy Scout.
3: Yeah.
1: Say, but,
3: Wait a minute. There must be some way we can protect ourselves, Kingfish.
1: Yeah, wait a minute. There is, Andy. You know, we are swearing in every able-bodied man as a deputy sheriff that we can get a hold of.
3: Yeah, well, whatever it is, conclude me into thinking, Kingfish.
1: Yeah, well, I know you feel that way, Andy, and I've already had the official card made out for you saying that you was a deputy sheriff. Now, here's the card right here, Andy.
3: Oh, thank you. Thank you, King.
1: Yeah, you know how the thing works, of course.
3: Oh, sure. If the killer tries to hit me with the axe, I shows him the card.
1: Now, let me read you the thing, Andy. I just got it from the city hall about an hour ago.
3: What do it say?
1: It say here, we hereby appoint Andrew Brown, a deputy sheriff. This card entitles him to carry a gun and blast away at any and all persons within the confines of the city.
3: That's the official card.
1: Oh, certainly, yeah. Look at that. There's the official police department seal up in the corner there. Two cross rubber hoses on the field of shamrock. See it?
3: Well, okay. I as a deputy now.
1: Mm-hmm.
3: Where's my gun, Kingfish?
1: Oh, your gun? Yes.

0: was in a genuine 45 caliber automatic. And the city of New York is happy to present this to you free of charge.
1: Oh, thank you, Kingfish, thank you.
0: Now, if you'll just give me the $80 for the gun license, we is all set.
1: Wait a minute, $80. Being a deputy sheriff, is I got to have a license?
0: Oh, certainly you got to have a license, Andy. You got to have a license or you can't carry in loud to carry concealed weapons.
1: Well, listen, look here, Kingfish. This Shepherdy this sheriff stuff is going to cost
0: Shepherdy,
1: me.
0: What's that last thing
1: well,
0: you
1: said? You got me nervous, you know that. It's going to cost too much money. I'm going to find out more about this killer before I fork over an $80 for a gun.
0: Oh, yeah, but Andy...
1: Nothing doing, Kingfish. No, sir. No.
0: All right, Andy. But if tomorrow morning you wakes up in some undertaker's icebox, don't expect no sympathy from me, I'm telling you that.
1: Well, I'll take the chance, Kingfish. See you later. So long.
0: Well, it didn't work. Well, I guess there's only one thing to do. That's to take the gun to a pawn shop and get as much as I can for it. Somebody was telling me there was a new pawn shop across town called Jackson. Yeah, I'll go over there tonight.

0: Jackson's Pawn Shop. Oh, it's you, Sadie. Well, I'll be over in a little while. Yeah, I'm just about to close up. Yes, well, my husband ain't here, and I get awful jittery being in the store alone at night. All right, I'll see you in a little while. Well, I guess I'll close up and... Yes, sir? What can I do for you?
1: Oh, look, madam, I got a gun here, and I want some money. You see, I... Holy mackerel, she done fainted. Oh, me, what must I do? Why do women always faint? I ain't got no idea what to do for a woman that's fainted. I better run up the street to the drugstore and tell them to send a doctor over here. Then I better go to another pawn shop. I don't like this place.
0: Oh. Oh. Oh, the phone. Oh, hello. Police headquarters. This is Mrs. Jackson over at Jackson's Pawn Shop. Some man just tried to hold me up. Yes, he had on a gray pinstripe suit, a brown fedora, and a checkered vest. What? Yes, officer. I'd recognize him anywhere.

0: got my song.
1: I've got my honey.
0: Need no money.
1: Everything's sunny.
0: You think that a dollar can make a big holler?
1: It ain't necessarily so.
0: I got the lock on the door. That's the way to be.
1: They can steal the rug from the floor. That's okay with me.
0: Cause the thing that I try.

0: 1950 Rinso is a year ahead, the greatest development in soap history. It's here now, new 1950 Rinso, with three times the whiter washing action of any other soap. That's right, 1950 Rinso with Solium has three times the whiter washing action of any other soap.
1: Well, Mr. Carpenter, I certainly agree. New Rinso is far ahead of anything else. 1950 Rinso gets my white clothes much whiter, and my colored clothes so much brighter. Even brand new clothes aren't as bright as my 1950 Rinso wash.
0: That's right, the sensational whiter washing action of new 1950 Rinso gets and keeps your clothes whiter and brighter than any other soap.
1: Rinso's so wonderfully safe for clothes, too, and so kind to my hands.
0: Get the new 1950 Rinso tomorrow in the same green and yellow package. Now, back to Amos and Andy.
2: Oh, me. Well, it's too bad I couldn't have stole that gun last night. I might have at least got something for it. Well, I think I'll drop in Shorty's barbershop here. He might have some angle on how I can raise some dope.
3: Well, I'll be doggone if I ain't seen you in there. You were the last man. How can you have a hired kid, man?
2: Shorty, I see you reading the newspaper there. What's new in the world there?
3: There's certainly been a lot of crime going on lately. You see here, last night over at Jackson Pawn Shop, some fella tried to hold up the place.
2: Now there's a coincidence. I was in Jackson's Pawn Shop myself last night. Well, I hope he catches the dirty crook.
3: Yeah, and I see here that when the hold up man pulled the gun on Mrs. Jackson, she fainted.
2: She fainted when I was in there, too. She must do a lot of that kind of stuff. I don't know.
3: Well, I think the cops are going to catch him already because they got a good description of the crook. He was wearing a gray pinstripe suit, a checkered vest, and a brown fedora. That's what it
2: was. Well, it sounded like he had on a good looking, holy smoke, Charlie. I went in there last night to sell a gun, and Mrs. Jackson fainted. Mm-hmm. She must have thought that I was trying to hold her up. Oh, me, what can I do? The cops is looking for me. I just can't go to jail.
3: Well, they're trying to hold up a star is a serious charge. Best thing for you to do, Kingfish, is get out of town, get out fast. That's what I do.
2: Yeah, that's just what I'm going to do, Shorty. I is getting out of this town. Oh, if the police pick me up, they might make it a little rough on me.
3: Oh, yeah. You know something? The cops picked me up once in my hometown.
2: Mm-hmm.
3: Oh, yeah. I was walking down the street. I'm walking down the street, mind my own business, when a big policeman tapped me on the shoulder and he said, "Come with me, Simpson." He took me down to the station house, and four or five cops started working me over.
2: Oh, they did, huh?
3: Oh, yeah. They beat me with their fists, and they blacked my eyes. They cut me off. They hit me with a rubber hose. Oh, they give me the works for 2 hours.
2: Huh.
3: Yeah, then one of them said, "Simpson, that ought to teach you a lesson."
2: But you know, Charlotte, as long as I know you, I never knew your last name was Simpson.
3: It ain't, boy, did I have to laugh on them cops.
2: The story, Anna, when I walked in and Ola seen me holding the gun, she thought it was a hold-up man, and then she fainted. Now the police is after me for robbing the store.
4: Oh, that's awful, Kingfish, accusing an innocent man like you of doing a thing like that.
2: Yeah, imagine that, accusing me of taking something.
4: Yeah. By the way, how much did you get?
2: I ain't take nothing. I is innocent. I clear you, son.
4: Well, what you gonna do about it?
2: Well, I gonna run away, Andy. Or if they catch me, they might give me 5 or 10 years in jail. I couldn't bear the disgrace of the family honor. Why, for 3 generations, there has never been a Stevens that has served more than 60 days.
4: Well, it sure be a shame to spoil a fine record like that.
2: Yeah, well, the important thing is to get out of town. After all, I is a fugitive.
4: Yeah, well, where are you planning to fuge to?
2: I ain't decided yet, Andy. I got this world globe here, and I just thought I'd spin the thing like a roulette wheel and let it stop at ransom with my finger, you know. And I put my finger there. Wherever my finger stopped there, I'll go to that spot in the world.
4: Yeah, that's a good idea. Go ahead. Spin the thing.
2: All right, here goes. I'll give it a spin there.
4: Yeah.
2: Here, I got to go to someplace thousands of miles from civilization. A desolate wasteland where the long arm of the law and justice can never reach me.
4: That's right.
2: Wait a minute. There.
4: Where'd it stop?
2: New Jersey.
4: Hey, Kingfish, they can drag you back through the Holland Tunnel.
2: Yeah.
4: Let me spin that.
2: Yeah, go ahead. Give it a spin, Dan.
4: Yeah.
2: Yeah. All right, now stop it. What you got there?
4: You ever hear of a country called Rand McNally?
2: I don't think you're no use going there, though. I don't speak that language. Well, I'll find someplace. So I got the best thing for me to do is just to get on the train and keep going.
4: Yeah, that's the stuff.
2: Yeah, well, I better get on home, pack a few things, and get on my way, Ender.
4: Yeah, tell me this. Is you done cleaned up all your affairs here and everything?
2: Yes, Ender, all except one little thing. My wife, Sapphire.
4: Oh, yeah.
2: You see, I might come back in a couple of years, and on the other hand, I might never come back. And if that happens, Sapphire would be all alone in the world. Ender, you've been my friend for years, and I'd like to ask you to do me one favor.
4: What is it, Kingfish?
2: Ender, if I don't come back, would you marry Sapphire?
4: Me marry Sapphire? Listen, Kingfish, why should I pay for your crime?
2: Oh, wait a minute. Sapphire, I tell you, I ain't got no time for explanation. I got to finish packing. My train leaves from the 125th Street station in 30 minutes.
5: But, George, all you've told me is that you're leaving.
2: Sorry, Sapphire, I can't tell you no more than that.
5: George, there's some funny things been going on around this house. I might as well tell you, I seen that gun hidden in your drawer, and I also seen that newspaper clipping you had in there with a story about an attempted pawn shop robbery.
2: Forget it.
5: And the man they're looking for was wearing a gray pinstripe suit and a checkered vest just like yours.
2: So long, Sapphire. You'll hear from me someday, old girl.
5: Oh, me. My suspicions was right all along. And he must have done it just to raise money to buy me an Easter outfit. And to think that I said he was selfish. I just got to do this. I can't let George get into any worse trouble by becoming a fugitive from justice. Hello, police headquarters. I got something to tell you. If you want the man who tried to rob Jackson's pawn shop last night, you can pick him up at the 125th Street Railroad Station. Yes, he'll be there in a half hour. And his name is George Stevens.
0: 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It's a year ahead. 1950 Rinso has three times the whiter washing action of any other soap.
1: Mr. Carpenter, my 1950 Rinso wash is really beautiful. The white clothes are whiter than new. Now, all my colored washables, and I have so many, are even brighter than new.
0: It's because of the sensational new washing action of 1950 Rinso. 1950 Rinso gets and keeps your clothes whiter, brighter than new. Whiter, brighter than any other soap.
1: And yet Rinso is so kind to my hands, and I know it's so safe for all my wash.
0: Ladies, tomorrow be sure you get the economical giant size of new 1950 Rinso. And now, back to Amos and Andy.

0: court in New York, District 11 is now reconvened. Case of the People versus George Stevens, attempted armed robbery. Judge Herbert L. Wilkins presiding.
1: We will proceed with the case. Will the prosecutor kindly resume questioning the witness?
2: Yes, Your Honor. Will Mrs. Jackson please return to the stand?
3: Yes, sir.
2: Now, Mrs. Jackson, to sum up your testimony, you state that last Friday night, the defendant, George Stevens, entered your pawn shop.
3: That's right. I was about to close up when he walked in, pointed a gun at me, and said, I want some money.
2: I see. And upon seeing the gun, you fainted, thus frightening the defendant who ran from your store.
3: That is correct.
2: Thank you. That will be all.
1: Does the attorney for the defense, Mr. Stonewall, care to cross-examine the witness?
4: Yeah, Your Honor, that's just what I've been waiting for.
5: What you going to do, Stonewall?
4: Don't worry, Kingfish. Now, I got a question here that'll knock a dick. Mrs. Jackson, is it not true that you formerly resided in St. Louis, where you was a notorious fence for the Blue Dragon Mob? And is it not true, Mrs. Jackson, that you served 10 years in the state penitentiary for receiving stolen goods?
3: No, it is not.
4: Guess I got the wrong Jackson.
1: Do you have any more questions?
4: No, she ain't the right woman. Ain't no use arguing with her.
1: The witness may step down and the defense may proceed.
4: Thank you, Your Honor. As a character witness for my client, I'd like to call Andrew H. Brown to the stand.
6: Yeah, come right up. Come
7: raise your right hand. You swear to tell the truth, the whole truth, and nothing but the truth?
6: Yes, I does all that.
4: Now, Mr. Brown, before we start your testimony, you is an old friend of the defendant, George Kingfish Stevens, ain't you?
6: Yes, I has known him a long time.
4: Uh-huh. Now, how would you mind telling the court under just what noble circumstances you met the defendant?
6: Well, it was about 18 years ago at a carnival. I reached in my pocket for my wallet and shook hands with Mr. Stevens.
4: Get out off the stand, quick.
1: Counselor, you mean you don't want to ask the witness any more questions?
4: What for? He ain't doing me no good.
1: The witness may step down.
4: Your Honor, at this point, I would like to bring the defendant, Mr. George Stevens, to the stand. Hop up the chair there, bud.
5: Who cares, Stonewall?
7: Raise your right hand. You swear to tell the truth, the whole truth, nothing but the truth?
5: I do.
4: Kingfish, I think you done hurt the case already.
1: Counselor, don't you realize a reprehensible remark like that indicates that your legal perspicacity is negligible?
4: Oh, man, yeah.
1: Will the counselor proceed with examination?
4: Yes, Your Honor. Now, Mr. Stevens, I'd like to ask you a question. Just because you went into Jackson's pawn shop at 10 o'clock last night, stuck a loaded gun in Mrs. Jackson's face, and demanded money, that don't mean it was your intention to rob her, does it?
5: No, it does not.
4: Of course not. You just went in there to... all you wanted to do, you was only... why was you sneaking around there, anyhow?
5: I told you I just wanted to sell the gun.
4: Yeah, and the reason you pointed in her face was so that she could see that the inside of the barrel was all right.
5: Well, I didn't point the gun in her face.
4: Oh, stomach job, huh?
5: No.
4: Take it easy, client. At this point, Your Honor, I'd like to show that my client had no intention of committing a holdup. And to prove that point, I wish to state that my client went into that pawn shop with a gun that wouldn't fire under any circumstances. Here's a gun right here in my hand. Why, you can pull this trigger all you want. Now, I'd like to ask the court's permission to resign from this.
5: Wait a minute, Look here, Your Honor. I was innocent. I only went in that pawn shop to pawn the gun. After the woman fainted, I even tried to get a doctor and everything. Believe me, I'm innocent.
1: Well, Mr. Stevens, in view of the fact that you took nothing from the pawn shop and that you have no previous record of robbery, plus the fact that your story could very well be true, I'm going to dismiss this case.
5: Oh, thank you, sir. Thank you.
1: Yes, Mr. Stevens, I wish to say that the arrest of an innocent man like yourself is always regrettable. You have my best wishes for the future.
4: Hey, wait a minute, John. I think I deserve a little pat on the back myself. After all, this is the fifth time in the past year I done got this crook off.
5: Oh, wait a minute. Is the Kingfish home yet, Sapphire?
3: No, he ain't, Amos. I thought he was coming back from the courthouse with you and Andy.
5: No, he said something about going over to Robertson's department store to do some kind of shopping. He said something about an East outfit. Andy went with him.
3: Robinson? East outfit? Oh, Amos, that's the most wonderful news I ever got.
5: What you mean, Sapphire?
3: Well, Amos, this whole thing started when I told George about an East outfit I seen in Robinson. I told him he better get it for me.
5: Oh, I see. So that's why he was so anxious to raise the money.
3: Yes, Amos. And to think that after all he's been through, he still remembered my Easter outfit. How could I ever have called him selfish? Wait a minute. I hear the key in the door. That must be George now.
8: Yeah, well, here he is, folks.
5: Hi there, Kingfish.
3: Oh, George, I'm so glad you're home and that horrible trial is over.
8: Yeah, me too, honey.
3: But, George, what's all them packages you got with you?
8: Well, that's a surprise, Sapphire. But I'll tell you. In these boxes is the most beautiful Easter outfit you ever see it in your whole life. Hat, shoes, and everything.
3: Oh, George, I just know I'm gonna love.
8: Yes, I think you will, honey, but there's just one thing. I think I'm gonna have to have the trousers shortened about 2 inches on it.

0: You know, Amos, the only trouble with hearing Ken Carpenter talk about 1950 Rinso is this. Everybody else thinks it's 1949. But I can't help feeling that they're behind the times.
1: 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They is a year ahead.
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0: am the Whistler, and I know many things, for I walk by night. I know many strange tales hidden in the hearts of men and women who have stepped into the shadows. Yes, I know the nameless terrors of which they dare not speak.
1: Yes, friends, it's time for the Signal Oil program, The Whistler. 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And now The Whistler's strange story, The Seeing Eye.
0: There was only one love in the life of Captain Martin Quiss. It wasn't money. He'd long since made more than enough to retire comfortably. And it wasn't women or liquor or self-indulgence. Captain Quiss was part of the sea. It had been his home and his life since the day in 1907 when he signed aboard a purse seiner out of New Bedford as an apprentice seaman. But a love as strong as that of Captain Quiss for the sea can be dangerous. It can blind a man to more important things like human decency and justice. It can lead to compromise and ruin. The closing chapter in the career of Martin Quiss began on a stormy night off the Florida Keys, aboard the steamer Carson City out of New Orleans, bound for Portland, Maine. The night wind, pushing up strong from the east, had reached gale strength when the cabin door burst open.
2: What's the matter, Grant?
3: What are we running here, a ship or a nursery?
2: Now, wait a minute.
3: You wait a minute.
2: Well, dress me properly or not at all.
3: All right, Captain Quiss, sir.
2: That's better. Now, what's the matter, Mr. Grant?
3: The first mate's drunk again. He just ordered me off the bridge.
2: That's a serious charge, Mr. Grant.
3: I'm not making charges, Captain. This isn't a pink tea at the Mariners Club. We're in dangerous waters.
2: Ryder is perfectly capable.
3: I tell you, he's drunk. He has no right to be on that bridge. If you don't believe me, call him.
2: Very well, Mr. Grant.
4: Bridge.
2: Ryder?
4: First mate Ryder in the bridge, sir. Lights are bright, all's well.
2: Ryder, Grant has a watch until 8 bells.
4: It's all right, Quiss. Got everything under control. Tell Grant to turn in.
2: Listen, Ryder.
4: Never mind, Quiss. Don't worry, little head. I'm in charge here. Yep. I'm in charge.
3: What did he say?
2: Mr. Ryder's in charge. He's perfectly capable of standing the watch if he chooses.
3: Now, wait a minute. Let's skip the double talk. It's my watch. My name's on the log. It's my responsibility to see that this ship stays on its course for the next 3 hours.
2: You'd better go to your quarters, Mr. Grant.
3: Captain Quiss, don't you care what happens to your ship?
2: Mr. Ryder's been sailing for 15 years.
3: Yeah, and every time he gets a few drinks under his belt, he thinks he's Columbus. This isn't the first time, Captain. He's done it before. I can't understand why you let him get by with it.
2: You're here to take orders, Grant, not to tell me how to run my ship. Now get down to your cabin.
3: He's got something on you, hasn't he?
2: Huh? What do you mean?
3: Nothing. There just ought to be a reason why you let Ryder get by with murder. Why he has complete command of the ship 3 days running while you sit in your cabin.
2: Get out of here, Grant.
3: There's something wrong, isn't there, Captain?
2: Get out of here before I throw you an iron.
3: All right, Captain Quiss. I'm just trying to do my duty as an officer. If you want to trust your ship to a rum pot, go ahead.
0: Yes, Captain Quiss, there is something wrong, isn't there? Ryder has plenty on you, hasn't he? Enough to make you overlook the fact that the first duty of a master is to the safety of his ship. Enough to make you afraid to face Ryder and force the issue. It worries you, doesn't it? Instead of turning in, you sit at your desk in the cabin, thinking, wishing there were a way out. Then at 6 bells, an hour before midnight, you hear a strange and terrifying sound. The roar of the surf to the starboard. It's close, Captain, too close.
2: Good Lord, Ryder. Do you know what you're doing?
4: Go away, Quiss. I'm busy.
2: Give me that wheel.
4: I'm sure of this.
2: You'll pile us up. You'll pile us up on the rocks. Watch your helm, man.
4: Get out of here.
2: Watch your helm.

0: Well, Quiz, Grant was right, wasn't he? The Carson City did pile on the rocks, a total loss. Two sailors dead, the valuable cargo gone. But there is an out, isn't there? Ryder's name doesn't appear on the log. Nobody knows he was at the wheel but you. And Charles Grant, second mate. And Ryder must be cleared if you're to continue your career. You don't care what happens, do you, Quiz? Nothing matters now except getting Ryder off. Your life on the sea is at stake. So you play ball because of the strange hold Ryder has on you. You testify that Grant was on the bridge at the critical moment, that in your opinion he's guilty of gross negligence. And the court agrees with you.
1: Second mate, Grant, will you rise and face the court? It is the finding of this court that on the night of May 11th, you, as the officer in charge, were guilty of criminal negligence, resulting in the wreck of the ship Carson City, with a loss of two lives and an entire cargo. You are therefore sentenced to a year and a day in the federal penitentiary, with cancellation of your credentials as an officer in the United States Merchant Marine. Do you have anything to say?
2: No, Your Honor. Nothing. To the court.
1: This court is declared adjourned.
2: Congratulations, Captain.
3: I'm sorry, Mr. Grant.
2: I was right, wasn't I? Ryder does have something on you.
3: I said I'm sorry, Mr. Grant.
2: Perjury doesn't come easy. There's got to be a reason. I'm sorry, too, Captain Quiz. I'm sorry for you. Because if it takes me a lifetime, I'm going to hang this wrap around your neck and watch you sink.
4: 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New Signal Gasoline. With the prologue of tonight's story, The Seeing Eye, the Signal Oil Company brings you another of the strange tales by The Whistler. Have you seen the new 1946 cars now being displayed? They're nice, aren't they? But if you've also inquired about delivery dates, you know you're likely to be driving your present car a good while longer. No need to wait any longer, however, for the fun of improved driving performance. No, sir. For with new Signal gasoline in your tank, you actually feel your present car get young again right now. And that's because new Signal isn't just pre-war quality gasoline, not just old-style gasoline improved, but an entirely new type, super fuel. There's a long scientific explanation about how chemists actually rearrange the atoms in gasoline molecules to put quicker starting, faster pickup, higher anti-knock, and longer mileage into new Signal gasoline. But for the easy way to prove these advantages, just drive into one of the friendly stations displaying Signal's familiar yellow and black circle sign. Get a tank full of new Signal gasoline. As you step on the accelerator, your own motor will show you why new Signal gasoline actually is the post-war gasoline you can prove is superior. And now, back to the Whistler.

0: Yes, Captain Quist, the end of your career on the sea began the night that the Carson City piled up and sank on a reef off the Florida coast and sent Charles Grant, your innocent second mate, to prison for criminal negligence. There was no other way, you told yourself. Ryder must be cleared at all costs. And as he said, you're indispensable to each other. During the years that follow, you make one ironclad request before each sailing. Ryder must go as first mate. Yes, Quist, the partnership works well during those 4 years. Until one day when your current vessel, the Patricia Kay, pulls at her moorings in the port of Cape Town, South Africa, anxious to be off on the return trip to New Orleans with her cargo of hemp, leather, and drugs. You're waiting on the bridge for a new officer to arrive.
1: Second Mate Charles Grant reporting for duty, sir.
2: Grant?
1: Surprised, Captain?
2: What are you doing here?
1: I'm shipping aboard as second mate. Any objections?
2: Why, I... See here, Grant,
1: what's the matter, Captain? Nervous?
2: Hey. I'm sorry, Grant. You won't do. I'll call the agent.
1: Good. He'll tell you I'm aboard the Patricia Kay on orders from the Home Office. You better have a good reason, Captain.
2: Your record shows...
1: I'm not worried about my record, Captain, and the Home Office isn't either. I'm surprised you're willing to bring up the matter of records, Captain.
2: See here, Mr. Grant.
1: Sorry, Captain.
2: All I have to say, Mr. Grant, is... you'd better be sure you handle your duties well. The past is gone. I'd rather not discuss it.
1: Yes, sir.
2: Hey, I'm glad they've given you a new chance. You'll find I haven't changed.
1: But you have, Captain.
2: How's that?
1: I never saw you wearing dark glasses before. Perhaps that's why you didn't recognize me when I walked up just now.
2: Yes, of course, I... You'd better go to your cabin, Mr. Grant. Stow your gear.
1: All right, sir.
2: Ryder! Ryder, open up!
3: Yeah, what's the matter?
2: I don't know.
3: Wait a minute now. Take it easy. Look out there!
2: Oh, I'm sorry.
3: You're sorry. It was a fifth of my best bourbon, you stupid stumble bum. Why don't you hang on a sign?
2: I didn't see it.
3: Of course you didn't see it. One more like that, and I'm going to hand you a white cane. Where's your sense? I told you to stay on the bridge till I came up. What'll the men think when they see you stumbling around on deck?
2: Listen, Ryder,
3: I'm through listening. You're falling to pieces, Quist. I'm tired of playing seeing eye for you every time you have one of these spells. If I had the brains I was born with, I'd make you retire.
2: I'd kill you first.
4: You know, I think you would. Come on. We'd better cast off. Got a half hour to clear the port. The new second mate aboard?
2: Yes.
4: Who is he?
2: That's why I came here. He's not a new second mate, Ryder.
4: Oh, who is he?
2: Grant.
4: Grant? What are you talking about?
2: You heard what I said?
3: He's been in stir. He hasn't got a license.
2: He's here on orders from the Home Office. Nothing I can do.
3: What do you mean there's nothing you can do? That guy can't sail. That's all there is to
5: it. I called the agent.
3: Call the agent. Good Lord, why didn't you have him shanghaied? I tell you, that guy's not going to sail. I'm going up there and I'm...
2: Now, wait a minute, Ryder.
3: Shut up, I'm going up.
2: Ryder! I'm still in command of the ship. And I want you to remember that. If there were anything I could do, I'd do it. But unfortunately, there isn't. Grant's on board for the voyage and we've got to make the best of it.
4: All right. I'll make the best of it. And I'll make the best of it when we get to New Orleans, too.
2: Oh?
4: Whether you like it or not, Quist, this is your last voyage. I'm through hanging on to a guy who's fallen to pieces.
2: What does that mean?
4: Grant isn't dumb. And he isn't here for the trip. If he had the brains you were born with, you'd have seen it and brushed him off.
2: It wasn't possible.
4: I don't care whether it was possible or not. It had to be done. And if we're lucky enough to keep him guessing this trip, you're going to decide to retire when we get to New Orleans.
2: And if I don't?
4: The Home Office is going to be surprised to discover that one of their top skippers has a habit of going blind every 6 weeks.
2: Quicker.
4: And don't try to scare me with that negligence charge. You'd go up just as fast as I would, and for just as long.
2: Who are you?
4: And one other thing. You're going to recommend your bright young first mate to succeed you. How does that sound to you, Quiz? Captain Ted Ryder.
0: It's hard to take, isn't it, Quiz? The idea of giving up your ship, of leaving the sea forever, hardly seems real to you. In your bunk that night, after the Patricia Kay has put out into the South Atlantic, you try and think back over the past 4 years. You remember the two men who died on the Carson City, two men whose lives ought to be on your conscience, two men who'd be sailing today if you cared about anything but Martin Quist, ship's master. Perjury, bribery, the conviction of an innocent man. Nothing mattered, did it? Finally, you sleep, although the pain in your eyes tells you another attack is coming on in earnest. All you can make out the next morning as you walk down the deck to the bridge is the hazy line of the horizon and the dull blur of the ship plodding forward against a head-on swell. You arrive to find Grant there, alone.
2: Morning, Grant.
1: Hello. What happened?
2: Nothing. I just bumped into the chart table.
1: Why don't you take those dark glasses off?
2: Why don't you stop asking questions, Mr. Grant?
1: That's one way of finding out things, that's all.
2: Happens to be the wrong way at the moment. Hand me my log.
1: What?
2: Don't what me, Mr. Grant. Hand me my log.
1: Why, Captain, it's right in front of you on the table.
2: Huh? Yeah. Yes, I didn't notice it.
1: Don't you feel well?
2: I feel quite well, thank you.
1: I'm glad to hear it, sir. What do you suppose that schooner is doing on our starboard bow? Never saw a ship that small in the South Atlantic.
2: Huh? Where?
1: Over there. See her?
2: Huh. Oh, yes.
1: How do you make her out?
2: Coastwise African trader, probably. We're only a day out.
1: Can't be more than 100 feet. Or would you say she was larger?
2: I'm not interested in whether she's 100 feet or 1,000 feet long, Mr. Grant. Turn to your wheel.
1: Yeah. Who are you trying to kid, Captain?
2: What do you mean?
1: You wear dark glasses day and night. You bump into the table. You can't see the log.
2: Who said I can't see the log? You might as well know, Mr. Grant, that if I choose to wear pink glasses and a green jacket, I'll do so. It so happens it's none of your business.
1: On the open sea, the captain's eyes are everybody's business.
2: It has nothing to do with my eyes.
1: It was an accident?
2: Of course.
1: That ship out there, is that an accident, too?
2: What are you getting at? I can see that ship perfectly well.
1: I apologize, Captain. I was wrong about your eyes. You have excellent vision.
2: Thank you.
1: It takes a good man to see over the horizon.
2: What do you mean?
1: That's where she must be. There isn't any ship out there. Tell me, Captain, what made you think you'd get away with it? A ship's captain without eyes.
2: But you tell you
1: told
2: that
1: you I felt sorry for you once. I still do. That's where the partnership comes in, isn't it? Your brains and Ryder's eyes.
2: Now listen, Grant.
1: You'd do anything to keep that lousy master's license, wouldn't you? You'd stab your best friend in the back, buy and sell witnesses, perjure yourself. Yeah, you'd even kill me if you thought you'd get away with it. Why, Quiz? Why didn't you have sense enough to throw in the towel before it got too big for you?
2: You wouldn't understand.
1: You bet I don't understand, and the families of those two men in the Carson City don't understand either. You're a murderer, Quiz. Suppose you know that.
2: Will you stop it, Grant? Stop it!
1: That's exactly what I'm going to do. When we get to New Orleans, I'm going to stop it. For good this time. You can buy all the witnesses in the world, Quiz, but it won't do you any good. This time it's going to stick.

0: Yes, Ryder was right, wasn't he, Captain Quist? You should have done anything to keep Grant off the ship. But it's too late now. He knows your secret. Each day brings the Patricia Kay closer to New Orleans in the end. You decide to play for time, order the course of the ship changed, sending it north to Cape Verde, 4 days out of its way, hoping your eyes will improve. But by the time you arrive in New Orleans, your vision will be sharp and clear and defensible. But it continues to get worse, until finally, 10 days out of New Orleans, you can't see at all. And then one night, out of a clear sky, something happens. The opportunity you've been waiting for. As the ship approaches the Florida Keys, not far from where the Carson City foundered, you hear a scuffle outside your cabin.
1: Ryder, get away from there. Ryder. What's going on here? Kelly, come here.
2: Try and pull it again, will you?
1: Kelly!
2: Okay, I'll let you go. There. All right, get up, Ryder.
1: Mr. Grant.
2: This is none of your business, Quist. Get up, Ryder, or I'll pull you. Wait a minute, Grant.
1: Kelly, grab me.
2: Let go of me, Kelly.
1: Get him,
2: Andrew. Get him. Barnes!
3: Yeah?
2: Take care of Ryder here.
4: Kill him, that's what I'll do. Kill him.
2: Ryder, shut up.
3: Okay, mate, I'll take it easy.
4: Don't get you for this, Grant.
1: That's enough, Ryder.
2: Shall I put them in irons, Captain?
1: No, Kelly.
2: But, Captain...
1: It won't be necessary, Mr. Kelly. Take them to their cabins.
0: That gave you an idea, didn't it, Quiz? There's a way out after all. You feel your way back into your cabin and think. Ryder was up to his old tricks again, drunk, trying to take the wheel away from Grant. It was timed perfectly, wasn't it, Captain? Two competent witnesses present, two reliable supporters, both of whom heard Ryder swear he was going to kill Grant. The men are puzzled as to why you didn't throw them in irons, but there's a good reason. They have to be free to come and go as they please during the next night. Free to jump through the hoops you're preparing for them. You go to your cabin after dinner the next night and sit at your table thinking it through. Then at 7 o'clock, you call Grant.
5: Did you want to see me, Captain?
4: Did you?
1: Oh. Oh, it's you.
5: Yes. I've been standing here for some time.
1: Grant, I've been doing a lot of thinking lately. Perhaps you wondered why I didn't exercise my authority when you and Ryder had that scuffle last night.
5: I didn't expect Ryder to get it, if that's what you mean.
1: As a matter of fact, I've come to the conclusion you're right.
5: What do you want?
1: When's your trick at the wheel tonight?
5: I'm on at 8 bells, replacing Ryder.
1: I see. I've decided to clear you, Mr. Grant. I'm going to put it in writing. It's apparent I'm not much good on the sea anymore, and... at least I can try to right the wrong I've done.
5: What?
1: I know it's hard to believe. But I'm going to ask you to keep it to yourself until we arrive. Ryder mustn't know about it.
5: But how can you?
1: I can manage a typewriter quite nicely, thank you. I'm not asking for any thanks. I don't deserve anything.
5: I'll go that far, will you?
1: Report here just before you go on watch. 8 bull shock. Is that clear?
5: You're a little unpredictable, Quist.
1: I didn't ask for your opinion. I asked whether or not it was clear.
5: Very well, Captain. I'll be back at 8 bells.
0: You were afraid of that one, weren't you, Quist? But he fell for it, hook, line, and sinker. You'll be ready for him at 8 bells with Ryder conveniently alone, unseen on the bridge. You can tell he's alone. Anyone going to the bridge must pass the narrow strip of deck outside your door. Quietly, you feel around in the drawer of your chest. Ryder's Navy revolver, right where you put it this morning. Now the knife and some string. You walk carefully to the door and run your hands over the panel to get just the right spot, breast high, a little to your right, on a line with Grant's heart as he comes in the door. You drive in the point of the knife and tie the string to the knife handle. Then you walk back to the desk, drawing the string with you. At the desk, you sit down. You pick up the gun and prop it up with the barrel running alongside the tight string. When the gun is properly lined up, you pull the string and draw the knife towards you. You put them back in the drawer. Then you release the safety catch on the gun and wait. You're ready for him now, aren't you? With the gun accurately aimed at the spot in the doorway where the bullet will count most when Grant opens that door. It seems like hours. Your hand is cramped around the gun, but you don't relax for a second. There's determination in your mind. You're doing it for the sea, and you won't give it up for anyone.

0: Whistler will return with the strange ending of tonight's story in just a moment. Meantime, with chill winter weather definitely here, don't forget that you're not the only one who'll be needing winter clothes and a winter diet to keep feeling fit. 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
1: Well, it's over now, isn't it, Captain Quiz? Your system worked. The second shot wasn't necessary. You're shaking as you get out of the chair and wipe the fingerprints off the gun, throwing it on the deck beside the body. Then you call the engine room and order Kelly to the cabin. You're ready for him when he arrives.
2: Good Lord, what's happened?
3: You were right, Kelly. I should have put them in irons. Seems that Ryder just shot Mr. Grant.
2: What?
3: Where is he?
2: Ryder?
3: Yes. Yes, throw him in the brig immediately.
2: But Captain, are you blind?
3: What do you mean?
2: Why, this is Ryder here, on the floor.
3: What? I didn't know him. All I heard was a scuffle and...
4: Get out of Quiz.
3: Grant!
4: I'm in charge now, Kelly. Put Captain Quiz in irons.
2: Captain!
3: He's lying! I'm in charge, you!
4: You're even more stupid than I thought, Quiz.
3: Take him away, Kelly!
4: Wait a minute! You know why Ryder came here, Quiz? Because I didn't show up for my trick at the wheel. I didn't show up because I'd been here, right in this room, from the time you called me in here an hour ago. Quite a show you put on for me, Quiz. I'll want the knife and string. May need them to illustrate my lecture when we get into New Orleans.
2: Grant, no! No!
4: Lock it up, Kelly.
3: Sorry for the poor guy.

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That whistle is your signal for the Signal Oil program, The Whistler. This is Marvin Miller speaking, reminding you to look for those familiar yellow and black circle signs that identify those popular Signal Oil stations in 7 western states, from Canada to Mexico. 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
1: On My Favorite Husband, starring Lucille Ball. Yes, it's the Gay Family series, starring Lucille Ball with Richard Denning as Liz and George Cooper, two people who live together and like it. As we look in on the Coopers, it's evening, and Liz and George are entertaining George's boss, Mr. Atterbury, and his wife. Dinner is over, and the group is in the living room having coffee.
2: Ah, nice dinner, Liz girl.
3: Oh, thanks, Mr. Atterbury. Well, what do we do tonight?
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2: Radio?
3: Yeah, you know, that little box you used to listen to before you got your television set.
2: Oh, do they still have those?
3: Well, if it'll make you happy, Mr. Atterbury, you and George go outside and look in through the window, and Iris and I will wrestle.
2: Touché. 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
3: Tarzatula, Metricapula, bibbidi-bobbidi-boo. Put them together, and what have you got? Bibbidi-bobbidi-boo.
2: What a powerful set. You've got China.
3: No, that's a popular song. Tarzatula, Metricapula, bibbidi-bobbidi-boo. It'll do magic, believe it or not. Bibbidi-bobbidi-boo.
2: Oh, yes. That's a popular song.
3: Sure.
2: Well, what does it mean?
3: I don't know. I think it's Mary Lee Jokes sung sideways. Bibbidi-bobbidi-boo. Put them together and what have you got?
2: Bibbidi-bobbidi-boo.
3: Turn that thing off. George, she's left with her bibbidi-bobbidi hanging. You cut off her boo.
4: Oh, sorry.
3: Boo.
2: What kind of a song is that? Bibbidi, bibbidi, boo.
3: Yeah, it is kind of silly, isn't it?
2: What's happened to the songwriters nowadays? When I was a young man, they had songs with words that meant something.
3: Yeah. Rudolph, sing bo-do-de-o-do for them. Or that other great song, so full of meaning, digga-digga-doo.
2: Well, never mind. We had a lot of great songs in those days.
4: Yeah, the old songs are the best songs.
2: Yes, sir, they don't write them like they used to. I'll never forget some of those wonderful tunes.
3: Well, tell us all about it, Grandpappy. What did they used to sing in the Revolutionary War? Rudolph couldn't hear the melody. He was playing the drums.
2: All right, you two can make fun if you want. But I'll never forget when Francis dances with me.
5: Francis who?
2: It's a song, Lotus Bud. It was only second in popularity to The Cheek of Araby, Your Love Belongs to Me.
3: Why, Mr. Atterbury, you're a crooner.
2: Oh, yeah. As a matter of fact, I used to be pretty good. In the old days, you'd always find me in the center of the largest group, playing the piano and leading the singing.
4: I used to love it singing parties, too. Yes, sir, that's my baby. No, sir, don't mean maybe. Yes, sir, that's my baby. No.
3: Hey, I think we just stumbled on what we'll do tonight. We'll gather around the piano and sing.
2: Splendid.
4: Hey, that'll be fun. Hey, that's a great idea.
3: Come on over to the piano, Mr. Atterbury. You play and we'll sing.
2: All right, all right.

0: Hey, that'll be fun. Hey, that's a great idea.
1: Come on over to the piano, Mr. Atterbury. You play and we'll sing.
2: All right, all right. Yeah, what'll it be? Well, how about starting out with an easy one? When You Wore a Tulip.
1: Yeah, that's a good one. Let's go.
3: When you wore a tulip, a bright yellow tulip, and I wore a big red rose. When milk was resting, it was then heaven blessing, what a blessing no one knows.
2: Just a minute.
1: What's the matter?
2: One of our songbirds has gravel in his beak.
4: What do you mean, Rudolph?
2: I detected several very sour notes. So did I.
1: Well, so did I. Who was it?
2: I'm not sure. Let's try it again and see.
0: Okay.
3: When you wore a tulip, a bright yellow tulip, and I wore a big red rose.
2: Hold it. We aren't going on until we find who's singing off key.
1: Well, I'm not doing it.
0: I'm not doing it.
1: Neither am I.
2: Well, needless to say, I'm not doing it.
1: Well, how can we find out who is?
2: Well, I'll tell you what we'll do. I'll hit a note on the piano. We'll all sing it at one at a time. Like this. Now, Iris. George. Liz. At ease, Mounties, we've found our man.
1: Wait a minute. Are you insinuating that I'm the one?
0: Well, Liz, we sang the same note and you sang a different one. That proves something.
1: Sure, you're all off key. Look, Liz, we don't mean to hurt your feelings, but you do sing flat.
5: I do not. Oh,
2: now, it's nothing to get upset about. Some sing, some don't.
1: Well, if you don't think I have a good voice, come over and sing with me when I'm taking a shower.
2: Shall I bring my own towel?
4: Rudolph.
2: Well, it was her idea.
0: Come on, let's sing something else.
1: Yeah. How about button up your overcoat?
2: Fine.
1: Yeah,
2: fine.
1: That's a good one. Let's go now.
2: Liz.
1: What?
2: I don't know how to say this exactly, but this quartet has just become a trio.
1: I don't get to button up my overcoat?
0: No, honey. You get to button up your lips.
1: You're all being mean.
2: I'm sorry, Liz, but there's no place for sentiment in group singing. A sour note is a sour note, even if it's your best friend.
1: Well, who'll sing my part?
2: Oh, we'll manage somehow. We just won't oil the piano stool.
1: All right for you.
2: Now, all together.
3: Button up your overcoat when the wind blows free. Take good care of yourself. You belong to me.
1: Oh, nobody wants me. I'm going out in the garden and sing with the worms.
0: Good morning, Liz.
1: Well, if it isn't Al Jolson.
0: Now, Liz.
1: What time did Bing and Dinah go home?
0: Well, if you're referring to Mr. Atterbury and Iris, they left about 1 o'clock. You know, and I certainly thought it was rude of you to go to bed while they were still here.
1: Well, I don't care. I got a little sick after you buttoned up that crummy overcoat for the third time.
0: Oh, what a sorehead.
1: Well, how would you like it if your husband and your best friend told you to shut up?
0: Well, we didn't mean to hurt your feelings.
1: It's so frustrating. There I was with all that music bottled up inside of me. And you wouldn't let me pull the cork.
0: Oh, gee, Liz, I'm sorry.
1: Well, never mind the apology. It might not be too long before you'll beg me to join your tired little trio.
0: What?
1: Professor Krausmeier's coming over this morning to give me singing lessons.
0: Oh, no.
1: You just wait. I'll be able to out-sing you with one tonsil tied behind my back.
0: Well, that's a pretty picture. Well, I have to go to work now, dear. See you in Carnegie Hall.
1: Well, I might not make that, but don't be surprised if I'm singing on the radio before long.
0: Oh, Liz, television hasn't heard it that much.
1: You'll see. I know I have talent.
0: I'll make a deal with you, Liz. The day you sing on the radio, I'll roll an egg down Main Street with my nose.
1: I'm going to hold you to that, George Cooper.
4: So just remember it.
0: What are you whispering about?
4: I just thought if I'm going to be a singer, I have to save my voice.
0: Oh, I get it.
1: Mrs. Cooper, what are you doing?
4: I'm spraying my throat, Katie. All us singers do this.

0: Oh? Well, what's in the atomizer?
1: Nothing. I don't know what I'm supposed to use yet.
0: Oh, Mrs. Cooper.
1: Oh, that must be Professor Krausmeier.
0: Oh, I'll let him in. Hello, Professor.
2: Guten Morgen. Well, the house will be filled with music again.
0: Nine.
1: Oh, Professor Krausmeier.
2: Ah, how is my pooper?
1: And your pooper was pooped.
0: Of being made fun of, Professor.
1: Are you sure you can teach me to sing?
2: Oh, certainly. I have my own theory that if you can talk, you can sing. Hit me the Z. Well, there goes another theory.
0: Well, let's not get discouraged so soon.
2: Ach, you're so right. Maybe the piano needs tuning.
0: Yeah.
2: Let's try that again. That's amazing. It isn't C, it isn't D. It also isn't E, F, G, A, or B. Congratulations, Mrs. Cooper. You are the first human ever to sing X.
0: Pretty good, huh?
2: Oh, yeah, sure. Now, to show you what little sense I got, we go on with the lesson. Now, listen. Now, do you think you can do that?
0: Sure.
2: With your mouth, not your finger. Sing it.
0: Oh. Do, re, mi, fa, sol, la, ti, do.
2: No. Supposed to be do, re, mi, fa, sol, la, ti, do.
0: Well, that's just how I sang it.
2: Mrs. Cooper, it ain't what you did. It's the way what you do this. Are supposed to be bear-shaped.
0: Bear-shaped?
2: Yeah, bear. Mit a P. So like this. How now, brown cow?
0: Oh, the large end of the bear comes out first. Well, let me try it.
2: How now, brown cow?
0: Mrs. Cooper, did you hurt yourself?
1: No, Katie, I'm all right.
0: I thought a murder was going on.
2: Mrs. Cooper, just sing something for me. Your favorite song, please.
1: Well, I guess it's Stardust. I love that song.

0: What's the matter?
1: You love that song?
0: Yes.
1: I wouldn't want to hear you sing one you hate.
0: You mean you don't think I have talent?
1: Oh, no, please, please. Sit down, Mrs. Cooper. Now, look. The world of music is divided into two separate groups. The performers and the listeners.
2: Well, Professor Krausmeier has broken the bad news to Liz that she will never be a nightingale. And she's still suffering from the shock.
3: What's the matter, Mrs. Cooper?
0: Oh, Katie, I'm a musical flop.
3: Now, you aren't either.
0: I am, too. Professor Krausmeier won't even teach me. He says I'm a listener.
3: Well, you should do what my sister does. She writes songs and lets someone else sing them.
0: Oh, you have to know all about music to write songs.
3: My sister doesn't know a thing. And maybe you heard that hit song she wrote. Think of your friends as bananas and count me as one of the bunch.
0: No, I don't think I ever heard that.
3: Well, maybe you heard, I call my little boy Tripod since he's grown another foot.
0: Those are hit songs.
3: No, but they will be when she wins the songwriting contest she entered. It's on a local radio station.
0: You mean a songwriting contest anyone can get into? Like your sister or you or me?
3: Sure, they have it every week.
0: Hey, this sounds like just what I'm looking for. Nobody can say I'm not musical if I'm writing hit songs.
3: I should say they can.
0: I'll try it. Get me the rhyming dictionary, Katie. Terry Jacob Cooper writes again.
3: Cooper, you've had your nose buried in that rhyming dictionary for 2 hours. Are you still working on that song?
0: Yeah, I need a good rhyme. Rhyme, time, sublime, crime, time.
3: What?
0: I've been looking at this so long, I've got rhymes on my brain. Chain, pain, complain, electric train.
3: My goodness, Mrs. Train. Cooper, stop!
0: Crying, frying, frying, drying, drying,
3: close
0: dying.
3: The book.
0: Yeah, that's it. I'll close the book. Look, nook, look, hook, snook. Oh. Oh, I think I'm all right now.
3: How's the song coming?
0: Well, I sort of got a tune, but the words won't come. Well, there's the door. I'll get it, Katie.
1: Oh, good morning, Mrs. Cooper.
0: Oh, hello, Mr. Wood. What can I do for you?
1: Well, Katie told me that you entered a songwriting contest. I thought I might help you. You know, I used to write lots of songs for our college glee club. Of course, I don't have time anymore.
0: Well, Mr. Wood, we'd make a perfect songwriting team. You have talent and no time, and I have time and no talent.
1: Well, what are we waiting for? Put her there, partner. A new team is born. Wood and Cooper.
0: Wood and Cooper.
1: Well, let me see. Where will we begin, huh?
0: Well, I got sort of a tune started, but I don't think it's any good.
1: No, play it. Play it. Go ahead. Maybe we'll get an idea from it.
0: All right. Let's see now. It goes like this.
1: Just a minute, Mrs. Cooper.
0: No good, huh?
1: Oh, no, no, I like it, yes. And I think some words that will fit to it just came to me.
0: What are they?
1: My country, 'tis of thee, sweet land of liberty, of thee I sing.
0: My country, oh, I wish I was dead.
1: Don't feel bad. All songwriters do that at first.
0: They do?
1: Oh, yes, I remember the first song that I wrote. After I wrote it, they told me I stole it from Tchaikovsky. But I didn't.
0: Well, that's good.
1: No, I stole it from Freddie Martin. He stole it from Tchaikovsky.
0: Well, we better write one we don't steal from anyone.
1: What's the matter? Are you crazy? We want a first song to be a success, don't we? Now, we'll examine the hit songs of the past and take the best parts of each.
0: Good idea. We better make it about a girl. Look at Margie, Dinah, Laura, Sweet Sue.
1: But on the other hand, there should be a city in it, too. Look at Chicago, Chattanooga Choo Choo, Meet Me at Old St. Louis.
0: Right, and it has to be Western.
1: Western?
0: Sure, Ghost Riders in the Sky, Mule Train.
1: Right.
0: Oh, this is easy. The song's practically all written. All we need is a girl who was born in a city and falls in love with a ghost rider who beats her with a whip. Let's get started.
3: Down, Mrs. Cooper. You've been pacing up and down all afternoon.
0: Oh, I can't help it, Katie. This is the day they decide on the winning song. Mr. Wood went down to see if he could find out anything ahead of time.
3: Won't it be wonderful if you win?
0: Oh, I'm afraid to think about it.
3: Oh, I'll get it.
0: Get away from that phone.
3: Well,
0: sorry, Katie. Hello?
4: Hello, Mrs. Cooper. Our prize won first off.
3: What? Mr. Wood?
4: We won. judge, he said, in his 35 years as a musician, he's never heard a song like ours.
0: Oh, this is wonderful.
4: We're going to sing it on the radio tonight.
0: We?
4: But the rules say we both have to appear.
0: Look, you sing the song, and I'll just stand there and look pretty.
4: Well, okay, Mrs. Cooper. Be at the radio station at 7 o'clock tonight.
0: Well, don't worry. I'll meet you there, and I'll bring George in the goodbyes. Atterbury! Goodbye, Atterbury. Goodbye!
1: Hello, Mrs. Cooper.
0: Oh, hi, Mr. Woods. Everything's all set. George and the Atterburys are sitting in the audience. Is the program on the air already?
1: No, not yet.
0: Well, then why are you whispering?
1: I'm not. I've got laryngitis.
0: Well, Mr. Woods, if you've got laryngitis, who's going to sing our song?
1: Here's the music.
0: Oh, no! No, I can't do it.
1: No, you'll have to, or we won't win the prize.
0: Oh, how can you do this to me?
1: Now, don't worry. I'm going to help you.
0: How?
1: You'll sing, and I'll sit there and look pretty.
0: But I can't sing. I'm a natural-born listener.
1: Come on, they're ready for it. You've got to go through with it.
0: Oh.
5: And here they come now, the winners of this week's Writer's Song Contest, Mrs. George Cooper and Mr. Benjamin Wood.
0: Get me, George! I'm a songwriter!
6: Who is?
0: Hooray for Liz!
5: Is there any secret you can give to prospective songwriters, Mrs. Cooper?
3: Well, yes. We found that all you need to include is a girl's name, a city's name, a western feeling, love, and some double talk.
5: Well, that's right from the horse's mouth, folks. Figuratively speaking, of course. Now, I know you're all anxious to hear the song that won the contest, so let's get right to Mr. Wood, who will sing and play the original composition.
3: Mr. Wood has laryngitis, so there's been a substitution. I'm going to sing the song.
7: Oh, yes!
5: All right, Miss Cooper, go ahead. Wait a minute, Mrs. Cooper. Wait. Can't you sing louder than that?
3: Sing louder? I'm shouting.
5: Please, Mrs. Cooper, try to give us more volume.
7: You'll be sorry!
3: You keep out of this, George.
7: Oh, but Liz, you're laying an egg.
3: Well, I may be laying it, George Cooper, but you're going to roll it down Main Street with your nose.
7: Oh, I forgot.
8: Quiet, please.
5: Now, Mrs. Cooper, we have to hear your song so you can collect your prize. Here, maybe I can sing it with you.
3: Oh, would you? Hey, do you think you'll know the tune?
5: Well, it's tricky, but maybe it'll come to me.
3: Okay. Once again, Mr. Wood.

0: Doug. Doug, wake up.
1: What's the matter?
0: You're snoring.
1: Oh, I didn't hear anything.
0: Oh, I can't stand this. How can I muffle that man? I know. A pillow over his face. Ah, peace and quiet. See, it's quiet. It's too quiet. George, speak to me. Oh, what have I done? Say something. George, make a noise. Snore. Oh, what a beautiful sound. I won't say goodnight because he's asleep.
1: Goodnight, Liz.

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2: Sorry.
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2: Sorry.
1: 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And don't forget the hazelnut in every bite.
2: Sorry.
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0: Frontier Town, the saga of the Roaring West. Frontier Town. El Paso, Cheyenne, Calgary, Tombstone. Frontier Town. Here is the adventurous story of the early West, the tamed and the untamed. From the Pecos to Powder River, Dodge City to Poker Flat, these are the towns they fought to live in and lived to fight for. Teeming crucibles of pioneer freedom. Frontier!

0: Howdy. This is Chad Remington, frontier lawyer from the frontier town called Dos Rios. I don't suppose I have to tell you what a frontier town is like with all of its roistering and brawling. But there are some folks to whom the occupation of a frontier lawyer sounds like a tame one. But believe you me, it isn't. Out on the frontier, we seem to have trouble. Nothing but trouble. And when there's trouble, that's when folks go scampering and looking for a frontier lawyer. A frontier lawyer who not only has to know his Blackstone, but his Pinkerton, his Colt, and his Winchester as well. Let me give you an idea. For the past few months, our particular section of the country has been plagued by a continuous series of stagecoach stick-ups. And they were all performed by a lone bandit, who, wearing a mask cut from an Arbuckle coffee bag, had been given the name of the Arbuckle Kid. His system is the same, and his attack never varies. Selecting an isolated, lonely spot along the stagecoach road, the Arbuckle Kid suddenly appears, shotgun in hand, and carefully takes up his position, crouching under the near horse.
1: The express box, please. Thank you. And now, get going.
0: And with those few words, thank you, and now get going, the Arbuckle Kid straightens up from his crouching position, slaps the near horse on the rump, and triggering his shotgun, sends the driver and his team off toward the nearest town in a cloud of dust. That particular holdup occurred close to the Mesquite at the bottom of Gold Dust Hill one Tuesday. Then early the following Thursday morning, there was another coach holdup near the rocks just south of the Placertown Bridge. And the Arbuckle Kid was heard from again.
1: Good morning. The express box, please. Thank you. And now, get going.

0: If you think that was quite normal, it was. But if you think that it wasn't strange, you're wrong. Because the scene of the first holdup, Goldust Hill, and the scene of the second, the Placertown Bridge, were almost 300 miles apart. Just how a man, even the Arbuckle Kid, covered that much distance, nobody seemed to know. But my partner, Cherokee O'Bannon, rode along with me when I joined the posse to see what we could find by completely covering every foot of ground within the radius of a mile each way from the Placertown Bridge.
1: Better rain up here, man. No sense in crossing the bridge.
0: Well, now that we've stopped on this side, Cherokee, perhaps you can tell us why, when the holdup occurred on the other side of the bridge.
1: Well, the answer is very simple, Counselor. That bridge crosses over something I never had, never will have any use for. Water.
0: In that case, O'Bannon, you ought to do your hunting for the Arbuckle Kid back in New York State. They've got a town there called Rye.
1: Well, if I had my choice in the matter, I'd do my hunting over in France. Isn't that where they got the House of Bourbon?
0: I think we'll have to dispense with the whiskey and just concentrate making you into a chaser, Cherokee. Because if somebody doesn't find this Arbuckle... Hey, who's this coming?
2: No.
1: Those blue blazers, Chad. I don't know who it is, but he's certainly dressed like a stagecoach company driver.
3: I'm sure glad I found you out here.
0: All right, what's the matter? What happened?
3: Plenty happened. The upstage was just going past a little draw on Quartz Hill when the Arbuckle Kid stepped out. By Godfrey, blamed if he didn't strike again.
0: Well, there it was. Three times in 4 days, the Arbuckle Kid had stopped the stagecoach and with the words, "The express box, please," had made off with another shipment of valuables. But Quartz Hill was 200 and some miles northeast of the Placertown Bridge. The Placertown Bridge where the Arbuckle Kid had robbed the stage not 18 hours earlier. Naturally, the posse broke up, and Cherokee and I returned to my office in Dos Rios, located over O'Bannon's famous livery stable.
1: Well, Chad, you can take it from me. This is an absolute and complete mathematical impossibility. When I robbed those three coaches, the Arbuckle Kid would have had to ride 207 miles a day.
0: Yes, Cherokee, he would have had to ride 207 miles a day, except he didn't.
1: Well, that's what I'm telling you. He couldn't have ridden that far. Even had he been astride the winged mythological horse known as Pegasus.
0: But that's not the reason the Arbuckle Kid didn't ride that distance each day.
1: Huh? What's that again?
0: The Arbuckle Kid didn't ride that distance each day for the simple reason that the Arbuckle Kid doesn't ride a horse.
1: Doesn't ride a... Well, bless my sainted aunt, Chad. You're right. Every driver who's ever seen the Arbuckle Kid says he's traveled afoot. So if he doesn't ride a horse, how could he... Wow. Look who's coming up the stairs, Chad. Jim Baker, the head detective for the Rocky Mountain Stagecoach Company.
0: Jim Baker? Well, this might mean a nice fat fee. Come on in.
4: Howdy, Chad. Cherokee.
0: Hey, what's wrong, Jim? You look as if you'd lost your best friend.
4: Yeah, I'm about to lose my job if someone doesn't ear down that Arbuckle Kid. And I thought maybe you could help.
0: I have been trying to help, Jim. Cherokee and I rode out with the posse this morning.
1: Yeah, for all the good it did.
4: Oh, that's not what I mean, Chad. I mean to do something to help official.
0: Official?
4: Well, if you're willing to take it on, I'm willing to hire you for $50 a week. And if you catch the black-hearted varmint, see that you get half the reward money.
0: How about Cherokee? Are you willing to hire him, too?
4: If you reckon you need him, I'll sign him on for 2 weeks. Same money.
1: Well, although I abhor work in its general connotation, $50 a week would buy a number of things I prize highly.
0: The quartz we're interested in this case, Cherokee, is gold quartz, not liquid quartz.
4: You got any notions as to what you'd like to do, Chad?
0: Just ask you a lot of questions to start with, Jim.
4: Fire away.
0: Well, the location of each of the three holdups the Arbuckle Kid pulled this week are all more than 200 miles apart. Do you believe the same man pulled them?
4: Each of the three drivers identified him positively. Same mask cut out of an Arbuckle coffee bag, same words, the express box, please, same voice, and same method.
0: Now, another question. Has every stage your company's run this week carried valuables?
4: No, the only three coaches carrying anything worth more than $50 were the three the Arbuckle kid stuck up.
1: You mean to say he has inside information?
4: No, I'm not meaning to say anything, Cherokee.
0: Tell you what, Jim, now that I've been engaged officially, I'd like to give this some thought. Where can I find you a little later?
4: Down the street, the Stockman's Hotel. I'm staying there as usual while I'm in Dos Rios.
0: Well, you go on back to the Stockman's Hotel, and with a little luck, I should be along shortly. There are a couple of things I'd like to figure out, and they're going to take a mess of thinking.

0: Now, you go right ahead with your supper, Jim, while I do the talking.
1: Well, are you sure you won't join me in something?
2: Well, now that you bring it up, I think I'll just wander over to the bar and...
0: Nothing doing, Cherokee. Not on company time.
2: Well, if you'd only let me finish what I had to say, Counselor, and not jump at conclusions, I was just going to add that I'd wander over to the bar and talk to the barmaid. She may be Mexican, but she's unusually comely.
1: Dolores?
3: Yeah.
1: Yeah, McMurtry, who owns the hotel, told me he's more than doubled his liquor business since he's put Dolores behind the bar. Hey, well, what have you figured out, Chad?
0: Maybe nothing, maybe a lot.
1: Well, the way I feel, anything's better than nothing.
0: Well, checking back over what evidence we have, I find that the Arbuckle Kid performs his work automatically, with almost mathematical precision.
1: Yeah, that's true. Everything goes like clockwork. Not one holdup has taken more than 10 seconds, the most, from the time he stops the coach, then slaps the horse in the flank and shoots off his shotgun. So?
0: Jim, I just got to wondering what would happen if we could change his timing.
1: Change his timing? What does that mean?
0: What would happen, for example, if when he ordered the driver to throw down the express box, the driver couldn't?
1: Couldn't?
0: I mean, suppose you arranged to have the express boxes bolted down to the roof of the coach. I'm wondering what would happen if the Arbuckle Kid found he couldn't get the box off.
2: Yeah, Chad and I feel he'd be so flabbergasted with his set plans all being changed that he'd give up and run away.
1: Doggone it. Boys, I think you got an idea there. A real idea. And starting today, every Rocky Mountain coach that goes out is having the express box bolted down.
0: Three days later, the down coach from Steamboat Springs to Rifle was slowing down for the hairpin turn at the top of Sky High Pass. Both the driver and the express messenger, knowing the Arbuckle Kid's habits, had their eyes fastened on the road. And then...
4: The express box, please.
5: Ken, thanks to you, the company's bolted the boxes to the roof.
4: Yes, I know. So if you'll just take this sledgehammer, be sharp about it. I'll wait. Get busy. And now, gentlemen, the express box, please. And you might tell Jim Baker and Chad Remington they're going to have to get up a little earlier in the morning if they want to outfox the Arbuckle Kid. Now get going.

0: Frontier Town.
1: Great idea I had, wasn't it? Bolting the express box to the coach stopped the Arbuckle Kid just about as much as a spider web would stop a locoed bull. Not only were Cherokee, Jim Baker, and I covered with embarrassment, we were covered with consternation. Because here was a thing that not only defied Cherokee's mathematical rules, but the rules of all logic and common sense. A man who doesn't ride a horse traveling more than 200 miles a day, knowing exactly the stagecoach he wanted, and then finally knowing in advance about the express box being bolted down. Well, it had me stumped. Yeah, and just about drove Cherokee to drink.
2: Chad, not only is this thing baffling, but it's amazing. Worst of all, it's absolutely impossible. It couldn't happen, and I'll bet it didn't.
1: That's as neat a way as any I know of to talk yourself out of $50 a week, Cherokee.
2: I don't care. I'm resigning. I'm through. I'm going down to the Stockman's Hotel and buy myself 6 fingers of tonic from the beauteous barmaid, Dolores.
1: If we don't lick this thing, Cherokee, I'm going with you.
2: Well, how do you even hope to lick it? Like a bad dream.
1: You know, everything that happened up to today, impossible though it may have seemed, could be accounted for. But how this coffee sack bandit found out not only that the box was bolted down, but that I'm working for the stagecoach company, that I'll never know.
2: Chad, I realize this is a reprehensible thing to say.
1: Yes?
2: But since the only person who could possibly have known about the box and about us working for the coach company is Jim Baker, do you think the Arbuckle Kid and Jim Baker might be one and the same?
1: I suppose I ought to crawl all over your hump for even daring to say a thing like that. But I've got to admit it is a possibility. Baker would know which coaches are carrying the important shipments, and what's more, hiring us would certainly make his employers think that he's doing everything he can to stop these holdups.
2: Well, for once, you admit that I'm right.
1: No, I'm sorry. I don't admit that you're right. But since I told you I'd go over to the Stockman's Hotel with you, and not being a Welcher, well, let's go.
2: You're willing and consciously going in with me into a tavern which pervades laughing water?
1: I said that I would, and I am. All right, come on, Cherokee, let's go.
2: That last glass Dolores gave me must have had a little hole in the bottom.
1: It had a hole in it, all right.
2: It did?
1: Yeah, it did. Except that the hole was in the top, where you poured it into your mouth. Oh, Dolores, will you please bring my friend here another the same?
3: You do not wish another drink, senor?
1: No, I'll play around with this one, thanks. You see, one of us has got to keep a clear head on his shoulders.
3: Oh?
1: We're supposed to be working for the stagecoach company, and, well, they've got a shipment going north tomorrow morning.
3: Oh, you think you maybe get Arbuckle Kid, huh, no?
2: The only thing I'm interested in getting right now is another drink. How about it, Dolores, the lovely?
3: See, right away. Must open another bottle.
2: Who told you there's another shipment going north morning, Chad?
1: Nobody. But I needed some sort of an excuse not to have another drink. Dolores, come on, Cherokee's tongue's hanging out.
3: Right away, please, senor. Do not be impatient.
2: And if that isn't just like a woman, Mexican or otherwise. Look at her down there waiting on somebody else.
1: Maybe she's afraid of him. See, he's got a bowie knife he's playing with on top of the bar.
2: Chad Remington, you can get the most ridiculous ideas. Do you think that even a hard-bitten vulture like that one would pull a knife and to get a drink? Thank goodness, here she comes.
3: Very sorry, must keep you waiting. Other man drinking from bottle already have opened. But for waiting, I give you extra good measure.
1: There you are, Dolores. And an extra 4 bits for you.
3: Oh.
1: All right, come on, Cherokee.
2: Come on? But I haven't even raised this glass to
1: come on, Cherokee. You and I are going to work. Oh.

0: Cat, I've known men so mean they'd pull wings off of little flies, but I've never met the likes of you yet. Imagine buying me a drink and paying for it and then not let me drink it.
1: Save your breath, Cherokee, because you and I have got quite a lot of riding to do.
0: Where? Where are we going?
1: Well, the first stop is right here, Quartz Hill. All right, easy, boy, easy.
0: And what, may I ask, are we doing out here?
1: We're going to see if we can find any sign left by the Arbuckle Kid. Principally, his footprints.
0: Footprints?
1: Footprints, Cherokee. And if you want that $50 a week and your share of the reward money, you'll start right now looking. By late the next afternoon, Cherokee and I had been not only to Quartz Hill, but to Placerton Bridge and the other two places the Arbuckle Kid had visited lately. And on returning to my office, we had four pieces of paper, each with a sketch, the outline of a boot print.
0: All right, Chad, I'll admit that the boot prints are different.
1: Different? One's about size 8, this one's a 10, and the one on the left is a good 12 and a wide width. And the last one is small enough to be a large woman size.
0: But what does that prove? The Arbuckle Kid must be smart to get away with what he's done so far. So doesn't it follow that he may change boots just to avoid detection?
1: It might, but I don't think that it does. Because I think that there are four Arbuckle Kids.
0: You what?
1: Four men, all the same general build. All with the same approximate voice quality. But all wearing different size boots.
0: But why, Chad? Why?
1: Well, how else could the Arbuckle Kid hold up stages more than 200 miles apart?
0: You know, that's a brilliant deduction, Chad. When did the idea occur to you?
1: Yesterday, in the bar of the Stockman's Hotel.
0: Another proof of the stimulating and efficacious results of imbibing and drinking liquor.
1: Not at all. It's just another instance of what happens when a man keeps his eyes open. Because while you were so busy drinking and trying to get still another drink, I saw two men come up to the bar, each of whom laid down a bowie knife.
0: A bowie knife? How did a bowie knife get into our conversation?
1: It got into our conversation by the simple expedient of my starting to believe a bowie knife is the letter of introduction the Arbuckle Kid and his alter egos use to get information from your most attractive Mexican friend, Senorita Dolores.
0: Counselor, if you don't mind, I'm going over to the doctor's. Must be something wrong with my hearing.
1: No, there's nothing wrong with your hearing, although there may be something wrong with your believing.
0: You mean to sit there and look me square in the eye and tell me you think the lovely Dolores is the Arbuckle Kid?
1: No, I don't. But since Jim Baker lives at the Stockman's Hotel while he's in Dos Rios, which is quite often, and transacts his business there, I'm starting to think that Dolores picks up what information she can gather and passes it on as a go-between.
0: But what about these four bandits you say passes one? Are you sure of that?
1: I'm not sure of anything, Cherokee. But as that stage driver said, by Godfrey, we're certainly going to find out. All right, come on, O'Bannon. You and I have got another 40 miles to ride, and we're going to burn up the road to Steamboat Springs and find our friend Jim Baker.
0: Jim, what do you think? Do you think Chad's proof makes sense?
2: That hasn't got any proof, Cherokee.
0: Well, I'm glad you... Huh? No proof? But the boot prints? Blackguards with the bowie knife?
2: All of that is far from being proof, boys.
1: Well, you can't say that I didn't try, Jim.
2: All I'm trying to say, Chad, is you've turned up the first clues. The only clues we've had in 16 months. I even spent 7 weeks making the rounds of all the grocery stores trying to find out who might be buying Arbuckle coffee. But since everyone around here seems to drink nothing but Arbuckle coffee, it was a neat little blind alley.
0: Well, then if you're as delighted as you sound with what Chad has turned up, wouldn't this be an occasion for a little celebrating?
1: They don't start ringing the church bells till the wedding's over, Cherokee.
2: As long as all of this is your doing, Chad, how would you like to proceed from here? Any ideas?
1: Well, since, as we lawyers say, time is of the essence, I don't think we ought to waste any time trying to outsmart the Arbuckle Kid and his gang and catch them while they're in the act of holding up a coach.
2: How else would you catch those buzzards?
1: You give the Stockman's Hotel in Dos Rios a lot of business, don't you?
2: I sure do. Not only do I spend about 10 nights out of the month there myself, but our drivers stop there on their layovers. Why?
1: In that case, McMurtry, who owns the hotel, should be willing to do you a favor, wouldn't you think?
2: He sure should.
1: Good enough. And instead of wasting any more time up here in Steamboat Springs, I say let's find some fresh horses and get to riding. With McMurtry's help and without the lovely Dolores being aware of it, the crowd in the cafe of the Stockman's Hotel suddenly thinned out until there was nobody there but Cherokee, Jim Baker, and myself. And, of course, the languorous but attentive Dolores. Then, much to Cherokee's distaste, I got up, walked over to the bar, and with a quick flip, threw a bowie knife into it so it stuck there and quivered.
3: Señor, what is meaning to this?
1: You ought to know what a bowie knife means, Dolores.
3: All I know is I shall call Mr. McMurtry and tell him you put big hole in his beautiful bar.
1: Sure, go ahead. Call McMurtry. And while we're waiting for him, I'd like a drink.
3: A drink, senor?
1: A drink, senorita. A cup of coffee. A cup of Arbuckle coffee.
3: No comprendo, senor. I can't...
1: The only place you're going, young lady, is with us.
3: You hurt me. You let me go. You...
1: Dolores, I'm going to let you go, but when you leave here, you're going to one of two places. Either you're going to lead us to the Arbuckle kid's hideout, or you're going to jail.
3: Arbuckle... No comprendo. I do not understand what you say.
1: Then let me tell it to you the way you will understand it. You lead us to the hideout, and you'll cut in for 20% of the reward money. That'll amount to better than $600.
3: No.
1: All right, then. Jim, you're a fully authorized deputy marshal. Let's get started and escort Dolores down to jail.
3: No, senor, no. You sure I get $600 if I show you?
2: You'll get at least $600, maybe more.
1: Well, Dolores?
3: You get for me a horse, senor. I'll show you a hideout very soon.

0: That's the hideout cabin.
1: Better stop and get off here, Chad.
2: What do we do now, Chad?
3: I'm afraid that we'll have a little trouble getting any closer to the cabin by ourselves, so I think the smart thing to do is to send Dolores on ahead.
1: Send her on ahead? Well, she can warn him that way, Chad.
3: With these rifles pointing at her back?
4: Senor Remington, no! No!
3: Senorita Dolores, yes. Now get going. Jim, we three had better spread out.
1: Okay, Chad. This is your party.
4: Roberto! Roberto!
2: Blast that girl, she's warned them.
3: Jim, cover the side of the building. Come on, Cherokee, we're going to close in from the front.
2: Well, Chad, she's been shot.
3: Use your rifle, Jim, use your rifle.
5: He's got the money coming, all right.
3: But he's not spending it on any more drinks.
2: Why, Chad, I'm virtually a hero.
3: Virtually, but somebody's got to pay Dolores' hospital bill, and that's what you and I are going to do with at least part of our reward money.
2: Well, even then, Chad, can't I spend enough just to buy a little gin fizz?
3: You can't spend anything. That girl's apt to be in the hospital for a long time. The doctor says she's going to have a slow recovery.
2: Well, in that case, I've got the drink to match her recovery. McMurtry, I'm having a drink. Bring me a slow gin fizz.

Frontier Town, starring Reed Hadley and featuring Wade Crosby, is a Bruce Ells production. Supervision and direction by Paul Franklin. Music written and played by Ivan Dittmars. Be sure to be with us again same time next week for another fine action-adventure story with your favorite young Western star, Reed Hadley. And now this is Bill Forman telling you that Frontier Town comes to you from Hollywood.

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There's a very sweet sound to Cape plums when you have them for afters.

0: hope you're not hungry, dear Henry, dear Henry. 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
1: Well, that's a nice thing, isn't it? 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
0: Henry, I've got me secret supplies.
1: You don't mean...
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1: Unsolved Mysteries,

Out of deference to persons who may still be living, character names in some of these true unsolved mysteries have been changed. 'Tis now the very witchy time of night when churchyards yawn and hell itself breathes out contagion to this world. Can anything be more ghastly than murder? Perhaps, if it be the life-crushing burden of doubt, such as in the case of Alan Campbell,

0: The scene is just outside the London County Police Station. Unmindful of the tragedies that old building houses, the hurrying, milling crowds sweep by in never-ending stream. In contrast, Alan Campbell, reading the morning paper, strolls leisurely by. Hurrying from the opposite direction, the district commissioner of police, his eyes fixed on the pavement. Guiding these two men with threads as invisible as they are strong, fate, without whose ruling hand this tale would not be told.
1: Oh, hi, Spade. I'm frightfully sorry. Careless of me, banging into you this way. But, by Jove, Commissioner.
2: Well,
1: I didn't recognize you.
2: Oh, it's all right, old chap. I guess my mind was wool gathering, too. Where are you bound?
1: Just taking a stroll. And you?
2: Going into the police station here to take a look at the morning lineup.
1: Morning lineup? What's that?
2: Come along in and see if you have time. You'll find it interesting, although something foreign to your sphere of activities.
3: Good morning, Commissioner.
1: Oh, good morning, Sergeant. Oh, Sergeant, this is Mr. Campbell.
3: Glad to know you, sir.
1: Glad to meet you too, Sergeant. We'll show Mr. Campbell the morning lineup. He's had no experience of the inside of a police station.
3: I wonder, sir.
1: Yes?
3: Would Mr. Campbell object to joining in the lineup?
1: No, I don't know. That's up to him. Well, I don't mind. Certainly not. What do I do?
3: Well, the idea is this, sir. When a crime is committed, we round up all the criminals we can who specialize in that type of crime.
1: I see.
3: But last night, we had a murder. And the elevator boy, the doorman, and the taxi driver have all said they saw a man, a well-dressed man, leaving the apartment house.
1: Yes.
3: So we want to get as many different types of men possible in the lineup so that we can get some sort of idea as to what this man, this possible murderer, looks like.
2: For instance, Campbell, the identifying group may say the man we saw had shoulders like number 25, walks like number 15, or had a nose like number 4.
1: Well, smart one. I'll do in the lineup. Please do it.
4: No, all right, boys. We'll start. The commissioner's here.
5: Okay, Sergeant. Get him lined up.
0: Into a long, whitewashed room, its hard walls reflecting the harshness of the bluish-white arc lamps, walks Alan Campbell. From the opposite end of the room, a file of suspicious characters picked up during the night. Campbell joins the end of the line as the group, their backs to the wall, stand erect against the lines of measurement. The sergeant brings in the three identifying witnesses. Slowly they walk past the lineup. First the taxi driver, then the elevator boy, thirdly the doorkeeper. Each in turn hesitates a moment, then stepping in front of Campbell.
6: That's the man.
1: This is the man.
6: He's the man I saw.
2: I'm sorry, gentlemen. There must be some mistake. Oh, don't worry, Mr. Campbell. Just a case of mistaken identity. That will be all just now, Sergeant.
3: Okay, boys. That's all for just now.
2: Come along, Campbell. You've had enough experience of police methods for today. Into my office here. Have a drink? Yes, I guess you will. Rather nerve-wracking, isn't it?
1: Oh, yes, it is. To be identified as a murderer. By the way, who was it that was killed?
2: Why, I don't know. I look on the report. Robert Julian.
1: Robert Julian? Are you certain? Where did he live?
2: Bathurst apartment.
1: Good heavens.
2: You know him?
1: Yes, I know. Robert knew him very well.
2: Oh.
1: Went to school with him. He served under me during the war. We were both members of the same club.
2: Oh, I say, I'm frightfully sorry, old chap, to have been responsible for giving you such a shock this way.
1: Oh, don't blame yourself, Commissioner. You couldn't be expected to know. However, if you don't mind, I think I'll run along.
2: Why, not in the slightest. Have another drink before you go.
1: No, thanks. Really.
0: In almost a daze, Campbell steps out onto Marlborough Road, hails a passing taxi cab, and is driven out to Mayfair. Outside the Bathurst apartments, he dismisses the taxi, but hesitates as to whether or not he should go up to Julian's apartment. Finally, his heart pounding against his ribs, he tenses himself and walks down the hallway.
7: Yes?
1: This is Alan.
7: Alan?
1: Alan Campbell.
7: Oh, come in.
1: Eileen, I don't know what to say. I just learned just now that Bob had been... was dead.
7: Sit down and calm yourself, Alan.
1: But I can't calm myself. I've just had the horrible experience of being identified as his murderer.
7: Where?
1: At the police station.
7: Oh, Alan, how did they find out?
1: Find out? What on earth do you mean?
7: You don't have to deny it to me, Alan.
1: Deny what? Is everybody crazy?
7: Alan, I came home about 2 this morning and found Bob dead. Lying beside him where the tip from the murderer's pocket was this. I put it in my handbag.
1: Good Lord. My cigarette case. Then you think that I killed him?
7: Didn't you threaten to kill him?
1: Yes, if he ever harmed you, but how did you know that?
7: Bob left a package to be opened at his death. I opened it. It told how he'd lied to me about you. How he'd tricked me into breaking off our engagement. And he actually gloried in writing all the horrible details. Then he went on to say that if ever he came to a violent death, you would be his murderer. Because you'd told him that if he ever hurt me, harmed me, or was unkind to me, you'd kill him.
1: It's all true. For years, I've hated him. That's why I avoided him. Every time I set eyes on him, I realized what he'd done and that... Oh, perhaps I should have told you, but you wouldn't have believed me. How could you be expected to? But, Eileen, I didn't kill him.
7: How do you account for your cigarette?
1: Oh, I don't know. May I use your phone?
7: Yes, Alan.
1: Give me Tottenham 22678. Yes, please. Oh, hello, Dobbs. Listen, Dobbs. When did I get home last night? About 7. That's right. Did I go out again? No? Good. I knew I hadn't, but... Oh, yes, Dobbs. Look in the gun room, will you? And tell me, has anything been disarranged? Yes, you can call me at Mayfair 4396. See? Dobbs says I wasn't out all evening.
7: Dobbs would commit perjury for you, Alan.
1: Well, she's no reason to. He doesn't know anything. Why should he say that I was home all evening if I weren't?
7: Dobbs is the world's greatest diplomat, I know.
1: Oh, Eileen, don't you see? I'm not lying when I say that I didn't kill Bob. I might have in the blind rage. I don't know, but not in cold blood. Shall I or you?
7: You answer.
1: Yes? Oh, yes, Dobbs. What's that? Can't understand it.
8: Can't understand what?
1: Yes? Yes? Good heavens. Yes, by all means, clean it. I'll explain when I get home.
7: What is it?
1: Dobbs says my 45 has been moved. Used. One bullet fired.
7: Oh, Alan.
1: This is horrible. Ghastly. To kill a man is bad enough, but to kill him and not even remember it, I... Well, know anything about it. I'll go for the rest of my life, wondering, doubting, never knowing, always wondering.
0: In just a moment, you will hear a solution to the Alan Campbell mystery.

0: Ladies and gentlemen, inasmuch as any solution must of necessity be supposition, liberties of time, place, and character have been taken in the solution for which you have been waiting. The scene is the police commissioner's home, and the commissioner, accompanied by the sergeant from the Marlborough station, are seated before the fire, talking as Alan Campbell enters.
1: Oh, good evening, Campbell.
2: Good evening.
1: Sit down here by the fire. That's it. Now, what's on your mind?
2: I hardly know where to start. I called you, Commissioner, and asked you to invite the sergeant over because of what happened this morning.
1: Oh, my dear chap, forget the whole business. We know you didn't kill Robert Julian.
2: But that's it. It seems that I did.
1: What?
2: I went to his apartment after I left the police station. His wife was there, and she gave me this.
1: A cigarette case?
2: Yes. Mine. She found it lying beside her husband's body.
1: Out with the rest of it, Campbell.
2: Julian and I were in love with the same woman. She was engaged to me. He tricked her into believing that I was carrying on with another woman.
1: Yes?
2: And she broke off our engagement and
1: I... You threatened Julian?
2: I did. I told him that if he ever hurt her, I'd kill him. Recently, he's been... Well, he'd gone back to his old tricks, neglecting her and all the rest of it. It's been on my mind. But I've not the slightest recollection of doing anything. If I killed him, I don't know about it.
1: You've gone over in your mind when you were alone, brooding, just how you would kill him?
2: Yes, I admit that.
1: Then that's the explanation. Your subconscious mind has taken possession of your physical body to commit murder without your ever being aware of the fact.
2: What is that possible?
3: It won't be the first time. It's because of the subconscious power of the physical body that the murderer very often revisits the scene of his crime.
2: Then you think, you really think that I killed Julian?
1: Yes, frankly, I do.
2: Then there's nothing else, is there, except the formal arrest.
1: I'm not going to arrest you. And I don't think the sergeant is either.
3: Not me, sir.
2: But I don't...
1: In the first place, I don't believe a jury would convict you. In the second place, I'm not going to give them a chance.
0: And so, insofar as the people of London were concerned, Alan Campbell's name was never mentioned. And the murder of Robert Julian was an unsolved mystery.

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1: 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Oh, the big red letters.

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1: Ladies and gentlemen, the secret word tonight is smile. S-M-I-L-E.
2: Really?
1: You bet your life.

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1: What a grisly name. Oh, that's me. Well, here I am again with $1,500 for one of our couples.
0: Well, Groucho, we have a young married couple for you tonight. And when you meet them, I think you'll understand why I invited them to the show tonight. They're sort of special guests. So, Mr. and Mrs. Bob Mathias, would you come in, please, and meet Groucho Marx.

0: Well, welcome, kids, for the DeSoto Plymouth dealer. Say the secret word and take home an extra $100. It's a common word, something you always have with you. Mr. and Mrs. Bob Mathias, well, the stool I'm sitting on is just like 42nd Street and Broadway. Sooner or later, the whole world passes by your door. Like Port Said. In case there's anybody who doesn't recognize him, this fellow happens to be the greatest all-around athlete of our time. He's the male Babe Didrikson. He's this year's Jim Thorpe. If you don't believe me, I'll ask Mrs. Mathias, isn't he?
1: Sure, yes.
0: Well, that proves it. What's your first name, Mrs. Mathias?
1: Melba.
0: Melba. Obviously, you're the toast of California. How long have you been married, Melba?
1: Oh, about 8.5 months, Groucho.
0: Mm-hmm. But you knew all about him when he was doing all that jumping and running, huh?
1: That's right. Uh-huh.
0: Mm-hmm. Well, since you caught him, I'd say you were the greatest athlete of our time.
1: Thank you.
0: How old are you, Bob?
2: 23, Groucho.
0: Well, you're a pretty big fella, huh? How big are you?
2: Well, I'm 6'3", mm-hmm. 205 pounds.
0: And what do you weigh, Melba?
1: About 118.
0: He's twice as big as you are. Does he scare you?
1: No.
0: It was always that way, ever since Samson and Delilah. She's probably planning to get my hair cut any day now. How'd you meet Bob? Do you remember the very first time you saw him?
1: Oh, yes, sir. He was on the cover of Life magazine.
0: And what did you do? Ask him to get off so you could read it? Well, how did you actually meet him?
1: Well, it was at Stanford University. I was going around the corner, and he was coming from the opposite direction. And we bumped into one another, and he knocked me down and said, excuse me, and picked me up and went on.
0: That's all he did, huh?
1: Mm-hmm.
0: Probably shows more sympathy when he knocks down a high hurdle. How about Bob's athletic victories? What are some of his achievements, Melba? Do you recall?
1: Well, I think two of his greatest was...
0: marrying you, I think.
1: Thank you. Was during the last two Olympics in 48 and 52. He won the decathlon event both years. And in 52, he set a world and Olympic record and amassed the most points for the event.
0: Have you always been athletic, Bob?
2: No, I haven't. When I was 13, I was anemic. I was tired and weak and a 90-pound weakling.
0: You were tired and run down at the age of 13?
2: Yes, sir.
0: Took me 40 years to get in that condition. Well, how did you change from this miserable little crawfish into this legendary athlete?
2: Well, my father is an MD and surgeon, a doctor, mm-hmm. and he prescribed lots of rest, the proper foods, and gave me iron shots mm-hmm. to build back my blood.
0: Mm-hmm. What is your ambition, Bob? Are you still continuing your athletic career?
2: Well, I took up golf about five months ago.
0: Golf? Say, you really have a high ambition, huh? You want to be president, huh? What is your best score at golf?
2: 85.
0: 85. Well, we're about the same there. Is that for 18 holes or 9?
2: 18, I'm afraid.
0: 18, yes. Well, mine is for 3 holes. But that's for cheating, huh? What are your plans for the immediate future, Bob? Are you in training for the next Olympics?
2: No, I'm not. I'm through with track and field, but right now we're getting ready to make a motion picture called The Bob Mathias Story, a picture about my life.
0: Who's going to play the part of Bob Mathias?
2: I am.
0: Could you use me as the 13-year-old? Are you going to play yourself in the picture?
2: Yes, I am.
0: Well, no one ever plays himself in a Hollywood movie. I should think the part would call for a real brawny type like Clifton Webb. Freddie Bartholomew. What happens when the picture's over? What are you going to do?
2: After the picture, I go into the United States Marine Corps for 2 years.
0: Oh. Well, in that case, my congratulations to the Marine Corps. Huh? They're certainly getting a one-man army. Well, I've certainly enjoyed meeting you two.
1: Thank you.
0: It'd be nice if all the American couples looked like you two. Beautiful girl and a handsome athlete.
1: Oh, thank you very much.
0: And here I am. Well, let's see how much money you can win. You're going to play your bet your life. We'd start you off with a bankroll of $100. You're both college students, so you ought to be pretty smart. Every time you miss a question, you lose half of whatever your bankroll amounts to at the time. You're entitled to 4 questions, but you can quit any time you feel you've won more than the other couples. Clear?
1: Right.
0: Mm-hmm. You select a general information quiz. Mm-hmm. And remember, the more the question is worth, the harder it is.
1: 70.
0: Is that all right with you?
2: That's fine.
0: What was the name of the celebrated French line of fortifications along the German frontier?
2: Maginot. Is that the Maginot line?
0: Maginot line.
2: Maginot
0: well, that's
2: line.
0: That's close enough, yes.
3: You're on your way. Your bankroll is now $170.
0: Now what do you want to try?
1: 60?
2: We'll try 60.
0: 60. What do the following have in common? Kohinoor, Great Mogul, and Hope. Kohinoor, Great Mogul, and Hope. They're all the same. They have different names.
2: Hope, is it?
1: Don't
0: you don't know, guess.
1: Comedians.
0: Well, there is a Hope comedian. I don't know any Kohinoor, though, or Great Mogul. Well, they're all famous diamonds.
3: Well, you lost half your bankroll, so you still have $85.
0: All right, now what do you want to try?
1: $80.
0: What do you associate with words cumulus, stratus, and cirrus? I believe that's how you pronounce it.
1: Clouds.
0: Clouds is good enough. 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
0: Now, what do you want to try? 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
2: $90.
0: $90. 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Whose picture is on the regular issue of the 3-cent stamp? You don't know, guess.
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1: All right, George, who's next?
2: We invited some business women to the show tonight, Groucho, and just before we went on the air, our studio audience selected Mrs. Lindy Jamel to be your guest. Her partner is a businessman, Mr. C.W. Wiggles. So, folks, would you come in, please, and meet Groucho Marx.
1: Welcome, folks, to You Bet Your Life. Say the secret word and divide $100. It's a common word, something you see every day. Mrs. Lindy Gannell, let's start with you. Where is your home, Lindy?
3: Well, I came from Sigourney, Iowa.
1: Sigourney Island?
3: Sigourney, Iowa. That's an Indian chieftain's name.
1: What sort of work do you do, Mrs. Gim?
3: Well, I have a foster freeze.
1: I didn't ask you where you were frozen, Mrs. Gim. I just was interested to know what sort of work you do.
3: Oh, you mean what foster freeze is? Well, we're an small independent business,
1: mm-hmm.
3: and we have 200 stores in the state of California.
1: A small independent business?
3: Small independent 200 business.
1: Stores?
3: 200 stores in
1: what
3: the state of California.
1: What do you consider a large business?
3: Well, larger than the little store I operate.
1: Treasury department? Well, what is the stuff good for? Do you rub it on your chest when you have a cold?
3: Oh, no, it's food. It's the most delicious and healthy food there is.
1: Well,
3: we have chocolate, strawberry, chocolate riffle.
1: And who are you again?
4: I am C.W. Wiggle.
1: That's an odd name. Certainly a new twist. It sounds like an English name, is it?
4: No, it is not, Groucho. It's Swiss origin.
1: Swiss?
4: That's right.
1: Can you yodel?
4: No, I cannot.
1: I ask all Swiss people if they can yodel because it's commonly accepted that they can all yodel, huh? What is your full name, Mr. Wiggle?
4: C. Wilbert Wiggle.
1: I'd rather see Marilyn Wiggle if I had any trouble. However, go ahead. I'd be glad to see Wilbert Wiggle. Wilbert, is it?
4: That's right.
1: I'm sure you must get kidded about your name, eh?
4: Yes, I do, Groucho.
1: You must hear many wisecracks. What are some of those you hear?
4: Why, when I was a kid in school, the teacher in school called me Wiggle by name and Wiggle by nature, and then as I grew up and put on this weight, why, everybody called me Wee Willie Wiggle.
1: Mm-hmm. What sort of job do you do, Wiggle, or have?
4: I am district manager for the National Federation of Independent Business.
1: Mm-hmm.
4: Now, that's an organization of...
1: Do you ever drop in on Linda here?
4: I haven't as yet, but probably I will after the show. What we do is call on these businessmen.
1: Are you married? You're married.
4: Oh, yes, I'm married.
1: Would you take your wife with you when you went to visit?
4: My wife is always with me. She's right up in the audience right now.
1: Uh-huh. Would she go with you to the foster freeze place?
4: Oh, certainly, at all times.
1: Uh-huh. Apparently, she's on to you, huh? Well, but I'm all in favor of the small businessman. I think they're a very necessary and essential part of our economy. And after the show, we'll all have a Forster freeze, shall we? Yeah?
4: That's right.
1: Followed by a chaser of antifreeze. All right, now let's play You Bet Your Life. We'll start you off with a bankroll of $100. You try to build it up by answering four questions. Every time you miss one, you lose half your bankroll.
0: In the race for the $1,500, the first couple won $255, and the secret word is smile.
1: You selected food quiz, and remember, the more the question is worth, the harder it is. Now, which question do you want to start with?
3: Better make it a cheap one.
4: Okay, we'll make it 40.
1: 40. Okay, if the meat from a sheep is called mutton, what do you call meat from a calf?
4: Veal.
1: That is right.
2: You now have $140.
1: Now, what do you want to try?
4: The 51 or the 31?
3: 50.
4: All right, we'll try the 50, Groucho.
1: 50? What kind of a fruit is a royal am?
4: That's a cherry.
1: That is right. Yeah, that's right. Yeah, it's a cherry.
2: Your bankroll is now $190.
4: Let's try a 30 this time.
3: Okay.
4: Let's try a 30 this time.
1: A 30?
4: Yes.
1: Okay. What do you call the heart, liver, and gizzard of poultry? Talk it over.
4: Entrails? I guess not. I don't know.
1: Well, it's giblets. Here's your last chance to beat the other couples.
2: Well, you've lost half your bankroll, so you have $95.
1: You have $95. Okay. Now, you can quit or go ahead.
4: No, we'll go on.
1: Okay. What do you want?
4: This one.
1: $100 one? $10?
4: $60.
1: Anything.
3: Let's take the easy one.
4: 20? 20 or 60?
1: 60. 60. A popular Japanese alcoholic beverage is made from rice. What is it called?
4: Sake.
1: That is right. Sake is right. Thanks and good luck, Minnesota Plymouth Deer.
2: And you wind up with $155.
1: George, who's next?
2: Well, Groucho, we invited some dog show judges to our program tonight. And before we went on the air, our studio audience selected Donya Klein to be on the show. And her partner is a visitor from the Middle West, Mr. Louis Menke. So, folks, would you come in, please, and meet Groucho Marx.
1: Welcome to Your Bet Your Life. Say the secret word and divide $100. Something, it's a common word. Something you always have with you. I've been saying this for 7 years, and I still can't say it. Mrs. Donya Klein and Mr. Louis Menke, huh? Mrs. Klein, you're a dog show judge?
5: Yes.
1: Well, don't be nervous. I won't bite. Louis Menke, huh? Menke.
6: Yes, sir, that's me.
1: You're a dog judge?
6: No, I'm just a farmer.
1: Oh, farmer. Pig judge, huh?
6: Well, I'm a pretty good judge of pigs, yes.
1: Oh. Well, don't look at me, huh?
6: But I still have a good dog, though.
1: You have?
6: Oh,
1: huh?
6: Yeah. We keep one good dog. Mm-hmm. I'll tell you, Mr. Marks, I say a good dog is worth $1,000 on a farm. I'll tell you why. If I'd have a dog down in my cellar and my house would go fire, he'd bark and scratch on the door, he might save my whole family's life.
1: Well, if he didn't come out, he'd be a hot dog.
6: He would be a hot dog. He's still going to come out if he's able to.
1: Yes, you're
6: a dog,
1: right.
6: A dog is your best friend. He'll never go back on you. You can spank him a dozen times, and when you say, come on, puppy, he'll always... He's got more sense than lots of people have.
1: You can say that again.
6: Absolutely.
1: You can say that again, and I hope you don't. Are you married?
6: No, sir, I never married.
1: You're not married?
6: I'm not married. But I'm the happiest...
1: Why not?
6: I'm the happiest old bachelor in the state of Iowa.
1: You enjoy being a bachelor?
6: Do I ever enjoy? If I wasn't an old bachelor, I couldn't be in California tonight. I'd have to be down in Iowa taking maybe dictation from my wife, but I have no wife.
1: What do? Take dictation from the dog?
6: Yeah. No, sir, he don't dictate me either.
1: Well, do you have a lot of fun as a bachelor?
6: I have more fun than any man in the United States. I do, for a fact.
1: Well, how is that? Do you take all your corn and distill it?
6: I don't even drink, Mr. Mark, but I'll tell you what I do.
1: You don't drink?
6: I don't drink, cuss, swear, or even run women. With my pleasure.
1: What do you mean, run women? You don't run women, you run cattle and sheep.
6: That's a fellow chasing. That's a fellow chase women. I don't do that.
1: You don't chase women?
6: Sir.
1: Don't they have no attraction for you at all?
6: Well, I would say just no attraction, but I never hooked up with one. I love them all, but I never hooked up with one of them. In fact, I never want to be under a woman's thumb. I want to be my own boss. And I want to keep it that way. I've done it for 54 years, and I believe I can try a little longer. But listen, if I ever do get married, I'm going to stick with it for life. I ain't going to do like some of these folks. The first thing you know, when you get married to a half a dozen women, it'll be your kids and my kids is fighting our kids.
1: Not over. If you don't get married soon, you won't have any kids.
6: They always say there's one and only Groucho Marx. You're a very good sport. I'm the only one and only Louis Menke in the state of Iowa.
1: Well, I admire you, Louis. You're fine.
6: Well,
1: fine,
6: we'll keep it that way, Groucho.
1: You've got an answer for everything, huh? Doesn't always add up, but it's an answer. Donya, you're a dog show judge. Is that that's right?
5: Well, yes.
1: I may have a question to ask you later about a certain gay dog that I know. What kind of dogs do you judge? Four-legged or two-legged?
5: Well, I judge the four-legged kind. I judge all of the hounds in the...
1: Four-legged or two-legged? Huh?
5: Four-legged ones. Mm-hmm. Afghans, beagles, bloodhounds, borzois, whippets, those that are in the hounds, mostly.
1: Well, pretend we're at a dog show, Donya, and you're about to judge a bloodhound. What is the first thing you do? You see if he's anemic?
5: No, after the dogs come in and parade around the ring and stand for your judgment, I look at the teeth, and then I look at the wrinkles in the dog's head and see if it has a dip behind its withers so that its back doesn't roach.
1: I beg
5: roach.
1: Your pardon? What was that? You see if it has a dip behind its withers? Do you
5: yes.
1: understand this, Louis?
6: Oh, it's all Latin to me. I don't know much about dogs, no. We have one dog, but he's just a mutt. He's just a dog.
1: But does he have a dip behind his withers?
6: I wouldn't know anything about the dip, no.
1: Mrs. Klein, I happen to read a piece in a recent issue of Coronet magazine called Dogs Are Dumb. Did you read that?
5: Yes, I certainly did.
1: And do you agree with that?
5: No, I don't agree with it, because the man asked the dogs to drop little round balls and square holes and do a lot of kindergarten stuff that dogs are not inclined for. And if the man who wrote this article knew anything about dogs, he wouldn't say that they're dumb, because I'd like to send the man down into a badger hole and see what he could do with a badger. That's what our dachshunds do. And I'd like to see what he could do about retrieving a duck or pointing birds out in the field and a few of the things that dogs really can do. Perhaps the most wonderful example of intelligence with dogs are the dogs which are trained for seeing eye.
1: Yeah.
5: And if anyone can say that dogs are dumb and watch one of those seeing eye dogs work, and, well, I just can't agree with him at all.
6: In other words, you see, he's all with you.
1: Well, Louis, tell us about your farm in Iowa. What kind of a farm is it?
6: Well, it's a stock farm. It's mostly cattle and hogs is the main goal. But we raise corn and beans and oats and a little wheat for the chickens and alfalfa. And
1: is there money in farming?
6: Well, if there wasn't, I wouldn't be here today.
1: Where would you be?
6: Well, I'd probably be out working every day.
1: You don't regard that as work?
6: Well, sure it's work. But I'll tell you why. A farmer has over most city people. I'll tell you why. If I want to work 24 hours, I can work 24 hours. If you want to punch a clock for 8 hours and you miss an hour or so in the morning, you're out. But if I oversleep, I can work an hour over in the evening, I can make it up. If I have a rainy day, I can go to town all day. When it gets good, I can put 2 days in one. I got it over you. I can put you in the factory, Mr. Marks, and you run a machine.
1: Not so loud. My sponsor's liable here.
6: Well, I don't care for your sponsor. I got the floor now.
1: Well, I do. Well, how about a bride, Louis?
6: A bride?
1: Do you have any ideas on what you'd like if
6: well,
1: you
6: I'll
1: get
6: you.
1: Married?
6: Yes, sir. I like a little beauty, but beauty's only skin deep, and the other fellow says, for Lord's sake, skin her. But we'll not do that tonight. Some people try to live on love. They try that for about 6 months. They find out that doesn't work. But we have a sign in our little restaurant down home. It says, if your wife can't cook, don't divorce her. Keep her for a pet and eat here. But who wants to keep her for a pet?
1: Louis, you're sort of a Cracker Barrel philosopher, aren't you?
6: more truth than poetry. Last week, there was a couple had a bunch of kids going to school, and one little kid said, I don't like your daddy. He says, why? He said, because he drinks. He said, how do you know? He said, we had him last year.
1: And who knows who'll get him next year?
6: your guess is as good as mine.
1: It's been a delightful experience talking to you two. Now it's time to play You Bet Your Life.
6: Mm-hmm.
1: We start you off with a bankroll of $100, and you try to increase it.
2: In the race for the $1,500, Mr. and Mrs. Bob Mathias are still leading with $255.
1: Let's see how much money you can make. You selected the animal kingdom, and remember, the more the question is worth, the harder it is.
6: Mm-hmm.
1: Are you ready? You can start off with anything you want.
5: Well, you were worried about starting too high, so we'll start at about $60.
6: $60. Yeah.
1: What kind of an animal is a Clydesdale?
6: That's a horse.
1: That's a horse is correct, huh?
6: Real woolly teeth.
2: Well, your bankroll is now $160.
1: Now, what do you want to try?
5: You want to go up or down?
6: Well, it's up to you.
5: Well, I thought you didn't want any women to rule your life.
6: Age before beauty.
5: $50.
6: All right, we'll say $50.
1: $50. What is the name of the huge vulture of the South American Andes? It is one of the largest birds that flies.
5: Oh, the vulture in the Andes.
4: Talk it over. Part of the vulture family.
6: Pelican?
5: No, that's not a vulture.
4: No, it's a condor. C-O-N-D-O-R.
2: Well, you lost half your bankroll. You now have $80.
4: All right. Now what do you want to try?
5: You better take 70 or 80.
7: Yeah,
5: what do you want
7: let's
5: to do?
7: Take 70.
5: All right.
4: All right. What is the science of ornithology? Talk it over.
5: Birds.
4: Study of birds is right.
2: You now have $150.
4: And it's your last chance to beat the other couples. You can quit or you can proceed.
5: Let's take $90.
7: All right.
4: $90. What kind of animals live in warrens?
5: In where?
4: Warrens. W-A-R-R-E-N-S.
5: Those aren't there.
4: Talk it over.
5: Warrens that live in warrens.
4: Warrens?
7: Birds? Some of the word family, not.
5: Wrens.
4: No, you should have known this, Louie. It's rabbits.
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2: That means, Groucho, that Mr. and Mrs. Bob Mathias, with $255, in just 1 minute get the chance at the DeSoto Plymouth $1,500 question. 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
4: Here we go for $1,500. I'll give you 15 seconds to decide on a single answer between you. Think carefully and please no help from the audience. In the last presidential election, Adlai Stevenson ran on the Democratic ticket. For $1,500, who was his running mate? Talk it over. You got 15 seconds.
7: Is that... Oh, I don't know.
4: What's the answer you two have decided upon?
5: No, all I know is he's from Alabama, or Southern State, but that's
4: well,
5: all I know.
4: Well, it's John Sparkman.
5: Oh.
4: So that means the big question next week will be worth $2,000. Well, you lost the big money, but how much did they win the quiz, George?
2: $255 in the
4: well,
2: quiz.
4: Congratulations, and thanks to both
5: Thank
4: of you and to all of our contestants on the show tonight.

0: Be sure to tune in again next Wednesday night for the Groucho Marx Show. And don't miss Groucho on television. Also brought to you by the DeSoto Plymouth Dealers of America.
1: And when you drive in, tell them Groucho sent you. Good night, folks, and remember, just be sure to see the DeSoto Automatic.
0: DeSoto Plymouth Dealers salute the great state of Michigan during Michigan Week. Vacation in Michigan, the water wonderland, this summer. You Bet Your Life. Transcribed from Hollywood, is produced by John Goodell. Directed by Robert Dwan and Bernie Smith. Music by Jack Meekin. This is George Fenneman signing off for the more than 3,000 DeSoto Plymouth dealers from coast to coast. You Bet Your Life is heard by our armed forces throughout the world.

0: Tudor Queen, the queen of canned meats. 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
1: Inside every Cape Plum, there's a nice clean stone asking to be let out. 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
3: 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And now, Harold Perry, as Honest Harold, the homemaker.

0: Well, let's look in on the little town of Melrose Springs, home of that popular radio entertainer, Honest Harold. Although New Year's is long since past, Harold has just made a resolution. He's through with women.
1: You said it.
0: Especially a certain woman, Laurabelle Breckenridge.
1: That's the one, all right. She's fickle.
0: It's morning now, and the new Honest Harold is just finishing breakfast.
2: Oh, Harold, I'm sure you'll make up with Laurabelle again.
1: No, I won't, Mother. Not after the way she stood me up in the Moose Room last Saturday night and went dancing off with that skinny Texan.
2: Well, I'm sure she didn't mean anything.
1: My mother, we hadn't even finished our dinners. I had to eat both desserts. And I hate peach cobbler.
2: Oh, that's too bad.
1: Yes, sir. Floribel will just have to learn she can't toy with my affections. She thinks I'm going to be at her beck and call. She's got another thing coming.
2: You're going to miss her, Harold. Floribel is such an attractive girl.
1: Well, in a way.
2: She looked so lovely the last time you took her out in her off-the-shoulder taffeta.
1: Yeah.
2: And her beautiful blonde hair.
1: Uh-huh.
2: And her big blue eyes.
1: Zeef, please, Mother.
2: Suppose she phones you, son. What shall I tell her?
1: Phones me? Well, just tell her I'm not in. She thinks I'm going to jump every time. Oop, there's a telephone. Excuse me, Mother. Oh, didn't mean to knock the chair over. I'll get it. Bumped my head. I'll be right back, Mother. Hello, Floribel? Huh? Who's this? A survey? What's my favorite radio program? What do you think? Goodbye.
2: Was that Floribel?
1: No, Mother.
2: Harold, why don't you call her?
1: No, I won't. I'm just going to let her suffer.
3: Good morning, Station KHJP. Mr. Peabody, I'll connect you.
1: Good morning, Glory.
3: Oh, good morning, Harold. Have you and Floribel made up yet?
1: No, we haven't. And please understand this, Glory. I'm not in the least bit interested in that young lady. It's all over. C'est fini.
3: Say what?
1: That's French, Gloria.
3: Oh, Harold, do you mean you're not the least bit interested in Floribel?
1: That's right.
3: Well, what would you say if I told you that she's been phoning you every 10 minutes?
1: Well, maybe I'll drop by and see her. She's really been phoning me every 10 minutes?
3: No, I just wanted to see what you'd say.
1: That was a sneaky trick, Gloria.
3: Oh, I'm sorry, Harold.
1: Oh, well, that's all right.
3: Oh, I forgot. Mr. Peabody wants to see you in his office.
1: Oh, one blow after another. Wonder what my dear boss wants.
3: Je ne sais pas, bon ami.
1: What?
3: That's French, Harold.
1: That's terrible, Gloria. I'll see you later. Well, might as well see what Peabody wants. Probably wants to share his yogurt cocktail with me.
4: Enter?
1: Enter? What a prissy pants. Do you want to see me, Stanley?
4: Just a moment, Hemp. Can't you see I'm drying my pen wiper?
1: Pardon me.
4: And will you please stop that hissing? You're scaring my tropical fish.
1: I hate him.
4: Hemp, I received a letter this morning about you.
1: Oh, is that Crank in Charleville complaining about my singing upsetting his chickens again?
4: No, this letter's from the Red Cross.
1: Red Cross? Didn't they like my blood?
4: I don't know, Hemp. They've asked me to put you in charge of the Red Cross fund drive in Melrose Springs.
1: Me?
4: Yes. They've heard your public interest projects on your radio program, and they feel you're just the man for the job.
1: Well...
4: And I must say I agree with them, Harold.
1: You do? Well, thank you, Stanley. Fine fellow.
4: And just to start your campaign off with a bang, here's my check for $50.
1: Well, thanks very much. What an admirable character.
4: Glad to do it, Harold. And good luck. I know you'll make a fine showing.
1: Well, I'll do my best. See you later, Stanley. Well, Stanley was certainly nice today. Gosh, it'd be awful if I got to like him. Oh, well, I can hate him again after the Red Cross drive.

0: This Red Cross literature certainly opens your eyes. They sure do a lot of good things. Give aid in all sorts of disasters. Financial assistance to servicemen and veterans. They train 20 million first aiders.
1: Harold.
0: Yes, Mother?
1: Lunch is almost ready.
0: All right. Mother, I'm just trying to think of some way to show the people what the Red Cross does. Let's see. Maybe I could organize a first aid class. I could be the instructor.
1: You, Harold.
0: Hmm? Well, I was pretty good at bandaging when I was a Boy Scout.
1: Oh, yes. I remember the time you bandaged the Scoutmaster to a tree.
0: Yeah. Well, I think I will get up a first aid class, Mother. We can have it tonight, right here in the living room.
1: All right.
0: I've got this Red Cross booklet to help me. And for a start, we'll pretend we all have sprained wrists, huh? Then we can pair off in partners and bandage each other.
1: I think I'll invite Mr. Walker for my partner.
0: Mother? Are you still sweet on that laughing hyena?
1: Oh, Harold, you don't really know him. He has a lot of hidden charm.
0: Yeah, it's hidden, all right. Probably keeps it under that beard. Well, all right. You can invite Mr. Walker, Mother. But remember, this is a first aid class, not a romance clinic.
1: Oh, yes, Harold. It's too bad Floribel isn't coming tonight.
0: Floribel?
1: She might be very interested in first aid.
0: Well, I don't know. I was never going to see her again.
1: Oh, but this is different, Harold. As you say, this is a first aid class, not a romance clinic.
0: Well, that is right. Guess I ought to invite her. I shouldn't let my pride stand in the way of doing a good job.
1: Oh, that's right, son.
0: In fact, I might drop over and ask her today, right now. For the good of the campaign, of course.
1: Of course, Harold.
0: See you later, Mother. Hope Floribel is in. Because you'll have to understand that this is strictly a business call.
2: Coming.
0: She's home. Steady, Harold.
2: Why, Harold Ham, what a delightful surprise. Come on in.
0: Miss Breckenridge, what I have to say can be said right here.
2: All right.
0: But if you insist, I'll come in.
2: You haven't been over to see me for a long time, Tootsie Roll.
0: Floribel, I want you to understand that this is not a social call.
2: Oh?
0: Strictly business.
2: Mm.
0: I've just been appointed director of the Red Cross Drive in Melrose Springs.
2: Yes, I heard about that, Harold. And I think it's just wonderful.
0: Thank you. And I'm conducting a first aid class at my house tonight, and I just thought maybe you'd like to attend.
2: I'd love to come over to your house tonight, Tootsie Roll.
0: Now, this doesn't mean that I'm making up with you, Floribel. Miss Breckenridge, it's just that I consider it my public duty to invite you.
2: Oh, Harold.
0: Well, see you at the first aid class. My house, 8 o'clock. Bring your own mercurochrome.
2: Harold, I've never been to a first aid class before. What are we supposed to do?
0: Do? Well, we choose partners and then bandage each other.
2: Oh, sounds like a lot of fun.
3: Yeah.
0: Well, better be going.
2: Harold, couldn't you and I have a little practice in first aid beforehand?
3: Huh?
2: Let's just pretend you're the patient and I'm the nurse, and I'm going to take your pulse.
3: Pulse? Well,
2: now, come close to me, Harold.
3: All right.
2: Now, let me hold your hand. There. Well, I declare, your pulse is chugging away like the Chattanooga choo-choo.
0: It is? Well, clear the track. Choo-choo-choo-choo-choo-choo.
2: I bet if I were to kiss you, it would even go faster than that.
3: Yeah.
2: Well, maybe we'll try it tonight.
0: Oop.
2: See you tonight, Harold.
3: Yeah.
0: Well, guess I better be going.
2: Oh, Harold, I forgot something.
3: What's that, Floribel?
2: Here's my check for the Red Cross.
3: Yeah, thanks.
0: And here's something for you.
2: Oh, Harold.
0: That's your receipt. Hey, I like this Red Cross work. first aid class. Sounds like it's going to be a lot of fun tonight with Florabelle there. Say, maybe I can put a Band-Aid around her finger. No, better not. She'll think we're engaged.
3: Hello, Hal. Oh, hello, Doc.
4: Howdy, boy.
0: How are you, Pete?
4: Congratulations on your Red Cross job.
0: Thanks. By the way, you're both invited to my house tonight. We're going to have a Red Cross first aid class.
4: Oh, well, I'll be there, boy.
3: Since I'm a veterinarian, Hal, I suppose you want me to be the instructor.
0: Well, thanks, Doc, but I'm going to be the teacher.
4: All right, Hal.
0: Now, Doc, you can be my assistant.
3: Oh, good. I'll bring my distemper serum.
0: Yeah, you better do that.
4: What are we going to do at the class, Harold?
0: Well, I thought we'd pair off in twos and practice bandaging and things like that.
4: Who are you going to pair off with, boy?
0: I'll probably have Florabelle for my partner.
3: Hope I get a pretty partner.
0: Oh, you will, Doc. You got Pete.
4: Oh, now, Doc. You can just close your eyes and imagine that I'm Yvonne DiCarlode.
0: DiCarlode?
3: You have a cold, Yvonne?
4: Nope. There's not a cough in a carload.
0: Oh, brother.
4: Ain't that a doozy, though?
0: You're a couple of doozies. See you tonight, Yvonne.

0: Mother, got everything all laid out for our first aid class tonight. How does it look?
1: Just fine, son. And you look very professional in that white coat.
0: Thanks. Borrowed this from the barber shop. Guess I better take these clippers out of the pocket.
1: And you've got everything laid out so neatly on the table.
0: Yeah, I think we've got everything we need here. Bandages, splints, adhesive tape, marmalade. Marmalade? Now, how did that get in there?
1: Oh, I wasn't wearing my glasses, Harold. Huh? I thought it was Vaseline.
0: Yeah.
1: Oh, Harold.
0: Huh?
1: Will you let me know when Mr. Walker gets here? I'm going to my room and primp up a little.
0: All right, Mother. What does Mother see in that old... Bet that's Floribel.
2: Come in! Now you start the party. Walker's walked in.
0: Ye gods, there he is.
2: Well, hello, Sonny.
0: Oh, hello, Mr. Walker.
2: Hey, you look pretty spiffy in that white coat.
0: Oh, thank you.
2: Yeah, didn't know you were running a barber shop on the side.
0: What?
2: Am I next?
0: Now look here, Walker.
2: Just give me an egg shampoo, Sonny. A little bacon on the side.
1: Hello, Mr. Walker.
2: No, hello, Mrs. Hemp.
1: Mr. Walker, would you like to see the afghan I'm making?
2: Oh, I'd be delighted, ma'am. Strap your strap, Sonny. I'll be back for a shave later.
0: Something tells me that laughing hyena is going to give me trouble tonight. I'd like... Hey, got a wonderful idea. I'll use him for my bandage demonstration. I'll put so many bandages on him, he'll look like a mummy. That ought to keep him quiet.
3: Hello, Harold.
4: Hello, Doc.
3: Evening, boy.
4: Hello, Floribel.
5: Oh, my, you look dignified in that white coat. You're just like a doctor in those cigarette ads, always testing T-zones and things.
0: The class will now come to order. Mother, Mr. Walker.
2: Yeah, coming, sonny.
1: You start without me, son. I'll make some hot cocoa for the intermission.
0: Quiet, folks, quiet. Your attention, please. First, I'm going to demonstrate the various types of bandaging. I'd like someone to be my patient. Anybody at all. How about you, Mr. Walker?
2: Me? You betcha. I'm your boy, sonny.
0: Here's where I get him. First, I will demonstrate, folks, how to apply a leg splint. We put the splints on the leg like this.
2: Yeah, just a minute, Junior.
0: What?
2: You're doing it all wrong.
0: How do you know?
2: How do I know? I was a pharmacist mate in the Spanish-American War. That's how I know. Now, let me show you how it's done. Lie down.
0: Yep, what?
2: Lie down, sonny.
0: Well, okay, but...
2: That's it. Now, students, here's the way the splint should be applied. I'll slap one on this side. And slap the other one here.
0: Watch where you're slapping, Walker.
2: Then you take the bandage and you wrap it around and around and around. There. Now, that's the way you apply a leg splint, sonny.
0: Well, that's fine. That's fine. Now, will you please take this thing off my leg, Walker?
2: Say, as long as you're down there, might as well bandage the other one.
0: Zoink.
2: And the bandage goes round and round. Oh. Well, there's the other leg.
3: Well, that's wonderful.
0: All right, Mr. Walker, now you can take off the bandages. I can't move.
2: Good. Now for your arm.
0: What?
2: Might as well bandage your head, too. That's the weak part. Here you are, bandaged from head to foot.
3: He sure is. I declare, boy, you look just like that King Tut.
6: Peekaboo, Harold. Are you in there?
0: Naturally, I'm in here. I can't get up. Will somebody get me out?
1: Hot chocolate's ready.
3: Oh, intermission. Let's eat.
6: What? Take my arm, Miss Floribel.
0: Floribel?
5: Oh, now don't you worry, Tootsie Roll. I'll be back after a while.
3: But.
2: Don't go away, sonny.

We will return for the second act of our story, Honest Harold, in just a moment. Two headline attractions are coming your way on CBS later this evening. Judy Garland will make one of her joyful guest appearances on The Bing Crosby Show. Then CBS will bring you the world's heavyweight championship fight between defender Ezzard Charles and challenger Jersey Joe Walcott. Judy Garland and Bing, the Ezzard Charles-Joe Walcott bout. CBS cordially invites you to hear them both on most of these same stations later this evening. And now back to Harold Perry as Honest Harold, the Homemaker.

Well, Harold's first aid class didn't work out so well last night, but this morning he's back on the job as director of the Red Cross Fund drive. Right now, we find him at the radio station, just finishing his daily Homemakers broadcast.

0: And so, till tomorrow morning at the same time, girls, this is Honest Harold signing off. And remember, if we all do our part, we can put this Red Cross drive over the top in Melrose Springs. So long, until tomorrow. See you tomorrow, Yasha. So long, boys.
1: Hello, Harold.
0: Doc, what are you doing down here, you old mule medico?
1: Well, I got something to discuss with you. I wanted to talk to you last night at the first aid class, but you was all tied up.
0: Please, Doc, cut out the comedy, and I use the word loosely.
1: Well, Harold, I got a great idea to help your Red Cross drive.
0: Oh, what's that?
1: Well, as Red Cross director, why don't you organize a flood emergency plan?
0: Flood emergency? What for?
1: Well, to be prepared in case Boomer Dam breaks.
0: Doc, you know that Boomer Dam breaks every year? Nothing ever happens except a few chicken coops get carried away. It's not serious.
1: Well, it would be if you was a chicken. What I mean is, Harold, we could act like there's a flood, you see. We could organize a Red Cross disaster team, show the people how it works.
0: Hey, that might not be a bad idea, Doc.
1: Oh, thank you, Harold. Why, we could hold a demonstration right on Main Street, pretend it's flooded. Then we'd come rushing to the rescue in a boat. Yeah. I'll bet everybody in town would turn out to watch that.
0: Doc, that sounds wonderful. Let's have the demonstration tonight. We can use that rowboat that's down in my cellar. I'll be the captain, naturally, since it's my boat. And you and Pete can be the crew.
1: All right. Say, we can get the Elks band to play Over the Waves.
0: Yeah.
1: And we can put a few mackerel in the boat.
0: Mackerel?
1: Yeah, that'd give it a sort of a sea air.
0: Certainly would. Well, hear your orders, Mate Yancey. Report to my cellar for lifeboat drill at 3 bells.
1: Aye, aye, Captain.
0: Neither wind nor sleet nor stormy seas will stop us. We sail tonight.
1: Aye, aye, sir.
2: Sailing, sailing over the bounding Main Street.
0: All right, fellas, it's getting late. I'll go over the plans once more.
1: All right, Harry.
0: Are you listening, Pete?
3: Oh, I'm all ears, boy.
0: Yes, you sure are. Now, look, my cellar here is emergency station number one.
3: Station number one. Let me write that down.
0: Never mind, Pete. And remember, 6 o'clock is 0 hour. That's when we simulate that Boomer Dam breaks. Now, we go into action when we hear the signal. The signal is the 6 o'clock whistle at the mattress factory.
1: And that's when we man our stations and rush over to Main Street with the rowboat.
0: That's right, Doc. And we're supposed to make it down there in 3 minutes. Well, let's have a little rehearsal, huh? Pete, you're the lookout. Now, when the whistle blows, you run in and give us the go sign. Here we go. Toot, toot. Pete, toot, toot.
3: Oh, toot, toot to you too, boy.
0: No, I was the whistle.
3: Man the stations, man, emergency.
0: Well, okay, now remember that. Now, that's when we pick up the boat and rush out of the cellar with it.
3: Yeah, let me write that down.
0: Never mind. Pete, will you go up to your post?
3: Yeah, okay, Captain.
0: Now, it's almost time. Let's synchronize our watches, Doc. See, I got 5 minutes to 6. What time do you have?
1: One of us is wrong. I got 11:45.
0: Why don't you wind that turnip sometime? Now, look, I better make sure that Pete's up there outside the door listening for the signal. Pete, are you up there?
4: I sure am, boy.
0: All right. Gosh, I hope this demonstration goes all right.
1: Oh, now, don't you worry, Harold. With Pete and me to help you, it can't go wrong.
0: Uh-huh.
5: Are you down there, Tootsie Roll?
0: Oh, hello, Floribel.
5: Oh, hello, Dr. Yancey.
1: Good evening, Miss Floribel.
5: Oh, Harold, I'm so excited. You should see the big crowd downtown waiting for my big hero.
1: Well,
0: guess anybody could do it, maybe.
5: Oh, Captain Ham?
1: Yeah.
5: Later on tonight, why don't you sail over to my house? We'll take a little pleasure cruise in your sloop.
0: Okay, I'll sloop over about 9 o'clock.
5: See you later, Tootsie Roll.
0: Goodbye.
1: 3, 2, 1. 2 minutes to go, Harold.
0: What? Oh, yes. Now, let's make a last-minute check of the boat. See if we got everything. Let's see. First aid book, bandages, marmalade. Marmalade? I gotta get Mother some new bifocals.
6: Hiya, sonny.
0: Ye gods, old man Walker.
6: What you doing down there in the cellar?
0: I'm a mushroom.
6: Oh. Look more like a Brussels sprout.
0: Very funny.
6: Uh-oh.
1: Hal, there's the whistle.
0: Yeah, Pete, that's the signal.
3: What? Man stations, man, the emergency.
0: All right, crew, grab a hold of the bolts.
1: Aye, aye, sir.
3: Me, sir.
0: Cut it out, Pete. Come on, lift her up.
1: Here you go.
0: Get out of the way up there, Walker. All right, now up the steps. Heave-ho. Here we go. Why, we'll be downtown before you can say, yike. What's the matter, fellas? What?
1: She won't go through the door, boy.
4: How did you get the boat out of the cellar the last time?
0: I didn't. Grandpa built it down here.
1: Looks like you missed the boat, sonny.

0: Well, thank you anyway for all your help, Doc.
1: Oh, that's all right, Hare. Well, we finally got the boat out in the street anyway.
0: Yeah.
1: It's too bad we had to take some of the bricks out of the wall.
0: Well, doesn't matter. We always wanted an air-conditioned cellar anyway.
1: Well, we're over an hour late. You still want to take the boat downtown, Hare?
0: No. They'd only laugh at us, Doc. Old man Walker's probably down there right now telling everybody what happened. See the way he lit out of here? I've just let the Red Cross down, Doc.
1: Oh, now, Harold. You did your best.
0: No.
2: Hey, fellas.
0: What do you want, Pete?
2: Hey, man, the station's in emergency.
0: Pete, we're all through simulating.
2: I ain't stimulating, boy. Look at that water coming down the street.
0: Water?
1: He's right, Harold.
0: Gosh, did Boomer Dam really break?
2: No, but that big fire hydrant over on 2nd and Main did. What? And they need you down there with your boat right away.
1: Why, that's wonderful. Yeah.
0: What happened, Pete?
2: Old man Walker was so anxious to get down and tell everybody about your trouble with the boat that he run into the hydrant and broke it off.
3: He did, eh?
1: It serves him right.
2: He's in 4 foot of water and hollering for you to bring the boat and rescue him.
0: Well, he is he?
1: Look, Harold. The rowboat's floating.
0: Well, get in, crew. Man the oars, men. This is going to be a real demonstration. Red Cross team to the rescue.
1: Aye, aye, sir.
2: Ain't this a doozy?
0: Say, Mr. Walker will probably need a little first aid, fellas. Wait till I get through bandaging him. Maybe I can just rub on a little of this marmalade.

0: Well, folks, we had a lot of fun with our simulated flood in Melrose Springs tonight. Didn't get a chance to rub on the marmalade, though. But as you all know, many serious floods and other disasters occur in our country every year. And your Red Cross has done a wonderful job in helping disaster victims with both emergency aid and long-term assistance in rebuilding shattered lives and homes. 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Folks, you need the Red Cross, and the Red Cross needs your help. 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
1: You have just heard the Harold Perry Show, Honest Harold. 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Norman McDonald directed, and the music was composed and conducted by Jack Meekin. Honest Harold, created by Harold Perry, was written by Gene Stone, Jack Robinson, and Dick Powell.
2: I typed it.
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0: It's for you. It's your dinner. It's called Cupboard Love. Cupboard Love's different. Comes in a packet, not a tin. See this foil pouch? Keeps it moist and squeezy. That's right. It's a new kind of cat food. Moist. It's good for you. Like it?
1: New Cupboard Love.

0: Believe in yourself. Yes, believe in yourself. Compare Philip Morris. Match Philip Morris. Judge Philip Morris against any other brand. Then decide for yourself which cigarette is milder, tastier, more enjoyable. Believe in yourself, and you'll believe in Philip Morris, America's finest cigarette.
1: Go for Philip Morris!
0: They fight, they yell, they squabble and squawk, but they love each other as much as any married couple in the world. That's Frances Langford and Lou Parker, stars of Philip Rapp's humorous creation, The Bickersons. And here is John Bickerson himself, Lou Parker.
2: Thank you, ladies and gentlemen, and good evening. Before Frances and I square off for our weekly marital mayhem, here is Miss Langford as her more lovable self, the G.I.'s Purple Heart girlfriend. Frances? Franny, it's almost impossible to keep up with all the requests from the fellows in the service, but I think we should attend to this one. It's from the gang at the Walter Reed Hospital in Washington, D.C., and they want to hear you sing Falling in Love with Love.
3: Nothing would give me greater pleasure. So with Tony Romano and the orchestra, this is for you, fellas.

0: Friends, in a moment, we'll have a look in at the Dickersons. But first, I'd like to have a word with the most important person in the world when it comes to choosing a cigarette. That person, of course, is you. We of Philip Morris believe that no one's taste is more important to you than your taste. No one's judgment is more important to you than your judgment. That's why we ask you to believe in yourself. That's why, unlike others, we of Philip Morris never ask you to test our brand alone. That's no test, because it gives you no choice. We say compare Philip Morris, match Philip Morris, judge Philip Morris against any other cigarette. Then make your own choice according to your own taste, your own judgment. In short, believe in yourself. Later you'll hear an interview with an actual smoker, not an actor, not a paid performer, but a real person who will make the only fair cigarette test, the Philip Morris nose test. I know you'll be interested, so stay with us, won't you? Now, light up a Philip Morris and let's join Francis Langford and Lou Parker as John and Blanche Bickerson in The Honeymoon Is Over.
1: John?
2: Hmm?
1: Hurry up and drink your orange juice before it gets cold.
2: Let it get cold. I don't like hot orange juice anyway.
1: It isn't hot. I just warmed it a little to take the chill off. You know you have to be careful about what you eat with your sensitive stomach, John.
2: Well, I don't want to eat anything. I just want to get these sales reports finished before I go to work.
1: Nonsense. I've already fixed your breakfast for you, and you're going to eat it. Why, even a horse eats before he works. Here.
2: What is it?
1: Curried tapioca.
2: Give it to a horse. I wouldn't touch it.
1: What's the matter, John? Is business getting bad?
2: It's always been bad, but now it's getting worse. Let me finish these reports, will you, Blanche?
1: I don't know. For a man who doesn't make any sales, you certainly do a lot of paperwork.
2: I make plenty of sales. Look at this. You see this big pile of papers over here? Well, half of them are audits.
1: What about the other half?
2: Cancellations. Hand me that eraser, Blanche. I made another mistake on this order.
1: Well, why bother to correct it? It's a canceled order, isn't it?
2: Give me the eraser.
1: Oh, here.
2: Thanks. There, that does it. Books all balanced. Sales, $5,600. Cancellations, $5,600.
1: Well, I'll say one thing for you, John. You're the neatest failure I ever saw.
2: Now, don't start that again. I've got a steady job, and that's what counts. Where's my hat?
1: On the sideboard.
2: Where's my lunch?
1: In your hat. You'll be home early, won't you, John?
2: I'll try.
1: Never mind trying. Just do it. You've got a long drive ahead of us tonight, and I don't want to be late for the wedding.
2: What wedding?
1: Oh, come on, John. You know my cousin Agnes from Saugus is getting married tonight.
2: I give up. If that fish-faced cousin of yours could hook a husband, no man in the world is safe.
1: How can you say that, John? You know very well Agnes won a beauty contest last year at the canning factory.
2: A fine beauty contest winner. Miss Imported Sardine of 1950. Skinless and boneless division.
1: What do you care? You're not marrying her. You're only going to the wedding.
2: No, I'm not.
1: Of course you are, silly. I'm going to be the bridesmaid, and you're the best man. Now, be a good boy and buy a new tuxedo on your way to work.
2: What's wrong with the one I've got?
1: Oh, you can't wear that thing. John, it's out of style. Nobody's wearing seersucker tuxedos anymore.
2: It's not seersucker. It's crimped shark skin. All it needs is a pressing to cover up the shine in the coat.
1: Well, the pressing won't cover up the hole in the pants. Don't be so stingy, John. You can pick up a nice second-hand tuxedo for under $20.
2: I'm not stingy, Blanche. I just can't afford it.
1: You can, too. If I can afford a brand-new evening gown for $68, you can certainly afford a second-hand tuxedo.
2: I knew it. You only want to go to the wedding because you bought a... Wait a minute. We can't go anyway.
1: Why not, John?
2: I just remembered that I have to take inventory at the office tonight.
1: Oh, John.
2: Too bad. I would have loved going to that broken-down wedding, but that's the breaks of the game. Take that dress back, Blanche.
1: I can't. I've already had it altered.
2: Well, give it to me. I'll take it back. I'm not throwing away $68 because you had it altered. Where'd you buy this dress, Blanche?
1: At Fuller's. But, John, can't you try to get off from work just for tonight?
2: No.
1: It's such a pity. You're the best man, and the groom is depending on you.
2: What are you talking about? I never met him in my life. Why should he depend on me?
1: Well, he's very nervous, and he's liable to call off the wedding if you don't show up.
2: Oh. Well, in that case, I've got no choice in the matter.
1: You'll go?
2: Of course not. It's the least I can do for the poor sucker. Goodbye, Blanche. I'm going to return this dress to Fuller's before I go to work.
1: John, wait! You can't... Hello? Oh, Clara, how are you? Oh, I'm not so good. John's not going to the wedding. No, he's taking the dress back to Fuller's. What's that? I bought it at Plumber's. Good heavens. John! John! John!
3: Fuller's Department Store Adjustment Department, Grumpus speaking. Yes, madam. I'm afraid you have the wrong department. You want alteration.
2: The Adjustment Department?
3: That's right. Won't you sit down?
2: Well, I'm in a hurry. I just want to get a refund on this.
3: Certainly. Here at Fuller's, if you're not satisfied, your money will be cheerfully refunded.
2: Fine.
3: Yes, indeed. Cheerfully refunding money is a Fuller tradition handed down by our celebrated founder just before he went into the hands of the receivers. Yes.
2: Well, that's very interesting, but about this refund...
3: That's what we're here for. At Fuller's, your money is cheerfully refunded.
2: Well, that's... Just dandy. But if it's all the same to you, let's stop the cheerfulness and start the refunding.
3: Well, let's fill out this form.
2: Do we have to go through that?
3: Purely a formality. Now then, reason for refund. Doesn't fit, perhaps?
2: I don't know. I haven't tried it on.
3: Well, then we're hardly being fair to the garment, are we? Won't you try it on now?
2: I don't think so.
3: Why not?
2: Because blue evening gowns clash with my purple garters.
3: Oh, it's a gown. How amusing.
2: Isn't it?
3: Now then, reason for refund?
2: I want my money back.
3: That's not a reason.
2: Can you think of a better one?
3: Very well. Give me your sales slip.
2: I haven't got one.
3: Then how are we supposed to know when this was bought? There are no refunds on anything after 2 weeks.
2: I bought it yesterday.
3: I have the files here. Do you mind if I take a quick run through them?
2: I don't care if you ride through them side saddle. I'm gonna get my money back. You wasted half the morning for me already with your silly questions, senseless grilling, and idiotic chatter. Fine way to handle refunds. What you need here is somebody to adjust the adjustment department. And that somebody ought to have at least half a brain.
3: Are you quite finished?
2: Yeah, now give me my refund. I'll tell you you'll never find me in here again.
3: You're right about that. At least not for some time.
2: What is that supposed to mean?
3: We have no record of this gown being sold.
2: Oh, you haven't?
3: No, and you have no sales slip. Somehow it all adds up.
2: It does it? What does it add up to?
3: Shoplifting. Oh, detective! Take it!
2: Hey, now, wait a minute. Just a minute. Take your hand.
1: Excuse me, could you direct me to... Well, thank you.
4: Oh, pardon me, miss. I was carried away by that gown. What were you saying?
1: I'd like to speak to John Bickerson.
4: Bickerson. Oh, yes, cell 13. I was about to go back there. We just got an order to release him.
1: Well, before you do, could you let me talk to him for a few minutes? I want him to promise me something before he finds out he's released. It's about a wedding.
4: Oh, I understand, miss. I never did know what he was picked up for.
1: Yes. Well, I haven't time to explain.
4: Anyway, there's another little matter before he can leave. The bill.
1: Bill?
4: One pair of bent handcuffs, two back windows for the happy wagon, and the sergeant's eyeglasses, $47. I'm afraid Bickerson wasn't very happy with it.
1: Well, send him a statement.
4: All right. Third cell on the left, and good luck, miss.
1: Thanks. Hello, John.
2: Oh, it's you. I didn't recognize you in that getup.
1: How do I look?
2: Lovely.
1: Sure, but what good are fancy clothes when you're the wife of a jailbird?
2: I'm not a jailbird, and I'm going to sue that store for every nickel they've got for false arrest. Have you hired a lawyer?
1: No.
2: Why not?
1: Well, what have you ever done for me?
2: What?
1: I asked you to do one simple little thing, like taking me to my cousin's wedding, and you make up all kinds of excuses to get out of it.
2: Those weren't excuses. I was supposed to take inventory tonight. Probably get fired for not even showing up.
1: Well, it's too late to worry about that. But there's still time to go to the wedding if you can get a parole.
2: What parole? I haven't been convicted of anything. If you just call that broken-down store and get them to drop the charges...
1: Will you take me to the wedding if I do?
2: Blanche, this is blackmail.
1: Mm-hmm. Will you?
2: To think that my own wife...
1: Will you take me to the wedding, John?
2: Even if I said yes, where could I get a tuxedo at this hour?
1: I've got one right here in this box. Compliments of Fuller's Department Store. Put it on.
2: Thought of everything, didn't you?
1: Mm-hmm.
2: I can't prove it, but I've got a sneaking suspicion you engineered this frame-up all the way down the line.
1: Oh, John.
2: All right, you win. Get me out of here.
1: Well, rattle on the bars with your tin cup, dear.
2: Oh, what's the use? Hey, screws!
1: Why, that's wonderful, John. You've adjusted to your environment perfectly.
2: Now, keep quiet. Where is that gun?
5: All right, take it easy. I'm coming. Gonna let you out now, Bickerson.
1: About the wedding, John. I know how you feel, but believe me, you won't regret this decision.
5: Oh, so you finally broke him down, huh, miss? Gotta hand it to you. Didn't even need a shotgun.
0: In a moment, we'll rejoin the Happy Bickersons. Right now, it's time to join our roving reporter, Bob Pfeiffer, for the story of his interview with an actual smoker in Louisville, Kentucky. Okay, Bob Pfeiffer.
6: Hello there, this is Bob Pfeiffer. While we've been setting up our microphone here in the heart of Louisville, Kentucky, my assistant, Frank Higgins, has been interviewing passersby on 4th Avenue. He's located a volunteer to try the Philip Morris nose test. All set, Frank?
7: All set, Bob. Bob, I'd like you to meet Miss Beatrice Isaacs from Louisville, Kentucky. Miss Isaacs is not a Philip Morris smoker.
6: Thank you, Frank. How do you do, Miss Isaacs?
8: Good.
6: About the test, may I ask you one favor? For obvious reasons, we don't want you to refer to your present cigarette by its brand name. Is that okay by you?
8: Yes, sir, it is.
6: Now let me offer you a Philip Morris, Miss Isaacs. Do you have one of your own brand handy you could take out
8: yes,
6: for me?
8: Yes, I do.
6: Then we'll be all set to go. Fine. Now, which cigarette would you like to try first, Miss Isaacs?
8: I'll try my brand.
6: Try your brand first? All right, I'll give you a light, then take a puff, do not inhale, and slowly let the smoke come through your nose. That's the way, Miss Isaacs. Now, that was your own brand, which I noticed was also one of the leading cigarettes. Now, let's try exactly the same test with the Philip Morris. Remember, I'll give you a light, then take a puff, do not inhale, slowly let the smoke come through your nose. All right, Miss Isaacs, by your own choice, you tried your brand first and then the Philip Morris. You made exactly the same test each time. What difference, if any, did you notice between the two cigarettes?
8: Well, I think Philip Morris is milder.
6: The Philip Morris is milder?
8: Yes, sir.
6: Well, Miss Isaacs, you've just confirmed the judgment of thousands of other smokers who've also found that Philip Morris is milder. Thank you very much.
0: Remember this, the test you just heard is entirely voluntary, and no promise of any kind, no payment whatsoever, is made for any statement in the interview. Friends, the Philip Morris nose test is the only fair test, for it allows you to compare, match, judge Philip Morris against any other cigarette. Yes, try this test. Believe in yourself, and you too will believe in Philip Morris, America's finest cigarette. And now back to Francis Langford and Lou Parker as John and Blanche Bickerson in The Honeymoon is Over. The wedding of Blanche Bickerson's cousin Agnes turned out to be a big success for cousin Agnes. For the Bickersons, it turned out to be a long ride home. Too long. So in a motel on Highway 99 in cabin number 13, the Bickersons have retired. Mrs. Bickerson tosses restlessly in her strange bed as poor husband John, victim of an obscure type of insomnia which attacks the patient only during the day, gives valid proof of his agonizing affliction. Listen.

0: I'd give anything to know what he's dreaming about. Jump! Jump! Turn over on your side. Go! I heard such noises. You're giggling like a new bride. What are you dreaming about?
1: New bride.
0: What?
1: What? What's the matter, Blanche? What's the matter?
0: I hate this motel. We must have passed at least 50 others on the road. Why did you insist on stopping here?
1: This was the only one that had a vacancy.
0: It gives me the creeps. I'm afraid to go to sleep, John.
1: What's the matter with you, Blanche?
0: There's all sorts of eerie sounds, and I swear I saw something moving outside the window.
1: Probably the wind.
0: No, it wasn't. I saw it distinctly. It was a terrifying shape with long ears and a head like a donkey.
1: Woman's afraid of her own shadow. No donkeys outside the window, Blanche.
0: Go and look.
1: Okay, put on the lights.
0: The lights are on. Take off your sleep shade.
1: Oh, you can think of more ways to keep me up. There's nothing outside the window, nothing. Are you satisfied?
0: I swear I saw something.
1: Put out the lights. Good night.
0: Good night. It was a wonderful wedding, wasn't it, John?
1: Wonderful.
0: Didn't my cousin Agnes look stunning in her wedding dress?
1: Hmm.
0: And didn't Willie look handsome in your tuxedo?
1: Imagine that bum showing up for his own wedding in bagging blue jeans.
0: They weren't baggy. They looked fine on you.
1: Let me sleep, Blanche.
0: I think they'll make a wonderful couple, don't you, John?
1: Couple of what?
0: I hope they'll be as happy as we've been.
1: Hmm.
0: In spite of all our little arguments, you are satisfied with our married life, aren't you, John? Aren't you?
1: What?
0: Are you satisfied with our married life?
1: Satisfied? I've had more than enough.
0: You see, you're the one who always starts it.
1: Blanche, I'm so sleepy, I don't know what I'm saying. I have to get up at the crack of dawn, drive 60 miles, and then go to work. Why don't you have some consideration for me?
0: You're a fine one to talk about consideration. You're not even civil to me anymore. You come home from work, gobble your dinner, bury your head in the newspaper, and you're asleep and snoring before you know it. You don't even like to say goodnight to me.
1: You're wrong, Blanche. I love to say goodnight to you. Good night.
0: Sure, take the easy way out. Don't discuss things sensibly and try to reach a solution. Just go to sleep.
1: Fat chance.
0: I shouldn't talk to you at all after your behavior tonight.
1: There was nothing wrong with my behavior.
0: I suppose you thought it was all right to rumble with Willie and hand the bride a cigar. Poor little Agnes, she cried so hard she ruined her bridal veil.
1: She didn't need a veil. She could have combed her eyebrows straight down. First time I ever saw a bride with a crew haircut.
0: You stop that. Agnes had a beautiful crop bob.
1: Yeah.
0: She may not be the prettiest girl in the world, but she's got a lot of charm. The boy who married her got a prize.
1: What was the prize?
0: Don't be sarcastic. We had no right to leave before the ceremony was over in the first place. I don't know why you rushed me away from there.
1: You know I have to be at the office at daybreak.
0: You did it to embarrass me.
1: I did not.
0: You did too. Just because it was my cousin who was getting married. You've been to 50 weddings and always stayed for the ceremony. Did you ever regret it?
1: Only once.
0: Oh, that's too bad about you. You always make it sound like I got the bargain. I could have done better, I'm sure.
1: I swear, Blanche, sometimes I wish you'd have married the first idiot who proposed to you.
0: I did.
1: Very funny. Put out the lights.
0: All those promises you made when you were courting me. Makes me laugh to think of what you said when you proposed.
1: It doesn't make me laugh.
0: You were to give me a life of luxury, 20 servants and a mansion. Did I ever doubt you? No. Did I investigate your bank account? No.
1: No.
0: Did I hire detectives to find out about your salary?
1: No.
0: Yes, I did.
1: What?
0: Yes, I did.
1: What'd you do that for?
0: Because I didn't know what you were getting when you married me.
1: Neither did I.
0: I don't know how any man can be so cruel. Is it any wonder I'm getting old before my time?
1: What time is it?
0: You have a habit of making me feel unwanted, so small and insignificant.
1: Yeah.
0: Sometimes I think I'm going to dissolve into nothingness and disappear entirely.
1: You say it, but you won't do it.
0: So you finally revealed your true feelings.
1: I haven't revealed anything.
0: You haven't loved me for years, if you ever loved me at all. Always answer me in monosyllables. Never interested in anything I do. The only thing I get from you at all is a shrug or a quick snort.
1: Thanks for reminding me.
0: What are you doing with that bottle, John?
1: I'm having a quick snort.
0: There's the answer to our problem, bourbon.
1: Now you're beginning to show some sense. How do you want it, straight?
0: I don't want it at all. If you hadn't had so much of it at the wedding tonight, you'd have been able to drive me home.
1: My driving never interferes with my drinking. Sorry I ever went to your broken-down cousin's wedding.
0: You sure showed it, too. Everybody kissed the bride except you.
1: Well, that proves I was sober.
0: You wouldn't hesitate if it was Gloria Gooseby.
1: Now, don't start with Gloria Gooseby.
0: I bet you'd stand in line if she was getting married.
1: She's already married, and I don't have to stand in line. I mean, I hate Gloria Gooseby. I see her, I'm going to punch her husband, Leo, right in the nose.
0: What have you got against Leo? He's a better husband than you are.
1: And I'm sick of hearing that, too. Leo Gooseby is a cheap, chiseling bum.
0: He is not. He's more generous than you.
1: Generous? Would Leo Gooseby give you a new dress? No. Would he give you a new hat? No. Would he give you a mink coat?
0: Would you give me a mink coat?
1: No. Why should I give you anything Leo wouldn't give you? Now, let's stop wrangling and go to sleep.
0: Our whole marriage started on the wrong foot. You should have had a real ceremony like Agnes. But you were in too much of a hurry. Well, we've got plenty of time now, and I want a real wedding with a big ceremony. I want you to marry me again, John.
1: Good night.
0: Is that such an unreasonable request?
1: Yes, it isn't legal.
0: Why not?
1: A man can't be punished twice for the same crime.
0: Oh, that's too bad about you. Well, for your information, I've already sent out formal invitations to our wedding.
1: Are you out of your mind, Blanche? I'm not having any formal wedding, and I'm not putting out a lot of dough just to feed your hungry friends and their squalling brats.
0: There won't be any brats there at all.
1: How do you know?
0: Because it said plainly on the invitation, Mr. and Mrs. John Bickerson will be married September 12th. No children expected.
1: Put out the lights.
0: Not until you promise me to go through with it. I want to wear a wedding gown and a veil. Every woman's entitled to that.
1: No, stop it. They'll throw us out of here.
0: I wish they would.
1: I never heard of such a thing.
0: Oh, keep quiet and go to sleep.
1: Go to sleep, she says. Drags me 90 miles to see a crumb get married in my tuxedo. Makes me stay up in a rat trap overnight. Wants to wear a veil. Drives me crazy. Go to sleep, she tells me. I'll never sleep another wink as long... Hello. Blanche, the phone's dead. It's leaking.
0: Put down that bottle of bourbon.
1: Oh. Hello.
2: This is the desk clerk. You the man that left the call for 7:30?
1: Yes.
2: Well, it's 4 o'clock.
1: Well, what are you waking me now for?
2: I'm going off duty. My wife will call you at 7:30. Goodbye.
1: Drop dead. That's the last straw. Put out the lights, Blanche.
0: All right, dear. Good night.
1: Good night.
0: John.
1: What is it?
0: Are you angry with me?
1: No, I'm just sleepy.
0: Wouldn't you like to kiss me goodnight?
1: I'll kiss you goodnight in the morning.
0: Why can't you kiss me now?
1: I'm not facing that way. Good night, Blanche.
0: John, I have something important to tell you.
1: Tell me tomorrow.
0: Do you realize I'm the only woman in my set who doesn't have an engagement ring?
1: You have, too. I gave you a beautiful ring, 14-carat gold-filled. It had an enormous hole in the top for a diamond.
0: I bought a diamond ring for $300.
1: Blanche, you didn't.
0: I had to. After living with you for 7 years, I was ashamed to face my friends. They were starting to talk.
1: About what?
0: About us. Everybody knows we're not legally engaged.
1: Blanche, are you insane? How can you squander $300 on a diamond ring?
0: Don't scream at me.
1: I deny myself everything. I've been cutting your bloomers in half and wearing them for shirt sleeves. I've been using chicken fat for hair tonic. My only bathing suit has a hole in the knee. I haven't spent a nickel on myself, and she buys diamonds.
0: You bought a sack of popcorn yesterday.
1: What popcorn? That was my teeth. They fell out from malnutrition. Where's that ring, Blanche? Let me see it.
0: Here.
1: There's no diamond in this ring. It's the same one I bought you.
0: Didn't buy anything, silly. Why would I spend $300 on a diamond ring when we haven't got enough to eat? Who am I going to fool? My friends know we're paupers.
1: Oh, they do, huh?
0: Certainly. They laugh up their sleeves every time they see me wear that ring with a hole in it.
1: Is that so? Well, I'll put a stop to that, honey. I'll take it to the jeweler's in the morning.
0: John, are you going to put a diamond in it?
1: No, I'm going to plug up the hole. Good night, Blanche.
0: Good night, John.
3: Frances Langford and Lou Parker are standing by for a curtain call. In the meantime, for America's finest cigarette, here's another call well worth remembering.
4: Call for Philip Morris.
3: Philip Morris is definitely less irritating, definitely milder than any other leading brand. Remember, no cigarette hangover means more smoking pleasure. So... Now, here are John and Blanche Dickerson as Francis Langford and Lou Parker.
0: Oh, Lou, have you seen this package that arrived to you among the fan mail?
4: I know. What is it, Francis?
0: It's a little gadget to encourage sleep. It's called an anti-snore ball.
4: Oh, isn't that cute? Just because I snore on the program, I guess people think that I actually snore at home.
0: Well, do you?
4: Of course not. As a matter of fact, I'm a very quiet sleeper.
0: Well, here's your snore ball.
4: Thanks, Franny. Incidentally, who sent it in?
0: Your wife. Good night, Lou.
4: Good night, Francis. Everybody.
3: Don't miss the Horace Heights Show this coming Sunday night over this same station. That's Sunday night over CBS. In the meantime, don't forget to... The Dickersons came to you transcribed from Hollywood, California. Tonight's cast included Peter Leeds and Herb Vigran. This is John Holbrook speaking.

0: With his faithful Indian companion Tonto, the masked rider of the plains led the fight for law and order in the early western United States. The stories of his strength and courage, his daring and resourcefulness have come down to us through the generations. And nowhere in the pages of history can one find a greater champion of justice. Return with us now to those thrilling days of yesteryear. From out of the past come the thundering hoofbeats of the great horse, Silver. The Lone Ranger rides again.
1: Come on, Silver. There's danger on the trail ahead. I am Silver.
0: The rising sun climbed over the ragged peaks of Chimney Range and flooded every corner of the valley with light. Like a giant broom, it swept purple shadows away and melted the morning haze. It outlined the bleak foothills where tiny puffs of gray smoke rose from the iron stacks of smelters, and ore cars crawled along narrow gauge tracks. On the opposite side of Rainbow Valley, a horseman galloped at top speed along a winding mountain trail. It was quite apparent that he was oblivious to the beauty of a western sunrise, and that he was intent upon reaching the town of Bristow as soon as possible. In fact, the horseman's mind was so preoccupied with thoughts of his destination that he failed to note the trail over which he was passing. That was a mistake, because suddenly, as he rounded a hairpin turn, overlooking a steep precipice, he sensed rather than saw the slender wire that was stretched taut between two boulders on either side of the trail. He tried to check the headlong speed of his horse, but it was too late. The wire caught the animal's forelegs, and in a fraction of a second, both horse and rider were hurled into space.
1: Ready, Billy!

0: few moments later, a powerful white stallion and a paint carried their riders along the floor of Rainbow Valley. Astride the stallion, there rode a lean-hipped, broad-shouldered man who wore a black mask. His companion was a stoic-faced Indian whose restless eyes scanned the trail ahead. It was the Lone Ranger and Tonto.
1: Chemos Hubby, put that side trail.
2: Where, Tonto?
1: Ahead by Cottonwood.
2: Oh, yes, I see what you mean. Come on, Silver.
1: Head him up, Scout.
2: Oh, Silver,
1: oh,
2: oh, Tonto,
1: oh,
2: oh, oh. It's a man, Tonto. And a horse. They're both dead. Let me see. A broken neck. He hasn't been dead very long. Strange that he should have...
1: He must have it. See that trail up high there. Him fall.
2: That's right. There is a trail up there. His horse must have slipped.
1: It mountain trail and plenty steep.
2: Yes, but it's unusual for a horse to... I wonder who this man is. Maybe there are papers or... Here, a letter. It's not sealed.
1: Paper tell man's name?
2: Yes, Tonto, it does. It's signed by the governor of the state. Listen. Mr. R.C. Colvin, Bristow. Here, Mr. Colvin. In answer to your recent and urgent request for additional law enforcement officers in your territory, I am sending the bearer of this letter, Mr. John Bart. Mr. Bart is a United States Deputy Marshal, and I'm sure he'll be able to track down the cattle thieves you speak of. Sincerely yours.
1: Him lawman, huh?
2: Yes, Tonto. A lawman who has been accidentally killed on his way to an important job.
1: What we do?
2: First, we'll take the body back to the last town we came through.
1: Oh, that's plenty far. One day's ride.
2: And we'll come back here and go on to Bristow. Mr. Colvin, the man to whom this letter is addressed, is evidently having trouble with cattle rustlers. We may be able to help.
0: The Lone Ranger and Tonto returned east with the body of John Bart. That night they rested their horses and slept in preparation for the long trip back to Bristow. At the same time, in the Rainbow Valley ranch house of Frank Clemens, a special meeting had been called.
3: Well, men?
4: Right. Let Mr. Colvin talk.
3: I guess all of you know why we're here at Frank Clemens' place. He's got a herd grazing in the north end of the valley. He wants to get it into Bristow. That right, Frank?
4: I figure we can help each other.
3: What Frank means is this, boys. The only way to beat these rustlers who are robbing us blind is to gang up the same way they do. Tonight we'll take Frank's cattle into town. Tomorrow night we'll help Sam Tanner or any of the rest of you. That plan all right with you, Sheriff?
5: It was me who suggested it.
3: How about the rest of you?
6: It's all right.
3: Say, Frank, where's Brad Wilson?
4: Brad? He's around someplace. Must be out on the porch talking to Barbara.
3: Well, this is a fine time to be sparking. Call him in.
4: That'll do anything the rest of us agree to.
3: That isn't a point. He's a ranch owner here in the valley. Call him in.
4: Colvin, don't get on your high horse just cause Brad's talking to Barbara.
3: You asked me to take charge of this meeting. Call him.
4: Well, if it'll make you feel any better. Hey, Brad.
7: Yeah?
4: Hey, Brad, come on in. I guess all you gents know Barbara, my daughter.
8: Of course they do. I know everybody, Paul. Hey, hello, Barbara. Howdy, fellas.
9: Hello, Colvin. You hear anything?
3: Yes. I heard you weren't riding the border today.
9: I told you I didn't think it was necessary. I can't jump every time you crack a whip.
3: You weren't on your ranch today. Suppose I take that as meaning you went across the border to tip off the rustlers about what we're doing tonight.
9: Suppose you do. I'll pound the lion fall right back in your head.
3: You're running off all the time. Looks mighty queer.
9: Sometimes. Looks a deceiving.
4: Are we going to move my herd tonight, or do the rest of us have to stand here and listen to you two argue?
10: Let's cut it out.
11: Yeah, let's get down to business. I'd sure like to know how them rustlers are covering things up across the border. You can follow the trail a ways, and it just vanishes into thin air.
9: You ought to have some ideas, Sheriff.
5: I'm doing the best I can. I ain't got no jurisdiction across the line, you know.
4: Which isn't doing us any good. Now, let's go through with our original plan. We move one herd out every night. If rustlers show up, we're all together. We'll be ready for them.
11: I'm all for it. Everybody here has lost plenty of beef. Must be 5,000 or 6,000 head hit across the border someplace.
4: None of them left the country because they've checked every shipping port.
9: Well, how about moving? We won't move any cattle or find any rustlers while we sit around here.
3: You seem to find it pretty comfortable sitting on the porch.
11: Why?
4: No, stop it. We've got work to do.
3: Personally, I'm in favor of waiting till the United States deputy gets here. You men asked me to send for him, so let's wait till he comes.
11: A deputy won't have no more jurisdiction over the border than the sheriff has.
4: Then he'll have to get it. There's something mighty strange going on. No sooner is gold discovered here in Chimney Range than rustling starts in the valley. The two things tied together some way.
11: Funny you ain't heard nothing from that deputy, Colvin. When did you write to the governor?
3: 2 weeks ago?
11: He's had plenty of time.
4: It is past midnight now. We'll never get my herd over to Bristol.
7: Oh, come on.
3: All right, Frank. You insist.
9: Come on, Barbara. We'll ride ahead.
8: As soon as I get my coat.
4: No, Barbara. I don't want you to go.
8: Why not, Pa?
4: Something might happen to you.
9: I'll watch out for him, Mr. Clements.
4: No, Barbara. You stay here. We'll be back soon.
8: Oh, Pa.
3: I think your father's right.
9: Who asked you for an opinion?
8: Very well. I'll stay here.
5: Come on, we're wasting time.
11: Which way do we head?
5: Let Frank lead off.
9: I'll come back here with your paw, Barbara.
8: Please do, Brad, and be careful.
3: All right, Wilson, we're waiting for you.
9: Shut up, I'm coming.
0: Under a tawny moon that hung like a copper disc in the sky, giving off little light, the mounted ranchmen headed for the north end of Rainbow Valley. The 9 mile ride was made in silence. Finally, they approached a large clearing where a vast herd of cattle was faintly outlined in the dim light. Frank Clemens, at the head of the cavalcade, called a halt.
4: Oh, right up.
11: No rustlers around here, Frank.
4: Sure.
3: What do you want us to do?
4: Red, you and I take the right and left point. Sheriff, you and Colvin take the swings. Well, the rest of the boys take the drag. That all right?
3: Yeah, all right with me.
4: Now, keep it as quiet as you can. The member of steers a mighty nervous critter.
9: Maybe we ought to scout around first, Mr. Clemens.
4: I haven't got time, Brad. Now, take it easy. On your way, boys.
11: Come on, get up.
4: All right, Brad. Get up there.
9: You know, Mr. Clemens, I've got a hunch that maybe... Hey, what the...
4: Wrestlers.
9: Trying to stampede the herd.
4: We've got to stop them. Come on.
9: Watch out, Mr. Clemens.
4: What do you mean?
9: It's Mr. Clemens. He's been shot.
11: Hurt bad?
9: Yeah. He's dead.
0: A few hours later, just as the sun again topped the peaks of Chimney Range, the Lone Ranger and Tonto rode into the northern end of Rainbow Valley. As they dipped into a shallow ravine that crossed the main trail, they were startled by the sound of a rifle shot that cracked sharply and ricocheted on a stone behind them.
5: Got a posse of 6 men covering you, so don't try any tricks.
2: Do what he says, Tonto, until we see what this is all about.
5: Outlaws, huh? I figured as much.
2: We're not outlaws.
5: As the sheriff of Bristol County, I'd say you were. That mask you're wearing is all the evidence I need. You're under arrest.
2: Who do you think we are?
5: A couple of rustlers from the other side of the border.
2: Well, you're mistaken, Sheriff.
5: I don't think so. Close in, boys. We'll ride herd on these Jaspers till we get back to town.
2: I'm looking for a man named R.C. Colvin. You know him?
5: Maybe. What do you want to see Colvin about?
2: I'd rather not answer that question.
5: You might change your mind once you're in jail.
2: Is the jail in Bristow?
5: What of it?
2: We were on our way there anyway.
5: Sure. You can see the town from behind bars.

0: Yeah. How do you and your Injun pod like it?
1: Will you take a message for me to Mr. Colvin?
0: Now, don't run errands for outlaws.
1: Aren't we entitled to a legal trial?
0: We ain't got no use for hombres like you in this state. So when one of you wanders in, we ship you right out pronto.
1: Ship us out?
0: Yeah, by boxcar. It's quicker that way.
1: Oh, I see. And when do we leave?
0: As soon as I talk to the judge. I'll be right back.
1: Otto, when he comes back, I'll try to make a break.
2: Ah.
1: But I want you to stay here.
2: Why, Tonto, stay?
1: Did you notice? When he brought us back here, we passed three other cells.
2: Lawmen have plenty prisoner.
1: Yes, there must be 12 or 14 men in those cells.
2: Bristol, bad town.
1: No, it doesn't make sense. Unless there's been a riot or something like that.
2: Tonto not savvy.
1: And there's something strange about a sheriff who collects prisoners and ships them out of the country by boxcar.
2: How me help?
1: Now, when he comes back here, he may let us go out to be transferred to the boxcar he spoke about.
2: Uh-huh.
1: If we get a chance, I'll give you a signal and you tackle him.
2: And Tonto do it.
1: Try to find out where he ships the prisoners.
2: Tonto savvy.
1: Then get back here to Bristol some way because... Wait. Here he comes.
0: Well, his sentence was short and sweet for you two hombres.
1: What sentence?
0: Just had a little talk with the judge. Says to send both of you away, pronto.
1: Where are we going?
0: Out of the county. Told you before we don't have no use for varmints like you and Bristow.
1: Well, are the other prisoners going too?
0: The whole pack of you.
1: Well, I guess we can't help ourselves, Tonto.
0: I'll say you can't.
1: My guns.
0: Well, we'll keep them, stranger, just to remember you by. I'll walk out here. I'll put the cuffs on you.
1: Can I talk to the judge? All right, Tonto.
3: You got him. What are you trying to...
1: Hold him, Tonto.
3: Hold him. Locked, but I can... There, Silver!
1: Steady, boy, steady.

0: Now to continue our story. After the Lone Ranger's daring jailbreak and escape from the flying lead of the sheriff's guns, he circled the town, throwing off the few men who had pursued him. Then he returned and searched several hours for the home of R.C. Colvin. Finally, he found it and knocked on the door.
1: Come in.
2: Mr. Colvin?
1: Why, yes, but the mask man, who are you?
2: My name isn't important. I'm here because you wrote to the governor asking help against cattle rustlers.
1: Yes, I did. And you're a deputy marshal?
2: I'm here to help.
1: I've never heard of a deputy wearing a mask before, but your guns, your holsters are empty.
2: I had a little trouble with your sheriff. He arrested me for an outlaw.
1: Oh, jail, huh? Well, that's too bad. I'll see that you get your guns back.
2: Well, thanks. What do you know about the rustlers?
1: Very little. They're stealing cattle every night. Last night they killed one of the ranchers, Frank Clemens.
2: Any idea who's behind it?
1: Not the slightest. Several of the ranchers have had all their herds stolen and have had to leave the valley.
2: I'd like to talk to some of them who are still here.
1: Good idea. We're having a meeting tonight in my office up at the mine. You come along.
2: The mine?
1: Yes, you see, when the gold rush hit the valley, I staked out a mine up on Chimney Range. I divide my time between there and my ranch.
2: I see.
1: Come on, we might as well go up there now.
0: The masked man, accompanied by Mr. Colvin, picked up his guns at the sheriff's office, even though the lawman was nowhere to be seen. Then they mounted their horses, and Colvin led the way toward Chimney Range. As they approached it, the Lone Ranger noticed many lights along the face of the mountain. And there were jagged scars where roadbeds for ore cars had been cut. Colvin led the way to a set of tracks where a sleepy-eyed mule was hitched to an ore car.
1: Might as well leave our horses here and ride this ore car. It's easier.
2: Steady, big fella. Stay here, Silver. Wait for me.
1: What'd you say?
2: Oh, I was talking to my horse.
1: Talking to you? Well, you're certainly one of the oddest deputy marshals I've ever seen. Well, here we are. Climb in.
3: All right, donkey. Get along.
0: The ride up Chimney Range was slow and tiresome, but they finally reached a plateau high above the valley floor where a gaping hole had been cut into the mountain. Beside the entrance, there stood a small wooden shack.
1: Whoa, there. Well, this is the mine. I see lights in the office. Ranchers must be waiting for us.
2: Nope. Do you take much gold out of this mine, Mr. Colvin?
1: Oh, not much. I operated more for amusement than anything else. Well, here's the office. Evening, boys. I brought a visitor. Oh, don't worry about the mask. He assures me he's here to help us.
4: What? Well, that's the hombre.
1: Yes, I know. You had him in jail. You should have known better.
4: But Colvin...
1: Quiet. This is Sam Tanner.
5: Howdy.
1: Hugh Barrett.
5: Howdy.
1: Brad Wilson.
6: Hello.
1: The young lady is Miss Barbara Clemens.
7: How do you do?
2: What was your father, Miss Clemens, who was...
7: Killed by the rustlers. Yes.
6: So far, we've done nothing about it.
1: No, wait a minute, Wilson. That's what this meeting's for.
6: Meetings don't do any good.
1: Have you any better idea?
6: Yes. I think this rustling and murder is an inside job. It comes from inside the valley, not over the border. And I think you know more about it than you're telling.
1: Why, you...
2: Just a minute. You'll never accomplish anything that way.
6: We'll never accomplish anything here. And I, for one, am leaving.
7: Oh, Brad, please don't.
6: You want to stay here, Barbara?
1: Of course she does. We're trying to find the man who killed her father.
6: I don't think you'll ever find anything. Good night.
2: Oh, wait a minute. I'm going with you.
1: Insist on leaving, take the ore car down the valley level.
7: Brad!
2: Why did you leave?
6: If you're going down the mountain with me, we take this handbrake car.
2: Will you answer my question?
6: No, I won't.
4: Now, here we go.
6: No, I won't answer your question till we get down to the valley.
2: I see.
6: You mind pushing on that handle? It's a brake.
2: Oh, not at all.
6: What's wrong?
4: Why, it's broken.
6: Then this thing's running wild. We haven't got a chance. It'll never stay on the track.
2: There's only one thing to do.
6: What do you mean?
2: Jump before it hits the next curve.
6: All right.
2: Now, jump!
6: Yep.
0: As he leaped from the runaway ore car, the Lone Ranger felt himself falling through space. He turned over several times and landed with stunning force on hard-packed earth. Brush and undergrowth tore at his hands and face. His head banged against a rock, and he was knocked unconscious. The next thing he knew, he was lying in the middle of a large four-poster bed. And as he opened his eyes, he felt a cool cloth pressed to his forehead.
7: You feel better now?
2: Yes. You're very kind.
7: I've been worried about you.
2: How long have I been here?
7: 2 days. This is the morning of the third day.
2: And Brad, the boy who was with me when we jumped from that car.
7: Brad's fall wasn't as bad as yours. He rode out this morning toward town.
2: He's gone?
7: He was just as anxious to get away from here as he was up at the mine office. I'm afraid you'll have to talk with him some other time.
2: I'll find him. One more question.
7: Yes?
2: Even though I've been unconscious for 3 days and you've taken care of me, you haven't removed the mask I'm wearing. Why?
7: I've asked myself that same question. I think the reason I haven't tried to see your face is because your horse is waiting for you right outside the door. It's a white horse, almost silver. And the bullets in your gun belt, they're silver, too.
2: Then you know I'm not really a deputy marshal.
7: I'm thankful and grateful. If anybody can help us here in the valley, it's you.
2: Who do you think is responsible for all of the trouble?
7: Oh, I don't know. Sometimes I can't help but believe that Brad knows more than he's telling. But then, if he really has anything to do with it, I...
2: Don't jump to conclusions. Personally, I think Brad's all right.
7: Do you really?
2: And I think you'd make him an ideal wife. Will you get silver for me?
7: Of course.
2: I'll have to hurry. There's a lot to be done.
0: As the Lone Ranger rode toward the town of Bristow, he kept a sharp lookout for his Indian friend Tonto. 3 days had passed, and Tonto hadn't returned. Where had he been sent? It was but one of 100 questions for which there seemed to be no answers. And suddenly, a silver lengthened his stride across a broad slope that was dotted with tiny fir trees. The masked man sighted a figure crouched behind an overhanging rock. He reined up quickly.
1: Oh, Silver, oh boy, steady. Ooh, steady, big fella. Now wait here, Silver. I'll be right back. Well, Brad, maybe we can continue our conversation now.
6: What? You? I didn't see you come up.
2: Well, this is an odd place to be digging with a shovel, Brad. What's the idea?
6: Oh, nothing much.
2: Well, you can tell me.
6: Well, I... All right. I haven't been able to do anything alone, so I might as well tell you.
2: What is it?
6: Maybe I've been trying to be too smart, but... Well, I don't like R.C. Colvin.
2: And what does that mean?
6: He owns a gold mine. A lot bigger gold mine than it appears to be.
2: Colvin's a rancher, too, isn't he?
6: Yes. But about a month ago, I hit upon the theory that all this rustling here in Rainbow Valley was for the purpose of driving all the ranchers out of here.
2: Why?
6: Because of the gold.
2: The gold's on Chimney Range, isn't it?
6: That's what I thought for a long time, until I started digging. Now I know the answer.
2: What?
6: There's gold here, too. Gold in every inch of this valley. It's placer stuff from the roots down.
2: Does that prove anything against Colvin?
6: Well, no, it doesn't. But I've tested every spread in the valley. The richest one I found belongs to Frank Clemens, or it did before he was killed.
2: I see. Do you have any idea who killed Clemens?
6: Colvin was there, but there was a lot of confusion. Could have been anyone.
2: You may be on the right track, Brad, but we'll have to prove it.
6: We? You mean you'll help?
2: That's why I'm here. Now...
6: Wait. There's someone over there behind that draw. I just saw them move.
2: Where?
6: Right there!
5: Tai!
2: Wait, Brad. That's a friend of mine. Tai!
6: I don't understand.
2: He'll be over here in a minute.
5: Tonto! Tonto trained you a long time.
2: Tonto, this is Brad Wilson.
6: I'm sorry I shot at you.
5: Is that all right?
2: Tell me, did the sheriff ship you out of town in the boxcar?
5: But me not leave town.
2: What do you mean?
5: Sheriff put Tonto and other men in big car, then locked door. Iron horse move car. After a long time, door open.
2: The sheriff opened the door? Where were you?
5: In heap big cave in mountain. Cave run through mountain. Other end over border.
6: A cave that runs clear through the range?
5: Then
6: that's the way the rustlers have handled the cattle.
5: Plenty cattle up there.
2: Alive?
5: No. Men kill them. Fix them up. Put in cars.
2: A regular slaughterhouse and a cave. No wonder there's no way to trace missing cattle.
6: Did you see Colvin in that cave?
5: I can't not know him.
2: Where's your horse, Tonto?
5: A scout waited bottom of hill.
2: We'll ride back to the Clemens Ranch. Brad, you meet us there.
6: What'll we do?
2: I don't know yet. But round up as many of the ranchers as you can.
6: I'll have them all there inside of an hour.
2: Good. Come on, Tonto. She's not here, Brad.
6: Not here?
2: The house has been ransacked. I don't know why, but I can guess.
6: Colvin.
2: Maybe. We can't be sure.
6: That's proof enough for me. He's taken Barbara because he was afraid you and I had found him out.
8: If it's Colvin that's behind all this, why don't this engine show us where the cave is and we'll run him down?
2: No, wait. Colvin can't run something like that alone. He must have a large crew working for him.
5: That's right. Plenty men in cave.
2: We wouldn't stand a chance that way.
6: Let's try it anyway.
2: Wait, listen. When Tonto and I were arrested, the sheriff said he shipped all of his prisoners out of town. Obviously, all of his prisoners are shipped to Colvin's cave, just as Tonto was. Now, that's our way to get in.
9: Tonto!
0: Just as darkness descended over Bristow that evening, a freight train ground to a stop at the edge of town. From the surrounding shadows, a large group of men moved toward it. They were led by a tall figure who wore a black mask.
2: I'll find the car that's locked. We'll probably have some other men, prisoners that the sheriff's been collecting for the last 3 days.
9: Here it is. The door is locked.
8: That's easy. A bullet will fix that.
6: There now. Slide it open.
10: Hey, what is this?
2: You got some.

0: A bullet will fix that.
1: There, now. Slide it open.
2: Hey, what is this?
3: You got some new passengers.
1: Come on, boys. Climb in. Come on, climb. Better pull the door, Sam. We want our arrival at Colvin's slaughterhouse to be a surprise.
4: The huge boxcar, filled with ranchers bent upon avenging the wrongs that had been forced on them, moved off into the night. Jolted along for a short distance, then stopped.
3: All right, men. Remember now, no shooting unless it's necessary.
1: Get ready to jump when they open the door.
2: Say, what the...
3: There's Barbara.
1: Where?
3: On the other side. I'll get her.
2: Oh, no, you won't shoot.
3: Put up your hands, Colvin.
2: Were you middling up?
5: Oh!
3: You're not hurt, Colvin. I just shot your gun away.
2: Put
3: up your hands.
1: Barbara!
5: Oh, Brad.
0: He's got them all tied up. I'll be Colvin.
3: He's waiting for you.
2: You can't do this to me. I'll...
3: You spend several years in jail thinking it over, Colvin. There's a good chance you'll hang.
2: Hang? Why, I...
3: I investigated the accident that caused the death of John Bart.
2: I don't know what you're talking about.
3: Brad, you can take care of all these prisoners, can't you?
1: Sure we can. Our own sheriff is one of them, so we'll take him over to the next county.
3: Good. Hello.
6: Me here.
3: Here, Silver. You think, fella? Not necessary to wish you and Barbara luck, Brad, because I know you'll have lots of it.
1: Yes, thanks to you.
3: Come on, Silver.
6: Get him up.
1: Hey, you hear that? He called his horse Silver. Why, I know who he is.
5: I've known it for days. He's the Lone Ranger.
7: Hi-yo, Silver!

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2: And here comes Ken Carpenter now with the biggest news in Rinso's history. 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
4: It's the biggest news ever. 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

0: Yes, sir. Lever Brothers Company, the makers of Rinso, brings you a full half hour of entertainment with Lou Luban, Eddie Green, Ernestine Wade, the Jubilaires, Jeff Alexander's orchestra and chorus, and radio's all-time favorites, Amos and Andy. Well, this evening it seems that something is going on in the home of George Kingfish Stevens. When he came home from the pool hall tonight, he found his wife Sapphire in the parlor with her bags packed.
1: Yes, George, I'm leaving you.
2: But Sapphire, you can't do this.
1: I can't? Listen, George, does you realize that I've been supporting you for the past 22 years?
2: Yeah, I realize it. That's why you can't leave me like this. I was entitled to at least 2 weeks' notice like everybody else.
1: Look, George, I done had enough. After all, what has I got out of the 22 years we've been married? Nothing.
2: Yeah, well, I ain't got much out of it myself. The way you've been popping me on the head with these vases and frying pans around here, I've been just as well off as I'd have spent the whole 22 years in a cement mixer.
1: George, I done made up my mind. I'm leaving
2: you. But Sapphire...
1: Don't argue with me, George. Just look at the way we live. My mama pays our rent, my Aunt Martha buys our clothes, and my sister sends us money for food. I'm just ashamed we can't do no better than that, George.
2: Well, you ought to be. After all, you got two uncles that ain't sending us a nickel. You know that.
1: George, this time I ain't fooling. I'm going to my sister's down in Georgia, and I'm going to stay there. And I'm telling you, until you've got a job and has made a success of yourself and is able to support me, I ain't coming back.
2: Sapphire, you mean this is goodbye forever?
1: George Stevens, that's up to you.
2: Well, now, wait a minute, Sapphire. You can't just walk out on me like this.
1: Kin, but I is. I'm going right down to Western Union, and why am I sister down in Georgia that I'm coming, and that's that, you big bum.
2: Well, there ain't no use to send a wire to Georgia. Just open the window and they can hear you down there. So that's the story. Henry Sapphire left me and went down to Georgia. She gone. And she ain't coming back till I can support her. So I went out and got myself a job.
3: Oh, so you finally had to take a job, Kingfish. Well, I certainly must say that for 22 years you put up a grand fight.
2: Yeah, but the big trouble is the only job that they had open right now is clearing a vacant lot way up on 212th Street and 10th Avenue.
3: Well, that certainly ain't your type of work, Kingfish.
2: Yeah, you ought to see that lot, Henry, covered with old logs, big boulders, all kind of heavy stuff.
3: Mm-hmm.
2: Boy, if this was India, I'd get an elephant and do the work for me there. You know, one of them great, big, slow-moving brutes with a small brain and a big trunk.
3: Hey, you know, Kingfish, take away the trunk and you got a perfect portrait of Andrew H. Brown.
2: Yeah, that's right, how could I get him to do it? Say, wait a minute. Maybe I could tell him that the mayor of New York is putting on a cleanup campaign and every citizen is being drafted to help. Yeah, maybe I can work that angle on Andrew.
3: Yes, you could tell him that cleaning this lot is just a start toward bigger things.
2: Yeah, I could tell him that lots of men have started in lowly jobs and done going to be president of companies.
3: Yes, just like Horatio Algebra.
2: That's right. Well, I just got to make Andy think the city is having a clean-up drive and I is in charge of this district. Oh, I hear him waddling down the hall now. He walks like a flat-footed penguin. Come in, Andy.
4: Oh, hi there, Kingfish. Say, what you doing here in our lodge hall this time of day?
2: Well, just been on the phone there, Andy, to the Board of Health.
4: Oh, is they done close us up again?
2: No, Andy, no. It's bigger than that. I just come back from the mayor's office, too, where I was happy to say that he has just bestowed on me the biggest political plum that's in his power to bestow.
4: Uh-huh. Well, what did he stow you up with?
2: Andy, you was looking at the new Deputy Dirt Commissioner for the City of New York.
4: Wait a minute. I always been under the imprint that New York is one of the cleanest municipalities in the whole country.
2: Well, it is, Andrew, but we're going to make it even cleaner. Oh. That's why this morning the mayor officially opened the National Cleanup Week. Oh, what a ceremony, Andrew. Thousands of people gathered around the city hall there.
4: Yeah, big thing, huh?
2: Oh, yeah. First, the band struck up that beautiful strains of the Sanitation Waltz. Yeah. And then the mayor stood on the steps of the city hall and christened the chairman of the committee with a bucket of soapy water. Oh, beautiful.
4: Yeah, they're really going all out on this, huh?
2: Oh, yeah, I tell you, Andy, by the time we get finished cleaning up the city, the sidewalks will be so clean that every cigar butt you picks up, you can offer to your friends without fear of embarrassment.
4: Well, that's good news, all right. That's good news. I know the way it is now, but the time I clips the end off of them and strips them down, there ain't much left to get a grip on. But say, Kingfish, who's going to do all this cleaning up stuff?
2: The citizens of our fair city. Oh. Andy, they is being drafted. Just let me tell you, you know that John D. Rockefeller has done stuck a nail in the end of his gold cane head, and he is going out in Central Park spearing newspapers with it?
4: No, fool.
2: Oh, yeah.
4: You mean that everybody got to help?
2: Oh, we don't miss nobody, Andy. Why, this morning when Laurence Olivier got off the Queen Mary from England, they handed him his Oscar and a wet broom. Oh, yeah, they came up.
4: Well, listen here now. If they're drafting everybody for this work, how come I ain't heard nothing about it yet?
2: Well, I was just about to call on you, Andy. Your draft notice come to the Lodge Hall this morning.
4: Yeah.
2: Yeah, I got it right here on my desk. It's addressed to Andrew H. Brown. I'll read it to you.
4: Yeah.
2: On top, it say here, Department of Sanitation. Mm-hmm. Greetings. Know what that means, don't you?
4: Yeah, I hear that before.
2: Say here, you was hereby drafted to clean up the dirty mess on a vacant lot on the corner of 212th Street and 10th Avenue. Signed, Commission of Sanitation, Antiseptic Smith. There it is.
4: Yeah, well, it looked like they got me all right.
2: Yeah, well, it oughtn't be too hard for you, Andy. You was had experience with this cleaning stuff, ain't you?
4: Well, a little bit, yeah. About a week ago, I cleaned up my room.
2: Mm-hmm.
4: And funny thing, too, I was scrubbing one of the walls there, and I discovered a window I never knowed was there.
2: That's good. That kind of stuff happens to you a lot up at that place. I remember you was there 2 years before you knew there was a rug on the floor.
4: Yeah, that's right. I always thought that dirt had an ozite pad under it. But listen, Kingfish, I've been thinking about all this, cleaning the lot up all by myself. Don't I get paid nothing for this?
2: No, Andy, but if you does a good job, you is in line for the highest honor awarded by the Department of Sanitation.
4: What honor is that?
2: After the city is all cleaned up, you will be riding up Fifth Avenue at the head of a parade in the city's biggest garbage wagon. Oh, yeah.
4: Say, Kingfish, this is some job cleaning up this lot here, you know?
2: Yeah, well, now, let's not get on discouraged, Andy. Go ahead and do your work there.
4: Yeah, but my muscles aches all over.
2: Well, mine do, too. You know, it ain't too comfortable sitting on this orange crate watching you here.
4: Well, I finally got this big rock out of the way here, and I.
2: Hey, what is you looking at, Dan?
4: I ain't sure yet. Let me get the dirt away from here. There's a little tin box.
2: Tin box? Let me see it.
4: Now, just a minute. Wait a minute. I want to see if there's anything in it.
2: Now, what's in there?
4: Holy mackerel. Kingfish, look here in the box. It's full of money. Look at these $20 bills in here. There's 20 or 30 of them.
2: Yeah, that's right. All right, Andy, I'll take it. Hand it over. Give it to me. Andy.
4: Wait a minute, here. Take it easy, will you? I was the one that found it.
2: Well, now, wait a minute. That don't mean nothing, Andy. The money belongs to me. I got squatter's rights here.
4: Squatter's rights?
2: Yeah, that's right. While you was working on the lot there, I was squatting on the orange crate, wasn't it?
4: Wait a minute. I was squatting down here, too, when I picked the thing up, wasn't I?
2: No, you wasn't squatting. You was crouching. Whoever here to crouch is right now.
4: Oh, wait a minute here. Now, wait, Kingfish.
2: Oh, now, look here, Andy. Let's not squabble over this thing. The way to work it is to take this money back to the lodge hall and put it in the safe until we decide what to do about it.
4: Yeah, but wait. You ain't going to try to get all this money for yourself now, are you?
2: Andy, look here, my boy. I pledges my sacred word of honor to make no attempt to take your rightful share of the money away from you.
4: Yeah, well, that's great, Kingfish. I'm going home and wash up. I'll meet you at the lodge hall.
2: Oh, you can trust me, Andy. So long, old boy. Let me see. What is the quickest way to jip Andy out of that money now?

0: New 1950 Rinso is a year ahead, the greatest development in soap history. It's here now, new 1950 Rinso, with three times the whiter washing action of any other soap.
1: Mr. Carpenter, I know this for certain. 1950 Rinso is the most wonderful soap I ever tried. 1950 Rinso gets my tablecloths and towels so much whiter. 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
0: Yes, the sensational new washing action of 1950 Rinso gets and keeps your clothes whiter and brighter than any other soap.
1: Rinso's so wonderfully safe for all my wash, and so very easy on my hands.
0: Get the new 1950 Rinso tomorrow in the same green and yellow package. Now, back to Amos and Andy.
2: Well, I got that money in the lodge hall safe. Now I got to find some way to get it away from Andy. Oh, Shorty the barber, come on in.
3: Well, I'll be doggone if I got a hold. Hi, kid.
2: Where you come from, Shorty? You sure is dressed up. I ain't never seen you look so pretty.
3: Yeah, I just come from my gal's house. She say the sweetest things to me. She's so complimentary to me. You know today, you know what she say? She say I had a face just like a movie star.
2: A movie star, huh?
3: Yeah. Tell me something, Kingfish. I don't want to go out bragging too much. Who's Trigger?
2: Never mind, Shorty, but I see what she means. And you got ears like one, too. Hey, Shorty, I really got a problem here. Me and Andy done found 5,000 bucks in a vacant lot.
3: Oh, yeah, Andy was telling me about that.
2: Yeah, well, naturally, Shorty, it's never been my practice to jip Andy, but in this case, there's certain insinuating circumstances, you see. Sapphire done left me, and he ain't coming back till I is a success. Now, if I could get a hold of a big hunk of money, that was sure that I was a success. And that $500 would just do the trick.
3: Yeah, I see what you mean. You know, Kingfish, I read something in the newspaper a couple of years ago that might give you an angle.
2: What is that?
3: Yeah, it seems that some money was found buried and that they didn't know who to give it to.
2: Yeah, go on.
3: Well, they discovered it was buried hundreds of years ago by a certain person, you see.
2: Yeah.
3: They finally ended up by giving it to his only living descendant. That's what they did.
2: Buried hundreds of years ago and they give it to his last descendant. Yeah, sure, I think you give me an angle to history, yeah, last descendant. Yeah, I sure hope it works, because I got to get my wife back here to town.
3: Yeah, I guess wives can be a problem all right.
2: Oh, fighting all the time.
3: Yeah, I remember my mama used to fight with my papa all the time.
2: Yeah.
3: It got so serious that one day my papa decided to do something drastic to frighten her.
2: To frighten your mama? Yeah, well, what'd he do?
3: Yeah, my papa went home and said to mama, "Look here. I'm at the end of my rope. I just can't go on. That's all there is to it. And if you don't change your ways, I'll just go out and throw myself under a train." That's what he said.
2: Yeah, well, what did your mama do, Shorty?
3: Oh, she threw her arms around him. She said, "Don't do it." She hugged him and pleaded with him not to. She begged him not. She pleaded. She handed him a timetable.
2: Come on in, Brother Andy.
4: Yeah, hey, Kingfish, you done discovered anything about that money yet?
2: Well, I found out, first of all, that the box was an antique box, Andy. Mm-hmm. So that sent me over to the library, natural, to browse around.
4: Yeah, well, did you unbrowse anything?
2: Yes, I did unbrowse something, Andy. I actually found out who buried the money in that vacant lot up there.
4: No fooling. Who was it?
2: Ponce de Leon.
4: Ponce de Leon? Where did she put it?
2: No, Andy. I say Ponce. That's the neutral gender, so it's always a man's name.
4: Not always. How about Lily Ponce?
2: Yeah, you got me there, all right. All I know, it was a man because he had on pants. That's all I know.
4: Pants? I thought you said his name was Ponce.
2: Well, Ponce or pants, isn't it? Ponce de Leon.
4: Okay, well, what makes you so sure that he was the one that buried the money there?
2: Well, I come across a letter in one of the history books, Andy, that proves it. It was written by Ponce de Leon to his best girl, Pocahontas. You know, when he came over to find the Fountain of Youth, Pocahontas. I copied it down. I'll read you the letter.
4: Yeah, let me hear the thing.
2: It says here, and I quote and unquote, it's addressed to Pocahontas, the dear Miss Hunters. Just a line to let you know that I's done laid our nest egg of $500 in a vacant lot on the corner of 212th Street and 10th Avenue. Yours truly, your loving boy, Ponce.
4: Well, that proves that he buried it all right. But wait a minute, Kingfish. I just thunk of something here.
2: Yeah, well, ask any question you want, Andrew.
4: How come if them $20 bills was buried by Ponce de Leon back in 1492, did they got Andrew Jackson's picture on them and he wasn't even born yet?
2: Yeah, that's a good question, Andrew. And it shows you're thinking. Any more questions?
4: You didn't answer that one yet. I want to know how they printed Jackson's picture 300 years before he's born.
2: Quick photography. What else you want to know, Andy?
4: Well, the main thing I want to know is what happened to the money.
2: Well, Andy, that's another thing that I done checked into. By law, the money belongs to the last surviving descendant of Ponce de Leon's expedition.
4: Yeah, well, how's anybody ever going to find out who that is?
2: Andy, this is going major, boy, but by a strange coincidence, this couldn't happen again in a million years. Sure. My great-great-great-great-great-grandfather was a cook on the Ponce de Leon's boat, the Wreck of the Hesperus. There he was.
4: Listen, Kingfish, you trying to tell me that Hughes gets the money?
2: Hughes gets it. Certainly I gets it. That's the first intelligence question you don't ask, man. And I accept your congratulations. Yeah, the money's all mine. And I own the Fountain of Youth, too. If I can ever find a thing, I get the whole thing.
4: Oh, wait a minute, Kingfish. All this Ponce de Leon stuff is beginning to sound funny to me.
2: Just a minute, Anna. Do you mean to say that story I told you about Ponce de Leon ain't true? That the fact that Ponce de Leon buried the money is a lie? That when I told you about Ponce de Leon writing the Pocahontas is exaggerated? Does you doubt that?
4: Yes, I does.
2: Would you believe it if I put it on Columbus?
4: No.
2: Well, in that case, then I'll lay my cards on the table.
4: Yeah, lay them out there.
2: All right. Here's the story, Andy. Look here. Sapphire done left me and went down to Georgia, Andy. She ain't coming back till I can prove that I was a success. Now, if I send her the $500, that'll do the trick. She'll come back to me. Andy, you got to help me out this time, old pal.
4: Well, why didn't you say something like that? I don't want to see no marriage busted up. You're going to have my share, providing you pay me back.
2: Oh, I will, Andy. Thanks a lot. I'll send the $500 to Sapphire in Georgia right this minute.
4: Say, you know, Kingfish, I was just thinking, whoever buried that money on that lot over there might have buried some more around there. We ought to go up there and do some more digging.
2: Yeah, that's a good idea, Andy. They might have buried some more money up there. Hey, look here, look. Let's get a couple of shovels and we'll go up there in about an hour.
4: Yeah, and I was thinking something else, too, Kingfish.
2: What's that?
4: Whoever buried that money there is sure going to be surprised when they come back and find it gone.
5: Well, it's good to see you back, Harry. The mob ain't been the same without you. How was the big house this trip?
6: Well, a two-year stretch ain't no picnic.
5: Yeah. Now that you're out there, you got any angles?
6: Not yet. The first thing I'm going to do is dig up that little nest egg I sawed away before they send me up.
5: Nest egg?
6: Yeah. Just before the cops nabbed me, I put 25 $20 bills in a tin box. I got them buried in a vacant lot on 212th Street and 10th Avenue.
5: Yeah, that ought to get you back on your feet.
6: Yeah, I'm going up there in an hour and dig it up.
5: Now, that's swell, Harry, but suppose one of the gang has double-crossed you and got to it first.
6: They wouldn't dare. Nobody takes anything away from me and lives.
0: 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It's a year ahead. 1950 Rinso has three times the whiter washing action of any other soap.
1: Mr. Carpenter, I'd like to say that 1950 Rinso gives me the most beautiful wash I ever saw. My white clothes are whiter than new, and my colored things are even brighter than brand new.
0: It's because of the sensational new washing action of 1950 Rinso. 1950 Rinso gets and keeps your clothes whiter, brighter than new. Whiter, brighter than any other soap.
1: And yet 1950 Rinso is so kind to my hands, and it's so safe for my wash.
0: Ladies, tomorrow be sure you get the economical giant size of new 1950 Rinso. And now, back to Amos and Andy.

0: Well, Kingfish, we've been digging in this same spot where we found the box for 10 minutes now. We ain't found nothing more.
1: Yeah, well, it's really tough on your back, there, digging down there, and knees and everything else.
0: Hey, wait a minute, Kingfish, wait a minute. I hear something there behind us somewhere. Uh-oh. Kingfish, there's a man standing over there on the edge of the lot watching us.
1: Who is it, Anna?
0: I don't think it's Ponce de Leon.
1: Well, don't pay no attention to him. Keep digging here. Maybe he'll go away. Oh, do do do do do do do do do.
0: He's still there. Uh-oh, Kingfish. He got a gun in his hand.
1: A gun, huh?
0: Yeah.
1: Maybe he's hunting pigeons.
0: Yeah, I think we is the pigeons, too.
2: All right, you guys, up on your feet. What are you looking for?
1: Us? We ain't looking for nothing, mister. No, sir, no, sir.
2: Well, if you ain't, what are you doing with them shovels?
1: Well, you see, we planting a victory garden. That's what we're doing, yeah.
2: A victory garden?
0: Yeah, sir, we're still in there fighting.
1: Yeah, sir, we still...
2: garden, huh? What are you planting there anyway?
1: We're planting carrots. That's what we're planting, carrots.
2: Are you kidding? You just dug one big hole there.
1: Yeah, no, we got a big seed. That's what we got there.
0: Took two of us to carry it up here, mister. Yeah.
2: Now, look, fellas, did you find anything here?
1: No, sir. We ain't found nothing, no, sir.
2: That's funny. I buried a tin box here with 25 $20 bills inside.
1: Was they valuable?
2: Hey, there's something funny. Something funny's going on here. It was buried right in that spot where you're digging. Are you sure you didn't find no tin box?
0: Well, was it a green box with two hinges on it, and did the bills have a big rubber band wrapped around them?
2: Yeah, that's the one.
0: Where's it?
2: All right, wise guy, so you did find the box. You see this gun here? Now hand it over before the fireworks start.
0: Do something, Kingfish, do something.
1: Look, mister, we found the money all right, but I tell you, sir, I ain't got it. Honest, I ain't.
2: I suppose you got it stashed away someplace. Now, look, buddy, where do you hang out?
1: Hey, well, I is the head of the Mystic Lights of the Sea Lodge Hall. That's
2: okay,
1: what I...
2: Okay. I'll be there at 9 o'clock tomorrow morning, and you better have it.
0: Well, what if we don't, mister?
2: I'll tell you what. They'll be planting more than carrots in this hall. You get me?
1: Stonewall, I'm glad I found you, and I got to see you in a hurry.
3: Oh, hi, King. What's the trouble with you?
1: Stonewall, I is in an awful jam. You got to help me.
3: Well, certainly. We've been friends for years, and I never goes back on a friendship. Once a friend, always a friend.
1: Stonewall, I need $500.
3: Shake hands with a total stranger.
1: Now, look here, Stonewall. I is desperate. I got to have this money by tomorrow morning or I is a dead duck.
3: Well, come to think of it, now I might be able to help you out, Kingfish. I got a little tie-up, see, with a loan company, and I sort of an agent for them.
1: Yeah, well, the only thing is, Stonewall, if I got a loan from them, I'd not only have to pay them interest, but I'd have to pay your commission, too.
3: Oh, no, I don't get much commission, Kingfish.
1: What do you get?
3: Just 50% of the overcharge. Wait. I got the company on phone.
1: Go on, get him there. Go on, call him up. And say, Stonewall, this ain't one of them companies that compounds interest every month, is it?
3: Oh, no, Kingfish. They do better than that. They compound it every hour on the hour.
1: Oh, I see.
3: Wait a minute, Kingfish. Wait a minute. He's answering. Hello, Scrooge. Got another one. Yeah, name's George Stevens. Oh, you want to look up his credit rating now? Yeah, hold on.
1: Say, Stonewall, how soon does I have to pay back the principal to this loan company?
3: Well, I tell you, Kingfish, if you can meet their interest rates, they don't care if you ever pay back the principal.
1: Oh, I see.
3: Wait a minute. Hello. Oh, you found Stephen's credit rating, huh? How it look? Ooh, hey. Take it easy with that kind of language, huh? You want to have your phone took out? So it's nothing doing, huh? Well, thanks anyway. Well, you heard the story, Kingfish.
1: Yeah. I guess I just got to raise the money someplace else. But Stonewall, this loan company you working for, they is charging exorbitant interest rates, jipping the people, and they is paying you a big commission for helping them. Does you want to be associated with a company like that?
3: Oh, man, yeah.
1: Well, fellas, according to what you've been telling me, you have sure had your troubles over that tin box you found in the lot.
0: Yeah, Amos, but the kingfish done cleaned up the whole mess.
1: Yes, that's right, Amos. I had an awful time doing it, though. I had to hock everything I owed, including half of Sapphire stuff. But I raised the $500 and give it to the crook this morning. Yeah, well, if Sapphire got the original $500, at least you break even, Kingfish.
0: Yeah, I guess Sapphire will be coming home from Georgia pretty quick now, Kingfish.
1: Yeah, well, in the letter I wrote her and sent the money, I told her that I earned that $500 by working 24 hours a day. I don't think I'll have no trouble with her for a long time. Yeah, well, I'm certainly glad that you and Sapphire is all patched up, Kingfish. I got to be running along now.
0: Yeah, well, so long, Amos.
1: Well, so long, Amos. Well, you know, Anna, the luckiest thing about this is that with Sapphire being in Georgia, she'll never get wise as to how I got the $500 I sent her.
0: Yeah.
1: Oh, you know, she's happy now after this.
0: Oh, sure.
1: Yeah, she'll never leave me again. Oh, I tell you, I'll get it, Anna. Hello, Mr. Knights of the Sea Lodge. Hall of Kingfish speaking.
4: George, is that you? I'm calling from Georgia.
1: Sapphire, you still in Georgia? Didn't you get the money I sent you? I thought you'd be on your way home.
4: George, I won't be home for a long while. I started spending that money you sent me, and they put me in jail. The whole $500 was counterfeit.
1: Oh, wait a minute, Jim. No, wait.

0: Andy, does you know what more people use on wash day than anything else in the world?
1: Yes, sir, washing machines.
0: No, Andy, now listen. More of it is used on wash day than anything else by women.
1: Oh, clothespins.
0: Now, what do women use a lot of on wash day?
1: 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Hot water.
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0: Good night, folks.
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0: whistler. And I know many things, for I walk by night. I know many strange tales hidden in the hearts of men and women who have stepped into the shadows. Yes, I know the nameless terrors of which they dare not speak. When in the editorial offices of the Cincinnati Gazette, the news was received that Killer Carter, the gang murderer, had escaped from the penitentiary in Columbus, and that he had been at large for 24 hours, it was decided that Danny Pearson, star reporter, was to be sent up to the Capitol to cover the manhunt that was sure to follow. Danny borrowed a car from Clem Tracy, the rewrite man, and headed north late on Friday afternoon. Car trouble held him up, and at 1 o'clock he was still far from his destination. He was getting too sleepy to drive, so when he saw the tourist sign in front of the lonely farmhouse, he made his decision. He'd stop, get a few hours of sleep, and continue into Columbus in the early hours of morning. He pulled in the lane, parked the car, and went up onto the porch. It took a few moments to rouse anyone, but finally the door opened and there stood a woman.
1: What do you want?
2: Good evening. I was driving along the road looking for a place to stay for the night, and I saw your tourist sign out front, so I thought I'd stop and see if you had any room.
1: Why don't you drive on to the city?
2: Well, I'm too tired to drive that distance tonight. I'm afraid I'd fall asleep at the wheel. You do have a room, don't you?
1: I guess so. Cost you $2. In advance.
2: Well, that's all right.
1: And I don't serve any meals here.
2: Well, I'm not hungry. And I'll be leaving in the morning before breakfast.
1: All right, come in.
2: Is it okay to leave my car in the driveway here?
1: It'll be safe there. Nobody will steal it. Come in.
0: She certainly isn't very friendly, Danny, is she? But a room is a room, and it'll be nice and quiet here for the night. The house is large and dingy and eerily quiet. Almost too quiet.
1: Here it is. You'll find everything neat and clean. There's a bathroom to the right of the bed and plenty of towels and soap.
2: Oh, thank you. Looks fine.
1: Did you leave your luggage in the car?
2: No, I don't have any luggage with me. I'm traveling light.
1: Well, I guess anyone who drives an expensive car like yours can do anything he likes. I'm going to bed myself right away, so if there's anything else you want, you'd better think of it now.
2: Well, thanks, but there's nothing else I need. Good night, Mrs.
1: Good night.
2: Oh, fine.
0: Your hostess is hospitable, isn't she? But don't worry about it. People are sometimes like that on the farm, not used to talking much. They prefer action because actions speak louder and longer than words. And the bed is soft and comfortable. That's the main thing. Just made for your night's rest.
3: Who's there? I said, who's there?
4: It's me.
2: Well, hello. Who are you?
4: My name is Claire Monroe.
2: Well, Claire, do you make a habit of walking into strange men's rooms in the middle of the night?
4: I want to talk to you.
2: Huh? What are you so nervous about?
4: I'm afraid she'll find me in here.
2: She?
4: The lady who showed you the room.
2: Then why don't you leave?
4: Because I have to talk with you.
2: Okay, go ahead, talk.
4: I don't know where to start.
2: Just tell me that you're lonesome. You don't have any excitement on the farm. You're looking for something to do. It's an old routine.
4: It's nothing like that. I know you're going to think I'm crazy, but I've got to ask you. Will you take me away with you when you go?
2: Me? Why should I?
4: Because I have to get away from here. I never want to see this house again as long as I live.
2: Why don't you just run away? You don't need me.
4: Because I don't have a car and I don't have any money. My mother would have me picked up by the police. She'd tell them I wasn't of age.
2: Well, are you?
4: I'm 23 years old, but I can't prove it.
2: Why not?
4: Because I'm an adopted child and I don't know where I was born. And my mother... Call that lady my mother. She'd lie about my age just to keep me from going away.
2: Well, how do I know you're of age?
4: Look at me. Do I look 17?
2: No, I'll have to admit you don't.
4: I know I'm 23 years old, but she won't let me go.
2: Well, why do you want to run away?
4: Because that lady, my foster mother, last night, She murdered my foster father.
5: Whistler fans, we members of the cast certainly owe you a great big thanks tonight. In fact, two of them. 2 weeks ago, you'll recall, we asked a favor of you. Asked if you'd be kind enough to drop in on the folks who are bringing you the Whistler, your Signal gasoline dealer, and tell him how you like this program. Well, since then, Signal gasoline dealers all the way from Canada to Mexico have been telling us how many of you stopped at their station and expressed enthusiasm for the Whistler. So, naturally, we of the cast are mighty happy and mighty grateful to you. Oh, but that's only the half of it. You see, during the past month, the popularity of the Whistler has continued to increase so much that now, according to the latest radio popularity survey, more people listen to the Whistler than to any other West Coast program. Yes, the Whistler is now way out in front. So, for your loyalty, thanks again to all of you from all of us. And now, back to the Whistler.

0: Danny Pearson had driven up from Cincinnati looking for a murderer, but he hadn't expected to find one so soon, nor to find another one than the one he was looking for. But you never know what you'll find when you stop at a lonely farmhouse where they take in tourists, Danny. You lie there in your bed as a good-looking young girl asks your protection from her murdering foster mother. If this is a gag, it's a pretty rugged one.
1: Look, baby, let's break this up. I don't feel like playing games. I gotta get some sleep.
2: You don't believe me, but I'm telling you the truth. Ever since they adopted me, they've done nothing but fight with one another. You've seen my mother. You can tell how cold and strong she is. Well, my father was just as weak as she is strong. She bullied him for years, mostly because he didn't make a lot of money. All she cares about is money. And because we never had any, she hates everything and everybody, especially my father.
1: But how do you know she killed him? Did you see her?
2: No, she threatened more than once to kill him, though. Last night I was in bed and I heard a shot. I wasn't sure whether or not I dreamed it, so I didn't get up to see. But when I came down this morning, she said that he had left and wasn't coming back. That he'd gone out west somewhere. That didn't sound like him because he was born and brought up in this part of the country and he wouldn't leave it for anything.
1: Well, how in the world do you know he's dead? You know, in law, you have to produce a body.
2: I haven't seen it, but I think I know where it is.
1: Oh? Where?
2: Today I was walking out on the farm and I noticed a patch of grounds up in the edge of the woods that was recently dug up. And when she saw me out there, she got very angry. Ordered me into the house. I'm positive she killed him and buried him there. Oh.
3: What are you doing in this man's room?
2: I was just talking to him, that's all.
3: Up to your father's tricks, weren't you? You're just like
1: him. She was just talking.
3: Stealing from the guests, sneaking in to rob them or worse.
2: No, I only wanted to talk. He was just telling me about the shows and things in the city.
3: Get back to your room and stay there. Get. If I catch you in here again, you'll wish your head stayed there. And as for you young men, you'd better watch your step or you'll be in trouble.
1: Oh, now, look. Wait, Justice.
0: Well, Danny, cozy little situation you stepped into, isn't it? A girl, pretty but strange, who accuses her foster mother of being a murderess. Mrs. Monroe, in turn, accuses the daughter of being like her father, who evidently made a habit of robbing his tourist guests in their sleep. And how about that, Danny? She did sneak into your room. Did she come to talk, as she said, or to rob you? And what's it all about, anyway? Who can you believe? But there is one thing, you know. You're going to get up, get dressed, and get out of this place as fast as you can. That drive into town doesn't look half as far now. But just as you're about to leave, you see something slip under your door. A piece of paper, a note. Go on, Danny. Pick it up and read it.
1: Please, you've got to believe me. I need your help. My room's across the hall. Claire.
0: That's right. Crumple it up and throw it away, Danny. But wait a minute. Suppose she is telling the truth. Suppose she is in danger. You couldn't go off and leave her like this. Especially not as pretty a girl as Claire.
1: Claire? Claire?
2: Yeah?
1: It's me, Danny. Danny Pearson. Don't put on a light. Get dressed and come on with me.
2: I am dressed.
1: Well, come on.
2: Where are we going?
1: You're going to show me where you think your father was buried.
0: So the two of you move cautiously out of the house into the darkness of the outside night. You pick up a shovel at the barn and start up the path through a field of sharp, tough hay. You keep looking over your shoulder, afraid that she might see you and come out of the house after you. Why should you be afraid of her? Well, if she killed a man once, she could do it again. Finally, you reach the woods, and Claire points out the patch of ground she thinks her mother made into a graveyard.
2: This is it, right here.
1: I wish we could see a little better.
2: We'll see too well, I'm afraid.
1: This ground isn't very hard. The shovel sinks right into it.
2: I told you it would.
1: If the boss could see me now. Why I'm doing it, I'll never know.
2: Maybe it's because you like me.
1: What? Well, what makes you think that?
2: Because you'd have run away. You've gone back to sleep after she took me away.
1: back to sleep. Hey, tell me, is what she said about your foster father true?
2: You mean about him stealing from the guests? Yes. She hounded him about money so that he finally took to that to satisfy her. When tourists came, he'd wait till they were asleep and then slip in and rob them.
1: Yeah, but didn't anybody ever catch him?
2: Not that we ever knew of. He only took part of their money, not all of it. So they didn't miss it until they'd left. And then they had no proof.
1: Sweet little racket. Maybe somebody caught on, and that's why he went out west.
2: I don't think so. Because we didn't have any tourists here last night. At least not that I know of.
1: It's possible, though, isn't it? You could have taken somebody in after you were asleep.
2: Yes, it's possible.
1: Then he might have tried to rob them. And they caught him, and he had to leave hurriedly. That could account for his disappearance.
2: Yes, but...
1: Hey, I just hit something.
2: Oh, Danny.
1: I got hold of it. Here it comes.
2: His coat. My father's coat.
1: Yeah? Just when I had it figured out another way.
2: Danny, don't dig anymore. I'm getting scared. I couldn't stand to look at it. Don't dig anymore. Just fill it in. We found out what we wanted to find out. Please fill it in.
1: Take it easy, baby. I don't like this any more than you do. I'm just doing it because you wanted me to.
2: I couldn't bear to look at it. Don't dig anymore.
1: Okay, I'll fill it in. I guess we've seen enough to know you were right.
0: So you put the coat back where you found it, Danny, and fill in the hole again. You pat the dirt down again, just as you found it, and start back for the house. On the way back to the house, Claire holds your arm tightly. And you notice for the first time how soft and warm she is. Of course, she's trembling a little bit, but who wouldn't?
2: Danny, will you promise to take me away tomorrow? I couldn't stand another night here.
1: Where would I take you? What would I do with you when I got you there? I got enough to do without taking care of somebody else.
2: Take me to some place far away, some city. I'll get a job and take care of myself. Don't worry about that. Just get me away from here.
1: Your mother might accuse me of kidnapping.
2: Once she knew I was never coming back, I don't think she'd even care. Please, Danny, don't make me stay here. I'm afraid. She might even do something to me if she finds out I know what happened. You've got to help me.
1: All right, all right. I'm a sucker, but I'll do it. But remember this, once I get you out of here, you're strictly on your own. I got enough things to worry about without trying to take care of you. Oh,
2: thank you, Danny, thank you. Mm. We'll leave the first thing in the morning.
1: No, we'll leave tonight, right now.
2: That's awfully sudden.
1: Well, you wanted to get out of here, didn't you? I'm leaving right now. You can do what you want, come or stay.
2: I'll go with you.
1: We're almost at the house. Don't even bother to go inside and get anything. She might hear you. Here's my car. We'll just jump in and beat it. You game?
2: Yes.
1: All right, now be quiet. We'll get in the car and let it roll backwards into the road.
3: Just a minute. Surprise? You didn't think I'd let you get away, did you?
1: Hey, put that shotgun down. It might go off.
3: It might if you start anything.
1: Now listen here, Mrs. Monroe.
3: You thought I was asleep, didn't you? I had better sense. I watched you leave the house together, and I had a pretty good idea you weren't coming back.
1: So what? What do you think you're doing with that gun?
3: Maybe I'm protecting my daughter from a fast-talking stranger.
2: I can take care of myself.
3: That remains to be seen. And as for you, young man, I want you to get back in your car, drive off, and never come around here again.
1: That's a very good idea. I'll buy that. Should have left here a long time ago.
2: I'm going with him.
3: You stay where you are.
2: I'm old enough to do what I want to do. I'm going to leave, and you can't stop me.
3: You don't think so?
2: You wouldn't dare pull that trigger.
3: Put your foot on that running board and try me.
1: Hey, now look, girl.
3: You keep
1: no...
3: out of this. Maybe I'm doing this as much to protect you from her.
1: I don't need any protection.
2: Wait. Listen. Somebody's coming. It's a car.
1: Yeah. Hey, looks like they're turning into your lane.
3: Both of you get in the car, quick. Keep your lights out. Drive it in the barn. Show him where it is, Claire, and shut the door after you.

0: Pardon me, ma'am.
1: Yes?
0: I'm a police officer.
1: What can I do for you?
0: We're chasing a man. We think he came up this way. You seen any strangers around lately?
1: What did he do?
0: He escaped from the state penitentiary.
1: Is he dangerous?
0: He's a cold-blooded murderer. He escaped yesterday, and we've tracked him down to this vicinity. He's been driving stolen cars. Last we heard, he was driving a big, rich-looking convertible he'd picked up in Columbus. Have you seen him?
1: No. Nobody stopped here. Didn't even see anybody passing the road.
0: Oh. Well, he's in this neighborhood somewhere. But, say, didn't you know about this before? I mean, I thought you did when I saw you with your shotgun here.
1: Oh, no, I just saw you coming up the lane, and I like to be prepared for strangers this time of night.
0: Yeah, sure. It is pretty late. But you ought to be in bed. I don't let this keep you up. You needn't worry about Carter. We'll get him.
1: I won't worry.
0: Oh, that's fun. Say, what are those tire tracks on the ground?
1: Where?
0: There, where my flashlight's pointing. They go toward the barn.
1: Those are tractor tire marks.
0: Oh. Well, I'm sorry that I bothered you, ma'am, but, well, we've got a job to do.
1: That's all right, mister. Wish I could have helped you some.
0: We'll keep looking. Good night, ma'am. Okay, Al, let's go.
2: Too bad you couldn't hear what was being said, Danny, waiting in the barn. But while the lady and the officer were talking, you had some things to say to Claire.
3: What are we going to do now?
4: Nothing. Just wait. You see who that is out there?
3: A man got out of a car and he's talking to her.
4: Do you know who he is?
3: No, but he's got a flashlight. Wait a minute. Something on his coat lapel flashes. I think it's a badge. It must be the police. What are we going to do?
4: I told you, nothing. Murder is a matter of proof. Until we can prove that your mother murdered your father, we don't have a leg to stand on. Anyway, I told you I don't want to get mixed up in it. I got enough to worry about myself.
3: It's all right with me. All I want to do is get out of here.
4: Okay. Just figure some way to get that gun away from your mother.
3: Danny, the men are leaving, driving down to the road. She's coming back to the barn.
4: All right, just sit tight and wait.
1: They're gone.
4: Also, they're gone. I suppose you're breathing easier now.
1: Maybe I am, and maybe I'm not.
3: Will you stop pointing that gun at us?
1: I will when I've finished what I'm going to do.
4: You won't get away with shooting anybody.
1: You ought to know. I don't intend to stand here talking all night. Now, here's what I want you to do. I want the both of you to get in that car and drive to Kingdom Come if you can. Never want to see either one of you again as long as I live.
4: You've changed your mind.
3: Well, that suits me. Come on, Danny. Let's get out of here while we've got the chance. Heaven knows what she might do.
4: Okay, let's go.
1: Just a minute.
4: What?
1: Before you go, Claire, I think there's something you ought to know about your fine new friend.
3: I know all I want to know about him.
1: Do you know what he really is? He's a murderer. He escaped from the state prison yesterday, and the police are looking for him. They'll get him sooner or later. They always do. What do you think of that?
3: I don't believe it. And even if it were true, I don't care.
4: Where did you pick up this routine about me being a murderer?
3: Don't listen to her, Danny. I believe you.
4: What if I was a murderer?
3: It wouldn't make the slightest difference in the world to me. Because, Danny, I'm in love with you.
4: Do you know what you're saying?
3: Yes, I know what I'm saying. Come on, let's get out of here. She gives me the jitters.
1: Don't I, though?
4: Okay, if that's the way everybody wants it, we'll go. I don't know what we'll do, but I'll figure out something.
1: You better think hard.
3: Hurry up, Danny.
1: Yes, hurry up. You'll get caught quicker that way.
0: All right, everybody stand where you are. Oh. Put that gun down, lady. Andy?
5: Yeah?
0: You and Al go around the other side of the barn. All three of you stand over there. Dave, see if they have any guns.
6: No guns on that one. No guns, Sheriff.
0: No guns, huh? Good. Now, don't misunderstand me. There might not be anything wrong here, but I had to come back and take a look. It's pretty unusual for a woman to be walking around outside at 2 o'clock in the morning with a shotgun. Now, out with it. What's going on? What are you hiding in the barn for? Who's this car belong to? Come on, start talking to somebody.
1: Here's the murderer you're looking for. There he is, and there's the car.
0: Why didn't you tell me that when I was here before?
1: Because I thought there might be a reward for him, and I wanted to collect it myself.
3: She didn't, because she was going to let him get away.
0: Who are you?
1: My daughter, Claire Monroe.
0: All right. Now, who are you?
4: Danny Pearson. Do you have to use that light?
0: Keep him covered, Dave. What are you doing here?
4: Stopped here for the night. They rent rooms to tourists. I don't recommend it.
0: Where do you live?
4: Cincinnati.
0: What do you do for a living?
4: Newspaper reporter. I was on my way here to cover the Carter break. Here's my press card.
0: Now, let's see.
4: Mm-hmm.
0: Daniel J. Pearson, Cincinnati Gazette.
4: How are you?
0: All right, take it back. Where'd you get this car?
4: I borrowed it from another reporter in Cincinnati.
0: Okay.
1: I told you he was the man you're looking for. Don't let him fool you with a good story.
0: He's not fooling us, lady. He's not the man we're looking for. The guy we want is at least 45 years old. This fellow isn't even 30 yet. Well, I guess I made a mistake all around.
4: Just a minute. Sheriff, you looking for a murderer?
0: I'm always looking for a murderer.
4: All right, then. Go ahead, Claire. Tell him.
3: What? Danny,
4: go ahead. Has to come out sooner or later.
0: Come on, young lady. If there's anything to tell, let's have it.
3: Well, that woman, my foster mother, murdered my father.
1: What? Are you crazy?
3: No. No, last night I heard a shot. And then this morning when I came down, she said he'd gone away. Out west. He wouldn't do that. He wouldn't...
1: But he did. I found the note he left on the old typewriter in the hall when I came down this morning.
0: Hmm. Did you hear the shot, too?
1: I don't know. I thought I'd dreamed it.
3: She heard it all right. She killed him. Danny and I just found the body buried up in the woods.
1: What? Oh, no. No!
0: All right. Keep her covered, Al.
4: Wait a minute, officer. If this woman had murdered her husband, why did she take the chance of giving me a room tonight, knowing that I might learn something? Why wouldn't she have run away? Or killed the girl, too, to cover up?
3: But Danny...
4: On the other hand, Claire here never once mentioned going to the police about the murder. She was willing to run away with me a few minutes ago, even though she thought I was a murderer. And she knew exactly where the body was buried. She could have written the note to her mother.
3: Danny, you mean you think I...
4: Yes, I do. Officer, this is the woman you want. She murdered her foster father.
5: The Whistler will return in just a moment with the strange ending of tonight's tale. Meantime, because yesterday marked the opening of a 6 weeks drive to check auto brakes, sponsored by the International Association of Chiefs of Police, Signal Oil Company believes you'll want full information on just what this drive means to you. With today's cars averaging 7 years old, faulty brakes are threatening to increase America's already large number of traffic accidents, which kill over 20,000 men, women, and children per year, injure

traffic accidents, which kill over 20,000 men, women, and children per year, injure another 800,000, and cost $1.25 billion. What's more, when a car is damaged or wrecked in an accident today, parts are often not available to repair it, and there are no new cars to replace it. So it means an even further strain on the transportation America must have to see us through the war. That's why traffic officers in every state plan to check every car involved in a moving traffic violation or accident. So the time to have the safety of your brakes checked by a competent brake expert is now. Your cooperation in this brake drive may prevent an accident that could cost you your car or your life. And now, back to the Whistler.

Well, Danny turned out to be quite a detective, didn't he? He saw through Claire all the time and figured the whole thing out. But wait, did he? Well, not exactly. Because, you see, when they dug up the grave at the edge of the woods, they found Mr. Monroe's clothes, but the body was someone else's. In fact, when the police identified it, it was the body of Killer Carter. Yes, Killer Carter, escaped convict. And when they'd put out a dragnet and caught up with Claire's very much alive foster father, they got the whole story. Danny had figured it exactly right once. Killer Carter had stopped at the tourist home late that night. Neither Claire nor her foster mother knew about it. When the old man started to pull his usual robbery, Carter caught him. In the struggle, Carter was shot and killed in self-defense. But not knowing who his victim was, Mr. Monroe got scared, buried him after changing clothes with him, wrote the note to his wife, and took off in Carter's stolen car. Knowing nothing of Carter's presence in the house, Claire had suspected her mother, and Mrs. Monroe had suspected Claire of murdering a man who wasn't dead and was a fugitive from a crime that wasn't a crime in the police books, the killing of an escaped convict in self-defense.

Next Monday at 9 o'clock, the Whistler will bring you another strange tale. 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
1: As we look in on the Coopers tonight, we find there's nobody home because they're over at the Atterbury's. Liz and Iris must have something up their sleeve, for they served their husbands a tremendous dinner, and they are now sprawled out helplessly in the living room.
2: Oh, Gad, I ate too much. I wish I could loosen my belt.
3: Well, why don't you? Don't be silly. You can't reach way up.

0: out there. Yeah, I know just how he feels. I'll bet I've gained 5 pounds.
1: Oh, that dinner was worth it. Who cares if you gain a few pounds here and there?
0: I do. With me, the fat ignores here and goes straight to there.
2: Yeah. Why is it fat is so sneaky on women? It always hits below the belt.
3: Don't talk about it. If anyone wants me for the next 6 months, George, I'm hibernating.
0: Iris, do you think they're ready? They look just about right to me.
1: Hey, what are they talking about, Mr. Atterbury?
3: I don't know, but I think they're getting ready to baste us with gravy.
0: No, we're not going to eat you. We just want to ask you a favor, so we stuffed you until you're too weak to fight back.
3: A typical feminine scheme. What's the favor?
0: Well, before we ask you, will you promise you'll say yes?
3: No.
0: Oh, George, before I ask you, will you promise you'll say yes?
1: Oh, no. The last time I did that, I ended up married.
0: Why, George Cooper, let's come right out with it, Liz.
2: We want you boys to take us to the country club dance Friday night.
1: Dance?
3: Boys?
2: You remember what a dance is, don't you, Rudolph? When you climb up on my feet and we glide around the room.
0: Iris. Well, what do you say, fellas?
3: Now, just a moment. George and I will discuss it.
1: Ask us again, girls.
4: Will you take us to the country club dance Friday night?
3: No.
0: Oh, you're so funny. Why won't you take us?
1: Because we're going to the fight.
0: Fight? But, George, you go there every Friday night. And this is a formal dance.
3: Formal? The fights are looking better all the time.
1: I'll say they are.
0: What's the matter, George? You used to love to go to dances. Now we never go anymore. What happened?
1: We got married.
0: Oh, fine. If I get a divorce, will you take me Friday night?
1: No.
3: Wait a minute, boy. An offer like that deserves more careful consideration.
0: Rudolph.
3: Sorry, Lotus Bud.
0: George, I know the fights would be exciting, but think of the dance for a minute. Now, just think. I'd wear the blue dress you like so much, and we could dance on the terrace and smooch in the dark corners. And wouldn't you like that, Georgie? Wouldn't you?
1: Yeah.
3: Oh, good.
2: We could smooch too, Rudolph.
3: Oh, gad.
0: Georgie, what does my little husband say,
1: No, the spell's broken, Liz. I'm going to the fight. It's for the state championship.
0: Well, I have rights, George Cooper. You'll take me to the dance or else.
1: Or else what?
0: Or else I'll go with somebody else.
2: So will I.
0: Atta girl, Iris. We'll go with some other fellas.
3: Who?
0: You'll see.
3: Who?
0: Don't worry.
3: Who?
0: Oh, shut up. You sound like an owl.
1: Yes.
3: Oh, it's all right, boy. They're just bluffing.
0: Oh, we are, huh? Well, don't worry. We'll get dates.
2: Yeah.
0: Yeah? Yeah. It's a challenge, Iris. While you're at the fight, you can just think of us floating around the dance floor in someone else's arms. Come on in the den, Iris. I'll tell you who I had in mind.
2: Okay. Ooh, this is exciting. Well, don't keep me waiting, Liz. Who? Who will we be dancing with?
0: Can you lead?
2: Oh, nuts.

0: Doris.
1: Come on in.
0: I came over as soon as I could, Liz girl. I had to drop Laughing Boy at the bank.
1: Laughing Boy?
0: Rudolph. He's still chortling over the idea of our getting dates for the dance.
1: Now, George gave me the horse laugh, too. Well, I may have been bluffing last night, Iris, but now I'm determined to go through with it.
0: Good girl, girl.
1: We don't know anybody, huh? Huh! It's just a question of deciding to whom we'll give the honor of taking us.
0: Yeah!
1: Whom do we know?
0: Yeah.
1: Whom? Oh, come now. We must know someone.
0: Funny, the only men I can think of are George and Rudolph.
1: Well, I happen to know they're busy that night.
0: Well, how about you, Liz? You knew scads of men.
1: Well, I must be getting old, Iris. Everyone I can think of is either out of circulation, out of town, or out of order.
0: Well, we're licked.
1: Wait a minute. I won't let this happen. I wonder if I can find my old address book.
0: Hey, that's a good idea. That little black book was loaded.
1: See, now, last time I saw it, it was here in the desk somewhere. Oh, gee, what a lot of junk. Oh, here it is.
0: Oh, Eureka.
1: Let's start with the A's now. Oh, Bill Arnold. I went out with him in college.
0: What's all this writing under his name?
1: Oh, just a few necessary details, see. Black hair, blue eyes, tall, good dancer, COAD.
0: What does that mean, COAD?
1: Caution, one-armed driver.
0: Hey, this book must have come in handy.
1: Girls called me up from all over the campus to see if I recommended a date. I was the Duncan Hines of Petter's Point.
0: Let's call Bill Arnold.
1: Oh, darn, I just remembered. He got married. Here's one under C. Tom Crawford. Red hair, blue eyes, yellow convertible.
0: He sounds colorful. Any footnotes?
1: Yeah, CNAD.
0: What's that?
1: Caution, no armed driver. Too late, Iris. He's married, too.
0: Let me see that book. Hey, listen to this one. You wrote blonde, blue eyes, handsome, nice build.
1: Really? What's his name?
0: George Cooper.
1: Ooh. What else did I write?
0: It says, nothing in common, not my type. Let's face it, we're all through.
1: Oh, no, we're not. I think I'll call on the green-eyed monster.
0: Okay, I'll go out with anybody.
1: I mean jealousy. We'll make believe we have dates, and our husbands will be so jealous they'll insist on taking us to the dance themselves.
0: Oh, they won't believe us.
1: They might. I expect to get a phone call from Fred tonight.
0: Fred?
1: Yes. And I'll take it in the living room where George can hear my end of the conversation. How's 7 o'clock? Is that okay, Fred?
0: Then you call me back at 7:15, and Rudolph can hear my end of the conversation. Isn't that right, Harry?
2: Well, it's evening, and the Coopers are in the living room. George is looking over the evening paper, and Liz is nervously trying to read a book and look like she isn't expecting a phone call from her boyfriend, Fred. Better known as Iris Atterbury.
3: Liz, is that a good book you're reading?
1: Huh? Oh, yes. It's very exciting.
3: Oh. How'd you ever learn to read upside down like that?
1: What? Oh. It's an eye exercise.
3: Do you feel all right, Liz?
1: Oh, yes. Fine.
3: Are you expecting a phone call?
1: No. Whatever made you think that?
3: Oh, I don't know. Maybe it's because you've got the phone in your lap.
1: I have. I didn't even know it. Ah! Oh. Oh, I'll get it, George. I'm nearer. Hello, Fred. Hello.
4: Hello, nurse. This is Fred.
1: Fred? Fred who?
4: I don't know. You didn't tell me.
1: This isn't Fred Thompson, is it?
4: Yeah, that's who I am.
1: Why, Fred, how wonderful to hear your voice.
4: Oh, it's good to hear your voice. What are you doing Friday night, babe?
1: Friday night? Well, what a coincidence. George is going to the fight, and I'll be free.
4: Well, here's the pitch, kiddo. There's a dance at the country club, and I thought us worms should get out there and wiggle.
1: The country club dance? Why, I'd love to go, Fred.
4: Good. We'll have fun, and maybe, who knows, we'll go out on the terrace and...
1: You don't mean...
4: Yeah, play canasta.
1: Oh, Fred, you shouldn't say things like that to me. I'm married.
4: I know it, but I'm a mad, impetuous fool.
1: A corsage? Oh, yes, I remember. Those flowers you get for dances before you get married.
4: Well, that ought to do it, girl. Now, I'll hang up, and you give me about 10 minutes to get Rudolph in the room and call me back. Okay, Harry?
1: All right, Freddy. See you Friday night. Goodbye. Anything new in the paper, George?
3: No.
1: Well, it's not my fault if there's no news.
3: Who was that, Liz?
1: Who was who?
3: Who was it?
1: On the phone, you mean?
3: Yes.
1: Oh, him.
3: Yes, who was it?
1: Fred.
3: Fred who?
1: Well, I don't see what difference it makes.
3: Oh, you don't?
0: Oh, Fred, you shouldn't say things like that to me. I'm married.
1: Listen, George, you're going out without me Friday night.
3: Well, that's different.
1: What's sauce for the gander is sauce for the goose. And I might tell you, Mr. Gander, that Friday night, this goose is going to honk.
3: Well, if you do any honking, I'm going to be pushing the button.
1: I accept.
3: What do you mean, you accept?
1: You'll take me to the dance, isn't that what you meant?
3: Yes.
1: Fred was going to send me a corsage.
3: I'll send you a corsage.
1: Orchid?
3: Orchid?
1: Oh, okay, gardenias, gardenias.
3: I'll get it. And if it's Fred again, I'll tell him a thing or two.
1: Well, somehow I don't think that it'll be Fred.
3: Hello?
5: Hello, George boy. This is Mr. Atterbury. Hey, I just stumbled on something you might be interested in. Did Liz just get a call from a someone named Fred?
3: Yeah. How did you know?
5: I walked in and caught Iris with her voice down.
3: Oh, I get it. Well, that's very interesting.
5: Oh, we're married to a couple of tricky tomatoes.
3: Yeah. Well, thanks for calling. Goodbye. Well, Liz, I expect to have a real good time Friday night at the fights.
1: At the fight? Who was that, George?
3: Who was who?
1: Who was it?
3: On the phone?
1: Yes, who was it?
3: Oh, that was Fred's husband, Rudolph.
1: Oh!
6: Well, come on, George boy. We're missing the first fight.
3: Oh, wait a minute, Mr. Atterbury. I'm worried about the girls sitting in the living room with their formals on. Do you believe they're really waiting for their dates to show up?
6: I don't know. They say they are.
3: I think they're bluffing.
6: Well, if Iris is bluffing, she went to a lot of trouble to squirm her way into that new girdle. Never has so much been held by so little.
3: I'm sure they're bluffing.
6: Yeah, sure they are. Come on, let's go to the fight.
3: Yeah, let's go. In a few minutes. I know she doesn't have a date.
6: Well, what do you want to do? Stick around and see who it is she doesn't have a date with?
7: We'll get it.
3: Come on. Come on, this I gotta see.
7: Hi, Dick. Hi, Barney.
0: Hello, fellows.
8: Hi, Liz. Hi, Iris.
9: Boy, do you look slick.
7: Oh, Dick, thank you. Well, shall we go?
9: Anything you say, beautiful.
0: Well, we're leaving now. Goodbye.
6: Goodbye.
7: Dick, Barney, this is Mr. Cooper and Mr. Atterbury.
8: Oh, how do you do? And don't worry, we'll have your daughters home early.
7: Well, goodbye. Come on, Dickie boy.
6: There they go, John.
3: Well, what are we going to do about it? Just stand here?
6: I should say not. Let's go to the fight.
3: Fight? Yes, come on. Don't you see? They want us to come running after them like a couple of Sir Galahads. We'd be playing right into their hands.
10: Well, I don't know. Suppose those kids get fresh.
6: But nothing to worry about. Liz can outrun them and Iris won't have to.
8: Here, Mrs. Cooper. You can get in the back with me, ma'am.
7: All right. Well, it was awfully nice of you boys to come over and pick us up.
8: Oh, that's all right. After all, you're my mother's best friend. Besides, you promised us $2 apiece.
7: I know.
8: I don't understand the whole thing.
11: Neither do I. Why did you want us to call you by your first names and tell you how pretty you were?
7: It's just a joke we're playing.
8: It was funny, all right. Well, fasten your safety belts, everybody. Is it too windy for you?
7: Well, it might be better if you put the windows up.
8: Oh, this is a roadster. It doesn't have windows.
11: It has curtains, but we left them home.
7: Well, could you put the top up?
8: And we left that home, too.
0: My hair is blowing back here. Couldn't you at least put the windshield up?
8: It is up.
7: Yeah, it just doesn't have any glass in it.
0: Fine.
7: Hey, what happens to this pumpkin at midnight? Does it turn into an automobile?
8: That's a good one. Turn into an automobile. Yeah, pumpkin.
7: This is what? What did you stop for?
8: Oh, this is as far as we go.
7: What do you mean? You're supposed to take us to the club.
8: Gosh, Mom didn't tell me that. Oh, we can't. We're due at the school dance.
7: Well, Dick, can't you be a little late?
8: No, I've got the needle for the phonograph.
0: Well, what do we do now? Hitchhike?
7: Dick, is there any chance that we could take the car and drop you off at your dance?
8: Oh,
7: we'll give you $3 apiece instead of two. $4?
8: Five?
7: All right, five.
0: Liz, that's $10. The whole car isn't worth any more than that.
8: Well, what are you kicking about? That's all you're paying for it.
7: What? You mean we just bought the car?
8: Sure. Isn't that what you meant?
7: Oh, yeah. Congratulations, Iris. You are now half owner of an Essex. Ha ha ha!

0: Christmas car. Do you think we'll find them waiting for us when we get to the dance?
1: Who?
0: Our husband.
1: Well, I certainly hope so. What'll we do if they aren't there?
0: I don't know. We could just stand around and try to pretend they're in the powder room. Oh, Iris, did you hear that?
2: Yes.
1: Oh, it isn't going to rain.
0: Oh. Well, something's falling, and it must be rain, because pennies don't splash like that.
1: Liz, I'm getting soaked.
0: I'm not sure. It's hard to see through the rain.
1: Well, doesn't this thing have a windshield wiper?
0: Sure.
1: Why don't you turn it on?
0: No windshield. Oh, we're going to look fine when we get to the dance.
1: Ow! What was that? I think the car backfired.
0: Oh. Why should a backfire make the car sag on one corner?
1: Don't ask me. I'm not mechanical.
0: Oh!
1: Even the car up.
0: Iris, I think we've got two flats. Look back and see if someone's shooting at our tires.
1: I don't see anyone.
0: Two flats. There must be tacks in the road.
1: What road?
0: The road we're on. Can't you see it? It's right in front of... Well, we drove up on a... I wonder when we left the road.
1: That cow over there.
0: How do you like that? Now we'll have to walk back to the highway.
1: Walk?
0: Yeah, it can't be far. Luckily, we have on our high-heeled hiking boots.
1: Well, I can't walk in this girdle.
0: All right, you stay here. I'll send a searching party back for you.
1: Oh, I'll go with you.
0: Stout fellow. Come on, Iris, let's slosh.

0: Yes.
1: Yeah, we made it. Oh.
0: Do your shoes squish every time you take a step?
1: No.
0: How come?
1: They're stuck in the mud a half a mile back.
0: Oh, we must be a sorry-looking sight.
1: What do you mean? We might be starting a new fad. Shredded formals with an open mud rip.
0: Tell me the truth, Liz. Do I look like a drowned rat?
1: No. You'd have to fix yourself up a little to look like that.
0: We can't go to the dance like this. Let's try to hitchhike home.
1: Yeah, the dance is probably over anyway.
2: Oh, look. Here comes a car. Hey, it looks like your car.
0: Well, it is. It's George and Rudolph.
3: Pardon me, madam. Could we give you a lift?
0: Rudolph, don't you recognize me?
4: Iris? Yes, and that's Liz.
3: Are you sure?
4: Yeah, that's how she looks when she gets up in the morning.
0: George!
4: Oh, what happened, Liz? Are you all right?
2: Yes, I'm all right, but it might interest you to know we almost got killed tonight while you were sitting there watching your old fight.
4: Well, what are you talking about? We didn't go to the fights.
2: Didn't go to the fights?
4: No, we went out to the dance right after you left. Just like we knew you would. Yeah, if that makes you feel any better.
1: Oh, that makes us feel great.
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0: I came across Mr. Kipley in a meadow by the church. If I've painted that spire once, he said, I've painted it a dozen times. He offered me an apple pie. An artist needs inspiration, he explained. Golden shortcrust pastry, delicious apple filling, and just the right amount of sugar sprinkled on top. But then, when it comes to the little details, Mr. Kipley does have an exceedingly good eye.
1: Will you have a polo, dear Liza, will you have a polo, dear Liza, polo?
2: How very kind of you, dear Henry, I most certainly will. I'll have three or four, or maybe more.
1: But you take me old tube.
2: Because they happen to be my tube of polo, dear Henry. Have one. Mm.
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4: Deer Town, the saga of the Roaring West. 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El Paso, Cheyenne, Calgary, Tombstone. 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From the Pecos to Powder River, Dodge City to Poker Flat, these are the towns they fought to live in and lived to fight for. 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Frontier!

0: Friends, howdy. I'm Chad Remington, frontier lawyer from the frontier town called Dos Rios. And you can take it from a frontier lawyer that the frontier is every bit as rough and tough and as strenuous as they say. Oh, I don't mean that everybody is a gunman or lives by the law of the six-gun. But by and large, most of the enforceable law is the law that's barked out of Samuel Colt's single-action frontier model. With the frontier just developing, there are areas which are unincorporated and still have no law at all. Now, in my neck of the woods, there's a 1,200-square-mile section completely detached from any law-governing body, which we just call the Badlands. And it was only a few weeks ago that the United States Marshal in our district sent for me and told me that there was a man in the Badlands he wanted brought back. A man he couldn't get to because the badge of his authority wouldn't extend that far. Not wearing a badge myself, I offered to gather up Cherokee O'Bannon, ride into the Badlands, and see what I could do about bringing Slash Stoner back over the border and to justice. Well, it was while O'Bannon and I were on our way up to the Badlands that something was happening on a small ranch. The O Box O, owned by Judy McGovern, which colored and complicated the task ahead of us. Stepping out on her ranch house porch, Miss McGovern called to her foreman.
1: Cheyenne!
2: Yeah?
1: Oh, Cheyenne, come over here a minute, will you?
2: Why, sure, Miss Judy, sure. Something I can do for you.
1: Are those our yearlings straggling in there through the brush?
2: Well, I'll be cow-kicked if they ain't. Can't understand it. Told the boys myself this morning to run them yearlings into a box canyon till we got some new drift fence up.
1: At the rate they're tearing our fences down, I wonder what's the use in putting new ones up.
2: Well, Miss, homesteaders never were welcome, even in so-called civilized country. When you get up here in the Badlands, where there ain't no...
1: Cheyenne, those shots, they're coming from our meadow.
2: They sure are, Miss. And before it gets any worse, we'd better ride.
1: Go on, Drago. What else happened?
3: Well, that's about all there is to it, Miss McGovern. Me and the boys saw someone tearing out our fences, so we come out after them. By the time we got here, they was gone.
2: Yeah, I wished I knew who was tearing down our fences all the time.
1: You know as well as I do, Cheyenne. Who was using this land as open range before my father fenced it off? Slash Stoner.
2: Easy now, Miss. Stoner's a pretty powerful man around these parts. If I were you, I wouldn't talk too loose about a man like that.
1: A man like that? A murderer, that's what. He killed my father, and someday I'm going to prove it.
4: I hate arguing with a lady, Miss McGovern.
5: Especially a pretty one. But if I was in your...
1: Stoner, where did you come from?
5: From my place. Heard some shooting and rode over to investigate. Looks like they wrecked your fences good this time.
1: Looks like they wrecked my fences. You've got your nerve, Stoner, when you know better than anyone else just who they are.
5: Miss, I used to figure you talked too much because you didn't think first. Now I know it's because you can't think at all.
2: Why, you...
5: Miss McGovern, if you've got half a brain in your head, you'll keep your mouth shut when I'm around, because I'm afraid the only language you understand is hot lead.

0: Look, Cherokee, what do you make of all those punches milling around in front of that ranch house?
1: Billy Blue Blazes, Chad, that looks like a small-sized riot.
0: And if it is a riot, and since we are up in the Badlands now, maybe we're getting close to doing what the marshal asked us to do.
1: You mean you think Sly Stoner is right there in that front yard?
0: I don't know, Bannon. But until we find out, suppose you let me do the talking and you just follow my lead. All right, slow down now. Well, yes and no, miss. But if you own this place, what with it getting to be roundup time, we thought maybe you could use two extra hands.
2: Well, I might have a minute ago. Now all that I need is a first-class miracle. All my men are quitting, and I'll tell you this much. I don't blame them.
1: Quitting? Well, they look like you feed them enough. What's the trouble?
3: Well, we're sick and tired of making clay pigeons out of ourselves for $30 a month. That's what. Why, not 2 months ago, the girl's father was killed. Just this morning, the town marshal was gunned down. From behind. We're getting out while the getting out is good.
0: What's wrong? A little gun smoke bother your nose?
3: There's one thing about my nose. I don't go around sticking it in other people's business.
0: We're looking at that twisted horn on the front of your so-called face. Any business you'd find to stick it into would have to be plenty crooked.
3: Yeah? But here's something straight. Straight for your jaw!
0: All right. Anybody else like a free swing at my jaw? Well, then, maybe you've all changed your minds and you'd like to stay on working for the young lady here.
2: Well, since they'll stay, how would you two like to stay?
0: You bet, miss. We'll get our blanket rolls right away.
2: Oh, incidentally, what's your name?
0: Oh, my name? Well, it's not much of a name, miss, but... Well, any time you call me, I'll answer to just plain John Doe.
2: I see. The only place I've ever heard that name before was in court. Mr. Doe. And if you have any ideas of your own about this ranch, that's where you'll end up. Back in court.
0: That's fair enough. But from what I've just witnessed here, I suspect the only court any of us will be in for a long while will be presided over by Judge Colt. Now, if you want to cluck your tongues and wag your heads and say I didn't know what I was getting into, well, you're as right as an early morning rain. I didn't. But before that night was over, I started to find out, with a vengeance. Deciding to go into town, my first problem was to stop Cherokee from coming with me.
1: Billy Blue Blazes, Chad, I'm sick and tired of you treating me like an orphan.
0: But you are an orphan, Cherokee.
1: I certainly am not an orphan. I had just as many mothers and fathers as you did.
0: All right, Cherokee. You might as well stop all that blustering, because I know as well as you do why you're so insistent on going into town with me. You figure if I can run into Slash Stoner, that you ought to be able to run into an old friend of yours.
1: Friend of mine? Who could that be?
0: It couldn't be anyone other than your boozing companion, John Barleycorn.
1: Why, of all the unfair things to say, here I make the unselfish gesture of offering to go in to protect you from the multitude of dangers which will beset you on every hand, and you have the temerity to call me a low-down name like a yours.
0: Yours? What's yours?
1: Three fingers of bourbon and never mind the chaser. I certainly tripped you up on that one, Chad.
0: Yeah, you certainly did, Cherokee. But it isn't going to do you a bit of good. I'm afraid I've got trouble on my hands tonight, Cherokee. And when I find Slash Stoner, I don't want to have to keep one eye watching you at the bar and the other eye watching Stoner's hand at his holster.

0: guess we're going to listen to me.
1: What's eating on you, Drago?
0: It's like I just told you. After I had it all fixed so the McGovern gal's punchers quit, these two big Jaspers ride in and knock everything higher in the kite.
1: Have a drink, Drago, and quit worrying, will you? Suppose she signs on 20 new punchers. You think that's going to stop me?
0: But if you want to get that land back so that you can... Hey, see this maverick walking over here toward the bar?
1: Yeah?
0: He's the one that'd like to beat my head off this afternoon.
1: Very interesting, Drago. Let's call him over to have a drink. Hey, you! You! Come over here a minute, will you?
2: Are you calling me?
1: Yeah. Have a drink.
2: No, thanks. I don't like the company you keep.
0: Why, you cheap...
1: Drago was just telling me about you.
2: Oh?
1: He said you were one of the new hands Judy McGovern signed on.
2: Yeah, that's right. I'm one of the two new hands.
1: You may think you're a new hand, but to me, you look more like a broken-down old foot.
2: Well, you should know a lot about feet. I understand you escaped from the state pen on foot, Stoner.
3: Huh? What's that?
2: You mean you thought I wouldn't recognize you? Why, I got a piece of paper here in my pocket with your picture on it. Published by the United States Marshal.
1: When you see him again, give him my regards. If you live long enough to see him again.
2: I see you reaching down towards your holster. You want to try your luck?
1: Yeah. But not right now.
2: Thinking of waiting until my back's turned?
1: Maybe. It's a nice broad back. Room for about six slugs.
2: Stoner, I don't intend to have my back turned, but I do intend to get you back. Back out of the Badlands and across the border.
0: You sure talk tough, don't you?
2: I thought you and I settled that argument this afternoon. However, I see that you've got hold of your gun. You think you can do any better with that than you can with your fist?
0: I don't know, but I sure could make an awful...
2: The only reason I was interested in him, Stoner, was so that you could see I make a practice of hitting what I aim at. In your case, I'm aiming at bringing you back and turning you over to the United States Marshal soon. Real soon. Next morning, Cherokee and I managed to get Cheyenne alone and do a little groundwork on him. Important groundwork.
4: Partner, it's just like I'm telling it to you. The gal really can't run a ranch like her daddy could. And unless she can raise some money, the bank over here is going to gobble her up.
5: Well, then why doesn't she drive her cattle over to Mendocino and raise some money?
4: Oh, great idea. Drive the cattle over to Mendocino.
2: What do you mean, Cheyenne?
4: Well, how far do you think she'd get before some of these black-hearted, side-whining buzzards around here swooped down, took every head of cattle she had.
2: Do you think you could convince her to at least try to drive them to Mendocino?
4: Probably could, but it'd be just like convincing the gal to commit suicide.
2: I'll tell you what, Cheyenne. You convince Miss Judy to drive to Mendocino and sell the cattle, and I'll promise you that no matter what happens, she'll get enough money to pay off the bank.
4: Promises like that don't mean very much, son. Miss Judy's father now. He promised the bank he'd pay him off. And look what happened to him and his promises.
2: Now you do as I ask you to, Cheyenne, and that'll make two promises I've got to fulfill while I'm up here. And believe me, mister, I'm going to make both of them stick unless I end up in a little ranch of my own in the Badlands, Boot Hill.
6: Return to the second act of the Badlands, our exciting frontier town adventure, in just a few moments.

0: And now, Frontier Town.
1: Well, maybe you're like Cherokee and thought that I was bluffing when I promised Cheyenne that I'd see Judy McGovern would get enough money to pay off the bank if she at least tried to drive her cattle to Mendocino. It was just an idea I had, but an idea I felt would work. And what happened subsequently over at Slash Stoner's dismal ranch house certainly proved that I was on the right track.
2: I told you that new man was going to make trouble, Slash. Now he's gone and done it.
3: Done what?
2: He's got her rounding up her beef, getting them ready to drive to Mendocino to sell. Once she sells the cattle and raises the
3: and
2: money...
3: And what makes you think she can raise the money?
2: Now look here, Slash. If you mean you want us to raid that cattle drive, nothing doing. When you first hired me, it was a question of just scaring them off their spread. But now...
3: Yeah? But now...
2: Well, by thunder. First you kill our old man. Then you gun down the marshal. And now you're talking about more shootings. Maybe you want to end up in jail, but I don't.
3: I've been in jail once too often. But I've got a pretty good idea where you'll end up, you yellow spine.
2: Yeah? Does this look like it?
3: Yeah. You backbiting rat. Because you haven't got salt enough to pull that trigger. Go on. Pull it. Why, your hand's trembling now like you had palsy. What you need is...
2: Blast you, Slash.
3: Look at that. Not 6 inches away from me. And the best you could do is break a window. Here, give me that gun, Slash.
2: You see, Slash...
3: Never mind that whining and crying. You get that job done for me right. Because if you slip up, the next time I see you, I'll blast you the way I did that town marshal.
2: I understand, Slash. Honest.
3: And something else. I don't just want that McGovern cattle. I want that busybody's hide. All full of holes. I'll get busy. I'm going to town and order a few dozen funerals.
4: Mr. Doe? John.
1: Oh, you talking to me, Miss McGovern?
4: Yes, I... Well, I guess I was wrong about you. You did a wonderful job rounding up the stock the way you did, and... Well, I appreciate it.
1: Thanks, miss, but... Well, you save your appreciation until you've got the bank paid off.
4: What do you know about the bank?
1: Oh, I know a few things, Miss Judy, that I don't talk about. Oh, Cherokee.
5: You call me, champ?
1: Yes, any sign of anything in that gorge ahead?
5: Don't see anything yet.
4: What do you mean, is there any sign of anything?
1: Well, if anyone's going to raid our drive, that's about the most likely place for it. Well covered and... Now, you see what I mean? All right, rein up, boys, and hit for cover. Find yourself a nice big rock, miss. Those mavericks are in dead earnest.
4: What are you doing? Are you just going to let them take my cattle?
1: I reckon so, miss. There are 5 of us and about 20 of them.
4: Why, you quitter. Well, I'm not going to let them get away with it without even trying. I've got a gun and I know how to use it.
1: Judy, get down. Drop that gun. Don't make me hurt you.
6: You let them get me. You're in with those rustlers, that's what you are. Just as bad as they are.
1: All right, miss, have it your own way. But remember what I told you. Save your thanks and your condemnation for a while until the bank's paid off. It sounded bad for me, I guess, didn't it? Well, as you shall see, and soon... Not only wasn't it bad, but it worked out. If not the way I'd planned it, certainly the way I'd hoped for. Judy McGovern's cattle had been rustled, and now it was up to Cherokee and to me to fulfill my promise that she'd get enough money to pay off the bank. With Judy's money and my promise about Slash Stoner to the United States Marshal fully in mind, Cherokee and I took up positions behind some rocks on the trail leading back from Mendocino to the Badlands.
7: Chad, I've taken chances with you on more bat-brained ideas than the law allows. But this one is about the most ridiculous I've ever heard of.
1: You've heard of the old saying, it takes a crook to catch a crook? Well, that's how I propose to catch Slash Stoner.
7: What about the girl's cattle?
1: Don't you believe that Stoner rustled her cattle?
7: Well, of course.
1: Well, but... since I promised to get Miss Judy her money, it's our job to get it back from Stoner.
7: Get it back? Why'd you let him rustle the cattle in the first place?
1: Well, since Stoner seems to be the only man who can get any cattle out of this valley, I simply let him take the cattle so he could sell them and get the money for us.
7: Billy Blue Blazes, Chad, here comes Stoner and some of his gun slicks now.
1: Yeah, and unless I'm mistaken, that bulge inside his shirt is the money he got for Judy McGovern's cattle. All right, come on, Cherokee. You and I are going to pull a hold up. Stoner, and the rest of you, start clawing clouds.
3: What do you want?
1: That sack of money you got inside of your shirt. All right, come on, get it out. Oh, not that way.
7: He said your shirt, not your holster. Now, if you can still use your hand, toss that bag over to me.
3: Why, you thieving sidewinding.
7: Yeah.
1: All right. Now, all of you, get down off those horses. Come on. And if you know what's good for you, you won't try to follow us. Because next time, I won't shoot over your heads. All right, Cherokee, we better be riding.
7: Get up there, you! Slash, you're going to let him get away?
8: What do you think? Come on, back on them horses!

0: Giving Cherokee the money for safekeeping, I circled behind Stoner, crossed his trail, and came out ahead of him, where I waited for him to approach. All right, Stoner, that's far enough.
1: How? Who? Well, got the drop on me again, didn't you?
0: Never mind the chatter. My horse threw me and ran off. So just get off of yours and I'll be on my way.
1: Why, sure.
2: Sure!
1: Not as smart as a sword, are you? Now, get up. Watch it. This gun will go off right through you if you make one phony move.
0: All right, take it easy. I don't think even you would shoot down a man whose gun is on the ground.
1: No. Well, I got a better idea. I'm taking you into town, wise guy, and locking you up. Anything that ever happened around here, you're going to be blamed for now.
0: Well, there's not much that I can do about it. And I'd rather live in jail than be buried out here. By the way, with my horse gone, we'll have to ride double on yours.
1: Riding back of you won't be so bad. Not when I know when you're going. All right, Salty. Let's get started for town.

0: What's the matter, Stoner? 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
1: When we get to the road, I'm moving you over onto one of my boys' horses.
0: Hey, look. There's a stagecoach coming. How about trailing your horse and getting a ride in that?
1: Huh?
0: As long as I'm going to jail, well, I might as well go in comfort.
1: Yeah. I've been in this saddle long enough for one day. I guess the boys will find their way back. Come on. This stagecoach looks like a break for you.

0: join your stagecoach ride, wise guy? Your last stagecoach ride for the next 50 years?
1: My last?
2: Yeah.
1: I guess you haven't been very attentive, Stoner.
0: What does that mean?
1: Take a look, Stoner. You should recognize that by now. We've just arrived in your old stamping grounds, Colorado.
0: Colorado? What? Hey, where are we? This isn't the road to the Badlands.
1: No, it's not. That sign we're just passing says state border. You just crossed the line into the United States Marshal's bailiwick. All right, driver, rein up.
0: Why, you double-dealer...
1: Easy now, Slash. You see, you didn't clean out my shirt. I had another gun in there.
0: I'll get you for...
1: You fool... That slug just went through the fat part of your leg. All right, come on, Slash. You're able to walk. It's not far to jail. Hey, Marshal. He's right in here and ready for a pair of handcuffs and a nice striped suit. Who says a product?

0: Chad. I guess I can call you Chad now instead of John or Mr. Doe.
1: By whiskers, Miss Judy, after what he done for you and for everybody else up here in the Badlands, you ought to call this broad-shouldered, trouble-shooting galoot your highness or something just as respectful.
2: Oh, no, 1,000 times no. Your highness sounds too much like your honor to suit me. I've been hailed up in court so many times, even I started to think my name was Mr. Defendant.
3: You know, he's not fooling about that either. When Cherokee peddled that rattlesnake oil of his that was supposed to do everything from growing hair to making a cooling drink in summer, well, you know, you can gun down a man out here on the frontier and go scot-free. But you certainly can't show a man he's a sucker and get away with it.
0: Well, you certainly made a sucker out of Slash Stoner and got away with it. Although I still don't know exactly how you did it.
3: Well, in the first place, when Cheyenne told me you had to raise some money to pay off the bank, I realized Stoner would never let you drive your cattle out of the valley.
0: Well, I understand that part of it. Tricked him into rustling my cattle and then stealing the money he got for them back from him. But how did you ever figure you could get him into that stagecoach you hired?
2: Chad hired? Why, I hired it. The marshal's expense, of course.
3: You see, with Cherokee, you've got to give him something to keep his mind off his principal pastime. So that was his assignment.
1: And just what is his principal pastime?
3: Bending his elbow and then keeping on bending his elbow.
0: Why, Cherokee, I'm surprised. A man of moderation would take only one drink.
2: And being a man of moderation, I only order one drink. One drink invariably makes me feel like a new man.
3: Now, what's a new man got to do with a second drink?
2: Well, Counselor, being a hospitable person, what else can they do except order another drink for the new man?

Frontier Town, starring Reed Hadley and featuring Wade Crosby, is a Bruce Ells production. Supervision and direction by Paul Franklin. Music written and played by Ivan Dittmars. Be sure to be with us again, same time next week, for another fine action-adventure story with your favorite young Western star, Reed Hadley. And now this is Bill Forman telling you that Frontier Town comes to you from Hollywood.

0: Sometimes you take so much trouble making half their pudding, you forget to make...
1: custard?
0: So Brown and Poulsen have made instant mix custard. Real creamy custard like you'd expect from Brown and Poulsen. 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
2: 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Beautiful.
3: Do you want some custard?
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0: 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Good and creamy. Because Brown and Poulsen make it.
4: Will you have a polo, dear Liza, will you have a polo, dear Liza, polo?
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5: 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Have one. Mm.
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This is Ralph Richardson. Our story today is by Joseph Conrad. Many of you will be familiar with his wonderful tales of the sea. Conrad himself was a sailor by adoption. Born in Poland, he made the sea his profession, and he spent a good part of his life upon it. This tale, unlike many of his best known, is a comedy. But everything he wrote breathes the very spirit of the life he knew so well. I myself will play the part of Captain Johns in this adaptation of Joseph Conrad's story, The Black Mate.

0: Do you know, Johns is of the opinion that every sailor above 40 years of age ought to be poisoned. Shipmasters in actual command accept him.
1: It's decent of you to make an exception in your own case anyhow, Captain.
2: It's all very well to joke, but nowadays, if a ship's got to pay anything at all, she's got to be driven hard on the passage and in the harbor. The sea's no place for elderly men. Oh, only young men and men in their prime are equal to the modern conditions of push and a hurry. You seem to forget that this is 1884.
0: Yeah, well, we're agreed about the year anyhow.
2: Well, I know you think I'm hard-hearted and unsympathetic. Well, I'm not really. I never want to see the day when steam navigation does away with sail. It'll be a bad day for all of us. Yeah. When it does too much in this bowing down to speed and what they call progress.
1: Yeah, I think you're right there, Captain. Yeah.
2: So don't blame me for insisting on younger men for my ship. I'm only carrying out the policy of the owners, as a master's bound to do, whether he agrees with it or whether he doesn't. But just because I believe that, you can't accuse me of wanting to poison people.
0: Yeah, but what's to be done with men who are getting too old for the job? You're a kind-hearted fellow, aren't you? Poison them painlessly and put them out of their misery.
1: Make ghosts of them, in fact.
0: Exactly. All the more chance of your having communication with a world of spirits. Isn't that how you put it?
2: All right. You can laugh. Personally, I don't see anything funny in ghosts. I happen to believe in them, that's all. I believe they can help us, and I believe that they can harm us.
3: Yeah, but has anybody ever seen a ghost? I haven't. Have you?
2: No, I haven't. But I'm not such a fool as not to believe in them. Their power to harm us or their power to serve us. I wouldn't like to live in a world that had no ghosts. With a hard impersonal of these new ships with steams giving us. A clipper ship has a soul. It's a living and feeling thing. Now, surely you agree with that?
3: Oh, yes, indeed. A clipper's as human as the men who sail her.
2: Very well, then. I wouldn't look for a ghost in one of these iron monstrosities that steam's bringing in. But just think that our ships and the ships we sail have souls in them. So I believe that the souls live on, too, and they play their part in other people's lives. In fact, I know they do. Mm-hmm. You remember the ship that I had 2 years ago? The Sapphire?
3: Oh, yes, I remember her. Quite a nice trim to her.
2: Ah, yes, as good a ship as ever sailed. Do you remember the mate I had in her once for the Calcutta run? A fellow called Bunter?
3: A dark, hairy pirate of a fellow with a short black beard?
2: That's the fellow. The black mate, they used to call him.
3: The black mate, that's right.
1: Yeah, of course. Yeah.
3: What became of him? I only remember seeing him with you the once.
2: Well, I only had him with me for the one voyage.
3: Well, what happened to him?
2: I shall never know. But I can tell you one thing. Bunter, the black mate, had cause to remember his trip in the Sapphire.
3: He had? Why?
2: Because, gentlemen, Bunter saw a ghost in the Sapphire. And what did it do to him? The terror he felt. Well, I better go back to the beginning, I suppose. Do you remember he was rather a striking-looking chap? Fair-skinned, but hair as black as a raven. Well, that's how he got his nickname, the Black Mate.
3: Yeah, if you'd put a red sash round his waist and a red handkerchief round his head, he'd have looked like a buccaneer. What ship had he been with before the Sapphire?
2: He'd not had a ship for some time, I gather. Seen better days. Earlier on, he commanded the Sumatra, a Liverpool ship, and he lost her in the Indian Ocean. He had his certificate suspended for a year. After that, he'd not been able to get another command. He'd been knocking round about the Western Ocean trade. And then he sailed with me. I've reason to believe, gentlemen, that was the last voyage he ever made. There was something mysterious about the fellow. You sensed it as soon as you got into conversation with him. He was taciturn, kept very much to himself. He rarely spoke until he was spoken to, and he was proud. Oh, good sailor, of course. I'll give him that. Rather too sure of himself. He needed taking down a peg or two. Wind appears to be veering a bit, Mr. Bunter.
4: Yes, sir.
2: Maybe in for a bit of a blow tonight.
4: Yes, sir.
2: Mr. Bunter, you haven't picked up that book I was telling you about, the one on spiritualism?
4: No, sir.
2: You find it very illuminating. I don't suppose you've given the subject much thought.
4: No, sir.
2: But

0: few people do. You know, I like to converse with my officers, you know. There are masters that have never opened their mouths, some of them from the beginning of a passage to the end, for fear of losing their dignity, I suppose. Well, what is it, after all, the bit of position that a man holds? Now, take a subject that interests me. Communication with the world of spirits. Oh, it's a very solemn subject, Mr. Bunter. I've given a great deal of study to it. Spirits, male and female, show a great deal of refinement in a general way, don't they?
1: I don't know.
0: Ah, that's because you don't want to. Yet there are books full of instances, authenticated instances, of supernatural apparitions. Professor Cranks has written on the subject exhaustively. One of the most important men in science. Not only seen ghosts, but written about them exhaustively.
1: Excuse me.
0: Yeah. Well, I tell you, quite frankly, Mr. Bunter, you're one of the most obstinate, prejudiced men I've ever met. However, I've told you that you can have any book on the subject of ghosts and spiritualism that I have in my bookcase. You can just go to my stateroom and help yourself, Mr. Bunter. I did my best to convince the fellow. Night after night, I took the trouble to come up on deck during his watch just to reason with him, as one man would to another, on a subject which, after all, concerned him no less than all of us. Wind's getting up, Mr. Bunter.
1: Yes, sir.
0: Oh, expect you'll run into some dirty weather now we're round the Cape.
1: Yes, sir.
0: Mr. Wilkins tells me that he's lent you some novels yesterday, Mr. Bunter. Yes, you'd have been better employed reading the books I offered to lend you. Mm-hmm. I'm afraid you're not spiritually minded, Mr. Bunter. That's what's the matter.
1: I'm afraid that's what it is, sir.
0: Has it ever occurred to you how useful it would be if the spirits of the departed could be induced to take a practical interest in our lives? Oh, you see, you're happy. What a help it would be to the police, for instance, in the detection of crime. The number of murders, at any rate, would be considerably reduced.
1: I suppose so. Starboard a point!
2: Starboard a point, dear sir.
0: Well, supposing you look at it this way. Where's the use in a spirit trying to communicate with people that have no faith? After all, even a disembodied spirit must have its feelings. It must be all feelings, in a way. Yes, but I'm surprised about one thing. I say, I'm really surprised about one thing, Mr. Bunker.
1: What's that, sir?
0: The forbearance shown towards murderers by their victims. Now, that's a sort of apparition that no guilty man would dare to poo-poo. It never occurred to you, Mr. Bunter, that undiscovered murderers must be haunted.
1: I'd never thought about it.
0: Ah, there you are, then, Mr. Bunter. For myself, if anybody murdered me...
1: Sir?
0: I say, if anybody murdered me, I'd never let him forget it. I'd wither him up. Terrifying to death. There's nothing to laugh at in that conceited manner, Mr. Bunter. Supernatural visitations have terrified better men than you. Don't you allow me enough soul to make a ghost of?
1: I beg your pardon, sir. I was thinking...
0: I shouldn't wonder, Mr. Bunter, if you weren't one of those people that take no more account of a man than if he were a beast. You'd be capable, I don't doubt, of denying possession of an immortal soul to your own father.
1: Captain Johns, you don't know what a man like me is capable of.
0: I shall never forget the look in the black mate's eyes when he said that, clenching his fist and looking at me with a cold ferocity that had murder in it. Oh, yes. He was a man with a secret. A man with something on his mind. A man who perhaps had something on his conscience. I remember thinking just that the night the storm hit us.
3: Mr. Bunter, Mr. Bunter.
1: Sir?
3: Haven't you made all fast in your cabin? Mr. Bunter, the place is awash, man.
1: I'm sorry, sir.
3: Why the devil don't you lock the drawers under your berth, Mr. Bunter? When the ship's heeling over like this, of course they fall out. You might have turned the key in each of them before going out on deck.
1: Oh, confound it. Smashed, both of them. What the devil can I do? There isn't another bottle till we get home. 4 months. What the devil can I do?
4: Can I help you, sir? Oh, made a proper mess, ain't it, sir?
1: Yes. Wait a minute. No, go away. Leave me alone. I'll clear up the mess myself.
4: Very good, sir.
0: Whatever his secret may have been, Bunter refused to share it. His cabin was tidied with the door locked. It wasn't my business to inquire just why. Well, the storm died down within 24 hours, and the weather set fair as we entered the Southern Ocean. Though the wind lay in the right quarter, the ship was holding a steady course, a change came over the black mate. He kept more to himself than ever. He paced up and down the poop as though in a violent agitation. And then it happened. I was asleep in my bunk when I was wakened by a thumping overhead, the alarm signal from up on deck. It was the black mate's watch.
3: Where's Mr. Bunter? What's that knocking?
5: That's me, sir. I let go of the wheel for a second to stamp over your head. I'm afraid there's something wrong with the mate.
3: What? Where is he?
5: The last I saw of him was when he fell down the port poop ladder.
3: Fell down the poop ladder? What did he do that for? I mean, what made him?
5: I don't know, sir. He was walking the port side. Then just as he turned towards me to come aft...
3: You saw him?
5: I was looking at him. And I heard the crash, too. Something awful. Like the mainmast going overboard. 'Twas as if something had struck him.
3: Come along, man. Did anybody strike him? What did you see?
5: Nothing, sir. So help me. There was nothing to see. He just gave a sort of hello, threw his hands before him, and over he went. Crash. I couldn't hear anything more, so I just let go of the wheel for a second to call you up.
0: You're scared, aren't you?
5: I am, sir. Straight.
0: What, you?
5: I don't know what to think, sir. Honest, I don't.
3: It's full moon. It's as bright as day. You must have seen something, man.
5: Only what I've told you, sir. He fell as though something had struck him.
0: Well, very well. Go and see. Will I take the wheel?
5: No, I'm scared, sir. Straight, I am.
0: A call for the watch.
3: Hands up! Look at the foot of the port poop ladder. Is the mate lying there?
6: Sir, the mate's dead.
3: Dead? Wait a minute.
6: No, he's not dead, sir. But he's unconscious and bleeding badly. His face is covered with blood.
0: Ah, phew, that's a nasty gash. All right, men, all right. Get him down to his bunk.
7: All right, sir.
0: I'm going to get to the bottom of this. If any man... can get to the bottom of it.
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0: Well, Mr. Bunter was laid in his bunk. When the lamp in his room was lit, he looked indeed as if he were dead. But it was not quite as bad as that. He was still breathing. I sent the second mate on deck to look after the ship, and I waited by Bunter's side for him to regain consciousness. And at last, he opened his eyes. He was still unable to speak. He was dazed and inert. A very nasty scalp wound. We had to cut away some of his jet-black hair to make a good dressing. And when it seemed easy, I left him. But he still had not spoken a word. It was as though some terrible fear had robbed him of all speech. It's a rum go, this, Stuart.
4: Yes, sir.
0: A sober man that's right in his head doesn't fall down a poop ladder like a sack of potatoes. The ship's as steady as a church.
4: Yes, sir. Fit of some kind, I shouldn't wonder.
0: Well, I should. Doesn't look to me as if he was subject to fits or giddiness. Now, the man's in his prime of life. I wouldn't have another kind of meat, not if I knew it. You don't think that he's a private store of liquor, do you? It seemed to me a bit strange in his manner several times lately. Off his feet a bit, too, I noticed.
7: Well, sir, if he had a bottle of grog or two in his cabin, he must have gone over during the storm. Oh, I saw him throw some broken glass overboard, come to think of it. You remember how his cabin was flooded and upset, sir?
0: Yes, yes, I do. Well, he wouldn't let you help him tidy it up either, would he?
7: No, sir.
0: Maybe a secret drinker.
7: Oh, I never smelt any liquor there, sir. Oh, in any case, sir, you could hardly call Mr. Bunter a drinking man, sir.
0: No, I suppose not. His breath smells all right, certainly. Steward, there's some mystery here. And I mean to get to the bottom of it.
7: Yes, sir. The way I look at it, sir, those new half-round brass plates on the poop ladder steps are really dangerous, sir.
0: Nonsense, man. It takes more than a brass plate to account for an able-bodied man crashing down in that fashion like a felled ox. In any case, the plates are perfectly safe. I had them placed there myself, as it happens.
7: Yes, sir. Well, in any case, it's a mercy he didn't crack his head like an eggshell on the quarter-deck mooring bit, sir. The men tell me he couldn't have missed them by more than an inch.
0: Mm. The devil looks after his own, perhaps. I went back to have another look at him the next day, but he said nothing at all. He looked at us mutely. Obviously, he understood what we were saying to him, but he never answered.
7: Doesn't seem to have any will to speak, sir. Doesn't even try to answer.
0: No. Bunter! Can you hear me, Bunter? Do you understand what we're saying?
7: Might have been struck dumb, sir. But you can tell by his eyes that he understands you, all right?
0: Must be the shock that's affected him. Well, keep a good watch over him, Steward.
7: Aye, sir.
0: Let me know when there's any change. For 3 days, Bunter didn't say a single word. We had to dress his head every day. He took some nourishment. We made him as comfortable as possible. On the fourth day, he began to look rather better. Come in. Well, what is it, Steward?
7: I'm sorry, sir. It's the mate, sir. He seems a bit queer. He's up in his chair and he's asking if you could spare a moment, sir. He seems to be in a bit of a state.
0: Yes, of course. I'll go immediately.

0: Come in.
1: Uh-huh. Up and about. Hey, Mr. Bunter. Oh. The steward said you wanted to speak to me.
0: Yes.
1: Ah. Can you give us any account of your accident? We've been completely mystified, I don't mind telling you. Didn't seem any reason for such an accident, frankly. The ship was as steady as a house that night.
0: It was no accident, sir.
1: No accident? You don't mean to say that you've got the falling sickness, do you?
0: It was nothing like that.
1: Well, what made you have the tumble, then?
0: You were right.
1: Right? How do you mean, I was right?
0: I know how it is. You've come here to gloat over me, I suppose.
1: Bless my soul, what a thing to say.
0: Well, gloat then, you and your ghosts.
1: Ghosts? Ghosts? Do you mean to say that you had a supernatural experience on board my ship?
0: Yes. I've seen what I've seen.
1: And this ghost, did it knock you down?
0: Am I the sort of man to be knocked down by a ghost? Don't you remember what you said yourself the other night? Better man than me? You'll have to look a long time before you can find a better man for a mate of your ship.
1: You've been terrified. Why, even the man at the wheel was scared, though he didn't see anything. He felt the supernatural. You've been punished for your incredulity, Mr. Bunter. You were terrified.
0: And suppose I was. Do you know what I had seen?
1: No.
0: Can you conceive the sort of ghost that would haunt a man like me? Do you think it was an ordinary sort of ghost?
1: Well, no, of course not. But what was it like?
0: No. I can't tell you what it was like. Every man has his own ghosts. You couldn't conceive.
1: Well, Mr. Bunter. I've always thought you were the sort of man who was ready for anything, from pitch and toss to willful murder, as the saying goes. So you were terrified.
0: I stepped back. I don't remember anything else.
1: The man at the wheel told me you went backwards as if something had hit you.
0: It was a sort of inward blow. Something too deep for you, Captain Johns, to understand. Your life and mine haven't been the same. Aren't you satisfied to see me converted?
1: But can't you tell me any more than that, man?
0: No, I can't. I wouldn't. It'd be no use if I did. That sort of experience must be gone through. Say I'm being punished. Well, I take my punishment, but talk of it I won't.
1: This is a different tune from when you first came on board, Mr. Bunter. I don't mean to be unkind or to rub it in, of course, but at least you'll admit that I was right in what I said to you. There are more things in heaven and earth.
0: I'm not denying that, Captain Johns. Not any longer. You want to know what I have seen. Well, I can never tell you that, Captain Johns. I dare not. All I can tell you is that since I've seen it, my hair is turning white.
1: Your hair? Turning white? Hold on a moment. I'll light the lamp.
2: What? Good gracious me, heavens above.
0: You see, can you imagine what it must have been that turned my beard and hair like that?
2: Turning white in the prime of your life.
1: And it was true. As though the dread, the horror, and the anguish of that visitation were being exhaled through the pores of his skin. A sort of silvery mist seemed to cling to his cheeks and the head of the black mate. His short beard, his cropped hair, were growing not black, but grey, almost the colour of ashes. When next we saw him on deck, it was some days later, thin and shaky. His beard and his head were as white as snow. The man who had scoffed at ghosts, who didn't believe in the supernatural, carried the mark of it upon him to the rest of his days. Well, gentlemen, that's the story of the black maid for you. Every word of that tale is as true as I'm sitting here with you. I give you my word of honor, gentlemen.
3: An extraordinary story. Yes. And you never learned what it was he'd seen, Captain?
1: No, I never learned. All I know is, when we got back to Dunkirk, he left the ship under very mysterious circumstances. I've never seen him again from that day to this, nor of any of you.
4: As a matter of fact, I have.
1: You have? But when was that?
4: I see him regularly. He and his wife are friends of mine. They're living quietly down at Deal.
1: The black mate and his wife?
4: Yes.
1: But I didn't know he was even married. I always rather suppose.
4: You always rather supposed a lot of things, my dear fellow. And of course, he isn't a black mate any longer. He's got a beard and a head of hair as white as, what did you say, as white as snow.
1: You see, did he ever tell you how it came to be white? You know how dark it was when he joined the Sapphire?
4: Oh, of course I do. If you think about it, you may remember that I put him onto you in the first place.
1: Oh, yes, so he did. I remember now. But did he tell you how his hair turned white?
4: Yes. As a matter of fact, he did.
1: Well, wasn't it the way I told you? Didn't he see a ghost?
4: Well, no, not exactly. You see, it was like this. You ran into a heavy storm after you'd rounded the Cape, didn't you?
1: Yes, I mentioned that.
4: Yeah, that's right. And the black mate's cabin got flooded and a lot of stuff came adrift and some bottles got smashed.
1: Well, yes, I mentioned that too.
4: Yeah, I'm glad you did. Do you know what was in those bottles? Oh, not liquor. You were right there. Bunter doesn't drink. No, those bottles contained his entire supply of hair dye.
1: Hair dye? What, you mean?
4: Yeah. You see, your ideas are very well known around here, Johns. Now, a man that's too old is no good for the job and won't get a job with you. Well, that's what Bunter was afraid of. He was not so young as you thought, and he'd been squeezed out of the Western Ocean packets by younger men just on account of his grizzled hair. Not that there was a better sailor at sea, mind you. He had those youngsters licked by any standards.
1: But you mean that he wasn't dark at all, that he dyed his hair and his beard? When he joined the Sapphire?
4: That's right. He wasn't a black mate at all. He hadn't been for the last 10 years. But nobody around here knew that. Well, nobody except me. And I knew how good a sailor he was.
1: But I still don't understand.
4: The storm broke his own supply of hair dye, man. And the voyage had still 4 months to go. What could he do? Let the dye grow out of his beard and hair? Let everyone see his hair was really white? He had to think up something to save his face.
1: But you mean that he faked the fall down the poop ladder?
4: Oh, no, he fell all right. Might have killed himself. He fell over those darn silly half-round brass plates that you'd had them put on the ladders. Dangerous things, very.
1: But he distinctly led me to believe...
4: You didn't need much leading, you know. Most of it you suggested to him yourself.
3: You know, Captain, you look so staggered, you might have seen a ghost.

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4: Choo-choo Charlie was his name, we hear.
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1: Ladies and gentlemen, the secret word tonight is water. W-A-T-E-R.
2: Really?
1: You bet your life.

0: 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And now, here he is, the one, the only...
1: That's me, Hernando DeSoto. Well, here I am again with $2,000 for one of our couples. George, who's first?
0: Well, Groucho, we have some people with interesting stories for you tonight. And without further ado, Andy Sanchez and
1: without
0: Lee Whitney.
1: What?
0: Further ado.
1: Oh, that's pretty fancy. What does that mean?
0: Right now, would Lee Whitney and Mr. Sanchez come in, please, and meet...
1: Further ado, is this the way you talk in private life, too?
2: No.
1: You wouldn't say that if you were playing poker with three or four or five fellas, would you?
0: I wish I hadn't said it tonight.
1: Further ado.
0: I sort of like it now. And without further ado, Andy Sanchez and Lee Whitney.
1: Repeating it, huh?
0: Andy.
1: Welcome for the DeSoto Plymouth dealers. Say the secret word and divide $100. It's a common word, something you find around the house. Without further ado. Liz Whitney and Andy Sanchez, eh?
3: Lee Whitney.
1: Yes.
3: Oh.
1: Miss Whitney, obviously I should start with you. Is that okay?
3: It's not Miss Whitney. It's Mrs.
1: Obviously I should start right where I started. I should stop right here. However, I might as well find out a few things. Without further ado, where are you from, Lee?
3: I'm from Detroit, Michigan.
1: Detroit, huh? Mm-hmm. Wonderful place, Detroit. The sun rises and sets there every day. Did you ever visit the DeSoto factory in Detroit?
3: Yes, as a matter of fact, I modeled for the DeSoto company.
1: You don't say, a DeSoto mm-hmm. model, huh? Mm-hmm. Men, wouldn't you like to have one of these models in your garage? What else did you do in Detroit, Lee?
3: Well, I used to model Chris Craft speedboats, and
1: you
3: I did...
1: modeled speedboats?
3: Yes.
1: Well, how do you model a speedboat?
3: Well, I used to sit on the boat, you know, when it was in or out of the water, and they used to take pictures. I used to do it.
1: Really? You said water. You said water. That's the secret word. And without further ado, you get $50. And here's $50 for you with plenty of ado. Now, how did you say you model a speedboat?
3: Well,
1: there's no point in saying water again. You've got your $50.
3: I sit on the boat. You know, you've seen the girls that wave on the boats?
1: No girls wave to me anymore. The only waves I see are the waves that are in the water.
3: And they take pictures of the boat while it's in motion and out of motion.
1: Uh-huh.
3: And then they put them in various magazines.
1: I see. Well, Andy Sanchez, you...
4: It's me, Groucho.
1: I used to smoke a cigar with that name. Where are you from, Mr. Sanchez?
4: Albuquerque, New Mexico.
1: Albuquerque?
4: Sir.
1: What did you do for a living in Albuquerque, Andy?
4: I sold Carl's shoes.
1: You sold Carl's shoes? And what did he do, run around barefoot? While we're on the subject of shoes, Andy, tell me, do you have a mate?
4: Yes, I do, Groucho. Been married 39 years.
1: Do you have any kids?
4: Yes, I have 6 grown children, 3 beautiful daughters and 3 good-looking young men.
1: Mm-hmm. Have you been a good father to this large
4: Very family? Good. I raised them nicely and advised them instead of using the paddle.
1: What do you mean? You were out in a canoe with them?
4: I mean, I never spanked them or used a whip or anything like that.
1: You mean after they grew up, you were afraid, huh? Somebody once said, never strike your children except in self-defense. Huh? Well, let's return to you, Lee. When did you meet your husband?
3: Well, I met him about 18 months ago when I was a chorus girl. I met him while I was...
1: You were in show business, huh?
3: Yes.
1: What show were you with?
3: The Top Banana Show.
1: Really? Oh, uh-huh. You know, the Phil Silvers, the star of the show, is one of my best friends. Did you know that?
3: Well, I thought he might be.
1: What do you think? What do you think of him?
3: Well, I think he's wonderful. I think he's one of the funniest men in the world, really.
1: Mm-hmm. Well, there goes a beautiful friendship. Lee, what did you do in Top Banana?
3: Well, I was the understudy to the lead, leading lady in the show.
1: Who was the leading lady? I don't remember.
3: Well, there were two, Judy Lynn and Kay Ballard.
1: Uh-huh.
3: And I did a lot of chorus work, too. Mm. I was the girl with the pinwheels. Mm. They had a skit, the very last scene.
1: Well, I was the boy with the telescope in the second row. What does an understudy do? Could you tell the audience? Because most of them are not familiar with the
3: theater. An understudy is has to know the lines and know exactly what the songs are. And she goes usually through rehearsal twice a week with the cast. Mm-hmm. And she has to be ready each night on a moment's notice to go on if anything happens. But most of the time she just stands around and waits for the leading lady to break her leg or something. To go on.
1: Well, how often do they break their leg?
3: Not too often, I'm afraid. No.
1: It's this kind of warmth and loyalty that proves there's no business like show business. And anyway, if she broke her leg, she'd still be in the cast. Well, it's been fun talking to you two, and now let's see how much money you can win. Without further ado, we're going to go into the quiz. Remember, we start you off with $100. If you miss a question, you lose half your bankroll. You can stop any time you feel you're ahead of the other couples. Is that clear?
3: You're very pretty. Sir. Thank you.
1: Okay, let's see how much money you can make. You selected music, and remember, the more the question is worth, the harder it is.
3: $60? All right, $60.
1: $60. One answer between you. Jack Meaghan and the orchestra are going to play a great tune written by Maxwell Anderson and Kurt Weill. You identify it. Play, Jack.
3: September song. September song?
1: That's right. We just wanted to see if they could play it.
0: Well, your bankroll is now $160.
1: Okay, now what do you want to try?
4: $70.
1: Right. Stranger in Paradise is from what Broadway musical?
3: Kismet.
1: Kismet is correct, huh?
3: Wow.
0: You now have $230.
3: What do you want to do?
4: What about the $80 now?
3: You want the $80?
1: $80.
3: Wow, all right.
1: Words and music for such great songs as Strike Up the Band, Embraceable You, and Someone to Watch Over Me were written by two famous brothers. Who are they?
3: Oh, dear.
1: Talk it over.
4: Two famous brothers.
1: They wrote Strike Up the Band, Embraceable You, and Someone to Watch Over Me.
3: Oh, my.
1: Two famous brothers.
3: Not Rodgers and Hart.
1: Talk it over. And one answer between.
3: Who is it? Rodgers and Hart?
1: No, it's George and Ira Gershwin.
3: Oh,
1: you should have known that.
3: I should have known.
0: You still have half of your bankroll, so you have $115.
1: And this is your last chance to beat the other couples. You can go ahead or quit.
4: I'm taking the $50 one.
3: All right, the $50 one, I guess.
1: All right, Gus Kahn and Isham Jones wrote this song in 1924. You tell me what it is. Play, Jack.
3: It had to be you.
1: It had to be you.
0: And you wind up with $165.
1: Well, thanks and good luck to the Soda Plymouth Dealers.
0: 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We invited some girls who work for an airline to the show, Groucho, and our studio audience selected Miss Mary Whitney to be on the show. Her partner is a married man, Mr. Ben Frank Bell. Folks, you come in, please, and meet Groucho Marx.
1: Welcome for the DeSoto Plymouth Dealer. Say the secret word and divide $100. It's a common word, something you find around the house. Miss Mary Whitney, eh?
3: Yes, Groucho.
1: A I like my work. You're not married?
2: No, I'm not.
1: Engaged?
2: No.
1: Would you like to wrap me around your little finger? I'll get back to you in a moment, Mary. Less than that if I can swing it. Ben Frank Bell, huh?
5: My friends call me Bigfooted Ben.
1: Oh, it's going to be one of those evenings, huh? Where are you from, Ben?
5: Texas.
1: Texas. Gee, I'd never suspect that. I was going to say New Hampshire. You're from Texas, eh? What kind of work do you do, Ben?
5: I do asbestos work. I cover a hot pipe, boilers, and so forth. And then I also cover, put cork and so forth on refrigeration. I cover hot things and cold things.
1: Your work sounds very interesting, Ben. Do you enjoy it? Is that what you've always wanted to do?
5: I have always wanted to do public speaking. I know hundreds of jokes and stories, and some of them would do to tell the public.
1: Well, we're certainly glad to offer you an opportunity to speak here as a public speaker. Let's hear one of your stories. Not a long one. Keep it kind of short.
5: Well, for one thing, down in Texas, we always believed in doing things the easy way. If you rush through life, you get to heaven tired. And I know my pa had a pond out there, and he stocked it with fish. And we taught those fish to chew tobacco. And then we'd get in a boat and go across this pond, dropping out pieces of tobacco. And when we'd get on the other side, we'd get us up some baseball bats and come back along and knock them in the head when they'd come up to spit.
1: Well, Ben, it's stories like that that'll make you a big success in the asbestos business. Mary, let's return to you, and I might add the returns are very favorable. What sort of work do you do? Are you a policeman?
2: No, I'm a stewardess for Pan American.
1: Oh, a stewardess. No wonder they strap the passengers down. Do you like flying?
2: Oh, yes, Groucho. There's nothing as romantic as flying.
1: Have you ever taken a close look at a pelican? Well, tell us about your job. Pretend I'm one of your passengers. What do you do first? Throw me off?
2: No, I'd welcome you aboard. Hello, Mr. Marks. It's nice to have you aboard with us today.
1: Obviously, you've never flown with me before. Well, go on. What happens next?
2: And then I check to see that all the passengers have their seat belts fastened. Uh-huh. And then I'd make the pre-departure announcement.
1: Well, where do you go in these planes?
2: We cover the Central and South Pacific. For example, go on an Australia trip, I would go to Honolulu, Canton Island, the Fiji Islands, and to Sydney, Australia.
1: How long does it take you to make a trip like this?
2: It takes me 18 days.
1: 18 days?
2: Mm-hmm.
1: You could go faster than that in a Wilshire bus. Why does it take 18 days?
2: The passengers go right through, and it probably doesn't take them over 48 hours, but the crew stops.
1: You mean the passengers go through without the plane? That's what they call jet propulsion, I guess. Was this always your ambition to be a stewardess?
2: I think it was, Groucho. Mm-hmm. Most little girls dream of being a stewardess like little boys dream of being cowboys, I'd say.
1: Well, I'm just a little boy, and I certainly didn't dream of being a cowboy. I guess there's something wrong with me. All I dream about are stewardesses. Well, it's been fun talking to you two. Now let's play You Bet Your Life.
0: In the race for the $2,000, the first couple won $165, and the secret word is water.
1: Let's see how much money you can make. You selected the animal kingdom, and remember, the more the question is worth, the harder it is.
5: 100.
1: Well, you're ambitious. What do you call the teddy bear-like animals of Australia that lives in trees and eats only eucalyptus leaves?
2: Koala bears.
1: Koala bear is right.
0: Well, you now have $200.
1: You know, I think this is the first time since we've been doing this new quiz that anybody has ever taken the $100 question first. Oh. And I admire your confidence and knowledge.
2: Good.
1: Now you have $200. You can quit or you can go ahead.
5: A 90.
1: 90?
2: Yes.
1: Is that all right with you, Mary?
2: Mm-hmm.
1: What is the correct word meaning a baby swan?
2: Baby swan.
5: Gosling.
6: If you don't know, guess.
7: Go ahead.
6: No, it's Signet. It's spelled C-Y-G-N-E-T, but it's pronounced Signet.
0: Well, you still have half your bankroll. You have $100.
6: Now, mm-hmm. What do you want to try?
7: Right.
2: 80 or 70?
7: 80.
6: What is the name of the orange and black poisonous lizard that lives in the southwest part of the United States? You ought to know that, Ben. We don't know, guess.
7: The stinging scorpion. Well, that's one of them.
6: I'm sorry, it's the Gila monster.
2: Oh.
0: Well, you now have $50 left.
2: All right.
7: But it won't be.
2: Let's see. 50, or should we go up to 60?
6: 60?
2: Mm-hmm.
6: What kind of an animal is a Kodiak?
2: It's a bear. Are you sure? A bear or a cat?
7: I think.
2: A Kodiak is a bear. A bear?
6: A bear is right.
0: And you wind up with $110.
6: Thanks and good luck to the soda blender dealers.
7: Thank you, Mr.
6: Fenneman, who's next?
0: Well, Groucho, just before we went on the air, our studio audience selected Mr. Louis Murphy, and his partner has an interesting story. She's Miss Frances Kane. So, folks, would you come in, please, and meet Groucho Marx.
6: Welcome to You Bet Your Life. Say the secret word and divide $100. It's a common word, something you find around the house. Now, without further ado, Frances Kane and Louis Murphy. Mr. Louis Ado, let's start with you, huh? You're a fine figure of a fellow. I'd say you were about 35, is that right?
8: Thanks for the compliment, Groucho. I'll do the same for you someday, but I'm 52, and call me Murph, will you?
6: Call you Murph?
8: That's right.
6: Okay, I'll call you both Murph if you want. Where are you from, Louis?
8: Larimore, North Dakota.
6: Larimore? Well, that's down in the cow country, huh?
8: Well,
6: oil country, huh?
8: It's oil country now, yes, yeah. Of late.
6: What sort of work do you do?
8: I'm a plant guard.
6: A plant guard? What
8: yes,
6: kind
8: sir.
6: Of plants do you guard? Do you chase the daisies away from the bachelor buttons?
8: No, I work for a general plant protection company out on 6900 South Hoover. We have about 500 men doing guard duty.
6: 500 men doing guard duty?
8: Yes, sir.
6: You guard this one plant? There's 500?
8: No, we do industrial guarding, industrial plants throughout the industrial area of Los Angeles and the county and Southern California.
6: Well, tell us something about
8: we,
6: this.
8: We check the windows, the doors, fire equipment, burglar alarms, if there are any there. Mm-hmm. Or we take care of all entrances, and we listen for strange noises and strange silences.
6: What do you regard? You listen for strange silences. Well, how do you hear a strange silence?
8: It's quite simple because...
6: You mean if you don't hear anything, you say, what was that, eh? Let's see, you are Frances Kane?
2: Kane.
6: Where are you from, Frances?
9: Bakersfield, California.
6: Frances Kane from Bakersfield. Mm-hmm. I didn't know or realize that they raised Kane in Bakersfield.
9: They did, huh?
6: Did you?
9: Well,
6: how long have you lived in L.A., Frances?
9: About 30 years.
6: 30 years, huh? Mm-hmm. How old were you when you left Bakersfield, Frances?
9: Well, if you want to know my age, I'm in the late 40s.
6: I wasn't prying into your age. I was just curious to know how old you were when you left Bakersfield. That's all. But you answered my question. Do you have a job, Frances, or do you keep house?
9: Oh, I work at the Hollywood Call Board. I'm telephone operator.
6: Oh, telephone operator.
9: It's a telephone secretarial service.
6: Is this a full-time job, Frances, or does it leave you any opportunity to pursue other interests, like betting on the horses?
9: Well, I take time off now and then, write popular songs.
6: You're a songwriter?
9: Mm-hmm.
6: Is that so? Have any of your songs ever been heard by the public?
9: Yes, as a matter of fact, one of them sold over 1 million records.
6: Really? What was the name of it, Stardust?
9: No, it was called Rose of the Mountain.
6: Rose of the Mountain, and it sold 1 million records?
9: Mm-hmm.
6: How come I never heard of it if it sold that many? I listen to records.
9: Well, it was on the back of Rosemary Clooney's recording of Come Out of My House.
6: Well, she certainly was lucky to be on the other side of such a big hit as Rose of the Mountain.
9: I think two people heard it, and I'm one of them, I think.
6: You heard it?
9: Mm-hmm.
6: Is there much money in your songwriting?
9: Well, there is now, finally. I've got a 3-year contract after about 15 years.
6: Is that so? Mm-hmm. Huh? Do you write the words or the music?
9: I just write the lyrics. My brother told me when I started writing songs, I'd go from bad to verse, so I guess I did.
6: Your brother is quite a clown, isn't he?
9: He is.
6: What does he do, Francis? Is he a comic writer?
9: He collects rocks.
6: I think he's got a few of them in his head. Francis, in addition to Rose of the Mountain, have you had any other big record sellers?
9: Well, I had another one that was on the wrong side of a record. It was on the back of Wheel of Fortune. It's called Heart of a Clown.
6: Well, you're apparently the most successful other side songwriter in America.
9: I agree with you.
6: Have you written any new songs, Francis?
9: Well, I've been specializing in hillbilly songs. There's gold in them thar hills when you write hillbilly songs.
6: There is. Well, do you know anything about hillbillies? Or isn't that necessary?
9: I don't think so.
6: What kind of a hillbilly song have you written?
9: Oh, I've written with Cliffy Stone and Tex Williams. And I had one called She Was Pure as Snow, But She Drifted.
6: You don't know where she is now. Could you sing us a few bars of this song, Francis?
9: I couldn't carry a tune in a bucket. I'm sorry.
6: Well, I can bet Fenneman to bring in a bucket. He used to work in a bucket shop, and it wouldn't be any trouble for Fenneman at all. No. Could you give us the lyrics of this song? Just a few lines of the chorus? You can recite it if you don't want to sing it.
9: I like the one about the slush song.
6: Yes.
9: She hit the honky-tonks in Kentucky. She hit the taverns in Tennessee. But I want you to know she was pure as snow till she drifted away from me.
6: There's nothing personal in this lyric, is there?
9: No, I don't think so.
6: Well, I think it isn't easy writing successful songs, Francis. Mm-hmm. And I hope someday soon you'll be on the right side of the record and make a lot of money.
9: Thank you.
6: Now, let's play You Bet Your Life. You understand how we play this game?
0: Mm-hmm. In the race for the $2,000, the first couple leads with $165.
6: You selected movie quiz, and we start you off with
9: $100. Well, what do you think?
6: Which one do you want? 30? 10, 50, 80,
10: 100?
6: 30. 30. 30. Mm-hmm. Who is the star of the Western picture? Hondo.
9: Oh, John Wayne.
6: That's right.
0: Well, you're on your way. Your bankroll is now $130.
6: Now, what would you like to try?
9: 40.
6: Who produced such great film shorts as Seal Island and The Living Desert?
9: Walt Disney.
6: Walter Disney is correct.
0: You now have $170.
6: Now, you can quit or go ahead.
9: Well, go ahead.
10: Let's just take 50. You're doing so well this
9: 50.
10: Way.
6: 50. Ethel Merman played the title role of Annie Get Your Gun on Broadway. Who played it in the movies?
9: Betty.
6: Talk it
9: Wait
6: over.
9: A
6: What's that?
9: Annie Get Your Gun.
6: Annie Get Your Gun.
9: Betty Hutton.
6: Betty Hutton is absolutely right.
0: You now have $220.
6: You want to quit or go ahead?
9: We'll
6: it's
9: try.
6: Your last chance to be the other couples.
9: Well, we'll try.
10: Let's try. 60.
9: What?
6: 60 you haven't had. That's a nice round figure. In what successful movie thriller starring Orson Welles and Joseph Cotten was a zither used for background music?
9: The Third Man.
6: The Third Man is right, Francis.
0: And you wind up with $280.
6: Thanks and good luck to the DeSoto Plymouth Dealers.
0: And that means that the songwriter and her partner, with $280 in just 1 minute, get a chance at the DeSoto Plymouth $2,000 question. All right, Groucho, here comes the winning couple, the songwriter and her partner, all set for the DeSoto Plymouth $2,000 question.
6: Here we are back again, huh?
9: Same day.
6: Now, you probably won't. You win this money, you can write a song about it, huh? Brother, can you spare $1,000? All right, here we go. For $2,000, I'll give you 15 seconds to decide on a single answer between you. Think carefully and please no help from the audience. Are you ready?
2: Mm-hmm.
6: The Bible lists three sons of Adam and Eve. Two of them were Cain and Abel. For $2,000, who was the third son?

0: What is the answer you two have decided upon?
1: I just don't know.
0: Well, guess.
1: Cain and Abel.
0: Well.
1: I'm sorry, I just don't know.
0: It's Seth, S-E-T-H.
1: I wouldn't have guessed it.
0: So that means the big question next week will be worth $2,500. Well, you lost the big money, but how much did they win the quiz, George? Without further ado, tell me.
2: Without further ado, $280 in the quiz.
1: That's pretty good.
0: Well, congratulations, and thanks to both of you and to all of our contestants on the show tonight.
3: Thank you, gotcha.

0: Be sure to tune in again next Wednesday night at the same time for the Groucho Marx Show, when the big question will be worth $2,500. 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

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You Bet Your Life, transcribed from Hollywood, is produced by John Goodell. 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This is George Fenneman signing off for the more than 3,000 DeSoto Plymouth dealers from coast to coast. 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
11: 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And now, Harold Perry as Honest Harold, the Homemaker.

0: Well, the month of March brings cold winds and the big blow, income tax returns. Our friend Honest Harold is following the good old American custom and getting his return in on the last day. It's the morning of March 15th, and we find Harold just finishing making out his form.
1: Well, that just about does it. Let's see. Better make sure I get down all my income. There's my salary. That sure didn't take up much space. I put down that Christmas bonus the radio station gave me. 3 Vaughn Monroe records. Well, guess that's all the income I have to declare. Oh, I did get a 50-cent refund on those old citronella bottles Grandpa left down the cellar. Nah, the government wouldn't be interested in that.
2: Still working on your income tax, Harold.
1: I just finished it, Mother.
2: My, I don't see how you do it. Filling out that complicated form all by yourself.
1: Oh, it really wasn't much, Mother. All it takes is a little intelligence, a keen mind, hair-trigger thinking.
2: Oh, yes.
1: Yes, sir. It's a wonderful feeling, though, having your income tax all made out, Mother. And I don't want to be late with it. The government needs the money, you know.
2: How much are you sending the government?
1: Hmm? Oh, I get a refund of $1.60.
2: Harold, I just thought of something.
1: What's that, Mother?
2: I wonder if I have to pay income tax this year.
1: Mother, what income did you have?
2: Well, it wasn't exactly income. I traded a chocolate cake for a pillow with Washington, D.C. embroidered on it.
1: A pillow with Washington, D.C.? What's that?

0: D.C. embroidered on it.
1: A pillow with Washington, D.C.? What's that got to do with income tax?
0: Well, I thought it might be a capital gain.
1: Very good, Mother, very good.
0: That was a quip I read in the Pathfinder.
1: Yeah? Well, that's one quip that should have passed in the night.
0: What?
1: Skip it, Mother, nautical term. Well, I think I'll drop down and see how Doc and Peter are coming with their income tax. Maybe I can help them, huh? Might as well stop by and see Floribel, too. Be kind of fun to help her. Well, all I have to do now is put this tax return in the envelope.
0: Do you want me to mail it for you, Harold? I'm going right downtown.
1: All right, Mother. Thanks. Here you are. Ye gods, what's that?
0: Oh, that's Mr. Walker. He's calling for me in his tractor.
1: Mother, his tractor.
0: Well, his Rio is in the garage today. He's getting his 100,000-mile checkup.
1: Yeah. Where's that rickety Romeo taking you today?
0: We're going to a meeting of the Sunny Side of 70 Club. We're both on the taffy pull committee. Come in, Ogilvy.
2: Ogilvy.
3: Good morning.
0: How are you, Ogilvy?
3: Just fine. How are you, ma'am?
1: Good morning, Mr. Walker.
3: Oh, I didn't see you there, Sonny. Thought you was a rubber plant.
1: Very funny.
3: Well, maybe I was stretching things a little.
1: Guess he reads the Pathfinder, too.
3: Well, Mrs. Hemp, are you ready to go?
0: Yes, I am.
3: My carriage awaits without, fair lady.
1: Yeah, some carriage looks more like a cement mixer.
0: I'll get my hat, Mr. Walker. I think I'll wear the one with the plume today.
1: Well, gotta be going.
3: You want to lift downtown on my tractor, Sonny?
1: What?
3: Haven't got any room up front, but you can sit on the corn shucker.
1: No, thanks. Do I look like an ear of corn to you?
3: Want me to answer that, Sonny?

0: Yeah, they're pretty cute, Mother and Mr. Walker. Well, it's a wonderful feeling to have your income tax all mailed out. I mean, all made out, mailed. But old Doc Yak Yak hasn't finished his yet. Think I'll have a little fun with the old horse doctor.
1: Come in. Oh, hello, Hare.
0: Well, hello, Doc. What you doing?
1: I'm trying to make out my income tax.
0: Well, mine's all finished and mailed. Didn't have a bit of trouble.
1: Well, yours are simple to make out, but don't forget, I got 17 dependents.
0: What?
1: Well, there's Silver Moon, my horse.
0: Yep.
1: And Evangeline, my cocker spaniel, and her 12 puppies.
0: Oh, my God.
1: And then there's Arthur, my goat. Yes, come on in, Arthur.
0: Doc, you can't put down animals for dependents. Arthur, you're a goat.
1: I don't see why not. The form says a dependent is anyone who earned less than $500. And that goat didn't make a cent last year.
0: That's what you think.
1: Well, anyway, he receives over half his support from me. Why, I've kept him in tin cans ever since he was a kid. Haven't I, Arthur?
0: Doc, are you really going to list your animals as dependents?
1: Oh, of course not, Harry.
0: You had me worried there for a minute.
1: I couldn't list Arthur the goat. A dependent has to be closely related to you.
0: Why, of course.
1: And Arthur and I are only second cousins.
0: Believe me, Doc, you're a lot closer than that. Bet Floribel's having a lot of trouble with her income tax. I'll just be big-hearted and offer to help her. While I'm adding up her income, maybe I can deduct a kiss or two.
2: Why, Harold!
0: Well, hello, Floribel. Just happened to be passing by. Thought I'd drop in. In case you needed any help with your income tax, as long as I was passing by.
2: Now, Harold, I'm on to you.
1: Huh?
2: Last time you helped me with my income tax, it took us 3 hours to get past my Social Security number.

0: it was a long number.
1: While you were adding up my income, you kept trying to kiss me. You said that was part of the withholding tax.
0: I did.
1: You're not going to fool me this time. I'm going to do my income tax all by myself.
0: Oh, well, I tried. See you later, Flora.
1: Of course, if you want to come in and keep me company.
0: Huh?
1: You can just sit and watch me if you promise to behave yourself.
0: Sure. Well, shall we go in?
1: All right. Now you sit right there on the sofa.
0: Why don't you sit on the sofa, too? It's more comfortable.
1: Ah, now, Harold, none of your tricks. Remember, you promised.
0: Oh, yeah.
1: I'll just sit over here at the table. Now, let's see where I was. Oh, enter your total wages and salary, yes.
0: Gosh, Flora Bell looks cute in that apron. That ink smudge on her nose. Yoo-hoo, Flora Bell.
1: Harold, now you stop disturbing me. I'm having an awful time figuring out my deductions.
0: You want me to come over there and help you?
1: No, I don't. I'll come over there. Yeah.
0: Well.
1: Yes, I'll just sit here beside you. But remember, it's strictly business.
0: Oh, sure.
1: Maybe I'd better sit a little closer so you can see the small print.
0: Yeah. Your hair is tickling my nose.
1: Do you like my new perfume, Harold?
0: Yeah.
1: It's called Monsoon Madness.
0: Well, here comes Hurricane Harold.
1: I'll turn on the radio.
0: Huh?
1: A little music might help me concentrate on my income tax.
0: Yeah, good idea.

0: Remember when they played that at the senior class prom and you kept wanting to dance in the dark corners all night?
1: Yeah. I had on a rented tuxedo and my pants were too short.
0: Well, why don't you sing it for me now, Tootsie Roll?
1: All right, Cream Puff.

0: That was beautiful, Harold. I'll have to you finish singing that song to me at the dance. Remember what I did?
1: What?
0: I gave you a kiss like this.
1: Mm. Yipe. You never kissed like that in high school.
0: Harold him.
1: Huh?
0: The very idea. You getting romantic this way when you know I'm trying to do my income tax.
1: But
0: aren't you ashamed of yourself?
1: Yeah, I hate myself for doing things like this.

0: Wonder if they ever open a window in this jail. Hello, Pete.
1: Oh, howdy, Harold. Excuse me a minute, boy. I'm on the phone.
0: Oh, go right ahead.
1: I'm talking to my girl, Eloise Ziegenfuss.
0: Oh?
1: Sorry, Eloise. A friend of mine just come in. What's that, Eloise? Well, I do declare, Harold, Eloise is jealous. She thinks you're another girl.
0: Oh, my goodness.
1: Eloise, it's just my friend Harold Hemp, Honey Bunch.
0: Honey Bunch.
1: And besides, Eloise, you know you're the only girl for me. Why, sure, girl. And that's the way I feel about you. Goodbye, Eloise. I do declare, Harold, she sent me oceans of love.
0: She sounds like she's talking underwater, all right. Pete, have you finished your tax report?
1: Well, I'm working on her, boy. I hope I get done by midnight.
0: Why, it's simple if you just follow the directions.
1: Well, I hope you got it right, boy. There's a special investigator in town.
0: Special investigator?
1: Yep, internal revenue man from Washington. Guess he's here to check up. See that nobody's trying to cheat on their income tax.
0: Cheat? Oh, well, I got nothing to worry about.
1: You sure you put down all your income, Harold?
0: Well, of course I did. Well, everything except 50 cents I got back in some old citronella bottles.
1: You are in trouble, boy.
0: Pete, the government isn't interested in a refund on some old bottles. What can they do with 50 cents in Washington?
1: Well, it'd buy Harry Truman a box of stationery.
0: Yeah, it could be. Gosh, I wonder if I am in trouble. Wish Mother hadn't mailed my income tax letter.
1: I hope that investigator don't catch you, Harry.
0: Oh, Pete, those fellows have got more important things to do than...
2: Good morning, gentlemen.
1: Well, good morning.
2: Are you the marshal here?
1: Yes, sir. Except on Sunday.
2: Well, I'm from Washington.
0: Oop. You're from Washington?
2: Yes. My name is J. Edgar Bensinger.
0: Uh-huh.
2: I'm a tea man.
0: A tea man? Oh, well, I'm a Sanka man myself.
2: You...
1: Harold, this is the man from the Internal Revenue Department.
0: Guess they keep you fellas pretty busy this time of the year.
2: Yes, unfortunately, a lot of people think they can cheat the government on their income tax. But they very seldom get away with it.
0: No, guess not. But I suppose you spend all your time going after the big fellas.
2: Oh, no. They're all criminals to us.
0: Uh-oh.
2: No matter if they're trying to get away with $10,000 or 50 cents.
3: Zoink.
1: That's you, boy.
3: Quiet, Pete.
2: Yes, sir. There's only one place for a man that tries to cheat the government, and that's jail.
3: Jail?
1: It'll be nice having you here, boy.
0: Shut up, Pete.
2: Yes, sir, it makes no difference to us if it's $10,000 or 50 cents.
0: How'd you guess it? Well, nice to have met you, Mr.
2: Bensinger. J. Edgar. I don't believe I got your name.
0: My name? Let's see. Oh, yes, I'm Harold Hemp.
2: Hemp?
0: Yeah.
2: Well, I hope I never have to rope you in.
4: We'll return for the second act of our story, Honest Harold, in just a moment. Judy Garland will be Bing Crosby's guest in a merry musical half hour with a decided Western flavor on CBS later this evening. Following this CBS Bing Crosby show on most of these same stations will be the World's Welterweight Championship battle between Charlie Fuseri and Johnny Bratton. That's two great broadcasts on CBS later tonight. Judy Garland as Bing Crosby's guest, and the Charlie Fuseri-Johnny Bratton battle for Sugar Ray Robinson's vacated welterweight title. And now, back to Harold Perry as Honest Harold the Homemaker.

0: Well, March the 15th has turned out to be a taxing day for Honest Harold. He forgot to include a 50-cent item in his tax return, and he has already given the letter to his mother to mail. Right now, we find Honest Harold in the living room, a very worried man.
1: Why did this have to happen to me, just when that T-man is in town? Say, maybe if I just offer to give him the 50 cents... No, I think I'm trying to bribe him. Is that you, Mother?
2: Oh, hello, Harold. I have some wonderful news.
1: Oh, what's that?
2: At our club meeting this morning, Mr. Walker and I were elected king and queen of the Taffy Pool.
1: Oh, well, that's very nice, Mother. I suppose you mailed my income tax return.
2: Oh, Harold, I have a confession to make. I didn't mail your letter.
1: What? You didn't?
2: No, I gave it to Dr. Yancey to mail.
1: Yeah.
2: Well, we met downtown just now, and he said he was going to the post office. I thought that way the government would be sure to get it.
1: Yeah, sure to get me, too.
2: What, Harold?
1: Nothing. Goodbye, Mother. Got to see Doc about jail. I mean, bail. Oh, mail. Oh. Doc, you're just the man I want to see.
3: Oh, I am?
1: Yeah, you see?
3: That's nice of you to say that, Harold.
1: But...
3: And I want you to know that I always enjoy seeing you, too.
1: Doc, will you keep quiet a minute?
3: Oh. All right, Harold, I won't say a word.
1: My mother just gave you a letter to mail. What'd you do with it, Doc? Doc, say something.
3: You told me to keep quiet, Harold.
1: Oh. All right, Doc, I'm sorry. I apologize.
3: Apology accepted.
1: Good. Now, did you mail the letter?
3: Well, here's what happened. See, I was on my way to the post office when I passed the pet shop.
1: Yeah?
3: I saw the cutest little puppy in the window. I just had to go in and say hello.
1: Oh, my goodness.
3: And then the letter fell out of my pocket, and I reached over to pick it up.
1: The letter?
3: No, the puppy.
1: What happened to the letter?
3: Oh, the puppy picked that up.
1: Oh.
3: She was a retriever, Harold.
1: Doc, did you mail the letter?
3: Well, every time I started to leave, that little puppy went...
1: Sounds like the lunch whistle at the laundry.
3: Oh, so I just couldn't leave her.
1: Please, Doc, what about the letter?
3: Well, Pete came along and I gave it to him to mail.
1: Oh.
3: Well, Harold, I couldn't leave that little puppy. Why, you should have heard her.
1: Doc, why don't you go home and take a distemper shot? I gotta find Pete. Pete!
4: Oh, howdy, Harold.
1: Pete!
4: You sure was speeding along there, boy. You better watch it. This is a 15-mile zone.
1: Pete, what'd you do with that letter the doc gave you to mail?
4: Letter?
1: Yes, it had my tax return in it.
4: Oh, yeah. Now, let me see, what did I do with that?
1: Come on, Pete, what's the matter with you? Can't you remember anything?
4: Why, I swear, since I fell in love with Eloise, I'm in A-days.
1: Ugh.
4: I just go around singing to myself, I love you, a bushel and a peck.
1: Pete!
4: A bushel and a peck and a hug around the neck.
1: Pete, listen.
4: Doodle-oo-loo-loo-loo.
1: Pete, will you stop that doodling? Did you mail the letter?
4: Oh, say, I remember now. I just put it in that mailbox there on the corner.
1: Oh, no.
4: Doodle-oo-loo-loo.
1: You're crazy in the noodle. Goodbye.

0: Well, guess there's no use hanging around this mailbox. The letter's in there, and I'm out here. Say, maybe I can talk Fred the mailman into giving it back to me. He owes me a favor. I was a witness for him in court the time that Airedale bit him in Zone 26. Let's see here. What time's the next pickup? 5:20. Guess I'll just have to wait. Wonder if I could see my letter if I looked in the box. Wouldn't hurt to take a peek. Yeah. There's my letter right on top. Yeah. Might just stick my little hand in there. See if I can touch it. Small opening. I better get my hand out. Somebody might think I was stuck. Darn it.
1: Good afternoon.
0: Oh, good afternoon. Eef J. Edgar.
1: How are you, honest Harold?
0: Hello, Mr. Bensinger.
1: Having trouble getting your hand out of that mailbox?
0: Oh, is this a mailbox? Thought it was a Coca-Cola machine.
1: Mm-hmm.
0: Just trying to get my nickel back.
1: Mm-hmm.
0: Yeah. There. Got my hand out.
1: I'm glad you weren't tampering with the mail. You know, you could get a jail sentence for that.
0: You can?
1: Yes, almost as long as for cheating on your income tax. I'll be very interested in looking over your tax return, honest Harold.
0: Oh, brother.
1: Well, see you later. If I had the wings of an angel over these prison walls, I would fly.
0: Say, nice voice. Oop. Why doesn't that mailman get here? 10 minutes late now. Getting cold, too. Ye gods. Mr. Walker and his tractor.
2: Hey, hello, Sonny.
0: He's gonna stop.
2: Whoa, Nelly. Whoa. I've been having that trouble ever since I dropped a cake of yeast in the gas tank. What are you hanging around here for, Sonny?
0: If you must know, I'm waiting for Fred the mailman.
2: Well, you'll have a long wait. Fred's laid up with a lumbago today.
0: What? Well, who's taking his place?
2: I am.
0: Oh, no.
2: Yep. Always call on me in emergencies. I'm in the mailman's reserves. Company B. One side, Sonny. The mail must go through. Yeah, let's see what we got in here.
0: Mr. Walker,
2: Just a minute, Sonny. I'm sorting the mail. Let's see here. Mm-hmm. Hazel Wilkins is writing to her old boyfriend in Charleville again. Must have broken up with that window blind salesman.
0: Mr. Walker, there's a letter of mine in there, and I'd like to have it back.
2: Sonny, do you realize that's tampering with the U.S. mail?
0: But it's my letter.
2: Not when it gets in this box, it ain't. It's the property of the U.S.
0: But, Mr. Walker, if I don't get the letter back, I might go to jail.
2: Oh, that's too bad.
0: Now, look here, Walker. I've got to have that letter.
2: Over my dead body.
0: Don't tempt me.
2: Yeah. Well, I guess I got all the mail. Let's get this bag on my shoulder. There. Yeah, see you later, Sonny.
0: But, Mr. Walker, wait a minute, please.
2: Can't wait. Mail's got to go through. Neither snow nor sleet nor gloom of night. Well, that'll something like that.
0: Mr. Walker, you don't know what this means to me.
2: Can't tell you from the mailbox, Sonny. Both look kind of green. Run the torpedoes, full speed ahead.

0: Guess I'd better go home. 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I could only get my hands on that letter. Well, I didn't. Hope I get an outside cell. We're going to miss my friends. Oh, Doc and Pete. Wonder if Florabelle is going to wait for me. I don't know. She's pretty fickle. I'll never forget when I went away for a weekend once. When I came back, she was engaged to the basketball captain. We lost every game that year, too. Oh, well.
1: Is that you, Harold?
0: Yes, Mother.
1: My, you're late, son. I've been waiting dinner for you.
0: I'm not very hungry, Mother.
1: Oh, Harold, there's a man here to see you.
0: There is?
1: Yes, he wants to talk to you about your income tax letter.
0: Zeef.
1: He said you did something wrong, Harold.
0: This is it.
1: I tried to tell him that you didn't mean to cheat the government.
0: Thanks, Mother. You're true blue. But it was my mistake. I'm ready to face him now.
1: He's right in there, Harold.
2: Yeah, here I am, sonny.
0: Mr. Walker, what are you doing here?
2: I came to see you about your income tax letter. You forgot to put a stamp on the envelope.
3: Huh? A stamp?
2: You can't get away with that, Buster. But I have to give this letter back to you. There.
0: Well, thanks, Mr. Walker. I love you.
2: Well, you're kind of cute yourself, sonny. But your mother seen me first.
1: Shall we have dinner now?
0: You two start without me, Mother. I got to clean up a little business with the government. Say, what about you folks listening in? Have you mailed in your income tax returns yet? Don't forget, tomorrow's the last day. You don't want J. Edgar Bensinger after you.

0: You've just heard the Harold Perry Show, Honest Harold. The supporting players tonight included Joseph Kearns, Jane Morgan, Parley Bear, Cliff Arquette, Shirley Mitchell, Ken Christie, and David Light. Norman McDonald directed, and the music was composed and conducted by Jack Meekin.
1: Good night, Inky Pooh.
0: Honest Harold, created by Harold Perry, was written by Gene Stone, Jack Robinson, and Dick Powell. 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
1: Tomorrow evening?
0: Yes, the opening show tomorrow. Louis Calhern, Dorothy McGuire, and Richard Carlson in the brilliant stage and screen hit The Heiress.
1: Oh, The Heiress, yeah.
0: Thursday night on CBS already is very famous for suspense and for the dramas presented by James Hilton. Now, hear this new Thursday night Playhouse program at CBS, The Star's Address.
1: Who's that again?
0: The Star's Address.
1: Oh, yeah. Oh,
0: Louis Calhern, Dorothy McGuire, Richard Carlson in The Heiress. Through the years, Red Cross has helped the victims of disaster, brought comfort to servicemen in camps and hospitals and to their families. Today, with the country rising to meet the challenge of aggression, the Red Cross has been asked by the government to undertake tremendous tasks. By giving generously to the Red Cross, you will help mobilize for the defense of your families, your community, and nation. 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Now stay tuned for the Bing Crosby Show, which follows immediately on most of these same CBS stations. Roy Rowan speaking. 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
1: Second Division, report to the supply officer to handle stars.
2: A couple of hundred years ago, a few guys on horseback would meet in an open field, and they called it a battle. Two wooden boats tossed marshmallows at each other, and it was a naval engagement. Brother, take it from me, things have changed. Modern civilization has seen to it that a sailor can fight his way through a jungle, toss broadsides over a mountain, or act as nursemaid to an airplane in a land where when the weather gets bad, you can count on it's getting worse. The land I'm referring to is a series of islands known as the Aleutians, the first United States possession to be taken over by the enemy, the first United States possession to be won back. The Aleutian Islands, where our worst enemy wasn't the Imperial Japanese Air Force, it was the weather.
3: Why is it, Nevada? Every time I make a statement, you have to say no.
4: Because every time you open your mouth, hogwash comes out.
3: Hogwash? What an expression. You hick? I'm telling you, I got the story out of a history book. The United States paid over $7 million for these islands.
4: Hogwash.
3: Hey, Professor.
5: I'm sleeping.
3: Wake up.
5: Well, it hurts me to say this, but Pete is right.
3: Now, do you believe me, Nevada? The professor backs me up.
4: He was sleeping. He only said you're right to shut you up.
5: We bought them from Russia in 1867. Of course, as an added inducement, they gave us Alaska.
4: Pete, what the professor's saying is that we bought Alaska for $7 million, and we had to take these lousy islands or the deal was off.
3: Same thing?
4: It isn't the same thing. Nobody wants these hunks of rocks.
3: The Japs want them.
4: Only because they belong to us.
3: They belong to you. As soon as my transfer comes through, I'm going to shove off. Nevada, I'm fed up with these islands. And with the PBYs. And with the guys who fly them.
5: They're doing a good job.
3: Propaganda. You hear those guys carry on, the only reason we're alive is to patch up their babies.
5: They consider that they're only patrol ships, and yet do the job of fighters, bombers, anti-submarine killers.
3: What's that word you use, Nevada? Hogwash? Shut the door! Hey, you deaf? What are you, an open-air fiend or something? These Quonset huts are drafty enough without you leaving doors open.
6: You've got your mouth open again, Pete.
3: Oh, it's you. Ryan the rigorous, Ryan the righteous, Ryan the flying fool, the Navy's top co-pilot, pride of the enlisted men.
6: At your service. Hey, you're sitting on my bunk.
3: Just keeping it warm.
5: How was it, Ryan?
6: Oh, lousy. The fog was so thick we could have gotten out and walked in it.
7: Catch anything?
6: Oh, he dumped a couple on a cruiser. The skipper checked it as a near miss because we lost her in the fog. Oh, I'm frozen. Oh, we had a little company. Three Zeros jumped us, knocked out the port engine, and put about 70 holes in us. There must be 20 below outside.
3: Now, Ryan, you're just saying those things to get under my skin. You know you're not happy unless I'm working over your plane.
6: Oh, I can think of better ways of riding you, little man. Smitty has a hole right through his shoulder from one of the bullets.
5: Maybe I could take his place.
4: They won't let you off the ground, Professor. As a machinist, mate, you got magic in your fingers. I got that from the CO himself.
1: Now, hear this. Ground crew. Report to the dock.
5: Is she anchored in the harbor, Ryan?
6: Yeah. The skipper brought her close to shore so that if she went down, we wouldn't have far to swim.
4: You see my gloves, Pete?
6: No.
5: Come on, guys. Let's get moving. I'll probably want to take off again tonight.
3: Hey, Nevada.
4: What?
3: The guy who bought these islands for $7 million?
4: Yeah.
3: Said he was the first guy to buy the Brooklyn Bridge.
2: If you've ever been based on one of those garden spots, the Aleutians, you stop and wonder just what anybody ever wanted with them. A fog comes down and just sits. A rain swings in and beats holes in a Quonset hut. The wind? Well, for a wind, they have a special word. It's called a willowa. And the will-o'-wisp sounds like the inside of a kettle drum and feels like a thousand whips cutting across your back. This is the kind of weather that the ground crews had to battle so that the flying crews could battle it in the sky when they could find the sky.
3: I wouldn't be caught dead in one of these flying coffins.
5: Keep working, Pete.
7: Hey, Professor. I need Stilson.
5: Right.
3: My hands are frozen. Look at them. They're turning blue.
5: Keep plugging up those bullet holes.
3: And that big shot, Ryan, sitting toast on his feet while I freeze. There's no justice. For him, it's always the easy way.
7: Professor, we better strengthen this wing. Little too much ice and she'd crack off.
5: Yeah, hold it a second. Hey, Pete.
3: I'm busy.
5: Crawl out on that wing and help the other.
3: Now, what's wrong with the rest of the guys? Are they unemployed?
5: I'll worry about them. I'll start on that wing. I want to finish this job in an hour.
3: That is a naval base at Pensacola. Maybe they'll send me there. A San Diego. That could be real valuable in San Diego.
8: What are you mumbling about?
3: The wing looks solid enough to me.
8: Take a look at this.
3: You got a 3/4-inch bolt?
8: Look in the box. It's getting cooler.
3: I'm blue all over.
8: You were saying something about San Diego.
3: I know. Hey, give me the torch.
8: You might as well make up your mind, Pete. This is a global war.
3: I read that in the Philadelphia Inquirer. Everybody reads the Philadelphia Inquirer.
8: Forget that transfer business. Besides, they'll never transfer you to San Diego. What could you do in San Diego? I mean, after you take off your ski boots.
2: I've been in Chicago when the wind was crossing the loop. I walked down Wall Street and felt a gale playing tag through the canyons of New York. But after a couple of months in the Aleutians, the windiest corner in the world seemed like a spring breeze. We had playful little breaths of air that could pick up a full-grown sailor, toss him 20 feet in the air, and then, just when the ride got interesting, he was slammed down into mud up to his hips. And to see that it didn't get monotonous, we had rain that could turn a Quonset hut into a shower bath without faucets. And all of this climate was tossed toward a few lonesome volcanic islands in the middle of the Bering Sea.
5: Well, it's hard to explain, Pete. I just feel that I'd be of more use if I were fighting the war instead of fixing it so that others fought it.
3: Well, I'd like to be sitting behind a desk in Washington. And, Professor,
8: if
3: you can get me behind that desk, I promise to get you in the front line.
2: Close the door! Pete, it's practically impossible to get into a Quonset hut without opening the door first.
3: We got holes in the roof big enough to slip a horse through.
5: What's doing, Boats?
2: I just dropped in to tell Pete that his transfer was turned down.
3: Oh, not again. I worked a week on that letter. I looked up every word to make sure I spelled them right.
2: The commander considers you essential. Right here.
5: Say, Boats, Ryan's going to fix it so I get assigned to his crew. Now, you've got the CO's here. How are my chances?
2: Ryan's plane is 2 hours overdue.
8: What's the word?
2: We got a message by radio. They were jumped by 7 zeros.
5: How far from base?
2: 200 miles. That's just a guess, though. I'll let you know if I get any word.
3: Ryan will get her in. He wouldn't hurt that precious skin of his. I feel sorry for the pilot if he makes a mistake.
2: Close the door!
8: Get a look at that weather, Professor.
5: With 7 zeros on their neck, they'll need plenty of dirty weather. Nice, fat clouds to hide in.
3: Now, that Ryan's a clown. Probably only a joke.
5: You don't like Ryan, do you?
3: That's right. Ryan is a no-good heel.
8: He might have been shot down.
3: Well, that don't make him any nicer a guy. Well, don't look at me like that, Professor. I didn't shoot him down.
5: Well, that's your business.
8: Well, even if he did get shot down, he'd still get picked up.
3: Just because we're in the same Navy doesn't mean I have to like him. Does it?
5: Boats will let us know.
8: Ryan swore by his pilot that he had the best in the business.
3: Well, you're not a kid, Professor. You're an old guy for the Navy.
8: I bet you lied plenty to get in, Professor.
3: You got grown kids. You didn't like everybody you met, did you? There must have been plenty of guys rubbed you the wrong way. Well, Ryan just rubs me the wrong way. I don't know what it is about him, but I just don't like him.
2: Close the door! You can't see 2 feet in front of you. Every day this weather gets worse.
8: What's the news, Boats? Get another report?
2: The radio shack got to them again. They were limping home.
5: We were worried.
2: Well, don't stop. They gave us a report, got in sight of the island, and we lost them.
8: They'll send a rescue squad out.
2: Too dirty. Crew has been alerted, but they can't take off. The CEO ordered flares sent up, but we didn't get an answer.
5: Suppose they made the island boats. They may be wounded. They'll freeze.
2: Well, we'll just have to wait until the storm cuts down.
5: Three of us could make it.
2: Don't try it. I know that Ryan is a pal of yours, but don't try it. That's an order.
3: Ryan's no pal of mine. Besides, I'm no St. Bernard.
2: I'll let you know how things look. When the weather clears, we'll send out a rescue party.
5: We can't let those men freeze to death.
8: You heard what Boat said.
3: We're mechanics. The CEO knows his job. When it's safe, when there's a chance, a party will hoof it out.
5: There is a chance.
8: There's easier ways of getting killed.
5: I'm going to try it.
3: You'll be AWOL.
5: You two can cover for me. I'll pack some sulfur and some flares.
8: One guy, no equipment. What good can you do?
3: You're talking like a crazy kid, Professor. Use your head.
5: Orders or no orders, they may be alive.
3: Look, I'm sorry I sounded off about Ryan. Only he's not your responsibility, Professor. Not mine either.
5: The pilot on that plane is my son.
3: Okay. So I'm a St. Bernard.

0: You know, not all of us can be members of the United States Navy or one of the other branches of the armed forces which defend our American democracy and way of life. But we can actively support our sailors, soldiers, Marines, and airmen by making donations of our own blood, which in many cases is the contribution of life itself. You see, the Department of Defense's supplies of dried human blood plasma has been gravely depleted by the demands of the Korean campaign and must be replenished to give the greatest degree of protection to our men in the service. The need is vital, for it's essential that an adequate supply be maintained at all times, ready for the immediate use of our military men in any given emergency. The Navy urges you to contact your nearest Red Cross office and ask where and when you may make your contribution of blood to our armed forces. And remember, when you make the gift of blood, you're making the gift of life itself to those who have defended and are defending the principles by which we live, the armed forces of the United States.
1: Once in a while, a sailor gets into trouble. A mild sort of trouble, like floating in a life raft a million miles from nowhere. Or an air attack when your rudder has been fouled. Or maybe a forced landing on the corner of a blizzard-blanketed island. During the Aleutian campaign, if a plane full of flying sailors disappeared, you began to improvise. Improvise such happy little deals as hauling your tail through a snowstorm so thick you could tie a half hitch in it.
2: We could get in trouble, Professor. The Navy doesn't hold with a guy taking a bit in his mouth.
3: Don't look now, Pete, but we are in trouble.
2: Yeah. If we happen to be lucky enough to get out of this alive, which I doubt, the best we got to look forward to is AWOL and the brig.
4: According to the information I got from radio, they were headed toward the southern end of the island.
3: You sure are a close-mouthed guy, Professor. I didn't know you had a kid in the service.
4: Yeah, two of them. Both officers.
2: Two in one family's enough. You should have stayed home. Besides, you're overage.
4: One in the army. I'm only 42.
3: Come on.
4: I'll give or take a couple of years. I owned a garage. Sold it. I'd like to fly with my boy. We'd be a team.
2: I didn't think it could get so cold. Professor, if the Navy ever tips to the fast when you're pulling, you'll be shipped stateside so fast.
3: I got a hunch we passed this mound before.
4: I don't think so.
2: Well, you're leading this expedition. I sure hope you know where you're headed. It's no fun pulling this sled.
4: Well, you can't count on a compass. There's a magnetic field that...
2: What a jolly thought. Wait a minute. You mean we're walking blind? You mean we're just guessing?
3: Of course he isn't guessing. Are you, Professor?
4: Oh, it's such a small island.
2: Well, we could be walking in circles.
3: Hold on, Professor. My hands are frozen to the sled.
4: Let's rest for a minute. And only a minute. If we stay in one place too long, we're liable to freeze.
2: I may have missed the island. It could have gone in the drink. 20 minutes. That's all you can last in that water. I read it in the manual.
3: You read too much. I'm okay now. The gloves are loose. How much distance have we made?
4: About a mile and a quarter.
2: And an hour and a half.
4: Maybe you two would better go back. The weather seems to be getting worse.
2: How about you?
4: You're AWOL. I don't want to be responsible.
3: We didn't get orders not to look for him. Of course, we didn't get orders to make Pete, who was the guy who walked across the South Pole?
2: How should I know?
4: I think you must mean Scott.
3: That's the guy. If he walked across the South Pole, we can walk across a dinky little island.
2: What happened to Scott, Professor?
4: He froze to death.
1: Sitting on an open porch trying to fan a breeze out of a hot summer afternoon makes it a little tough to realize that men can freeze to death. But there was no summer in the Aleutians. There was no change of seasons. There was nothing but wind, rain, fog, sleet, snow, and conditions so bad that the weatherman didn't have the courage to put a name on them. Such was the weather that the men who flew the PBIs went out to battle in and prayed to come home to.
5: Think you could make it on your own?
2: Not on one leg, Ryan.
5: You got any idea where we are, Lenny?
2: I think it's Kiska.
6: But don't bank on it. This island came up so fast. Navigation is 90% guesswork up here.
5: Anybody else get out?
6: Woody's in pretty good shape. If you can call having a bullet in the hip good shape. How are you?
5: I got a bullet in the back. I'm afraid to move. Just the three of us, huh?
6: And the skipper.
5: How is he?
6: Oh, he's pinned down. I tried to lift him free, but I can't. He goes out of his head every once in a while. The engine is sitting right on his arm.
5: Tell Woody to stick with him.
6: I did. Anything I can do for you?
5: No. I'm all right. The wind isn't too bad on this side of the hill.
6: Ryan, radio was sending right up until we hit. Only I'm not sure if he was getting through. In this country, nothing runs true. The radio goes haywire.
5: Take it easy, kid.
6: Well, don't you think they would have sent a plane out after us? We've been here for hours.
5: With visibility at 10 feet, they'd never spot us.
6: Radio smashed. Whole plane looks like a junkyard.
5: Hey, you think you can light a cigarette for me?
6: Oh, sure. Here. Got this lighter for a present. Works, too.
5: Thanks. If this weather lets up, we've got a chance.
6: Sure.
5: There's some flares, too, left.
6: Sure. At least you don't bleed long in this weather. Woody froze solid.
5: Cut him open and toss himself on it.
6: You serious?
5: Go ahead.
6: I never did anything like that. I never cut a guy with a knife.
5: Look, I saw that wound. It's got mud, oil, everything. You think you can find the sulfur?
6: Well, I used some on the skipper. Only Ryan,
5: go on,
6: I never...
5: get him.
6: Okay. Hey, Woody. Ryan wants to see you.
5: Here's a bullet, Woody. Bite on it.
7: No.
5: Come on, lie flat. Sit on him, Lenny.
7: No.
5: Knock him down, Lenny.
7: Look, I'm all right, Ryan. Look, the bleeding stopped. I gotta go back and take care of the skipper.
6: Better do what he says, Woody.
7: And let him cut me open. You crazy?
5: Here we haven't got much of a chance, Woody. Maybe 1 in 1,000. With a wound like that, your chances are about 1 in 5 less.
7: You're no doctor.
5: Look, sailor. Right now, I'm the ranking man. I've got the stripes.
6: Yeah, but...
5: Keep out of this, Lenny. Now, lie down, Woody.
7: You won't hurt me, will you, Ryan?
5: Bite on this bullet. Bite! Hold him, Lenny. Okay. Let him up.
6: I'm gonna be sick.
5: You okay, Woody?
7: It hurt, Ryan. It hurt.
5: I know, kid. I'm sorry.
7: We're all gonna die anyway.
5: Yeah. But at least we'll die healthy.

0: I get 8 hours a week off, and I spend them walking around in circles.
1: You want to keep trying, Professor?
2: A half hour more. Just another half hour.
0: That's what you said an hour ago.
2: We walked in a circle. We wasted all that time walking in a circle.
0: You want some advice from me?
1: No.
0: I'm willing to keep trying, even though I'm frozen stiff. But let's try my way.
1: This ought to be great.
2: The weather's letting up a little. Might clear any minute.
0: Then again, this storm could last for a week. But we won't. I say we stick close to the shoreline. It's our best chance. They couldn't have gotten too far inland.
1: We could step off into nothing.
2: He's right, Pete. This island isn't symmetrical.
0: I'll take the lead. We'll stay 5 feet apart. As long as we can see water, we won't walk in circles.
2: The fog would only lift. 5 minutes of clear weather, and you'd find them easily.
0: 5 minutes of clear weather and an airplane would have saved us a lot of walk.
2: You better keep talking and serve as contact for us.
1: We could sing.
0: I feel like enough of a jerk would I... Now watch it. It bear right.
1: Pete, what do you got against Ryan? He seems like a nice enough Joe.
0: I just don't like him.
1: That's no reason.
0: We come from the same town.
1: Still no reason. Huh, Professor?
2: Maybe.
0: We went to high school together. He got all the headlines. I was the guy who took the beating. He was the captain of the football team. I was the blocking back. His folks had dough. My old lady did the washing. He has a kid sister.
1: I never held dough against anybody.
0: I was always making it easy for the guy. So we both enlist at the same time. Sure enough, he becomes a pilot. I'm back in the garage. I just don't like the guy.
1: Watch it here, Professor. Yeah. These rocks are loose.
2: The story's interesting, Pete.
0: What story? I just don't like the guy.
3: Lenny? Lenny?
4: Huh? Oh. Guess I must have dozed off.
3: If this is no place to fall asleep, you'll freeze solid. Keep moving. Walk around and see how the skipper's doing.
4: Woody's with him.
3: You know, I bet we aren't more than 20 miles from the base, maybe even closer.
4: Have you got a pencil?
3: Yeah, in my pocket. No, the other one.
4: I gotta write a letter.
3: What kind of letter?
4: Oh, just a letter. My mother worries a lot, so I write to her twice a week.
3: All mothers worry.
4: I was small when I was a kid. Always getting into trouble. Skinned knees, black eyes. Broke my collarbone.
3: We had an apple tree in the backyard. I built a tree house and fell out of it.
4: When I was being shipped out, she said to me, Lenny, be careful. Take care of yourself. And please, don't fight.
0: I can't feel a thing on the left side of my face.
1: I don't think I got a face anymore.
2: Pete?
0: Yeah?
2: I think we'd better turn around.
1: You mean it, Professor?
2: We've been out 3 hours. It'll take us that long to return. Maybe tomorrow.
0: You're the boss, Professor. I'm sorry. Nobody can say we didn't try.
1: Sure.
0: Let's rest a couple of minutes.
1: Hey, Pete, what does this look like to you?
0: Huh? Like a piece of patched up fuselage. The island's loaded with them. Somebody did a hurry-up job plugging a bullet hole.
2: Now, let me see it.
5: Hey! Anybody around?
0: Oh, this is nuts.
1: You're yelling right into the wind.
2: Ed, might have come off their plane. Try calling again.
5: Ryan! Ryan! Hey! Over here! Here!
0: I should have known. Come on.
5: Over here.
3: Oh. What did I tell you, Lenny?
0: I knew it. Goofing off again.
3: I've been expecting you, Pete. You better give the skipper a hand. He's pinned down.
0: I'll show you.
3: How does he look, Professor?
2: I can't tell.
4: Probably just passed out again. Woody, help Ryan. Can you get him loose?
1: I'll boost the wing up. You slide him out.
2: He's free. It's just his arm. Get a sled, Nevada. Son, can you hear me, boy?
6: Pop?
2: It's me, boy. You're going to be all right.
6: I wondered why you didn't come. I was calling you.
2: I'm here now. Just lie quiet.
6: I heard Dad.
2: He's all right, Nevada. He's all right. Get a sled.
0: So you'll end up with a Purple Heart and headlines. I'll end up in the brig.
7: I knew you'd come, Pete. You always came running.
0: Pete the sucker. Legs hurt much?
7: I got a bullet in the spine.
0: Now the doc will fix you up. Only, Ryan, don't think I did this because I like you. I don't.
7: You'll change someday.
0: Not after the dirty deal you pulled on me. Your sister and I were getting on swell until you said I wasn't good enough for her.
7: You said that. I didn't. She broke off with you because she got tired waiting for you to prove something to yourself.
0: We were getting along swell.
7: You've got a great big chip on your shoulder. Too big.
1: I don't like to interrupt you guys, but it's snowing outside.
8: The casualties were heavy, but those who returned to fly again. The storm raged on for 3 more days and then subsided. And the routine continued. The same complaints, the same laughs, the same tears. The wind still howled and the Quonset hut still leaked.
1: Hogwash. Just because the book says so doesn't make it true.
0: I got this book from the professor. It's loaded with things that make you tick. For instance, when you say hogwash, that's a complex. You're fighting something.
1: I am?
0: You're trying to hide the fact that I know more than you do. It's warping your whole life.
1: I wish you'd go back to comic books.
0: Like, now, my desire for a transfer stems from the deep-rooted instinct I cultivated back in my infancy.
1: That wasn't so long ago.
0: Ryan, you amaze me. Anybody else with a bullet in the back is in trouble, but not you. Now, quiet. I'm not quite up to the chapter where I don't like you.
1: You mean they only wrote one chapter on that?
0: Please, Ryan, when I know why I don't like you, I'll first begin to enjoy it. Close the door!
8: Raining outside.
7: And what else is new, folks?
8: Pete.
0: Yeah?
8: I got a letter for you. I think it's your transfer.
0: Transfer? Hey, let me have it. Oh, brother. Hawaiian Islands, here I come.
1: This could be a relief for both of us. I might even bake a cake.
7: You know, I'd better write and tell my sister to stop knitting that scarf and start turning it into a grass skirt.
0: I quote, Seaman First Class Peter Bonner, your transfer has been received and acted upon. Such courtesy. Due consideration has been given to your reasons for requesting transfer, and you are hereby ordered to report to Lieutenant Commander Stevens at... Oh, no! No, no! At United States Naval Base, Reykjavik, Iceland!
8: Just another incident in another war that took 3.5 long years to end. Another incident of a sailor and his shipmates. Of heroism beyond the call of duty. Of the spirit which has built the United States Navy into the position of being second to none on the 7 seas of the world.

0: until 1730 next Sunday.
1: The National Broadcasting Company, in cooperation with the United States Navy Recruiting Service, has brought you another in the series of dramatic incidents based on the experiences of the men and women in the United States Navy. In today's story, Boats was Arnold Robertson, and the cast included Bernard Lenro, Jim Bowles, John Sylvester, Michael O'Day, Sandy Becker, and Joseph Julian. The program was written and directed by David Harmon and produced by Chick Vincent and Cy Levine. Jack Costello speaking. Tune in again next week at this same time when the National Broadcasting Company will once again present...

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fiery horse with the speed of light, the cloud of dust, and a hearty hi-yo, Silver, the Lone Ranger.

0: With his faithful Indian companion Tonto, the masked rider of the plains led the fight for law and order in the early western United States. The stories of his strength and courage, his daring and resourcefulness, have come down to us through the generations. And nowhere in the pages of history can one find a greater champion of justice. Return with us now to those thrilling days of yesteryear. From out of the past come the thundering hoofbeats of the great horse Silver. The Lone Ranger rides again.
1: Come on, Silver. There's danger on the trail ahead. Hail, Silver! Away!
0: A short distance from where a rough plank bridge crossed the Snake Bend River, the embers of a banked campfire made a soft glow in the clearing. A small boy of 7 was sleeping under a warm blanket with his head pillowed on a saddle.

0: of a banked campfire made a soft glow in the clearing. A small boy of 7 was sleeping under a warm blanket with his head pillowed on a saddle roll. Suddenly, for no reason at all, he was wide awake. At first, he sensed rather than heard the low voices of the 3 men who were seated on the other side of the campfire. There was neither moon nor stars to relieve the deep shadows of the night, and he wondered why the 3 men were not asleep. Gradually, their voices became more distinct.
1: We'll hear hoofbeats on the bridge. That'll be time enough to move. Ain't that right, Blackie?
2: Yeah, that gives us plenty of time.
1: What about the kid?
2: He's sleeping.
1: Better take a look, Foster. He's your young'un.
3: Well, sleeping awake, and the boy'll be here when we get back. That young'un has got spunk. I'm doggone proud of that boy. He's going to have the best
2: of
3: everything.
2: Wait, now, quiet a minute. You hear that?
1: Yeah. Sounds like the steam.
3: That's on the bridge. That's it, boys.
2: Come on, Foster. Come on, Slim. It's time to move out.
3: Go ahead. I'll catch you. I just want to be sure Bobby has the blankets over him.
4: Paul?
3: Now, you're awake, huh, son? Well, now, you go back to sleep.
4: Where are you going?
3: Well, it's the business we came here to take care of. I won't be gone long. You stay here till I get back. Don't you move from those blankets. Understand?
4: Yes, sir. I understand, Paul.
5: Come on, Foster.
3: I'm coming. I'm with you.
5: Get up there. Get on, boy. Get on.
4: I hope Paul hurries back here. I wonder what the business is. He said he was proud of me. And I can still hear him riding. He sure is a fine rider. Shooting! It's gunplay! Oh, Paul! Paul, get him!
6: Now, you stay here till I get back. Don't move from those blankets. Understand?
4: I'll stay here, Paul. I won't move.
7: I'll see what's at the camp.
4: Who's that?
7: I'm riding in their arms. I'll shoot to kill the first sign of any tricks.
4: Paul, where are you?
7: It's a kid. Whoa there.
4: Where's my Paul?
8: Take it easy, youngster.
4: Who are you?
8: Get up. Let's see what you look like.
4: No, you leave me alone. Pa told me to stay here.
8: Aye, savvy. Toss some brush in the fire, boys, so we can see. Well, what's your name, son?
4: Bob Foster. Where's my Pa?
8: Foster?
4: Yes. Who are you?
8: Well, look here, son. You'll have to come with us. Your Pa had to... Well, he had to go away.
4: But where is my Pa? Where is he?
3: Where is my Pa? Where is he?
0: Bob Foster's life was shadowed by that burning question for 10 years. He grew from a little fellow to a boy of 17. His life had been one shared with a score of others in the home for homeless boys. He felt bitter toward the stranger who had brought him there.
3: Only Pa knew I was in this orphanage. He'd come and get me in a hurry. I wonder who that is. Miss Betty.
9: Bob, hello.
3: Oh, golly, but it's great to see you. Sit down. Jiminy, it's been about a year since the last time you were here.
9: I know it, Bob. It's a long way to come from
3: the
9: ranch.
3: How are things at that ranch?
9: Oh, fine. You've had my letters?
3: Oh, sure. And I could just about see all those acres of cattle and the big house in the mountains. I've never seen a mountain, except in pictures.
9: But you've grown. Well, you're a man.
3: You haven't changed, except maybe to get prettier.
9: Oh, a chivalrous man. Say, how'd you like the books I sent you?
3: Oh, great, but I like the stories you wrote better.
9: Stories?
3: About that Lone Ranger.
9: Oh, Bob, will you hear all of the things I can tell you about him? And maybe when you come out with us, you'll see him.
3: Then I'm still going to go to the ranch?
9: Of course you are. Father's going to bring you there on the day you're 18 years old.
3: Oh, I'm sure looking forward to it. I...
9: What do you want to say, Bob?
3: Well, look, I hope you're not going to be cross, but... Well, all the fellas see you come here every year, and they read the books you send me. And they keep... Well, they keep asking me who you are.
9: Yes?
3: And I told them you were my girl.
9: Bob, I'm 8 years older than you.
3: I know that, but...
9: Oh, it's all right. I think that's the sweetest compliment I've ever been paid.
3: You're not in love with this Lone Ranger you wrote.

0: about, are you?
1: Well, Bob, I... Of course not, Bob.
0: There's something else.
1: Yes?
0: Well, I felt all along that you and your father could tell me something about my paw.
1: Oh.
0: If I could only find the men who took me out of the woods that night...
1: Well, how much do you remember about that night?
0: Well, not very much. Paw and his friends, their names were Slim and Blackie, went out of camp and there was a gunfight. Then another man came and carried me away. I don't remember much about him, but I do remember that in the morning I was in a stagecoach with a nice lady. And she brought me here and left me.
1: Well, look, Bob, I think my father can tell you something about your father when you come out to the ranch. Now, I must go. Here's some more books.
0: Oh, but Miss Betty, you've only been here a minute.
1: All right, Bob. And it won't be long before you're sent for.
0: Well, all right.
1: Goodbye.
0: Goodbye, Miss Betty.
2: Just leaving, miss?
1: Oh, yes, sir.
2: Good day, then. Good day.
1: Goodbye.
2: Foster, two of your relatives, uncles, I think, are in my office.
0: My uncles?
2: Didn't know you had any, but they're here.
3: Well, never mind bringing him. We're here.
2: Oh.
3: Stand aside, Craven. We'll talk to Foster here.
2: Yes. Yes, of course.
0: Well, your uncles of mine?
3: Well, son, you've grown considerable since the last time we saw you, hasn't you, Blackie?
4: Why, sure enough.
0: Blackie! And are you Slim?
3: Yeah, sure. How'd you know?
0: Well, you can tell me. You know where Paul is. You were with him.
4: That's why we're here, Bob. We spent 10 years trying to find you. The ornery polecat that ran off with you that night sure done a complete job of hiding you.
3: But we trailed you down at last. Now we're taking you with us.
0: Oh, gee, that'll be swell.
4: You've got a job to do, son. A mighty big job. You've got to get your birthright, and we're here to see that you do it.
0: My birthright?
3: Hey, let me look you over. I wonder if you've got spunk enough to go after what's rightfully yours.
0: You bet I have.
4: Maybe he's too young, Slim.
3: Well, I don't know.
0: No, wait. Before we go any further, what about my dad?
4: Bob, the dirty double-crossing coyote that you've got to get is a man that murdered your old man.
0: Murdered him?
4: Yeah, and got away with it.
3: And here's one of the richest ranches in the West.
0: The West? Is that where we're going?
3: If you've got the spunk.
0: I'll show you I've got spunk. Just get me out of here. I'd planned to go to the West. A man named Mr. Drake got interested in me.
4: Ooh.
0: Drake. I don't know much about him except that he's willing to give me a job on his ranch when I'm 18. His daughter, Miss Betty, has been here a few times. She writes letters and sends me books.
4: Oh, I see.
3: Blackie, what do you think?
4: How'd Drake find out about you?
0: Oh, I don't know. I guess he sort of knows Mr. Craven, the superintendent.
4: You're planning to go on to the Drake ranch?
0: Yeah. That was his daughter that just left here.
3: Mm-hmm. It was, huh?
4: It'll be all right, Bob. I know the Drake ranch.
0: You do?
4: Yep. Now, you go there just as you planned and keep your mouth shut. Don't say a word about your father to anyone, savvy?
0: All right.
4: It's right near where we'd take you anyway. Now, we'll let you know when everything's ready, and then you can come with us from the Drake place to where you'll get your father's killer in your own birthright.
0: For 10 years I've wondered about Paul. If I could get the one who murdered him...
3: What would you do?
0: I'd kill him.
5: A few weeks later, Bob Foster was living on the Drake ranch. It was the most pleasant life he had ever known. He found new thrills every day as he raced a wiry Mustang pony over the lush fields and rolling plains.
0: Oh, boy. Oh, boy. That's enough, boy. We'll rest a while. How about it? And then we'll... Hey, wait a minute. There's two men coming up the side trail. I wonder who they are.
6: Oh, boy. Howdy, Bob.
7: Oh, look at them shafts. The kid's a real punch.
0: Oh, Blackie, Slim, what are you doing out here?
6: Oh, I had some business out this way, so we figured we'd look you up. How do you like living on a ranch?
0: Oh, it's great. I'd like to live here the rest of my life.
6: There's no reason why you can't.
0: Well, Mr. Drake might not let me stay.
6: If you're a smart kid, Mr. Drake won't have nothing to say about it.
0: What do you mean?
6: Bob, your pa was shot down in cold blood. You'd like to find the man who shot him, wouldn't you?
0: Of course I would.
6: You'd kill him?
0: I figure that's my duty.
6: Well, you're right. It just happens that Blackie and me know who that hombre is.
0: Who?
6: Another thing we know is that he owns a ranch that by rights belongs to you.
0: Belongs to me?
6: Well, he originally bought the ranch with money he got for killing your paw.
0: Tell me who he is.
6: We'll do better than that, kid. We'll point him out.
0: When? Where?
6: Blackie and me are living in town at the hotel. Can you come in and see us about 9 o'clock tonight?
0: Well, sure I can, but... But who is this man who killed my paw?
6: He'll be there at the hotel.
0: Then so will I.
6: Good, good. We'll be waiting for you. Come on, Blackie.
4: Get up there.
6: See you tonight, kid. Get up there, Holmes. Come on.
0: Yeah. I'll see you tonight.
5: For several minutes after Slim and Blackie had ridden away, Bob Foster sat motionless astride his Mustang. He was confused by what Slim had told him. There were so many questions for which there seemed to be no answers. And before he could consider them further, a faint sound reached his ears.
8: Come on, Silver!
5: He saw a figure riding down a distant hill, a man in black on a horse that gleamed in the brilliant sun like burnished silver. He stared at the flying, luxuriant mane and tail of the powerful stallion, watched the approach of the horse and rider down the hill straight toward a narrow chasm. Then the white horse launched itself in a mighty leap that carried easily across the gap. He heard the hoofbeats pounding the turf with rhythmic power. He saw then that the rider wore a mask.
9: An outlaw.
10: Ho! Ho, Silver! Ho! I thought I'd find you at the ranch house.
0: Huh? Find me?
10: You're Bob Foster, aren't you?
0: How'd you know?
10: You look just like your father.
0: My father? Oh, so you're the
10: one. Bob, those two men who just rode away, who are they?
0: It's a good thing I haven't got a gun.
10: Who are those men?
0: It's none of your business. But they're uncles of mine.
10: Uncles?
0: They came to tell me where I could find the man who killed my paw. And how I can get what rightfully belongs to me. Maybe a ranch as big as this one.
10: The man who killed your father, huh?
0: I guess they didn't know you were right behind them. But I ain't afraid of you.
10: I see. You think I'm the one.
0: How'd you recognize me so quick?
10: Suppose you find this man, Bob. What are you going to do?
0: If I had a gun, I'd show you.
10: I think those uncles of yours will bear watching.
0: I don't know your name, but remember this. The next time I see you, I'm going to shoot instead of talk.
10: And when will that next time be, Bob?
0: I'll be carrying a gun from now on. And I'll be riding into town tonight.
10: So will I, Bob. I'll meet you there. Come on, Silver.
0: You mean you'll really be there?
8: Oh, Silver!
11: The curtain falls on the first act of our Lone Ranger story. Before the next exciting scenes, please permit us to pause for just a few moments.

0: Now to continue our story. After his talk with Bob Foster, the Lone Ranger guided Silver across a wide slope, through a rock-strewn gully, and reined up sharply at the edge of a cottonwood grove.
1: Ho, Silver, ho, ho!
0: It was the prearranged meeting place of the masked man and his faithful Indian companion, Tonto.
2: You ride hard.
3: Yes, Tonto. I think our suspicions are right about those two men who came in on the stage.
2: They call Drake Ranch?
3: No, they talked to the boy, Bob Foster, and then headed back for town.
2: Why they do that?
3: I don't know. They've told the boy they'll show him the man who killed his father.
2: Oh, that plenty bad. Make young boy kill.
3: Tonto, I want you to pick up the trail of those two men.
2: Come, Scout.
3: If possible, find out who they are and why they're here. And meet me back at the same place by sundown.
2: Time to do it. You wait here?
3: No, I'm going to the Drake Ranch to talk to Betty and her father.
2: Get him up, Scout.
1: Hold, Silver.
3: Betty rode away to meet Tonto. Where did Bob get this idea of avenging his father's death?
4: I haven't the slightest idea.
3: Have you told him his father was an outlaw?
4: Not yet. We thought it best to wait until he's a little older.
3: Evidently, you've waited too long. Betty, do you know who these men are who claim to be his uncles?
4: Bob has no living relatives. Father investigated that thoroughly.
3: Your father thinks a lot of the boy, doesn't he?
4: We both do. He's the son and brother we've always wanted.
3: And why haven't you told him the truth about his real father?
4: Because, well, Dad's just a little ashamed to tell him. He's afraid Bob will hate him when he finds out it was Sheriff Charles Drake who killed Bill Foster, the outlaw. He's no longer the sheriff, and there's really
3: nothing for your father to be ashamed of. When he was sheriff, he shot Foster in the line of duty because he resisted arrest.
4: It'd be pretty complicated to explain it to an 18-year-old boy.
3: Yes, I suppose it would. But now he has to be told. By the way, Betty, where is your father now?
4: Well, he went into town early this morning. Some sort of business appointment.
3: Will he be back before nightfall?
4: I don't know. Why?
3: The two men who were talking to Bob may know the truth about his father. I can see no other reason why he should be so bitter.
4: Well, when Dad comes back from town, I'll explain that he must tell Bob.
3: Yes, that would be best. Oh, by the way, does the boy have a gun?
4: Yes. He wanted to carry a pistol like the other cowboys, so we gave him one.
3: He doesn't have it with him. Where is it?
4: Well, right over there, lying on the table.
3: Do you mind if I examine it?
4: Of course not. I'll get it for you. Here.
3: Thanks. I'll just look at these cartridges for a moment. There. Now I must be going.
4: Well, don't you want to wait and talk to Dad?
3: No, I think Tonto's waiting for me now. We may have to move fast.
4: What do you mean?
3: Miss Betty, I'll talk to your father in town. Adios.
0: Lone Ranger didn't find Tonto waiting for him when he returned to the grove of cottonwood trees. At that moment, the stoical Indian was crouched beneath an open window that was part of a room where three men were in earnest conversation.
5: Well, it's this way, Mr. Drake. Me and my friend represent a group of eastern businessmen who want to invest in ranch property. You want to sell your place, and we want to buy it.
6: At what price?
5: You name it.
6: $50,000.
7: $50,000? Ain't that pretty steep, Mr. Drake?
6: My spread's worth it. If you know anything about ranch land, you'll agree with me.
5: Yeah. What do you say, Blackie?
7: Oh, I'm in favor of buying it. Give the man some money.
5: Now, wait a minute. You know we don't carry around that much cash. How about an option, Mr. Drake? Just for a few days until we can get money from the East.
6: Well, yes, I guess that'd be all right.
5: Good, good. Here's $500 to bring the agreement, and here's an option already drawn up.
6: You seem to have been pretty sure I'd sell.
5: Well, we knew we could meet your price. Yeah, you sign it right here.
6: Well, I...
5: What's the matter? Isn't the option all right?
6: Oh, yes, of course, but I... Oh, very well. Give me the pen.
5: And here's your money. We'll take up the option within the next 2 or 3 days. Now, what do you say we have a drink to celebrate?
6: No, thanks. I have some other business in town. May take several hours. I'll expect to see you at the ranch before the end of the week.
5: We'll be there.
6: Good day, gentlemen.
5: Goodbye. Blackie.
7: Yeah?
5: Follow him and don't lose him. I'll be on the lookout for the kid.
7: Where are you going
5: to... I'll take care of everything. You just be sure Drake doesn't get out of town without us knowing it.
6: Tonto, where have you been?
2: Me do like you say. Me listen long time.
3: Listen to what? Where?
2: Two crook. They meet Mr. Drake. Sit down in room and talk. Tonto hear everything.
3: So those two men are friends of Drake?
2: No, not friends. They buy ranch. Drake sell.
3: What's that?
2: Buy ranch, but them not have money enough. Drake give him option for $500.
3: Tonto, there's something wrong somewhere. I've got to talk to Mr. Drake. Do you know where he is now?
2: No, Tonto, find him.
3: Come on, we're going to ride.
6: Here, Silver. Hey, big fella.
2: Come on, Silver. Get him up.
0: When they reached the outskirts of town, the Lone Ranger sent Tonto on ahead to find Mr. Drake. A few minutes later, the Indian returned.
2: Him in hotel. Rest there in room.
3: All right. I'll go ahead and you follow. Wait for me outside. Come on, Silver.
2: Come up, Scout.
0: Within the next few minutes, a masked man dismounted and slipped quietly into the rear entrance of a small hotel. Following Tonto's instructions, he went to the second floor and tapped lightly on a closed door.
1: Who is it?
6: Who do you mask?
1: The Lone Ranger.
3: I'm sorry if I disturbed you, Mr. Drake, but there are several things I must know.
1: Why, sure. What is it?
3: You just gave an option for the sale of your ranch to two men.
1: That's right. They agreed to buy it for $50,000. They don't have that much cash, so I signed a three-day option for $500.
3: Do you mind telling me why you want to sell your place?
1: I've got to.
3: Why?
1: Nobody around here knows it, I guess, but my spread is mortgaged to the hilt. Bank's giving me one more week to raise the money.
3: I see. Now, there's one other question. Why haven't you told Bob Foster about his father and how he was killed?
1: Oh, I couldn't. I haven't got the heart.
3: The heart?
1: Well, if you want to know the truth, I'm selfish. I think the world and all of that Foster boy, just like my own son. I want him to like me. And I'm afraid if I tell him that I'm the one who shot his pa.
3: Yes, I understand. And under different circumstances, I might agree with you.
1: Well, what do you mean?
3: Unless I'm mistaken, Mr. Drake, you're going to have some callers pretty soon. I want you to do exactly as I tell you. Now listen.
7: Did you bring a gun, kid?
8: Sure. I've got it right here. Now, where is he?
7: You mean the hombre who killed your pa?
8: Well, you said he was here, right here in town.
7: He is, kid. And we're heading right for him.
8: Where?
7: The hotel. Here it is. Quiet now. You can go right up these back steps.
8: Yeah, but how are we going to
7: shut
8: get
7: up?
8: Here?
7: Do you want him to hear us? This is the room.
8: What do I do?
7: Get your gun out and bust right in. We'll be with you.
8: Yeah, but I don't...
7: Go on. This is the chance you've been waiting for.
8: Yes. It is. Mr. Drake.
1: Well, hello, Bob. I didn't expect you.
8: Well, I must be in the wrong room.
5: No, you're not, kid. That's the man you want. Ask him.
1: Ask me what, Bob?
8: My uncle's Blackie and Slim. They say you're the man who shot my pa. Are you?
1: Do you have to keep that gun pointed right at me, Bob?
8: Are they telling the truth? Did you kill my pa?
1: Yes, son, I killed him.
8: You did?
1: And now you want to kill me. Is that it?
8: I don't know. I swore that's what I'd do if I ever found you, but I didn't think it'd be you.
5: Give him some of his own medicine, kid.
1: Well, this is really a surprise. I didn't expect you.
5: It's the last time you'll see me, Drake, so it don't make no difference. Give it on, Bob.
8: No, I can't. Mr. Drake has been too good to me.
5: Mr. Drake is the farmer who killed your pa. He's an ex-lawman who took the bounty for that killing and bought the ranch he's living on now.
8: No, I can't. I can't do it.
5: If you don't plug him, I will, and I think I'll...
8: Oh! Wait. You grabbed my arm. You made me
5: shoot. Never mind. He's done for. That's all that matters.
7: Wait, make folks curious. We better get out of here.
5: Oh, yeah.
8: I'm going to the sheriff and tell him that you did
5: this. You ain't going to do nothing but come with us out to Drake's ranch. We got a little business out there. After that, you can go to the law if you want to. If you want to hang for murder...
8: But I didn't do it.
7: Try telling that story to a lawman.
5: Come on, kid. Blackie and me have got an option to pick up.
4: Bob, where have you been? Where's Dad? Oh, I didn't know there was anyone with you.
5: Yeah. Ain't you going to introduce us, kid?
8: Miss Betty.
4: What's wrong?
5: Go on, kid. Tell her.
8: Mr. Drake. He's dead.
4: Dead?
8: And I killed him.
4: What? Oh, Bob.
5: That's right, miss. The kid gunned your old man. Did a real good job, too. All me and my partner want to do is take up our option.
4: What option?
5: Buy the ranch here. For $5,000, and I've got the cash right with me.
4: An option to buy this ranch for $5,000? That's impossible. It's worth 10 times that much.
5: Here's the option. Ain't that your old man's handwriting?
4: Yes, but...
5: Well, then sign this bill of sale, and then you and the kid can vamoose.
4: What do you mean?
5: Get out. This spread belongs to Blackie and me now.
1: I wouldn't be too sure of that, Slim. Neither would I.
4: But, Dad!
8: Mr. Drake!
5: Alive!
8: You can't
1: yes,
8: be...
1: Yes, I can.
3: You'd better hand back that option that you've altered from $50,000 to $5,000. Won't do you any good now, except send you and Blackie back to jail.
8: Why, you... Oh, my arm!
3: You're not hurt. I just shot your gun away. Put up your hands, both of you.
4: Dad, I don't understand.
1: I'll explain everything later, Betty. I thought I had to sell the ranch, but the bank has given me more time in the mortgage, so I won't have to sell even for $50,000.
8: Yeah, but Mr. Drake, I shot you.
1: I know, Bob. There were only blanks in your gun.
8: Blanks? But how?
3: I put them there this afternoon, Bob.
1: You still hate me, son. I did kill your father, yes. But he was an outlaw, and I shot him in the line of duty.
8: Oh, no, Mr. Drake. I don't hate you. I guess I never did. I'm sorry. Awful sorry, Mr. Drake.
1: I wonder if you could kind of forget that Mr. Drake and call me Dad. Could you, son?
8: Why, sure. I'll be mighty proud to. Dad.
3: Well, my Indian friend is waiting for me. Will you take charge of these outlaws, Mr. Drake, and turn them over to the sheriff?
1: It'll be a pleasure.
3: Adios, my friend.
4: Oh, wait, you can't.
8: Well, I see, Miss Betty.
4: I think I understand now. It was he who made all this possible.
8: Yeah, but how?
4: Because he's the man I've told you about. The Lone Ranger.

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11: Yes, sir. Lever Brothers Company, making the rinse, brings you a full half hour of entertainment with Lou Lubin, Eddie Green, Ernestine Wade, the Jubilaires, Jeff Alexander's orchestra and chorus, and radio's all-time favorites, Amos and Andy. Well, Sapphire has decided to spend a few days with her mother over in New Jersey. She has her bags all packed and is ready to go, but before she leaves, she has a few parting words to give her husband, the Kingfish.
12: Now listen, George, while I'm at Mama's, I don't want you to lay around the house all day. I'm tired of coming back and finding this house looking like a pig pen. I want you to vacuum the floors, wash the dishes, and clean out the closet. George, why are you standing there with that silly look on your face? George, has you got them earplugs in again? Take them out.
13: All right. I only wear them in self-defense. You don't yell at me so much, my eardrums has got calluses on them.
12: George, I wouldn't yell at you if you was the right kind of a husband. I can't help getting mad at you when I think of what a wonderful husband my father was to Mama.
13: Oh, sure.
12: Why, all the time they was married, my father never said a harsh word to my mother.
13: Well, he never had a chance. Every time he opened his mouth, the old lady stuck a fist in it.
12: I ain't got time to fight with you now, George. Now, look, before I leave for Mama's, one more thing. The landlord was around here looking for you again, and it must be about the rent, because I checked our records this morning, and we're 4 months behind.
13: Is that right? Well, I'm glad to hear we's catching up. Well, I'm glad.
12: Well, you better do something about it, because it's serious. The last time he called, the landlord threatened to evict us.
13: Trying to evict us, huh? Well, we has been living here for 4 years, and we got a right around here to keep on living here. I'll call up that boy, and I'll give him a piece of my mind.
12: Well, you better do something about it. I don't ask much out of married life, but there's one thing I demand, and that's a roof over my head. You hear me? You big, no-good bum, I'm going. Goodbye.
13: Holy smokes, the way she keeps flapping that big mouth of hers around, it's a wonder she don't bruise her lips here. Well, come on, Henry, walk around the block with me and come on up to my apartment for a while. I sort of living a bachelor's life now, Henry.
14: Yes, I hear that your wife is away on a brief sojourn. How does it feel being alone, Kingfish? Now, tell me honestly.
13: Well, Henry, I can tell you word for word the letter that I wrote this morning.
14: Mm-hmm.
13: I said, "Dearest darling Sapphire, Only now, after you has been away from me for a day, does I realize how much you mean to me and how much I really miss you.
14: Yes. Did you tell her you was counting the hours while she was away?
13: No, I didn't want to make it too strong. She's liable to come back here, you see.
14: That's right. You wouldn't want that tragedy to happen.
13: No, another thing, Henry, the landlord been heckling us about the rent lately. And believe me, I really called up him up on the phone and told him.
14: Did, huh?
13: Oh, yeah. I told him, I'll pay you that rent when I get good and ready. Oh, boy, you know, I just bluffed him right off his feet. Scared him, too.
14: Yeah, well, that's the way to treat him, Kingfish.
13: Yeah, well, here's the apartment, Henry. Let's go on in and chat a while. Hey, wait a minute. What's the paper tacked on the door here?
14: It looks suspiciously like a legal paper to me, Kingfish. Let me see. Notice of EVICTION.
13: Oh, Henry, let me look at that. Yeah, it's an eviction notice, all right. Say here, we got to get out by tomorrow. Court order. Henry, what is I going to do?
14: Well, if you raised the money and paid the rent, the landlord probably let you back in.
13: Yeah, but I really broke, Henry. And believe me, it's getting tougher and tougher to get anything out of Andy, you know.
14: Well, Kingfish, you might play on his symphony, you know, as an old friend. Say, wait a minute. Why don't you tell him you are sick and you needs the money for medical expenses?
13: Yeah, I'll call him up and tell him to come over here to the apartment. And then I'll get in bed and I'll really put on the sick act.
14: Yes, that sympathy angle might have the required effect. After all, you remember the immortal words of Shakespeare. There's a sucker born every minute.
13: Oh, yeah.
15: Well, the Kingfish called me up and said he wanted to see me here at his apartment. I wonder what's up.
16: Oh, Kingfish.
13: Oh, Andy. Oh.
16: Kingfish, where is you?
13: Oh, I was here in the bedroom, man.
16: Oh, Kingfish, you in bed, yeah? Is something wrong?
13: Oh, Andy, I was a sick man. The doctor just left. I've been running a temperature of 115, Andy. Oh.
16: 115? Listen, Kingfish, the thermometer only goes up to 110.
13: Yeah, Andy, the doctor had to put an extension on the thing. Oh, my temperature was really high, Andy. Two trained nurses had to play a hose on me all night long.
16: Holy smoke.
13: Oh, I was burning up, Andy. Oh, I tell you, when that water hit me, I sizzled like a hot rock.
16: Yeah.
13: And I'm really sick. It done give me a blood transfusion, but it made me worse.
16: A blood transfusion made you worse?
13: Yeah, instead of helping me, it fattened up the germs. Oh, I tell you.
16: Yeah, well, maybe the reason you were sick is on account of your blood. Maybe it ain't got enough red carbuncles in it.
13: Well, no, Andy, I was worse off than that. I even took I took something to eat, you know, to try to help me, but to tell you the truth, I was too weak to eat.
16: Yeah?
13: Yeah, for the past 3 days, the doctor's been feeding me intravenously with injections with a hypodermic needle, you know.
16: Oh, yeah. What's he been injecting, Kingfish?
13: Chicken soup and hot coffee, mostly, ain't it?
16: Well, how come it didn't help you?
13: Well, the doctor ran into a little trouble with the chicken soup. He couldn't get the dumpling through the needle, ain't it?
16: I guess you're pretty sick, all right. But tell me this, ain't there no cure for this thing?
13: Yeah, Andy, I was happy that you brought that up. It so happens there is one cure for me.
16: That's good.
13: The doctor said the only thing that can save me is 2 weeks in some good sanatorium. Yeah, I guess it's curtains for me, Andy, unless some kind-hearted friend comes forth with $100.
16: Yeah, well, Kingfish, if you was that bad off, I guess the only thing that I can do is to... wait a minute. I just noticed something. Let me look under this sheet.
13: Wait a minute. Don't pull these sheets up. Now, wait a minute. Let these sheets go, yeah.
16: Look, Kingfish, you was in bed with all your clothes on.
13: Yeah, well, now, I'm going to tell you, Andy, it's the doctor's orders for me to go to bed, just like this.
16: What you mean, doctor's orders?
13: Well, you see, Andy, when I took sick, I had on this dark suit with my black tie. And the doctor said this disease is so fatal that we could save a lot of time not getting undressed, you see. This is where all I got to do is stick a white carnation in my buttonhole there and slide me in the box, you see.
16: Look here, Kingfish, you is faking this whole business. You ain't no sicker than I is. What's going on around here?
13: Now, look, man, I'm going to confess something. Now, don't get mad. I ain't sick, but I is desperate, Andy.
16: Well.
13: I've been evicted from my apartment, and I ain't got no money to rent another place. Andy, when Sapphire gets home from her mama's in 3-4 days, she going to nag me like she never nagged before. I don't know what I'm going
16: to
13: do.
16: Well, Kingfish, I'm sorry that I can't help you this time. Like I told you, my money is all tied up in currency.
13: Yeah, well, Andy... How can I face Sapphire at a time like this?
16: How can you face her any time?
13: Ain't that bad looking, though. Oh, Andy, what a mess. I was always in a mess.
16: Yeah, I know.
13: And it's all my fault, too, Andy. I got only myself to blame. Years ago, I said something in front of Sapphire that I never should have said.
16: Yeah, what'd you say?
13: I do.
17: Uh-huh.

0: New 1950 Rinso is a year ahead, the greatest development in soap history. It's here now. New 1950 Rinso, with three times the whiter washing action of any other soap. That's right. 1950 Rinso with Soleum has three times the whiter washing action of any other soap.
1: Mr. Carpenter, I'm sure that 1950 Rinso is far ahead of anything I ever tried. All my white clothes are so much whiter, and my colored clothes so much brighter. Even brand new clothes aren't as bright as my 1950 Rinso wash.
0: Yes, the sensational whiter washing action of new 1950 Rinso gets and keeps your clothes whiter and brighter than any other soap.
1: Rinso's so wonderfully safe for clothes, too, and so kind to my hands.
0: Get the new 1950 Rinso right away in the same green and yellow package. And now, back to Amos and Andy.
2: Oh, me, I gotta get a hold of some place to live before Sapphire gets back. Come in, Shorty.
3: Well, I'm glad you... pleasure. I'm delighted to... you. Hi, Kingsley.
2: Now, look, Shorty, I is in trouble. They is evicting me out of my apartment, and I ain't got no place to live.
3: Sir, that's a shame. Ain't you got no relative?
2: Relatives?
3: Yeah, you and Sapphire both come from big families. Couldn't you move in with relatives?
2: Sure. Yeah, that's just the thing for us to do.
3: Mm.
2: Yeah, it's always better to move in on relatives than to sponge off at total strangers, ain't it?
3: Yeah, you know something, Kingfish? When I was broke, I moved with my relatives. But I only stayed there a week.
2: Yeah, why'd you leave your relatives in a week?
3: I couldn't stand such low-class people.
2: This relative thing is a great idea, Shorter. Me and Sapphire's got relatives right here in New York City.
3: Mm.
2: Yeah, maybe they'd be glad to take care of us for a short time, say a year or two, you know.
3: Yeah, that's good. Well, good luck to you. I got to be running along now.
2: Shorty, I hear that you had a new gal and that you're going to get married.
3: I'm meeting the new gal that I was engaged to now. She's lovely. I'm going shopping with her. I'm meeting her at the dressmaker.
2: Oh, at the dressmaker's, huh?
3: She's having some alterations on the dress. You see, the new skirt length that is 17 inches from the ground now, you see. And that makes quite a problem for her.
2: Why is that, Jordan?
3: Because her knees is only 14 inches from the ground.